0: exodus of people from 25 to 35 that are leaving the state to go to other areas. These are key workers. They're essential to the fabric of our community.
1: Foreign Minister Penny Wong has reiterated that China's ballistic missile test in the Pacific last month was destabilising. She's made the comments ahead of the Pacific Islands Forum Foreign Ministers meeting, which is getting underway today in Fiji's capital, Suva. The nuclear-capable missile flew over multiple Pacific islands before appearing to hit waters close to Tuvalu's exclusive economic zone. Senator Wong says most members of the Pacific Islands Forum expressed concern about the test.
2: I hope China does take note of the very clear response from leaders and ministers in the Pacific about that test, which, you know, we've been very clear. It was a test which was destabilising.
1: And Australian tennis player Alex de Minaur has blown a strong chance to defeat Britain's Cameron Norrie in the third round of the Montreal Masters. The world number seven won the first set and then served for the match up 5-2 in the second and held a match point only to lose in three sets. The world number 37 eventually prevailed 5-7, 7-6, 6-1. Looking at the weather for New South Wales, the chance of showers along the north coast, the Alps and adjacent slopes, it'll be fine elsewhere. Sunny for Sydney today, 19 degrees the expected top on the coast and 20 in the west. At the moment, it's 14 degrees on the coast. In Penrith, it's 13 and the humidity is on 47%. The outlook for the weekend, mostly sunny tomorrow and 19 with showers forecast for Sunday.
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3: With Scott Bevan and Christy Dawes.
5: Indeed, good morning to you. We're now well into the final day of this working week. Well, for many that is. Otherwise, welcome to the start of your working week. Look, wherever you are in your week, thank you for being here. We do appreciate it. And thank you for being here, Christy Dawes. How are you?
6: I'm very well, Mr. Bevan. Thanks for asking. It's a chilly one this morning, heading into the weekend.
5: Yeah, it is.
6: On the program today, because it is almost the weekend, we're going to talk beer. I feel like I should have brought a can in just to... the top of it. Celebrating.
5: Well, you normally bring in a glass of wine, so why not?
6: Celebrating beer, but not drinking beer, because today is none other than International Beer Day. And we will have a wonderful judge of brews and an expert on the amber fluid.
7: Hey, give me one of those famous giant beers I heard so much about.
8: Something wrong, Yank?
7: No, it's pretty big, I guess.
5: Yeah, not that person, not that judge. We've done better than that.
6: Yeah, better than Homer Simpson.
5: I know.
6: Yes, I think we can do better than that.
5: We're speaking with the Independent Brewers Association about International Beer Day and the rise and rise of different kinds of beers. Remember when it used to be, I'll have a beer or a beer? It's kind of moved on from that. Do you have a favourite brew, by the way, Ms. Dawes?
6: Well, typically, Scott, I am not a beer fan. I'm more of a... espresso martini girl myself, or in summer I'm a pina colada girl, but I do, on very hot days, I do enjoy the odd ginger beer, alcoholic or non-alcoholic, but there are some very good alcoholic ginger beers and they sort of quench the thirst, where normal beer for me, I've always felt it too strong, but ginger beers are quite palatable and also quench the thirst. So I'm on it. What about yourself?
5: Probably in terms of style, if style's the wrong word, I apologise to all brewers out there, the India Pale Ale I really
6: like.
5: Oh,
6: yeah.
5: But what I love now, you can go to a town, no matter where you go, they tend to have a little brewery, and I bet there's communities listening to us right now who have their own little brewery, and what they produce says something about that area and... I love that now. You know, once upon a time, beer was beer, and you got the brand name beers that you get from the tap or out of a can, that's it. Now you get a sense of that area and learn something about the characters and character through a glass of beer.
6: Yeah, and great to support the local projects too.
5: And, exactly. exactly.
6: They do it in such a classy way. It's no longer just slapping the schooner on the top of the bar, Matt. It is, you get the paddle of beer with the little testers. It's all very classy and fancy. It We've come a long way, haven't we?
5: We have. So, yeah, I'd love to hear if there are little breweries. I know we're not allowed to advertise at the ABC. We're not doing that. But if there are these little community breweries, these micro breweries that say something about your town, your community, and about the character of your place, we'd love to hear. 0487 99 1233 is how you can get in touch with us. Since we're talking beer, we'll be singing it as well, because our mystery song theme today is none other than, of course, wine. No, it's not. It's songs that include beer in one way or another. Can I share with you, this is what I chose last hour for my mystery song containing beer.

0: What a song.
1: What a song. Yeah. And my son is currently learning to play that on the harmonica.
0: Is that right?
1: Yes. So, and he's doing quite well. He just sits there for hours and sing us the song, you know, the piano. It's very good. I love it. I love it. Yes, good choice, mm-hmm. Mr. Bevan. Excellent choice. All right, I've got a couple of clues for you about my mystery song this hour.
0: Okay.
1: First clue.
0: Yeah.
1: Country genre.
0: Oh, what a shock.
1: Surprise, surprise. Second clue.
0: Yeah.
1: Father and son.
0: Ooh. Okay.
1: So put your thinking caps on.
0: Okay. If you took beer out of country music,
1: there would be no such genre.
0: There'd be no inspiration, it would appear. Except for maybe.
1: Beer and heartbreak.
0: That's true.
1: You'd have nothing.
0: Yeah. The list is long, so we'd love to hear you as well, from you as well. 0487 99 1233 with your beer related songs. Beryl's phoned in from the Hunter Valley, from Musselbrook. She has a beer song, apparently. Morning, Beryl.
2: Good morning, Scott. Love the show this morning. But, yes, we have a beer song and we still laugh about it. Our daughter in America rang to say she was having a son and she was going to call him Duncan. And we said, you can't call him that. And we sang her the song and she changed his name to Connor.
0: Well,
2: so I thought it'd be nice to hear that song.
0: Yeah, but... I don't know, Connor. Is that a song?
2: I'm kidding. I want to have a beer with Connor because with Duncan because Duncan's my mate.
0: It's called Duncan and it's by Slim Dusty. And I reckon we can probably find that and play that for you, Beryl. But
2: that would be wonderful. And it's been a wonderful show this morning.
0: You're
2: so informative. It's just so good to hear about that man with all his apprentices and it's just beautiful.
0: Oh, thank you. I very much appreciate that. And we will find Duncan and we'll change the word to Connor. The whole state will sing along.
2: Have a good day.
1: Thanks, Beryl.
2: Okay, bye-bye.
0: Okay, so we've got to find Slim Dusty's Connor. His song Connor.
1: Come on. Right. Isn't it just that you adjust the names throughout the song to suit? So Connor doesn't get out of it, Beryl. He's still in there.
0: Yeah, exactly. And some other texts as well?
1: The pub with no beer is an oldie but goodie. Of course, that's
3: the mate's gone all cranky.
1: That's from Linda from Charlestown. Queer. Thanks, Linda.
3: Oh, what a terrible place is a pub with no beer.
0: Slim features a little bit if we play Duncan and the pub with no beer.
1: We've got two contributions from great country songwriters. Tom T. Hall, I Like Beer, and the Johnny Cash hit written by Kris Kristofferson, Sunday Morning, Coming Downs, A Beer for Breakfast and One More for Dessert. That's from Gary from Maitland. Thanks, Gary.
0: Oh, well, let's hear a little bit of Sunday Morning, Coming Downs.

0: Johnny Cash.
1: Got some good recommendations early on. Keep them coming.
0: For a Friday morning, though, heck, you and I will be in trouble after this.
1: No, we won't.
0: No, we're not promoting beer or the drinking of beer. It's just that it's International Beer Day, if you're wondering, if you've just joined us, why we're seeking beer-related songs. It can be very, very subtle, like the Billy Joel one we played, where he just mentions the microphone smelling like a beer, or like these country songs, where beer's all over it.

0: 0487 99 1233. And if you reckon you can guess what Christie's is with that, those two clues, what are the two clues again, please?
1: Country genre. Mm. Surprise, surprise. Mm. Second clue, father and son.
0: And beer's in there somewhere.
1: Mm.
0: All right. Okay.
1: Beer's in there a lot.
0: A lot.
1: Yes. A lot.
0: All right. There you go. Also on the show, there are many reasons we choose to live in regional and rural New South Wales, of course. But if we could, this is something many of us would say, we've got to improve this aspect, access to healthcare.
1: Yeah, the divide between what is available in metro areas compared with smaller centres, it's leading to an even greater gap between the city and the country. Health outcomes, even how long we live. We'll be speaking with the chair of the National Rural Health Alliance in about half an hour.
0: And, of course, we'd love to hear from you about any of this as well, because you have the lived experience in your community with this, about the equity or perhaps inequity. Especially if you go to big centres and go, how come they're getting all this?
1: Yeah, and access to specific services. For some people it might be lack of maternity facilities. You know, people are having to travel hours and hours away just to have their babies. And we all know that babies are very unpredictable. They come when they want, not on our clock. So having those services, also oncology services, are really important. And diagnostic tests and things like that are also having that kind of infrastructure in place. So we'll be asking all those big questions in the next half hour.
0: But would, as I say, I'd love to hear from you. 0487 99 1233. Share your views, your perspective, your lived experience of all of that. In the meantime, I'm going to see if I can find Duncan.
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0: I've had no luck finding Duncan for now.
1: Is it not just there in the hot box?
0: No, it's only a little bit.
1: Oh, okay.
0: We're going to need the whole song.
1: We need the whole song, don't we?
0: This is more for your, what do you say, you drink espresso martinis
1: yes.
0: or something? Yeah, I get the feeling this is
1: Come on, Peter, let's go to the bar.
0: This doesn't sound like a beer drinking song. When my baby

0: put down that espresso martini, please, Miss Dawes. You're back on air.
1: More like I've got to put down my maracas and take off my headwear from just simmering around the studio.
0: And what a look that is. Well, from that, this is more the beer drinking song.

0: teammate.
1: That's for you, Beryl of Musclebrook.
2: Sorry, Beryl. We couldn't get the whole version. It wasn't in the ABC playlist. So, look, we've written an email. We've gone straight to the top.
1: Budget cuts. We only had 20 seconds of Duncan. That's all we could afford.
2: That the entire version be in there for Slim.
1: Can you believe we don't have Duncan in our playlist?
2: I know. That's why I just sent an email.
1: Maybe I shouldn't be talking about this on air. Oh, dear. We'll fix it, people. We'll fix it. 19 past 10. Get your beer songs in, please. 0487 99 1233. It doesn't have to have it in the title. It can just be a very subtle reference or inspired by, etc., etc. However, Nikki has chosen one where it is front and centre. It is in the title. Nikki, hello.
3: How you doing?
1: Very well, thanks. How are you going?
3: Not too bad for a work day.
2: Well, it's a Friday work day, Nikki, so hopefully.
3: No, it's my Wednesday.
1: Oh, dear. Well, therefore, it's not a beer day for you. No. However, you have chosen a beer song. What have you chosen?
3: I have. It's a song called Stronger Beer. It's a country song that I absolutely love. And it's about the differences between America and Canada, because Dubai sings Canadian. But I've always thought when I sing along that I could very easily substitute Australia over the top of most of the Canadian stuff and sing about how Australia is better than America with a song.
1: Hey, good on you. Maybe we could join in. Here we go.

0: That's Tim Hicks with Stronger Beard. So Tim seems to win the argument there pretty much, Nicky.
1: Oh, 100% he wins the argument. As if anybody wouldn't be better.
2: It's an excellent suggestion. Thanks, Nicky. I've not heard that before. I'll have to listen to it.
0: Yeah, we'll have to listen to the whole thing. Yeah.
1: Listen to the whole thing. It's well worth a good listen.
0: And then we'll Australianise it.
1: Yeah, do it. I have.
0: Hey, enjoy your Wednesday.
1: Thanks, guys. Enjoy your Friday. See you later.
0: It's my Thursday, actually. Bye. But anyway, we're all confused. Cheers.
2: I'll be the only one drinking this afternoon because it's my Friday, so that's okay.
0: Well,
2: very good.
0: You never know.
2: Happy Beer Day, team of 12:33. Midnight Oil's cover version of Slim Dusty's Pub with No Beer. That's from what? Rocco at Cardiff. I didn't know this, that. Rocco. No. We will have to track it down.
0: Well, if we can't find Duncan, what's our hope?
2: No, true. True that.
0: And this one from Kate of Terrigal on the Central Coast. Morning, Kate. I love a cold beer on a hot day, and for me it's essential to have one or two coldies whenever I'm in a pub. My favourite brewskies. We're not
2: allowed to say, but thank you.
0: Well, we're not saying it. Kate is. Corona and Carlton Draft is what she says. I like beer is my go-to beer song. I don't know.
2: I haven't heard of that
0: beer.
2: One.
0: It must be a country song. Maybe.
2: Probably.
0: I'm guessing it is. Keep them coming. 0487 99 12 33. And while we can't promote, if in your community you have a little micro brewery, what's that do for not just the town economically, but I guess culturally? What's it say about the character of your place if you do have a little brewery making your own beer as opposed to that mass-produced stuff that comes out of some factory somewhere far away? What does that mean for the place?
2: Yeah, and how does it support the local economy? Because chances are you're using local produce, which probably makes your beer taste better.
0: 0487 99 12 33. Up next, we go beyond the headlines with news.

0: is extra. But by way of setting the scene, you mentioned right at the get-go that it's been pretty chilly today, Ms. Dawes.
1: It has. And listen, what are we to do? The World Cup's over, as are the Com Games, the Tour de France. I mean, the footy season's alive and well, but what on earth are we going to do now that we're no longer glued to our tellies 24/7, stuck to our leather lounges? Mm-hmm. I reckon this weekend I'm going to dust off the apron and hit the kitchen. I think this cold weather calls for some comfort food. Mm-hmm. I was thinking something sweet and something savoury. They've got to go together. So maybe like a rich, yummy chocolate cake.
0: With beer in it?
1: Possibly. Okay. That could be in your kitchen. That's happening. Mm. Or a town bike slice always goes down a treat. You're looking at me funny.
0: I've never heard of that.
1: You've
0: slice.
1: Never heard of a town bike slice?
0: No. It's famous. Fleur's joined us as well.
1: Well, this is what's going on in your kitchens this weekend. Town bike slice, its name is because it's cheap and easy. That's how it got its name.
0: Move
1: so
0: on.
1: It's called the town bike slice. And you know, I take it to every funeral, to every wake at every funeral, because it really puts the fun in funeral. Everyone's sitting there with all the slices, at, you know, afterwards and feeling a bit forlorn and down. And then they eat my slice and they go, oh, this is delicious. What's this called? And I go, it's the town bike slice. So, yes, and I tell them because it's cheap and easy. It's really just chocolate bits on the bottom. It's all in a slice tin. You just put your baking paper down, chocolate bits, and then whatever you've got really, oats, nuts, seeds, yeah, a bit of coconut, and you just layer it. And then you tip a tin of sweetened condensed milk through it and bang it in the oven. 40 minutes later, you've got probably not even 40 minutes, but I overcook everything. You have this beautiful slice, so cheap and easy.
0: Did you name it by chance?
1: No, I didn't. Okay. I'm thinking of renaming it, but
0: yeah,
1: anyway.
0: Yeah, I think we better.
1: And I think for the savoury, I do a really mean chicken noodle soup.
0: Perfect so for these cold days.
1: Are you handy in the kitchen,
0: I'm not
1: Scott?
0: Bad, not bad. For winter, I love making a casserole, something slow cooked. I love that, the anticipation and also the warmth literally coming off the stove. I just love all that. So,
1: what about you, Fleur?
0: And Fleur's joined us, producer
2: yes.
0: Fleur.
2: Hello, hello.
0: Good morning.
2: I'm not much of a baker, but I do love cooking in the kitchen. Yes, but yeah, not much of a baker, but maybe you have to send me the recipe. I didn't write it down.
1: I'll give it to you, don't
0: change worry. The name.
1: And you can Google it, so
0: it's fine. Oh, yeah, good idea. We'll put that in the ABC system. We'll see what that does.
1: It's very famous. It's not a secret. It's not on the dark web. You can just Google it on the normal web and it'll come up.
0: Hey, we were talking obviously about food that makes us feel a bit warmer because it's so cold. Fleur, you've come in because you have memories growing up.
2: Yes.
0: In your area, which was?
2: Yeah, so my family, we moved to Millthorpe, which is near Orange. Mm-hmm. And anyone who knows that area knows how cold it can get in winter. And it sits just sort of, I think, at that 1,000-metre mark. So we do actually get snow. So I have lots of snow memories or days that you want it to snow because that means it's got to the right temperature.
0: Yeah.
2: Because if it's too cold, it's just that sleety, icy, windy weather that's miserable. But yeah, it got me thinking about it because I saw, ABC meteorologist Tom Saunders' article about how, you know, it's becoming a fading memory for a lot of regional towns across New South Wales in terms of snow seasons.
0: Is that the case? I wonder. Well, again, we have the whole state listening, and so we can tap into local knowledge. So if you've had snow this season, this winter, we'd love to hear from you. 0487 99 1233, as well as your beer-related songs. So it is a memory.
2: Yeah, because I haven't lived, I think it's been now, it's been 10 years since I, last lived at home. And I actually was speaking to my parents last night and I asked them about this because I'd read the story. And it was really interesting because, I guess when I time the visits home, I don't always time it with the snow. But, yeah, Mum definitely said that they have hardly had any snow. They've seen a lot less. It actually hasn't settled. I think they were saying last year, not like when they did get a tiny bit of snow, where I have memories of it being at least a foot deep. School would be cancelled. I was showing Scott before. Here's a video, Christy, I'll show you. But there.
0: So this video is of?
2: It's just at home. So it's the house. We lived on the edge of town.
0: Yeah.
2: And it's just white. Everything is blank.
1: Beautiful.
2: White. Yeah. Even the trees.
0: But that doesn't happen. That hasn't happened this winter at Millthorpe.
2: No.
0: Okay. All right. Well, I wonder if it has elsewhere.
2: Yeah.
0: 0487 99 1233. Have you got snow this winter wherever you are?
2: And what are your memories? Like, for example, what I was saying with the school being cancelled, all the kids, it's like a small village, all the kids would go.

0: of Piano Man, I was telling you before about the friend who plays the harmonica.
1: Mm-hmm.
0: It's her pub talent. She always gets asked to play it. But yes, not off the top of my head. I can come back to you.
2: No, that's okay. Others are getting theirs in, which is very good. Josh at Dubbo says, G'day guys, Beer Songs Pub with No Beer, which we played. And Beer for My Horses by Toby Keith. I don't know that one either.
1: Oh.
2: Do you know that?
1: No.
2: That can't be good for horses. I'm sure the RSPCA would say
1: something
2: about
1: that. Yeah, let's not give beer to horses. I'm going to butcher this name, but I'm going to say it. Guy from Tamora says he dropped into Parachilna. Parachilna, is that how you say it?
2: Yeah, the Parachilna Brew Project. He sent a photo of a couple of beers he bought.
1: Right, and he dropped in there a few days back and picked up a few beers. So good on you.
2: And he's listening from the Clare Valley in South Australia. Guy, thank you very much, and safe travels back to Tamora. And here's another one. It just changed. Ray in the Bay is the Hank Williams tune.
1: Tear in my beer. Oh, yes, if not, why not? There you go. Good on you, Ray.
2: Maybe. Who knows?
1: Jenny's got it.
2: Someone else has?
1: Yes,
2: maybe.
1: Jenny's got it. John from Grafton. John says, give me oysters and beer for dinner every day of the year and I'll be fine. I'll be fine. From Jimmy Buffett's tin cup for a chalice.
2: Thank you, John. Keep them coming. 0487 99 1233. Since we're talking about snow or the lack thereof, let's find out what's happening weather-wise.
3: Weather.
1: Got to get to the weather.
2: I'll start it. Dry and sunny apart from the chance of showers along the north coast, the Alps and adjacent slopes. Cold morning, as we know, with morning frost around earlier. Surely that's gone by now. And as for the daytime, temps near average, light and variable winds becoming east and northeasterly during the course of the day.
1: Tomorrow you can expect scattered showers developing in the far west during the afternoon, dry elsewhere with lengthy sunny periods, cold in the morning with widespread frost on the ranges, western slopes and adjacent inland plains, areas of morning fog in the east, daytime temps a bit above average in the northwest and near average elsewhere, north to north easterly winds, fresh at times along the south coast, in the far west and on the Alpine peaks.
2: And let's look ahead to Sunday, see what the second day of the weekend has in store. It moved again. Widespread showers. the computer's misbehaving. Widespread showers or rain about southern and central parts, tending scattered elsewhere. Moderate falls possible. Oh, here we go. Snow possible about the Alpine peaks above 1,700 metres. Slight chance of thunderstorms across the south with areas of frost about the northern ranges and areas of morning fog in the east. Daytime temperatures near to below average. And just warming up in the Alpine peaks, you can expect some very strong and gusty winds on Sunday as well. If you want to let us know what's happening in your neck of the woods, weather-wise, along with beer songs and memories of snow, indeed, if any has fallen this winter in your part of the world, let us know. 0487 99 1233.
3: Traffic.
1: On the Glen Elgin Highway at Gwada. Is it Gwada?
2: Yeah.
1: Gwada, near Gers Road, there is smoke, New England northwest. There's traffic affected in both directions. That started today at 8:18 a.m. and was last checked at 10:18 a.m. So keep an eye out for smoke. Avoid the area if you can.
2: Mm.
1: That's all we've got, luckily.
2: Yes, indeed. Quite a few have been guessing your mystery song.
1: Yes, Roger's got it. Yeah. Ray's got it. Jenny's got it. Good work, team.
2: Todd from Elibana, my beer song is Roadhouse Blues by The Doors.
1: Oh.
2: And Tom from Narromine, George Thorogood, who, you know, he's got a broad church when he comes to drinking, clearly. Happy Beer Day, George Thorogood's One Scotch, One Bourbon, One Beer.
1: Oh, God, I'd be under the table.
2: And that's quite a popular song. Quite a few have suggested that. And also, there was a Newcastle band in the 70s. He was a DJ who formed a band called Dave and the Darrows.
1: Classy.
2: 1970s name. And he had a song that became a hit, Two Cans of Beer and a Packet of Chips.
1: All right.
2: Yeah.
1: Okay.
2: Yeah. So thank you for

0: Reminding us of that, Robert. And keep and cumping, of course, coming, tub thumping. Remember that one?
1: Yes, that was on the tip of my tongue. I get knocked down and I get up again.
0: Yeah.
1: And you're never going to keep me down.
0: What was it? Whiskey drink, lager drink. Cider
1: a vodka drink, cider drink, something like that. Too much. What don't mix your drinks.
0: Possibly go wrong that way. Hey, thank you, Kath from Sunbury, Victoria, who's travelling on the road to Cobar. Safe travels. Love hearing from you. Thank you for listening. And Jason the truckie, who's always in touch.
1: Yes.
0: He's got a good beer song there. Long Neck Bottle by Garth Brooks.
1: Oh, there you go. Tom T. Hall, I like beer. Thanks. How about the John Lee Hooker's House Rent Blues with George Thorogood and the Destroyers? They covered it, covered and called it One Bourbon, One Scotch, One Beer. Did you already read that?
0: I know, but it's someone else who clearly likes that song as opposed to...
1: Don't forget to put your name on your text.
0: Absolutely. All right, your moment, Ms. Dawes. As you said, quite a few have guessed it.
1: Yes, good work, team. This song was officially written by Hank Williams during his Nashville session in 1951. And although he recorded it as a demo, it wasn't released commercially because of the concerns about the mention of alcohol. So it took a couple of years and then it was released by Capitol Records. Now, the song's lyrics talk of, you know, classic heartbreak, sorrow. It is considered one of his signature songs. Now, we lost Hank Sr. back in 1953, but in 1988, Hank Williams Jr. re-recorded the song as a duet with his late father because they're clever and they can do that. Yeah. So they used the original vocal track of Hank Williams Sr. to create the version that you're about to hear. The duet version became so popular, it was top 10 on Billboard country charts. It won a Grammy for Best Country Vocal Collaboration, and it allowed the father and son to share the award posthumously, which I think is a lovely thing.
0: That is a nice thing.
1: It is, of course, Tear in My Beer by Hank Williams and Hank Williams Jr.

0: cringing. Didn't like it, love.
1: No, I wasn't cringing.
0: Yeah, you were.
1: Was I?
0: I'm sitting right opposite you. Don't lie to me.
1: That's true.
0: You're not a fan.
1: No, I was just taking it in.
0: Mm-hmm.
1: I was just listening to it.
0: Mm-hmm.
1: Yeah.
0: Okay. All right. Well, like it or hate it, that was my mystery song choice.
1: I was just making sense of it.
0: That's, you know,
1: all.
0: What? Mm. I can't keep up with all the texts that we're getting about beer.
1: I didn't
0: beer.
1: Know there were so many beer songs.
0: Hello, you two. We're very lucky to have two great local craft brewers. The Welder's Dog in Armidale is a great place to catch up, and the New England Brewery in Urala has a varied choice of craft beers. The Fireboxes in winter add to the atmosphere at both places. That's from John from Armidale.
1: Hey, thanks John. Yeah, well, just making the point, it's no longer these massive... sort of tankered in.
0: No, micro beer. Breweries.
1: Yeah, now these little breweries, which is a return to the past, I guess,
0: yeah.
1: It always used to be. And one here from Newcastle. My two favourite breweries are in Dungog and King Street, Newcastle. You can't mention names, they say, but if you could, I guess it would be Tin Shed and Foghorn, he says, for a song, Roadhouse Blues by The Doors. Again, loving the show. Thank you, Texter, whoever you are, much appreciated. And for the travellers, Sue and Rob from Tassie on the Road, I Love That Bar by Toby Keith is your suggestion. Thank you. Safe travels. Welcome to New South Wales.
0: John from Casey's Beach says, due to your preoccupation with with beer, you should book in with me for a free drug and alcohol counselling session. Jeez Louise, John, really?
1: John, thank you for that offer. And, yeah, we're just talking about beer in songs.
0: Yes, because it is the International Day of Beer.
1: And we'll be talking to somebody from the Independent Brewers Association later on. But, of course, we're not promoting the drinking of beer, let alone the excessive consumption of beer. Certainly not the case. It's just we thought let's latch on to International Beer Day being today. But up next, we're going to be talking about rural and regional health, the equity, or is it inequity, the accessing of quality healthcare and health outcomes. Is it one rule for the bush and another for the big centres? We'll be talking to the National Rural Health Alliance about that next.
2: Meet the bird drone protecting crops.
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0: We know that in New South Wales, access to healthcare can often depend upon your postcode. If you live in a rural or regional area, it can be difficult to get the services that you need, or you have to drive a fair distance to get seen. Well, multiple inquiries and studies have repeatedly found that citizens in rural, regional and remote parts of New South Wales have poorer health outcomes and face greater challenges in accessing health and hospital services compared to their counterparts living in the cities.
1: Yeah, and one of those organisations that has been consistently calling for action to fix the inequities in the health system is the National Rural Health Alliance, and we're joined by Heather Keithley, who is not just a registered nurse, but she's heavily involved with this alliance. She joins us on the line. Thanks very much for your time, Heather.
4: Morning, Scott.
1: A month ago, I spoke with with Councillor Jared Marsden. He's the mayor of Cobar Shire, and we were talking about all the what he considered inequities, and one of the areas that he thought we needed help was the need for more medical staffing locally in the Cobar Shire. This is a little of what Councillor Marsden had to say.
5: We just need to get some professional people on the ground. We've got the hospital there with the facilities that are needed. We just need some people to fill it up, and I just, you know, with the millions and millions of dollars that our government's spending, I just think we can get a lot better outcome and probably save ourselves some money by putting some people on the ground out here.
1: So, Councillor Marsden there, the Mayor of Cobar Shire. Heather, how often do you hear that through regional New South Wales?
4: Well, you know, not just in New South Wales, it's a national issue, but, you know, obviously we're talking about your footprint at the moment, and, yeah, it's significant in rural areas across New South Wales and across the country. As I say, workforce is maldistributed in Australia. It's like it's not distributed evenly, and rural and remote Australia suffers the worst, you know, health outcomes, but also the worst service delivery due to the lack of workforce and workforce pipelines in these areas. And I think from the Rural Health Alliance point of view, we feel that there should be a national strategy, a health strategy that, if you've got one in New South Wales, a health strategy, which

0: great, but we need a national health strategy that actually looks at this more globally and looks to the future and a strategic approach, an integrated approach and a coordinated approach, because it's not simple, it's quite complex. But there are solutions. We just, the way our funding models work and our workforce pipelines work, it's not working well for rural and remote Australia. And your postcode is determining your health outcomes according to much of the work that Rural Health Alliance does. We have the our Forgotten Health Spend report that we do every year or so, and it shows a huge deficit up to about $8 billion across the country.
1: Heather,
0: you just... 1,000 per person,
1: Wow. Heather, you just mentioned that that New South Wales Health released the Regional Strategic Health Plan. So we do have that plan. That was released in 2022. We now have in May had an announcement from local government New South Wales with their own strategic plan. A lot of the priorities overlap. They're obvious. Blind Freddie could see what needs to be done. Strengthening the workforce, early intervention, GP guarantees, etc. But why the need for two plans? Do they complement and strengthen each other, or does having two plans just essentially complicate things?
0: Well, if they align, I guess they don't complicate things. If they've been built from the ground up and they are aligned, then there's no... And they pretty much are, I think, aren't they, from what I can see. I think it's some of that is around local work that's happened in some of the regions in New South Wales, and then the government has picked it up and done a New South Wales plan. But, you know, really the solutions are more global than that. You know, like, I think that part of the problems are that, you know, nationally the policy and planning for workforce, for medical and allied health happens at a sort of more national level, and then the nursing and midwifery workforce is more local and jurisdictionally based, and so it's not coordinated across the different workforce sectors, if you like. So it does become fragmented and not coordinated and not integrated, and so the solutions are not addressed in a broader sense that people can feel confident to say, look, I want to go and work in rural or remote Australia, pick a place on the map, you know, and know that you're going to find housing when you get there, you're going to be welcomed in the community, you're going to be well-oriented, you're going to have work for your partner, you're going to have childcare, and you're going to have, as I said, good housing, so, and good schooling. So these things are what some of the things that are some of the challenges and why we need a more global approach.
2: Heather, at the same time, though, as you call for that global approach, that more wide-ranging or a bigger approach, it seems so much of what you've just raised there brings it back to local. Now, at the moment, of course, so much of the decision-making and, of course, the funding rests with the federal and state governments. But should there be a shift back to local, not just about the practical things that you've just raised that will attract professionals to a community, but also in the areas of funding and decision-making for rural and regional facilities? Or does that simply localise the problem, which is then multiplied in communities across the state, so it's a whole lot of localised problems?
0: No, I think that is correct, that there should be community-led, place-based solutions, because, you know, the actual needs of community vary from place to place. You know, some places have got a younger community and have more need for early childhood and childcare and those sorts of things. Other regions have more elderly and ageing populations and need more chronic conditions management, etc., and aged care facilities. So local place-based solutions and models of care are what's required. But at a global level, you need a strategic approach to how you prepare your workforce so that they are prepared for working in community, in prevention, in coordination of care, and outreach models. You know, there are just so many innovations, and, you know, we've got new tech coming, we've got, you know, AI coming into the fore in health to help us with that. But we've also got, you know, virtual care, our telehealth and all those sorts of things that have been, since COVID, really, really taking off. And there's some fabulous models that we've been hearing about at the National Nursing Forum the last couple of days. I've been at the College of Nursing Forum, and look,

0: Looking at different models of care that can reach into rural and remote areas and help sort of equalise those services.
1: Heather,
0: but
1: we seem to know.
0: Local place basis is appropriate, yeah.
1: We seem to know what needs to be done, and there's lots of promising things to look forward to. But are we actually, are people in regional and rural areas actually seeing any tangible signs? Are they having any small wins since the introduction of the strategic plan back in 2022?
0: If you're talking the New South Wales plan, which I think you are.
1: Yeah, the New South Wales Strategic Health Plan.
0: Yeah, I'm not aware of any improvements that I've been made aware of. It's still a maldistribution. You've still got a lack of specialist services. Radiography is a problem, oncology, cardiology, pediatric in particular. Yeah, mental health, psychologists, like I've got a list here of things. Maternity services and closures that are happening in rural areas as well. So aged care, there are problems everywhere, and I don't know. You know, we talk about strengthening the rural workforce, improve access. Well, what does all that mean, really? And prevention and health promotion. You can't do any of it unless you've got a workforce pipeline. One of the things that we've been talking about in nursing and midwifery in particular is having a rural and remote service delivery, is having a rural generalist pathway, a supported pathway for nurses to work in rural and remote areas to complement and support the GP, the shortage of GPs. So we have nurse practitioners, we have an expanded scope practice for nurses and midwives that can complement and support GP practices or have a multidisciplinary team approach, which is really where we're headed into the future. There's a big research project going on led by Michael Kidd nationally, which is a huge five-year project looking at multidisciplinary teams. How are they most efficient, most effective? What's the best leadership? What's the best composition? And how do we do that? Because the answer is not what we've got now, which is fee-for-service GP-led care, because we're just not getting the GPs in these areas. We need to broaden that out and look at there's a model that Rural Health Alliance talks about, which is called PRIMHS, which looks like it's a primary care integrated multidisciplinary health service, which is based on the Aboriginal Community Controlled Health model, so that you have hubs with, you know, medical, nursing, midwifery and allied health according to the need of your population, and that you can design a service delivery model from that with a single employer for hospital and health services. So your outreach, your community services are all funded through the same conduit and employer, so that there is this ability to work across the spectrum of health and have, that funded appropriately, and that you don't lose your long service or your holidays or whatever when you change between. At the moment, if you're a GP in private practice and you go to work at hospital, you can't transition across. So some of those things need to be looked at to assist through this.
2: There's a lot to think about, a lot of food for thought that you've provided there. And I'm sure throughout regional New South Wales there's a lot of perspectives as well and thoughts on how to improve this. But Heather Keithley from the National Rural Health Alliance, I thank you for your time with Christy and I this morning.
0: You're very welcome. Thank you for the time. Appreciate it.
2: Yeah, a lot there.
1: So much. And it is so obvious about what needs to be done, but actually doing it and what that looks like on the ground is there's a huge gap to be filled, isn't there, before people in rural and regional areas actually see any kind of relief, unfortunately.
2: Having talked a lot about beer songs this morning, up next we're going to be talking about it being International Beer Day with someone who knows very well, with Sabrina from the Independent Brewers Association. That's next as part of the Day Of segment.
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0: Today, Friday, August 7th, is International Beer Day. It is a global celebration held annually with the aim of being together with friends and enjoy a beer, to celebrate brewers, bartenders, and to unite people globally by appreciating beers from all nations all around the world. Sabrina Kunz is CEO of the Independent Brewers Association. She joins us now. Good morning, Sabrina.
1: Oh.
0: Good morning, Sabrina.
1: Oh, hello, Sabrina. Hey. There she is.
0: Hello.
2: Oh, sorry, guys.
1: That's
0: forgive
1: all right.
0: us, it's
1: Hello.
0: Friday and we haven't started drinking yet, so we can't even blame it on the beer. Happy International Beer Day. Now, Aussies are known for their love of beer, but where are we at in 2026 with drinking beer? Are Aussies drinking more or less beer these days?
2: We're definitely drinking less beer overall, but, you know, that's not a bad thing. We've been working as a country to make sure that we're drinking, you know, good mid-strength beer. Australia produces some of the best low and mid-strength beer. So overall, our beer drinking is down, but I'd say that the quality of beer that we're drinking has certainly gone up over the last decade or so.
1: And Sabrina, there appears to have been a real trend towards local as well, particularly with the smaller independent brewers, the micro brewers. What's been the drive behind that?
2: Look, I think it's like anything. There are about 160 independent breweries across New South Wales, and I think Wow. people really want to support their local. And I think what's so fabulous about New South Wales is, you know, beer is doesn't just miraculously appear. It's malt, water, hops, yeast. And in New South Wales, you've got Ryefield Hops down on the southern coast who are growing hops, a small hops farm. And up in the, you know, Griffith area, we've got some of the best malted barley being grown. So there's, you know, in New South Wales, you've got access to the raw ingredients that go into beer. And what that means is consumers are getting beer that's made locally from local ingredients. And I think that's been such a trend in Australia.
0: Local is great, but when it comes to beer, there seems to be more choice than ever before. Pale ales, pilsners, wheat, IPAs, non-alcoholic beers. What's
2: Absolutely.
0: Beer is no longer just beer. What's driven that demand?
2: I think it's two things. One, you know, we do have available such an amazing combination of raw ingredients. So, you know, we think about making a beer a lot like cooking. You can put a little bit of this type of hop in and a little bit of this type of malted barley in and mix it with this type of yeast and you get a totally new flavour or output. And so I think the global rise of innovation in ingredients is one. And then the second is consumer demand. Certainly Australia's brewers led the way in low, no alcohol. That's been a huge trend, so below 3.5 ABV. And then we've got, you know, brewers wanting to experiment with all sorts of things. In one of the international competitions, there are about 156 known styles of beer around the world.
1: Goodness. In Australia and in New South Wales, with the beer tax, how much does that impact, particularly at the bar? Because as we've been reading, Australians, excuse my voice, Australians are paying some of the highest prices for beer now in the world. So with all of that in mind, can't we make beer cheaper?
2: Oh, Scott, from your lips to the treasurer's ears, you know, it's really having a massive impact, I think, on two things. One, you know, small independent brewers can't keep absorbing the cost of the tax just going up automatically twice a year. Mm. They have limited margins. Is the outcome that we really want that these small businesses can't continue? So I think that's one. And the second is that, you know, life's pretty tough out there right now. And one of the things we think is that, you know, the average Aussie wants to clock off on 4 o'clock on a Friday and be able to afford to buy round at the pub or host their neighbours with a barbecue. And it's just becoming so unaffordable. And do we really want to drive people into isolation or do we want them out socialising? And I think that's a question about the kind of society we're trying to build. And the tax is just becoming so preventing people from being able to be together and celebrate. So, you know, we've been advocating for change for many, many years. There has been a pause

0: on the draft beer tax, but it doesn't take rocket science to look at what Australians want, and they don't want it to keep going up and getting more expensive.
1: No, indeed.
2: Sabrina, we are coming up hard against the news, but we thank you for your time today coming on to celebrate International Beer Day with us. We really appreciate it.
0: Yeah, thank you so much. And we just encourage everybody out to go out and ask for indie beer.
1: Good on you, Sabrina. Thank you.
0: Cheers. Thanks.
1: Sabrina's from the Independent Brewers Association. And thank you for those of you who told us about the little breweries in your towns and what they contribute. And also, Di from Queen's Pinch in Mudgee sent the best photo.
2: Oh, wow. 10th of June 2021. 885 metres. I'm sure that's not how much snow they got, but that's how high up it was. Oh, beautiful, of the farm fence and the birds sitting on it. Thanks, Di.
1: Wonderful memory of snow. That is just about it for today. Hang on, we need some background music.
3: What a terrible place is a pub with no beer.
1: Thank you, Chris. The wad from his coat.
2: Pleasure, Mr. Bevan. See you next week.
1: See you next week. And thank you. Thanks for your company. Until next week.
3: He pressed up to the bar and...
4: It's 11 o'clock. Good morning. Tony Matthews with ABC News. The Nationals' deputy leader says the coalition is in talks with the government about strengthening its proposed gambling reforms. The government is facing an uphill battle to get the changes through the Senate, with both the Greens and the coalition declaring their opposition to the bill in its current form. Darren Chester says the legislation falls short of community expectations.
5: There are still concerns being expressed by the coalition about some of the deficiencies with the legislation before the chamber, and whether the government is willing to look at some proposed amendments from the coalition. So it's an ongoing conversation.
4: A New South Wales man has pleaded guilty to raping a nursing home resident but denied murdering her. Brett Anthony Crawford broke into an aged care facility on the state central coast in November 2023. Today in the Sydney Supreme Court, he admitted having sexual intercourse with a 90-year-old woman who was sleeping in her room. The woman died nearly 2 weeks later. He pleaded not guilty to murder and a backup charge of manslaughter and will stand trial in Newcastle in February next year. The New South Wales government is releasing plans to build a new precinct in Parramatta North, finalising rezoning, which will allow for more housing in the area located near the existing light rail line. The 33 hectares of land neighbouring the Westmead Health District is earmarked for about 2,000 new homes, which will include about 100 affordable homes. The government says the Parramatta North precinct will support more jobs, allocate 10 hectares to open and public spaces, and balance development with local heritage in the area. Queensland police have described a suspected murder-suicide in Charleville in the state's southwest as terribly confronting. The bodies of 23-year-old Julia Brunsdon and 45-year-old Michael Waltke were found in a home early yesterday. An 18-month-old girl was rescued during the drama. Assistant Commissioner Matthew Vanderbilt says forensic officers will remain on scene for some time.
6: This is a really, really difficult, complicated and enormously tragic matter. The scene has been terribly, terribly confronting for all involved, and it's going to take some time before we can piece together precisely what has happened in that house.
4: Australia's peak body for data centres says the federal government's proposed rules for new AI centres don't address how to speed up the rollout of renewable energy supplies. The government wants the data centres to invest in renewables to help keep costs down. Both Queensland and the Northern Territory have rejected the proposal. Data Centres Australia CEO Belinda Dennett says many of the sector's questions remain unanswered.
7: One of our concerns is a framework that sets obligations on data centres has to speed up the renewable supply and connections at the same time. And at the moment, it seems to be just the obligations on data centres without the levers to speed up renewable supply.
4: US researchers say they've used artificial intelligence to design completely new viruses, the first time whole genomes have been successfully designed by AI. The BBC's James Gallagher reports.
8: This is a significant leap in the power of AI. It's already been used to invent new antibiotics and vaccines, but this is now a whole genome, the entire genetic code of a virus, being designed by AI. The work was performed at Stanford University. The AI was trained using DNA from a range of organisms. It was then tasked with designing new viruses known as phage that infect bacteria rather than people. Out of 300 AI designs tested in the lab, 16 were able to infect and replicate inside E. coli bacteria.
4: And Australian golfer Lucas Herbert is in a tie for second after the opening round of the LIV golf event in New York. Herbert shot a bogey-free 5-under-par round of 66 to sit 2 shots behind Chilean Joaquin Niemann. Yesterday, LIV Golf announced it had secured an unnamed lead investor to keep their competition running in 2027 after the withdrawal of Saudi Arabian financial backing. Looking at the weather for New South Wales, the chance of showers along the north coast, the Alps and adjacent slopes, it'll be fine elsewhere. Sunny for Sydney today, a top of 19 degrees on the coast and 20 in the west. Right now it's 16 on the coast, it's also 16 degrees in Penrith.
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18: Lynn Shorey was born in a village on a tropical island in the Manus province of northern Papua New Guinea. Her mum was a local woman and her dad was an Australian school teacher there. When she was only 3 months old, Lynn and her dad left the village. When she was growing up, Lynn's dad was her hero and she had some brilliant, if somewhat hair-raising adventures with him all around PNG before the pair eventually settled in Australia. As the years went by, Lynn got a stepmum, some siblings, and a great education. She went on to build an impressive career in finance. When it came to her mum, Lynn's dad had always told her that she was dead. But as Lynn became an adult, she discovered this wasn't true. And when Lynn was almost 40, something snapped inside. And she decided that she had to go and discover this other part of her story. Hi, Lynn.
19: Hello, Sarah.
18: What are some of your earliest memories of life with your dad in PNG? What comes to mind when you think about your early childhood?
19: Wow, there's so many, to be honest. When I was 6 or 7, we were living in the Highlands, and I think most of my memories actually come from then. We were living in Kundiawa, which is in Simbu province, and it's about 5,000 feet up, so a very different place to where I was born, which is an island off Manus, Rambutso. And my dad at the time, at that stage, he'd stopped teaching and he was a district curriculum officer. And what that meant was that we would go to different schools all over the district for him to inspect and see what was happening. And so we had a lot of adventures along the way.
18: How would you get around in the Highlands physically?
19: Yeah, so the roads were, I think a lot of the roads are still this way. They're not sealed roads, they're dirt roads. Everywhere was in a four-wheel drive. And I just remember there were a couple of stories sort of stand out for me. And one was, I think we had gone to Kerawagi, but on the way back, we heard that there was a war going on. And so we decided we would go and watch the war.
18: Watch the war.
19: Watch the war, a tribal war. And so we pulled up. There was a field. I don't know that it was a football field, but it had that feeling about it. And at each end of the field were two tribes, and they had spears, and there were noises. They were about to fight. We were standing on one side watching this war unfold. And I just remember at one point turning around and there was an elderly man standing behind me. He had been speared in his stomach and I was looking straight in at the spear wound in his stomach with no fear or no, that just was what you saw. But about 10 minutes after that, Dad just screamed, run. And that was because one of the tribes was advancing on the other, throwing their spears, and we were in harm's way. So I just remember us running towards our little

0: Volkswagen, hopping in the car and madly screaming off and laughing.
1: And laughing.
0: Laughing, you know. So there was often the sense that I have was that we were in danger, but I was with Dad and I was safe somehow. And that is a feeling that kept on. I had that so many times.
1: What do you remember about that landscape in the Highlands? Oh. What did it look like?
0: Oh, my God. It was so beautiful, just so beautiful. Because you're so high up, I guess, you know, it's very mountainous, and with roads that kind of are carved into the side of the mountain and then just drop away. And we went on those roads, and you're up in the Highlands, there would be earthquakes, there would be landslides. Those roads were only one lane thick from my memory, so I don't understand how, you know, what happened when two cars actually came up against each other. I still don't know how that resolved itself. But we were often on those roads. And another memory that I have is, again, being in this blue Land Cruiser with Dad. I'm in the passenger seat. I'm on the side looking down at the gully on this very narrow road. And we come across a landslide. And Dad stops, he gets out and he goes to the back of the truck and pulls out a rope. And he lays the rope down in line with the wheel that's closest to the cliff edge. And he uses that as a guide. So he gets me out, I walk to the other side of the landslide, but he drives very carefully across. And I think, you know, now it was just another one of those instances where what would have happened had he not been successful? I was in the middle of nowhere I would have been left in the middle of nowhere with no one. But again, it's Dad, I'm safe.
1: Did he love that kind of lifestyle, do you think?
0: Absolutely, absolutely. My dad, he was born in Lewisham in the inner west in Sydney, very working class family. My grandfather worked on the wharves. My grandmother, till in her 60s, actually worked in a shoe factory. So very working class. He was the eldest of three siblings. And when I talk to my aunt and my uncle, it's very clear to them that from a very early age, he wanted something more. He needed something more. He was different. His horizons were different. Even the way he related to people, I think, was very different. And in his words, I was speaking to him recently about this, and he said, I just wanted to be away from the maddening crowd. You know, and he certainly did that.
1: A whole different world of adventure and freedom for him in PNG. So what led to you and he leaving the country?
0: In the end, it was because of independence. So independence came in 1975, and my father was really unsure about whether I would be safe. It was very uncertain what would happen. And so he made the decision to move us back to Australia, and he ended up moving into the oil industry eventually.
1: You were just a baby when you left the village where you were born. So as you got older, Lynn, what did your dad tell you about why it was just you and him?
0: The story that I had grown up with from my father from the very beginning was that my mother had died at childbirth. And as a small child, I remember something never rung true. There was something that didn't quite sound right about this story, and I think part of it was just watching his reaction when he told it. I could see him get quite upset. There was something was going on. Then as I got a little bit older, what I found myself doing was I would wait till my father fell asleep, and then I would come up close to his face and I would look at him, and I would look at his eyes, and then I'd think about my eyes, and I'd look at his nose, and I'd look at my fingernails, and I had decided that he had stolen me, that I was an adopted child. You know, this was the story, this was the true story. But while I continued to ask him to clarify what really had gone on, you know, as a child, you know when your parent doesn't want, he didn't want to go there. And so as I got older, I actually stopped asking. And when I was 11, my father, he married, and it just kind of, I guess, it receded into the background as to, you know, what had happened with my mother.
1: Your dad was a teacher. Did he have strong ideas about your schooling?
0: Oh, absolutely, absolutely. I think I was reading well before I got to school. My father used to make these card games that he would set up in the lounge room, and you would have to pronounce the words. There'd be a long snake of cards through the living room, and you'd have to make the sound and step safely from each to each. And if you got it wrong, the crocodiles ate you, and he would also get very cross. So he, you know, right from the beginning, education was very important. But when I became older and, you know, had gone through high school, I always knew that there was no choice. I was going to university. He didn't go to university, and it really was an important thing for him that I go. I ended up studying economics, which is a topic that I really enjoyed. I did an honours in economics, and I ended up working at the Reserve Bank. I was really lucky to have that opportunity.
1: When you were a young woman, you asked your dad's mum about your mum. Tell me about that conversation.
0: Yes, yes. I think I was 21 at that point, and I was studying in Brisbane, and was on the phone to my grandmother. We were very, very close. And out of the blue, I wasn't thinking about it, but I asked her, I just said, "Nan, what really happened to my mother?" And when I said that, there was a silence at the end of the phone. And then she said, "Lynn, as far as I know, she could still be alive." And, you know, I don't know why. I had never asked that question of her before. But when she said that, I think my feeling was my aunts and my grandmother had been very strong mother figures, and I also had a stepmother on the scene, and I thought, well, why didn't she come look for me? You know, she mustn't have wanted me. So I have all these women in my life. Let it just go. And I did.
1: And you spend the next years building this career in finance, a successful career here in Australia. But then at 39... Lynn, what happened between you and your dad?
0: Yeah, that was a... So 39, I was 39 and a half, and I was on the Gold Coast visiting my father. And my father had married a second time, and so I had young siblings. And Campbell had been out playing in the street and had come in late, and my father was very angry at him. I don't know why, but this made me really angry. My father wasn't certainly never violent or anything like that, but he did get angry easily, and he was angry at Cam. That was the trigger. The next thing I remember, I'm standing over him, pointing my finger at him and shouting at him. I can't remember the words, but there was so much anger. And anyone who knows me knows that I'm not an angry person. This went on for like 5 minutes, and at the end of it, I think both of us were absolutely in shock, because it clearly wasn't about this incident with my brother, it was something else. I just remember thinking, I reject everything about you. I don't like who you are. I just didn't want to be like him. There was that was the feeling. I didn't want to be him. And in that moment when I had that feeling, I just felt myself falling into a hole, because I thought, if you only have your father and you don't know who your mother is, who are you? And it happened in that moment when I was standing over yelling at my father, I felt myself disappearing.
1: My guest on Conversations today is Lynn Shorey. What was different after that experience of fury at your dad?
0: I got back to Sydney, to home where I was living, and I found that this issue of I need to find my mother, it hadn't gone away. I just knew that I needed to look for her. I found myself crying just randomly for reasons that I didn't understand. Again, people who know me know that I don't cry, not very easily at all. So this was, again, it was something was going on that I didn't understand. I tried to work out what it was, but I just, you know, talking to girlfriends, and one, my best friend at the time, she said, Lynn, she said, I think you actually, you need to go and get some help. And she said, there is a place on the Northern Beaches. I've been to it. I think you could benefit from spending some time there. I remember just thinking, I am not going into therapy. That is not for me.
1: Thanks,
0: no,
1: but no.
0: No, no, thank you.
1: I'm just going to cry and be angry.
0: I'll work it out. I just felt that everything, I can solve things. I'm really good at solving problems.

0: I will solve this.
1: And you're in a working yes. world, I'm imagining, where that's what you did
0: that's
1: professionally
0: did.
1: Day after day.
0: Absolutely. I'm really good at solving problems, and I could not solve this thing. So after, I think, about 2 months, I thought, I'm still crying. I still haven't made any progress. Let me just go and meet this group and see what happens. I went up. I had the interview. You have to be interviewed for this place. And they, again, I'm crying in the interview and I'm thinking, oh, for goodness sake, what is going on? But at the end of it, they said, look, yes, we can help you. They asked a lot of questions about what had gone on in the family and, you know, it was, you know, very obvious that they felt that they could help me. And I think that scared me. When they then said, well, you'll actually have to go into detox because, you know, I would drink 2 glasses of wine every night with my meal. And I thought, oh, my God, not only do I need therapy, I'm also an alcoholic. So from somebody feeling like I was very much in charge of things in my life and the direction it was going, I really felt everything was crumbling underneath.
1: This is like a midlife crisis with flashing neon.
0: Yes. When you go in, the program that they run is for 4 weeks. And when you go in, that's it. You're in until you exit the program. And you don't get to call people. There's no people can't come in and see you until Saturday. And I think it was only on Saturday you could make 10-minute phone calls to people. So really you are locked in there and just dealing, processing with the issues that you have to process.
1: So that first week, Lynn, where you had finally checked yourself into this hospital to work through some of these big feelings, this big history that you had, your partner had received a phone call during that week, which you didn't find out about until that first Saturday.
0: That's right.
1: When he came to visit, what did he tell you?
0: So on Saturday, Ruth came in. And he came in with an envelope and a card, and I opened it up. He had bought 2 airline tickets for us. We were going to Papua New Guinea, which was what we had spoken about. And then he looked at me and he said, Lynn, we've found your mother. And I remember when he said it, I'm thinking, because that doesn't actually mean, that concept, it didn't mean anything to me. So it's like, what do you mean? And then he explained the story that had unfolded 2 days after I'd checked in. So I went into the clinic on a Tuesday. On a Wednesday, my uncle was working in the emergency department of Westmead Hospital, and my uncle's 5 weeks away from retiring, and he's on duty one night when a Pacific Islander woman comes in on the stretcher. My uncle is a really lovely, or was a really lovely, chatty fellow, and he's talking to this woman, and he says, oh, where do you come from? And she says, I'm from Papua New Guinea. And he says, oh, where in Papua New Guinea? And this woman says, I'm from Manus province. And my uncle says, oh, my brother and my niece were in Manus province. And she looks up at him and she says, is your brother's name John and is your niece's name Lynn? And this woman who had been living out in the western suburbs of Sydney for many, many years was actually my aunt. What are the chances? What are the chances of that happening?
1: Extraordinary.
0: So for me, it was literally, I decided in July that I wanted to find her. In October, on Tuesday, I'm in the clinic. And on Wednesday, my uncle actually finds her and I hear about her that very weekend.
1: Did you have a kind of bodily response to that news?
0: Absolutely. When he told me, and I've never felt anything as powerful as this in my body, I felt like arms or tree roots or something like that had come out of the ground and had latched onto my ankles and were pulling me to the floor. I felt like you could never push me over. It was a remarkable feeling.
1: So pulling you, not in a way of holding you back, but of holding you
0: close. Making me strong, making me stand up like I felt like I was invincible.
1: So what information had your aunt been able to share with your uncle or Yes. What did you know about your mum? She was still alive?
0: She said, again, at that time there was no reliable connection to the village, but she said, as far as she knew, my

0: mother was still alive, that she had had many children, and she gave me the island that she was on, which was Rambutso Island, which is the second largest island in Manus. That she was there, and she had married again and had more children.
1: And so you now had this information, your partner had bought these airline tickets. How long did it take before you started to make your way to PNG?
0: Yeah, so I got out in December, and I remember just before my birthday, I decided I would write the letter to my mother to let her know that we were coming. And we'd been told that to get a letter to her, I mean, there are no streets up there. So the way to get a letter to her was to write to her care of the health centre on the island. So I remember spending quite a long time trying to work out how you introduce yourself to your mother at the age of 40. I wrote the letter, we sent it off, and in April we got on the plane and we started our journey.
1: How do you make it to this island? What's the first step in that journey?
0: Yeah, it's quite a process. It really takes 2 days to get there, which seems strange because it's so close to Australia. When you leave Brisbane and you fly, you must first fly into Port Moresby, so that can be, say, 3 hours, something like that. The way the flights work mean you actually have to overnight in Port Moresby and the next day catch a connecting domestic flight out to the big Manus Island proper. And then once you get there, you head into town.
1: Did you know where to go or how to make a next step?
0: No, and to be honest, when we flew in, I was very aware that we were the only white people on the plane. Manus, even now, is not on the tourist route, but back then it was even less on the tourist route. So when we got to the airport, the building at that time was just not much more than a shed. And because there are no tourists, there are no bus services, there are no signs telling you hop on this bus or this, here's a taxi service to get you into town. We didn't even know where town was. And very quickly, because relatives come in, they pick up their relatives and they go home, all of a sudden we were the only ones left at the airport. The airport building was closed up and we were standing there with our bags, not knowing exactly what to do. And I hear a voice from behind the fences saying, excuse me, are you Lynn? And I'm thinking, what? Who even knows that we are here? And I walk over, and what has happened is that my father, who I had not been speaking to, in fact, but he had called an old family friend who had stayed in Manus. She couldn't make it down to the airport, but she had sent a local friend down to collect us. And so with his help, we got in the back of a ute with about 30 other people, and he delivered us up into Lorengau, which is the capital of Manus.
1: And once you were there, how were you going to get to the island where your home village was? Well,
0: we didn't know that. First of all, when he picked us up, he wanted to take me to the market, which is right opposite the hotel. And so we walk into the market and I can see everyone's looking at us. And people were coming up and asking him, who is this? And he would say, oh, this is, you know, Lynn's father, John. What came out of that was, in the market was one of my babysitters, and in the market I met my first relatives. What I became aware of very quickly, because there were crowds gathering around us, is that the story of me leaving Manus was really well known because it had been something that divided the community. And so while I had grown up, I spent all my life not knowing anything about the people on this island, they knew my story. They knew it. And so I was connecting back in on that very first day, hearing and connecting with people who connected to me that I was completely unaware of. At the end of the market experience, John took us back to the hotel and left us alone for a while. And I decided I would go into the reception because we could see there's no signs about boats. I know my mother's on an island. I don't know where the island is. At that time, the internet was such that you couldn't actually see. It was hard to get a map of Manus Island, let alone the island I came from. So I went into reception and I said, how do I get to Rambutso Island? And the woman said to me, oh, she said, the lady next door to you, she comes from Rambutso. Her name is Petta. And I thought, oh, my God, I know Petta. I know this name. And Petta is one of several children that my father actually brought out to Australia as, you know, in their primary school years, and they stayed with my family. So what are the chances? This

0: for the first about 45 minutes of the journey until you come across the first island. You go past that island and then you come across a collection of islands which is part of Rambutso. No one's talking to me, so I don't know. We pull up in one village, which I later discover is Popio, and I'm getting ready to get out because I'm thinking, wow, this looks pretty amazing. I'll hop out here. But no, that's not my village. So I get back, I sit back down and we continue on to the next one. The next village is actually Petter's village, and I later realised that this is actually the island that my father, it's the island that I was born on, and it was the island where my father was teaching at school. She gets out, I get out and I go and meet her father, Jacob, who was our canoe builder and one of my dad's best friends. But no, that wasn't my stop either. We get back in the boat. I can see across the bay there is a very large, well, what looks like a large island. It's actually about 11 kilometres long, and that's the island of Rambutso. And we go across there. Instead of the beautiful blue waters around Bundro, when you get to Rambutso, it's a lovely green colour water. I'm freaked out because we're approaching this island, and apart from the toilets, you can see toilets over the water, so you know that there are villages there, but you can't see any houses. It is completely forested. And I'm thinking, oh, my God, I had grown up in Sydney. I had grown up in Singapore, which is a city-state. I was not used to. We never did camping, and I'm thinking, here we go. Petter tells me this is your spot. And so we pull up at the jetty. The jetty is a large tree trunk that has been pushed into the water. The boat comes alongside that. You climb up this tree trunk and get to land. Then it's a very steep walk up to, well, the village ends up being at the top of this walk.
1: God, what was going through your mind, your heart, Lynn?
0: I think if I could have fled, I would have fled.
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1: Lynn Shorey is my guest on Conversations. Plenty more to her story after the news headlines. 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
3: Hello, Tony Matthews with the latest from the newsroom. Campbelltown City Council says New South Wales Police is investigating a suspected dog attack at a rural property in southwest Sydney. Police say the body of a 23-year-old man was found at the property in Eshcol Park at about midday on Wednesday with significant injuries. Firefighters are investigating a blaze that broke out in the storeroom of a primary school in Sydney's west this morning. Emergency services were called to Tregear Public School just after 9:30. The school was evacuated and some teachers and students who came in contact with smoke are being assessed by paramedics. And a US court has ordered Meta to pay more than $800 million for its failure to warn the public about dangers its platforms pose to children. The New Mexico judge says the social media giant is a public nuisance akin to air pollution.
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1: On Conversations, my guest today is Lynn Shorey. When Lynn was growing up, it was just her and her dad, firstly spending adventurous years together in PNG and then living back in her dad's homeland, Australia. Lynn's father had told her that her mum had died in childbirth, but when Lynn was in her early 20s, she discovered that wasn't true. And then when she was 40, Lynn decided she needed to go and find her Papuan mum. First, she wrote a letter. And then Lynn made the long voyage to her mother's village on an island in Manus province in remote northern PNG. Lynn, you were describing arriving at the island where your mum lived and how part of you wished you could just run away. Tell me more about that.
0: I would like to say that it felt like at that time a coming home. It didn't. It felt so foreign to me. And I was very aware as we were walking up the steps, people were coming out. So my letter had gotten through. People did know that something was going on. I didn't know who

0: these people were, but they were coming out and they were watching. And I get to the top of the community. Honestly, I don't think there was anything in my head but real panic. And when we get to the top, there's a group of people who are rushing towards us. And I remember focusing on, there was a lovely woman, young woman with a face, and I'm thinking, and she's crying. And I'm thinking, oh my God, this is my mother. She looks fantastic. It wasn't my mother. It was one of my sisters. But she just grabbed me in this fierce way. And as she grabbed me, a very small figure came out behind her, and that was my mum. And she was the next one to come in and grab me. And she just kind of put her head in my neck and she was sobbing. And I think I was just shaking. And again, I just felt, to be honest, I just wanted to run. And it wasn't that I felt scared. It wasn't even that the village environment was foreign, because I had seen these things. I knew what to expect once you got there. It was more that this was not where... this was not part of my story. This was not where I came from, because I hadn't. I had grown up with my father, with my grandmother, with my aunts.
1: And it sounds like everyone there knew you, but yes, they were all unknown to you. You were having two very different experiences in that moment.
0: Absolutely, that's right. They were so welcoming and so embracing of me, and I was ready to run.
1: So once you have a moment to collect yourself, how did those next days, I think you were there for a week on that first visit, how did that play out?
0: Honestly, I think I spent it in a daze. It was village life. We were right in the middle of village life. So it was get up in the morning, my sisters would have gone to the garden and gotten food. They'd come back and they would cook food for me in the house cook. We spent a lot of time around there. And it was really just sort of slotting into and observing what happened in village life and meeting all of these nephews and nieces and trying to get a fix on who everybody, who everyone was.
1: Could you share a language? How did you communicate?
0: It was in those early days. It's something I've forgotten. I take for granted now. But on that very first visit, my mother would, when she went to school, my father insisted that the students spoke English. So she learned English. But the system of education had changed so that, and when Australia pulled out, English was not spoken in the villages anymore. So all of my siblings, they speak about five different languages because there are so many languages up there. English was not one of them. So it was luckily, I guess, that, you know, because I had grown up in PNG, I could hear Tok Pisin, which is the Creole language that people use there. So they would talk in Tok Pisin, which made sense to me, but I would have to answer in English. And so the conversations were very limited, broken, I suppose.
1: Your mum had married and had a lot of children. What was her husband like with you?
0: Oh, yes. She chose a wonderful, wonderful man, Papa Nick, who I got to meet on that very first visit. And Papa Nick was, he was from Rumbutso, which is why they were there, and he was a chief of the clan. And, you know, it was really interesting. I had expected there to be more connection between my mother and myself, but what I found was that she was staying, it was almost like deliberate, she was staying in the background. Papa Nick, on the other hand, was really engaging. He wanted to sit there

0: And, you know, he was interested in talking, trying to talk to me about different things. So he was much, much more open, I guess, than my mother.
1: How did he understand what his relationship with you was? Who were you to him?
0: Do you know, I didn't really know. I didn't really have a sense of, was I, you know, they were being very polite, but that is the Melanesian way to be very welcoming. I wasn't sure if I had caused problems. And the fact that my mother had been hanging back made me worried that maybe I had unsettled things in the family. And so on that last morning that we were there, we sat down and I said to both of them, Papa Nick and Mother is Ina in the language up there. So I said to them, thank you so much, Ina and Papa, for having us. I wasn't sure, you know, whether this would be okay, me coming back like this. And Papa Nick just, he was a big man, tall and big, solid. And he just laughed. He kind of pushed himself back on the chair and he said, ha, ha, ha, ha, ha, Lynn, but you are my daughter. And I thought, oh, my God, I have so many mothers and now I have two fathers as well. But it was such a gift, truly. He was a gift.
1: What about your final conversation with your mum on that first trip, Lynn? What did she say to you before you left?
0: So on that first trip, my mother did something that was I later learned was unusual, and that was that she joined us in the journey back to the provincial capital to see me off. It's only years later that I realised my mother's circle is about 250 metres. That's how far she ventures, whether it's to the sea to bathe or to church or to the market, everything, all the children, they all live within 250 metres. So on that trip, she made the journey back across the sea with me and she spent one night in the hotel with us, and she was joined by her sister, my aunt. I realised that my aunt had actually had to teach my mother how to turn on the shower and how to flush the toilet. She had just not grown up with those things, you know. So my mother, she had her shower, had her bath and came out, and then my aunt went in to have hers. And as soon as my aunt went into the bathroom, my mother quickly came and sat on the bed next to me, and she said in the softest voice, she said, Lynn, it doesn't matter that you have stayed away for so long. She said, what matters is that you have come back. And she said, now that you've come back, you've got to keep on coming back. That was the only thing that she has ever asked of me. And I made a promise. I did make a promise to her in that moment that I would come back. But the thing that really shifted things was that when we got back to Australia, 10 days after we got back to Australia, then came the news that my youngest brother, Fred, had died. And Fred had died diving for sea cucumbers, which is one of the only ways that people, male and female, can earn money out in these islands. And I think when we had come back, I had thought, my experience has been so different. You know, the life that I have led following my father has been so different. I felt that there was, surely there is something that I could do, but I hadn't decided. It was only when that phone call came through saying that Fred had died, I just thought, well, you actually have no choice. You have to do something here. It can't just be something I'll think about later and work on. So I think that news, it must have come in maybe at the end of April, and by July we had actually set up a charity.
1: Tell me about One Time. Am I saying that correctly?
0: Yeah, One Time.
1: Tell me about One Time.
0: Yes.
1: What is it?
0: So One Time PNG is the name of the charity that we operate today. One Time is a very powerful word in Tok Pisin because it means together and it's often associated with working together. So One Time PNG, it's a grassroots focused organisation. So we're very much about working with communities on projects that solve problems that they think are important. You know, we're now in our 19th year and that focus really hasn't changed. But what has changed, and you won't be surprised, I guess, but going backwards and forwards over 19 years, our understanding of what works and what doesn't work and what's needed, even who to talk to, even how they relate to you, that changes. And so that has meant the way we work has shifted. So if I think about, you know, one of the problems that they have up there is sanitation. In Australia, we take it for granted that we

0: toilets, but in Papua New Guinea, 90% of people, certainly 90% in Manus, are without hygienic toilets and safe hygienic toilets to use. What we realised is that Papua New Guinea has a youth problem. It has a youth bulge. So it's the opposite of us. We've got an ageing population, they've got young. If you can mobilise those youth, you can actually solve a very big problem, which is deliver toilets to 90% of the population. If you try and do it any other way, you're not actually going to get there, right? So I think that is one of the ways that we have shifted in the way we work.
1: A few years ago, not too many years ago now, your mum said you needed to do something in the village. What was that?
0: My mum said to me, she pulled me aside and she said, Lynn, you need to make your house in the village. Now, in my village, in all villages, the families live together. So all of my brothers and sisters, they all have their own house within 200 metres of my family house. And my mother was saying that I now needed to build my house. And she said, Lynn, she said, your siblings are not sure that when I pass, will you come back or will you stop coming? I remember being incredibly upset by this, because my commitment to her was that I would keep on coming. And so on one of my visits, I called a family meeting, I got everyone together, and I told them I was upset that they thought I wasn't going to come back. I said, I am going to keep on coming back. You have my word, and I am going to build my house. And just recently, I have sent word to my brothers that I would like to build it in December. We have chosen a site, which is near to my mother's kitchen house. And I've now put my brothers on notice that they are going to cut the timbers for this house and help me build it. So they are incredibly excited. It is a very big thing, because that is their guarantee to them that I am going to keep on coming back. But Sarah, do you know, the thing that strikes me about this is, look how long this has taken. It's 19 years. And it's my own family, and they still are not sure. Are you really, really here? Are you really with us? It's taking that long. And again, I think about, you know, right now in Australia, we talk a lot about being part of the Pacific family. I'm not sure that we really understand that you actually have to keep on coming back. You have to keep fronting up for a long, long time before you get that trust and that real buy-in.
1: My guest on Conversations today is Lynn Shorey. Going back to the nature of your relationship with your mum, Lynn, you'd said, you know, on that first visit, you'd noticed she'd sort of kept herself to one side and it was sort of tentative around you. How did that change over time went on and you honoured that promise that you'd return? What kind of conversations have you been able to have with her, particularly about what happened back with her and your dad, you know, all those years ago?
0: Yeah, look, I can't say we've had a lot of conversations, but what has changed is that she does come close now, you know. So I have been able to learn that, you know, for her, it was not just my father wanting to take me, and that was the discussion that they had had back at the time. My father had been posted to Lomat School, which is a very small island. You walk from one end to the other in about 20, 30 minutes. And he was one of two white men on the island. The other one was a Catholic priest. The Catholic priest used to come up and sit on my dad's veranda in the evening, because my dad had a kerosene fridge and he had beer inside that fridge. It was an Irish priest. So he would come up most evenings to drink beer with my dad. And one evening he came up and he said to my dad, John, there's a white baby in the village and it's not mine. That was the first time that my father found out that I existed. And he subsequently told me that for him, his thinking was, if this child is a boy, I'll leave him here because the lifestyle is quite good. On the other hand, if it's a girl, I will try and adopt her. That was the decision that he made on the spot. What I found out, and my mother confirmed this, was that my father went to my mother and he spoke to her and he said, let her come with me. I can give her a better life than she will have in the community. And my mother agreed when the rest of the village, and they were part of that decision, they said no. They wanted me to stay in the village, but it was my mother who said, no, let her go. So she let me go. It wasn't that my father had stolen me. They had both decided that this was going to give me the best chance in life. And I'm so very grateful that that had happened. So I found out that story. She confirmed that.
1: So in this period where you were discovering this family and making all these connections and moving actually a big part of your life in a way back to this village, what were things like with your dad?
0: Yeah, that has been an absolute, there's been a transformation there. So when I first came out of therapy, I didn't speak to my father for 3 years. And I was still just very, very angry with him.
1: How did a conversation with an old friend of your dad's from his time in Manos help change things?
0: He said, it's not good for children to not be close to their father. You know, he said, you have to make this right. And I remember crying over the dinner because I didn't want to. I was still so very angry. And then he said something that made me, I think, even angrier, which was, he said, you know, Lynn, he said, you are your father. And I thought, no, I am not. I am not. And I, you know, and what he was talking about, what came out in that discussion, he said, you know, my father had a heart for the Manus people. Even when he left and he went on to other parts of Papua New Guinea, his love was for the Manus people. And when I started working in Manus, he was so worried that I was going to cause problems because I didn't understand the setting and that I would hurt his people. Those are the words that he would use, you know. So I think that in those early days, I was so angry, but very gradually I realized that I could reach out and connect to him. So we started very slowly. I would make phone calls to him and ask him about, you know, how do I interpret this is going on in the village? I don't quite understand this. So we started having these little conversations. And I think through that, my father understood that I was listening. I was paying attention. I wasn't going to be a bull in a china shop and mess things up here. So it happened gradually, but we have been working together, having conversations on every week we talk. And we are talking about things that I could not talk to anybody else about, that people can't understand this. But when I talk to him, we are finally connecting in a very deep and meaningful way. And that has really healed our relationship. And that conversation that I had with Kisikiu is his name, he was right. I am very much my father, but I am also, I can see now, I am very much my mother, who is quiet and who is in the background, but is also very fiercely strong.
1: You actually managed to take your dad back to this part of PNG. What was that visit like for him and for you?
0: Yeah, it was interesting. It was interesting. So, in fact, I took my brother, two of my brothers joined us and my father, and we went back. I think, you know, Dad had been to PNG when he was working in the oil industry. He had not been to Manus. When we got out into the island and he met up with people that he knew, I think, you know, that was a wonderful time for him. But it was also very sad because many of the students, and I would say by now 75% of the students that he taught have died. And it's because they die way too young. So I think in one sense it was wonderful for him to come back and see that place, but I think it was also marked with sadness of how little development has come to people in rural areas.
1: Was he interested in meeting up with your mum again?
0: Yeah, there was one opportunity. We had been staying on the island where Dad and I had lived and where Dad had taught at the school. And one afternoon there was an opportunity to go over to the big Rumbutso Island where my family is. And I went to my father and I said, Dad, do you want to come over and meet them? And he, like, I don't think I finished the sentence. He was shaking his head. He did not want to go. So I just let it pass, but I also recognized in that moment that this was probably going to be the only opportunity I would have to have a photograph of both my parents. It didn't happen, obviously, but I did go over. And when I got there, Ina and Papa Nick met me and they said, where is your father? And I explained, I said, he just

0: wasn't sure, like me on that first visit, I wasn't sure, he wasn't sure, whether it would be okay for him to be there. And they did the same thing. They shook their heads and they were just like, this is not an issue. And so there was just, another reminder, and I've seen so many of them, that in this Melanesian culture, there is just such an acceptance of things that we don't have, or we seem to have lost somehow, that allows them to get on with life.
1: Back when you sort of had this midlife crisis and out of it found extraordinarily your mother's aunt and made your way to the island, I mean, you could have decided differently at that point. You could have just doubled down and focused even further on your career in finance and kept to your life in Sydney and powered on that way and never known about this whole side of yourself or your family. What would you have missed out on if you hadn't taken the step of going to find them all and let them find you?
0: Oh, my goodness. Such richness, I think. You know, I to me, make more sense now, you know, who I am. When I look at my mother and I see the way she is, we are so similar. When I look at her fingernails, they're my fingernails. I have this wonderful photograph that was taken just randomly by friends, and it's the two of us sitting on the house cook. We turn and we face the camera and we've got the same pose. Our hands are in the same positions. I just make sense now in a way that I think it was more that I had blocked. There was just a grey or a dark that I couldn't see anything. I feel much more whole now in a way. But I've also realised that, you know, I also feel sad that I missed out on so much, that I'm learning late in life about this culture and this life. And, you know, going back, what I see, there are so many wonderful things about the way they live that is different to how I live, and it challenges me in the way I live. And one of them is just a really strong sense of community. A simple thing: you don't have electricity, you don't have a fridge. Then what that means is that when your banana tree is in flower and all of a sudden you have 200 bananas, you've got no way of storing it, you have to share it. And you share it because you know that it's going to be reciprocated, you know. So there's that wonderful connectedness between people that I think we have lost a lot here. In 2011, I happened to be in the village and I was sitting on the top stairs of my papa's house, and I was just watching how people move around the village. And just before I had come up, there was news, it was in the papers, that this woman, she was in her 80s and she had died in her house in Surry Hills, and she had not been found for 8 years. And I was thinking about it because it really shocked me when I heard this, but sitting on those stairs and looking out at the village and seeing my brothers' and my sister's houses and how everyone just moved from place to place, it just occurred to me, I thought, you would not even make it to 10 o'clock in the morning before someone would have called on you, you know. And I just think it's those sorts of glimpses I see that, you know, well, maybe I didn't grow up in it myself, but to have access now and to learn even at this age feels like a wonderful gift that I have been given.
1: Do you have an understanding at this point in your life about your dad's decision to leave with you from the village, and I guess maybe even the decision to say your mum had died? How do you hold that part of the story now?
0: Yeah, I have gone back to Dad to ask him about the decision about the lie. And what he explained to me was, he said, Lynn, that time when I chose to take you, it caused a lot of grief for me, in that he was a white man taking a coloured child at a time that was pretty close to when it was illegal to have relationships, mixed relationships. And so when he did that, there were some in the white community up there, the Australian community, who were not comfortable with that. And he told the story of when we moved to Lorengau, we were going to a Christmas party and all the kids turn up and Santa Claus is there and he hands out presents to everybody except me. And that was a very deliberate thing because I was not of them. So that was some of the, that was the kind of thing that he was dealing with. But on the flip side, one of his friends, it was a Chinese and an Australian couple, I think, they, when they, this happened, they ran down to the shop, they got a teddy bear and they brought it back so that I would have something. So it was, you know, he was, there were good and bad, but it was a difficult time for him. And he talked about, you know, not getting promotions that he felt that he should have got, not getting housing that would be suitable for a man who had a child, you know, instead getting single housing. It came back in his reviews. He was doing incredible stuff, but he wasn't treated with, he wasn't shown that respect in some instances by everybody.
1: And he was also raising a child.
0: I don't know how, he was 26. He was 26 years old when I came on the scene. And, do you know, I look at photographs now taken when I was in his care, and I can honestly say I don't think I was ever, ever as dressed as well when I was being dressed by my father, and I don't know that many girls could say that.
1: Never in more precarious driving situations, yes, but dressed beautifully.
0: That's right.
1: There is so much in your story, but what you've shared is so beautiful, and I just want to say thank you so much.
0: Thank you so much for being interested. Thank you, Sarah.
1: Lynn Shorey is the co-founder of the grassroots charity One Time PNG. This story was produced by Maggie Morris and recorded on the lands of the Turrbal and Yagara peoples. Our executive producer is Nicola Harrison. I'm Sarah Kanoski. Thanks for listening.

0: It's 12 o'clock. Good afternoon. Tony Matthews with ABC News. The first complainant to give evidence in the trial of Alan Jones is facing another day of cross-examination where he stood by his allegations of being indecently assaulted at the broadcaster's Southern Highlands property. Court reporter Jamie McKinnell has more.
1: Known as complainant Jay, this witness has alleged the broadcaster indecently assaulted him several times at a Fitzroy Falls farm when he was a teenager, including after instructing the complainant to shower and return in a robe and nothing else. Under cross-examination, he said he followed the instructions fearfully, but agreed there was no threat of repercussions if he didn't. Defence counsel Gabrielle Bashir SC suggested her client had never threatened to withdraw weekly payments to the promising young athlete, which for years supported him while he trained. Jay agreed, but he also said he didn't like when Mr. Jones was disappointed in him. Mr. Jones has pleaded not guilty to 22 charges in relation to 6 male complainants.
0: Campbelltown City Council says New South Wales Police is investigating a suspected dog attack at a rural property in southwest Sydney. Police say the body of a 23-year-old man was found at the property in Eshcol Park at about midday on Wednesday with significant injuries. A New South Wales man has denied murdering a 90-year-old nursing home resident who died after he raped her in 2023. Carly Cook reports.
2: Brett Andrew Crawford broke into an aged care facility on the Central Coast in November 2023. Today in the Sydney Supreme Court, he admitted to having sexual intercourse without consent with a 90-year-old woman who was sleeping in her room. The woman was taken to hospital and died nearly 2 weeks later. But he pleaded not guilty to murder and a backup charge of manslaughter. The court heard there was a preference for the trial to be held in Newcastle, as the family members either lived on the upper end of the Central Coast or towards the Newcastle area. Justice Peter Hamill granted a judge-alone trial that is due to run up to 8 weeks in February next year.
0: A federal court judge has described the Commonwealth's claim against the chemical manufacturing company 3M for PFAS contamination at defence bases as daunting. Xanthi Gregory has more.
3: The two parties agreed the federal government's case was large and complex during the first case management hearing in federal court this morning. It heard a 1,600-page statement of claim has been filed about alleged soil and water contamination at 28 defence bases across Australia where firefighting foam with PFAS chemicals were used. Justice Catherine Button said she'd never seen a claim like it, and to characterise it as daunting would be an understatement. King's Counsel Philip Solomon for 3M said the company's defence will involve complex science. The matter will return to court in October.
0: The president of the Australian National Imams Council has told the Anti-Semitism Royal Commission a

0: Muslim leader was cancelled over comments he made about October 7. Rhiannon Solomon Maron has more.
1: On the day after the 2023 attack on Israel, Sheikh Ibrahim Dardoun told a rally in Sydney that he was smiling and happy and called Hamas's actions an act of resistance. Under questioning at the Royal Commission this morning, Imams Council President Sheikh Shadi Al-Sulaiman conceded that speech should not have been made. He said the council did speak to Sheikh Dardoun, but they did not see a need to discipline him further.
2: He knew that it was a mistake to use that language, inappropriate, and we asked him to clarify himself in the public, and he did so.
1: Sheikh Al-Sulaiman told the commission Sheikh Dardoun had been an executive of the council but had resigned before those comments were made.
0: US President Donald Trump has signed an executive order imposing a 15% tariff on imported products made from polysilicon. The material is primarily produced by China and is used to make chips and solar panels. New South Wales Police is forming its first Indigenous rugby league team, which will be playing its debut game this weekend. The team, called the Trackers, includes police officers and police force staff. The Trackers will play its first game at Sydney Football Stadium at Moore Park tomorrow night against the Royal Australian Navy team. Police Commissioner Mal Lanyon is presenting all 23 members of the team with an official jersey today. Looking at the weather for New South Wales, the chance of showers along the north coast, the Alps and adjacent slopes, it'll be fine elsewhere. Sunny for Sydney, a top of 19 degrees on the coast today and 20 in the west. Mostly sunny tomorrow and 19.
3: Good afternoon. I hope you're well. Welcome to The World Today. I'm Andy Park, coming to you from Gadigal Land in Sydney. This Friday, Federal Labor internally divided over two key policy areas, gambling and immigration. And I don't know about you, it's not my cup of tea. Why would anyone be a cave diver?
4: Cave exploring is one of the few pure exploration things left, especially one where you can't send a helicopter. Satellites don't work, drones aren't particularly useful. You have to send a human to find out what's there.
3: First up today, a speech given by an Australian imam the day after the October 7 Hamas attacks on Israel has been the focus of today's hearings at the Royal Commission on Anti-Semitism and Social Cohesion in Sydney. The president of the Australian National Imams Council, Sheikh Shadi Al-Sulaiman, was questioned about why stronger action wasn't taken over the speech, which was seen as celebrating the attacks. Senior correspondent Barbara Miller is following the hearing. Barb, what did the commission hear about the October 8 speech and its aftermath?
5: Yes, this was a speech at a rally in Lakemba, a part of Sydney with a high Muslim population, on the 8th of October by Imam Ibrahim Dardoun. Now, he's a member of the Australian Imams Council, a former public affairs director, and he said that the 7th of October was a day of victory. He said, "I'm smiling, I'm happy." Now, Sheikh Shadi Al-Sulaiman agreed that that language was inappropriate. He said that Imam Dardoun had been spoken to, and Imam Dardoun then put out a Facebook post which Sheikh Al-Sulaiman said was clarifying his comments. That post said that Imam Dardoun was not celebrating the killing of civilians, but the fact that after 16 years of suffering under the Israeli blockade, that blockade had been broken. Now, Council Assisting Richard Lancaster put it to Sheikh Shadi Al-Sulaiman that that post did not go far enough.
6: You would understand that expression, breaking the blockade, again to refer to the fact that individuals had broken parts of the fence along the Gaza Strip and attackers had entered into southern Israel?
7: Yes.
6: In the context of what had occurred on the 7th of October 2023, isn't the reference to breaking the blockade reasonably understood as referring to the entry of armed attackers into southern Israel?
7: This is not the explanation that we got from him.
3: That's Council Assisting Richard Lancaster speaking with Sheikh Shadi Al-Sulaiman at the Royal Commission this morning. And Barbara, the Sheikh was also cross-examined. What did we hear there?
5: Yes, he was cross-examined by Nicholas Bender, SC. He works on behalf of several Jewish groups. And this was about a further statement. This was on 12th of October, a statement endorsed by a number

0: Of Muslim groups, including the National Imams Council. The statement was titled Joint Statement by Australian Muslims to Speak Up and End the Double Standards in the Commentary on Palestine. And he was taken, the Sheikh, to a specific part of that statement in which it said it is regrettable that certain media outlets and politicians took the words of an imam, that's Imam Dadun, entirely out of context from his speech at Lakemba on the 8th of October. Throughout his speech, the imam makes no reference to innocent lives lost. And it was put to Sheikh Shadi al-Sulaiman that there was nothing in that statement suggesting that Imam Dadun's comments were inappropriate.
1: The statement clearly speaks about condemning the killing of any innocent life, regardless of their background, race or ethnicity. And that's a very strong view that we take. And at the same time, expressing the stress that the Muslim community is encountering, especially throughout that week, where there was a rise of Islamophobia and attacks on the Muslim community.
0: Now, further pressed on this, the Sheikh said it was a sensitive time and that not every statement was 100%. He said there was always room for improvement.
2: Barbara Miller at the Royal Commission on Anti-Semitism and Social Cohesion in Sydney. The reckoning over brain injury in sport in this country is continuing, with the Geelong Football Club's signing of a player which made him assume legal responsibility for possible future brain trauma. It comes as the AFL faces a multi-million dollar concussion class action, with more than 100 former players represented in the case. The AFL has called the contract a complex and unique case which has cast doubt on the unnamed player's future, while the club itself has avoided all penalty. Kimberly Price has more.
3: The Geelong Football Club is at the centre of controversy, and even rival coaches are divided.
4: As a club, and me personally, I'd never do anything or ask my players to put themselves at risk. Their health and safety is paramount.
5: I think every player wants to keep playing until your boots fall off. When I was playing, we all had concussions. If I had to sign a waiver to keep playing, I would have.
3: A secret clause of a player's contract has been revealed, which releases Geelong from any legal responsibility relating to concussion injuries. The player, who is still active in the AFL, has a history of concussions. Joel Bowden is a former president of the AFL Players Association.
6: This is gambling with a young person's health and safety and asking them to sign a waiver to say the club or the business running a business, a billion-dollar business being the AFL, will have nothing to answer for at a later date. I can't possibly understand how this is happening in today's AFL professional environment.
3: The agreement between Geelong and its player was not known to the AFL, even though it should have visibility over player contracts, and the Players Association wasn't a part of the deal. The AFL says it won't sanction the club, and News Corp papers are reporting the player's two-year contract ends this season. Joel Bowden is calling for Geelong to face an independent tribunal over the deal.
6: All the facts need to be put on the table, and they need to explain themselves, because a young man has been put at risk and asked to sign a secret waiver that says he'll exonerate the club from any future issues with his health. That needs to be investigated, and that's not okay.
3: As research into the effects of concussions become known, the AFL has been under constant pressure to reform safety standards of the game. There's also a multi-million dollar concussion class action against the league. Daniel Schramm is a special counsel at Margalit Injury Lawyers, which is representing over 100 former players in that pursuit.
7: I think this is a horrifying story, given the history of multiple concussions, so much so that this player actually went before the independent concussion panel. And while I understand that the player was cleared to return to play, they may not have suffered some cognitive decline.
3: While the club says the contract was not an attempt to avoid legal responsibilities, Daniel Schramm believes the signing wouldn't hold up in court.
7: The basic premise that you can't contract out of legislation and you can't contract out of basic human rights and health and safety laws, but it's hard to say definitively without being privy to the

0: agreement.
1: Put the clause into the public domain so we can have a discussion about whether this is acceptable or not.
2: Dr. Annette Greenhow is from Bond University's law faculty researching sports governance and concussion protocols. She believes the severity of the incident can't be understated.
1: The sports workplace is quite unique, but it's not so special that it is immune from public policy, and that's the critical issue here.
2: Annette Greenhow also raises concerns that the contract is 2 years old.
1: What other contract arrangements sit out there? And really, that there has to be a strong statement from the AFL about this. That statement could come in the form of an investigation that could also lead to potential enforcement against the club for violating the regulations of the AFL in creating this side arrangement.
2: The AFL has directed the ABC to the Geelong Football Club for questions. In a statement, the club says it's committed to providing a safe and healthy work environment for all its players, including ongoing education about concussion risks.
3: Kimberly Price reporting there. Men's behavioural change programs can be an important tool in preventing family violence. It is a broad sector which can include anything from respectful relationships workshops in schools to court-ordered sessions with perpetrators that will soon face tighter regulation, with state and territory and federal ministers for women meeting to discuss a new set of national standards. But experts say while it's important such programs meet minimum standards, there shouldn't be a one-size-fits-all approach. Bridget Fitzgerald has more.
4: The federal government has a goal to end violence against women and children, and the only way that can be achieved is to focus on prevention.
5: It's really important that we're addressing violence at the source.
4: Karen Bevan is the CEO at Full Stop Australia, a leading organisation that supports people affected by sexual, domestic and family violence. Federal, state and territory ministers for women and women's safety are meeting today to discuss a timeline on a new set of national standards on men's behaviour change programs. Karen Bevan says effective regulation of the sector is important.
5: It's very important to understand that the types of programs we're talking about here are quite diverse. So really we need to also understand what's the evidence base for their effectiveness, particularly when we think about allocating government funding. Those programs that work with men who've used violence, have admitted to using violence, or been held accountable in the courts for using violence, those programs need to be conducted in a really clear, ethical and regulated way.
4: The programs are a key part of the federal government's violence prevention strategy, but the quality and effectiveness can vary.
5: We only want to deliver these programs if they're effective, because if they're not effective, it's quite possible that they're in fact reinforcing the use of violence, or even worse, they're giving the impression of change where there is no change. So it's critical that we understand what is effective, who it's effective with, and in which circumstances it works. So we have programs that are, you know, compulsory, programs that are voluntary, programs that are broad in nature. So we need to understand what type of program fits which type of cohort of person who's used violence or person who might be at risk of using violence. They're really different things. So we've actually got to get that really right. And from a, you know, community expectations perspective, we need to see that the programs government's investing in are programs that are actually making a difference.
4: Philip Ripper is the chief executive at No to Violence, the peak body for organisations that aim to end men's use of violence.
6: This is a national emergency. We see women and children getting killed in increasing numbers. But we also know the vast bulk of family violence is never reported.
4: Philip Ripper says his organisation is working with the government on developing the national standards, but that there are already standards in place in most states and territories. He believes the most pressing issue is that the funding for these prevention programs is, in his words, woefully inadequate.
6: We know in New South Wales alone, the country's largest state, over 130,000 police call-outs every year around family violence. More than half of national policing efforts are focused on family violence. But when we look at actually trying to stop family violence and engage with men to end the use of family violence, again, in New South Wales, there's only 900 places a year. So we really don't want to get distracted from the main game, which is a need to focus on men and the use of family violence.

0: violence, and we need to stop it at the source.
1: There are a wide range of programs that fall into this category. It might be a broad school-based workshop on how to build healthy relationships, or targeted at teenagers who've demonstrated problematic behaviour. But it also includes programs that are delivered in prisons or in the community for perpetrators of violence. Karen Bevan says the standards would need to reflect the diversity in the sector.
2: We don't treat everything as if they're the same, because that means you water down one and you likely over-egg the potential for change from the other.
1: The ABC understands there is a push to have a new set of national standards in place by the end of the year.
3: Bridget Fitzgerald there. I'm Andy Park. 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Just search for The World Today. Well, internal pressure is growing on the federal government to strengthen its gambling reforms, with more Labor MPs calling for an end to inducements used to entice people to keep wagering. Meanwhile, mystery surrounds why Home Affairs Minister Tony Burke postponed a scheduled appearance at the National Press Club this week in a speech set to unveil sweeping cuts to migration. Claire Armstrong is the ABC's chief digital political correspondent based at Parliament House in Canberra. She joins me now. Claire, in at least two key policy areas, Labor seems a bit divided as the week comes to an end. Let's start with Labor's gambling advertising reforms. You reported yesterday that Labor would consider shelving its proposed crackdown on gambling advertising rather than agree to substantially change the bill, which would, of course, leave advocates potentially empty-handed. Today, there's even more division within Labor's own ranks.
4: Yeah, so we're seeing a sort of trickle now that may soon become a flood of Labor backbench MPs who are starting to speak out about their government's own bill, wanting it to go further, really honing in on one issue in particular that's dominated the news this week, and that's this issue of what are known as inducements, things that gambling companies legitimately offer their customers, bonus bets, other incentives to come back or return to wagering, continue gambling essentially. There's been real concerns about how that system operates. It sort of differs state to state, but there's been a bit of a push for national oversight. It's not something currently addressed in the bill. It's definitely an issue that the Greens, the Coalition, others in the crossbench, a mix of which Labor needs to get this bill through the Senate, have been calling for. The added extra dynamic now is a couple of weeks ago at Labor National Conference, the delegates there agreed to put a commitment toward tackling inducements in Labor's platform. That's sort of a policy guide for the next 3 years. And so that's given now Labor backbench MPs cover. I've spoken to people like Mike Freelander, Louise Miller-Frost, Alicia Payne, who is a MP in Canberra. Canberra MPs in particular under a lot of pressure because it is, of course, the hometown of David Pocock, the senator who's been really prominent on these gambling issues. So it does make it a tricky situation for Anthony Albanese, who returns from leave today. Parliament resumes next week. In the last week of Parliament, a month ago, the last word that the Prime Minister had on this matter was to say that if people didn't like the bill that the government was putting forward, they could be left with the status quo. And that certainly remains the position of the government at the moment. But whether they can sustain not just the external pressure, but now this growing push internally is, I think, another question.
3: Meanwhile, to that other key policy area in which Labor seems divided, Labor was set to unveil sweeping cuts to migration this week, perhaps in part to sort of counter the rising polls of One Nation. What happened here?
4: If I totally knew what was going on in Cabinet, I would have a really great story. But I think if you can kind of put together the approximation of the various accounts coming out, is that in the process leading up to and then either side of Cabinet, there was clear disagreement about some of the finer points on a broader package of changes to visas that were all collectively designed to help Labor achieve its net overseas migration forecast. If you listen to those more in the Tony Burke Home Affairs Minister camp, they'll say that it was some technical disagreements to make sure that this proposal was going to be, you know, working as intended and not have any overly negative impacts in some of the areas they were looking to address. Some of the ideas that we've heard coming out are things like when you have a family reunion visa applicant, that they might have to be offshore to be able to apply to then remain in Australia on a more ongoing basis. All of these sort of different areas that we're looking at, skill visas, looking at capping potentially working holiday makers. So cutting really across the sort of broad spectrum of the visa system, all in an effort to get that net overseas migration down toward the 245,000 target this year and then further the following year, because the government hasn't been able to bring it down to those forecast measures thus far. Even though it has come down substantially, the thing that the government is trying to address here is areas of the migration system where it is demand driven, things like holidaymakers and family reunions. What we obviously know is there was disagreement, some saying ideologically that the issue of family visas is quite contentious. There's very important to migrant communities, as you could imagine, to have your spouse and your children and maybe even your parents join you if you are going to be living in Australia on an ongoing basis. There was also concern at the other end that maybe the measures could still be gamed and it wouldn't have the effect that was desired. I think what we're going to see going forward is the Prime Minister, as I said, back from leave, he's going to be wanting to settle this quite quickly, and we probably will have an announcement next week, maybe the week after, with this adjusted package. But the big picture here as well is this is the first time that I can recall in this government where we have had this kind of cabinet level dispute leak out into the public, and it shows how kind of convoluted this issue is. Of course, with the politics overlaid of One Nation making migration such a hot button issue at the moment, and that's something Labor is very conscious of.
3: That's the ABC's chief digital political correspondent, Claire Armstrong. Well, with little of the Earth's surface left uncharted, a small group of Victorian adventurers is heading underground to experience what they say is the last frontier of true exploration. 4 hours from Melbourne in the East Gippsland town of Buchan, a band of hard-hatted hobby explorers is going to places no humans have ever been before. Reporter Rochelle Hotchkin went underground to get a taste of one particular cave which has captivated explorers for the past 2 decades.
1: Spending days underground, scrabbling in cold, cramped and pitch black conditions would be most people's idea of a nightmare. But for this group of adventurers, caving is what they live for.
5: Cave exploring is one of the few kind of pure exploration things left, especially one where you can't send a helicopter. Satellites don't work, drones aren't particularly useful. You have to send a human to find out what's there.
1: Stephen Fordyce is a Melbourne-based cave diver who has dedicated his life to the extreme hobby. When he's not caving, he runs a business that makes diving equipment.
5: I like the unknown and also contributing to the knowledge body of things that we didn't know existed.
1: Over an almost 20-year career, he's charted new depths of Australia's underground cave systems and has reached the furthest known point of the Elk River Cave, a little-known diving spot in Buchan, 4 hours' drive east of Melbourne. The cave features soaring caverns and spectacular stalactites and was discovered in 2006 by husband and wife explorers Kim and John Van Dyke, who tunnelled into the system after noticing a depression in the earth.
6: Our thing was find new caves. Why go somewhere where 100 other people have gone before?
1: Kim says the discovery solved a local mystery, uncovering an underground river that had been theorised about since the early 1900s. Over more than 25 trips, Stephen Fordyce uncovered kilometres of cave passageway by diving in low visibility and squeezing through gaps in the rock. The physical and psychological challenges in cave diving are numerous. The risk of becoming trapped underground requires serious skills to mitigate.
5: When you're underwater, silt is the enemy. You have about 5 seconds to have a look, maybe make a mental picture, decide which way to swim or decide which way to face. If you have to stop, you will inevitably get the silt cloud around you.
1: His team spent up to 30 hours underground and even camped in the cave overnight. But he reached his limit on his final dive in 2017, stopped by a small slot between two rock slabs he couldn't manage to squeeze through.
5: Next to a rock slab and another rock slab, I could see a lovely little slot going down to blue water. It got bigger, this was the way.

0: On, there was some kind of passage down there, but unfortunately I didn't fit.
1: Almost a decade on, Stephen Fordyce returned to Buchan earlier this year to meet with the next generation of cavers captivated by Elk River. Tom Elms is president of the Victorian Speleological Association and is leading this latest trip.
2: From an exploration discovery point of view, understanding how the water flows underground, which does not in any way reflect the surface geography, is really critical to being able to make new discoveries in the area and potentially expand what is one of the longest systems in Victoria.
1: Less than 3.5 kilometres of Elk River Cave have been explored so far. Thought to be one of the longest and deepest cave systems in Victoria, there's plenty more exploring for Tom Elms and the next generation of cavers to do.
2: It's a really amazing opportunity to be able to go somewhere where people have never visited before and to see things that are not only difficult to access, but people haven't laid eyes on at any point in the past, and contributing to the broader knowledge and understanding of the area.
3: See you in a few hours, hopefully.
4: Yeah, no thanks. Tom Elms, cave diver and president of the Victorian Speleological Association, ending that report by Rochelle Hodgkin. And that's all from the World Today team this week. The program's supervising producer is Nick Grimm. Associate producer is Barney Porter. And technical production by David Sargent and Christian Huff Johnston. I'll be back at the same time on Monday. I hope you have a

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1: This is Afternoons with James O'Loughlin.
2: Lovely to have you company. Well done, Andy Park and team, including Christian Huff Johnson, who I went to primary school with. We'll take it from here. Coming up on the program today, what are the signs you should be aware of that tell you it's time to leave your job? How did you know when you last left a job voluntarily that that time was up? Also, this afternoon, Zool of Rock, our rock segment, well, our music segment, really. It's broader than that, with Bernard Zool. Bernard is going to play some songs of rarely mentioned women. For example, your Sharonas, your Delilahs, your Cecilias. Rarely mentioned women who got not just into the song, but into the title of the song. And have you ever felt self-conscious about something? I'm feeling like that at the moment because I'm rubbing this cream into my head to make sunspots go away, and it makes my head look red and angry, hence wearing a hat, but feeling very self-conscious. And it made me think about other things that have made me feel self-conscious over the years. Bad haircuts, pimples. I never had braces, but I would imagine they would do it. I'm interested a little bit later on at the end of the show, 2:30, talking about the things that have made you self-conscious. And whether you go on a journey, that is, when the thing happens, the pimple arrives, the bad haircut arrives, for the next few days you're very self-conscious, and then somehow you kind of get used to it, and even though the thing, the appearance is just as, you know, it's still the same thing, your attitude towards it changes and you can accept it more and accept the fact that people might be looking at you a little bit more than usual and squinting their eyes and it not make you feel as uncomfortable. Let's begin with this, though. Imagine you're an American. Imagine you are going on an adventure trip through Antarctica. Imagine it's winter. Antarctica is very, very cold. In summer, it's even colder in winter. Imagine something goes wrong and you need help and you call for help and that call goes in to the nearest piece of land, Australia. What happens then? Well, to take up the story, Captain Louise Robinson, pilot at Australian Airlines Sky Traders, joins us fresh back from a rescue. Hi, Louise. Thank you very much for joining us.
3: Hi. Thank you for having me.
2: So this American person was on some sort of thing. They put in a distress call. When did you first find out about it?
3: So the United States Antarctic Program contacted the Australian Antarctic Division to request help. And we partner with the Australian Antarctic Division. So Sky Traders was contacted on Wednesday afternoon to coordinate the medevac flight down to McMurdo.
2: And when did you first find out about it?
3: Pretty much straight away. I was called, about 4 p.m. On Wednesday afternoon.
2: And where were you?
3: I was at home that afternoon. We're based in Melbourne, so okay. Yeah, I was just left the office and was heading home.
2: So what did they want you to do?
3: So the preparation is fairly complex for this sort of operation. So there was a lot going on. There's coordination required between all of the parts of Sky Traders, which includes the operations control, the engineers, design team, the pilots, cabin crew, and we were coordinating amongst ourselves to make sure the aircraft could get configured and ready to go. I also then set up coordination with the Americans to provide weather observations and forecasting. We partnered with the Australian Antarctic Division out of Hobart to create a team. They created a team of medical experts that we flew down to help out. So there was a lot going on. So there's a lot of communication.
2: Yeah, and presumably you have to first get from Melbourne to Hobart, which is where the plane took off.

0: from, right?
1: That's correct. Yes. Yeah. So we flew down there on Wednesday to get down there for a potential flight on Thursday to be able to operate at the first weather
0: Yeah.
1: window opportunity.
0: And what do you tell? I mean, I know you need to be sensitive about the privacy of the person who was rescued, but are you told someone, you know, someone has said there's an emergency at this particular spot, someone needs to be extracted from there? Or are you given any more detail than that?
1: Yeah, generally, we're just told or requested that could we get the aircraft available and what is the earliest opportunity to get the aircraft safely down to Antarctica and then get back to the whatever destination is requested. So,
0: Right. So
1: yeah,
0: how
1: that's pretty much all the information we had.
0: right. So how many hours between you getting told about it in Melbourne and taking off from Hobart?
1: It ended up being roughly 36 hours in that time. And
0: Okay.
1: in that time, the aircraft was completely configured to put in a stretcher, different seating configuration. The design team had to make sure the weight and balance and all of the loading limitations were correct for the new configuration. And yeah, the crew had to be assembled and ready to go, which was done in line with the engineers putting heaps of hands on the aircraft and making sure that the work was done pretty much in record time. It
0: Right.
1: could not have gone any smoother. They worked as hard as they possibly could to
0: So
1: make it happen.
0: some people might think that's a long time, but this isn't just dispatching an ambulance. This is actually turning a plane. I mean, these rescues from Antarctica are extremely rare. So it's actually turning an aircraft that is usually used for other things into effectively a flying ambulance.
1: That's correct. Yeah, and we would have been down there sooner. However, the weather window closed in. We were aiming to get down Thursday afternoon, which would have been 24 hours from our first request. However, there was quite a large snowstorm that pushed through McMurdo, particularly on the station, which is about 30 miles away from the runway. So the crew that were working on the runway weren't physically able to even get to the runway to prepare the surface for us to land on. So we delayed it a further 12 hours to not only give them time to work on the runway, but it was a better weather window and trying to get as much light as possible, but it was still complete darkness.
0: So I'm talking to pilot. Yeah, of course it is. Yeah, it would be 24 hours. Pilot Louise Robertson from SkyTraders about a rescue of an American expeditioner from Antarctica that's just occurred. So, and is there only one place in Antarctica your plane can land?
1: In darkness, there's only one place that we can
0: Yeah.
1: land. So the American base is the only one that's fitted out with the appropriate lighting conditions that we would require for the runway for us to be able to land in the complete darkness. But throughout the year, in the summer conditions, we fly for the Australian Antarctic Division and land at Wilkins, and then at other times we work for the Australian Antarctic Division partners with the Americans for us to fly down to McMurdo and the Italian base as well.
0: So how far was it from where the American adventurer sent the distress signal from to the place where you can land? How far?
1: It's not that far. It's like I said, it's like roughly 30 miles, the station to the airfield. So it's definitely a driving distance.
0: Okay, about 50K. So
1: Yeah.
0: was he sitting tight, or was he trying to get there, or was someone else going to get him while you were getting the plane organized?
1: The station, I believe the station has the medical facilities, so I'm not entirely sure
0: Okay.
1: where the passenger was at that time. We weren't sort of advised of any of that
0: Right.
1: detail, so we were just told try and get there as soon as we possibly can to make a safe outcome for everybody and get the passenger through to some medical treatment.
0: So you take off from Hobart. How many people on board?
1: There were 9 crew on board plus 5 medical staff that the Australian Antarctic Division supplied in Hobart. So, yeah, there are 9 crew, including 2 engineers, 4 pilots, and 3 cabin crew.
0: How long's the flight?
1: The Hobart to McMurdo or Phoenix Airfield was just over 5 hours.
0: Why do you need four pilots?
1: We elected to do that just to give the greatest amount of flight and duty capability. So if there was any sort of delay on the ground where we thought we weren't going to be able to get out of there as soon as possible, we wanted to have the greatest capability to give us the amount of margin over the time that would have been restricted with the limitations.
0: So I don't really understand what that means. Can you laymanize that a little bit?
1: Yeah, so we've got restrictions on the amount of flight time and the duty time that we can do once we sign on for a flight. So our aircraft has seating capability that's basically a lie-flat bed. So it means that the crew can alternate through and get some rest on the flight, and that gives us a bit more time to be able to do a longer duty because there's extra pilots that can take over.
0: Right, so you got two pairs, I guess. If you got four pilots, yeah. So did you get to the South Pole without incident?
1: It ran as smoothly as could possibly have been imagined. We did have a few considerations that we were constantly monitoring. It was obviously extreme cold climate conditions, so we had to descend a couple of times to be able to stay within the weather, the temperature limitations.
0: Sorry, you had to what? You had to
1: descend?
0: What does it mean?
1: Reduce their altitude because as when we were flying at the higher altitude, it was colder. And so we descended to lower altitude.
0: Oh, I thought you said, sorry.
1: Warmer.
0: I thought you said, I thought you said defend. And it was an aircraft.
1: Oh, descend.
0: Descend. My apologies. Okay. So you land in
1: the altitude.
0: Yeah. You landed the South Pole. Is the American adventurer there to hop on the plane, or do you have to wait for him, or what happens then?
1: No, it was very quick. We were only on the ground for 1 hour exactly to the minute. We had the aircraft completely prepared to take the passenger on board as soon as possible, and that was facilitated by the ground crew at McMurdo extremely efficiently. So we got some fuel, and the crew prepared for the departure, and as soon as we were able, we shut the doors and departed again.
0: This is just because I don't understand any of this stuff. I'm just wondering why you had to refuel. Is that why it took an hour? Like, why wasn't it? I'm just curious why it wasn't 10 minutes. Like, get him on, get out of there.
1: It's an Airbus, so it takes a bit of time to set it up, and there's the safety requirements that we have means there's a lot of briefing to go through and make sure that we've considered all the aspects for that particular flight. So we always do a safety brief to give us, make sure all the crew are aware of all of the safety complications, and then we brief that, make sure it's all covered and we're all aware of our jobs and what we need to be doing. So
0: I'm talking to plane pilot Captain Louise Robertson about a rescue of an American person from Antarctica. Someone's texted in, what an amazing story I'm listening to. That's you, Louise, telling the amazing story. So You're flying the plane, you flying the plane, or are you reserve?
1: So on the way down, actually for both sectors, I was in the right hand seat, which means co-pilot.
0: Yes.
1: So on the way down, the person in the left hand seat was actually my husband.
0: What?
1: He's also a
0: Hang
1: captain
0: on.
1: In Sky Traders. So,
0: really?
1: So he landed into McMurdo, into Phoenix Airfield.
0: I hope you were, a bit to the left. You're going a bit fast. Were you doing a bit of that?
1: Well, yes.
0: But only in an appropriate way, of course.
1: Exactly. It's actually, we fly together fairly regularly.
0: Wow.
1: It's always a quite easy setup. The aircraft, there's very defined calls on what you talk about, what you call, what your job is, depending which role you're operating at that time. So, it makes it quite easy.
0: Gosh.
1: And he's a good pilot, so it's fine.
0: Well, that's good. I'm sure he'd say the same about you. So you take off again. The American is in the back being taken care of. You wouldn't know much about that because you're flying the plane.

0: presume. You get back without incident?
1: Yeah, absolutely. We flew back to Christchurch to, get the passenger for the medical treatment that was required. Mm. And, it was all, again, very smooth. It was extremely smooth flight. Everything went absolutely to plan. We keep constant contact with the meteorological services to make sure that we've got the exact right conditions and the forecast is maintaining as we expect. So we get the updated reports, so we know exactly what we're going into, and then we're able to get updated information for our flight back to the mainland as well. So we're very aware of what we were doing and what the conditions were going to be. And it went as expected.
0: What time did you get back?
1: It was about 5 p.m. New Zealand time, I believe. We touched down.
0: Oh, so where'd you touch down?
1: Christchurch.
0: Ah, okay. Yeah, right. And so you and presumably the patient gets whisked off to appropriate medical treatment. He's now at Christchurch Hospital. Everyone wants to know how he's going, but as I understand it, it's not your job and it's not also appropriate for you to speak on how he's going. You and hubby give yourself a pat on the back, go out to dinner in Christchurch?
1: We did. Went out with the crew and we all had a well-deserved dinner and we're all very proud of the operation, the way it went, and the hand that everybody played to make it happen. It was, it could not have gone better than it did on the day. And, it was a great collaboration as well with the Australian Antarctic Division doctors and the medical team and everyone that works there, as well as we had support from the New Zealand Defence Force and obviously the American Defence Force and Antarctic program. So the partnership, it was everybody contributed massively, especially the crew on the ground in McMurdo. They had extreme conditions to deal with minus 43 degrees and wind chill and snow coming through and strong winds, and they just did an exceptional job to make sure that we could land safely there.
0: Yeah, a lot of crew, a lot of tech, which makes Paul at Dural's question very relevant. Is there a ballpark cost on this rescue? And if I could add one to that, who's paying it?
1: The cost, I couldn't tell you. That's not,
0: Fair enough.
1: I wouldn't even be able to have a ballpark guess at that. Sorry, what was the further question?
0: Well, whatever the cost is, who's going to pay it?
1: And that's another good question. That is well above my pay grade. I absolutely have no idea on what the answer would be to that one. But, I do know that over the years that I've worked at SkyTraders, there's been multiple operations where there's been partnerships between the Australians, the Americans and other entities that operate in Antarctica, and everybody helps each other out where possible. The partnerships are very strong and there's a lot of, helping out with all the different areas, especially when there's a serious medical issue that people need to get out of there.
0: Well, well done, Louise. Thank you very much for telling me about it. Well done to you. Well done to the crew. I mean, I guess well done to your husband. We know who the brains behind it all was, and it was the co-pilot, right?
1: He would agree with that, yes.
0: Yeah, thank you very much. Lovely to talk to you.
1: Okay, thank you for your time.
0: And well done, Captain Louise Robinson, pilot at SkyTraders, who affected the rescue of the American expeditioner who needed help in Antarctica. You're on 702 ABC Sydney.
2: We've been out on the streets.
3: Hi, my name's Kate and I live in Swansea.
2: Finding out why you love where you live.
3: I came out here from England. Wouldn't go back to live there. We have everything we need here. It's God's own country.
2: On 1233 ABC Newcastle.
0: Now, over the last few years, there's been many men's behaviour change programs designed to address what some call toxic masculinity, to teach men to be better men. Some of them are one-day school sessions, some of them are month-long programs working with domestic violence perpetrators. Well, they're all soon going to face tighter regulation if the federal government can get state and territory ministers to lock in national rules by the end of this year. Now, why do they need greater regulation? What is the problem that greater regulation is trying to solve? Chris Lacey is the general manager of No to Violence, a men's referral service that works to keep families safe, and joins us. G'day, Chris.
4: Hi. Thanks for having me.
0: Yeah, no, great pleasure. So do we need more regulation around men's behaviour change programs?
4: Well, there's baseline standards currently in all the states and territories, and I say any kind of further support to the sector would be very much welcome. But I think what we need right now is a massive expansion of the kind of responses that are available to men using domestic and family violence. We know through a bunch of the data that we've captured over the years that less than 3% of domestic violence offenders are receiving any kind of behaviour change support. We know nearly a quarter of women experience intimate partner violence over the course of their life, and we're just doing way too little to stop this violence at its source, and that's really working with men who are using it. We know that around 35% of Australian men report using some form of intimate partner violence in their lifetime, which is about 2.5 million men. And that we also know that fewer than 3% of those offenders are receiving any kind of behaviour change intervention. So the standards are great and great to think and talk about, but the real issue is that we just aren't, we don't have the responses available to be able to support men to change their behaviour. And in the end, that's impacting on victim survivors and women and children more than anyone else.
0: I understand the point you're trying to make, and we've done lots of stories about that on Afternoons and, in fact, across the station. I want to talk to you today, though, about a proposal to further regulate the sector. You said there's baseline standards that are already in existence. What are they?
4: Well, they're different across each.
0: Well, what are they in New South Wales? In New South Wales.
4: Well, I don't necessarily have them off the top of my head to be able to go through them. I know that that the standards are being used every day across the state and are providing, that support to the sector. But again, I think the important thing is to understand that the sector actually isn't that large. In New South Wales, there was 180,000 police call-outs in a year. 34,000 intervention orders were provided, but only 900 places are available across New South Wales at the moment for men's behaviour change programs. So it just gives you the kind of it's great to talk about standards, and I appreciate
0: that's what we want to talk. Like I said to you, we do lots of stories about men's behaviour changes and men's behaviour change programs. We've talked to lots of people about it. I did want to focus on this issue of regulation today. And if you don't really have any comment on that, or whether you think there needs to be further regulation of the sector, whether you think whether you think there may be programs that are being run that perhaps are not as rigorous or not as helpful as they could be because of a lack of regulation, or whether you think it's already adequately regulated and the programs that are getting the opportunity to run in what I very much take your point is an under-resourced sector. There's no argument from me there. But if you don't have any further comment to make about regulation,
4: We need to make sure, I think what I can say very clearly is we need to make sure that any responses that are made are safe and that those who are running it and are engaging with men in these programs are doing so in a safe way. Mm. And if the standards can contribute to that, then that's fantastic. The challenge is, what is done with the standards? How are they then rolled out? How are they supported? How are they need to be enforced? That's part of the challenge is that we're asking I acknowledge that you've discussed this earlier, and I'm not trying to convince you of anything here. I'm just trying to communicate to your listeners that the scale of the issue is massive, and providing further regulation to an under-resourced sector will have I don't think it'll necessarily have the impact that we're looking for.
0: Right.
4: And so we need to continue to obviously ensure, do whatever we can to make sure that there's a skilled workforce that's providing interventions that are evidence-based. And if we're straying from that, if that's what's occurring,

0: Then we need to do whatever we can to ensure that those programs are, enforced to be, are made safe. But at all times, it's really around, well, if these programs are being run, the most important person to be safe within it all is the victim survivor at the center of it. And whatever we can do to ensure that any programs that are offered are done in a way where the victim survivor involved is provided as much support as they possibly can be throughout the process, while we're also providing opportunities for men to learn and understand how their behaviour can change so they're not going on to inflict further damage on women and children going forward.
1: Is one of the things you might be worried about that, it's all very well and appropriate to ensure that programs that are being rolled out to assist men and boys to be better boys and better men, that they are doing that, that they're fit for purpose, if you like, and that might be the principle behind the regulation. But are you concerned that, look, we're all running on the smell of an oily rag, suddenly there's an extra level of compliance that we've got to get, people to tick boxes and fill out forms and whatever, and every hour we spend on that or every person we employ to do that is money and time we can't spend on actually running the programs? Is that one of your concerns?
0: Well, we know the sector is doing a great job of running evidence-based programs. In New South Wales, there's the Men's Behaviour Change Network, and we provide support to that network and all of our members that are doing great work right across New South Wales. But, yeah, we're always concerned about diverting resources away from direct interventions into these other areas. But, again, we're talking about such a small and under-resourced group that any kind of standards or any extra work that's done in that space needs to be done alongside an expansion of the amount of services that are offered, and then putting in place what we need to ensure that all those programs and are being run with a model that's evidence-based, that's been well tested and regulated, and that we know is not first and foremost not causing any further damage, but more importantly that it creates an opportunity for positive impact to be within that man's life and in the work that they're doing, and most importantly that victim survivors are receiving the support that they require amidst it.
1: Let's end with a bit of hope. Can you give me an example, anonymous obviously, of one person that No to Violence has made a significant difference to the life, where you've seen a positive change in from the time of someone entering, working with your service to when they left?
0: Yeah, our members are working with men every day, and we hear positive stories every day about the impact that those programs have and providing the scaffold that men need in order to reevaluate the choices that they're making and to enable them to be able
1: Chris, I'm just going to interrupt you, even though I asked you the question, because Federal Environment Minister Tanya Plibersek's rung in. Hi, Tanya.
2: I'm not the Environment Minister anymore. I'm the Minister for Social Services, and I've got responsibility for what you're discussing right now. So I thought I'd just ring in and say this is not about regulating, it's about sharing best practice. There's a lot of great work going on in men's behaviour change, and we've been investing in new programs, working with adolescent boys, for example. But we need to use the evidence of what works. The first and most important thing is to make sure that partners or victim survivors are kept safe. So having really strong practice around checking in with family members and victim survivors, that's super important. And then making sure that when we do invest, we actually invest in what's going to change behaviour. So there's a lot of really good intention out there. There's a lot of good practice in pockets, but not all of that good practice is shared. And I've got to say, being able to share that, being able to lift the standards is important.
1: Minister, I hate to fade down a minister. We've got to go to the news. Very happy to talk to you a bit more after 1 o'clock. We'll just keep you on the line. It's 1 o'clock. We'll be back after the news.

0: Adam Storey with ABC News. More than 100 climate activists have had police charges withdrawn in a New South Wales court over a protest in Newcastle in 2024. Activists with Rising Tide paddled out into Newcastle Harbour during its climate blockade protest in an attempt to stall coal loader movements in and out of the city's port. Today, New South Wales Police confirmed it's withdrawn charges against the remaining 125 protesters. Before the hearing, protester Elizabeth Manning said she felt the legal action was a failed attempt to stifle protest rights.
1: I think it's clear from this that the government's attempts to squash the right to protest are undemocratic and not in line with the law. I got arrested because the climate crisis is urgent and we can't wait to take action.
0: In a statement, New South Wales Police said the decision was made after a review and took into account available evidence in the remaining prosecutions. The spokesperson said matters from the 2025 Rising Tide event remain before the courts. One of the complainants in the indecent assault trial of broadcaster Alan Jones has again denied basing his allegations on what he heard in news reports. Here's court reporter Jamie McKinnell.
2: Complainant Jay, the first of six male complainants, is facing another day of cross-examination after alleging Mr. Jones indecently assaulted him multiple times after meeting him as a promising young athlete. He's being challenged on his account of staying at the broadcaster's Fitzroy Falls farm, where he alleges several offences occurred. During cross-examination, Defence Counsel Gabrielle Bashir SC suggested Jay's evidence about the two wearing robes was based on what he heard in news reports about accusations against Mr. Jones. He denied that and insisted he's recounting what happened on the night. Alan Jones denies 20 counts of indecent assault and two of sexual touching.
0: The head of a peak Islamic body says an imam was privately counselled about a speech he made in the wake of the October 7 attacks. Sheikh Ibrahim Dadun has told a Sydney rally the day after the Hamas attack that he was smiling and happy about what happened. Giving evidence at the Royal Commission on Anti-Semitism and Social Cohesion today, the Australian National Imams Council President, Sheikh Shadi Al-Suleiman, said the comments were inappropriate, but he said it would not have been beneficial to discipline the Sheikh further.
3: When we saw cooperation from an individual of concern, then we would like to keep these people within the folds of the Australian National Imams Council, and we did not see that there was a need for further actions.
0: The New South Wales Police Commissioner Mal Lanyon says the body of a man found after a suspected dog attack in Sydney's southwest is a terrible set of circumstances. Police say the body of a 23-year-old man was found at the property at Escol Park at about midday on Wednesday. Commissioner Lanyon says police are investigating why the man was at the rural property.
4: Police found a male with significant injuries which appear to be from a dog attack. At this stage we are investigating. We don't know the circumstances by which that male was on the premises. He certainly doesn't appear to be a resident of that location.
0: The US government is facing mounting questions about the state of its military arsenal as a negotiated agreement with Iran over the Strait of Hormuz remains elusive. Chelsea Hetherington reports.
5: President Donald Trump has denied US media reports that the US has gone through much of its highly accurate long-range missiles during the war with Iran.
6: We have literally massive amounts of ammunition.
5: However, he's also acknowledged that inventories of others are limited as the US faces demand for its weapons beyond the conflict with Iran. It comes as progressive talks between Tehran and Oman over the Strait of Hormuz remain unclear, with President Trump not wanting to give too much away a day after Iran said a deal is in the final stage of drafting. Iran has insisted the strait would not operate as it did before the conflict.
0: Concussion advocates say there must be consequences for the Geelong AFL club after it was revealed the Cats had signed a secret arrangement with an active player that required him to assume all legal responsibility for future brain trauma. The unnamed player had a history of concussions. While Geelong has now scrapped the agreement, the AFL has chosen not to sanction the club and says it was not aware of the deal. AFL agent and concussion reform advocate Peter Jess says players' health must come first.
7: If we let people get away with this, we simply are then saying by default that you can do whatever you like. You know, you can put these players' lives at risk and it doesn't matter. It does matter. These people are not simply sausage machines that you put in. I mean, do we then change the name of the MCG to the Coliseum?
0: Dry and sunny this afternoon, apart from the chance of showers along the north coast. Sunny in Sydney, sunny tomorrow, a top of 19. Cloudy on Sunday with a high chance of afternoon and evening showers and 20. It's 1:05. 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
9: This is Afternoons with James O'Loughlin.
10: Great to have you company. To answer the last question, the news, no, we do not change the name of the MCG to the Coliseum. Coming up a little bit later, this hour, Bernard Zull will be in with Zull of Rock to play songs of rarely mentioned women, e.g. Sharona, e.g. Delilah, e.g. Cecilia. And before that, we will also talk about the signs that indicate to you that it's time to quit your job. Last time you quit a job, how did you know? What was the thing that told you it was time? Before the news, we were talking about a proposal to further regulate men's behaviour change programs. So there's been an explosion of them designed to address toxic masculinity over the last few years. Many doing wonderful work in schools and to men with anger management issues, etc. The Federal Minister for Social Services, Tanya Plibersek, rang in. She's got responsibility of it. Minister, look, thanks for hanging on. A, it's not often I need to fade a minister down to go to the news, and B, that one is patient enough to hang on over the news. So much appreciated. You were talking about the reasons why you thought it was appropriate to further regulate these sort of men's behaviour change programs.
11: Yeah. Well, James, just to be super clear, we're not talking about regulating. We're talking about putting out standards, which are best practice standards. And what we're trying to do, we had a meeting actually of women's ministers and women's safety ministers meeting this morning where we were discussing this. A lot of jurisdictions already have standards. Some of those are being updated as we speak. But the evidence of what works in this area is being constantly updated. Mm. And the evidence of what keeps families safe, like partners and families that have been victims of domestic violence while men are engaging in these programs, the evidence of what we need to do to keep those family members safe is evolving all the time. And the actual what works to shift behaviour, that evidence is growing all the time as well. So we need to stay up to date. We need to keep people safe. We need to, when we invest taxpayers' dollars in these programs, we need to be confident that they're actually working. So, as I said earlier, there's a lot of good intention out there, but there hasn't been much science to this for a long time. And I think there needs to be a stronger evidence base that is more consistently applied. And look, the truth is, we are putting, as Commonwealth government and state governments, putting extra resources into men's behaviour change. Mm. So as we expand those programs, we need to make sure that the workforce that's being engaged is properly equipped to do what actually works in this area. And so having really clear national standards really helps us make sure that we've got the family and domestic violence workforce, sexual assault workforce, drug and alcohol counselling, psychiatrists, psychologists, counsellors, anybody who's working in this area is actually working from the same information base.
10: I wonder if you've heard of particular programs and that perhaps have some of their content, some of the way they've run, have concerned you a little bit, and you might be concerned that, you know, some organisations are getting taxpayer-funded money and the title of what they're doing, changing men's behaviour, perhaps isn't matched by the content of those programs.
11: Well, I wouldn't say that necessarily about the taxpayer-funded ones, because we're pretty careful about where we allocate those dollars. I would say I have noticed there is a small but growing area where these sorts of courses are offered privately, and they're often to people who have been charged with an offence and then want to demonstrate to the court that they're taking measures to change their behaviour. And I would say that the evidence base for some of those is not particularly strong. And I really worry where people are hoping to demonstrate that they're now safe and that, you know, they're looking for a shorter sentence or not, you know, to avoid a custodial sentence. I don't want people to get off domestic violence charges because they've done some dodgy course that hasn't actually change their behaviour, that hasn't made them confront the impact of their actions on the people that they say they love.
10: Mm. Yeah, you mentioned the evidence base, and that's very appropriate and sometimes really easy to attain with some... In some government areas, not so much, or government-funded areas, not so much this one to measure, you know, you did this course and your behaviour has changed by 9%, you're 11% less angry. It's very hard to measure that, isn't it?
11: Well, what we end up measuring, to be honest with you, is the frequency and severity of
10: reoffending
11: violence. Mm. And in a lot of cases... We can either make it safe for a partner or former partner to leave a relationship safely. That's a really important objective of these courses, to be working with a person who's used violence to make sure that they know they're on the radar of police and community services, to make sure that their partner can leave safely if that's what she wants to do. I say she, it's normally a she, not always, about 80% of the time it's a she. And so leaving safely is one of the things that we can secure through courses like this.
10: Mm.
11: In some cases, people make the decision to try and keep a family together. And if that's going to be the case, then you need to make sure that it's safe for that family, or as safe as possible for that family to stay together. And we would be hoping that any men's behaviour change program is consistently talking to the other family members to ensure their safety, and they would be monitoring whether the abuse has continued, whether it may have changed in form, so they might not be using physical violence, are they using verbal violence or controlling behaviour. So there's a whole range of questions that we need to ask, and that's really what these best practice standards are designed to draw out. How do you do this work effectively and safely for everyone? And how do we build a workforce that's got the most recent information about what works to inform their practice?
10: Talking to Tanya Plibersek, Minister for Social Services, about proposed minimum standards for men's behaviour change programs. You've been talking about the ones, I guess, up the very serious end, domestic violence offences, programs designed to change men's behaviour who may have been convicted of a violence-based offence. But what about the more preventative ones down the other end that are designed to, you know, to assist a whole group of young men, sometimes in schools, that that none of them have committed offences? Again, the effectiveness of those would be hard to measure.
11: Yeah, you can apply science to this stuff, and I would say that we are funding No to Violence to deliver a phone line that people who are worried that they might use violence can phone up. They can get sessions online or on the phone to talk to someone about the concerns that they've got about their own potential behaviours. And you've also mentioned school programs. We've got respectful relationships education embedded in our school curriculum, but there's also a lot of organisations that go into schools to offer particular programs. And I think right across the board, we need to be really drilling down to make sure these things are working. Because to be really honest with you, James, the area that I'm most concerned about are young people and their relationships. We've seen over the last couple of decades, we've seen many types of violence slowly but surely trending down. The area where we've seen a huge explosion in violence is sexual assault, and in most cases where both the perpetrator and the victims are under the age of 18. So those school-based programs, respectful relationship programs, are so incredibly important, but they're not having the impact that we want them to have just yet. So that's where these sorts of measures, we do have measures because we've got reports to police, we've got Australian Bureau of Crime Statistics and Research, we've got a range of other statistical insights into trends in violence, and that sexual assault amongst young people is really something that continues continues to concern me enormously.
10: Yeah. Hey, thank you very much for ringing in, Minister. Much appreciated.
11: Always great to talk to you and great to have you on the radio every afternoon, James. It's lovely listening to you.
10: Thank you. We'll cut that up for a promo. Thanks very much, Minister Tanya Plibersek, Minister for Social Services. You're on 702 ABC Sydney.
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10: Great to have your company. When was the last time you quit a job? How did you know it was time to go? Tim Duggan, SMH Journo, reckons there's one question everyone should ask to work out whether it's time to quit or not, and it's not about money. Tim Duggan, SMH author and an author of the upcoming book, Clear Intention, How to Get Better at Conflict, joins us. G'day, Tim.
12: G'day, James. How you doing?
10: Good. Sorry to keep you waiting. Minister called in. You know what it's like.
12: That's all good. I was enjoying the conversation.
10: So what should you, I think the phenomena of people being at work and thinking, I'm not, should I though? Like, it's not great, but it's not terrible. I don't know what to do. Should I leave? Should I stay? It's really common. You reckon there's one really good question to ask yourself to clarify things?
12: Look, it's one of the most important decisions that any of us make, because work provides so much to us, not just financial. When you feel like you want to quit, it can have a huge impact on all parts of your life. So the question that I ask people is, when was the last time that you learnt something genuinely new? Because if the answer to that wasn't in the last 6 or 12 months, then potentially it's time to start looking around.
10: That's really interesting. That's a mind blower, I reckon. When did you learn something new? Because, there has been research that suggests that our brains need novelty. It's really good for our mental health. And one theory is that some cases of burnout are because we're just not learning anything anymore.
12: Yeah, I think we go to work for many different reasons. And one of those is to learn something.
10: Yeah.
12: And if you feel that you are just repeating the same thing over and over again, and it goes 12 months and you have not learned anything new, and that could be new skills, it could be a new way of working, it could even be working with somebody new. But if you start feeling really stale and stagnant in your role, that is the time when I think people put their head above the parapet and start looking around and seeing what else is out there.
10: Mm. You're in South Korea at the moment?
12: I am currently in South Korea, where it is sweltering over here. There is a heat wave coming through. It's a heat dome over South Korea at the moment.
10: So I'm guessing you haven't reached that period. If the Sydney Morning Herald has just sent you to South Korea, you're probably learning stuff.
12: So I file a weekly column every single week on work, and I actually love observing different work cultures as well. And South Korea has this fascinating concept, which is related to this topic, which is actually called, translates in English as, I won't give you my Korean because it's not very good, but it translates in English as stagnant water. And it is when you stay in a job for too long and you start feeling like you are stagnant water and you're not going anywhere.
10: Wow. Well, look, I'd love to hear from you about when you knew it was time to quit your job. What was the sign for you? Tim Duggan reckons it's when you haven't learned anything for 6 or 12 months. That seems a long time to be treading water. But what was the moment where you thought, yep, got to go? Our number, 1-300-222-702, and the text 0467-922-702. Because there's doing, do you think a job can still be stimulating without you learning anything? That is, you're still being prodded and hit, and there's deadlines and things you've got to, you've got to do, and tasks you've got to complete, and the day is not dragging. You know, all those things are making you look at your, oh my gosh, it's 2 o'clock already. But when you take a step back, you think, yeah, but I'm just doing variations of the same stuff.
12: Yeah, there's different ways that we can get meaning from work. And I'm a big advocate of, I actually don't subscribe to the idea that our job has to be so fulfilling that we get all of our meaning from work. And there's been a

0: bunch of fascinating research studies that essentially showed that we need roughly 20% of our job to be meaningful in order for us to get the most benefits from it. Mm. So that means that meaning can come from the work that you do. It can come from the people that you work with. It can come from how you feel about the impact of what you're doing. And sometimes it can even come from cognitively reframing how you think about something. So a simple example of that is if someone is a receptionist, one way of thinking of it is I answer the phones every day. But the second way of thinking of it is if they think of work as I'm the first person that people see when they walk in the door. Yeah. And I am, you know, the director of first impressions is one way that I've heard it being described. That then can make a job a lot more meaningful somebody if you think differently about it.
1: We're talking to Tim Duggan from the SMH about how you know when it's time to leave a job. He reckons when you're not learning something. What is it for you? 1-300-222-702 is the number in the text, 0467-922-702. Dave?
2: Hello, Jimmy. How are you going?
1: Good, good. What is it for you?
2: I just got to the point where I was just hanging by a thread, and so I literally was on my computer screen with just countdown timers of every single month that I had left to go. And I would every day I would check up how long I had. I would talk to my colleagues who were all 20 years younger than me and just say 405,000 seconds to go for this month, and just it was literally that, you know.
1: Yeah.
2: Yes, I wasn't learning anything, and what I did know wasn't appreciated by the people I worked with, and I just I was finally sort of half pushed, half ran out the door.
1: Yeah, right. It seems like that's certainly quite the sign. Someone says this may not be true. The idea that when you stop learning, it might be time to go, or at least consider it. This may not be true for neurodivergent employees who thrive on predictability and stability. Fair comment, I suppose.
0: Very fair comment. And there's lots of caveats that come with questions like this that you ask yourself. But the other thing that I thought I'd point out, and this might be of interest to most of your listeners, is actually that this month of the year, so we're currently in August, and this is, statistically speaking, the best month of the year to look for a job. And the reason for that is that according to Jobs and Skills Australia, right now there's the most number of jobs advertised throughout the year, and it's actually the least number of people looking for them.
1: And oh, okay. Now's the time.
0: Therefore, yeah, the odds are in your favour. And it seems to go against what most of us think, which is a lot of people come back after the Christmas holidays and they've, you know, had a lovely summertime with their friends. They come back and they say, right, I'm going to quit my job. And January, in fact, is one of the worst times because there's the lowest number of jobs advertised and there's a lot of people looking. So although every situation is unique and everyone needs to think about their own work situation, if someone is thinking about it, if they've asked themselves that question, have I learned something genuinely new in the last 6 to 12 months? If the answer to that is no, then this is a pretty decent time to put the head above the parapet and start looking.
1: Yeah. Neil's on the line. G'day, Neil.
3: G'day, James. How are you?
1: Very good.
3: Yes, I've just got a little story about when I first started training to be a milliner. Mm. My teacher, Betty, at that stage was in her 70s. She'd started when she was 13.
1: Gosh.
3: And she'd been making hats all the time. Mm. But she said to me one day, Neil, if I don't learn something new every day, I'm just not concentrating. And that was it's so very different. But when you absolutely love what you're doing, you're excited by it.
1: Yeah, but it sounds like, Neil, and Tim, I'd be interested in your comments on this, a two-way street. From what, Neil, from what your teacher, hat-making teacher, millinery teacher, said, it kind of implies that, yes, there's the objective factors of the job, but there's also my attitude to it. If I'm not looking for things that are new and exciting, would you say it's, you know, there's two variables there, Tim, the work and your attitude?
0: Very much so. And I think this is, work is a complex interpersonal relationships, and we get a lot from our workplaces, but our workplaces also get a lot from us. And so engagement is one thing that is the responsibility.

0: ability of it's really a relationship between both employee and employer. And Neil's comment was is wonderful because it shows that obviously the milliner that he taught that he learned from was very engaged with work and was looking around at new things. Because sometimes if you ask yourself that question, when was the last time I learned something new? Really, you do have the opportunity yourself as an employee to find things to learn, to be curious, to notice things, to put your hand up and to ask for more work or to ask for a new opportunity. So it really comes down to if you are not doing those things, well, then that is a question that you have to ask yourself as to, well, why am I not doing that? Is that because I'm disengaged? And is that the job or is it me?
1: Well, what about this text? If we all applied the learning idea, re-job changing, there wouldn't be any bus drivers or train drivers. No offense to any of them. It's just I'm reading the text, but some jobs are inherently there's inherently less opportunities to learn fresh things than others, I guess.
0: It depends on how you define fresh things. I think that there would be different ways of interacting with customers and clients and suppliers and people that walk in the door. There would be different ways of finding ways to stay engaged with work. So it doesn't need to be a literal sense of, am I learning a practical new skill? So for a driver, I would hope that they have learned how to drive before they get behind the wheel. But there still are things that they could learn, and that could come from the interactions they have or with their colleagues or anyone else they interact with.
1: Dennis, what did you want to say?
2: Making a comment, put your head above the parapet, but don't make a lot of noise, lest the boss shoot you in the head.
1: So you put it. Okay, yeah, so I guess that means. Yeah, so.
2: Search for the new job quietly.
1: Oh, yeah, secure the new job before you. Before you hand in your notice, would you?
0: Yes, I think cautiously put your head above the parapet, maybe with a couple of eyes looking around. And that is something that you can do relatively easily these days. You can have quiet conversations with people about jobs. You can look up on LinkedIn. Although, interestingly, for people that do use LinkedIn, there is now a very obvious sign when an employee is looking for jobs. And if someone notices that their LinkedIn has all of a sudden been updated. It's a very obvious sign that they might be putting their head above the parapet in a very cautious way.
1: Thank you very much, Dennis. Last one from Judy. Go ahead.
3: Yes, so I was a high school teacher and teaching history, which is fulfilling and exciting, all the rest of it. But the beginning of the year, I had a brand new Year 7 history class, and they're the most exciting classes because you can mummify chickens, you can build forts, you can do all manner of things to make it come alive. And there I was in front of my brand new Year 7 class, and I thought, oh, here I go again. And I just knew, yes, I have to retire now. It was that clear cut for
1: Really?
3: me. I mean, I was teaching extension history. I was doing amazing things with seniors, but it was the littlies that got me fired up, really. And I just knew that if I couldn't muster the enthusiasm to make history come alive for little kids who have, for the first time in their education, going to be, given this opportunity, I thought, no, it's someone else's job. I got to go.
1: Oh, well, that sounds very wise, Judy. Well done. Look, thank you very much, Tim, all the way from South Korea. Now, before you go, you're about to release a book, Clear Intention: How to Get Better at Conflict. Sounds really interesting. Why are you examining that?
0: Look, every week I write my weekly column for the Sydney Herald and The Age. And every week, in some way, I deal with tension. And it was when I started looking back at hundreds of columns and realizing that there's this tension between return to office versus work from home, or between someone asking for a pay rise and someone not wanting to give it, or between employers and employees. And I realized that tension is actually the mega theme that is really
1: Interesting.
0: underpinning all of these. And to be honest, most of us are getting worse at having hard conversations where on screens we are interacting through technology. And I wanted to figure out myself. I went on a journey for a couple of years to figure out how to get better at conflict. And so Clear Intention,
1: Sounds
0: it comes
1: good.
0: out there in September.
1: We got to go, Tim. It'd be great to speak to you when the book comes out about it. Thanks so
0: Awesome.
1: much for your time.
0: Thanks, James.
1: Tim Duggan.

0: And I'm wearing a hat, but I'm still self-conscious. Actually, about wearing a hat indoors. See, I'm either self-conscious about my building site head, or I'm self-conscious about what do people think of me about the fact that I'm wearing a hat indoors? What a dorky thing to do. So how do we deal with being self-conscious? Have you been self-conscious when you had, you know, bad haircut, pimples, braces, whatever it was? We want to explore that this afternoon. Let's right now, though, get the latest news headlines. Very good afternoon, Adam Story.
1: Afternoon, James. More than 100 climate activists have had police charges withdrawn in a New South Wales court over a protest in Newcastle in 2024. Activists with the Rising Tide group paddled out into Newcastle Harbour during its climate blockade protest in an attempt to stall coal loader movements in and out of the city's port. Greens leader Larissa Waters says the wheels are falling off Labor's gambling advertising bill as her party continues to push for stronger amendments. The government is also facing internal pressure to strengthen the reforms, with more of its MPs calling for sweeping changes. And Facebook owner Meta has been ordered to pay more than $800 million in the second phase of a landmark US trial that found the social media company had enabled harm against children. There'll be more news at 2 o'clock.

0: Zool of Rock is the segment. Bernard Zool is the ex-Sydney Morning Herald music journalist, but now accomplished independent music journalist who shares thematic expeditions into the world of music with us. G'day, Bernard.
1: G'day, James.
0: Thank you very much for doing this yet again.
1: Oh, I was self-conscious about coming in, but I thought, no, I'm going to do it just for James.
0: Have you ever felt, you know, just
1: constantly.
0: Something?
1: Every day of my life.
0: I remember I did when I started wearing glasses. I used to wait till the movie theatre went dark. You know, like after all the ads and promos, it goes a bit darker. Then I'd pull them out and put them on and quickly put them back. What do you feel self-conscious about?
1: Take your pick.
0: You're so handsome.
1: Well, I spent my whole life worrying about this, that or whatever about my physical appearance, intellectual capacity, appeal, name it.
0: Okay. Well, I think you're fine. Do you feel better now?
1: I think, yeah. I'd sorted. That was so easy. I wish I'd met you years ago.
0: Because people can't do that to me anymore. If I take my hat off and reveal my what this cream to take sunspots off is doing to my head, people don't say, oh, no, it looks great. They just go, oh, wow. Put that, can you put that hat back on really fast?
1: Oh, yeah, I see what you mean, yeah. So the thing about being men of a certain age is that you finally realise that it was always true, but it's particularly true now that no one's looking at you.
0: Mm.
1: No one cares what a man over 50 looks like or a man over 60 looks like. You barely register, particularly at the places I go.
0: People say to me, everyone over 50 is invisible. People are looking at me.
1: I didn't even realise you were here, James.
0: There's an empty studio.
1: That's right. I'm talking to myself.
0: Just no one here.
1: There's voices in my head. I call one of them James.
0: Some relief presenter's about to rush in, age 26.
1: Yeah. Oh, hello. How long have you been there, I'd say?
0: No, we're not invisible. We're visible. Hey, there's heaps of us too, over 50s. What's our category today?
1: Today, I said enough of the Marys and Marias, Susans, Suzannes, Susies, Janes, Jennifers, Julies, Bettys, Barbaras, Barbarans, not forgetting the Lauras, Maggies, Kathys and Dianas. So let's look at the ones who don't get as much attention but have made it into a song at some point.
0: So less common women's
1: less common,
0: names
1: yes.
0: that are in the title of the song.
1: That's right. The song's about them. They're featured in the song at some point. And normally it's, Bruce Springsteen's made a career out of singing about Marys, many, many Marys in his songs. But there are people out there who aren't called Mary. There aren't many songs people call Bernard, but, we're not talking about boys today.
0: You could be inspired. Yeah, it's women with unusual names in the song title or at least predominant in the song. Let me know your suggestion. 1-300-222-702 is the text and the phone 046. Wait a minute. 1-300-222-702 is the phone and the text 0467.

0: 22782. Someone says Rhiannon. Of course, Rhiannon, yes. Fleetwood Mac.
1: Indeed.
0: The Witch.
1: She's in the list.
0: Yeah. Roxanne suggests someone.
1: Yep.
0: Yeah.
1: It's all. It's up. You can hit whichever one of those you want.
2: Right!

0: it's right, Roxanne.
1: Except he got it wrong.
2: How so?
1: The spelling.
2: R-O-X-A-N-N-E.
1: That's right. It's wrong.
2: In my way.
1: Well, if the name's taken from Cyrano de Bergerac, and that's
2: is
1: one...
2: It?
1: Yes.
2: Okay.
1: Edmund Orr. What's his name? Edmund Rostand. Yeah. And it's one N, as my sister with one N, Roxanne, would tell you. Well, forgive Sting.
2: So then I would like to know how many of these songs can we say it is called that particular... relatively uncommon female name for this reason. So with Roxanne you can, because it's based on a literary character, right?
1: Well, yes. I mean, the character in the song isn't based on the literary character. She's a...
2: Oh, she's not?
1: She's not, no.
2: Well, he can spell it any way he likes.
1: He can, but the name's spelt wrong, so...
2: Okay.
1: As I said, my sister, having grown up with a woman called Roxanne, with one N, the way it was meant to be spelled, I have become a defender of that spelling.
2: But obviously syllable, I mean, when you, Sting is going, for example, probably didn't really happen this way, I've got this great song about this woman, Betty, you know, it needs two
1: That's
2: syllables
1: right.
2: to
1: work.
2: Scan. They probably go through a whole.
1: He could have gone Maureen.
2: Could have gone Maureen, yeah.
1: Wouldn't have quite had the same impact, I think, but, you know, nothing wrong with Maureen.
2: Stevie Nicks has written Rhiannon, lyrics about Rhiannon. I don't really write music, says Stevie. Rhiannon, so it needs to be Rhiannon, three syllables. But why that three syllables?
1: Yeah, well, I mean, the name, it's not a made-up name. And she wanted that, I think she wanted that feel of a kind of, so, not spectral, but... a woman with a little mystical bit happening there. So, you know, drawing on the name from Welsh, I think, stories made some sense there.
2: Okay. Do we know...
1: And, of course, it spawned a generation or two generations of young women born, given the name Rhiannon.
2: Oh, okay. Yeah. Yeah. I know Rhiannon. There's... depending on who and what your view is, Bob Dylan never does anything without a reason, or alternatively, just makes random stuff up and it all means nothing. Why to Ramona?

0: Who's Ramona?
1: Who knows? It may have been a woman he knew called Ramona. Most of the time, the names aren't there for any specific reason. They may be the name of a person they knew or just felt right, as you said. I mean, Roxanne, Betty wasn't going to work there.
0: Then, I wonder if the Ramones knew a Sheena.

0: I don't really get those lyrics. I don't quite follow them. Sheena is a punk rocker times six.
1: I think they're suggesting that Sheena might be a punk rocker.
0: Right.
1: But I could be wrong. I mean, there are nuances, subtleties to Joey Ramone's lyrics.
0: See, that wouldn't work. Anne is, I mean, it could, but it's better with two syllables, right?
1: Yeah, that's right. And, you know, the sh sound as well, that has a bit more punch.
0: Oh, okay.
1: Of course, he may have just known Sheena, who was a punk rocker.
0: Yeah. Oh, listen to this. I would suggest that women over 50 will be noticing you. That's presumably us, you and me, Bernard. Those of us in this group also feel invisible. One should never stop looking. From Rosalind.
1: Ah, well.
0: There you go.
1: Rosalind, I hope I run into you on the street one day and go, oh, she was checking me out. She's laughed. Her eyes rolled, but hey, she did notice me.
0: Someone else says there are actually a lot of people who see or at least look for men over 50. Most of them are divorced or widowed or women over 40. There you go.
1: Yes.
0: My dad once said to me, if you're going to be 70 and single, it's much better to be a man than a woman because there are a lot more single women looking for, and I remember his exact words, opera companions.
1: Indeed, yes, or walkers. My wife's grandfather, who lived to 101, 102, he was 100 when we got married anyway, he was very popular at the Scottish dances he went to because he was one of the very few men and he nice. Loved to dance. So he, last 10 years of his life, he was a star. I remember we went out, wife and I, to buy some presents for him to give to his lady companions, little gifts because you know, they were nice to him and he was the star of the ball.
0: Very nice. Bernard Zills here, Zool of Rock. It is songs featuring women with unusual, well, not unusual, but uncommon names. They're not, Roxanne is not an unusual name, but it's an uncommon name.
1: That's right, yes.
0: Text in your suggestion 0467 922 702. Everyone knows this one. Jolene.

0: What are you laughing about?
1: I just received a text message from someone I won't name, who's suggesting that, not suggesting, actually said, old men just want a nurse with a purse. Thanks, nurse.
0: It's a good song title.
1: It is.
0: Nurse with a purse.
1: Yeah, I reckon the Ramones could have done it if Joey and Johnny were still around.
0: Yeah. Songs about women with uncommon names.
1: At least uncommon in songs.
0: Maxine, Sharon O'Neill.
1: Yes.
0: Come on, Eileen.
1: Mm-hmm.
0: Oh, we played Come on, Eileen at my mum's funeral against her wishes. Vehemently expressed wishes. Valerie, but not Mary. I think that's the crux of it. That's pretty good.
1: That's pretty ballsy. But, I mean, what's she going to do?
0: What's she going to do? Rita wrote a letter by Paul Kelly from Tom, the sequel to How to Make Gravy.
1: Mm-hmm. There have been a few Ritas. Mm-hmm. Rita the Meter Maid.
0: Yep. And, of course, everyone knows this.

0: coming up with these names would be harder than you think. I once wrote quite a long story where I couldn't think of the lead character's name, and I just referred to him as X right through the story. And then when it, that was almost the hardest part, like committing to a name.
1: Yeah, because it's, as you said before, it's the sound sometimes, it's, or there's some connection. And until you find the right word, it's, or the right name in this case, it's, it just doesn't feel right. So I always thought Paul Simon wrote Cecilia for me because my teenage crush for many years was a girl called Cecilia. And you didn't see many of them around. And there were no songs about it, but he wrote this song, and I thought, yeah, exactly.
0: Yeah, nice. What about this one, The Seekers?

0: to be fair, one of the producers on the morning show with Hamish McDonald is called Georgie.
1: Yeah, lots of Georgies around, though Georgie in this case is spelt with a Y, not an IE, which is more common these days. But if you think about it, Georgie girl, I don't know, was it meant to suggest sort of low middle class girl with aspirations? Is that why it's Georgie?
0: It?
1: I don't know. I mean, well, that's who the character is. Mm. You know, she's always window shopping but never stopping to buy. Was there some significance? I would have to ask, what was his name? Dusty Springfield's brother, Tom, who wrote that song.
0: Did he?
1: I think so. I think that's one of his.
0: Was he a songwriter?
1: Yeah, yeah, yeah. He wrote several songs for her when the Springfields and the Seekers covered several of his songs.
0: All right. Oh, thank you very much for that. This is one of your suggestions. I love this song. Brandy, open brackets. You're a fine girl, close brackets. I would have called it Brandy, open brackets. You're a fine girl with an uncommon name, close brackets. Should we summarise the plot? Man meets woman. He's a sailor. He goes to sea and comes back a lot. He eventually decides he loves the sea more than he loves her.
1: Takes the romance out of the song now, James. I know how it ends.
0: That's how it happens.

0: Freya and Alistair
1: Brandit
0: have gone berserk today. They have cut in real time, as they say, about 500 songs.
1: I know, it's very getting nuts.
0: Yeah, yeah. They're doing a great job.
1: See, it's worth it to just to hear him say Brande.
0: Brande.
1: It sounds a bit like the Jack... Is it Jack Lemmon? Not Jack Lemmon. What's his name? Lemmon.
0: Lemmon.
1: Actor.
0: Album by U2. Song by U2.
1: Who plays the...
0: In Colour.
1: Mad World. No, The Great Race.
0: Wacky. Jack Lemmon.
1: Yes, him. Okay. Anyway, who as a very drunk Middle European monarch, asked for brandy all the time. Mm. And whenever I hear that guy saying brandy in Brandy, You're a Funny Girl, I think, I don't care what the song's about, I just like hearing him say brandy.
0: Okay, you're listening to Bernard Zool. This is Zool of Rock, songs named after women but with uncommon names. This song was number one for many weeks in maybe the early 80s, late 70s, something like that. I think it was their only big hit. It is impossible to think of any other female's name being subbed in for it, I reckon.

0: It's impossible to think of that as May Louise.
1: That's May. Right. Yeah. Yeah, it's got to end with an R of some sort, which is, mind you, it's very handy for people who want to do parody songs.
0: Oh, okay.
1: My Bologna, my Corona.
0: Nice. Why didn't they go on with it? Why didn't they have lots
1: they
0: of big
1: did.
0: Hits?
1: Oh, well, I don't know why they didn't have more. Well, I mean, they didn't have more hits because the moment passed. They were the too big passed. Too fast. Yeah. Their second album was very good. Their third album was great. Yeah. They made another couple of albums, band split. They made a few albums again in the early 2000s when they got back together. So they had lots of good songs, but people got sick of them. They were seen as sort of one-hit wonders, even though they actually had a couple of hits on their first album. Then the world moved on. But the Knack are worth checking out. If you ever see a Knack album somewhere, you should have a listen.
0: Oh, really? Have a listen. Okay. Overalls, dancing with hands behind back, kind of a distorted Irish dance. That's what I remember about this clip.
1: Oh, yeah.
0: Back streets of London, or who's to know where, really. Come on, Eileen. Come on, Sharona. Wouldn't have worked. My Eileen. Wouldn't have worked.
1: You know what might have worked with my Sharona? My Rosanna.
0: My Rosanna,
1: doesn't have quite the same punch, but it's close there. And I mean, how many songs have Rosanna in them?
0: Is that rhetorical? Well, or do you expect me to say, hey, Dave?
1: That's right. 17, Bernard, if you don't count Toto.
0: Yeah. And you should always count Toto. Someone suggests this song. Do you know many Josephines? I know a lot of Joes.
1: Yeah.
0: I absolutely adore this song. This has been my top 20 of all time.
1: Right.
0: Unfortunately, the best version of it has disappeared from a prominent streaming platform.
1: Oh.
0: He released about 5 different versions of it. I'll send you Chris Rea, by the way.
1: Thank you. I was thinking it was a Chris.
0: Oh, yeah. He's the expert. Rick suggests My Winona.
1: Yes.
0: My Winona. Someone must have done that.
1: That would have been. See, there you go. That would have fit perfectly.
0: Yeah. So I love this up-tempo, soft rock, yacht rock probably. Chris Rea, you're more schmaltzy. Here's one of yours. Looking in their eyes. Man. I see
1: a memory. Barry, I don't know that I prefer it.
0: You love it. Barry Manilow. I quite like it, actually. You made me, oh, Mandy. Well, you came and you gave without taking. Let's all imagine we're on a big cruise ship staring out to sea. After being dumped by our partner. You kissed me and stopped me from shaking. And I need. We spread our arms out wide, Titanic style, but there's no one there to hold us.
1: You've thought about this for a while. Well, I can see the people on the Love Boat singing this. Yeah, this is definitely a Love Boat style song.
0: I've walked away. He really feels it. I love that song. Uphill climbing. I used to play. I remember driving with my middle daughter. Soon to go overseas for 6 months, he said sadly, up the Central Coast, just paying her the best of Barry Manilow, her glazed eyes. I'll walk the rest of the way.
1: Glazed eyes is probably the best reaction you could get. I mean, I would have been ripping it out.
0: Key change. Nice one, Barry. Someone suggests Delilah. Someone suggests... Patricia the stripper. Do you know
1: that? I don't know Patricia the stripper.
0: Yeah. Well, she knows you.
1: Is anything like, was that Pat the Rat just in a previous life?
0: Not sure. Here's Joni Mitchell though with Amelia.

0: Beautiful.
1: One of the great songs from one of the greatest albums of all time.
0: Yeah, yeah. We know you love it.
1: Yeah. And but again, the name specifically, you know, Amelia Earhart, but also because of what she represents, the freedom, the escape, but also the woman held back, controlled by men. But having a look, instead of the highway, this is the sky, and there's you know, things marked in the sky that make you think of Amelia. Anyway, great song.
0: A couple of people suggested a boy named Sue.
1: Yeah. Well, there's
0: does
1: lots.
0: Does that count? No, I guess
1: no
0: not.
1: It doesn't. Well, not apart from anything else, there are many songs with Sue's in them.
0: Does this count? I always thought it was about gardening.

0: That's nice, isn't it?
1: Oh, it's a great song. Mm. Great early 70s pop song.
0: Yeah. Ben Azul is here, the category today. Songs with unusual names of women in the title. So, yeah, that's it. Someone suggested Deanna by Nick Cave.
1: Yeah.
0: What do you know about that? Anything?
1: Well, apart from it's a good song, and yes, you don't have to find many Deannas, more likely Dianas, but.
0: Mm, mm. I don't think I've ever met a Deanna.
1: Oh, yeah, I have.
0: But this is another one where it just seems like the perfect name for this song.

0: I was having the chorus of the class. Here we are. That seems like a perfect marrying up between name and
1: yeah,
0: song.
1: I mean, it could have been Diana. It probably wouldn't have changed much, but it now sounds right. See, a name that really works well in the context of the song is Fountains of Wayne's song, Stacey's Mum, because so many of their songs are about regular people and regular lives, small things happen and then things build up from it. Stacey's Mum, I mean, Stacey just sounds like...
0: Oh, sorry.
1: Just sounds like a regular human's name, nothing special.
0: Yeah. I shocked myself. I literally jumped. You're just not the girl for me. I know it might be wrong, but I'm in love with Stacey's mom. It's, at least he knows it's wrong. I know it might. Well, he says, I know it might be wrong.
1: That's right. He doesn't believe it's wrong. He knows it's meant to be. He can tell that Stacey's mum's looking at him that way. I mean, she said, you missed a spot over there. Clearly, that's a message in there.
0: I'm hoping he's like 40 and she's 55.
1: He's 14 and he's completely deluded.
0: Right. Well, yes.
1: But.
0: Ever met anyone called Layla?
1: No.
0: I want to get away from that last one quickly.

Millions of suggestions coming in. Thanks so much. We can't get to them all, but we can get to Veronica. By Elvis Costello. Mm. Not by... There's another Veronica by Amy Winehouse, isn't it? Or is that wrong? Maybe not. Valerie by Amy.

0: As opposed to Valerie by Amy Winehouse. Another one by Elvis Costello, Allison. Beautiful song, covered by Everything But the Girl and others.
1: And Linda Ronstadt.
0: Oh, okay, good. That was great. Thank you.
1: Pleasure.
0: What's on next week?
1: I'm thinking we might look at talking bits, songs with meaningful talking bits in them.
0: Yes. There's a Prefab Sprout 14-minute song. Do you want to play that?
1: Maybe not all of it.
0: No, it's one of my favourite songs. Really good. Do you know what I'm referring to?
1: I don't off the top of my head, no.
0: Okay, I'll send it to you. So next week with Bernard Zull and Zull of Rock.
1: Meaningful talking bits in songs.
0: Yeah, that's right. I couldn't talk about. All right, thank you very much, Bernard. That was fantastic. Coming up after the news, I think we're just going to go with self-consciousness. We've already led into it. So I'm rubbing this cream into my head. It's making my for sunspots. It's making my head look really terrible enough to wear a hat, and so I'm self-conscious. So we want to know about times you felt self-conscious, you know, that people are looking at. Maybe it was pimples. Maybe it was a bad haircut. That's got to be a common one. Maybe it was braces. Maybe it was a broken nose. Maybe it was something kind of, you know, that's permanently part of you, and whether you get used to it. I feel like I'm slowly getting used to it. Our number 1-300-222-702, the text 0467-922-702. News time.
2: Adam Storey with ABC News. The first complainant to give evidence in the indecent assault trial of broadcaster Alan Jones has denied he tried to humiliate the veteran broadcaster with graphic descriptions of alleged offences. Here's court reporter Jamie McKinnell.
3: A witness known as Complainant Jay has alleged he was indecently assaulted multiple times by Mr. Jones when he was a teenager, including during a stay at the broadcaster's Southern Highlands farm one night in 2004. Mr. Jones has denied 22 charges in relation to six complainants, including the allegations Jay has given evidence about. Under cross-examination by defence counsel Gabriel Bashir SC, the witness said he was as scared as he's ever been in a bedroom of the farm one night after giving graphic evidence about two alleged indecent assaults there. Ms. Bashir suggested Jay was attempting to humiliate Mr. Jones with some of the details in his account. Complainant Jay denied that and stood by his evidence.
2: A federal judge has told a court the Commonwealth's case against a US chemical manufacturer is one of the largest and most complex she's ever seen. Santhi Gregory has more.
4: The Australian government is suing 3M for $2 billion over PFAS contamination at 28 defence bases. During the first case management hearing in federal court today, Justice Catherine Button said the Commonwealth's 1,600-page claim was daunting. The government's alleging the company withheld information about the adverse effects associated with its PFAS products. The court heard the case will focus on a mix of environmental issues, including where safe drinking water thresholds have been exceeded and where PFAS continues to migrate. 3M said it had a large legal team dedicated to the case and its defence would include elements of complex science. The matter returns to court in October.
2: Greens leader Larissa Waters says the wheels are falling off Labor's gambling advertising bill as her party continues to push for stronger amendments. The government is facing internal pressure to strengthen the gambling reforms, with more of its MPs calling for sweeping changes. Labor needs the support of the Greens or the Coalition to get the bill through the Senate. Both have declared they're opposed to the bill in its current form. Senator Waters says the Greens will work across party lines to make the reform stronger.
5: We can see the wheels falling off the government's gambling legislation. We've had an explosive set of hearings this week that show the only people who like the government's gambling laws are the gambling industry.
2: The police commissioner, Mal Lanyon, says a man shot in Sydney southwest this morning is currently in a stable condition in hospital. The 18-year-old was found in the passenger seat of a car at Greenacre with two gunshot wounds. Commissioner Lanyon says police were investigating if a car fire at about 3 in the morning at Granville in Western Sydney is linked to the shooting.
6: We will put all resources we require to investigate the matter. It's very early and we'll continue to work. But can I appeal for anyone who may have been in the area of Mimosa Road at Greenacre, may have information or evidence in relation to the shooting, to contact police and provide that to us.
2: Facebook owner Meta has been ordered to pay more than $800 million in the second phase of a landmark US trial that found the social media company enabled harm against children. The BBC's Bernadette Keogh reports.
7: The judge in New Mexico ruled that Meta had created a public nuisance in the state and instructed the company to change how its platforms function for young users after finding it had harmed children's mental health. As well as the fine earmarked for harm reduction, Meta was ordered to impose a range of youth safety measures, including monthly limits on teens' use of Facebook and Instagram, restrictions on notifications, tighter controls on adult contact with minors, and safeguards for AI chatbots. Meta said it will appeal the ruling and that it's been working to identify and remove harmful content from its platforms.
2: Defence Minister Richard Miles says Australia and the Philippines have made good progress on a defence cooperation agreement. Talks on the agreement have continued in Darwin, where the Philippines has been one of 22 nations taking part in the Air Force's Operation Pitch Black. Speaking alongside the Filipino National Defence Secretary Gilbert Teodoro, Mr. Miles says he's hopeful an agreement can be signed off on by the end of the year.
8: We do think that this is an arrangement which will help transform the relationship between our two countries, which will speak to our commitment to each other, but which will also speak to the very significant defence cooperation that we have.
2: And government and opposition delegations in Venezuela have finished a first day of talks on a possible political transition. They've agreed to hold good faith negotiations in search of a political, peaceful, democratic and constitutional solution. Mostly dry and sunny across the state, apart from some showers along the north coast. Sunny in Sydney this afternoon, sunny tomorrow, a top of 19. It's 2:05.
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0: When was the last time you felt self-conscious? When was the last time, instead of walking out the front door with in a relaxed frame of mind, you sort of kind of felt paranoid that everyone was staring at you? I'm going through that right now. I'm rubbing this cream onto my head. I'm 3.5 weeks in. It's a good thing because you get rid of all your sunspots and kind of resets your head. And I have a bald, or as I like to call it, shaved head. So there's a lot of real estate there and it makes it go all red and peely. You don't want to know about that. But it just makes you feel very, something you take for granted, just walking outside is suddenly, you know, ooh, and people staring at me, even though I've got a hat on, they probably can't see. But it made me remember all the times I felt self-conscious in my life. And what a weird thing it is, because usually, I guess, our normal state is we don't. But I want to hear from you about when you have and how you dealt with it. Because I think there's a bit of a bell curve. So the thing I'm doing, at first it wasn't that bad. Like your head gradually goes redder and redder and a bit flaky, right? But the first week I was the most self-conscious, even though it was barely visible. Now, week 3.5, it's heaps worse, but I care less. Do you know? So I'm kind of getting used to it. A couple of years ago, my nose got broken, not badly, but no one actually notices except me. I can see the bump when I look. And the first couple of weeks of that, I was so self-conscious. And whenever I was talking to someone, I was looking at them, kind of projecting on them the fact that they were thinking, you know, oh, his nose has got all broken and da-da-da, it's all wobbly. And then eventually I'd say to them, I guess you noticed my nose got broken. They went, huh? No, not at all. And then after maybe 3 or 4 weeks, I never ever thought of it again. So there is something where something happens and you're really aware of it and then gradually the self-consciousness hopefully dissipates. What was it for you that made you feel self-conscious? Was it something transitory? Bad haircuts are a classic, aren't they? First day at work, first day at school, first day of anything after a haircut you don't like, you just feel like shriveling up, like everyone's staring at you. And they're not, sometimes people say, think, you know, oh, their hair's a bit different. But it's never, you're always your own worst critic, don't you think? Braces is one. Whether you're a kid or an adult, a lot of people have to get adult braces and probably feel self-conscious about that, then get used to it. Pimples was a classic, wasn't it? Where you just think everyone was staring at that zit on your lip. Ah, and, you know, they were more worried about their own bad haircut. So when have you felt self-conscious and how did that journey go? Because the number 1-300-222-702, 1-300-222-702, the text 0467-922-702. And I guess there's a whole category. You know, there's lots of people who have something permanent, a scar that's going to be there forever, a birthmark that's going to be forever. You might, you know, lose an eye and have an eye patch or something, or a glass eye, and have to get used to the fact that that might be something that attracts people's attention for a while, particularly when you're first meeting people and wondering whether you should explain it or not, and then, you know, just get sick of that. So, yeah, let me know your thoughts and your experiences. When has it happened to you, particularly as an adult, although, you know, it happened to us all as kids, didn't it? 1-300-222-702 and the text 0467-922-702. Seinfeld, Kramer, they had something to say about it.
11: Look at your face! It looks like an old catcher's mitt.
12: Jerry, you know, my face is my livelihood. Well, everything I have, I owe to this face. It's my allure, my twinkle.
13: Look away, I'm hideous.
0: Look away, I'm hideous. Jerry not being a great friend there, saying that Kramer's face looked like a catcher's mitt. Even the Grinch had to, he had to deal with this.
14: Oh. Ah, that's it. I'm not going.
0: So he's looking in the mirror. He doesn't like how he looks. Someone says, my sympathies, James. I've been using the same cream on my face and I'm a sight to behold. Hat disguise, not an option. Yeah, because I know there's someone in the office who had to do it on their whole face. I would have found that really hard. I reckon I would have worn a COVID mask maybe. I don't know. The only self-conscious vanity thing about my appearance is hairy ears, says Joe. I get them waxed. Oh, that's sweet. That's nice. As a kid, says Paul, I once used my father's razor to cut my own hair. It resulted in a bald spot. My mother rubbed a boot polish onto my head until the hair grew back. Is that a... Okay, I'm not recommending to anyone that you rub... Oh, I see. The boot polish was not to... make the hair grow back. The boot polish, presumably Paul had black hair, dark hair, and the boot polish was to cover the hole. There's always something. So how do we deal with that self-conscious thing, given that if it is something like a haircut or a broken nose or this kind of cream I've got to rub on my head is going to be like 6 weeks, how do we deal with it so that uncomfortable feeling of being in the world, which we know we're overreacting to because we know that no one cares about how we look as much as we do. So it is a sense of, you know, we are being oversensitive. How do we get over that? The number 1-300-222-702, the text 0467-922-702. G'day, Colin. Oh, sorry, that was my fault. Colin, hello.
15: Well, I've got a hello.
0: Yeah,
15: I've got a hereditary eye condition. I became legally blind when I was about 30.
0: Yeah.
15: And I thought a little bit of vision I could use. And I did my white cane training. And the day came, it, well, I knew it was a one-way door, when I started using the cane in public and local area. And I knew once I used it once, I couldn't put it away because people that had seen me and say, hang on, you're the guy that used to have the white cane. So,
0: yeah, right, right.
15: Yeah.
0: And could you still see a little bit at that point?
15: I could, but it was just became too dangerous to rely on the bit of vision I had.
0: So
15: but
0: not a,
15: after a while, it's like a prosthetic. It's just there all the time.
0: Yeah, of course, yeah. But I wonder if not only did you have to deal with losing your sight, did you have to deal with thinking about how people were going to react to you differently?
15: Well, I didn't worry about that so much because it's something I had to do. I have a cousin with the same condition. He put it off for a fair while because he was totally self-conscious and if people thought he was drunk or stoned or something, because he could bumping into things.
0: Yeah.
15: So the great thing about the cane is it lets people give them the message that, you know, where I'm at.
0: You're going to think...
15: It doesn't bother me now. Yeah.
0: You're going to think I'm an idiot. I did the same with glasses. I started to having to wear glasses for... short-sighted, so seeing things far away when I was 23. And I used to go to the movies and my glasses were in my pocket. And once all the ads and trailers were played, you know how it gets, well, the lights get even darker then. And it was only then when the movie started, I'd put on my glasses. And then quickly, as the movie was ending, I quickly put them away. So what I had to deal with was so much less than you, and yet I was even more self-conscious.
15: It came in handy once. It was an ABC OB, and James Valentine was on stage.
0: Yeah.
15: He was being self-deprecating about his vision. He'd bumped into something, and I was down near the front, so I whipped my white cane up onto the stage for him, and he made use of that.
0: Oh, what a lovely moment that would have been. Yeah. Hey,
15: that's a great memory.
0: Yeah, thank you so much for your call, Colin. Lovely to speak to you.
15: Bye.
0: G'day. I mean, g'day. Goodbye. Margaret. Hello. Hello, Margaret.
14: Hi, James. A few years ago, I too went through the treatment of the sun-damaged skin, but I did it over most of my face. And between week 2 and 3, I was invited to a fancy dinner party. And so I dutifully dressed up to the nines. And as I walked through the door, I said, lovely to be here, and I've brought my face with me. No one said anything. They looked at me strangely, and the party just went on. It was great.
0: That's good. I think by naming it, you can't. Yes. That was a really good strategy.
14: Yes, and it made me feel better too.
0: How did you feel, though, before walking in?
14: Oh, well, I thought, oh, gosh, if they're just going to ask me, I'll just tell them I've got skin cancer problem.
0: Yeah.
14: And, like, far out, it's obvious.
0: Nice. And were you
14: No, it's not obvious to those who haven't had the 3-week cream, because it does get worse and then it does get better.
0: Yeah. Well, I really hope it does get better.
14: Because I'm at the
0: I'm at the stage where my head, it feels like my head's falling off.
14: James, it will get better.
0: Good.
14: You'll be right.
0: Thank you.
14: Trust
0: That's what my doctor said, but I believe you more, Margaret, because you've been through it. Thank you very much. We're talking about things that make you feel self-conscious, and I know they might be unpleasant memories, but I think, it's going to happen to us all at some point. People are going to be listening who get braces as an adult or glasses for the first time, pimples. Probably someone listening now is on their way to the hairdresser.

0: And they're going to get a terrible haircut. So we should arm them with strategies to deal with it. Our number 1-300-222-702 and the text 0467-922-702. Brett asks, are you wearing a variety of hats getting more ostentatious each week? No, I've stuck with the one dark blue cap. But I think it's a good opportunity for me to push boundaries and do that, Brett. So I will endeavour to do that. Catherine, hello.
1: Hello, how are you, James?
0: Yeah, very good, thanks. Go ahead.
1: My strategy would be to wait about 20, 30 years, yes, based on my experience, yeah, that when I got braces, when I was young, early 80s, about 12, 13, school photos, didn't smile for 2 years. Yeah. You never opened your mouth. It was quite horrible to have them, called names and such.
0: Yeah.
1: And then wait till my son, decades later, gets his, and he's picking the brightest lime green, pink elastic.
0: Oh!
1: Everyone's got them. It's like a fashion statement. And
0: isn't that good?
1: Yeah. And I guess just times change and affluence. Yeah. Of when I had it, it wasn't really a done thing. I had to have them. Mm. And now, you know, most kids are getting it done, so it's no big deal.
0: It was such a cruelty back then, because what is the time in anyone's life they are most conscious about their appearance?
1: Oh, yeah.
0: Early mid-teens.
1: Right at the start of puberty and, yeah.
0: And that is the time you get braces. That is such an unfortunate coincidence, isn't it?
1: And they were pretty horrific back then. It was like some sort of torture therapy.
0: Yeah.
1: So much better these days. So I say wait about 30 years and your face,
0: nice,
1: no one's going to notice.
0: Nice. Do you think it made you a better person in the long run, Catherine, having to deal with that and surviving it, being resilient?
1: Oh, yeah. Maybe. I think you need a little bit of that in your life.
0: Yeah. Good on you. That's very, very nice to hear that it doesn't have the same, you know, that it's more something to be celebrated now. Thank you, Catherine. Rob, hi. What made you self-conscious? G'day, Rob.
2: Oh, yes. Yeah, sorry. I missed that.
0: That's all right.
2: Well, at the age of 17, I did a lot of horse riding and I got a kick in the face by a horse. It was a double barrel and... Yeah, pretty much all my top teeth went through my bottom lip, right through the outside. Wow. I lost all my top teeth. I woke up 3 days later in a hospital with a brace on and my mouth wide open. And really at that age, I remember looking in the mirror. For some reason, they brought a mirror in to show me. And I really thought my life was over. But I remember standing waiting for a table at a coffee shop once after I got out of hospital. And these kids walked past me and they looked up and they were absolutely horrified about how I looked. Mm. And I suddenly realised, oh, this is going to be so much fun.
0: Really?
2: So, I just took advantage of it and I started to breathe like a pug. And looked down at them with a horror, eyes wide open.
0: How old were you?
2: I was 17 at the time. So treated with a bit of humour, really, because I said the specialist did say to me, look, we understand it, the depression, all the rest of it, but he said, you will get past this, your face will recover. And that's when I decided, hey, this is a good opportunity to take advantage of something. And I was just freaking people out. I got free meals, you know, seriously. Wow.
0: Do you know, we were talking early in the program about something else, and someone mentioned, what was it? Cognitive recalibrating, that is taking the same set of external circumstances but changing your thoughts to them. And that's what you did. Instead of disaster, you thought opportunity.
2: Right. To the disadvantage of others is all I can say.
0: Yeah. Well, I think that, but thinking about how great it is, I mean, I can just sneak up on people, take my hat off, put my head down, scare them, make them cry.
2: Absolutely. Well, yeah. I look back at the photographs and think, my God, I look like the elephant man gone wrong. But, you know, now you can't tell. I mean, all the scars have pretty much dissipated. I'm 71 now. It was when I think back, I haven't thought about it for many years, but you've given me a good laugh, I've got to say.
0: Yeah, well, that's good, Rob. Thank you so much for calling. Really appreciate it. Good afternoon, Joy.
3: Oh, good afternoon. Yes, I had the unfortunate circumstances earlier in the year of having facial palsy, which meant my right side of my face was paralysed. My eye wouldn't close. Nice. But I also had...

0: had severe pains in my head, but it certainly didn't look very good. And I needed to find a nice casual frock, because the best way, they say, to recover is just to relax. And it's hard to relax in that situation. So I went to a fancy frock shop, and the lady was all bubbly and said, "Hello, how are you?" as they usually do. And I usually don't want to engage, but I'm polite enough to speak to them. But this time I said, "I don't want to talk to you. I don't want you to ask me any questions. I don't want you to engage with me. I do not want to talk to you." And I was quite severe in speaking to her. And she walked away, sat down, and I went in, tried on what I wanted, bought a couple of items and said, "Thank you very much," and left. I thought, gee, maybe I should try that at other times. Like, I don't want to talk to you. I'm not interested in finding out, or you asking me what I've done for the day, or have I had a good day. But I did go back afterwards and say, "Hey, look, I'm looking a lot better, and I'm sorry that I was so harsh in speaking to you, but I just couldn't cope with explaining to anyone what the situation was."
1: Yes, because even... it would be funny, even I would imagine in that situation, if you were talking to someone, even if they were talking about something else, you would know that what they really want to ask you.
0: Oh, well, I was thinking I was blinking my eyes, but one of my eyes wasn't blinking and my eye was rolling back in my head. So it was very off-putting for other people speaking to me, but I couldn't even feel that and wasn't aware of that.
1: Yeah, yeah. How long did that last?
0: Well, they say it can last... The facial paralysis can last three to 4 months. Luckily, I had medication immediately, a steroid to help stop that and reduce the chance. So for me, it was about 4 weeks, but I still do have other problems that can't be seen, like dizziness and... those sci-fi movies where they go, "Oh, the pain in my head." I still occasionally get those, but people can't see it. So it's easier if they can't see those things.
1: Right. I'm just wondering, in those 4 weeks, did you find that your level of self-consciousness or your ability to deal with it changed?
0: I didn't engage with people. I stayed away from them. I walked on Terrigal Beach in the morning. I had glasses on.
1: Yeah, right.
0: I wore a hat. I just had the opportunity to go out into the sunshine, but not engage with people. And if I did see them, anyone that I knew, I said, "Look, this is the situation straight up. So, and this is what will happen," and kind of tried to answer all their questions at the beginning so that they didn't ask me.
1: Yeah, right. Yeah.
0: Otherwise, they're thinking about it, wondering should they comment.
1: Exactly, yeah.
0: Yeah. The first night I went out when I first had it, I had no idea that my eye was closing. And friends of mine said they kind of clustered together and said, "What's going on? What's going to happen with that?" Yeah. But I didn't know until afterwards, because you don't feel that your eye isn't closing.
1: Yeah, that's... Well, I'm so glad you're nearly better, Joy, and I hope you're completely, completely better very soon.
0: Yeah, thank you. Thank you for asking. And I may well take my own advice of saying to people, "I don't want to talk to you. I just want to look in your shop."
1: That's right. Do you know what? I heard on, I can't remember, it might have been Hamish McDonald's morning program in Sydney this morning, or it might have been somewhere else. I can't remember. Anyway, a physio saying, "Oh, yeah, well, you know, the appointments last half an hour, and so I've got to find things to talk about for half an hour." And I was thinking, I don't want to go to that physio. Like, if I'm getting physiotherapy, I just want to take the half hour to be at peace, feel their hands kneading my calf, you know, good, fixing the calf. I don't want them to be asking me questions for half an hour. I'd be very happy to be staring at the floor, just unengaged.
0: Yes, yes. Yeah, just reflecting. Yeah. Sometimes exactly. They don't need to talk. Well, I have exercises from a facial physiotherapist to do, which is meant to help as well. You know, which I'm sure some people may see me doing and go, "What the hell is she doing and why is she doing that?"
1: Good on you, Joy. Lovely to speak to you. Thanks so much for the call. Joe is next. We're talking about times you felt very self-conscious, how you've coped with it. G'day.

0: Joe?
1: Hi, okay, James.
0: What was it for you?
1: I belong to a minority group. I'm a cyclist, over 50, wear full Lycra, and, you know, I'm sort of like a pretend Tour de France rider, one of those guys, you know.
0: Yeah.
1: And I used to carry a pair of shorts or a spare pair of shorts if I had to go to a supermarket on the way home. And then I stopped. One day I forgot the shorts or something, but I went to the supermarket and just went into the supermarket, did my little shopping in full Lycra. And I was self-conscious, you know, those first few times. But then after a while, it didn't really matter because there is no uniform to go to a supermarket. And yeah, but it was something I was originally very self-conscious about.
0: Do you know in the comedy Modern Family, one of the characters was wearing Lycra pants and they had to pixelate it?
1: I hope they
0: don't have to pixelate you, Joe.
1: No, not that bad. And I just look straight ahead. I don't eyeball people.
0: No,
1: so.
0: Good. Yeah. You're just wearing your exercise gear. Thank you very much for that, Joe. Kate, hello.
2: Hello, James. How are you?
0: Very good.
2: Just laughing at that previous caller.
0: Yes, it's an image, isn't it?
2: Yeah, that's a ripper.
0: Well, what about you?
2: What about me? Now, as I said in my previous text, I should get a hearing aid in one of my ears as I'm getting quite deaf, but right. I don't like looking old, so I've been putting it off, hoping that some bright spark comes up with one that will fit right in my ear and nobody can see it.
0: I see. Yeah, that's interesting. They are they're getting smaller and less obtrusive, I think.
2: Yes, I think they are, actually. There was an ad on TV the other night that I saw that one, it is practically invisible, and I thought, oh, well, if I put my hair over it, it'll probably be good. I should investigate
0: I think
2: it
0: because
2: I know it'd make a difference.
0: Yeah. No, my dad's got one, and you don't know unless you're looking, because they make them skin-coloured too. So, you know, they don't make them 8 polka dot colours. I don't make
2: I wouldn't like one in bright lime green. Yeah. But no, I've always been self-conscious about looking older and, you know, I'm fairly fit and I look quite good. You know, I could wear skinny jeans and all that sort of thing in my 70s and look all right. But, you know, sort of, and I wear my glasses quite happily for reading.
0: Yeah.
2: But a hearing aid, I just think that's an identifier of somebody being older and I don't like it.
0: Yeah, that's interesting. That is very interesting. I wouldn't want to be the health professional who recommends, you know, down the track sometime, Kate, that you use a walking stick. You're not going to like that, are you, if that ever happens?
2: No, I'm not going to like that at all.
0: No.
2: Yes.
0: Well, I think, Kate, you know, at some point you should say, stuff them all, I'm going to wear it. If they want to make judgments about me, it's their problem, not mine.
2: Yeah, that's true. Absolutely, James. Yeah.
0: Good to talk to you, Kate. Thank you for your call. One more. Debrilla, hi.
3: Hi, good afternoon.
0: Yeah, what made you self-conscious?
3: I think probably having braces at an early age for a very long time, and I think 2 years over what I should have had. So, that was a learning curve early and on, like make do with what you've got.
0: How old were you when you got them?
3: Hang on. So I got them off when I was about 13, but 9, which was very, very young. Back in the early 60s, they basically just, I had 4 extra teeth in my mouth, so basically I looked like Dracula.
0: Yeah.
3: So they just had to be done.
0: Mm. See, it's all right if 20% of your class has them, but if it's just you and one other, then
3: the names I was called, seriously. Yeah. You know, I prefer to think of myself as Iron Woman, but, you know, they weren't the names that I was getting. But like I said in the text, I did manage to nab my first boyfriend, so, you know.
0: Oh, there you go.
3: There you go. So it wasn't all that bad. So, yeah.
0: Well, so you, with that, with the braces, you managed to, well, that's good. That's fantastic.
3: I was young, but, you know, in the Western Suburbs series, I went to Beerong Girls High School. There was nothing else to do then, really, but find a boyfriend. It was just really weird. Western Suburbs, because all our parents virtually, like, we're baby boomers, and they were all came from WW2 as displaced persons, and they were all pretty much shell-shocked.
0: Yeah,
3: so,
0: right.
3: You know, we didn't get a lot of attention back then, so we kind of had to find our own.

0: The Home Affairs Minister was due to announce far-reaching changes to migration policies this week in a now postponed speech before the National Press Club. The Police Commissioner says the body of a man found after a suspected dog attack in Sydney's southwest is a terrible set of circumstances. Police say the body of a 23-year-old man was found at a property at Eshcol Park at about midday on Wednesday, but it's not yet known why he was at the property. And US President Donald Trump has acknowledged there that some US munition supplies are tighter than others, but he's denied US media reports that his military is now running short on weapons after more than 5 months of war with Iran. There'll be more news at 3 o'clock.
1: Before you go, Adam, I have a very important question. Have you ever been to Amsterdam?
0: Oh, let me think. Yes, only about four times, though.
1: Four times?
0: Yeah.
1: Well, see, my I'm about to shamelessly hijack the program because my 21-year-old daughter's about to go and live in Amsterdam for 6 months.
0: Oh, wow.
1: To do a uni term there.
0: Mm-hmm.
1: And I want to harvest some suggestions for what she should do. Any ideas?
0: Well, there's plenty of art galleries.
1: Yeah. Okay.
0: Well, yeah.
1: She's going to study
0: art. Oh, well, there you go.
1: Yeah.
0: She's in the perfect place.
1: Yeah.
0: Cheese.
1: Good cheese.
0: Cheese.
1: Okay.
0: The beer's okay.
1: Beer's okay. cheese and beer. Yep.
0: The cafes are interesting.
1: Yeah, right.
0: Yeah.
1: Heard about the cafes. Yeah.
0: Easier to get around if you like riding a bike.
1: Yeah, well, she does like riding a bike, and I think she's going to buy a bike.
0: No, I think she's going to love it, mate.
1: Okay, great. Thank you very much.
0: Yeah.
1: Okay. No. Adam, back with more news.
0: All power to her.
1: Yeah, good on you. So this program, sometimes we cast our spotlight with a bit of an excuse on a part of the world and invite people who know about that part of the world to share some knowledge. It started when producer Ella wanted to go to Mongolia and didn't know anything about Mongolia, and we had some lovely people who were kind of instructing her on where she should go. May well be. I mean, Ella's been away for some months now, travelling around the world. May well be she's in Mongolia now. We also did it to help Ella find out about Burma, because she was going to Burma too and had no idea. And people rang up and said, you should go here and you should go there, do this, do that. And just last week, Hannah said, there is no reason I want to go, producer Hannah said, there's no way I want to ever go back to Switzerland. And people rang up and, you know, put arguments to Hannah about why visiting Switzerland was a good thing. So in that glorious tradition, I want some suggestions from those of you who know about Holland, the Netherlands, the country with at least two names, unlike most countries. If Nina's going to go and live in Amsterdam for 6 months, what are some good things to do? Specific things. We know about the cafes. You don't have to tell us about them. But specific places. And you know, I mean, she'll have weekends free from university. She'll be able to go on, you know, and she'll have holidays too. So places, other places in Holland that she should visit. Any suggestions, please share 1300. And, you know, there'll be other listeners too, he said, trying to sound less selfish, who are thinking, you know, we're going to Europe, should we go to Holland? Let us praise Holland. Where should, if you're going to go to Holland, you know, tips about the people, the etiquette there, bike use, social mores, places to go. Let us know. 1-300-222-702 is the phone number. The text 0467-922-702. G'day, Ross.
2: Hi. Look, a couple of things that I sort of remember. One is Madura Dam, which is the miniature village where all the houses are like 2 feet tall and
1: What's that called?
2: Madura Dam.
1: Yes.
2: And the Rijksmuseum, where the Night Watch painting is, and that's a fantastic painting.
1: Mm.
2: And some friends went there. I didn't see it, but they said they leave their cheese out. They don't put it in the fridge. But they, when they cut it, they put wipe it with butter on the end to stop it drying out.
1: Yeah.
2: So that's the Dutch tradition.
1: Okay. All right.
2: There's some things to look out for.
1: All right. Look out for the butter on the edge of cheese. Thank you very much, Ross, for kicking us off. Someone thinks I'm being over-intrusive, I think. Could Nina maybe be like any other student on exchange and find her own way? Well, she could, but I'm sure most people go on exchange, say, you know, I'm going to Dublin. What shall I do there? I just thought I'm in a position where I can exploit my –

0: you know, power to try and look like I'm being a caring dad. 1-300-222-702. What should you do in Holland? Or the text 0467-922-702. Steve, what about you? What do you think?
1: Good afternoon, James. How are you?
0: Yeah, very good. Thanks.
1: I trust you've already blooded her on Stroopwafels, have you?
0: Never heard of them. What are they?
1: Well, they're a waffle, but they have I don't know what you call it, a syrup. I think they call them syrup waffles to the rest of the world.
0: Right, syrup.
1: But they are to die for with a cup of coffee.
0: Yeah.
1: And then on top of that, she can enjoy a one-hour train trip out of Amsterdam across to Arnhem, which, of course, Arnhem, if you've ever seen A Bridge Too Far, has its own fame or infamy for the bridge that's there with all the suitable damage to it.
0: Mm.
1: But there's a waffleteer in Arnhem who makes her own unique form of waffles that, if she loves Stroopwafels, these waffles in Arnhem make Stroopwafels look like a nothing.
0: Oh, fantastic. So she should start with a non-Arnhem one just to think, oh, these are good, couldn't be better than that, and then up the ante in Arnhem.
1: Arnhem. And then if you're really lucky, she'll bring you a tin of them home when she comes back.
0: Oh, you can bring a tin of them?
1: Yeah, and you can enjoy them when you're here.
0: All right, good. Maybe I'll go over and eat one in the summer break if I'm really lucky. Lesson one, says someone. Don't call it Holland, it's the Netherlands. Tips for visiting Holland in general, in particular Amsterdam. We'd love to hear yours. 1-300-222-702 and the text 0467-922-702. Paula, you've lived there.
2: Yeah, I have indeed. Yeah.
0: How was
2: it? Oh, love it. It's a fabulous place. The Dutch are fabulous. They're interesting. They're tall. They're beautiful. And really accommodating. I know that they sometimes get a bit of flack for being rather abrupt because they're very straightforward. They'll say it as it is. But a fabulous place to be and to live. And Amsterdam is such a, I guess, a very cosmopolitan, multicultural city. English is, you know, widely spoken. And, yeah, it's a lot of fun.
0: And what were you doing there for all that time?
2: Oh, I ran an executive search firm there. I specialised in international placements for big companies there.
0: Ah, right. And I mean, you've said it was a great place to live. Was it a good place to work and run a business?
2: It was a fabulous place to do business, but I had a bit of an advantage as an Aussie because I'd be talking to Dutch to pitch my business and they just liked listening to my accent because I reminded them of their backpacking years of certain sun.
0: Right. Oh, that's nice. Look, thank you very much for that, Paula. We're talking Holland, good things about Holland, things to do, etc. Patrick, g'day.
3: G'day, James. How are you going?
0: Yeah, good. You're the same age as Nina.
3: I am. I'm 21. I actually went there on sort of a boys' holiday when I was 19 and we were in Amsterdam only for a few days. But in terms of things for 21-year-olds too, I found Vondel Park very fun. She can do a canal tour on like a sort of a boat where you can sort of, they supply a few drinks and it's a bit of fun.
0: Yeah, nice.
3: And maybe tell her to steer clear of any alleyways with suspicious red lights would be my other tip.
0: Thank you very much for that. Just the boys' trip when you were 19, what was there? How long did you go for? How many of you? How was it?
3: There was five of us. We went for 6 weeks. I was in debt to my parents for about a year and it was pretty fun, pretty loose, but good fun.
0: Pretty loose, but good fun. Or perhaps pretty loose and good fun. And thank you very much for that, Patrick. What are you up to now?
3: I'm studying at uni. I'm studying journalism, actually, and saving for my next trip, hopefully.
0: Yeah, good. Oh, lovely to talk to you, mate. Thanks for your call.
3: Thank you very much, James. Have a good day.
0: You too. That was Patrick. John is next. G'day, John. John.
4: Hello.
0: Yeah, we're talking Holland. What can you tell us?
4: Yeah, I'm thinking Brinks, which is their version of hot chips or fries served with mayo and sauce and a little wrapped up piece of like butcher's paper and a cone.
0: Sounds right.
4: Little treat.
0: Sounds good. What are they called again?
4: Calling you from Adelaide today.
0: What? What are they called again? He's gone. the things that are like chips, but I didn't catch the name. Tim, what do you think can be done in Holland or Amsterdam?
5: Yeah, hi James.
0: Hi.
5: I ended up working as a backpacker for about 4 months in a flower farm, and we used to go to the markets, which is the biggest flower auction in the world, Aalsmeer.
0: In the world?
5: The Veiling. Yeah, I believe so. And it was just incredible to see the concentration of all the different types of flowers there. And they'd have an auction that would go around in a circle with these little carts and people speaking Dutch very quickly. Mm. And the other thing is they have these amazing donuts that are about the size of a cricket ball called Oliebollen, which are absolutely fantastic.
0: Lots of different flavours or just your plain donut?
5: Yeah, no, there are. Yeah, there's one there with like raisins in as well, but it's a bit like donuts with different flavours, but it's not like an iced donut sort of thing. It's like a deep-fried cricket ball, but they're delicious.
0: I feel in Australia donuts aren't common enough. You know what I mean? You can't buy donuts in every suburb easily. I wish it was more normal, a normal part of our life.
5: Yeah, I love donuts. I agree. Can't agree more.
0: And they're really good for you too.
5: Absolutely. What a day.
0: That's what I've heard. Thanks, Tim. David, what did you do in Holland?
6: I went to – there's two things I wanted to say, James. Mm. And I had Dutch friends. I'm originally from Geelong and with the Shell Order Farming. There's quite a big Dutch community where I grew up, and I visited some of their family friends in Hilversum and went to Utrecht. And I think with all the tourism and crush and stuff, I found the canal systems in Utrecht, which is a beautiful university city, even more interesting than the ones in Amsterdam.
0: Okay.
6: And the other thing that I said to your producer was, and I just as I turned on the radio a few minutes ago, I heard the word Arnhem, and I was thinking, are they talking about the Northern Territory? No, they're not. Near Arnhem is a wonderful outdoor, one of the best contemporary outdoor sculpture gardens and art galleries. It's located in a national park. It's called Kroller Muller. Pardon for my attempt at Dutch. And it's quite unique because it has bikes that are free and you can ride around the national park and go to this wonderful art gallery that's got some of the most amazing modern art out in the national park.
0: Wow.
6: And it's rolling natural. You know, it's sort of, you don't think of nature, wild nature in the Netherlands, but this has got sand dunes with oak forest.
0: That sounds great.
6: It just sort of doesn't fit your normal cliched image. But I said those two things were really outstanding. Rotterdam's got some pretty amazing architecture and public art. But, yeah, it's just a fantastic country.
0: Lovely. Thank you very much, David. We are talking great things about Holland. We've got some lovely places. Interested also in the social mores, etiquette, et cetera, of the Dutch. Someone said they're quite direct but very friendly. So anyone who can expand on that a little bit. Our number 1300 222 702 and the text 0467 922 702. Paul, what do you think you should do in Holland?
7: Look, the Dutch people are incredibly friendly. I visited there 40 years ago and I was done my 12 months backpacking around Europe and I had a phone number. Mm. I rang the phone number, who was the relative of someone who worked for my dad, and she says, oh, how are you? You're Paul. I've heard about you. When are you coming to stay? And I said, oh, can I come tomorrow? She said, I'll be working, but knock on the neighbour's door and they'll let you in. I've never met these people before, and I stayed there for 3 weeks. And the husband was a company director, and he basically had me sitting at board meetings because I showed interest in his business, and he showed me how the Dutch did business. But the recreational thing to do is to learn to ice skate.
0: Okay.
7: It's like playing cricket or tennis here. You buy yourself a set of ice skates, and you can walk down to a skating rink, which is a natural skating rink, and you'll learn to skate over the winter.
0: Oh, that'd be fun. That'd be heaps fun. Yeah. And when you said how the Dutch do business, how does that work?
7: Well, I think it's because it's a trading centre. It's a big trading centre, so they've relied a lot on trading, even though it's an incredible place. You fly into Schiphol Airport, and I'm not quite sure it's still the same, but you had, between the runways was tulips, which were exported every day to New York, And so they were very efficient with what they did. But we just, like one night, there was a printing company that Renee ran, and there was problems with the unions with the shift in the middle of the night. And he woke me up and he said, oh, come with me, I'll show you how we handle this in Holland. Because I think at the same time, there was a big mining strike in England and it was a disaster. But I think they foresee a problem and, okay, we've got to see the other person's point of view and try and solve it. At the same time, when I was there, the company was deciding whether to buy or lease massive commercial premises for these printing presses that were, like, you know, 20 and 30 metres long to fit into. And he took me to the board meeting. And everyone on the board had their say. There was no overriding the owner or the CEO. Everyone had their say.
0: Goodness.
7: And it was, it was an amazing experience for 3 weeks.
0: Yeah, good on you, Paul. Thank you very much. Really appreciate it. I'm not just harvesting information for my daughter neither. Caroline says, listening because we fly to Amsterdam on Tuesday, nervous as we are yet to pack. I think you've got plenty of time to pack, Caroline. You've got 4 days, don't you worry. But just get pen and paper, write down all these great suggestions that that people are making about what to do in Holland. Mike, you were born in Holland.
8: Yes, I was.
0: Oh, so you're Dutch, I guess.
8: Well, no, I'm an Aussie.
0: Oh, okay. But you're probably eligible for Dutch. Well, I don't know. I don't know how it works.
8: Yeah, sure.
0: Anyway, what would you recommend?
8: We migrated here in 1951. Mm. What would I recommend? The Dumb Square, which is the main square in town. It's certainly a good place to go. And yes. From there, you can go to the Kalverstraat, which is a shopping street that runs off the Dumb Square.
0: Okay.
8: Also, right. Also, the Royal Palace is there, and everything runs off that main square, which is certainly of interest.
0: Lovely. Thank you very much for that. How long did you live there for? Or were you just...
8: We left when I was only a toddler.
0: Okay. Yeah.
8: 1951 we left.
0: You got a good memory. No, I presume you've been back.
8: It's many times.
0: Yeah, good on you. That's great, Mike. Thank you very much. John, what do you think should be done in Holland? Hi, John.
9: Oh, g'day. Is that me?
0: Yeah, sure is.
9: Oh, right. Amsterdam, my little tip is to get they're everywhere. They're on every corner. Some freaks, their version of fries or hot chips served with a dollop of mayo and some sauce and served in a little... kind of paper cup. They're everywhere and they're super clean, super crisp, but just a cool little snack. Loved it when I was there.
0: Lovely. Love cool little snacks. Again, be good if in Australia we had more little snacks at little stalls on corners, wouldn't it? I think it's often because European cities in Asia and almost every city really, if you think about it, is more densely populated than our cities. And so often you get more of a, not saying that Sydney and other places in New South Wales aren't greatest places in the world, but sometimes in others that density creates a bit more vim and vigour, perhaps. Or maybe it's just because, you know, you're always more excited when you're someone new. Liz, you're also born in Holland, I take it.
10: I was, yes. I came here when I was 6 years of age, straight after the Second World War, and I'm now 85. Mm. That's why I sound like an Aussie. Yeah. I've been back to catch up with my family, though, and one of the most exciting places and fun places was a little village called Geithoorn, which translates to goat horn. There are no streets. There are just little waterways that they travel along and little bridges linking one to the other. And when you go there, you ask for the boerenjongens pannekoeken, which means the farmer's boy pancakes. Wow.
0: Okay.
10: Now, that is something great.
0: Is that a sweet treat or a savoury treat?
10: From memory, it was might have been a savoury treat because if you're a farmer's boy, I suppose you need a good feed rather than the sweet type, but the size of them, wow.
0: Big ones. Good on you, Liz. Thank you very much. Judy, you've just got back from Holland.
11: I did. I go there often in the summertime. Now I've got a sister living over there. My parents were Dutch, so it's good just to keep in touch with the family.
0: And what were you doing there this time?
11: I did a lot of bike riding. So I've got, my mother's one of 12, and so I've got cousins that go bike riding that are my age, and you just have train cards, and you can use your train card at a station to get unlock a bike at the station and ride it to another station or wherever you want to ride it to or even back to where you came from.
0: Right.
11: And it just and you just do that for a couple of hours or for a day and you just lose €5 and you put the bike back and it just locks automatically. So it's a great thing for bike riders and it's nice and flat, very safe. You don't need to worry about... The only thing you need to worry about really is crossing the road. I stop and look 5 times left, right, and before I do anything, and I follow with the other bike riders. But I've not ridden in Amsterdam. I've only ridden in other places.
0: All right. Well, thank you very much for that, Judy. Someone says make sure you have a tracker chip for your bike because they have multi-deck car parks. So, and I guess you know bikes. Well, they don't all look the same, but a lot of them look similar. So you need to be able to find it. That makes sense. Amsterdam is very close to everything in Europe, says someone. So it's easy to go away for, you know, even a couple of days to Europe. That would be good, isn't it? You know, when we want to go somewhere, it's such a big thing because everything's overseas and takes hours and whatever. And just be able to pop off to another country on a train for an hour and a half. Be pretty amazing. Someone says get a local to explain the road rules in Holland for pedestrians at crossings. I was in Amsterdam a month ago briefly and can agree with the phrase, beware psychopaths on cycle paths. It wasn't everyone, but one lycra-clad cyclist almost cleaned me up and they should have stopped. But locals who saw the very near miss said some people, the guy in Lycra, are just rude. So, well, it's good, you know, we don't have that in Australia. I'm very pleased. Someone else texts in, I'm Dutch, been here 30 years, going back next week for a short visit. Someone said, agree with your previous caller, Utrecht is a beautiful town, 20 minutes from the centre of Amsterdam, a bit cheaper, quieter and calmer than Amsterdam. Beware of the bikes, they emphasise. Ride like the wind on walkways and pedestrians need to give riders right away. In November, Santa Claus arrived by travelling down the canal. Oh, that'd be cool. It's colourful and joyous. Nina will only be about 3 hours from towns on the Western Front in Belgium. Amazing World War One history. Cheers from Donna. Thank you very much, Donna, and to everyone else who has armed me with information to subtly tell my daughter without her realising I did a radio segment mentioning her name. All this interesting stuff about Holland. I'll just say I just did a bit of research. Some friends helped me, which in a way is very true, isn't it? I feel like we're all friends now. In Newcastle, you're about to hear Jenny Marchant, statewide New South Wales is Jess McGuire. In the Illawarra, it's Fairley Hamilton. Thanks to producers Alistair and Freya for their sterling work today.
12: Coming to you live from the Sugar Valley Library Museum in Cameron Park. Your Say. Continuing the conversation around Newcastle and the Hunter. This is Drive with Jenny Marchant on 1233 ABC Newcastle.
13: And good afternoon. It's so nice to be with you from the Sugar Valley Library Museum in Cameron Park. We're here getting to know the community a little better. If you are nearby between now and five, drop in, say hello. I've just had a chat with Leonie who lives nearby. We'd love to see you. We're just inside the door of the Library Museum and wherever you are around the Hunter, we want to know what's on your mind. It's the ABC's Your Say project, as you've been hearing. We want to know what the issues are in your life, big or small, good or bad. Let us know. If you can't pop in and say hi, well, text is the best way to do that today. 0487 99 1233 to send me a text. You'll be hearing plenty of voices from this part of the world this afternoon. If you've raised kids or if you're doing that now, I wonder if you can relate to a sense of isolation. Even if you're among a busy neighbourhood, it's tough going raising little kids. I'm looking forward to taking you inside a local playgroup as we go through this afternoon.
14: Quite a lovely community out at the West Falls End Community Centre. They host a playgroup that my son and I have been attending since he was about 6 months old. Quite a large number of young families that come along and have a yarn and have some good food, and just watching them grow and learn together is really lovely.
15: Everyone is very open and welcoming, and they're very friendly people.
16: I grew up at Edgeworth, went to Glendale High, so still a lot of people that I know in the area, and it's a good area for families. So I've got a teenager as well and a baby, and it's a good place for them to grow up.
13: Some playgroup parents there, but you'll also hear some voices of younger residents of the area this afternoon. I had the pleasure of visiting Edgeworth Public School today. I chatted with some of the students about what they love and what's important to them, but I realised when I got there that I'd arrived on a really special day.
17: Today we have our Year 6 Fun Day. It's our fundraiser that us kids set up stalls to raise money for our Year 6 gift back to the school.
13: Wow. So what do you get to do here today?
18: We get to pay money for tickets, and then we give the tickets to the stalls, and we get to do fun games with them.
13: Oh, my goodness. So the bell's just gone this morning. You're not missing out on anything by chatting with me, are you?
19: I don't think so, no.
13: So glad I didn't keep Meehan, Ellie, Evie and Andy from the Year 6 Fun Day at Edgeworth Public School. I did get to have a great chat with them, though, so you'll hear from them later on. So what's on your mind? Maybe you're one of many who'd like to see the bushland off Link Road made into a national park rather than being used for housing. That's a big conversation that's happening not far from here. You might have heard Peter Gillam, a director of the Wobbegal Descendants Traditional Owners Aboriginal Corporation. He was speaking to Paul Culliver on breakfast today.
20: We're calling on the government to put aside this land as either a state park or a national park, national forest, and to reintroduce traditional land management practices, bring back fire, reawaken that country, really get it to sing again.
13: That issue of getting the housing we need but also looking after the environment, it's a big one, isn't it? Maybe it's on your mind. We'll chat with the late Macquarie Mayor about that and other issues as the afternoon goes on. The 3 o'clock news is not very far away, but right after the news, we are going to start our Friday afternoon at the library in Cameron Park with a woman who knows the area well. Piper Butcher grew up just across the road in West Walls End. She just so happens to be back home today. She just so happens to today be releasing a brand new single called Porcelain Pillars.

0: Isn't that beautiful? That's Piper Butcher with Porcelain Pillars. Piper is standing by right here in the Sugar Valley Library Museum. She's got her guitar on. She is getting ready to play that new song of hers for you right after the 3 o'clock news. So stick around for that and everything else. Looking forward to having your company on a really fun afternoon here at the Sugar Valley Library Museum in Cameron Park. No major problems on the roads. Let us know if you see anything.
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3: Story with ABC News. The Defence Minister Richard Marles says the US is establishing a rotational presence of nuclear-powered submarines at HMAS Stirling in Perth, not a military base. The Australian newspaper has reported that up to 2,300 US personnel, almost double the 1,200 personnel previously flagged, would be deployed to the naval facility under the AUKUS Pact. Mr. Marles says that figure includes family members and civilians and has disagreed with analysts who claim the US is effectively establishing a joint base.
4: At its heart, this is a rotational presence, and that is the basis on which this is being established.
3: Meanwhile, US President Donald Trump has acknowledged that some US munitions supplies are tighter than others. However, he's denied US media reports that his military is now running short on weapons after more than 5 months of war with Iran. The US is facing demand for its weapons beyond the conflict with Tehran, including in Ukraine. Mr. Trump says defense companies are expanding production.
5: We're getting them in on a daily basis. As you know, our defense companies are building more plants right now than at any point in history. They're building plants for the Patriots, for the Tomahawks, for everything.
3: A number of peak mental health groups are warning the state government's response to the coronial inquest into the Bondi Junction stabbing attack won't prevent the next tragedy. Sean Tarry-Goodman reports.
6: Six peak mental health groups have criticised the state government's response to the coronial inquest into the Bondi Junction stabbing attack. The government announced this week it would accept some recommendations in full and others in principle. The groups say in-principle commitments aren't strong enough and called for the release of a key report into funding gaps. Giancarlo De Vera from Being Mental Health called for more to be done.
7: Goodwill is just a promise on paper, and we actually really need structural commitments.
6: Mental Health Minister Rose Jackson previously said the government was funding programs in line with the recommendations and plans to release the report on funding gaps.
3: Victoria's first ever Commissioner for Preventing and Countering Violent Extremism says there's been a rise in referrals to their intervention programs in the wake of the October 7 attacks. Dr. Kelly Michelle is among those who have given evidence at the Royal Commission on Anti-Semitism and Social Cohesion today. She told the inquiry there's been a rise in people being influenced by misinformation spread about the conflict online and developing violent or extremist views.
8: I think there's no single profile of what we're seeing in terms of our referrals, but what we're seeing is individuals who have engaged with a large range of content that is quite emotive and evokes specific emotions and responses.
3: The state government is releasing plans to build a new precinct in Parramatta North, finalising rezoning which will allow for more housing in the area located near the existing light rail line. The 33 hectares of land neighbouring the Westmead Health District is earmarked for about 2,000 new homes, which will include about 100 affordable homes. The government says the Parramatta North precinct will support more jobs, allocate 10 hectares to open and public spaces, and balance development with local heritage in the area. US researchers say they've used artificial intelligence to design completely new viruses, the first time whole genomes have been successfully designed by AI. The BBC's James Gallagher reports.
9: This is a significant leap in the power of AI. It's already been used to invent new antibiotics and vaccines, but this is now a whole genome, the entire genetic code of a virus, being designed by AI. The work was performed at Stanford University. The AI was trained using DNA from a range of organisms. It was then tasked with designing new viruses known as phage that infect bacteria rather than people. Out of 300 AI designs tested in the lab, 16 were able to infect and replicate inside E. coli bacteria.
3: At least one teacher has been killed and four others injured by a student who opened fire at a school in Thailand north of Bangkok. The provincial police commander confirmed the casualties and said the suspected gunman had taken his own life. Among those injured were one teacher and three students. And US police say a man has confessed to starting a wildfire that destroyed 800 buildings near the northwestern city of Spokane in Washington. He told police after his arrest that he planned the crime for weeks and researched when the weather would be best for igniting it. To the weather for New South Wales this afternoon, dry and sunny apart from the chance of showers along the north coast. It'll be a sunny afternoon in Sydney, a sunny day tomorrow with a top of 19. And then a cloudy day on Sunday with a high chance of showers in the afternoon and evening with a top of 20. That's the latest ABC News. 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
10: Coming to you live from the Sugar Valley Library Museum in Cameron Park. Your Say. Continuing the conversation around Newcastle and the Hunter. This is Drive with Jenny Marchant on 12:33 ABC Newcastle.
0: Good afternoon. Welcome to Cameron Park. I'm at the Sugar Valley Library Museum, as you heard, tucked away in the corner of the Cameron Park Shopping Centre. We're here meeting local people, having conversations about what's on your mind. It's part of the ABC's Your Say initiative, so go on and have your say. We'd love to hear from you. What are the issues that matter to you, big or small, good or bad? Text is a great way to get in touch with us this afternoon, 0487 99 1233. But if you're nearby, you are more than welcome to call into the library and say hi to us as well. I've just spotted a couple of young library visitors who are standing nearby having a little look at what we're up to this afternoon. Hello, thanks for coming in and saying hi. Having a little nibble on a biscuit here in the library this afternoon. It's a beautiful afternoon for it. You are more than welcome to call into the library and say hi to us. We're in just a lovely little alcove, little corner right near the door. The staff have made us so comfortable. Table for all our gear, but of course we're looking out across the shops at Cameron Park, people popping in and out this Friday afternoon. I can almost see the folks working out in the gym just across the way. We might share a wave later on this afternoon, perhaps. I expect we'll start to see the after-school crowd pop in later on. And if I look in the other direction, of course, out across the library, well, I see the shelves of books of all kinds, travel, biographies, business, well-being. There's DVDs, there's all the kids' books down the end too. And this is a pretty new building. Pretty new facility. So the kids area, it looks really fun. Fun places to sit, fun places to do. Now, it is the library museum. So where does the museum part come in? Well, I'm glad you asked. There is a section here dedicated to local history, all kinds of items from the area's past. So we'll find out all about that as we go through the afternoon too. In a moment, you'll hear from one of West Wallsend's favourites, Piper Butcher, is going to be performing for you. She's been on tour around the country, but as luck would have it, she's back at home today. She's been visiting her old school, West Wallsend Public School. She's also just today released a brand new single. It's called Porcelain Pillars. Piper's about to have a chat with you and play that song right here in the library. Now, this is a really quickly growing part of the Lake Macquarie local government area. Cameron Park, alongside West Wallsend, seeing lots of new residents moving in. Are you one of them? I'd love to know what's brought you to this area. Lots of new houses popping up. Maybe the lifestyle appealed to you. Maybe it's proximity to the M1. So close by. If you need to commute, maybe that's a plus for you. Let me know. What do you love around this area? Is there anything that could be better? Just because we're in Cameron Park, of course, doesn't mean we're not interested in how you feel about your part of the Hunter. Text on 0487 99 1233. It's a sunny afternoon around the Hunter for your Friday. It's very nice and warm inside the library. Just going to say, we've got the afternoon sun coming in through the windows and we are feeling toasty here. I hope you're lovely and warm. Tomorrow could be a cold start. Temperatures could get down around zero. Frost and fog to start with, then sunshine. Cloud for Sunday with some showers maybe coming in later in the day. And then for Monday, the very high chance of showers. They're most likely for Monday morning. No problems on our roads that I can see. I'm keeping an eye on live traffic for you. You'll be hearing from the Transport Management Centre just after the 3:30 news headlines, but I can't see any major issues to slow you down this afternoon. If you've spotted anything, use that text line to get in touch. Usually I recommend you give me a call, but today it's all just a little bit different. So text is a great way to go. 0487 99 1233. In a moment, Piper Butcher.
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10: Drive with Jenny Marchant, live from the Sugar Valley Library Museum in Cameron Park. Your Say. 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
0: It's great to be with you too, with a lovely crowd gathered here at the Sugar Valley Library Museum right here in Cameron Park. What better way to start our afternoon in this part of the region than with someone who knows it better than most, I think. Piper Butcher has just been on tour. Well, and she doesn't get much of a break, to be honest. We're very lucky to have caught her on a day at home in between gigs. She has found the time today to chat with the students at her old school, West Walls End Public, as well as release a new single. Piper, hello.
12: Good afternoon. Thank you so much for having me on.
0: It's a pleasure. Welcome back home. Well, West Walls End.
12: Yeah,
0: you know, just across the road.
12: Just there.
0: What was it like growing up around here, around West Walls End?
12: I think today's brought back a lot of nostalgic feelings, you know, being on this side of the road, up at here at the Cameron Park Shops. This was never here when I was a kid. Nothing like that. And it's brought about so much change and so many new people in the area, and I love that. I love meeting new people. That's my job as a musician. It's getting to meet people, and I've just been across Australia. I've been to Western Australia for the first time in the past few weeks, and it just feels so wholesome and so wonderful to be back here for just a few days before I go again.
0: I'm so glad we caught you. We had just the right window to have you pop in. It worked out beautifully. When you say it's changed so much, I believe you. Like, this area has changed just in the few years that I've lived nearby. What are the big changes that stand out to you?
12: I mean, going back to my school today, seeing how much that has grown and how there's just been so much a modern structural take and so many education changes and evolution there. Seeing the roads change. I mean, driving across these edgy hills, and the locals listening will know what I'm saying, used to be, you know, a two-lane road, and now it's almost a highway in itself. It's so impressive to see, you know, those structural changes. And you know, I used to ride my quad around the bushes here. I mean, driving down onto Withers Street, that bottom roundabout there, and literally driving through bush every day after school to now seeing that fully developed into a new estate there. There's been so many changes, so many new people come in, and it's amazing to see that we can, you know, provide housing for those who need it.
0: Yeah. There's always that push and pull of things changing, the need for housing. It's a big topic here in this community, and one that we are certainly going to have conversations about.
12: For sure.
0: You have just finished touring with Brad Cox. You're back on tour in a matter of weeks. Well, not even a matter of weeks, a matter of days. You're back on tour.
12: A matter of hours.
0: What's going on for you? How's life?
12: It's been just such a privilege to be out on the road. My last show, I played at the Enmore Theatre in Sydney, which was just astounding to finish on such a high note there. I've had a few days at home, released a song today, Porcelain Pillars. Yesterday was the music video where I actually just travel around here. Like, it's just been such a week of local energy, you know, using this library right here. I was actually back here yesterday.
0: Filming the film clip. Yes.
12: Which is amazing. So tomorrow I head down to Sydney again, and I start as the MC of the Variety Backyard Bash. So I'm an ambassador for the Variety Children's Charity, which I'm so proud to be. They've supported me so much. I was a bit different as a kid. I was born with a cleft palate, which meant that I had no roof of my mouth. So I received such great support in my, you know, sort of developmental years, where I wanted to be a musician, and they helped me facilitate that dream. So.
0: Wow. Oh, how fantastic that you can be an ambassador now and give back and help those kids and that organisation.
12: Absolutely.
0: I would love to hear the new song. I want to chat more, but can we hear the song Porcelain Pillars? It's out in the world today. It's just beautiful. Tell us a little bit about it before you play it.
12: It's two beautiful high school sweethearts, Jenny and Jimmy, and I really wanted to create a beautiful narrative of love, and just create a story. I really wanted to test myself with this song, and I feel like it's so beautiful, and it's so fitting that I get to release it on this day where I'm back at my school and really revisiting those old nostalgic feelings. And this is based on my parents are high school sweethearts. You know, I've had the perfect example of love right in front of me my whole life. And to write a song based on that, and that sort of dream love that everybody, well, a lot of people aspire for. So I just decided to write a little love song, simple as.
0: And here it is, Porcelain Pillars. When you're ready, Everybody, Piper Butcher is playing for you live from the Sugar Valley Library Museum at Cameron Park with a small but appreciative audience here in person and plenty more listening on the radio and on ABC Listen. Piper, when you're ready.
12: Pressure's on, isn't it?
0: Pressure's on.

0: beautiful.
1: Oh, Piper Butcher playing her new single Porcelain Pillars here at the Sugar Valley Library Museum. That was just beautiful. Put a lump in my throat.
2: Oh, thank you.
1: You said you wanted to kind of test yourself a little bit. You said that before you played it. Why was this song a little bit of a test?
2: I mean, I think, frankly, I just write such dark songs about myself. I don't know. I feel like I really, I love music just as is. And I feel like when I listen to other people's music, I can't just listen. I'm always inspired by something that they've done musically or lyrically in a song. And I've really put myself to the test. This is part of an EP that, you know, everybody listening, I'm about to announce.
1: Exciting.
2: Which is so exciting. And I feel like this sort of body of work has really taken me through a journey to learn about my songwriting abilities and being inspired by so much around me. And these songs are literally what is around me. It's the EP is called Directions, and it's about just pulling and pushing in all of those different places and directions.
1: Wow.
2: That I've literally travelled, that I've mentally been, and it's just, it's opened up a new pathway for me. I'm exploring myself more deeper than ever. At the ripe old age of 21, I know everything about the world.
1: That's so wonderful, Piper. I mean, what a beautiful thing to be able to explore and push yourself.
2: Absolutely.
1: And with so much of life still to come, that's a brilliant thing. Yeah. We're here asking folks, you know, what's on your mind? What are the issues? What are you thinking about? What's important? Is there something on your mind? Something that you think's worth talking about?
2: Well, yeah, I feel like I'm really resonating with the major message that you've been talking about today so far. I mean, I feel like it's so important. And being back at Westmoreland and Public School today, seeing those beautiful kids and talking to them about their dreams and what they want to be, I feel like it's really important to keep that education alive. And I feel like with all of this new development here in Cameron Park and North Lakes and even at Westmoreland End, I feel like it would be great to have another primary school and to improve our road infrastructure to account for that. So many houses, and I think we need the education to support that as well.
1: Yeah.
2: There's so many beautiful beaming kids here right in front of us.
1: Yeah, couple of school students here. Yeah. After school, yeah.
2: Westy locals, we're all represent. I love it. And I feel like we just really need to push that. And I'm so proud to be a part of that young generation that can hopefully support that development.
1: Oh, we're so pleased that all the planets aligned and you were able to be here today, Piper, in Cameron Park with your brand new single, Porcelain Pillars. We'll keep an ear out for the EP as well. We're excited to see that. Directions, wasn't it?
2: Directions.
1: Love
2: it's
1: it. Piper, thank you for playing for us and lovely to chat with you.
2: Such a privilege as always. Thank you for having me.
1: Thank you. It's our pleasure. Piper Butcher on 1233 ABC Newcastle. Westy girl dropping into the Library Museum here at Cameron Park for a chat. It's 20 past 3 on 1233 ABC Newcastle Drive. I'm Jenny Marchant. We are spending the afternoon here hanging out in the Library Museum. We are surrounded by businesses. You know, we're in the shopping centre area here at Cameron Park, so what are some of the issues on the minds of business owners? As we continue to get your say on the issues that matter to you, you'll hear from a couple of business owners and locals on the way in a moment. Feel free to text me. What's on your mind? 0487.

0: Kylie Minogue. On a night like this, on 12:33, ABC Newcastle, it's 24 past 3. I'm Jenny Marchant, coming to you this afternoon from the Sugar Valley Library Museum at Cameron Park, and having a great time too. We've got news headlines on the way. We will check in on beach conditions with Dave Anderson in just a little bit. Weather and traffic, all the information you need for your Friday afternoon. But look, running a business, not for the faint of heart, I'm told, but small businesses certainly keep communities going in so many different ways. Mick Taylor runs an electrical switchboard company here in Cameron Park, alongside his wife Stacey and kids Lila and Sunny, and they've popped in this afternoon to say hello. Hello, all of you. Thanks for being here.
1: How are you?
0: It's a pleasure to have you here.
1: Thank you.
0: You guys all just saw Piper Butcher play her song. What did you think, Lila?
2: Very good. I saw her at school today.
0: She came to your school today. Yes. Wow. Well, you've had two goes at Piper Butcher today. How exciting. Hey, Mick, I'd love to know a little bit about the business. Electrical switchboards. I don't know what they are. Tell me about it. What do you make?
1: We make essentially the meter box on the side of your house.
0: Yeah.
1: We make that, but for shopping centres, schools, hospitals, mine sites.
0: Okay. They're big.
1: Big.
0: Okay.
1: Big. We built the switchboard for this very building.
0: No way.
1: So,
0: well, if we have any electrical issues today, we've got
1: don't
0: someone.
1: Don't call me. Yeah.
0: No, okay. You're off the clock. Why did you start the business?
1: To be completely honest, we got bored waiting to look at another business.
0: Okay.
1: That we were

0: looking at with our business partners. And during a few months into COVID, we had this crazy idea to start a business. And here we are 6 years later with 36 employees.
1: Wow.
0: Yeah, I can't really explain how it's all happened, but it's a very niche industry, but an industry that's widely needed and required in, you know, a lot of construction going on, a lot of government spending.
1: Yeah, right.
0: Yeah, it's needed everywhere.
1: Why base it here in Cameron Park?
0: I'm a West Falls End local. I live just down the road. I attended West Falls End High School myself. And yeah, we just wanted to find an area close to home, you know, avoid the traffic of travelling into another area. And geographically, it's an amazing spot because we've got access south on the M1, west on the Hunter Expressway. Once the bypass is finished, getting up north is even easier. So it's in the, for us, we build our products and they go statewide. It's a very central location for transport to the sites that we work on as well.
1: Brilliant. And how's business going?
0: Pretty good. It continues to grow year on year. It's has its challenges as you grow. We see a lot of challenges in our industry in manufacturing with overseas manufacturing taking jobs off us here in Australia, not just in Newcastle and Cameron Park. We've recently had a pretty major project that we were all but secured, which would have secured our future for a long time. And at the last minute, we lost it to a Chinese manufacturer for a much cheaper price. But that's the main challenge we face. Obviously, there's a major skill shortage as well in trade and industry.
1: How does that affect your business?
0: It's very hard to find skilled labour. So we sort of take a different approach. We've currently got 10 apprentices working. So we've got a core group of very quality tradespeople, and we now look to bring in young people and train them and get them up to speed, try to close that gap ourselves. So far it's been very successful. We've got a very strong partnership with the local high schools, West Falls End High School. We've currently got 4 apprentices from West Falls End High School. Hopefully more to come. We do a lot of work experience with the local kids there. We've got multiple apprentices from Glendale High School.
1: Correct me if I'm wrong, but are you kind of describing the benefit in having your own apprentices coming through? Because I understand that takes time, you know, an investment from from the established tradespeople in the business. So having apprentices come through, does it give you a bit of a pipeline of skilled workers once they are fully qualified?
0: Yeah, 100%. And it's been amazing. The local high school, West Falls End High School in particular, encouraging kids not necessarily to stick it out and do your HSC, the traditional method. The kids that really want to do something different, the careers advisor there is, they're doing a great job and saying, you know, yep, you're, you know, a highly, you know, high potential student, but there's more ways.
1: This could be your thing.
0: It's, we've had a great success with it so far.
1: That's great. Excellent. Stacey, what do you love about the area? Come on, I know you... You're shy. Good place to raise the kids?
2: Yeah, great place to raise the kids. It's very safe.
1: Excellent.
2: Quiet.
1: Excellent.
2: Very nice.
1: It's changed so much. We've talked about that a little bit already, and you would have seen it, Mick, growing up around here. How do you feel about all the change?
0: Oh, it's pretty amazing. I actually grew up just across the road, up the road here a little bit
1: from
0: the museum that we're in. And when I was growing up, this was all bush and farmland.
1: We used
0: You know, play footy and ride our bikes and all the houses, but you know, it's great. It still feels much the same to me personally. You know, I've got to say, I love that I can go up the road and get my groceries from Woolworths rather than have to go over to Glendale. And it's a great area. Just in West Falls End down the road, it's even personally, it's even more beautiful with the mountain there, and it's quiet and.
1: Do you feel good about the future here for the business and for the family?
0: Oh, absolutely.
1: That's so good.
0: It's a great area. It's a great area. Great friends. And, you know, the community is still very tight. You know, we support local sporting clubs. We sponsor them. And, it's still all a very close community, even though it's grown so much.
1: I'm so pleased to hear it. Gosh. Hey, Sunny and Lila, you two have been at school today. You've popped in just after school. How was school today, by the way? What did you get up to? Anything special?

0: No, not yet.
1: One of Sunny's favourite places up here, isn't it, Sunny?
0: Is it? Have you got a favourite book that you like to read, Sunny? Not sure? Nah, not quite sure. That's all right. If you see one you like, show it to me. Maybe I can take it home, recommend it for my boys. So there's heaps to enjoy down there. I'll let you go and explore if you like or get on with Friday afternoon activities. But thank you for popping down and speaking to me, Mick, Stacey, Lila and Sunny. Lovely to chat with you all. And thanks very much for telling us about the business and this area.
1: Thank you so much. Thanks for having us.
0: It has been an absolute pleasure. Thank you. Mick, Stacey and the kids from right here in Cameron Park, Mick Taylor. The business owner you were hearing from there and letting you know a little bit more about making those switchboards. It's all new. It's all new to me, I've got to tell you. I appreciate everyone explaining it to me. I'll be taking you to the beach really soon to catch up with Dave Anderson. He'll let you know if it's worth a swim or a surf. Traffic and weather is on the way too. Beyond that, you'll get a closer look at what's on offer here at the Sugar Valley Library Museum, including the history on show here. But standing by with the news headlines, Cecilia Connell is here. Hello, Cecilia.
2: Hi, Jenny. Making news this hour. Defence Minister Richard Marles says Australia and the Philippines have made really good progress on a defence cooperation agreement. Talks on the agreement have continued in Darwin, where the Philippines has been one of 21 nations taking part in the Air Force's Operation Pitch Black. A federal judge has told a court the Commonwealth's case against a US chemical manufacturer is one of the largest and most complex she's ever seen. The Australian government is suing 3M for $2 billion over PFAS contamination at 28 defence bases, including Williamtown. During the first case management hearing in federal court today, Justice Catherine Button said the Commonwealth's 1,600-page claim was daunting. Authorities have seized more than 80 native animals as part of an investigation into an alleged wildlife trafficking syndicate operating between the Hunter and the Central Coast. The New South Wales Biodiversity and Heritage Regulator says investigators searched a home in Dora Creek earlier this week where they seized 86 native animals, including 22 venomous snakes. And the mother of late Newcastle Greens councillor Sinead Francis-Cohen says a new climate scholarship announced in her honour will keep her memory and enduring passion for the environment alive. The inaugural scholarship was today awarded to interior designer and co-founder of the Electrify Mayfield initiative, Nadine Samwell. That's the latest news headlines, Jenny. I'll be back in an hour.
0: Thank you very much. Cecilia Connell there reporting in with your news headlines. Let's head down to the beach. Dave Anderson is standing by and keeping an eye on conditions for you. Hello, Dave.
3: G'day there, Jen. Are you going to the go-kart track up there?
0: Oh, gosh, I hadn't planned on it, but that's really an oversight on my part, isn't it?
3: Yeah, you're going to do a hot lap.
0: I don't know if a hot lap's really my style, Dave.
3: All right, OK. Well, we've got no cloud here, so I'd imagine there'll be no cloud up your way either today. Sea breeze, well, it's just starting to kick in now and freshen a little bit. We've just passed the high tide at 3 o'clock, 1.7 metres, so surf conditions just a little bit choppy up here and slow. We've still got a swell coming in from the south-southeast. When it does break, it's between 2 to 3 foot on the set, so we're going to have very similar conditions again tomorrow and on Sunday, some freshening winds. But if you're heading up for a surf this afternoon, we've got the water temperature just below 16 degrees, low tide will be next at 9.50, 1.65 metres, and the wind's out of south-southeast at around about 8 knots. You got small breaks in at the Cowrie Hole, Bar Beach and Pogonoski's, but not too many people out in the water. Most people up here enjoying the sun on the northern side of all the buildings there, getting the nice sunlight and blocking out that wind. Down at Swansea, southerly winds at 10 knots, the bar has come. Bridge opening at 5 p.m. one vessel coming in, and at 6 p.m. two vessels coming in. They've got a lot of bookings tomorrow, so I expect quite a few delays on the hour throughout the morning. We've got 1.5 metre seas and 0.5 metre swell there. Pressure there 1,021 and steady, 16 degrees. Port Stephens also 16 degrees with south southwest winds there at 6 knots. Inside water slight, no break on the shoals. Their barometer 1,019, also 16 degrees and 48% humidity. Tomorrow morning, the low tide will be at 9:15 metre, but this afternoon, just really enjoying that sun.
0: Oh, yeah.

0: You're right, Dave. Oh, wait. I was about to say there's not a cloud. There is the tiniest little cloud off in the distance over the top of the shops here at Cameron Park, but not much to worry about. Thanks, Dave. We'll talk next week.
1: Okay. See ya.
0: Thank you, Dave Anderson, reporting in there from the beach for you this afternoon. Where do you swim around here? Well, Westfalls and Pool might be the place where you love to go for a dip in this part of Lake Macquarie. I know that there's a bit of work going on at Westfalls and Pool, actually, to increase capacity there. I once went to Westfalls and Pool and it was practically standing room only in the water. So I'm interested to hear a little bit more about what's happening there. We'll get into that a bit later on when the mayor joins us.
2: Weather.
0: So sunny this afternoon, not a cloud as you heard, except for that one tiny one. Light winds as we go through Friday afternoon and evening around the Hunter. Right now in Cessnock, Lake Macquarie and Tocal, it's 17. Williamtown's on 16. Maitland and Scone, it's 18. Nobby's 15. Looking further ahead tomorrow, could be some frost and fog. A sunny afternoon with light winds. We'll see the overnight temperatures getting down around zero in the upper Hunter, four closer to the coast. For Sunday, cloud, and we see a change come in. The first talk showers on the forecast for, gosh, a couple of weeks, I reckon. So Sunday could be cloudy. Chance of morning fog, high chance of showers then through the afternoon and evening, with temperatures getting up to around 18 at their peak for Sunday. Monday looks partly cloudy, very high chance of showers. They are most likely in the morning, with temperatures up around 17 degrees. Let's check in on what's happening on the roads.
2: Traffic.
0: Kristen Hoban's keeping an eye on things for you at the TMC. Hi, Kristen.
3: Hi there, Jenny. Well, a couple of things to mention. Just exercise caution on Russell Road and Bridges Road in Ulanton. That's due to a burst water main. Hunter Water are on site and attending to that burst. In Nelson Bay, just take it easy along Steel Street near Nelson Bay Road. We have a bus breakdown on the side of the road. Cars will be coming and going, picking up passengers. On the trains at the moment, allow extra time on the Central Coast to Newcastle line. That's after an earlier mechanical issue at Newcastle. And on the Hunter line, there are a few delays. That's from an earlier operational issue. For more transport details, just head to transportnsw.info. And if you need traffic information, log on to livetraffic.com.
0: Thanks, Kristen. We'll talk again in an hour from now. Kristen Hoban there from the Transport Management Centre. You're on 1233 Drive, coming to you from Cameron Park this afternoon.
2: Saturday Breakfast with Scott Bevan.
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2: 1233 ABC Newcastle. Drive with Jenny Marchant, live from the Sugar Valley Library Museum in Cameron Park. Your say. This is 1233 ABC Newcastle.
0: Is it a library? Is it a museum? Well, it's both, of course. I am at the Library Museum this afternoon at Cameron Park. In a moment, you'll get a closer look at what happens here and how this facility supports this growing community of, gosh, young families, empty nesters, folks right across the board. Do you live in this area? Cameron Park, Westfalls End, Edgeworth, Holmesville, Glendale surrounds. I'd love to know what brought you to this patch, what you love about it, whether it could be better, whether there are any challenges that you reckon we could address. Come down and say hi. You can also send me a text to 0487 99 1233. It's part of the ABC's Your Say project. We want to hear from you and the issues on your mind, something great that you want to celebrate or something that's bothering you that you want explored or answered. We might not have all the answers with us today, but we want to know what's important to you. 0487 99 1233 to let me know. You can also visit abc.net.au/yoursay, or feel free to text the words ABC Your Say to our text line and we'll send you a link right there to that page. In a moment, we'll take a look around the Library Museum. I think not a bad way to spend a Friday afternoon. Thanks for being here. It's lovely to have your company. Here I go again. On 1233 Drive, 19 to 4.

0: Here I go again on 1233 ABC Newcastle Drive. Jenny Marchant with you on your Friday afternoon around the Hunter. If it sounds a little different, well, it is. We're spending the afternoon at the Sugar Valley Library Museum in Cameron Park. And with a growing population like we see here in Cameron Park, there is, of course, a need for services, facilities. And the building that's hosting us today, the Library Museum, opened only a couple of years ago. Now, you might have popped in to borrow a book, to visit the museum. You might have been to an event in the meeting rooms. Even as we speak, well, I'm suddenly very aware of how much noise I'm making because there's a couple of folks down there with laptops working away. So there's plenty to do here, but let's take a closer look. So Chloe O'Reilly is with me, Library Museum Leader. Hello, Chloe.
1: Hi, how are you?
0: Good. And Bryce Dowdle is here, Council's Heritage and Museum Lead. Hello, Bryce.
2: Hello, Jenny. How are you?
0: Thanks for hosting us, take over this corner of the Library Museum for the afternoon with musicians and all our gear and everything else. Let's start with some local history. Bryce. This is the traditional land of the Awabakal people, and there are some pretty, you know, beautifully significant sites in this area, aren't there?
2: Oh, there absolutely are. I mean, we're sitting situated very closely to the Butterfly Caves, which are, of course, a very significant site. And, of course, our backdrop here, the Sugarloaf Mountain Range, which has an ongoing important connection and enduring importance to the local Awabakal people.
0: Yeah,
2: absolutely.
0: And there's plenty more on display in the museum too, highlighting the Awabakal history here and some really important resources as well.
2: Yes, there absolutely is. We have some interpretive signage as well as a video that has been produced with a local Awabakal community members where they discuss language and the importance of their connection to this region.
0: So lovely.
2: We're very fortunate to be able to share that with the community and consider that, absolutely an integral and important part of the exhibition space.
0: Yeah. I would like to know then, seeing as we're kind of going back in history a little bit, we're standing in the Sugar Valley Library Museum. I'm aware that, you know, there's a lot of references to Sugar Valley in West Walls End, the neighbourhood centre and so on bears that name. Where did that come from? Why Sugar Valley?
2: We've had some great conversations with the local West Wells End District Heritage Group where we're trying to, you know, pinpoint the exact specific date where that that name was first coined. It's been difficult to determine exactly when it was first named that, but we believe it's a connection to the sugar loaf, kind of pinnacle of sugar, the description of sugar when it's piled up in a heap.
0: A pile of sugar. Yeah. And that would be would that be the mountain?
2: Absolutely.
0: Okay.
2: Yeah, creating that kind of conical appearance that you'll see on some of the peaks.
0: And then we're in the valley here, I guess, maybe.
2: That's it.
0: Okay, Sugar Valley. There you go. Coal mining has been a big part of the history here. We were reporting on it only a couple of weeks ago that plans for the future use of the former Macquarie coal site are on display now. They're doing that master plan work.
2: Mm.
0: How much has coal mining been a part of this area's history?
2: Oh, it's huge. It's the whole area grew and developed around the establishment of the West Walls End Colliery. Dating back into the late 1800s, of course, you had a private line, rail line, running to the area just to service the need to transport coal through to the harbour.
0: Mm-hmm.
2: And so it was really the powerhouse and engine for the entire local economy as it grew and developed.
0: Mm.
2: So incredibly important.
0: And the museum here tells a lot of those stories. There are helmets. I think there's part of the railway even here.
2: There's
0: so much here.
2: There is, and look, it's a feast of items that we have here that speak to the importance of mining to the local community and the railway links. And we have a whole range of different items. Some are on display. Some we have in our wonderful collection store of 2,500 local heritage items. We rotate those periodically to be able to bring fresh exhibition items to the community.
0: Mm-hmm.
2: We're really proud of the very localised, westy collection that we feature here.
0: Is there something that if we come and we're hanging out and we're having a good look at the museum, is there something that we shouldn't miss, something that you definitely want us to see?
2: How can you force me to pick one thing?
0: You're picking a favourite child here, Bryce.
2: Look, I'm originally from South Australia, so when I first stepped into this space and had a look at the exhibition and had a look at this long kind of paddle-shaped item, I was like, what is this? And my colleague said, oh, well, that's a Vigoro bat.
0: Vigoro,
2: A Vigoro
0: yes.
2: bat. So, of course, I had to do some homework to even learn what Vigoro was.
0: Yeah.
2: And I think I've got more to learn about the importance of Vigoro to the region because I was speaking to somebody who was born and bred in Currumbong yesterday, and when I spoke to them about Vigoro, they said, "What's Vigoro?" So there was a very, very active Vigoro scene in West Wall's End, composed of quite a number of teams. And when you consider that we're in a very, very small, tight community, to actually have several different teams locally competing against each other, really, I think, paints a picture of a very vibrant and lively local community.
0: Bryce, I'm so glad you mentioned Vigoro. It is one of my favourite things to learn about, as I have here on 1233. A lot of our listeners played Vigoro in school and have educated me on Vigoro as we go through, and I was so excited to see the Vigoro bats, I think.
2: Yes, Vigoro bats.
0: Vigoro bats in your collection.
2: One of them's pretty cute. There's a bit of a fine detail in one of them that's really lovely, in that it was handmade by, I believe, Chloe, correct me if I'm wrong, the father of the owner of the bat. And you know, very typical of, I guess, the time period when it was made, circa 1940, 1950, to make the most of local materials. He took an offcut of linoleum to actually surface the front of the bat, because, you know, that's what you did.
0: Why not?
2: In frugal times. And when you have a close look at the bat, you can still see some of the pattern of the linoleum.
0: Oh, wow. I'm imagining all the feet that might have walked on that linoleum maybe before it ended up on the Vigoro bat. That's
2: the many
0: lovely
2: lives of linoleum.
0: That's it. Yeah. Chloe O'Reilly's here also. Chloe, I loved seeing the Vigoro bat. I love having the library and the museum together. I've come here plenty of times with my family. Why have the two kind of co-located, library and museum, together?
1: I think it's about, libraries in general are becoming more kind of community hubs. They're very vibrant and there's a lot going on, and there's a move towards co-locating resources. It makes a lot of sense. And then I think when they were planning to build a new library in this location, the West Wall's End collection it was being moved. So it came together to be housed in this building. And it just, it's great. It's great because we can do things together. We bounce off each other. We can, you know, create museum story times. We meet amazing people who visit the library, and we're able to say, hey, this amazing person came in, they've got this great story. And so it also means people who don't go to museums come to a library, and people who mightn't visit libraries go to a museum. And it
0: That's just nice.
1: Creates a great environment.
0: That's lovely. You've got a few after-school library visitors coming through the door as we speak. Every now and then I hear the automatic, the self-checkout, boop-boop, in the background, and lovely to hear that, you know, people have found their books and that they're enjoying that and heading out for the weekend. This is a relatively new library in a really fast-growing area, pretty popular. Do you see a lot of people through the doors?
1: Yeah, so the building opened in 2023, and I think last year we had about 60,000 visitors. We loan about 30,000 items a year, and that's not counting all the people who come and play the PlayStation or study here.
0: You've got a PlayStation?
1: We have a PlayStation.
0: I haven't seen that yet.
1: So some people will come to read and write, or Books and Babies, or they come and work here sometimes and use the building for meetings or lots of different activities that are going on. So yeah, it's pretty busy. And also because we're within Cameron Park Plaza, we become part of people's everyday lives.
0: Open on Sundays, you can organise self-access.
1: So we're open Tuesday through to Sunday, and which is great because it works with people's lives being here on a Sunday. You can also become an after-hours access member, so then you can access the building from 6am to 9pm every day of the week. And we also have a study hubs, so you can, if you're in year 11 and 12, you can sign up to come use the building after hours to study. Which means groups can get together, use the Wi-Fi, set up big tables, the whiteboards to write out all their notes and meet up and,
0: Oh, that's fantastic to have that kind of space in a community.
1: Yeah, it's awesome.
0: Thank you for telling me all about it, Bryce and Chloe, and for making us so comfortable here at the Library Museum today.
1: You're
0: We've
1: so
0: loved
1: welcome.
0: It.
2: You're welcome.
1: Oh, it's been great.
2: Thanks for
1: Thank
2: visiting.
1: You.
0: It's a pleasure. Bryce Dowdle and Chloe O'Reilly with you on 1233 ABC Newcastle Drive. It's 6 to 4 with the news on the way. Now, every Tuesday at Sugar Valley Neighbourhood Centre, just nearby in West Wall's End, you can hear the sounds of kids playing and laughing and learning together, local families meeting for a chat and morning tea. Dion Clement is the playgroup coordinator. Neve Owens called in this week to meet the local families and find out more about the program. Ah, sorry about that. Here's Dion.
3: Hi, I'm Dion. We're at a Warbical playgroup at Sugar Valley Neighbourhood Centre.
4: Dion, this is such an amazing space. We're sitting in the sunshine out the back. There are kids painting on bikes. Tell us a little bit about the community that meets here.
3: We have a really beautiful community out here. We've got families of all ages and stages and makeups. We have families that come with their grandparents, families that come with carers, dads, aunties. It's a really beautiful mix of people that get together out here.
4: There's so many little nooks and different areas to explore.
3: Well, we try to keep it interesting. We provide some like tabletop activities, floor books. Because we've got so many ages to kind of cater for everyone, try and make sure that there's something for everyone to do. We like to try and create a little bit of a space that is a little look into what care looks like in preschool or maybe school. Some of our families don't do daycare. They just go straight into school. So we try and provide some school readiness activities. But then other families that have just brought their new bubs and they've grown up in the space, so they just come along and enjoy.
4: Tell us a little bit about the community here in West Falls End.
3: I think this is a beautiful blossoming community out here. There's lots of young families in the area. We've got families that walk to playgroup in the sunshine together. They meet up and come on down, which I think is just so gorgeous.
4: What are some of the things you're hearing from families about some of the challenges that they're experiencing at the moment?
3: I think all families feel isolation to a little bit, to a degree, not having someone on the same page as you at the same time. Obviously, the cost of living is definitely going up. Access to services can be a bit tricky. Just also like how to play with your kids, like what to do, what can you do in your spaces at home. We'd love to do a little bit of messy stuff here so that you can save, you know, save your house and come and get grubby at playgroup.
4: That ability to have a yarn with other people who have kids of a similar age, to really start to form that village, feels so crucial for young families.
3: Absolutely. We've seen that really blossom here at playgroup when we've had families that are hitting a really tricky part. It might be behavioural stuff, it might be growth and development, challenges, any, you know, of those tricky points. And that behaviour happens at playgroup. It's a safe space. We've seen families, extra hands on deck. Somebody might, you know, if you're sad, there's tissues, people will reach out afterwards and make sure you're okay. They'll find you on social media and be like, hey, it was a really, you know, it was a really rough day today. Are you all good? Is there anything you need? Which I kind of wish I had when my son's 19 now, and I think, you know, that would have been gorgeous to be wrapped up like that with other, not just women, but families in general.
4: That village element to parenting, right?
3: Yes, absolutely. I think it does really take that whole village to wrap around and make families feel supported and secure. And playgroup is very much come along if you can. If you're late, that's okay. If families are sick, if the weather's bad, the weather's good, whatever it is, like, I think it's just a really nice landing pad to come and crash if you need us. You know, that we have such a beautiful relationship that we get to develop with the kids and the families, that you need a second, here, we'll take Bob and you go and, you know, make yourself a cuppa and have a breathe for a moment, or, you know, or we'll come with you. Or I think it's just got that sort of really beautiful flow about it as well. You know, go to the bathroom on your own. That's always fun. As a mum. I know.
4: Dion, how many families do you get on a regular morning here?
3: We have about 35 people, which does sound like a lot for a playgroup, but I think the indoor-outdoor flow of the space actually allows families to find, you know, find a groove and settle into it and do an activity that they love and move around the space and do different things. So it never feels overwhelming with people, but it always feels like there's someone new to have a yarn with.
4: Thanks so much for welcoming us to the space today.
3: Thank you so much for coming along. I'm really glad we get to share it with you guys.
0: That's Dion there chatting with Neve Owens at the wonderful Tuesday morning playgroup get-together at Sugar Valley Neighbourhood Centre in West Falls End. Are some of those issues on your mind? Maybe having a group of people to chat with and get support from is really important to you. Maybe it's an issue in your life. Neve also got to speak with some of the families at the playgroup about what they're thinking about right now, and I'll share that with you in the next hour. Also, right after the 4 o'clock news, the Mayor of Lake Macquarie will join you to talk through the growth that we see here, what's possible here into the future. Looking forward to getting stuck into those conversations with you after your 4 o'clock news.
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8: Adam Story with ABC News. The first complainant to give evidence in the trial of Alan Jones has faced another day of cross-examination where he stood by his allegations of being indecently assaulted at the broadcaster's Southern Highlands property. Here's court reporter Jamie McKinnell.
9: Known as complainant Jay, this witness has alleged the broadcaster indecently assaulted him several times at a Fitzroy Falls farm when he was a teenager, including after instructing the complainant to shower and return in a robe and nothing else. Under cross-examination, he said he followed the instructions fearfully, but agreed there was no threat of repercussions if he didn't. Defence counsel Gabrielle Bashir SC suggested her client had never threatened to withdraw weekly payments to the promising young athlete, which for years supported him while he trained. Jay agreed, but he also said he didn't like when Mr. Jones was disappointed in him. Mr. Jones has pleaded not guilty to 22 charges in relation to 6 male complainants.
8: A federal court judge has described the Commonwealth's claim against the chemical manufacturing company 3M for PFAS contamination at defence bases as daunting. Xanthi Gregory reports.
10: The two parties agreed the federal government's case was large and complex during the first case management hearing in federal court this morning. It heard a 1,600-page statement of claim has been filed about alleged soil and water contamination at 28 defence bases across Australia where firefighting foam with PFAS chemicals were used. Justice Catherine Button said she'd never seen a claim like it, and to characterise it as daunting would be an understatement. King's Counsel Philip Solomon for 3M said the company's defence will involve complex science. The matter will return to court in October.
8: The president of the Australian Imams Council has told the Anti-Semitism Royal Commission a Muslim leader was cancelled over comments he made about the October 7 attacks. Rhiannon Solomon-Marin reports.
11: On the day after

0: the 2023 attack on Israel, Sheikh Ibrahim Dardoun told a rally in Sydney that he was smiling and happy and called Hamas's actions an act of resistance. Under questioning at the Royal Commission this morning, Imam's Council President Sheikh Shadi al-Sulaiman conceded that speech should not have been made. He said the council did speak to Sheikh Dardoun, but they did not see a need to discipline him further.
1: He knew that it was a mistake to use that language, inappropriate, and we asked him to clarify himself in the public, and he did so.
0: Sheikh al-Sulaiman told the commission Sheikh Dardoun had been an executive of the council but had resigned before those comments were made.
2: The United Nations says there's been a major escalation in violence in Lebanon as Israel continues its war on the militant group Hezbollah. The attack comes amid the latest rounds of talks between the two countries in Rome. Iran has insisted any peace deal must result in Israel stopping its strikes in Lebanon, but Israel insists it's under attack from Hezbollah and the Iran-backed group refuses to disarm. UN Deputy Spokesperson Farhan Haq says they've recorded the sharpest escalation in Israeli military activity in Lebanon since the ceasefire was agreed to.
3: Yesterday, peacekeepers recorded 113 projectiles fired by the Israel Defense Forces, the highest daily figure observed since the 21st of June. UNIFIL did not detect any projectile launches by Hezbollah during the same period.
2: Back home, Air Services Australia says it had to use air traffic management measures this morning due to operational issues at Sydney Airport. Planes were waiting on the tarmac, in some cases, for more than an hour. Air Services Australia says the safety measures caused disruptions to airline scheduling, but those issues have now been resolved and it does not expect further delays. In sport, Melbourne Storm coach Craig Bellamy has confirmed that he will be coaching the NRL club next season, but has flagged that it may be his last. In March, the club revealed that the 66-year-old has been diagnosed with a form of neurodegenerative disorder, but that it would not impact his ability to coach the team in the immediate future. After making the grand final last year, the Storm has endured a difficult 2026 season, winning just 8 games and sitting 12th on the ladder. Bellamy says he will be back next year for a 25th season in charge at the Storm.
4: I'll be coaching next year, but yeah, I think that might be the end. But anyway, we'll see what happens.
2: And the GWS Giants will welcome back Toby Green for Sunday's AFL clash against the Gold Coast Suns in Canberra. The Giants are in 12th position on the ladder and remain alive in the hunt for a wildcard spot following last week's win over Port Adelaide. To the weather for this afternoon, it should be dry and sunny, apart from the chance of some showers along the northern coast. A sunny afternoon in Sydney, another sunny day tomorrow with a top of 19, and then it will be cloudy on Sunday with a high chance of afternoon showers also in the evening and a top of 20. That's the latest ABC News at 4:05.
5: Coming to you live from the Sugar Valley Library Museum in Cameron Park. Your Say. Continuing the conversation around Newcastle and the Hunter. 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
6: Good to be with you. Welcome back to Cameron Park, spending the afternoon in the library here for the ABC's Your Say initiative. We are here to find out what you love about this area, whether there are challenges, issues you'd like to hear more about. Indeed, wherever you are in the Hunter, you can let us know on our text line 0487 99 1233. But today, we're putting the spotlight on the area around Cameron Park, West Walls End, Edgeworth, Glendale and surrounds. If you want to get in touch, use that text line. You can also pop in and say hello if you're nearby. The library museum's open till 5. Feel free to come and say hi. We are right inside the door of the Sugar Valley Library Museum. We are looking out over the collection of books here. What have I got nearby? Non-fiction. I can see The Little Frog's Guide to Self-Care. I might need to pick that one up. We've got some books in different languages, history, true crime, you name it. And right down the end is where the kids can make noise, run amok, and use some of the fun facilities here at the Cameron Park Library, the Sugar Valley Library Museum. So come and say hello if it's convenient for you to do that. We'd love to see you say hi. It's at the shopping centre at Cameron Park here. Now, in a moment, we'll find out more about the plans for this part of Lake Macquarie and how you manage the kind of growth that's happening here. How you do that well, the mayor's going to drop in for a chat in a moment. And if you are listening before the news, you might have heard from Dion, who runs the Awabakal Playgroup at West Walls End, talking to the value of having a great community of people around you when you're raising little kids. Well, a little bit later on, you'll spend a bit more time in playgroup. You'll find out what the issues are on the minds of parents there. I'm looking forward to that very much. Now, on our roads, no big problems. If you've spotted anything, let us know.

0: 0487 99 1233. It's going to be a sunny afternoon as we head into your Friday evening, of course. Light winds, no real talk of showers. Tomorrow's sunny again with frost and fog. Top of 19 tomorrow before we see some showers move in later on Sunday, and they stick around into Monday morning as well. But a couple of mills out of that. We'll see exactly what we can expect with Tom Saunders. He'll join you at about 10 to 5. Lovely to have your company here this afternoon on a fun afternoon in Cameron Park, just inside the library's door.
1: We've been out on the streets.
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3: 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Your say.
0: It's 4:08. Now, here in Cameron Park, in this area and surrounding suburbs, there is a lot of population growth going on. Young families are moving in to live and work. So how do we support that and do that really well? Let's talk it through, as well as some other issues, I'm sure, with Lake Macquarie's Mayor Adam Schultz. Good afternoon.
4: G'day, Jenny. How are you?
0: Good. Thanks for popping into the Library Museum for us.
4: Yeah, well, thanks for coming out to Cameron Park.
0: Oh, we're happy to be here. Cameron Park, West Wall's End, this area is growing so quickly. You just see it when you drive through. You come in from Edgeworth or the M1, you see those new streets under construction, houses going in or sites just waiting for new homes. How does the growth in this area fit into the bigger picture, the bigger plans for increased population, increased housing around here?
4: Yeah, as you say, there's a lot going on in and around the northwest area of Lake Macquarie. We've been conscious of that for many years, and we've had a number of projects that we're, you know, in the process of delivering or have already delivered. So, you know, the beautiful Sugar Valley Library Museum that you're in today was only opened back in 2023. We've got the West Wall's End Learn to Swim pool, which is currently under construction as well. A lot of young families moving into this part of Lake Macquarie, and they've had an indoor 25-metre heated pool for a number of years. So to complement that, we've invested in a new Learn to Swim pool, and we're looking forward to that opening later this year. Mm-hmm. The expansion of the Hunter Sports Centre, we opened that. It was a $52 million redevelopment in March 2025. So, you know, that's been incredibly popular. We've got the University of Newcastle operating out of there with their exercise science programs. The New South Wales Rugby League have also become a tenant, as have the Jets Women A-League's teams. So, you know, you've got the gymnastics, the trampoline centre, the athletics. But yeah, we've invested. This has been a long process, and you know, as you said, it will evolve as more families move into this part of Lake Macquarie and past a Field Oval just a number of years ago, in terms of the upgrades and you know, the funding that was put into that for AFL and cricket, and you know, our community really loves sport, and community sport is part and parcel at Lake Macquarie.
0: I was at Edgeworth Public School earlier on today. One of the kids there told me that they like to ride their bike up to Pastor Field, and even, you know, adventurous enough to get on that BMX track every now and then, which sounds like great fun. As mayor, though, I mean, council certainly, you know, has plans and investments in place, and it's great to hear about the pool and those plans. For you, though, as mayor, what is your priority in this area for making sure that this grows well, that it does what the people who move in here need, but also looks after the areas around it and the people who are already living here?
4: Yeah, absolutely. So, you know, in terms of the community infrastructure and the sporting infrastructure, we're at foot there. But, you know, when people move here, they also need a job, a well-paying job. And at the moment, the Macquarie coal site, the old Glencore mining site out at Taralba, that's out on public exhibition. That's a reuse of mining land. So, you know, mines have provided economic opportunities for generations of people, you know, in the Hunter. And we see, you know, the reuse of mining land, particularly this site, as having significant merit and benefit in the future. So, you know, we're actually advocating to the state government. The state government recently announced a $12 billion initiative to bring train manufacturing back to the Hunter, earmarked two sites, you know, for the possibility of that, one being in at Broadmeadow and the other being at this Macquarie coal site at Taralba. So, you know, we're all aboard, pardon the pun, advocating for Taralba. But in terms of, you know, manufacturing jobs, be it, you know, rail or dare I say, you know, the federal government's been talking significantly about high-speed rail, so advanced manufacturing. But that site out there at Taralba, I think there's 500 hectares of developable land that, you know, is in the process of being rehabilitated and repurposed for employment purposes. So it's not just about having a house and, you know, your sporting infrastructure. We need good, well-paying jobs that'll put food on the table for families for many years to come.
0: What about, we just had Piper Butcher in here before, West Wellsend girl, now, you know, doing incredibly well, a musician well-loved around the country. She said, roads, schools, this area is growing so quickly. Are we keeping up? And look, some of this doesn't fall under council's jurisdiction, but is this area getting the services it needs in terms of healthcare, education, transport? Is that all happening the way you'd like to see it?
4: Yeah, you know, as you said, there's, you know, push and pull factors. There's growing pains in any community. But in terms of Lake Macquarie, you know, we were one of the fastest growing regional areas in the country. And as part of that, you know, it's important that we get our fair share of federal and state funding, and we'll continue to advocate to those ends.
0: Is that happening?
4: You know, it is. We heard from the federal government recently saying that they're going to increase our federal assistance grants packages, which is really welcome news. They want to do that over a five-year period, something that we at Lake Macquarie have been advocating for a number of years, and we look forward to that coming to fruition.
0: What does that allow you to do?
4: So that'll provide additional grant funding so that we can invest in, you know, it's untied as well, so local roads, or different community infrastructure. Okay. But yeah, it effectively will provide, you know, all 537 councils around Australia with a bigger envelope of funding. So, you know, back in the day, the federal government provided about 1% of federal funding, or based on GDP. It's at a historic lows. It's down to less than half of 1%. So the goal at local government has been to advocate to the federal government to ratchet that back up to that 1% target.
0: We hear a lot about the planning for the fast rail, and of course this area is very convenient to the M1, so there would be a lot of commuters in this area. Well, yep. Would the very fast train, fast rail, if and when that eventuates, will that make a difference in this area?
4: Yeah, it would be huge for Lake Macquarie. So in terms of the process from here, they've earmarked a station potentially at Morisset. We're very supportive of that. That would transform the city, Lake Macquarie City, rather than, you know, having to commute all the way into Newcastle to get on a very fast train, as you put it. It's a long process, though. So I think it's 2 years from here in terms of planning and, you know, purchasing properties and different things, and they'll ultimately make a decision, I believe, in 2028. And then if they do it, it's a 10-year process from there. But yeah, it could really transform you know, people's opportunities in the Hunter and in Lake Macquarie.
0: Are there other big infrastructure projects that you think this area needs?
4: Yeah, absolutely. In terms of that Macquarie coal site, having the capacity to provide 550 permanent you know, jobs in that location. There's 500 hectares of developable land as well. So, you know, think of all the other subsidiary businesses that would flow off a government-owned, but an organisation and a business facility like that. People would come from far and wide to use that.
0: I'm speaking with Adam Schultz, the Mayor of Lake Macquarie, here on 1233 ABC Newcastle, as we broadcast from Sugar Valley Library Museum. It's 16 past four. Now, the Link Road Forest Campaign, you'll be aware of this, and it concerns bushland not far from here between Wallsend and Glendale, where housing being proposed for that. A small portion sits in Lake Macquarie council area, most of it in Newcastle, and decision-making sits with the state government. But that does kind of highlight the issues around the push and pull, environmental concerns, the need for housing. Earlier on today on 1233 ABC Newcastle, we heard from Peter Gillam. He was speaking here with Paul Culliver a little bit about, this campaign and stepping up this campaign. He's from the Awabakal Descendants Traditional Owners Aboriginal Corporation.
5: Urban sprawl continues to cut west, continues to cut south. It is eating into the remnant

0: bushland around our country, our Awabakal lands. And that bushland, you know, it's a bit degraded in spots, but it still holds so much value. It still holds so much culture. I mean, the Awabakal descendants are definitely in support of affordable housing for all Nova Castrians. You know, we see that really important. But we think there should be a priority given to land for housing that is more degraded, that is in states that is not going to bounce back.
1: That really encapsulates some of the conversation that we've been having about the need for housing, also concerns around conservation of bushland area. Are we getting the balance right here in terms of preserving open space and bushland and providing the housing that we need?
2: Mm. So in Lake Macquarie, we've got about 37,000 hectares of native vegetation, and you know, we've always been very conscious of, you know, the ecological value of that, but also, you know, in terms of making sure that it is delivered in a sensitive manner. So, you know, think of the Murray's Beach, you know, initiative. You know, we've handled those, you know, over generations of councils. We've all always been conscious of that. In terms of the Link Road Forest proposal, as you said, that is really a New South Wales government proposal. Our preference has been to allow the current independent New South Wales government rezoning process to reach its conclusion. And that will then provide a clear and consistent foundation for all parties in terms of any future proposals. But
1: in terms of that bigger picture, though, because a lot of the land around here used to be open space, bushland even. Feel free to take your headphones off, by the way, if you'd like. I know that the Mayor's been battling with some of our technology here. You know, in terms of this area, I've even heard from somebody who came by earlier and said they were aware of koalas in the area and so on. Are we doing it well here, and how do we get the housing that people need to grow like this area is without kind of cutting too much into land that's of environmental value?
2: Yeah, no, there's a real balancing act. Some of our development has to be strategic urban infill. We've got, you know, underutilised existing train network on the western side of the lake, and the state government have identified that through their transit orientated developments. So, you know, the state government are pushing in terms of increased urban density in and around those sites, being Morisset, Cockle Creek, Boorigal, Cardiff.
1: Are these the best places for it? This is where you want to see the city grow?
2: I don't think it's not one without the other. Mm-hmm. You're always going to have some,
1: compromise?
2: Yeah, some compromise, but you've got to be pragmatic as well. You're going to have some greenfield development on the outskirts of cities, a growing city like Newcastle and Lake Macquarie and Port Stephens. But you're also looking for that increased density where appropriate in and around existing infrastructure, where there are the schools, where are there the hospitals, where there are the roads, and where there's the railway station. Mm-hmm. So it's not, you know, you're going to have all, it's not all one-way traffic. There's going to be give and take. But in our patch, if you like, from a local government perspective, we've got to ensure that we've got the best community and recreational facilities as possible so that people want to live here, that people want to, you know, make a home here. Mm. And it's working with the state and federal governments to make sure that we've got the resources required to make that come to fruition.
1: We've covered a fair bit of ground here this afternoon. I appreciate you doing that with me, Adam Schultz. Thanks for popping in.
2: No, thanks, Jenny. Anytime.
1: Thank you. Adam Schultz is the Mayor of Lake Macquarie. You're on 1233 ABC Newcastle. Cost of living, is that on your mind? What about having someone who understands the kinds of challenges you might be going through? Soon you'll find out what parents of young kids right here in this part of Lake Macquarie have got on their minds. Wonder if it might be something you can relate to. Keep an ear out for that here on 1233 Drive. This is Rain Me In.

0: That's Sam Fender and Olivia Dean. 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I'm Jenny Marchant. Nice to be spending Friday afternoon with you at Sugar Valley Library Museum.
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4: 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Your say.
0: Your news headlines about 5 minutes away. We'll take a look at weather and traffic too. I will say, though, not aware of any traffic problems. If you've spotted anything, text line is a great way to communicate with me this afternoon. 0487 99 1233. Now, a group of parents and kids get together every week in West Wall's End to play and learn and connect. Neve Owens headed out to Sugar Valley Neighbourhood Centre in West Wall's End this week to meet the families, learn more too about what they love and what challenges they might be facing in this local area.
5: Hey, I'm Taryn from West Wall's End. And the emu too. There's quite a lovely community out at the West Wall's End Community Centre. They host a playgroup that my son and I have been attending since he was about 6 months old. Quite a large number of young families that come along and have a yarn and have some good food, and just watching them grow and learn together is really lovely.
6: Hi, I'm Cassandra. I'm from Killingworth.
7: Cassandra, what do you love about the local community here?
6: Everyone is very open and welcoming, and they're very friendly people.
8: Hi, I'm Tegan from Cameron Park. I grew up at Edgeworth, went to Glendale High, so still a lot of people that I know in the area, and it's a good area for families. So I've got a teenager as well, and a

0: baby, and it's a good place for them to grow up.
1: How important are playgroups like this for the local community?
2: It's important. I'm a stay-at-home mum, so for me, this is our outing, and it helps my daughter get in to know other people and friends and stuff like that before she goes to preschool next year.
0: Yeah, it's definitely important. Otherwise, you feel isolated and alone. Yeah, it's definitely important. And it's important for the kids to be able to socialise with other kids in that age.
3: We look forward to it every week. Charlie loves singing specifically, so the songs, we love it. There's always something to eat, and there's always some other mums and dads occasionally, which is nice.
1: What about things like cost of living pressures? Is that something that you hear families under more pressure now than maybe in years gone by?
2: Yeah, definitely. It's a very big topic. There's lots of people saying the same thing. Money's tough and tight right now.
4: Oh, definitely. I think, you know, inflation with grocery pricing and housing, you know, housing's a really big issue for a lot of families. Trying to find a long-term rental as well. I'm fortunate enough not to be in that position, but I do know people who are, and it is very sad that, you know, we're a country that allows this to happen to our people.
0: We've changed, like, how we shop, like, food-wise, and how we cook, as in, like, if we eat it, how many times we eat out. We change. Our holidays have definitely changed. We used to go overseas quite regularly, like yearly at least, but we don't do that now. And just things like birthdays and Christmases even have changed, as in we just don't have the money to spread across those events like we used to.
3: It's definitely something that I never thought that I would have to think about, and suddenly it's all we think about, working out what we can and can't afford. Again, balancing work-life balance to make sure that we can afford the basics.
1: Are there conversations that you wish we had more as a community?
3: I wish we talked more about dads and their lack of community. Everything is for mums and bubs. Everyone assumes that it's going to be the mum, and I find that there's not enough connection between dads. That's a huge one. Give the crocodile snap.
1: Is there anything that you wish the local community had a bit more of?
2: Probably more like stuff for the kids to do, like in places like this. More for like this age group, because they have teenage and youth stuff, but if they have like little kids under five, I think there'd be a lot more interest in that.
4: There's quite a few playgrounds. A lot of them aren't super, I would say, toddler focused, mainly for like bigger kids, but you know, as a toddler mum, we do make it work. So it would be nice to have, I guess, another sort of toddler-aimed park.
0: Yeah, definitely things for littler kids, yeah, for sure. Like, the older kids just seem to run their own race, they find their trouble, but the little ones, there's not many parks. Even Cameron Park Park isn't the best for little ones.
3: So more soft play, more fenced playgrounds. Yeah, especially having a runner.
1: Does that matter? Having other families who have kids of a similar age are going through similar things to what you and your family are?
0: Yeah, it's definitely important. Otherwise, you feel isolated and alone. Yeah, it's definitely important. And it's important for the kids to be able to socialise with other kids in that age.
4: It's so nice, and it's actually very refreshing to know you're not alone, and that, you know, we're all sort of juggling toddlers and tantrums and everything else in between. But yeah, it is a really lovely community here.
5: That's Neve Owens chatting with a group of local mums, Taryn, Tegan, Cassandra and Lyndall at the Sugar Valley Neighbourhood Centre this week about what's important to them around that West Wall's End area. We're in Cameron Park this afternoon at the Sugar Valley Library Museum. It's gotten a little bit quiet here. They're open for another half an hour if you want to come and say hi. Well, you're very welcome. There's still a really dedicated group that's been studying and working for a couple of hours now. People sitting in their own space, but some with a hot coffee or a drink bottle, laptops, headphones on, some sitting in a private, well, it's open, but, you know, in a little room off to the side of the library, others who are sitting in the comfy chairs in the library and getting their work done. Great to see the space being used, but if you want to come, borrow a book or say hello. Open till 5. Come and say hi. News headlines are coming up. After that, you'll hear what's on the mind of some local primary school students in this area. Had a great time at Edgeworth Public School today. And you'll also hear, really, a woman, a powerhouse of community connection and support on your radio, leading up one of our local charities that's reaching out to support people in Lake Macquarie more and more as people really seek out that help. So that's on the way. But 5 o'clock. Back to normal, TGIF with Charlie Pickering. So a little bit unusual in between now and then, but Charlie's got you from 5 after your local news. Let's get those news headlines, though, with Cecilia Connell. Hi, Cecilia.
6: Afternoon, Jenny. Making news this hour. A federal court judge has described the Commonwealth's claim against the chemical manufacturing company 3M for PFAS contamination at defence

0: Police followed an allegedly stolen car through several Mayfield streets before the pursuit was terminated for safety reasons. A short time later, police allege the same car failed to stop again in Carrington, igniting a second pursuit. And to sport, Newcastle Jets striker Alexis Collins has re-signed with the club's women's A-League side for the next two seasons. She climbed her way through the Jets Academy grades before making her A-League debut in 2024 and has gone on to make 21 appearances so far. Jenny, that's the latest news headlines.
1: Thank you, Cecilia. Cecilia Connell there. And there'll be a full local news bulletin for you, of course, at 5 o'clock.
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1: Kristen Hobens here from the Transport Management Centre. Hi, Kristen.
3: Hi there, Jenny. Well, good news this hour. No major problems on the road network. In Nelson Bay, that broken down bus on Steel Street, that's been moved and no longer impacting traffic. Then taking a quick look on the trains, just continue to allow extra time on the Hunter line. There's a few delays around about the 5 minute mark. And on the Central Coast to Newcastle line, trains are moving okay with no major delays. For traffic details, head to livetraffic.com. 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
1: Thank you, Kristen. Have a great weekend. Kristen Hoven there at the Transport Management Centre. Now, throughout your Friday evening, you can expect clear conditions, light winds, frost and fog to start with tomorrow, then sunshine. Could be a cold start, obviously, with that frost about. Could get as low as zero in the Upper Hunter. Up around 19 at its peak tomorrow, though. Sunday and Monday, we have the chance of showers. But Tom Saunders has all the details for you. He is going to stop by, as always, at about 10 to 5 to let you know how things are looking. Now, on 1233 Drive, in a moment, you know, we see people seeking out help every day around our community. And when we talk about the issues that are front of mind, some of those concerns come back to the most basic of needs. A safe place to live. Food in the belly. Who's there to help? Well, just down the road in Cardiff, there's a charity that's working really hard and growing by the day. You'll find out what the need is and how they're working to meet that need, I should say, in this area. If you want to contribute, 0487 99 1233 is the best way to get in touch. That is, unless you're in Cameron Park, Glendale, West Walls End, Edgeworth, if you want to pop in, library's open till 5, just saying. Best of my love now.

0: Oh, you're on 12:33 ABC Newcastle. Not me pressing a button and accidentally stopping that great song in the middle. Sorry about that. But at 25 to 5, these things happen. And turned out the click of a mouse was just too irresistible for me. I pressed the wrong thing and turned off the music. Sorry about that, folks. I do love that song. Is it worth me playing that one again? I don't know. I'm hearing no.
1: When you need a solid dose of sport on your weekend, tune in Saturday morning at 11.
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0: The team like, don't press play on that song again. Come on. Maria Martin's here from Survivors R Us. Maria, I wouldn't keep you waiting. Hello. Thanks for stopping by.
3: Hi, Jenny. How are you?
0: Good. I've got to keep my finger away from that pesky button. Maria Martin is the founder of the charity Survivors R Us, which is based just down the road in Cardiff. Thanks for popping in.
3: You are most welcome. Thanks for having me.
0: When I was talking about traffic before, you did say there is traffic.
3: There is traffic
0: between, what, Cardiff and Glendale, I think, can get busy, can't it, this time of day?
3: Yep, very bumper to bumper.
0: But here you are. Thank you. Welcome. Maria, we've been hearing from local people about the issues on their minds right now, and you speak to people daily. What are the kinds of concerns that you hear about?
3: The concerns is the food poverty that we're seeing. We're seeing more domestic violence victims, homeless people. So, yeah, it's all happening out there, and it's really sad.

0: demand for your services just growing and growing?
1: It's gone up 53% in the last 2 months.
0: 53% in 2 months?
1: Mm-hmm. Yep.
0: Maria.
1: Yes. It's crazy.
0: It's really concerning.
1: It is a worry.
0: How do you deal with it?
1: We just try to feed the people, give them the support that they need, counselling, just anything that we can do for them. Mm. Yeah, because, you know, it's really sad to see them walk in that door, and most of them are very broken, and, yeah, we're just there to help them.
0: Housing, cost of living, is that what's driving this?
1: It's all those things. We're seeing double income families come through that they're paying their mortgage but can't pay the utilities, or they can't supply food. So that's a real thing, because what they're trying to do is keep the roof over their head, because they know if they lose that, they've got nowhere else to go, because we can't even get them into housing at the moment.
0: So prioritising the rent or the mortgage or what it may be. Yep, and
1: going and without everything else.
0: Right. Tell me about the services that you have at Survivors R Us. What is it that you can do when someone walks in the door?
1: Yes, so if somebody walks into the door, in our door, we can give them support. So firstly, find out what's actually going on. We can get them food, we can get them clothing. Do they need help with Centrelink? You know, the power companies, those sort of places that we can ring on their behalf, mm-hmm. and actually put their case forward so they can get reduction in their electricity or get a payment plan, mm-hmm. that sort of thing. We do have a low-cost pantry so people can come in and get low-cost food. We have our kitchen open, so therefore they can get breakfast and lunches. And in the afternoon time, we still have our pies and sausage rolls and that coming in from the Tasty Company. So, you know, you can always get food in our place to be able to, you don't have to go without.
0: Mm, okay. And for anyone who may be thinking, gosh, that sounds really helpful, can anyone come in?
1: Anybody. There is no card or anything that you have to prove. You just come in and just say you need help, or like in the afternoon time, you just turn up at 3 o'clock and the pie truck comes in and
0: okay.
1: they're handed pies and sausage rolls and whatever else
0: right.
1: that's in there.
0: No one's saying, you know, you got to prove it or anything
1: no,
0: like that.
1: No, I wouldn't allow that.
0: Oh, no. And that might be hard for some people to do, but you have these conversations every day. You're not, you know, not saying it's a good thing, but just saying it's not new for you. For someone to walk in and say, I need a hand.
1: Yeah.
0: That's what you do.
1: And that's what we're there for.
0: Yeah.
1: And, you know, we know it is hard to get through that door.
0: Yeah.
1: I know myself, I was in that situation years ago and I had to ask for that. And it's so, you just feel so embarrassed to ask.
0: Mm.
1: But once you do and you get through that door, we can change your life for you. We can help you get back onto the road to recovery and yeah, get in a better place.
0: So Maria, ABC Your Say is all about, you know, what's on people's minds, what are the issues in life? Are there things on your mind, issues that you think need addressing?
1: Oh yes, I wish we could address housing. You
0: yeah.
1: know, that's the biggest thing. It's about the only thing that we can't do at SRU, and it's really frustrating when we've got to put families back into cars or yeah, bat on the street and we can't help them. It's really sad, you know. I wish we could do something. I don't know what we need to do. I mean, we can yell and scream at the parliament, but they, you know, they can't do anything either. But there's got to be some way we can solve this problem.
0: Is there any, I know you're saying, look, I don't have all the answers, but do you have a nugget, a gem of an idea? Is there anything that comes to mind when you think about it?
1: We're trying to do in our 10th year, which is next year, is actually buy 30 acres of land and put tiny homes on it. And we've looked at some properties and that already. And that's my biggest goal for next year, is we're going to get people into emergency accommodation.
0: Tiny homes?
1: Tiny homes, yeah.
0: Wow. How far down the path are you on that?
1: I was probably still 12 months, but
0: okay.
1: I've been into it for the last 6 months, just trying to get pricing, look at properties and that. So,
0: mm-hmm.
1: yeah, it's very
0: okay.
1: exciting.
0: 10 years for Survivors R Us with a big project on the horizon.
1: Yeah.
0: Do you have what you need to be able to do the day-to-day work with demand growing as quickly as you described it to us?
1: We really don't, because, as you know, we're non-funded, so we have to raise the funds first to do what we do.
0: So you don't get government funding?
1: No. We do apply for grants, and if we're lucky, we get them, which we're lucky to get the grant to buy the building, so we've got no more, you know, renting off somebody and the rent keeps going up on us. So that's been solved. But we still need money coming in so we can feed people, so we can have proper counsellors and support people, you know, fully trained in that. The other thing is mental health workers, because we've seen a lot of mental health clients coming in. So there's all that. So we need funds to do that. So we're hoping the government's going to listen to us and release some funding out there, because all the agencies are the same out there at the moment. They're all struggling to get the finance to do what they need to do.
0: Right. So that funding to be able to keep going, mental health support would be really helpful in your service. What about the food that you provide, the goods that you provide to people? Does that flow through easily? Are you getting what you need there?
1: No, we could do with a lot more. So we deal really a lot with Food Bank out of Sydney, and we're even finding their supplies are very limited. So that's making it very hard, because we do 2 or 3 orders a week, plus we drive down there and pick stuff up as well. So we're finding that's very hard. So we've not got the food that we in the volumes that we want to give out.
0: Right. What's the answer there?
1: I don't know. I have no idea.
0: Okay. We're all ears. Yep. If you've got an answer for us.
1: Yes.
0: Okay. All right. It's 17 to 5 on 1233 ABC Newcastle. You're hearing from Maria Martin, the founder of Survivors R Us, just down the road in Cardiff. We're at Sugar Valley Library Museum in Cameron Park this afternoon. Maria, I know Christmas is huge for your charity and others. I'm also aware that it's only, the 7th of August, but are you planning for Christmas?
1: Yeah, planning already. So we've got ourselves organised how many hampers we need to buy. We're getting children's presents already and that. So, yeah, it starts about this time of the year to get it all ready so we can give it out at Christmas time when we need to.
0: How important is that to services like yours, to be able to do something for people at Christmas?
1: Look, it's really important. There's nothing worse waking up on Christmas Day and having nothing or nothing to give to your child. I've been there myself with my little girl, and my little girl told me on Christmas Day, "Mummy, it's okay, we've got each other." But that broke my heart as a mother, and any parent, it would really break your heart. So I want every kid to have a present, and I want them to wake up and have food to eat like everybody else. So yeah, Christmas is really important to SRU.
0: Oh, there might be people listening thinking, what do I do? How do I contribute? Do you take donations and things for Christmas?
1: We do. So we take toys.
0: Okay.
1: Any sort of toys up to the age of 14, I think we're going up to this year. Canned products, so anything to do with Christmas, even packets of lollies, because it's really nice for them to get a treat on Christmas
0: Day. That is nice. Okay. All right. So you might not have started planning for Christmas in your life yet. I know I certainly haven't. But Maria, Survivors R Us, and the other charities in our region are planning for Christmas. So maybe start to think about that. Okay, so Maria, there are certainly some challenges that we've talked through in terms of funding, the growing demand for your services, housing, mental health needs and so on. Are there great things that you see in your life right now?
1: Yeah, we've got the biggest, greatest thing ever happened. We got a therapy puppy. Her name is Phoenix, and she's a Labrador Retriever, and she's just amazing. She's been working very hard, just supporting, especially first off was our staff, so all our volunteers, because morale gets a bit low sometimes, especially with the work that we're doing and the people we're seeing. So having this beautiful little puppy bounding through the facility, it's amazing, and everybody wants to take her for a walk. Nobody minds doing poo run, which is really good, I think.
0: Oh, wow, she must be special.
1: She's special, and she does go home with the staff as well, because we want her to interact with everybody. Yeah. And as I was saying before, we had a beautiful person come in who was really in dire straits and came in. We made them comfortable, and the puppy was playing with one of the staff members, and it picked up that this person wasn't okay, and she just went and sat beside them. And then the person asked, "May I pet the puppy?" Well, she jumped all over and gave us so much love. So, you know, that person felt so good inside. So, yeah, the therapy puppy has won everything.
0: Oh, wow. You really see people change when they get
1: you
0: a bit of time with Phoenix.
1: I can use one example. I get very excited about this. We've got a beautiful person on our reception, and they're high anxiety. Been with me for years, and I just always wanted to do something. This puppy, he just comes in and he just jumps for joy, and he's just with her all the time, but just a smile.
0: Yeah.
1: And, you know, he comes down every half an hour to check that she's okay. Does she need to go for a walk? And that's that's what this dog does to people. It's just amazing.
0: Oh, I'm so pleased to hear about the smiles and the joy that Phoenix is bringing at Survivors R Us with all the important and demanding work that you do. Maria, thanks for coming down and being part of our conversation today.
1: Oh, thanks, Jenny, for having me as always.
0: It's always a pleasure. Thank you. Maria Martin, the founder of Survivors R Us on 1233. ABC Newcastle, thanks to Maria for popping down and saying hello.
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0: 12 to 5. Weather in a moment with Tom Saunders. I've decided not to play Best of My Love again. I've decided to go with Treat Me Good.

0: Treat Me Good, Bachelor Girl with Jessica Mowboy on 1233 Drive. It's 9 to 5. Tom Saunders is going to pop in soon, let you know more about the weekend weather with a bit of a showery change on the way. Local news at 5, TGIF after that. But I love getting into our local schools. I love chatting with teachers and students. I think it's just a beautiful part of any community. So I was really excited to get the chance to pop into Edgeworth Primary School this morning, just down the road from here. And I spoke with some Year 5 and 6 students. Turns out I came on a really special day. The Year 6 Fun Day raises money for the Year 6 group to put back into a gift for the school when they graduate at the end of the year. So they were all out of uniform and planning for a big fun day. I got a few minutes though with Evie, Andy, Ailey and Mihan to see what was on their minds.
1: I'm Evie and I'm in Year 5 and my favourite colour is pastel pink. I like how Edgeworth School, we get to like learn new things and play with our friends every day.
0: Do you enjoy being in the classroom as well, or is it mostly about the playground for you?
1: Mostly about the playground, but in the classroom only if we do like art.
0: What do you like to do when you're not at school?
1: I do soccer outside of school. I like how I get to be goalkeeper.
0: Do you ever think much about what you'd like to do once you finish school?
1: Not really, but

0: is ride my bike around Cameron Park.
1: Oh, I'm so glad you love being out on your bike. Do you ever ride to school?
0: Yeah, I've just started maybe about a week or two ago.
1: Is that pretty fun?
0: Yeah, I get to ride with friends.
1: What do you like about coming to school? What's the best part about being at school here?
0: Hanging out with friends, learning.
1: What's your favourite lesson? What do you really enjoy learning?
0: Probably math and science.
1: That's so good. What do you think you might do when you finish school? Do you have any ideas?
0: Probably just be a teacher or something.
1: Oh, why do you think you'd love to be a teacher?
0: Like my teacher, Miss Baird. It's really cool.
2: My name's Ailey and I'm in Year 5 and my favourite thing to do is horse riding.
1: What do you love about living in this area?
2: I love that there's a lot of opportunities for people to do stuff like art and all that, and at the library too, it's a lot of fun to do stuff.
1: What's your favourite part about school then?
2: I like hanging out with my friends, and then I also like doing Twins University, then we had Starstruck, and there's a lot of opportunities for people to do stuff.
1: What's Children's University?
2: It's like where children get to learn about being in your university, and you get to go to the Newcastle University, and it's really fun to go and you get to hang out with your friends and you meet other people, and it's so much fun.
1: Is there anything about this area, the area where you live, that you think, gosh, you know, if I was in charge, maybe I'd add something new or do something a bit different?
2: I don't know, maybe like another park, but it's very fun here and it's really nice.
1: What do you like to do when you're not at school?
2: I like to do soccer because I also play soccer, and it's really fun because my dad's also the coach.
1: Do you ever think about what you might like to do when you're a grown-up, once you've finished even high school?
2: Maybe an interior designer.
3: My name's Mihan and I'm in Year 6 and I love playing Lego.
1: Tell me, what do you like about living in this area?
3: I love how it's a safe, inclusive area, and there's lots of opportunities to do stuff and there's great places to eat.
1: Is there anything that you think, if you were in charge, maybe you'd do differently around here?
3: Make more roads to, like, less traffic around.
1: Mihan, what do you love about school?
3: I love learning new things in a safe, inclusive, fun environment, and we still do play-based learning, which is fun, instead of boring math and English.
1: What's play-based learning?
3: It's where, so yesterday in math we were doing 3D shapes, but we had matchsticks and Play-Doh, and we were making the shapes instead of like writing in our books and stuff, so it's more interactive.
1: What do you love to do when you're not at school?
3: I love hanging out with my friends and families, and riding my bike with my dad.
1: Do you think much about what you'd like to do when you leave school?
3: Well, as AI becomes more powerful, I think we need cybersecurity, and I want to be a part of that change and help the community.
1: What do you think about AI? Do you reckon it's going to be good in our lives or maybe cause some issues? What do you think?
3: Well, it depends how we use it. If we overuse it, then it's eventually going to take over us. But if we use it sensibly, then it won't.
1: You reckon you could be part of that?
3: Yeah, I want to help with cybersecurity and that.
4: Oh, big thanks to Edgeworth Public School for having me come and visit this morning and having a chat today. You heard there from Evie, Ailey, Andy and Mihan. And I hope everyone enjoyed the Year 6 Fun Day. They were so excited for a great day at Edgeworth Public today.
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4: Tom Saunders is here, ABC meteorologist. Hello, Tom.
6: Jenny, hello.
4: It has been another one of these high-pressure influenced days. Cold in the morning, sunny through the day. Things might look a little bit different over the weekend.
6: It's getting a bit monotonous, isn't it? How was it at your place early this morning? A little bit icy?
4: Yes, 3 degrees this morning.
6: Because the Lake Macquarie Bureau Station dropped to 0.4, and that was the coldest in 6 years for August. But, it was pretty icy. -2 at Cessnock was their coldest August night in 7 years, actually.
4: Oh, wow.
6: But then, it was a sunny day and we hit 19 for a maximum, which is pretty close to normal. More of the same tomorrow. Areas of frost and the chance of fog in the morning, then a mostly sunny afternoon. Light winds. Newcastle 4 to 19 to start the weekend. Maitland 2 to 19 and Scone 0 to 19. Now, Sunday, as I've been saying all week, is when everything will change. We've got a cold front approaching from the west, so cloud will increase in the morning, and there's a high chance of showers arriving from sort of about midday onwards. We'll have an average of about 1 to 5 millimetres through the afternoon and the evening, and we're looking at temperatures around 18 to 19 across the Hunter. Now, the front actually won't come through until Monday morning, so another burst of showers early Monday, but then behind it, it will mostly dry out through the day. Winds will become strong northwesterly, though, on Monday, averaging up to 50 kilometres per hour. We might even get a warning for damaging gusts in some areas. Top of 18 in Newcastle, dropping to 15 for the Upper Hunter. Then Tuesday, partly cloudy, slight chance for shower for the Upper Hunter, highs between 18.

0: and 20. Another front looks like it'll arrive around Wednesday, so we could get a couple of more showers around Wednesday.
1: Okay, I was interested to know because we're hanging out for a decent drop, and I know showers don't necessarily bring that, but a little bit over the weekend and then maybe a bit more during the week would be really nice.
0: Yeah, look, we'll probably see 5 millimetres for the Lower Hunter over the next week altogether. So it's really just brief bursts of showers. Parts of the Upper Hunter may be closer to about 10 millimetres of rain. But this system will actually bring some really good falls to the Murray Basin, but the best falls definitely on the western side of the ranges since it's coming from the west. So not so much for the coastal district.
1: Rightio. Well, Tom, thank you. Lovely to chat with you. We'll talk again on Monday.
0: All right. Thanks, Jenny.
1: Thank you, Tom Saunders there, ABC meteorologist. You'll see him at the end of the 7 o'clock news, of course. Now, that's on the TV. Your 5 o'clock local radio news on the way in about a minute or so from now. After that, TGIF with Charlie Pickering, who joins you each Friday to really herald in the weekend with some laughs along with some comedian friends of his. So that will be underway on your radio after 5. 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And you can even apparently play a PlayStation here. I'm yet to see it, but I'm told it's a thing. So if that floats your boat, you can come and do that as well. Thanks for your company here today. It's been a lot of fun being here for Your Say. 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Thanks to Cecilia, Colin, Bruce, Larice, Fleur. 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I'll be back with you on Monday morning. Scott Bevans with you tomorrow from 6 for Saturday Brekkie, of course.
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5: ABC News, good afternoon. I'm Carly Cook. Temporary migrants applying for protection would have their work rights revoked once their claims have been rejected under Labor's looming overhaul of the immigration system. The Home Affairs Minister is finalising a suite of measures to clamp down on temporary visas and reduce the number of overseas arrivals. About 1,600 onshore asylum claims are made each month, and while 90% are rejected, applicants can appeal the ruling in what's typically a years-long process. Cabinet is now considering revoking a visa holder's work rights once their protection claims have been rejected to encourage them to leave. A 19-year-old man has been refused bail after he allegedly brandished a shotgun at a group of people in Lake Macquarie, Courtney Yendall reports.
6: Minis Cassiotis fronted bail court today, charged with using an offensive weapon and affray. The court heard he allegedly brandished a break-action shotgun at a group of people during an argument at Argentine. The prosecution told the court video footage taken by a witness allegedly shows Mr. Cassiotis reach into his waistband and produce the shotgun before appearing to retrieve and load a cartridge. His lawyer argued there was doubt Mr. Cassiotis could be clearly identified in the video and strict bail should be imposed. The judge refused, citing an unacceptable risk to the community. The matter returns to court next month.
5: Authorities have seized more than 80 native animals as part of an investigation into an alleged wildlife trafficking syndicate operating between the Hunter and Central Coast. Ben Clifford reports.
7: The New South Wales Biodiversity and Heritage Regulator has been investigating an alleged wildlife trafficking syndicate for months, with the alleged criminals believed to be illegally trading native reptiles. Earlier this week, investigators searched a home in Dora Creek, where they seized 86 native animals. That included 22 venomous snakes, including a coastal taipan, king brown snake, death adders, red-bellied black snakes, blue-tongued lizards, a leopard gecko, as well as 9 frogs and a bird. It follows a search of another home in Nelson Bay in June. Investigations into the alleged syndicate are ongoing.
5: More than 100 climate activists have had police charges withdrawn in a New South Wales court over a protest in Newcastle in 2024. Activists with Rising Tide paddled out into Newcastle Harbour during its climate blockade protest in an attempt to stall coal loader movements in and out of the city's port. Today, New South Wales Police confirmed it's withdrawn charges against the remaining 125 protesters at Newcastle Court. Before the hearing, protester Elizabeth Manning said she feels the legal action was a failed attempt to stifle protest rights.
4: I think it's clear from this that the government's attempts to squash the right to protest are undemocratic and not in line with the law. I got arrested because the climate crisis is urgent and we can't wait to take action.
5: In a statement, a New South Wales Police spokesperson said the decision was made after a review and took into account available evidence in the remaining prosecutions. The spokesperson said matters from the 2025 Rising Tide event remain before the courts. Two teenagers have been arrested after two police pursuits in Newcastle last night. Police followed an allegedly stolen car through several Mayfield streets, and the pursuit was terminated due to safety reasons. A short time later, police alleged the same car failed to stop in Carrington, igniting a second pursuit. The chase came to an end when the car collided with two parked vehicles on Glebe Road. Two boys aged 15 and 17 were arrested and taken to hospital in a stable condition. Hunter New England Health is expecting influenza cases to start increasing in coming weeks. The latest New South Wales health data says influenza and RSV is circulating at moderate levels, while COVID is at low levels. While the end of winter is approaching, Dr. Meg Whiteley says the flu season isn't over.
8: It is a little bit of an unusual flu season this year, so we're looking at a slightly later flu season than what we've seen in other years. And this does follow on after having that late summer wave of influenza back earlier in the year.
5: The mother of late Newcastle Greens councillor Sinead Francis-Cohn says a new climate scholarship announced in her honour will help keep her money, her memory and enduring passion for the environment alive. The inaugural scholarship was today awarded to interior designer and co-founder of the Electrify Mayfield initiative, Nadine Samwell. Sinead's mother, Lyndall Cohn, says Miss Samwell was the right choice. Checking the Hunter's weather, a clear night with light winds. That's ABC News.
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22: Yes, hello and welcome to TGIF. Thank God it's Friday on this. Friday the 7th of August, I'm Charlie Pickering coming to you live from the George Negus Memorial Concert Hall. And as we're all heading home on a Friday evening, you may think your job is boring, but it's nothing compared to being the ACT Liberal leader, Mark Parton.
23: And you think you're having a bad day.
24: Did you send a text message that said, my job is boring?
25: Yes, I did. Yes, I did.
22: Yes, no matter how bad you think your job is, it's nothing compared to being the Liberal leader in the safest Labor constituency in the country. Meanwhile, the ABC has released my half-yearly performance review as host of TGIF.
26: He's incompetent, he's unserious, he's a professional liar, but that's actually the point. He was hired to look good in a suit, stand at a podium, and say everything is fine.
22: Well, I completely reject that accusation. I am not wearing a suit. As usual, we have scoured the country for the greatest comedic minds to make sense of the news. And to help me introduce them, I have some out-of-context quotes from the week. First up, it's a former nurse and midwife who won the Deadly Funny competition at the Comedy Festival and who has been described by Matt Damon as...
27: a woman, a female stunt performer who had the greatest arms I've ever seen.
22: Yes. Oh. You need great arms to deliver those punchlines. Would you please welcome Janty Blair? Yeah. Next up, it's a one-man comedy institution who's been on Spicks and Specks and Fisk. And while you may think all this experience would give him confidence on TGIF, according to Kyle Sanderlands...
9: Well, I've spoken to his wife and he's projectile vomiting and crying.
22: Wow. In the words of Eminem, there's vomit on his sweater already. It's Mum Spaghetti. It's Dave O'Neill. Yeah.
11: Stop the vomiting.

0: He's got it together.
1: The vomiting's gone.
0: And finally, an up-and-coming comedy superstar from Have You Been Paying Attention and The Weekly. She's so competitive, she told me that if she doesn't win tonight...
2: I think my grandkids have got a couple of teddy bears, so I might go home and punch the out of them.
0: That is her voice, too. We're all hoping she wins for the good of Australia's teddy bear community. Would you please welcome Alex Ward? We will have a good chat. So actually, just welcome. First off, Janty, first time on TGIF. Welcome. So good to have you here.
3: It's so good to be here. Can I just acknowledge the traditional comedians of the land on which we are?
0: Oh, yes, absolutely.
1: Yes. Let's do that.
3: Pay my respects to elders past, present, and those merging down the Princess Highway.
1: You do that well. You do that well.
0: That's very... It was remiss of me not to do it already. So sorry. And it's a matter of time before Pauline Hanson bans us doing it at all. But Dave O'Neill.
1: Yeah.
0: You just mentioned briefly before we came on air that this was not the big event of your week.
1: No, had to host BeatMix 2026 on the Gold Coast at the beautiful Coolangatta Twin Towns Resort.
0: I know what BeatMix is, but for those who don't
1: cool,
0: know,
1: man.
0: Yeah,
1: it's just a conference for DJs, and so those people, that men and women, that host your 21st, your wedding. You know, welcome to Charlie's 21st, speeches at 8, keg runs out at 10, fights at 11. You know, those guys. So I had to go along and, yeah, it was great.
4: Did anyone DJ the DJ conference?
1: Yeah, there were DJing, and then they did a showcase at night, and some of them were like, I'm not going to do it, not in front of these guys, because it's like doing jokes in front of comedians. It's hard.
4: I know, you must be intimidated about me doing jokes in front of you.
1: I am intimidated.
4: It's the same thing.
1: I'm intimidated right now.
0: Can I just ask, these are some questions that have to be asked. There is always generational change.
1: Yes.
0: I know that when I was going to 21sts, you still got a bit of Jive Bunny. Is that still on the playlist?
1: No, well, it's interesting. I was asking about Eagle Rock, which used to end every 21st. First I went to in the 80s, but they don't play that anymore because the guy said there's a trend of people dacking each other that started on TikTok and has taken off among the youth, so they don't play Eagle Rock anymore.
0: And that's Eagle Rock related?
1: Oh yeah, it's to do with the dance. I don't know, yeah.
0: No, it's because they say in the song what to do in the dance, and it doesn't
1: Eagle
0: say
1: Rock.
0: Get your strides down.
1: Yeah, there's pull your jock. I don't know. How's it work? I don't know. Interesting. Yeah, the big songs are still there. The Time Warp, the Nutbush. Bus Stop's gone, they said. But some of this stuff still lives on, absolutely.
0: And the last question, obviously, is the biggest song, maybe the end of the night song, Horses by Darryl Braithwaite still?
1: That's a good question. I asked what is their end of the night song. They often play The Killers' Mr. Brightside.
0: Oh, yes.
1: But then they like to bring it down a little bit with a more mellow song. Yeah, it used to be New York, New York back in the day.
0: Yes, always. That was the lights come on at the nightclub.
1: Yes.
0: What have we done song?
1: Yes.
0: New York, New York.
1: Yeah, so there's a newer version of it. I'm not sure what it is. I've got to go back next year and report back on the conference.
0: Well, if you are a 21st DJ currently in the car, headed off to host something tonight, we salute you.
1: Yeah.
0: So
1: a
0: many.
1: Tough job.
0: It is a tough, lonely road.
4: It's thankless. It's thankless.
1: Yeah.
0: It is almost entirely comprehensively thankless.
4: Yes.
0: It is. We salute
1: remember,
0: you, DJs.
1: No requests, all right? No requests.
0: Well, let's get into the game right now and let's explain it. The rules are simple. If you get a question right, you will hear this and score 1 point. If you land a hot take, you will hear this.
5: Okay.
0: And score 2 points. And if you land a genius-level miraculous answer, you will hear this. And score 5 points. So mathematically, being correct is fine, but being funny is better. Well, let's get it started with our first game. It's the Hot Take Hoedown.
5: Grab your partners, give them a spin. It's time for the Hot Take Hoedown.
0: Yes. For our Hot Take Hoedown this week, a controversial product has gone mainstream.
6: Kmart has jumped on the smart glasses trend at budget price, and Aussies have wasted no time snapping up the wearable technology.
7: In a statement, Kmart said, "We expect customers to use the product responsibly, respectively, and in accordance with applicable laws and community expectations around privacy."
0: And I've just realised I'm conspicuously wearing glasses all of a sudden. But thanks to Kmart, cheap smart glasses with inbuilt cameras will soon be available everywhere. Kmart says their customers should use them in accordance with community expectations. So my question to the panel, what are those community expectations, and when should and shouldn't people be allowed to use?

0: smart glasses. Let's start with you, Alex. What are community expectations?
1: I didn't know Kmart had any community expectations. If you go in there, nothing's responsible. There's like those blob balls everywhere. There's people scootering down the aisles in there. There's people putting driftwood up as interior design. But I think like, well, look, I'm kind of interested in the story. I did hear about it this week. I'm interested in it because these glasses have existed. These have existed. They just were expensive. And now that they're cheap, this is an issue. It's just kind of reminding me of tax evasion. Like, it's fine as long as the rich do it.
0: And so now anyone can do it,
1: now that anyone can do it, that's a problem. So I'm thinking, like, that's just my issue here. I think that's the problem. I think if you're going to wear them and do it, you should only be able to do it when you're doing rich people stuff, the way it was meant to be.
0: All right.
1: I don't know, driving a Lexus or...
0: spy glasses only when you're catching a private jet.
1: Yeah, so, you know, filling up an entire trolley at Coles. Yeah. Mm-hmm.
0: Dave O'Neill, how about you? What are community expectations when it comes to Kmart smart glasses?
2: I'm just excited that Kmart, this is just part of the smart range they're bringing out. And I can't wait to go and get my Anko smart glasses at Kmart. They're also bringing out smart underwear, and they're called smart asses. So
0: hopefully they don't record video.
2: Yeah. No, there's a camera on there, apparently.
0: Oh, really?
2: So that's what I'm excited about, Charlie. The smart range at Kmart.
0: The full smart range, which community expectation is just to use freely everywhere you go.
2: Yeah, use wherever you go.
0: And the other community expectation is it'll break, but it's cheap enough to buy another one.
2: Mm. Yeah, that's Kmart for you. Absolutely. You know that something about Kmart which really used to annoy me, and they've changed it recently, they have the cash registers in the middle of the store, which people are nodding their heads. It's the dumbest design ever. And now on the news the other night, they said they're moving them to the front of the store.
1: They're putting them back.
2: It's like having the cockpit in the middle of the plane. It's just ridiculous.
0: It doesn't make sense at all, because... who's going to buy everything and then think, if you walk out and see something else you like, aren't you just going to take it and run?
2: Yeah, exactly.
0: It promotes shoplifting.
2: It's a bad idea.
0: And if anyone listening is thinking of shoplifting at Kmart, well, make up your own mind.
1: It's so easy to shoplift those glasses, because if the security guards get it wrong, you're just making fun of someone with bad eyesight.
0: That's exactly right. And the last thing a security guard would want to do is hurt someone's feelings.
1: Exactly.
0: Yes. Janti, let's ask you, what are community expectations when it comes to people using Kmart smart glasses?
3: Community expectations. They can be high and they can be low, because for blackfellas, it's your auntie that will be buying those smart glasses, and I think we'll expect them to be in a mini a mini pack, you know, version that you have to put them together for yourself.
0: Oh, really?
3: Yes, like because you know you have to get
2: pack.
3: Yes,
2: pack.
3: It'll be a flat pack. That's a word. Yeah, flat pack. I'm 62, so I will forget words, and I'll forget my train of thought as well. We could be talking about Target for all I know. But Kmart, yes, I'll be in a flat pack, but you'll have to buy two, because you know, people in our age group just lose them all the time. So you need two pairs of sunglasses.
2: True.
3: So you can find the other ones when you lose one pair. Mm. Yeah.
2: You need to sit in your car, set near the toilet, set near the side of your bed. Yeah.
0: And eventually you just admit defeat and you have a set on a chain around your neck.
2: Yes. Who's got one? Any in the audience?
0: No one. Too stylish in this audience.
1: I've been staring at this audience very closely because there's a few people in glasses, and now I'm like, which ones are filming me?
2: Yeah, who's got the smart glass?
1: Which one is filming me right now? That's actually a really cheap way to get a stand-up film.
0: Just everyone gets glasses.
2: Kmart.
0: That's a nice idea. Although it's funny, I love now, just it has happened literally before our eyes in this room. Yeah. We are now just suspicious of all people in glasses. Aren't we? We're just going, what are you filming?
2: Wow.
0: Crazy pervert.
2: Suspicious of people in glasses like being a member of One Nation.
1: Maybe you need to fill out...
2: anti-intellectual?
1: Maybe you have to fill out a questionnaire when you buy them. It's like, are you... That's like a creep test.
0: And what would you ask on the creep test?
1: Do you linger in toilets? It's like,
0: and if you answer yes to you are a fool unto yourself. Mm. Like if anyone goes yes, oh damn it! This is like that time I tried to get into America and they asked if I intended to commit a terrorist attack.
1: I'm a creep, but I'm an honest creep.
0: Yeah. Is that your dating profile?
1: Yeah.
0: That sounds right. It definitely sounds right. You're listening to TGIF broadcasting live from the George Negus Memorial Concert Hall. My name's Charlie Pickering, and we're here with Janti Blair, Alex Ward, and Dave O'Neill. We've had our amuse bouche. Let's get stuck into the main game. It's time for the short-term memory test.
4: Oh. Do you know what happened this week? We'll hum a few bars and see if you can remember the words. It's the short-term memory test.
0: Yes. Short term memory test. We play a clip of the news out of context and you have to tell us what it's about. Now, Tuesday is census night and there will be a few questions that have never been asked before.
5: The 2026 survey will feature two new questions centred on.
6: It's the first census that asks a question.
0: Whoa. So what controversial new question is the census asking this year, Dave O'Neill?
2: Steamed or fried?
0: it's a question that won't go away.
2: Yeah. Fold or scrunch is another one.
0: Oh, that's a good one.
2: That's going to be a big one. How many machetes does your household have? That's a new one.
0: That's good.
2: That's cool. That's about it. That's all I've got.
0: That is do you know what? You're raising the suggestion that it's about time the census started asking questions that matter.
2: Yeah, steamed or fried.
0: Steamed or fried. Look, we want to get to know this country. You know, tomato sauce in the fridge or the cupboard.
2: Yes.
0: Who are we as a people?
1: And I actually want to know, steamed or fried for you?
2: Well, I'm steamed. Yeah, I'm steamed. Fried. Are you fried?
3: I'm definitely fried.
2: Yeah,
0: I'm steamed. Yeah. It's a nation divided. Will we ever come together?
1: That's between me and the census, actually.
0: Fair enough. Janti, how about you? What controversial new question is the census asking this year?
3: How many Aboriginal and Torres Strait Islander friends do you really have?
0: Oh, that's good.
2: Yeah. Mm.
3: I want to know.
0: That's funny.
3: Yeah.
0: It is a good question.
3: I want to know.
0: And what is the correct answer?
3: 20.
0: Oh, is it?
2: That's a lot.
0: That is... I don't think I've
2: got that many friends,
3: and that's in the city. But in the rural areas, I expect it to be five times that.
2: Yeah,
0: really?
2: Yeah,
0: that is good. And what can people do? White fellas like myself that don't reach the satisfactory number of 20 black fella friends.
3: Well, you're going to have to go and do a cultural awareness training again, aren't you?
0: Oh, again?
3: Again, and get a rap plan here at the ABC if you know.
0: And that's it.
3: Yes, that's it. And get some friends and come marching with us on January 26th.
0: Okay.
3: Yeah.
0: Because I work for the ABC, I'm sure that's not going to cause any issues whatsoever.
2: They love it.
0: Sounds great.
2: I love it.
0: Do I need to start using the term on country more?
3: No, just land. I reckon just land.
0: Just land is fine.
3: Don't worry about country because that's very divisive when people say welcome to country. You know, I just say welcome to this land. You know,
2: all right.
3: This place, this riverbed. You know, so yeah, just I don't want to cause any fights tonight. You know, but I don't want to be rolling in the aisles with anyone here tonight.
1: No, yeah. Jandy, I want to see you fight. Let's go.
2: Come on.
1: I want Jandy to fight.
2: Yeah,
0: Alex. That sounded like I was telling you off. No, yeah, just Alex, right. What controversial new question is the census asking this year?
1: Three-parter, kiss, marry, kill.
0: Oh!
2: Ah, good
0: excellent.
2: One.
0: Excellent. And the Prime Minister has refused to answer the census. Yeah,
1: absolutely.
0: Yeah. Wow, kiss, marry, kill. Is it to do... Who is it asking?
1: Just whoever you like, really.
0: Just
1: maybe your workmates. Maybe definitely not the other people in the household. Yeah. Let's say that.
2: Charlie, you can do it with this panel right now. So.
0: Kiss, marry, kill. Are you saying I play, the audience plays? You're asking me to play?
2: Yes.
0: It's not looking
2: just
0: good, Dave.
2: I knew I'd be the one killed.
0: Because I've had my eyes on you for years, and I don't even know what that's
1: suggesting.
0: Why
1: do you assume that's the bad one?
0: Yeah.
1: Maybe
0: yeah,
1: a life of unhappy marriage would be worse.
3: Yeah. I'm a good kisser.
0: Oh,
2: there we go.
0: Well,
1: looks like we're getting married, man. Let me go text my wife.
0: Yeah, I better do the same. Okay. Okay, so let's have a listen and see if anyone took the points. Mm.
5: The 2026 survey will feature two new questions centred on relationships and identity.
6: It's the first census that asks the question not only what was this person's sex recorded at birth, but what is this person's gender? Then there's also a question, and it's an optional question, how does this person define their sexual orientation.
0: Yes, so for gay Australians, if coming out to your parents wasn't hard enough, you now also have to come out to the census. So unfortunately, like, the question there is how does this person define their sexual orientation? Unfortunately, kill doesn't... If it was kiss, marry, kill.
1: Oh.
0: If your answer was just always women, maybe you could have got that right, but no points for anyone, I'm afraid.
2: Is there a box for retired?
0: Your sexual orientation retired.
2: Make myself laugh. Anyway,
7: that's what he's doing.
0: Yeah,
7: that's what he's doing. I don't know. I get it.
0: But forget the census. Some much more interesting results from the National Drug Use Survey came out recently, showing some surprising trends. Let's have a listen.
8: New figures out today show a historic drop in with just 5.8% of Australians. Each day.
0: So the National Drug Use Survey has shown just 5.8% of Australians are doing what each day, Janty?
3: What was the question?

0: question.
1: The new national drug survey has shown that only 5.8% of Australians are doing what each day?
0: Crossword puzzles.
1: Oh, really?
2: Sorry, Janty's very high right now.
1: Okay, yeah, that's fine. That makes sense. So people previously addicted to crossword puzzles have completely stopped doing just 5.8% of people doing crossword puzzles every day.
0: Maybe Sudoku.
1: Yeah.
3: That word find.
1: Yeah, but Sudoku is a gateway to crossword puzzles. What do I not understand? Alex, tell me, the National Drug Survey shows that 5.8% of Australians are doing what each day?
2: I'm guilty of it, waiting 3 hours to take another Panadol and not four.
1: Oh, really?
2: Yeah. Oh. I'll risk it.
3: I'll live on the edge.
2: I'll live it on the edge.
1: Contrary to the advice on the box.
2: Yeah. Look, it didn't get a laugh, so maybe I'll try and get the real answer. No, I should let... I reckon I know what it is, though.
1: You do reckon you know what it is. Is it drug-related?
2: I think it's a drug.
1: Now it's interesting. What is it?
2: Is it smoking?
1: Is it smoking is a drug? Definitely. And do you want to lock in smoking?
3: Lock
1: it got
3: it
1: the
3: in.
1: Same laughs as your first answer. So
3: lock it in.
1: You may as well.
2: Yeah,
1: going to go for smoking?
2: Nerds waiting 4 hours to do their Panadol in the audience. I'd lock it in. Dave might want to answer. But
1: yeah, do you know, that number's pretty low. I only smoke after I kiss, marry or kill.
3: Dave. I'm retired.
2: I'm going to take the edge off.
1: Dave, the National Drug Survey has shown just 5.8% of Australians are doing what each day?
3: It's mushrooms.
1: Really?
3: Recent bad publicity, Charlie, has forced
1: it. It used to be so much more popular.
3: People foraging out there near Warrandyte, out there in the bushes, but no, it's mushrooms have dropped off.
1: Mushrooms have dropped off.
3: Or maybe bongs, because everyone's recycling their bottles now. You know, the plastic bottle.
1: They're just, and all this leftover garden hose with nothing to do with
3: Where's
1: it.
3: Where's my orange juice bottle?
1: That's how it
3: We got 10 cents for it. Sorry, Gary. No, damn it.
2: And I can tell you from my friends in the inner north that mushrooms have not dropped off.
3: Okay, there we go. They're still on the table.
2: They're on the... Oh, yeah, they're up there.
1: Well, let's have a listen. Is it mushrooms? Is it smoking? Is it crosswords? let's have a listen and see who took the points.
4: New figures out today show a historic drop in smoking, with just 5.8% of Australians lighting up each day.
1: Yes, so we get a point to Alex. That's right, the cost of cigarettes has caused many people to switch to smoking cheaper alternatives, such as heroin, which is far cheaper at the moment. All right, let's do a quick check of the scores. And I believe, Janty, your first time ever, you're doing well on 1 point. You are equal to Dave O'Neill on 1 point.
3: Hey.
1: But out with a commanding lead, Alex Ward on 2 points.
2: Yes.
3: Come on.
2: Thank you.
1: Yeah.
3: It's time.
1: Oh. Do you know what that sound means? That sound means it's time for the Fast and the Spurious. That's right. We're only a few minutes away from halftime, and there is not enough time, folks, to be both funny and correct with this portion of the quiz. Right? We just don't have time. I've said this before. We are so limited on time, we can barely play a game with a laborious explanation of how it works.
3: Yes.
1: Yes, the Fast and the Spurious 10 quickfire questions. I do not care if you're correct. There are no points for correct. You only get a point if the audience laughs.
3: Okay.
1: All right, so it's binary, success or fail. If they laugh, you get a point. If they don't laugh, you don't get a point. Have I explained it enough?
3: You have.
1: Definitely enough time to burn more seconds and put more pressure on the clock.
3: You have.
1: All right, we are about ready to go. We're going to start with the person with the lowest points. It is tied at this stage, but we're going to start with you, Dave O'Neill.
3: Oh.
1: Well, you are going to be first, and your time starts now, the new NAPLAN results show less than half of all Year 3 students were proficient in what?
3: They couldn't drink water from a tap.
1: Oh, it's so sad. Yes, you get a point.
3: They need their water bottles.
1: It was numeracy. Janty, the Trump administration has stepped in to buy billions of dollars of Japanese what?
0: Lightning facial cream.
1: Well, and it's doing wonders.
3: Nice.
1: It's doing wonders for Donald Trump.
3: God.
1: It was yen, but we give you a point. Alex, Chris Bowen has announced a new plan to put more solar panels where?
2: Well, it was during an argument. He said, put them where the sun don't shine, which is a real waste.
1: That's not what they're for at all.
2: No.
1: They definitely get a point there. It was the roofs of commercial buildings. Dave O'Neill, Australians have been warned about a new scam where people knock on the door and pretend to what?
3: Be One Nation candidates.
1: It's a growing concern. You do get a point. It really tickles someone's fancy up the back.
3: I know. Someone laughed.
1: It was census workers. Janty, an official US government PowerPoint presentation, has accidentally mislabeled what?

0: Donald Trump's hair wig.
1: Wow.
2: Okay. Not very nice.
1: And for an extra point, what was it labelled as?
0: Fucking ugly. No, wow. Oh, I don't know if I can say that.
2: Oh, my God, you know, she's gone.
1: As I said, the only thing that matters is that people laughed, and they did. You get 2 points.
0: Thank you.
1: It was countries in Africa.
0: Oh, that's
1: big surprise
0: right.
1: there. Alex, Aussie Olympians have been shocked to hear the Brisbane Olympics may not include what?
0: Free condoms.
1: Wow. That's you know what? That is a concern. It was, in fact, open water swimming, which I believe is the term for when you don't have condoms. Dave O'Neill, a piece of what the size of a school bus has crashed into the moon?
2: Elon's rocket ship. piece of Elon's rocket ship.
1: Yeah. This is what
2: He's
1: happens.
2: A great it's friend, correct. Elon. Oh, my God.
1: Yeah, it's correct, but you did not get a laugh for the answer, and the impression isn't saving you. No points for you. Janty, what part of Australia has been officially found to buy the country's largest number of erotic items?
0: Oh my God. Tasmania?
1: No. See, I thought that was funny too, but no.
2: Sexyland.
1: No.
3: It's in the name, Rudy Hill.
1: No.
2: Liquorland.
1: Everyone's had a go. We're giving a point to Alex for the last. It's Ripley in Queensland.
0: Oh,
1: Alex, a chance for one more quick question. In Western Australia, it's now illegal to put what in a green waste bin?
3: Grouches, even if they're called Oscar.
1: Wow.
2: Quackers. Quackers.
1: Yeah, that's half a point for half a laugh. It was, in fact, dog poo was the answer. And finally, Dave. Oh! I tell you what, I'm going to give you the question, Dave. It's your chance for a point.
2: Oh, good.
1: Donald Trump has repeated his claim that nobody knows there's actually a B in what
2: it's
1: word?
2: It's banana. People get it wrong all the time. They say banana. I say it's banana.
1: That did get a point.
2: Oh my God.
1: We're going to give Dave a point. The answer was dumb. I don't know if you've seen this.
3: Dumb.
2: Yeah.
1: He goes, the Democrats, D-U-M-B.
0: Democrats.
1: People don't know there's a B in that. He says that when he finds something out for the first time, he goes, people don't know that.
4: I don't like you either.
1: Yeah, screw you, pal.
3: You know
1: we are going to take a break. We'll have a score check soon. We'll be back with TJF in a moment.
5: Adam Story with the latest from ABC News. Visa overstays will have their work rights revoked if protection claims are rejected as part of a looming migration overhaul being considered by Cabinet. The ABC has been told the proposal has been taken to Cabinet several times, but senior ministers have yet to agree on the details around a crackdown on backpacker visas, family reunions and the work and appeal rights for asylum seekers. Police are investigating if a man whose body was found on a property following a dog attack was an intruder. Police say the body of a 23-year-old man was found at the property at Eshcol Park in Sydney Southwest at about midday on Wednesday, but it's not yet known what the man was doing at the property. The ACCC says it will look into the claims raised by the ABC's Four Corners program about food labelling and supply chains. Melbourne Storm coach Craig Bellamy has confirmed he'll be coaching the club next season, but has flagged that it'll be his last. And former Socceroos coach Graham Arnold has signed a new contract with the Iraqi Football Association. More news at 6.
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1: Yes, welcome back to TGIF on ABC Radio and ABC Radio National, broadcasting live from the George Negus Memorial Concert Hall here at the ABC. My guests today are Dave O'Neill, Janty Blair and Alex Ward. And let's do a quick score check. Oh, it is close. On Janty, you have 5 points. Dave O'Neill, 5 points.
2: Whoa.
1: But in the lead, Alex Ward has 7 points.
2: She's way ahead. She's been cheating. I don't know what's going on.
1: That is fantastic. It is tight. The score is tight. We'll get back into the game shortly. But tell me, Janty, if people wanted to see you live, where could we come and see you?
0: Thursday, August 26th, I'm going to be emceeing at the Co-Conspirators. It's a pub in Brunswick, I believe. Yeah, I'm going to be there. And then next month I'm also doing a charity event raising money for Femicide Watch for Sherelle Moody's Red Heart Movement. So I'm doing a comedy night. We're raising funds for her to protect and elevate, you know, what's the growing rate of domestic violence in this country and looking after women. So I'd really love when that goes to air, when the tickets go on sale, we'd love you to see, come along and support it.
1: That is going to be at Humdinger Studios. You can check out both venues. That's Co-Conspirators

0: where can people catch you? Are you DJing any 21st this weekend?
1: Wish I was. Next Friday, I'm in Hobart doing the Brew Lab. Yeah.
0: Oh, wonderful.
1: Yeah, yeah. Next Friday in Hobart.
0: Well, down there. Get out and see Dave O'Neill at the Brew Lab next Friday. Alex Ward, Comedy Republic, and then Dooley's.
2: Yeah.
1: Dooley's.
0: Some guy.
2: I reckon I'm going to have a text from my manager being like, what have you done?
0: Yeah, you've got to do better than that. See JT Blair at Co-Conspirators August 27th is the next gig. Okay, folks, let's get cracking. The scores can really change. They're close at the moment, but there's plenty of points up for grab. It's time for a new game we call That's What She Said.
3: That's what she said.
4: That's what she said.
5: That's what she said.
6: That's what she said.
0: Yay! Yes! For this week's That's What She Said, in a sentence I wish I never had to utter, Carl Sanderlands has gone on Carl Stefanovic's podcast.
7: But they were great. Everyone was good. Friends came out of the woodwork. Got enough. You probably got better friends than I do, but my friends are offering like bags of...
0: Well, here we go. Carl Sanderlands has said that after he lost his radio show, his friends came out of the woodwork and offered bags of what, Alex?
2: Less bags, more sacks of toys, because I can't convince myself to talk about this. I was just going to say his appearance. He looks kind of like Santa. Maybe that's his next job.
0: Oh, right. So people just handed him
2: sacks
0: bags
2: of toys.
0: Toys.
2: Off you go. Off you go. Off to the Westfield. Get
0: to
2: going.
0: To hand out at Christmas time.
2: Yeah, that's his next job.
0: Wouldn't that be incredible if that literally was his next job as this abrasive, telling it like it is, shopping centre Santa.
1: Yes.
0: He's just, I said, what do you want for Christmas? Oh, what a toy set. Well, you're not getting it. Yeah.
2: He'd be in arguments with all the kids.
0: Yeah, I'd love it. I think, tell you what, if he's listening to this, he's probably going, yeah, I can make that work.
2: He'd be like, name one time I made you cry. Name one time.
1: No padding necessary. Save some money on the costume. Speaking as a big man, I've been Santa before.
0: Yeah. So, yeah. If you're going to give it, you got to take it.
1: Yeah.
0: So Dave O'Neill.
1: Yeah.
0: According to Carl Sanderlands appearing on the Carl Stefanovic podcast, which I believe is one sign of the apocalypse, he said that after he lost his hosting job on radio, his friends came out of the woodwork and offered bags of what?
1: Mixed lollies.
0: Mm. Oh, that cheers you up.
1: Yeah, he loves snakes and frogs and stuff, absolutely.
0: What do you think he picks out? He'd be the guy that takes the time to pick it out himself at the milk bar.
1: Yeah, yeah, yeah. He'd be, what would he be? He'd like a strawberry and cream, mustic, old school. I think he's old school. Choo-choo bar.
0: A couple of mates.
1: Yeah, a couple of mates.
0: Sherbys.
2: What are mates?
8: Milk bottles.
1: Mates are like cobbers. They're like a toffee.
0: It's like a thin chocolate coated caramel that if your teeth are wobbly, that'll get them out
1: rip your
0: every
1: filling
0: time.
1: Out.
0: Absolutely.
2: Yeah,
0: absolutely.
2: How did his mates?
0: All right.
1: They're
0: so
1: old school.
0: So mixed lollies. Uh-huh. I love it. Janty. Carl Sanderlands said that after he lost his radio show, his friends came out of the woodwork to offer bags of what?
8: Gaffer tape.
1: Oh.
8: And best and less white undies.
1: Oh, to keep him looking good.
8: Mm.
0: Gaffer tape and best and less white undies.
8: Yes.
0: It's painting a great visual, I have to say, at this stage.
1: Disturbing.
8: Because someone's going to kidnap him and put him up for ransom. So.
0: Wow. Okay. Yeah, that is a hot take. It really is a hot take. Mm. The kidnap of Carl Sanderlands. I mean, once again, I find myself in this situation. I'm not encouraging anything.
8: No.
0: If you are out there hearing this and thinking, that is an idea.
1: They're going to need a big man.
0: They absolutely. It's a two-person job minimum.
1: Absolutely.
0: I think it's safe to say.
2: I know the perfect time to wear smart glasses. It's when kidnapping Sanderlands.
0: Yeah.
2: I want to watch that live.
0: Yeah, that's live streaming the Sanderlands kidnapping.
2: Is any of this we're saying, like, could we get in trouble for this?
0: I think it's borderline, and that's why I'm sort of saying, hey, anyone out there hearing this, it's just jokes. If you go and do it.
8: Yes.
2: Mm. Well, speak for yourself.
0: Whatevs. You know, who are we to judge is what I'm saying. Well, let's have a listen and see if anyone took the points. So the answers are toys for his future job as a shopping centre Santa, mixed lollies, or tidy whities and gaffer tape for a future kidnapping. Wow. It's a wild night here on TGIF. Let's have a listen and see if anyone took the points. Do you know what? I will say this. You think you know what the answer is. You don't.
7: But they were great. Everyone was good. Friends came out of the woodwork. Got enough. You probably got better friends than I do, but my friends are offering like bags of money. Do you want $1 million?
0: Yes!
2: Wow.

0: That's right.
1: Friends.
0: That's right. Coming out and offering just bags of money.
2: Oh. It's not a lie if you believe it.
0: Yeah, it's like...
3: I suppose they must think that's all that cheers him up. They were like, well, we could give him a hug or something, but he won't care.
0: Yeah.
1: Who are his friends? Uncle Scrooge? Like, yeah. Uncle Scrooge. Who has bags of money lying around?
0: Isn't that wild? And isn't the... Like, doesn't he... He already had plenty of
1: heaps of money.
4: Exactly. Aunt Gina probably came to the rescue and said, let's go to Italy together.
0: Yes.
1: Oh, maybe.
0: It's just remarkable. I don't mean to defame the man. I think it's impossible at this stage, it's impossible to damage his reputation, but that's not true. Is it?
3: Oh, I didn't even consider that. Probably. It's like, I guess if you don't, you might not have any friends, so who's going to speak up and be like, that's not true. Yeah.
0: It's absolutely untrue.
3: It is so very like something you'd say in high school, being like, yeah, I've got heaps of friends. They just go to other schools. It's very like, yeah.
0: Yeah, absolutely. I've got lots of friends. They just offered me bags of money.
3: Yeah, they always give me bags of money.
0: Yeah, absolutely not true. And if Kyle Sanderlands has a problem with that, he knows where to find me. I'm down at Bunnings buying gaffer tape and tidy whities for a future kidnapping. This is TGIF on ABC Radio or Radio National. You've heard them giggle at the jokes, but it's time for them to get involved and change the scores. It's time to play I'm With Stupid.
5: It's time to put the power in the hands of everyday punters with I'm With Stupid.
0: Yes, I'm With Stupid, where we pair members of the audience up with each of the panel. We get them to choose the topic the panel's going to get quizzed on, and once the answers are locked in, the punter chooses which answer they go with, which could score points for someone on stage and also for someone in the audience as well. And this quick score check right now before we get into this. No. It has tightened up. Dave, you are coming last on 5 points.
6: Fair enough.
0: But equal on 7 points, Alex and Janty. So let's head to the audience and get some much-valued audience participation. We have a microphone. Let us go first to Linda. Is Linda here? Hello, Linda.
7: Hello.
0: Welcome to TGIF. It's wonderful to have you here. Thank you for joining us. What's going on in your life at the moment, Linda?
7: Well, we've got a new guest at our house, and it's my mother-in-law of 93.
1: Wow.
0: Wow. And how is that going?
7: Quite well.
0: Quite well.
7: Yes.
1: You're a good woman, Linda.
7: Thank you. Yeah. I'm teaching her solitaire on the iPhone.
1: Right.
7: Making her lots of beautiful meals.
1: When can I move in? Yes.
0: Awesome. Is this going to be a long-termer or is it a temporary situation?
7: Temporary.
0: Wow, you're She's quick with that answer.
1: She's 93. Yeah.
0: 93. Yeah. Well, and are you also currently planning a trip to Malaysia?
7: Well, that's where we're supposed to be the last 3 weeks.
0: But since
7: the father-in-law passed away, that all got cancelled.
0: I'm glad I pursued that line of questioning. Yes. That is good. I should have left it at all. The mother-in-law. my condolences.
7: Thank you.
0: So, Linda, you have to choose from the following 4 subjects, and they are Cyclops, White Line Fever, Risky Biscuits, or The Mystery Box.
7: I think I'll go the Mystery Box.
0: Oh, yes. Oh. A fan of A Sense of Theatre. Okay, here we go, Linda. Let's have a listen to this. The Mystery Box is this. Jetstar has found a new way to charge their customers. Take a listen.
8: Jetstar passengers will soon have to pay to access...
0: That's right. Jetstar passengers will soon have to pay to access what, Dave O'Neill?
1: The toilet. And the twist is it's outside now. So... saving even more money.
0: It's a nightmare to keep a hold of the paper.
1: Yes, absolutely. It's a great idea. Oh my God.
0: I do like the idea of like charging to use the toilet so that, you know, when they make the announcements before you board, it's going to be like your parents before you go away on a road trip going, all right, does anyone want to go before we leave?
1: Go before,
0: we don't want to have to pull over. Go before we leave. Janty, tell me.
4: In the event of an emergency and your oxygen mask will fall from the ceiling, please get out your card. You will swipe.
0: Swipe for oxygen.
4: Yes. Mm. If it's really important to you, oxygen, you will swipe for 10 minutes at $50.
0: Wow.
3: That's awesome. You also get a ticket for the slide.
1: That's fine.
3: Present it before you.
0: That is, tell you what, that is an unexpected and great answer, Janty. Yes. Alex Ward, Jetstar, are you going to have to charge you to do what?
3: I don't know. Pay for any leg room whatsoever.
0: Any leg, just to
3: any
0: have
3: leg
0: legs.
3: Room, otherwise, you have to crouch on the chair.
0: You have to perch.
3: Yeah, you have to perch
0: as though
3: on
0: you're
3: the chair.
0: On, you're a bird on a perch.
3: Yeah, yeah.
0: I like that.
6: That's just, a very good answer.
0: It is. Any leg room.
3: Very good. They've reduced,
0: what is it, seat pitch is what it's called. The distance between seats is called seat pitch, and they've reduced it to zero.
3: Yeah, zero seat pitch unless you pay extra.
0: That is a brilliant thought. I tell you what, Jetstar would be listening to that right now and thinking, what a wonderful bunch of ideas. I tell you what, let's make this worth 8 points so it can really change things. Oh. Linda, we're going to go to you. Tell me, do you think it's A, leg room, B, the toilet, or C, oxygen that Jetstar is going to make you pay for? Or would you like to choose your own answer? And I will say at this stage, it's wide open.
7: Choose my own.
0: Oh, here we go. Going for the points. Okay, Linda, what would you like to suggest?
7: I believe it's $25 extra to take overhead luggage.
0: Wow. $25 extra to take overhead luggage. It sounds like someone has been listening to Talkback all week on ABC Radio. Let's have a listen and see if Linda takes the points.
8: Jetstar passengers will soon have to pay to access the overhead cabin locker.
0: Linda takes the points.
3: Linda.
0: And we have a new leader on 8 points. It is Linda. Oh, I love this game because it never makes sense. Okay, thank you very much, Linda, for playing.
3: Linda.
0: Helping us up next is Michael. Do we have Michael? There we are. Here. Hello, Michael. And you're here from Sydney, am I right?
9: Yes, second day.
0: A second day from Sydney. Wow, welcome. What brings you to Melbourne?
9: Just a break from work, bit of a trip with my friend.
0: Oh, and Ooh. Who's your friend?
9: Noah.
0: G'day, Noah. And right, what are the lads getting up to other than obviously, I mean, this is a destination for Bucks Nights all the time, TGIF at the ABC obviously. On a Friday night, classic rowdy evening. What are the boys getting up to this weekend?
9: Comedy gig last night, AFL game tomorrow, wine tour on Sunday.
0: Wow.
9: That's good.
0: Oh, the journey of man. The journey of civilization there. That is wonderful. I hope
6: he
0: you have
6: knows
0: it.
6: What he's doing.
0: And so, what
1: he does. Do you like a home-cooked meal? Because Linda... He's a very good cook, I hear.
0: Yes.
9: I do.
0: You have to choose from the following three topics. They are cycle ops, white line fever, or risky biscuits.
9: White line fever.
0: White line fever. Okay. Which, surprisingly, was not the Kyle Sanderlands question before. Okay, so white line fever. Okay, let's just have a listen.
8: Might have to be brought forward when the Pope comes to town in 2028. Live to Jack Hahn in Sydney. Jack, both events are planned for the same day.
0: What massive event may need to be rescheduled because it clashes with the Pope's visit? Okay, going out to our team. Dave O'Neill, what massive event may need to be rescheduled because it clashes with the Pope's visit?
1: Alan Jones's trial.
0: Oh, it's, no.
1: It's going to be great. Anyway, we can move on.
0: They cannot be scheduled at the same time.
1: No. I had so many answers that I couldn't say. So anyway, keep going.
0: So we've got with the Alan Jones trial currently on foot in Sydney. Mm. And I believe even there may be an ABC podcast following it.
1: There's
0: something of a... Yeah.
1: Follow-up.
0: A courtroom drama unfolding, obviously. That's the laziest plug in the history of the ABC. Yeah, there might be a podcast. I don't know. It's on the internet.
1: Have a look.
0: Yeah. Janty, let me ask you, what massive event may be rescheduled because it clashes with the Pope's visit?
4: I was going to say Mardi Gras, but I think it's the New South Wales Country Women's Association Bake Off competition that's occurring at the Opera House.
0: Oh, wow.
4: With,
1: yeah.
4: What's his name? Robert Irwin hosting.
0: Robert Irwin.
1: Baby Bob.
0: Hosting the CWA Bake Off.
4: Yes, and he'll be dancing as well on the Sydney Harbour Bridge.
1: Jeez, busy.
0: Wow. That is a red hot event. That the after party that for that. Better, no one better be wearing the Kmart glasses for that. Robert Irwin and the CWA getting down after a good bake. I love it. I can't get enough of that. That is just a wonderful event, and I want to be a part of it. If they need a DJ, I'm putting up my hand. Alex.
1: Hey, I do the DJing around here.
0: Sorry, absolutely.
1: Gosh, I want to be there.
0: But I will play the Eagle Rock on the, hopes of a dacking.
1: For Baby Bob Crocodile Rock, I believe, is the right song.
0: That's a very good point. Alex Ward, the Pope's visit may need to be... Sorry. A massive event may need to be rescheduled because it clashes

0: with the Pope's visit. What is it?
1: Is it that festival, A Day on the Green?
0: A Day on the Green.
1: A Day on the Green. I feel like his white robes, they wouldn't stand a chance.
0: A Day on the Green.
1: A Day on the Green.
0: It's too muddy.
1: Yeah, yeah.
2: The Day on the Green's, I've been to some of them. There's normally the Eagles or Simple Minds for the boomers and the Gen Xers to get down the front.
1: I mean, I'm sure he'd be into the music, but it's just not going to work on the cassock. It's too many stains.
2: Oh, he's a little bit new wave. He's a bit Duran Duran, I reckon, the Pope in that dress thing. Yeah, absolutely.
1: Yeah, yeah.
2: Play a bit of organ.
0: It's a bit new wave.
2: New wave with that outfit.
1: I can tell
0: it's
1: you,
0: not
1: I
0: a style choice. It's standard uniform. It's not. Oh.
1: But do you think he goes home and slips on some jeans?
2: Tracksuit, I reckon.
1: Yeah, trackies.
3: White undies.
2: White undies.
1: Yeah. Gaffer tape. What?
0: We don't really know this Pope at all well, do we?
2: No.
3: He's from New York City, isn't he?
0: Chicago.
3: Oh, Chicago. There you go.
0: Yeah. Ooh. So he just goes home, he pops on his Cubs jersey and watches the baseball. Yeah. We don't know anything about this Pope, do we? Look at us run out of information before your eyes right there. So the answers we have at this stage are Bob Irwin's CWA Bake Off at the Opera House, which it should exist just as an event, the more I think about it. What was your answer again, Alex?
1: It's been a day on the green.
0: A Day on the Green. And
2: Alan Jones's trial.
0: Alan Jones's trial. So we're going to go back over to you, Michael. Would you like to lock in any of those, which I would advise against? Or, and I'm going to say for 9 points, would you like to come up with your own answer?
4: I have no idea. I'll go with Alex.
0: That is a ridiculous, ridiculous decision.
1: No, it isn't. I'll see you at Dooley's. You're from Sydney, yeah?
0: Yeah. I've seen some spectacular lacks of judgment in this room over the years, but that one is. So I'll give you one more shot for 9 points. Do you want to list? Do you know what? Any event. more of a chance.
1: What are you doing? He's locked me in.
0: Okay.
1: Give me the points.
0: We've locked it in. It's be it on your own head. And Linda right now is feeling pretty good.
2: Yes.
0: Let's have a listen and see. Let's have a listen and see if Michael takes the points.
5: The NRL Grand Final might have to be brought forward when the Pope comes to town in 2028. Live to Jack Hahn in Sydney. Jack, both events are planned for the same day.
0: That's right. The Pope is a massive rugby league fan, of course. Yeah. He barracks for the Saints.
3: That joke
0: would do much better in Sydney, I'll say that.
1: He should pay the winning team a visit the next day because you know what they're like after one of those wins. There will be some sinning.
0: Definitely got to take some confession after the NRL Grand Final. Does anyone find it weird that it's the NRL Grand Final that has to change dates?
2: Yes.
0: Surely the Pope had some choice about this.
1: No, it's Australia.
2: Are there other venues? Is it the venue? Is it that you can't get the venue? Is it right? Cancel both.
0: Yeah, you can tell we're recording in Melbourne. So, unfortunately, Michael, you did not take the points on this occasion. But thank you for playing. Enjoy your time in Melbourne. Welcome. And that's a sad horn for you. Okay, Debbie. Where is Debbie? Hello, Debbie. Welcome to TGIF.
6: Thank you very much.
0: Who are you here with tonight?
6: I'm here with my very good chum, Kathleen.
0: And your good chum, how long have you guys known
6: each other? We met 40 years ago in London.
2: Wow.
0: Really?
6: We did.
0: And so what were you doing in London when you met?
6: We were in our travelling phase.
0: Wow.
6: Yeah, we were living in the UK and, you know, schlepping around Europe.
0: Nice.
6: Having a few little bevvies.
0: And do you still travel together after meeting each other on the road?
6: We've just been away to Vietnam a little while ago.
0: Wow, yeah, excellent. Yeah. Still backpacking?
6: No, not quite. I no longer have the Berghaus pack. That's gone the way of a lot of those things, I guess.
0: Well, lovely to have you here. And I have to say, what a tribute to friendship. 40 years that you've known each other. Unless of course, the trip to Vietnam was only the second time you met. But I'm sure there was a friendship in the middle of those 40 years. Yeah. Well, Debbie, it is wide open at this stage. You have to choose between Cyclops and Risky Biscuits.
6: I'll go for Risky Biscuits.
0: Risky Biscuits it is. And here we go. Take a listen to this.
7: Around 160 workers here at the Arnott's factory have taken part in protected industrial action for the next 24 hours. They claim...
0: That's right. Workers at the Arnott's factory have walked off their job for the first time in over 30 years. What are they angry about? Janty.
3: They're angry because they want to combine Tim Tams and chicken crimpy biscuits.
0: Whoa!
2: Oh, no. That's Frankenstein right now.
3: And call them Crim Crims.
0: See, now that I've heard the name, it's starting to win me over. I'd go a pack of Crim Crims. That's great.

0: eat. But fair enough to protest against it. Alex Ward, workers at the Arnott's factory, have walked off their job for the first time in over 30 years. What are they angry about?
1: I believe it's an assortment of reasons. wait, I'm not done.
2: A classic assortment.
1: I think there's another. I got something. It's an assortment of reasons, probably family related.
0: Oh.
1: They liked the first one more.
0: Yeah, I think they did. I think that's the stat. So Dave O'Neill, workers at the Arnott's factory have walked off the job for the first time in over 30 years.
3: Yeah.
0: Never had a protest in 30 years at Arnott's. That's an interesting statistic. So what are they angry about?
3: They're angry that the TikTok biscuits are telling the wrong time. It's always 2:15.
0: It's 2:15. We never get to knock off around here.
3: What the hell's going on?
0: Why can't the TikTok biscuits show Smoko?
3: Come on.
0: It should be Smoko time on the TikTok biscuit.
3: Absolutely. Great biscuit.
1: I actually have a real answer, I think. What if it's no free biscuits in the tea room?
3: Yeah. Or they can't they can't eat the broken biscuits anymore.
1: Yeah.
0: That's true. Surely they have a great selection
1: in the tea room. Yeah. Well, coconut.
0: Maybe they just were getting rid of the tea room altogether.
1: Selection, you could say. Assortment.
0: Yeah, nice try again, but it's not happening.
3: Someone tried to bring back the Sultana slice biscuit. Remember them?
1: Yeah, I like the Sultana slice.
3: Yeah, I used to like them too.
1: Lock me up, but I like them.
0: I tell you what, for a sub point, what is the best biscuit that's not around anymore? Or confectionery, broad confectionery.
4: Good question.
0: What confectionery is not around anymore that you miss?
5: Oh, the Polly Waffle.
0: Polly Waffle. Absolutely miss the Polly Waffle.
3: Milo Bar. The Milo Bar.
0: Milo Bar was good. There was no effort put into the Milo Bar.
3: Packed Milo, just coated in chocolate.
0: Absolutely no other ingredients at all.
1: I don't think I've lived long enough to notice one go.
3: No.
0: Wow.
1: I'm sure they have, but I haven't noticed it go. Like, it hasn't affected me that much.
0: So what generation are you? Are you millennial? Is it?
1: I guess so, yeah.
0: Yeah, stop complaining then. If you're looking at me going, I haven't been around to see a biscuit disappear, what have you got to complain about?
1: I've actually seen more. Yeah, I've seen so many biscuits come. I want some to go. I'm like, I've got enough biscuits. They're crazy on the shapes.
0: Do you know what?
1: I don't need teriyaki chicken shapes, you know.
3: Yeah, the shapes are going out of control.
0: Shapes are out of control.
3: Yeah, you.
0: Tell you what. This is good. This is turning into some real right-wing talkback right now. Wow. What is it,
3: well,
0: honey?
3: What's the difference between Savoy and Jats? They're exactly the same.
0: That's a good
3: question.
0: They're
3: in the same pack. I don't know what's going on.
0: But I like
3: what's
0: that.
3: Going on at the factory?
1: We used to have binary shapes. We had two shapes. That's all we need.
3: When Salada was man size, snack size, bite size. You can't say that anymore.
0: You knew where you stood.
3: Yeah, exactly.
0: Now it's now it's they size. What does it even mean? I do have to say, though, anger at a honey soy shape is, I think that is a One Nation policy.
3: I think it might be.
1: They're getting a bit exotic for me.
3: I don't like it.
0: So, lots of suggestions there.
3: Oh, yeah, biscuits. We've
0: definitely lost control of the conversation.
1: Yeah, I forgot the answer.
0: So, Debbie, biscuits. I have to ask you, what were the Arnott's workers protesting about for the first time in 30 years? Was it an assortment of reasons, many of them family-related? Was it TikTok biscuits not showing the right time? Or, Jenny, it's a long time ago now for me. What was it again?
5: They wanted to combine Tim Tams and chicken
0: biscuits.
5: That's right,
0: Crim Crims. Yeah, which once again, could exist.
3: Mm.
0: So, would you like to choose any of those? Or for 9 points?
3: Oh.
0: For 9 points, would you like to? I'll tell you what, no. 10 points. Oh. Would you like to lock in your own answer?
6: Well, I have to say I do quite like the, although it sounds disgusting, but the sort of, it's almost like a meal in itself. You've got your dessert and you've got your main course and dessert with that one.
3: Sweet and savoury.
6: Yeah, sweet and savoury.
0: Sort of two end it like but a maxi bomb.
6: It makes me feel slightly queasy. But actually I was going to say they now no longer have biscuits in the tea room.
0: Biscuits in the tea room.
3: Oh, that's the sub answer.
0: So we're going biscuits, sub answer. But I feel like that was Dave.
3: It was Alex.
0: Sub answer? Mm.
1: Yeah, I kind of cheated and did a second one.
0: Yeah, okay, but that's fine. We'll lock it in. So there's a chance for, what did we say, 10 points. Let's have a listen and see if you're correct.
7: Around 160 workers here at the Arnott's factory have taken part in protected industrial action for the next 24 hours. They claim they're being left with breadcrumbs after 4 years of 2.5% annual pay rises, a figure they claim is leaving them 10% behind the cost of living.
0: The best Arnott's have offered is in the latest EBA are the leftover Kingstons from the family biscuit packs.
3: Everyone eats the Kingstons.
0: So it's simply, am I right, just a pay dispute? Is that all it is? They just wanted more money.
1: They want 3%.
3: And they used the word breadcrumbs. Why didn't they say biscuit crumbs?
0: Yes.
3: It's a missed opportunity.
0: Yes. They've lost me.
3: Yeah.
0: unfortunately, though, that is the answer No one gets the points. Debbie, thank you.

0: playing, though. And thank you for coming to TGIF.
1: Thanks anyway, Debbie.
0: So, let's take a quick look at the scores as they stand. Oh! And that is the end of the game. So, here is the score.
2: I think we need to know who wins.
0: Alex Ward, 7 points.
2: Well done.
0: Dave O'Neill, 8 points.
1: Oh, like, well done.
0: Tied with Linda. 8 points.
2: Linda!
0: Meaning our winner tonight on TGIF, first-time player, Janty, on 10 points!
2: Janty! Where
1: did I get that extra point?
2: That's amazing.
0: Congratulations, Janty. Welcome. How do you feel? Success, first time ever at TGIF.
1: Oh, my gosh. I think I'm going to tell my Bumble date tonight that I'm going to take, if anyone's got a spare pair of Kmart sunglasses, I need to, and I've got some face pain happening, so the drugs have kicked in. No, I'm kidding.
0: Janty, it has been wonderful having you. Where are you playing? What's the name of the pub again?
1: Co-Conspirators in Brunswick.
0: Co-Conspirators in Brunswick.
1: Please come along because it's usually a really young, and I love this, not that I'm saying you're an old audience, but, you know. I just feel the connection. I think we were probably roaming around Europe and London 40 years ago, you know, going to Brixton pubs, yes, together. So what was the question?
0: That's all right. Just go and see Janty. That's right. Yes. Go and see Dave. Go and see Alex Ward. We are out of time. The Alan Jones podcast is The Case Of on ABC Listen. This is TGIF. Catch you next week.
2: Secret.

0: Adam Storey with ABC News. An 11-kilometre traffic jam is worsening along Sydney's M5 motorway at Milperra as firefighters battle to extinguish a garbage truck fire. All westbound lanes are shut, with Transport for New South Wales warning it won't be free-flying for some hours to come. Around 25 firefighters and 8 trucks are at the scene. Transport Coordinator General Howard Collins says people should avoid driving onto the M5.
1: The truck is still burning quite badly despite the fire's best efforts. They've gone for more water. So we've got an 11-kilometre queue back on the westbound, and also queues going east as the smoke is getting across to the other carriageway.
0: Temporary migrants whose claims for protection are rejected could lose their work rights under a looming overhaul of the immigration system. Here's National Affairs correspondent Jane Norman.
2: The Home Affairs Minister Tony Burke was due to unveil his migration package this week, but postponed the announcement at the last minute. The ABC understands Cabinet is considering a raft of measures to clamp down on temporary visas and reduce the number of overseas arrivals. The biggest concern is the number of visa holders making claims for protection to stay and work in Australia for as long as possible. Thousands of claims are made each year, and while 90% of them are rejected, applicants can appeal the ruling in what's typically a years-long process. Cabinet is now considering revoking the work rights of visa holders once their asylum claims have been rejected to encourage them to leave.
0: Police are investigating if a man whose body was found on a property following a dog attack was an intruder. Police say the body of a 23-year-old man was found at the property at Eskill Park in Sydney Southwest at about midday on Wednesday. Commissioner Mal Lanyon says police are investigating why the man was at the rural property.
3: Police found a male with significant injuries which appear to be from a dog attack. At this stage we are investigating. We don't know the circumstances by which that male was on the premises. He certainly doesn't appear to be a resident of that location.
0: The Royal Commission on Anti-Semitism and Social Cohesion has heard there's been a rise in referrals to anti-extremism programs since the war in Gaza escalated 3 years ago. Rhiannon Solomon-Marin reports.
4: Dr. Kelly Michelle is Victoria's first ever Commissioner for Preventing and Countering Violent Extremism. She's told the Royal Commission the number of people being referred to the state's various intervention programs has been increasing since 2023, and some have been influenced by online misinformation about the war in the Middle East.
5: What we're seeing is individuals who have engaged with a large range of content that is quite emotive.
4: Earlier, the president of the Australian National Imams Council was questioned over remarks made by an imam at a Sydney rally the day after October 7, which appeared to celebrate the Hamas attacks. That imam was privately counselled but did not face disciplinary action.
0: Thailand police say a student has opened fire at a high school outside of Bangkok, killing at least 6 people and wounding 15 others before taking his own life. A witness has told reporters that students hid inside a classroom while they heard gunshots from another building. Police say the shooter had killed his grandparents before going to the school, adding that the gun had belonged to his grandfather. In finance, the Australian share market finished the day virtually flat, down just 8 points to 9,265. The price of oil has risen by 1%. Global benchmark Brent crude now at $83.30 US a barrel. Gold is at about $4,283 US an ounce. And the dollar is also flat. It's at 70.3 US. In sport, Melbourne Storm coach Craig Bellamy has confirmed he will be coaching the NRL club next season, but has flagged it may be his last. In March, the club revealed that the 66-year-old had been diagnosed with a form of neurodegenerative disorder, but that would not impact his ability to coach the team in the immediate future. After making the grand final last year, the Storm has endured a difficult season, winning just 8 games and sitting 12th on the ladder. Bellamy says he will be back next year for a 25th season in charge of the Storm.
6: I'll be coaching next year, but yeah, I think that might be the end. But anyway, we'll see what happens.
0: And former Socceroos coach Graham Arnold has signed a new contract with the Iraqi Football Association, extending his stay until the end of the 2027 Asian Cup. The deal means Arnold will be at the helm of the Iraqi national team for its group stage match against Australia at the Asia Cup next January in Saudi Arabia. Arnold guided Iraq to qualify for the recent World Cup. To the weather for tomorrow, scattered showers developing in the far west during the afternoon. It'll be dry elsewhere with lengthy sunny periods. Sydney, an overnight low of 7, followed by a sunny day, a top of 19. Cloudy with showers Sunday and 20, showers easing Monday and 18. It's 6:05.
7: Good evening and welcome to PM. I'm Samantha Donovan, coming to you from the lands of the Wurundjeri people of the Kulin Nation in Melbourne. Tonight, Victoria, the first state to order poultry producers to keep their birds indoors as the number of avian flu cases rises. Also, landing on an ice runway in the dark, an Australian team pulls off a daring rescue in Antarctica. And this year's Mount Isa Rodeo, holding its first all-female bucking bronco event.
8: Have a very long, strong tradition of ladies riding broncs in Australia, from the show tents to the stock camps. And it's wonderful to resurrect that and to continue that history that the ladies set forward for us.
7: Victoria is the first state to require poultry producers to keep their birds indoors as the H5 bird flu crisis worsens in Australia. This afternoon's state government order applies to farms with more than 50 birds. And precautions are being taken in South Australia too, with the Royal Adelaide Show announcing it's cancelling bird and poultry exhibits at next month's event. Oliver Gordon reports.
9: There have been no confirmed cases of H5 bird flu in Victoria's poultry stocks. The state's Agriculture Minister, Michaela Settle, wants to keep it that way.
10: This is about making sure that they're not having that contact with wildlife. And at the moment, that's a 14-day period for the housing order.
9: Farms in the state with more than 50 birds will now be forced to house their birds. The announcement making Victoria the first jurisdiction in Australia to enforce a lockdown on its poultry industry. Victorian free-range egg producer Lockie Green backs the move.
11: Yeah, I think they're doing it with the industry in mind and what's best for everyone at this point in time and the information that they have.
9: He says the industry's taking on extra biosecurity measures while doing what it can to keep egg prices down. Concerns are also rising in other states. The Royal Adelaide Show has announced it will cancel its bird and poultry exhibits at next month's event due to rising case numbers. South Australian Environment Minister Emily Burke has seen how quickly the virus can move, saying just 18 days ago there were only 5 cases in the state.
12: 18 days on, that number of 5 has increased to 119. We have a mass mortality case here in South Australia, the first in the nation, and we also now have localised spread.
9: She's standing by the decision of Adelaide Show's organisers to cancel bird competitions a month out from the event.
12: And making this decision now is providing certainty and confidence to not only exhibitors but also to showgoers.
9: SA's Royal Agricultural and Horticultural Society works with about 150 poultry exhibitors and volunteers as part of the show. Chief Executive Will Rayner says enrolments in bird competitions were already down about 20%.
13: So people were sort of self-regulating, didn't want to bring their birds and animals in this environment. As I said, biosecurity and animal welfare is something that our farmers have dealt with for more than 180 years. They do it as a matter of course.

0: the Show Society just works with them in showing this leadership.
1: The South Australian show is about a month away, but tomorrow in Brisbane, the Royal Queensland Show, or ECHA, will open. Despite the recent detection of an H5 bird flu case on Moreton Island, an island northeast of Brisbane, organisers of the event have opted against cancelling bird events. The Royal National Agricultural and Industrial Association of Queensland Chief Executive Brendan Christou issuing the following statement.
2: Biosecurity Queensland is closely monitoring the recent H5 bird flu case detected on Moreton Island and has provided biosecurity advice to the RNA about the upcoming ECHA poultry competition, which is continuing as planned, and how to mitigate risks during this year's competition.
1: Queensland Primary Industries Minister Tony Perrett says biosecurity measures have been ramped up.
3: The Department of Primary Industry have been working directly with the poultry exhibits here at this state, making certain that the birds that are actually coming in here are well. And I was briefed on that only just again yesterday.
1: As state governments scramble to keep their citizens safe, environmental groups are pressing the federal government to invest more in habitat protection. Jack Goff is the CEO of the Invasive Species Council.
4: There are some really great things we can do straight away that will protect wildlife populations. Eradicating invasive species on islands is probably the best one you can do, where you've got high concentrations of seabirds aggregating in areas and seals, penguins, then getting rid of cats and foxes and rats. You get very quick population rebounds. But another thing ahead of spring, getting into making sure that you don't have pigs in wetlands in particular where birds are breeding so that you get higher breeding rates is going to have very immediate impacts. We should have been making this investment, let's be clear, 3 years ago when the government started to see what was possible with this bird flu. Unfortunately, we've instead seen on-ground programs going backwards across the board. But the next best time to do that work is right away, because the bird flu, yes, it's going to have that initial shock, but it is going to be here now forever with us, and wildlife are going to be seeing significant impacts over the years ahead. So should have done that work at scale over the last 3 years. There's been a modest investment there while other programs have gone backwards. We need an urgent scaling up of that work straight away.
1: There have now been 175 confirmed or presumed positive detections of H5 bird flu in Australia, and there remain no detections in poultry or in our agricultural production system.
5: Oliver Gordon. Aboriginal community organisations have told a federal parliamentary inquiry that racial bias among child protection workers and police is harming First Nations children. The inquiry into racism, hate and violence directed at Aboriginal and Torres Strait Islander people was set up earlier this year in response to an apparent rise in racism that was seen in incidents like an alleged attempt to bomb an Invasion Day rally in Perth and an attack on an Indigenous camp in Melbourne. Diana Damjanovic reports on the inquiry's final hearing day.
6: A plea from Indigenous Australians for care.
7: We are First Peoples. Where's the love and respect for us as First Peoples? It's not there.
6: That's Victorian Aboriginal Child and Community Agency Chief Executive Muriel Bamblett. She appeared today before the parliamentary inquiry into racism and hate against First Nations people and detailed an instance where her organisation chose not to go public with a story about a woman who died from family violence because of fears of racism and online trolling.
7: We didn't want to go out and publicly say she was Aboriginal because we were concerned that people would move away from sympathising with her, because we know the haters would have got online and said, oh, you know, she probably deserved it.
6: Also giving evidence at the hearing today was Danella Mills. She's a convener at the Coalition of Peaks, which represents more than 80 Aboriginal and Torres Strait Islander community-controlled peak organisations. She said Aboriginal people continue to feel the ripple effects of the no vote from the Voice to Parliament referendum.
8: The result of the referendum has given rise to many Aboriginal and Torres Strait Islander people experiencing more overt, direct, intentional and harmful expressions of racism, particularly online.
6: The inquiry heard racism also affected the way Aboriginal women were treated by police. Darlene Thomas from Aboriginal Family Violence Service, JIRA, said many acts of violence against First Nations women were ignored by police.
9: Our women tell JIRA that police often refuse to take their statements or properly investigate family violence or breaches of intervention orders? How can we expect Aboriginal women to report racism when acts of violence against them are ignored?
6: Donna Mills says racism in Australia can be both interpersonal and structural. Structural racism is a term used to describe the way that different systems, including laws and habits in society, work together to give advantages to some racial groups while harming others.
8: Racism directed at Aboriginal and Torres Strait Islander peoples is not just an isolated or occasional problem. It is systemic, structural, and embedded across Australia's institutions and systems.
6: Today's inquiry was held in Naarm, Melbourne. Victoria has the highest rate of Aboriginal and Torres Strait Islander children in out-of-home care, almost double the national average of 50 per 1,000 children. Indigenous children are roughly 11 times more likely to be placed in out-of-home care than non-Indigenous children. When asked about racism in the child protection system, Muriel Bamblett said the solution lies in breaking the intergenerational cycle of poverty.
7: If you look at where many of the notifications come from, and they happen to align very much with the most impoverished suburbs. So have we got a response to poverty? No, we don't. And so unless we can really attack and understand how racial discrimination impacts on families, on their ability to break the cycle of poverty, to be able to move out of poverty. Obviously, we're looking at a lot of the institutions, so education, instead of referring to a child welfare organisation or being able to work with the child's welfare, they notify to child protection.
6: Muriel Bamblett acknowledged positive steps taken in Victoria, including Australia's first formal truth-telling inquiry called Yuruk. She also praised Victoria for creating the first legally binding statewide treaty between an Australian state and First Nations people.
7: Even though at the moment the numbers are small, but we're seeing more children going home and going home safely, children that have been on long-term orders, and that's because the government's transferred authority for Aboriginal children to Aboriginal community-controlled organisations.
6: The final report to Parliament is due by the end of the year.
5: Diana Damjanovic. The American President Donald Trump is making a fresh bid to restrict the right of anyone born in the US to be a citizen. He's signed two new executive orders. The first seeks to expand the definition of who is ineligible for birthright citizenship, and the second attempts to end so-called birth tourism, where foreigners are suspected of entering the country to give birth on US soil. Tanya Dendrenos reports.
10: If at first you don't succeed...
11: We had a very unfortunate decision in the Supreme Court concerning birthright. It was close, but a very, very unfortunate decision.
10: And so President Donald Trump says he's making adjustments, signing two executive orders in his latest effort to scale back birthright citizenship in the US.
11: It's very unfair. This was done for a different reason. This was done right after the Civil War. This was for the babies of slaves. And what's happening now, people are building businesses around it. From wealthy people are building businesses around birthright citizenship. That's not the way it's supposed to work. It's a disgrace. They're buying their way in.
10: The president's last attempt was struck down by the US Supreme Court in a 6-3 decision at the end of June, with the court ruling that babies born in the US, even to parents unlawfully or temporarily present, have a constitutional right to citizenship. That's thanks to the 14th Amendment that was ratified way back in 1868. It states anyone born or naturalised in the United States is a citizen. Stephen Miller, the White House Deputy Chief of Staff, explained the new orders and how they'll attempt to get around the amendment.
12: First, an executive order using the new ruling the Supreme Court issued to expand the definitions of people who are ineligible for birthright citizenship. That includes, for example, alien enemies of the United States, members of foreign terrorist organizations, and large categories of people who lobby and act on behalf of foreign governments. And so with taking this action, it ensures that large numbers of people who wrongly would be getting birthright citizenship will no longer be eligible for those benefits.
10: But it was the second order Stephen Miller deemed especially historic, the president banning so-called birth tourism.
12: The idea that people come here pretending to be a tourist, pretending to be a visitor, saying they want to go to Disneyland, they want to go visit a monument or go to a national park, but the real reason they're here is to have a child, to make that child an automatic

0: automatic citizen, leave our country, and then have a U.S. citizen child, it gives them access under this broken system to welfare benefits, ultimately to the voting booth, and all the other rights and privileges that belong solely to Americans.
1: That order directs immigration officials to block visas for non-citizens suspected of wanting to enter the United States just to give birth. Dr. Harry Melkonian is an honorary associate at the United States Studies Centre at the University of Sydney.
2: Statistically, it's somewhere, they think, between 20 and 30,000 children a year are born in the United States to non-citizens or non-residents.
1: But Dr. Melkonian says it's important to put that into perspective with 3.6 million births recorded in the US last year. He says the executive order on birth tourism might stand up, but believes the order on birthright citizenship will be challenged and struck down by the courts.
2: He may have the authority to deny a visa to someone he thinks is coming here to have a baby, but it doesn't take away the citizenship of anyone's baby that is born here. Children who are born in the U.S. of terrorists are not citizens. That flies in the face of the 14th Amendment.
1: Still, when it comes to stopping so-called birth tourism, there are big questions over how exactly it would be enforced.
2: What are you going to start doing, making part of the visa process a pregnancy test? I mean, this is a kind of ridiculous, and it does raise other issues. It seems to be some form of discrimination against women, this issue that saying, wait a minute, so a man can go sailing into the U.S. without any issues, but women have to jump through all these hoops. I don't think that's going to be a very successful policy.
1: U.S. Vice President J.D. Vance posted, President Trump is taking bold steps to combat birth tourism and restore our sovereignty. A serious nation owes its citizens nothing less. But the executive orders have already been met with criticism from Democrats. Oregon's Attorney General Dan Rayfield issued a statement saying the Supreme Court has already weighed in on this issue. President Trump just can't take no for an answer. While Democratic Senator Alex Padilla posted, Trump doesn't understand the Constitution, but the 14th Amendment's promise of birthright citizenship and equality speaks for itself.
3: Tanya Dendrinos reporting. This is PM. I'm Samantha Donovan. You can hear all our programs live or later on ABC Listen. Ahead at the Mount Isa Rodeo, calls for more women to enter the bull riding events. An Australian aviation company has pulled off an extraordinary rescue of a sick American expeditioner in Antarctica. After receiving an urgent request for help, the crew flew 5.5 hours from Tasmania to airlift the man and fly him to New Zealand for treatment. Their daring feat was achieved in temperatures as low as minus 43 degrees Celsius, dangerous conditions for even the most specialised aircraft to fly in. The ABC's Antarctic reporter, Jano Gibson, has the story.
4: Captain Louise Robertson has been flying to Antarctica for 7 years, but nothing compares to her latest mission.
5: As you know, it's winter down there, so it's complete darkness. We had some what's called nautical twilight, which is a very minimal amount of light, so it's pretty much pitch blackness. And also the extreme cold temperatures were right on the verge of the limitation of the aircraft.
4: Captain Robertson was one of four co-pilots on board an Australian jet that was involved in a midwinter medical evacuation of an American expeditioner late last week.
5: It got down to minus 43, which is the coldest I've ever felt. It was about 8 knots of wind, so quite a bit of wind chill as well.
4: The circumstances that led to the medical emergency have not been disclosed, but US authorities were so concerned about their team member that they called for urgent assistance from the Australian Antarctic Division and the New Zealand Defence Force. Australian aviation company Sky Traders was then tasked with undertaking the dangerous deployment.
5: That took multiple agencies to partnership and provide all of the information we required, which included detailed meteorological information, information on the conditions on the ground, so the runway conditions. And then, of course, we also had to get the aircraft configured. So the engineers and our team at Sky Traders worked really hard to get the aircraft into the configuration that it needs to be for a medical retrieval like this.
4: The company

0: specially equipped Airbus A319 took off from Hobart shortly before 3 a.m. last Friday morning. Carrying a medical team, it then flew for 5.5 hours over the Southern Ocean before landing on the ice runway at an American Antarctic research base called McMurdo Station.
1: It was very close to being too cold, and there was a snowstorm that occurred the day before when we were first planning to go through, so on the Thursday, which meant we were unable to get to McMurdo on that day due to the runway conditions. They needed a little bit more time to prepare the runway for us to be able to land. So the timing that we did get down there on the Friday was really such a narrow window of opportunity.
0: The patient was then flown to Christchurch in New Zealand, where they were taken to hospital in a serious condition.
1: It was a huge mission. It was really exciting and a highlight of my career, and I'm very proud to have been part of it.
0: SkyTraders usually flies to Antarctica in the summer months. The company has never flown to Antarctica this deep into the winter season. There have been several other midwinter evacuations in recent times, but an impressive record was set back in 2016 when a Canadian twin-engine turboprop pulled off a rescue in temperatures of minus 60 degrees Celsius. US authorities have thanked their Australian and New Zealand counterparts for their latest life-saving mission.
2: Jono Gibson with that report. What an extraordinary operation it was. In the dusty heart of northwest Queensland, thousands of people have descended on Mount Isa for its annual rodeo. The biggest event of its kind in Australia is hosting its first all-female bucking bronco competition. And some of the competitors are keen to not only ride those bucking horses, but bulls too. Our reporter Annie Guest is there.
3: From bucking bulls and broncos to roping and wrestling cattle and galloping around barrels, there are 8 types of rodeo events and 750 riders. Barrel racing is one of the events competitor Hayley Rose enjoys.
4: Barrel racing is 3 drums, and it's the quickest time to do that clove leaf pattern around the drum.
3: Hayley Rose lives on the road, working between cattle stations with her team of horses, including Fancy.
5: I have many favourites in the camp, but she's one of my favourites. She can do it all, so she's a great muscle horse,
4: great camp draft horse.
5: Barrel racing, so she's very special.
3: But later, Hayley Rose will ride a partly tamed bucking horse known as a bronco.
4: The horses are bred to buck, and we're very lucky. We have contractors who put forward a great pen of horses for us. So it involves us riding for 8 seconds and showcasing our skills on that horse.
6: Dangerous?
4: Well, anything's dangerous, but you put everything in place to ensure that, you know, the animals are safe, the riders are safe, and we maximise on that as best we can.
3: She's led a revival of the sport in Australia.
4: It's a first four-man Isa. Lady bronc riding is a historic fabric of Australian culture and tradition. We have a very long, strong tradition of ladies riding broncs in Australia, from the show tents to the stock camps. And it's wonderful to resurrect that and to continue that history that the ladies set forward before us.
3: Dr. Hayley Rose is also a vet who's adamant bucking horses and cattle enjoy rodeos.
4: The most important thing for people to understand is that these animals are bred to buck. They do love it.
3: 22-year-old Brittany Honey first learnt on bulls at friends' cattle properties as a kid, but she'll be competing for $2,500 in prize money and a championship buckle at the inaugural Ladies Bronc event.
7: I love the bronc rides. I love jumping on bucking horses, yeah, yep.
6: What do you love about it?
7: I think it's the adrenaline, yep.
6: That's it?
7: That's it, the adrenaline, yeah.
6: And bull riding, you'd like to do more of that?
7: Yeah, I've been chasing the circuit for a few years now, riding bulls.
3: But there are no women-only bull riding events, and the Northern Territory-born contract cattle musterer laments the male domination of the sport.
7: It's a very male-dominated sport. So we jump in and you're viewed as a bit weaker being a female.
3: Marcus Kerr is the vice chairman of the Mount Isa Rodeo Board.

0: bull riding is a bit more physical, and obviously I don't need to explain how dangerous bull riding is.
1: Is it more dangerous for women than men?
0: I believe so.
1: Yep. Why is that?
0: I just think, obviously, without stating the obvious, men are more physical, and I think women probably are more prone to break a bone or get hurt.
2: But he's open to a women-only bull riding category in future if there are enough competitors.
0: Yeah, I think that'd be fine. I think that'd be a great idea, but we need competitors to get on the front foot and tell us what they want.
1: You'd get behind it.
0: We'd get behind it, definitely. Yep. No, I think it'd be a great move, but we need the numbers to do it, you know. So there's no point in having a bull ride for them if you only get two in it. If we had some positivity around it and some numbers, we'd definitely consider it.
1: And what do you think the male bull riders think about having more women around?
0: I think rodeo's open to everybody.
3: Marcus Kerr is the Mount Isa Rodeo Board Vice Chairman and a guest with that report. And that's PM for this week. PM's producer is John Stewart. Technical production by Joram Toth, Christian Huff-Johnston and David Sargent. I'm Samantha Donovan. We'll be back on Monday evening. I hope you have a wonderful weekend. Good night.

0: Markham story with ABC News. The federal government has welcomed a consumer watchdog probe into food labelling laws, prompted by a Four Corners investigation. The program's investigation into Australian food products, which aired last week, found widespread fraud and misleading labelling. The Australian Competition and Consumer Commission has announced it's now launching its own inquiry into food labelling, packaging and advertising. The Federal Assistant Minister Andrew Leigh says the review will make sure consumers are told the truth.
1: Australians shouldn't be duped by misleading labels. Australians should be able to walk into a store and know that what it says on the tin is accurate.
0: The Victorian Farmers Federation says a housing order for poultry producers is the best form of defence against the spread of H5N1 bird flu. The state has recorded 47 cases so far, all in wild birds. The government today announced some farms in high-risk parts of Victoria will be required to keep their birds indoors in an escalation of an existing voluntary housing order. The VFF President Ryan Milligate says it's not a surprise to the industry, as producers have been keeping a close eye on bird flu.
2: It's a change to their system, and, you know, every change has an impact, but it's, you know, the best possible defence at the current time against the bird flu for these guys. So they're willing to do whatever it takes to protect their birds and their businesses.
0: Greens leader Larissa Waters says the wheels are falling off Labor's gambling advertising bill as her party continues to push for stronger amendments. The government is facing internal pressures to strengthen its gambling reforms, with more MPs calling for sweeping changes. Labor needs the support of the Greens or the Coalition to get its bill through the Senate. Both have declared they're opposed to the bill in its current form. Senator Waters says the Greens will work across party lines to make the reform stronger.
3: We can see the wheels falling off the government's gambling legislation. We've had an explosive set of hearings this week that show the only people who like the government's gambling laws are the gambling industry.
0: Defence Minister Richard Marle says the US is establishing a rotational presence of nuclear-powered submarines at HMAS Stirling in Perth, not a military base. The Australian newspaper has reported that up to 2,300 US servicemen, almost double the 1,200 personnel previously flagged, will be deployed to the naval facility under the AUKUS Pact. Mr. Marle says that figure of 2,300 includes family members and civilians, and disagreed with analysts who claim the US is effectively establishing a joint base.
4: At its heart, this is a rotational presence, and that is the basis on which this is being established.
0: Police say a 14-year-old Thai student has killed at least six people and himself at a school outside of Bangkok in the country's worst mass killing since 2022. The teenager's rampage began when he fatally shot his grandparents before opening fire at the school. Police say the shooter fired at least 26 bullets and was found with 34 additional rounds of ammunition. Gun ownership and gun violence are not uncommon in Thailand, which has seen a series of deadly shootings in the past 6 years. This student witnessed what happened.
5: We started hearing some noise in building

0: Ukrainians are required to obtain a Russian passport and to return to occupied Ukraine in person to prove their ownership within 30 days. Ukrainians we spoke to said this was neither safe nor possible. The Russian government said the scheme managed properties whose owners could not be identified or contacted while providing compensation should lawful owners come forward.
1: In sport, the GWS Giants will welcome back captain Toby Green for Sunday's AFL game against the Gold Coast Suns in Canberra. The Giants are in 12th position on the ladder and will remain alive in the hunt for a wildcard spot following last week's win over Port Adelaide. To the weather for tomorrow, scattered showers developing in the far west during the afternoon. It'll be dry elsewhere with lengthy sunny periods. For Sydney, an overnight low of 9. That'll be followed by a sunny day with a top of 19 and then cloudy with showers on Sunday and a top of 20 with showers easing on Monday and a top of 18. It's 25 to 7.
2: Ensuring every single Australian is counted, from the most remote community deep in the desert to a tiny island community off the coast, is an enormous logistical feat. But it's about to happen. The census is around the corner. On this weekend edition of Australia Wide, we'll look at what's being done to make sure that everyone is counted.
3: It can be difficult to make contacts, particularly in really remote areas. There might be just a gate at the end of a very long driveway.
2: And as debate over new gambling reforms hits a stalemate in the nation's capital, we'll head to the home of online gambling, the Northern Territory.
4: They base themselves up in the NT basically to pay less tax.
2: And later in the program, we'll stick out a thumb and head to Broome in Western Australia, where there's been a return to a nostalgic mode of transport, hitchhiking.
5: One day I just asked Manek if he want to do an adventure, and he say me, yes, William, of course.
2: My name's Alex Barwick. You're listening to Australia Wide, coming to you from Arinda Country in Mbantwa Alice Springs. We're less than a week out from the census, the moment when the whole country is counted. It happens every 5 years. The Australian Bureau of Statistics collects all of our data and creates a snapshot of the country, which helps inform where schools, hospitals and other public infrastructure is built. Historically, though, people living in regional and remote areas fill out the census at a lower rate than those in the capital cities. Emily Walter is a national spokesperson for the census with the ABS. I spoke with her earlier this week and asked why less people in the regions fill out the census.
3: It's a really good question and something that we're really keen to improve and tackle. We find that, you know, as we've evolved over time, we've started to shift into this sort of age of, you know, digital first approach and an online form. Now, obviously, in regional areas, that's not always the easiest thing to engage with. It does involve us, for example, sending letters to an address to get people to go online. Another thing that doesn't really work well in regional areas where that address information might be less reliable.
2: Emily, how is census data used, say, in regional towns, whether it's Bunbury, Toowoomba or Alice Springs?
3: Uniquely, census can give back to local regional communities the data they need to support the infrastructure they need. So, for example, I was talking to a regional community this morning about, you know, they're noticing an increase in the number of babies. Now, of course, that is going to be super important to capture in the census so that they can understand and know how to respond to that in the coming years around education, healthcare, you know, all the services that we need to support a younger community.
2: So let's talk about some of the strategies that the ABS census team have put in place to make sure that people are reached, particularly in regional and really remote areas. And that could be people living in remote communities or FIFO workers on a mine site. What do you do to make sure those people are counted?
3: The planning for a census starts 7 years in advance of a census, so well before the last one has ended. And a lot of that planning is around making sure our whole population is well supported. As we've evolved over time with the way that we collect the data, we have improved the way we can target field staff into these regional areas and remote areas to make sure that people are aware that the census is on. We've created what we call operational support centres in some of our sort of northwest, so the Pilbara and Kimberley.

0: regional Queensland and also sort of rural and western New South Wales. And these support centres provide us a better ability to provide in-person support to our field staff who are in the area, dropping off census forms, sharing information and really encouraging that participation in the census. Now, sometimes, you know, it can be difficult to make contact, particularly in really remote areas. There might be just a gate at the end of a very long driveway, you know, and so it really is about building awareness so that the community understand that this is going to happen. You have these materials delivered. We really need you to respond and we'll come and follow up if we haven't found a response from you.
1: Emily Walter from the ABS speaking there.
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1: The Albanese government is facing internal pressure to strengthen its gambling reforms, with the Greens and key crossbenchers calling for sweeping amendments after a two-day Senate inquiry. During the inquiry, explosive allegations were heard of a gambling company offering drugs and escorts to keep problem gamblers hooked. Former NRL player Luke Bateman has shared his experience, but there are thousands of Australians who found themselves gripped by gambling addiction whose evidence won't be heard, many of them living in regional Australia. The latest research shows it's Australians living outside of the capital cities that are gambling at higher rates, and per capita, the Northern Territory takes the top spot. So could Labor's proposed laws, which include partial restrictions on gambling ads, make a difference? Many parliamentarians argue that the laws just don't go far enough. They want to see a ban on inducements, advertising more broadly, and the Greens in particular have called for a national regulator. Darwin reporter Jack Hislop has been covering gambling in the Northern Territory over the last few years, and I spoke to him about why there are so many gambling operators in the Northern Territory compared to the rest of Australia and what these reforms could mean.
3: The NT is basically the home of Australia's online gambling industry. There's around about 40 to 50 bookmakers who base themselves in the NT and have done for quite a while. And that's because the NT has historically had a low tax threshold for gambling operators. So they base themselves up in the NT basically to pay less tax.
1: So when we hear these calls from the Greens for national regulation on gambling, how could that impact what's happening in the Northern Territory and the Northern Territory Racing and Wagering Commission?
3: Well, because there are so many bookmakers in the NT and there's not a national regulator, the NT Racing and Wagering Commission is basically Australia's de facto online gambling regulator. But it has been criticised in depth for not being robust enough in regulating these gambling giants. I mean, some of the companies that are based here include Sportsbet and Ladbrokes. Bet365 as well. So these are some of the biggest companies in Australia, which are based in Darwin, and they're basically regulated by a commission made up of part-time members that meet once a month. So the lack of regulation here in the Northern Territory is one of the main reasons why there are these calls for a national regulator to be established. And a national regulator was one of the recommendations that was set out after the inquiry into gambling here in Australia, and that Murphy review led by late Labor MP Peter Murphy, that was recommended following that inquiry. But so far, it hasn't been followed through by the federal government.
1: Darwin-based reporter Jack Hislop. And as the federal debate continues over the government's proposed laws to ensure children and vulnerable Australians are protected from gambling harm, parents are being urged to think twice about how they talk about and engage with gambling around their kids. New research has found that mums and dads have the biggest influence on whether teenagers develop risky gambling behaviours, as Nikki Sorbello reports.
4: We're seeing that parents have some knowledge that their adolescents are engaging in gambling, and it's relatively common, even though it's something that is meant to be illegal for young people under the age of 18.
5: The Australia Institute says an estimated 600,000 teenagers gamble in Australia each year. Dr. Cassie Dittman, a senior lecturer in psychology at CQ University, wanted to find out how parents' attitudes

0: foods influenced teenage gambling risk. She was surprised by what she found.
1: These were things like parents talking about their own gambling wins with their teenager, asking their teenager to pick lucky numbers for the lotto or keno, buying them scratch tickets or lottery tickets. It was even things like putting on a bet for their teenager for sports or racing events, or allowing the teenager to use their own kind of online account to gamble. And that was something that we found was relatively common, that parental facilitation gambling came out above and beyond as the strongest factor in predicting adolescent participation, adolescent gambling problems. So just how strong that effect was really surprising.
0: Her research was published in two papers, one in the International Journal of Mental Health and Addiction and one in the Journal of Gambling Studies. It showed that 27% of parents knew their teens were engaging in some form of monetary gambling in the past 12 months, but that they weren't concerned about it.
1: So they were much more concerned about things like bullying and mental health concerns and so forth, whereas gambling was thought of as a much less concerning issue for parents.
0: Parents were also found to be frequently co-gambling, adults gambling with their teenager present.
1: Those are things like parents gambling alongside the adolescent, whether it was online betting or sports betting, poker machines, all forms of gambling were represented in that. That's sort of suggesting to young people that gambling might be something that's a social activity, potentially a harmless activity, and something that might be kind of a low-risk activity.
0: Dr. Morgan Harrington is a research manager at the Australia Institute and published a paper in 2025 on teenage gambling in Australia. He says parental attitudes spoke to the broader normalisation of gambling in Australia.
2: Now, with the saturation level of gambling advertising that we have in Australia, and because online gambling has put a casino in every pocket, all of this contributes to a real profound cultural shift in Australia, in which gambling is coming to be seen as a normal part of everyday life.
0: Dr. Harrington says Australians are the largest gamblers in the world, losing $35 billion a year without factoring in social and mental health harms from gambling addiction.
2: I think any notion that this is somehow part of our cultural DNA, or that, Australians just love a punt, ignores the reality that we have some of the laxest regulations. We've allowed a culture to evolve where people are coming to accept this as a normal part of society. But if we had stronger regulations, we might be able to claw back some of the losses.
0: After a parliamentary inquiry, the government released the landmark Murphy Report in 2023, titled You Win Some, You Lose More. It set out 31 recommendations, including a total advertising ban, establishing a national regulator, and the prohibition of inducements without delay. And while the federal government is discussing reducing gambling advertising, 3 years later, Dr. Harrington says nothing has changed.
2: And until we have that kind of reform, we can only expect Australia's losses to continue to mount.
0: Dr. Dittman says parents need to be aware that how they behave around gambling is influencing their teenagers.
1: Parents have a role to play early on in helping adolescents understand those potential risks, and parents being aware of how their own kind of behaviours and attitudes towards gambling might transmit to their young person.
3: Dr. Cassie Dittman ending that story from Nikki Sorbello. My name's Alex Barwick. You're listening to the weekend edition of Australia Wide. For many young Australians, buying a home continues to feel very much out of reach. But in the outback industrial town of Mount Isa, affordable housing is still drawing young families and workers from the city. But there's one catch. With very few new homes being built, many first home buyers are unable to access government grants designed to help them get into the market. Abby Holter has more.
4: Surrounded by quacking ducks, clucking chickens and a few rowdy dogs, Emma Scott and her partner and four children love their home. A four-bedroom, two-bathroom house they bought last year for less than $350,000.
5: We have friends that live on the coast and their rent is almost double what we pay in repayments, and that's just a small window of what it's like. You know, we could only do what we did because of living in Mount Isa.
4: The 31-year-old stay-at-home mum is not surprised yet to learn Mount Isa's residential landscape is full of young adults.
5: I think a big contribution to that would be that there are lots of nurses obviously here, lots of teachers, lots of, you know, jobs that require the younger generation to come here and do their time, which I think obviously is a big part of it. But I think they come here and then they end up staying here. They meet people, they don't realise how good of a community it is. They come from big cities thinking they're going to come here and hate it, and they end up loving it because there's lots to do here.
4: While the property market is more affordable than in the city, there's a distinct lack of new homes for sale, which means the Queensland State Government's first homeowner grant, available to new houses, units or duplexes, is off the table for most buyers here. According to Mount Isa City Council data, there has only been 5 new private dwellings built in the city since 2022. 30-year-old Sarah Horner-Glister believes people looking to buy an older regional home should not be excluded from a grant when there are no new build stock available, and that it could help boost outback populations.
6: I thought I would hate it. I thought I was going to hate it so much. It was definitely a culture shock. Once I settled and I made some friends and I just met these amazing people, I can't imagine leaving now.
4: Together with her lifelong Mount Isa resident partner, they are hoping to buy their home within the next 6 to 9 months for less than $300,000 with the help of the federal government's deposit scheme.
6: So we're going to go for the 5% deposit thing with the government. And do a demountable and buy land. I'm from Brisbane, where like houses are $1 million and then some, and it's not possible for someone in my mind who's young to get a 5% deposit of $1 million.
4: In 1997, Peter McRae moved to Mount Isa as a 24-year-old bright-eyed teacher with no plans to become a permanent resident. Just shy of 30 years later, she reigns as the city's mayor.
7: We are aware we have a young community. We're really proud of that fact. Yeah, we do take it into consideration in regards to livability.
4: But with the cyclical nature of a mining city, Mayor McRae says the property market was influenced by commodity prices.
7: I think, you know, we are very well placed to house young people.
4: In lieu of accessible access to the state government's first homeowner grant, she says there's still available options for prospective buyers.
7: I guess the government sees their position is that houses are, you know, $300,000 or $400,000 cheaper, so they might not need the first homeowner's grant. Our position is if they buy that cheaper property to get a start, then they're going to miss out on that first homeowner's grant down the track.
4: State Minister for Home Ownership David Janetsky says 50% of places in the first homeowner grants are reserved for rural and regional Queenslanders.
3: Abby Holter with that story from Mount Isa. Next to Phillip Island in Victoria. They're one of Australia's most treasured wildlife attractions, but the island's little penguins now face a serious new threat. Experts say that an outbreak of H5 bird flu could have catastrophic consequences for a colony of more than 40,000 birds. Here's Gippsland reporter Jack Colantuono with the full story.
8: Conservationists are warning a bird flu outbreak spreading across Australia could have devastating consequences for Phillip Island's little penguin colony. The state's first case of H5N1 was confirmed at Portland in Victoria's southwest last week, with 8 cases now confirmed across the state. Nationally, at least 102 cases have been detected since the virus was first found in Western Australia in June. Phillip Island is home to more than 40,000 little penguins and is one of Victoria's biggest wildlife tourism destinations. Environment Victoria's Nature Campaigns manager Chris Scheringer says if the virus reaches the island, the consequences could be devastating.
9: It's quite distressing for wildlife carers and frontline wildlife caring organisations to have to witness and see the impacts that this virus can have when you're looking at mass mortality of birds.
8: Ms. Scheringer says the virus spreads easily and there are limited options once wildlife becomes infected.
9: It's a really distressing thing for people to witness and see, because there's not a lot that can be done in terms of when birds have actually contracted the virus.
8: She says the threat extends beyond the penguin colony, with other species on the island, including seals and marine animals, also potentially at risk. Environment Victoria is calling for more resources for agencies involved in biosecurity and wildlife management. Authorities say they are preparing for the possibility H5N1 one could reach Phillip Island. Victoria's Chief Veterinary Officer Graham Cook says penguin colonies overseas have already shown how serious the impact can be.
10: The arrival of H5N1 raises concerns about all manner of marine life and bird species within Australia, and that's why we are prepared for this, and we have been watching what's happened in other parts of the world to inform that preparedness.
8: Dr. Cook says trials have shown penguins can be vaccinated without adverse side effects, but he says using a vaccine in wild populations is complicated.
10: The decision whether to vaccinate is complex, and it depends on a variety of factors, handling being one of them, and they're not used to being handled. So there's a decision around risk. There's also the fact that the current vaccine requires that handling to happen twice. In wild bird populations, you just can't capture them in the same way that you could maybe capture captive birds within zoological establishments in order to vaccinate them.
8: Phillip Island Nature Parks, which manages the penguin colony, says the virus has not yet been detected on the island. The organisation says it has an avian influenza response plan in place, including increased monitoring of penguins, seals and shorebirds. It says staff have also increased biosecurity measures, including cleaning and disinfecting footwear and vehicles between sites. The focus now is on monitoring, biosecurity and a rapid response if the virus does hit the holiday hotspot.
3: Gippsland reporter Jack Colantuono reporting there. And finally, on this weekend edition of Australia Wide, we head to Broome in WA. Amid rising costs of living, fuel, travel and accommodation expenses, two young Frenchmen have turned to a more nostalgic way of getting around. They're hitchhiking from Queensland to WA. Once a more common mode of transport dating back to early last century, it took a dive in the late 80s and 90s with people worried about safety. Tourism experts say it's starting to make a comeback, despite police warning against it. Reporter Essie Deaves caught up with the French friends to hear their experience of hitchhiking across the outback.
11: Our second tent, the best one. The first one was very worse.
12: I'm standing in the backyard of a home in Broome, looking at a single tent, pitched up on a concrete pad in the front of a shed and next to a tinny. There's a blow-up mattress, sleeping bags and a backpack of clothes and belongings, including a quintessential can of tuna. Comfortable enough? William Pertek and Monique Mikkel have just arrived in the tourist town after embarking on a 5,000-kilometre hitchhiking trek from Brisbane to Broome in Western Australia's far north. The Frenchmen, who are 21 years old, set out on their odyssey in the name of adventure, improving their English and themselves.
11: We do that because we don't have money for taking any flights to Broome. So one day I just asked Monique if... he want to do an adventure, and he say me, yes, William, of course.
12: Hesitant to spend money on flights, bus tickets and hire cars, the pair took to thumbing a lift in a bid to hitch a ride to their next destination, heavily relying on the kindness of strangers.
11: The people who catch us are the most generous. Mm-hmm. So almost everyone suggests us food, drink.
12: One of their favourite drivers, who they refer to as King Phil, even bought them a new waterproof tent after he heard they were making their way through the desert.
11: He texted me and he told me, OK, Manek, if you receive my text, I can buy a new tent for you. Mm. I will be very worried if you go in the desert without tents.
12: But the nostalgic art of hitchhiking, which arose early last century and had a laid-back, unplanned kind of feel, hasn't always been easy. Getting a lift in the cab of a truck or passenger seat taking as long as 10 hours.
11: You need to be resilient if you want to cross the desert by hitchhiking.
12: Travelling together, the pair said they haven't been too concerned about their safety and say they make sure they take the time to chat to every potential driver. They also track their trip and share their location with family back home.
13: What do you talk about?
11: We talk about, for first, our adventure, what we do, what Maneka, what I am, what I have done in my life.
12: The 21-year-olds say hitchhiking isn't as common in Australia, so they need to be persistent. Fang Lu is from Perth's University of Western Australia. She studies tourist experiences when travelling the country.
13: Like, majority of them are actually quite positive with hitchhiking experiences in Australia. And they actually, through their experience, they will find people are very friendly here.
12: She said she's noticed an increasing trend of young people promoting hitchhiking on social media over the past few years, sharing tips, tricks and safe places to hitchhike. Ms. Lu said they're also tech savvy, with improved internet reliability and many more hitchhiking forums online. She said female hitchhikers often travelled in small numbers and were better planned. But what are the rules? While hitchhiking in some states is illegal, the marketing expert said it was important for potential hitchhikers to check with local authorities about the laws and where they can or can't stand on the roadside. We asked the Kimberley's police superintendent on his advice for travellers.
14: Our advice in regard to hitchhiking is pretty simple. Don't do it. The obvious danger is you never know who you're getting into the vehicle with.
3: Kimberley Superintendent John Hutchison ending that report from Essie Deaves. And that's the weekend edition of Australia Wide. My name's Alex Barwick. Thanks to the program's producer, Dominique Bayens, and thank you for listening.
15: Story with ABC News. Temporary migrants whose claims for protection are rejected could lose their work rights under the looming overhaul of the immigration system. Here's National Affairs correspondent Jane Norman.
16: The Home Affairs Minister Tony Burke was due to unveil his migration package this week but postponed the announcement at the last minute. The ABC understands Cabinet is considering a raft of measures to clamp down on temporary visas and reduce the number of overseas arrivals. The biggest concern is the number of visa holders making claims for protection to stay and work in Australia for as long as possible. Thousands of claims are made each year, and while 90% of them are rejected, applicants can appeal the ruling in what's typically a years-long process. Cabinet is now considering revoking the work rights of visa holders once their asylum claims have been rejected to encourage them to leave.
15: The first complainant in the indecent assault trial of Alan Jones has finished being cross-examined by the defence. Here's court reporter Jamie McKinnell.
17: The man known as Complainant Jay is the first of six male complainants who will be called throughout what's likely to be a lengthy trial. The judge heard he met Alan Jones as a promising teenage athlete, and he gave evidence of multiple alleged indecent assaults, including kisses and touching by Mr. Jones at the broadcaster's apartment and a Fitzroy Falls farm. Under cross-examination, he was repeatedly accused of fabricating his story by the defence team, which he denied. He agreed there have been some differences between his statement to police and evidence in court, but he said it's the truth and he's been doing his best to recall things that happened decades ago. Mr. Jones has pleaded not guilty to 22 charges.
15: More than 100 climate activists have had police charges withdrawn in a New South Wales court over a protest in Newcastle in 2024. Activists with Rising Tide paddled out into Newcastle Harbour during its climate blockade protest in an attempt to stall coal loader movements in and out of the city's port. Today, New South Wales Police confirmed it's withdrawn charges against the remaining 125 protesters. In a statement, New South Wales Police said the decision was made after a review and took into account available evidence in the remaining prosecutions. But the spokesperson said matters from the 2025 Rising Tide event remain before the courts. The Deputy Opposition Leader says the Coalition will await a Senate inquiry report into Labor's gambling reforms before deciding what amendments it wants made to the legislation. The Coalition and the Greens have declared their opposition to the bill in its current form, making it impossible for Labor to get it through the Senate without making changes. Jane Hume says she's concerned about inducements offered by gambling companies to entice punters to keep wagering.
18: We'll make sure that amendments that the Coalition put forward are done to try and get that balance right. We want to make sure that we get the balance right of supporting sporting codes, but we also want to make sure that we reduce gambling harms.
15: A new US court ruling on Meta over its failure to warn the public about dangers its platforms pose to children is being hailed as a great move. The New Mexico judge has ordered the firm to pay more than $800 million, saying the social media giant is a public nuisance aching to air pollution and that it must put the money into a fund aimed at reducing future harms. Meta says it will appeal against the ruling. The head of policy at Digital Rights Watch, Tom Stolston, says it isn't the first time Meta's been called out, but it's the first time that addresses the main cause of harm.
19: It's important because it really gets to grips with the root cause of that problem, which is the feed-generating algorithm that Facebook uses to decide what content it's going to push at us, and the way that that pushes at us harmful content.
15: The Saudi-led coalition supporting Yemen's internationally recognised government says 11 civilians have been injured in a Houthi attack on Saudi Arabia's border region of Najran. The BBC's John Johnson reports.
20: This is the most serious attack by the Houthis on

0: Saudi soil in more than 4 years. You've got the country controlled by the Iranian-backed group, the Houthis. They have been in conflict now for more than a decade with the internationally recognised government, which is backed by Saudi Arabia. And it's all really linked to the ongoing conflict between the United States and Iran, because the Houthis are being used by Iran to try and put greater pressure on the Americans to make concessions in a deal with the Iranians.
1: And a typhoon has moved over Japan's southern remote islands, causing a main airport on Okinawa to close. Japan's meteorological agency says the typhoon is just north of the main island of Okinawa, with maximum wind gusts of 144 kilometres per hour. Scattered showers developing in the far west of the state during the afternoon tomorrow. Dry elsewhere with lengthy sunny periods. For Sydney, an overnight low of 7. That'll be followed by a sunny day with a top of 19, then cloudy with showers Sunday and 20. It's 7:05.
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3: 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It's trivia hour. So much fun. And while we're doing that, let's talk about something. Let's go old school. I want to know, what's something old school that you think should make a comeback? Joe and I were talking about this earlier. We were, overhead projectors came up. Do you remember those in classrooms? Those boxy things, and you'd place like a clear sort of like plastic sheet that you could draw on, and diagrams, etc., and you'd place it on the box itself. It would light up with a lamp on top, and off it goes, projecting it onto a board or onto the wall. I loved those. They're awesome. Blackboards. Speaking of boards, blackboards, typewriters. And what about the physical card catalogues in the corners of libraries? I remember seeing them recently in the state library, and I remember thinking, this is pretty cool. Makes sense that it's there. And then like standalone answering machines. What do you reckon? So what's something old school that you think should make a comeback? Let's talk about that while we play the quiz. 1-300-800-222. And while I give you that chance to pick up the phone and give me a call, get in first. Be the first caller to get a prize. Here's Elvis Costello with Watching the

There's Watching the Detectives by Elvis Costello as we get ready to play the quiz, the weekend evening's quiz. I like it. My screen, my phone boxy screen thing is flashing with calls, but I want more. I want more flashes, more calls. Give me a call, 1-300-800-222 to play the quiz with me. First caller, of course, is an instant winner. And tonight, let's go old school. What's something old school that you think should make a comeback? I did mention the overhead projectors earlier. I don't think they need to make a comeback, to be honest, if I think about technology now, but they're fun. I think I bought one for my daughter when she was kind of a toddler-ish, getting a little bit like a kid's version of it, and I was so excited because I'm like, oh, my gosh, I had this when I was at school, because it literally was that. I had some whiteboard markers. It was a small little mini version. You put the batteries in. You put that. It came with like little circular transparent plastic sheets that you could draw on, and you'd pop it in. It's so cool. I loved it because it was nostalgic for me. The other one I'd call out earlier is the physical card catalogs in the corners of libraries. There is something about opening up the drawer and flicking through the cards. It almost reminds me of, you know, when you open up a book and, okay, I don't know, maybe I'm a bit weird doing this, but I love, whether it's an old book or a new book, but I love the smell of the paper. I'll open up halfway and I will smell the book. I'll sort of take in the smell of the paper, but it's also somehow, I don't know, I'm absorbing, I don't know, the book or the novel in some way, shape or form. Okay, that might sound a little bit wacky, but I do love doing that, whether it's a new book or an old book. And it's something similar with the physical card catalogs in the libraries, flicking through them, picking it up, taking it, going, looking for the book. It's an experience as opposed to just searching for it on a computer. What about you? What's something old school that you think should make a comeback while we play the quiz? 1-300-800-222. It's over.

0: Our first call and instant winner is Matthew in Sydney. Hello there, Matthew.
1: Hello. Can you hear me okay?
0: Yeah. I can hear you fine. No problem at all. Can you hear me okay?
1: I can.
0: Very good. Tell me, what do you think? What's something old school that you think should make a comeback?
1: Well, typewriters.
0: Yes. I will put my hand up for that. I have owned one. Have you owned one?
1: I've never owned one, but have used one. But, you know, you get a letter and it's all mass-produced, you know. If somebody's going to write me a letter, I like to think they put some effort in.
0: Yeah, I mean, unless they're physically writing it or using a typewriter, is that what you mean?
1: Yeah.
0: Yeah, as opposed to printing it out off a computer.
1: Well, I mean, it comes from a computer. I mean, it could be mass generated. I mean, who knows? Was a human even involved?
0: Yeah, gotcha. I know what you mean. It almost, yeah. And look, just the typewriter itself, you know, the keys, that clickety clacketing of them, and I don't know the terminology of them, to be honest. You know, the drum that, you know, when you get to the end of the page, you've got to kind of knock it back. You're taking me back, Matthew. Yeah, ding, and off you go back. Man, I wonder if these things are in use anymore in any way, shape or form. I'm with you. I reckon they should make a comeback. But they're not a need, right? It's more a want, kind of like what I mentioned when it came to, like, overhead projectors.
1: Well, it's more an indication that a human's been involved in the loop.
0: Yeah, fair enough. Yep. I agree. Couldn't agree more. Now, Matthew, did I call out that you are our first caller and instant winner?
1: Oh, thank you very much.
0: Yeah, how good's this? A book's going to come your way, regardless of what happens in the quiz. But with that, let's start. Our first question for tonight. What is the name of the body of water that separates Tasmania from the Australian mainland?
1: The Bass Strait.
0: That's the one. And we're off, Matthew. Nice work. Bass Strait is correct. Who was nominated for an Academy Award for his portrayal of Muhammad Ali in the 2001 film Ali?
1: Oh, it was probably, I can see him. He was in Fresh Prince of Bel-Air.
0: Yeah, that's the one.
1: He was in Will Smith.
0: That's the one. Oh, thank goodness the brain kicked. I was like, you got it. Let that name come through. Will Smith is correct. Who was the resident saxophonist on Hey Hey It's Saturday?
1: Resident? Was that Red? Wasn't Red Buttons. Red. No.
0: No. That one is not coming. All good. Matthew, like I said, it doesn't matter. You're our first caller, so you're going to get a book as a prize anyway. And you've kicked us off. Nice work on the quiz and really good to talk to you. Thanks a lot. Don't go anywhere. Joe's going to take down your details so we can send you a book.
1: Thank you very
0: good
1: much.
0: Good on you, Matthew. Dennis is in Kirrawee. Hey there, Dennis.
2: Serene DeMackie, how are you?
0: I am very well, Dennis from Kirrawee. What's something old school that you reckon needs to make a comeback?
2: I thought something technical with Joe.
0: Yep.
2: Like the old slide rule. You know, the old slide rule we used to have in high school to do your trigonometry and do your engineering sums and all that.
0: Oh.
2: No. But anyway, I don't want to do that. I'm going to go for, wait for this.
0: Okay.
2: Flared pants. That's all I think should come back.
0: No, I didn't hear it. Say that again.
2: Flared
0: pants. Hey, that's the good thing about fashion is that we do get that, don't we? Things like bell bottoms.
2: Yeah. I used to have double breasted suits and I wore them right through my working career.
0: Oh, yes, the double breasted suits. Nice.
2: Yeah, that's what we need, a bit of class in our world.
0: Oh, man. Yeah. I hear you, Dennis. I hear you. But I do, is it the slide rule, did you say?
2: Yes. They're very complicated, but if you learn how to use them, they were basically like a calculator, yeah. But they slid along, gave you the numbers, and you lined them up, and you got your answer, and that was good. But no, I think now I've thought through it, I think I'll go for the flared pants.
0: Yeah, the flared pants are great, but still, I'm glad you brought up the slide rule. Look, it was probably before my time at school, but yeah, they are definitely old school. It's well, it's not
2: I'm 86. I'm well past your age. Well past. You're a chicken in my life.
0: Oh, I don't know. Hey, look, we're not going as far back as the, is it the Athabasca? You know, the, look, I'm going maths here as well. It's like a tool. No,
2: that's all right. Go back. I'm happy to go back. Back in time.
0: But no, slide rule and, yes, bell bottoms, flared pants, and thank goodness fashion brings stuff back, takes them out.
2: And double-breasted suits.
0: And double-breasted suits, Peaky Blinders.
2: Yeah, yeah. I'm happy. Look. Yes, I'm happy with anything that is old school in many ways, because I remember growing up, I mean, many people I've listened to on conversations,
0: yeah,
2: they talk about how they used to come home when the lights were home, on, I should say. You had to be home before the lights came on.
0: Yeah.
2: And we as kids had the most fantastic freedom for our lives and what we could do and what we shouldn't have done.
0: Yeah.
2: And anyway...
0: No, you're right. But you have reminded me of a dear, like a family friend of ours who I've known since I was about 10, 11. He's now in his, he's hit 80. And for as long as I have known him, it's Peaky Blinder, always a suit jacket, like a kind of rustic, the vest underneath, the long sleeve shirt, the businessy kind of pants. Always.
2: All class.
0: All class,
2: Marie. Where's it all gone? It's gone. Well, I won't say the word.
0: Let's see it. That's right. Let's go to the quiz. Let's go to the quiz.
2: Now, I don't know the answer. I know it's Red.
0: You know it's what?
2: I know his name's Red.
0: Mm. Don't know.
2: He's checked off in it.
0: Yeah, the saxophonist on Hey Hey Saturday.
2: Yeah, I know. I can see him. You know, he's a tall bloke and very lovable bloke, but a great saxophonist. James Valentine, yes, I remember him too. Yeah. But, anyway, look, I wish I could give you the rest of it, but it's lovely talking to you, Serene.
0: Oh, you too, Dennis.
2: And have a good night.
0: Yeah, you too. Thanks a lot, Dennis.
2: Lovely to talk to you.
0: Bye-bye. Bye. Tony's in Penshurst. Hey there, Tony.
3: Hello, Serene. How are you going?
0: I'm well, thank you. What's something old school that you reckon needs to make a comeback or should make a comeback or you want to make a comeback?
3: Well, they're a dying species, and you've driven them as well. The humble manual-driven car with the gear shifts and everything, they're going to be obsolete once all the electric cars are on the road because they don't have manual electric cars.
0: You're right.
3: They're gone. They're going to be gone. They're all gone.
0: You're right. My husband's was in the need of a new car. He's currently got a manual, and he was just in dismay that he came to look to see if I can get it. He could get a new car. Manuals just weren't. It just was not happening.
3: It's sad.
0: Yes. But I'm happy that the choke's gone. Maybe the choke not.
3: Oh yeah, I hate the choke when you accidentally take your foot off the clutch and it stalls.
0: Yep.
3: I hate that.
0: Yep.
3: I hate that.
0: Yep.
3: And you got to restart it and do it all the thing and
0: that's it.
3: It was hard though learning. But Joe remembers my story when I got a new car. It was a manual. I only had 2 hours. I listened in the manual because I changed from automatic. That's picking up the car also happened to me the night I was going out with my girlfriend.
0: Oh.
3: I was kangaroo hopping all the way there. I had a sore neck, but I drove very slowly when I took her out. So she didn't even notice anything.
0: That's it. Well done, Tony. Well done. All right, to the quiz. Do you know who the resident saxophonist on Hey Hey It's Saturday? What?
3: I do. It's Wilbur Wilde.
0: That's the one. Wilbur Wilde is correct. Which novel features the central character Holden Caulfield? Come on, Tony. Oh,
3: no, I know.
0: I know you know this.
3: Oh, God. It's definitely... The other one I'm thinking, Holden Caulfield. Oh, it's not The Killer Mockingbird because that's the other guy. No. Oh, I want to kick myself. Holden Caulfield. You know, as soon as you say, yeah, I know this, I have a blank. Holden Caulfield.
0: Oh, whoops, sorry. Oh. I won't do that next time.
3: No, it's... Oh, dear.
0: You're impossible.
3: I'll go Catch 22. It's wrong. I know it's wrong, but Catch 22. That's okay. Have a great night, Doreen. Yeah.
0: We have submitted it as a response, so at least, you know, the next person.
3: It's booked in.
0: That's
3: it. It's excluded. Thanks for
0: good on you, Tony. Bye, have a good night. Bye-bye.
3: Bye. You too. Bye-bye.
0: Ray's in Yurunga. Hey there, Ray.
4: Hello, Serene.
0: Hello. What is something old school that you should
4: think? I'll answer the question first. He nearly had it.
0: Yeah, and when you don't even
4: catch her in the rye.
0: It is. Catcher in the Rye is correct. And I can almost just see Tony kicking himself. Now, Ray, tell me, what's something old school you think should come back?
4: You know, the first thing that came into my head was the abacus.
0: Oh, yes.
4: And slide rule.
0: Yeah.
4: And then, and then the old bench seats in the car. You'd fit more people in.
0: Oh,
4: and,
0: yeah, I know what you're talking about.
4: Yeah, and all that. Manuals, I've got a manual.
0: Oh, you've got a manual too? Yeah. It's kind of interesting to think that, yeah.
4: I actually said video. I said VHS tape and that because you can record over them and you can stop them and go back to them. And,
0: oh, yeah, I'm with you. They're a little bit more, they're kind of versatile.
4: Yeah, more hands-on, yeah. You can do lots with tape.
0: You know what I
4: mean? You can cut them and edit them yourself and all, you know, record.
0: All sorts of things.
4: Yeah, easier to record on.
0: Yeah, yeah. Well, you've brought out a few beauties there, Ray. Nice work. All right, so you gave us Catcher in the Rye in the quiz. Mm-hmm. Next question. According to Paul Kelly, how many hours is it from St Kilda to King's Cross if travelling by bus?
4: Yeah, right. Yeah, I never listened to him. So,
0: no?
4: Okay, St Kilda, yeah, to King's Cross.
0: Yep, if travelling by bus.
4: Yeah, right, and it's Melbourne, I think.
0: How many hours?
4: Geez, eight.
0: Eight. Not 8 hours, a bit more than that. But,
4: a bit more.
0: Yeah, good on you, Ray. So good to talk to you. Thank you. Have a good night.
4: All right.
0: Bye.
4: Bye.
0: Betty's in Dapto. Hey, Betty.
5: Hello, Saroon.
0: Hi. Tell me, what's something you old school that you think should come back?
5: Manual cars.
0: Oh, you're saying manual cars as well, hey? We've had quite a few people. Ray.
5: They stole my thunder because I was going to say the typewriter.
0: Oh, yeah. That's still clocks. We tally these things here, you know. Well, you know, I don't officially, but unofficially, it's in my mind. Typewriter's a big one, yeah. Do you still own one, Betty?
5: No. My daughter, I think she's still got hers, but no. She used to do a lot of typing and what have you, but the thing that brings back memories to me when I got my licence, which was we worked it out in 1948.
0: Amazing.
5: It sounds as if it's in another world, but I was about, I think, 17, 18, and the policeman who took me to get my licence was someone I knew very well. And I was learning to drive on a truck from the farm, and he took me up this steep hill and made me do what we used to call a double shuffle. You had to sort of change the gears going up the hill without letting the vehicle run backwards.
0: Oh, yeah, that's hard. I think about that in a manual car with the hill starts.
5: Yes, yes.
0: How'd you go?
5: Oh, I passed.
0: Or was it just because you had connections, Betty?
5: Well, it might have been, but I did all right with that, but I got two of my questions wrong. And one of them was, at what time should you put your lights on at night time and daytime? Do you know the answer to that?
0: No.
5: Sunrise and sunset.
0: Uh-huh. Okay, I was going to go with a specific time, but yeah, fair enough. Sunrise and sunset, well, kind of makes sense. You got that wrong, Betty.
5: No, I got that right.
0: Oh, you got that
5: I
0: one
5: got
0: right.
5: The other one wrong. I can't remember what it was that I got wrong.
0: The fact that you even remember what you got right is just incredible. I can't remember the when I took the test and the questions that we got. And gosh, you think about it now, Betty, like our cars do these things for us. I can't remember the last time I turned the lights on in my car at sunset. It just does it automatically when it, you know, is
5: really?
0: A bit darkish.
5: I didn't know that, but we have got a Holden station wagon, but it's not a real modern one. It's, I don't know.
6: What? What are you talking about? We haven't got a Holden station. We've got a Corolla.
0: Oh, close enough.
6: Yeah. What are you doing, Betty?

0: Hey, what does Adrian think should make a comeback?
1: What do you think should make a comeback?
2: Oh, I lost you.
0: I'm here. Sorry. There we go. The cable was just playing up. I'm all good. I'm here. Go ahead.
2: It's not a comeback, but we should be still using LPs and you know, plastic records.
1: Yep. Vinyl.
2: Vinyl records.
0: Vinyl, yeah. Yeah.
1: Oh, they're made a comeback too.
0: Yes.
2: That's good.
1: We've got quite a lot of vinyls and a lot of them have never been played.
0: Still got them though.
1: Oh, yes. They're very precious.
0: Yes, very they precious. Are. They would be. Absolutely.
2: Don't tell the world.
0: Yeah, don't. That's right. Keep it a shh. All right, Betty, let's go to the quiz. According to Paul Kelly, how many hours is it from St Kilda to King's Cross if travelling by bus?
1: Well, I'm like the other guy.
0: It's not eight. It's more than that.
1: Yeah, I'll say 10.
0: 10.
1: Nope.
0: You're close, but you're inching a little bit more than that, helping out the next person there, Betty.
1: Thanks, Serene.
0: Oh, thank you. It's always, you're just wonderful. We and all of our listeners, we love chatting. We all love chatting with you here at the ABC on ABC, Betty. Bye, Adrian.
1: I don't know why.
0: What do you mean? You guys rock.
1: We don't get many questions, right?
0: That doesn't matter. I think that's kind of the lead. That's secondary. It's primarily this chat we get to have. It's awesome. Thanks, Betty. Thanks, Adrian.
1: Talk to you later.
0: Talk to you later. Bye. We're playing the National Weekend Evenings Quiz. Question we are up to. According to Paul Kelly, how many hours is it from St Kilda to King's Cross if travelling by bus? If you know the answer, you've got a call to play the quiz with me. 1300 800 222. We've had 8 hours. We've had 10 hours. It's a little bit more than that. We're close. What do you reckon? 1300 800 222.
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0: We are playing the National Weekend Evenings Quiz. We're also talking about things that you think, things that are old school that you think should come back. Bob from Yarrawarra on the text line says, the Hemi brand slide rule I used in the late 60s, early 70s at the school and uni, I still have. I'm ready for the revival. Awesome. From Martin of Griffith. Hello, Serene. There are video clips featuring the Humble Typewriter with an orchestra, including one with Mr. Bean, Rowan Atkinson playing the typewriter. The click, clack and ding of the bell at the end of the line fit in with the music of the other instruments. Oh, nice. That's right. That's sort of going on that typewriter. Typewriters, yeah, they're just, it's a nostalgia that really should come back. Rose from Kilmore says, I love the smell of books too. Ah, yes. Good on you, Rose. I'm glad you do. We'll talking about that a little bit earlier in the quiz. Celine tells me that drum on the typewriter is called a carriage and I still have a manual one and an electric one. Georgie. Oh, yes. Nice one, Georgie. I remember I had an electric one as well. I did not have the pleasure of having a manual one. It's great. Lots of love for Betty. I love Betty. She's so interesting. Please ask her to be a regular. Oh, that's from Chris on the Hill. She definitely is, Chris. She definitely is. A text also says, proves that driving a manual car shows initiative and smartness. It's awesome. Very good. And finally, also from Martin. Hello again. Have you wasted lots of time rewinding the... Oh, you've got DVDs here before returning them to the library or video store. I think it was the... Oh, that's right. You do this. I remember doing this like with cassette tapes and maybe even the VHS. I'm not sure about the DVDs, but you'd pop a pencil in, try and get it thick enough, and you just keep on turning them back and turning them back. Yes, you have taken me back to those times, Martin, for sure. Nice one. All right, let's get back to it. 1300, great, really great comments coming through. Keep them coming, but do it while playing the quiz with me. 1300. 800-222. Julian and Dad David in Chatswood. Hello.
5: Hello, Serene.
0: Hey there, Julian, and hello there, David.
6: Hello, Serene.
0: Hello. So what do you think? What's something old school that you think should

0: dancing.
1: Hey, nice. Because it's so niche now, is it? Like there are still clubs and competitions for like ballroom dancing and you know, those sorts of, but more if it's just mainstream and from a social aspect, like you've just called out, I've never been invited to anything like that.
0: No, I think it would be great. And yeah. And also I thought of bringing back just nodding your head or just doing a greeting anyone who walks past you and just smiling at them and going, huh?
1: Oh, hey, Julian, I still do that in my hood. Straight, like I'll be walking, taking a walk and someone's walking in the opposite direction. We'll do a nod and a smile.
0: That's good.
1: Yeah.
0: I try and do it, but I just think it's a small thing.
1: And it is such a, kindness is a smile.
0: Yeah.
1: Yeah. Cool. What about you, David?
0: What about you?
2: Well, I thought I'd bring back cash for Julian's.
1: Sorry, I didn't catch that. Bring back what?
2: Cash.
1: Okay.
2: I like using cash instead of cards all the time and tapping.
0: But I've also just, the reason I know that is because I recently heard it's coming back and it wasn't even gone for that long, so I didn't think that counted as an old thing.
1: Oh, look, I reckon your dad's, he's not far off. It's, there are places that kind of make it a little bit harder for you to pay cash. I've even had, like, chats with friends where they've gone to restaurants where it's card only, and they're like, no, I've only got cash to give you. Yeah.
0: I've never been to a place, apart from COVID. Yeah. Well, apart from in COVID.
1: There you go.
0: That hasn't requested cash at card only.
1: Yeah, there you go. All right, Julian and David, to the quiz. According to Paul Kelly, how many hours is it from St Kilda to King's Cross, if travelling by bus? It's a bit more than 10.
0: We think around 13.
1: That's the one.

0: Yeah, nice one, Julian. 13 is correct. In which decade was the Royal Queensland show Ekka first held? E-K-K-A.
1: Ekka?
0: Yeah.
1: Never heard
0: of. In which decade?
1: Dad, have you ever even heard of Ekka? No.
0: No.
1: We don't know.
2: It's really old, I think.
0: Yeah.
1: Is it really old?
0: It is.
1: And okay, well, that's 150 years. Hang on, what?
0: So what year?
1: 1870.
0: Say again.
1: Decade.
0: What did you just say? What did you just say, Julian?
1: 1870, but
0: yeah. No.
1: Oh, that's right.
0: That's right.
1: Oh, great.
0: Yeah, 1870s. The show's celebrating its 150th anniversary this year. So, yeah, we're not kind of going just decades. We're going different century. All right, to a sound question. Which song is this the opening bars to?
1: I don't know. Dad, do you know? No. Okay, this one we can't
0: this
1: guess.
0: This one's no? Nah, no problem. All good. All right. Hey, yeah, thanks a lot, Julian, and thanks a lot, Dave. You two have a lovely evening. Thank you. Andrew's in Fairfield West. Hello there, Andrew.
3: Hello there.
0: Hi. So what's something old school you think should come back?
3: Yeah, the old original swings and that we used to have in the parks, you know. The big large slippery dips and the those things.
0: I do know what you're saying. And I remember those round, like they had like bars on them. You'd have to hold them on. Oh, sorry, you jump. Yeah. You sort of hop onto it. Hold on, and then someone kind of spins you around. This metal, honestly, was probably so dangerous. But and the swings you're talking about.

0: Yeah, they were. I think they were either called things that spin around. We used to know what we used to call them. Been that long ago, I forget what I call them. But I think they were either called Razzle Dazzles or Roundabouts or something.
1: Oh, the Roundabout! Nice work. Yes, yes, yes. That's got to be it. That's got to be it. Yep. Yep, for sure. Although the Razzle Dazzle's something a little bit. I haven't come across that term before, but roundabout.
0: I can't remember what we used to call them. It was roundabout. That was it.
1: Yeah, the roundabout.
0: You're bang
1: on.
0: Used to get on and spin it around, and
1: yeah, it wasn't very appealing to look at. Like there was nothing fancy schmancy about it, but it's fun. Yeah. It was just.
0: I remember the one with the big tall pole, and it had all chains coming off with rings.
1: I think that's the Razzle Dazzle, right?
0: All right.
1: I think so.
0: Grab onto a ring and go running around and you go flying in the air.
1: Yeah, that's the one. It's the Razzle Dazzle. Wow.
0: And a slippery dip. So the big, large slippery dip, the middle size slippery dip, then the large seesaws and the middle size seesaws.
1: Yep.
0: Plus those like the ones that you're talking about spinning around, they had the large one and the middle size one.
1: Bit of fun. And I think, obviously, because, playgrounds have changed so much with the big, focus on safety, is that it's almost as though we've kind of got that now, but it's a version of it. Like, it's not the original. It's not as, simple and maybe even plain and dull looking as they used to be that we used to have lots of fun on. But they're still around, just a bit different to what they were. So, yeah, very nostalgic on that one. Good on you, Andrew. All right, to the quiz. We are on a sound question. I'll play it again for you. Which song is this the opening bars to? Take a listen. Do you know?
0: No, I can't. I can't think of what one that is. Yeah, I can remember hearing that. Yeah, I remember hearing that bit, but yeah, I can't think of what one it is. No.
1: All good. Andrew, want to pass it on?
0: No worries. Have a good night.
1: Yeah, you too. Good to talk to you. Thank you. Tara's on the road working right now. Hey there, Tara.
2: G'day, Serene. How are you, mate?
1: I'm well, thank you. So what do you reckon? Something old school that should come back?
2: Two things. First of all, I'd like to see handwriting letters. Because the art of writing, just handwriting, is being lost.
1: Yep, for sure.
2: And the second thing is doing mathematics with pen and paper. How many kids these days can do long division or long multiplication?
1: Oh, my goodness. Can you, not? This is sort of driving me crazy at the moment with my daughter's school. They are still, to a certain extent, doing the workings and the maths in their book, but a lot of the time she's also coming with the device and it's using the, the stylus and answering questions and going through it. And she's, zooming in to see the question and then zooming in the space to write. And I'm like, this is a whole different thinking. It really frustrates. I'm with you, Tara. I'm like, can you just do it in your book? Right.
2: Doing things with pen and paper.
1: With pen and paper, it helps more than it does on a device.
2: Does.
1: And I'm like, I know this has been sent on Google Classroom, but do you reckon you can just do it in the book, this one? She's like, no, that one was, but Miss said we have to do this one on Google Classroom. And I'm like, ugh. Anyway, so I'm with you, Tara. I am with you. Handwriting all the way. We really are losing it. We talk about it a lot, not just on this show, but across ABC Radio. It is always a topic, important topic to keep talking about and keeping front of mind. So, yeah. All right. So, how are you with these opening bars? I'm going to play it again for you. I'm after the name of the song to these opening bars.
2: Oh, that sounds familiar.
1: Do you know? What do you reckon? Play it again for you. You're probably the first to come close to it. Yeah, I can.
2: Please.
1: Yep, for sure. Here it comes.
2: Is that a Bob Dylan number?
1: Are you thinking, or is that your answer?
2: I'm thinking it's something from Bob Dylan. I can't think of the song, though.
1: Unfortunately, no. No, not Bob Dylan.
2: I wasn't sure about that.
1: No, all good, Tara. I felt like I'm like, come on, I was willing it. But all good. Hey, really good to chat with you. Thank you.
2: Thanks, Teresa.
1: Have a great night. You too. Bye. We're playing the National Weekend Evening Quiz. The question we're up to, it's a sound question. And I want to know, what song is this the opening bars to? Play it for you again. Come on, I know some of you know it because you're texting in the answer. Give me a call. Play the quiz with me. You're right, people who are texting in the right answer. 1-300-800-222.
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1: We are playing the weekend evenings quiz. We're also talking about things that are old school that you think should come back. The typewriters come up a bit tonight with, you know, positive vibes on it coming back. Here's a different take, though, on the text line. A texter says, take it from me. I'm a 72-year-old typist and typewriters are the pits. Every mistake or rewrites, you have to start all over again. This is kind of the downside of some of this old school stuff, isn't it? The efficiency isn't quite there. 1-300-800-222. Give me a call if you want to play the quiz with me. Susanna's in Whittlesea. Hello there, Susanna.
7: Hi.
1: Hi. Tell me what's something old school that you reckon should come back.
7: Okay, so I am a kitchen Luddite.
1: Okay.
7: So I still use an old school egg beater.
1: Yay!
7: I do not own a mixer. And I also use like an 80-year-old potato masher.
1: Oh, but they're built like tanks, aren't they? They're the best.
7: They're the best.
1: Yeah.
7: Absolutely. And also, like, you know, those old sifters with the squeezy handle.
1: Flour. I've got one of those, Susanna.
7: Yeah. My kitchen is full of old stuff.
1: Yep. I am. That's awesome. I'll also add to that. Do you know? Oh, my goodness. I do not. You've reminded me of sifting, but this is more for sort of more chunkier food products. My mum, when she makes lentil soup, particularly the brown ones, you know how you can get like red lentils are split, green lentils are split, but the brown ones, you can't get them split? Does that ring a bell for you?
7: Well, not really, because lentils don't agree with me.
1: Oh, so okay. Well, fair enough.
7: Yeah.
1: Fair enough. Well, with the split lentils, you can just cook them, whiz them up, off you go, no problem. But the brown ones, you can't, because they're greasy, like they're almost like sand-like. So you have to run them through. Yeah. You have to run them through and kind of sift them. But she's got this apparatus that's like a bowl. It's got a handle, a disc in the middle, and you like kind of like your manual egg beater. You have to manually pour in some of the.
7: I know what you're talking about.
1: You know what I'm talking about?
7: Yep. And yeah, I do.
1: The other end. I have no idea what it's called, but that's old school.
7: A lentil squisher.
1: That'll do. Nice one, Susanna. Cool. I'm loving your kitchen. All right.
7: Yeah.
1: How are you with this question? Do you want me to play those opening bars again for you? I'm after the name of the song.
7: You don't need to.
1: Oh, go ahead.
7: It's Pineapple Head, Crowded House.
1: Nice work. I'll just play it for the purpose for effect. Yay, Susanna. Pineapple Head by Crowded House is correct. Next question. A stray piece of a SpaceX rocket the size of a school bus crashed into what this week?
7: Oh, geez. I don't know.
1: Oh, we're in space. I don't know. Pick something. What's around there?
7: An asteroid.
1: An asteroid. Unfortunately, no. But still, yeah, but you gave us Pineapple Head by Crowded House, Susanna, and took us into your kitchen. Love it. Really good to talk to you.
7: Okay, thanks.
1: Have a good night. Bye-bye.
7: Bye.
1: Is it Mare or Mary or is it Mare?
2: It's Mare.

0: It is Mayor. Hey yeah. there, Mayor.
1: Hi.
0: Northern Rivers. Tell me, what is old school that should come back?
1: Well, I would like a Walkman to come back.
0: I'm with you.
1: Yeah. Yep. My boys love music, and they want to experience it. So, yeah, I'm wondering where I can locate one.
0: Yeah, hopefully you can. I hope you can get one. I've still got cassettes. Do you still have cassette tapes?
1: I don't, because I've moved countries. So, I got rid of them.
0: Yeah. Good thing is I reckon, you know, there's this stuff's around. I mean, it might have it might take a little bit of digging. Marketplaces and those local, you know, online sort of places can help out as well. And hey, hit me up. I've got some tapes. I think I've still got my first ever cassette album was Kylie Minogue's Locomotion. I still remember the cover. Oh, my goodness. There you go. Walkmans all the way. Mayor, a stray piece of a SpaceX rocket the size of a school bus crashed into what this week? It wasn't an asteroid.
1: The moon.
0: It did. How rude.
1: I'd be sad about that, actually.
0: What's that? Sorry? Say that again.
1: I was mad about that.
0: Yeah, I'm with you. Don't touch it. That's our moon.
1: Yeah.
0: Right?
1: Exactly.
0: Gosh,
1: right.
0: Serious SpaceX business. Gosh. Okay. The first cut is the deepest was a number one hit for Rod Stewart. Who wrote it?
1: Ah, that's interesting. I've gone completely blank on that one.
0: The first cut is the deepest. Who wrote it? It was a number one hit for Rod Stewart.
1: I know the original. I've heard it. I just can't think of who it is.
0: Oh, no. Come on, brain.
1: Yeah. Did they write Crimson and Clover as well?
0: Which one?
1: Crimson and Clover.
0: Crimson Clover. No
1: idea. Or is that a line from that song, maybe? I don't know.
0: I don't think so. No, they didn't. They didn't write Crimson and Clover. No, pass this one on.
1: Pass it on.
0: No worries. It's been really great to talk to you, Mayor. Thank you. Have a good night.
1: Thank you. You too. Bye.
0: Marika is in Warriewood. Hello there, Marika.
2: Hi, how are you?
0: I'm well, thank you. Old school. Come back. What should it be?
2: Rods. You know the counting rods from kindy in first grade? The counting rods? The wooden rods?
0: Oh, my gosh. Wow, you've just flashed me. I've completely forgot about them until I just needed that. Oh, my goodness,
2: different colours and you put them together and then add up and learn how to subtract, yep.
0: Oh, my goodness, you're so right. They were the best. I learned. Did they work for you? Do you remember?
2: Yeah, they do. I can count now.
0: Yeah, I can count now. Look, me and my times tables, we still have an interesting relationship, but the counting rods, what a call out for tonight. How good's that? Yes, for sure. I think I've remembered having them at home. I don't know if it was for school, because you could get the ones that had like markings on them, but then, and like plus and minus, equal sign, and then you could just get them. I remember the ones that are vivid for me. I wonder which ones are vivid for you, where it is just a box. They're different colours and different sizes.
2: Yeah.
0: That was it.
2: Yeah. I remember 10 was orange.
0: Go you.
2: Some strange reason, 10 was orange.
0: Oh, yes. Go you. Counting rods from maths. Nice work, Marika. Nice work. All right, to the quiz. The first cut's the deepest was a number one hit for Rod Stewart. Who wrote it?
2: Cat Stevens.
0: Yay. Yep. Cat Stevens is correct. Brad Pitt's been married twice. To whom?
2: Jennifer Aniston and Angelina.
0: I really don't think there's anyone in the world that doesn't know that.
2: Yep.
0: All right. And if they don't, good on them.
2: Yep, that's right.
0: Which two colours will feature prominently on the jersey of the NRL's Perth Bears?
3: My pair of belts.
2: Red and black.
0: That's the one.
2: Yep.
0: Hey, Brains Trust. Oh, that's the gong. Beautifully timed there. That means this next question is our last question. You get it right and you're tonight's quiz winner, Marika.
2: Oh, wow, okay.
0: No pressure. Okay, let's do this. It's a

0: sound question. Mm-hmm. All right. Name this song and the band or artist performing it. Here we go. When I called you last night from
1: Glasgow. ABBA?
0: Yes.
1: Again? Can you play it again?
0: I can play it again. Let's do this. When I called you last night from
2: Glasgow. Super Trooper.
1: Super Trooper. That's it.
0: Nice work, team. Yay, Marika and Brains Trust, you are tonight's quiz winners. Nice work. Yay. So the ABC Evenings quiz fridge magnet. Very important.
1: Oh, wow.
0: Yeah?
1: Yes.
0: That's, you got bragging rights.
2: First time caller, long-time listener.
0: Oh, amazing. Did you guys say first-time callers?
1: Yes.
0: Oh, hey, hang on. First-time caller. This is important information. Very good. First-time callers, winners, the magnet's coming your way, a book's coming your way. Congratulations, Marika.
1: Thank you so much.
0: Nice. We're going to pop you on hold. Joe's going to take down your details. We've got time for a song before we get to the quiz. Do you want to hear all of Super Trooper or do you reckon
2: ABBA.
0: You...
1: Yeah.
0: All right. Here it comes. Good on you both.
1: Thank you.

0: Super Trooper by ABBA. Wrapping up our quiz tonight. Always lots of fun playing the quiz with you. More to come. The news is next. Then it's mixtape hour. I want your best songs with currency in the title. So think coins, dollars, dimes, the lot.
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2: ABC News with Melanie Scott. Thailand's Prime Minister has expressed his deepest condolences after a Thai teenager killed at least six people and himself at a school outside Bangkok. Police say he also fatally shot his grandparents before going to the school. The gun belonged to his grandfather. Ambulances were seen entering and exiting the high school on the northwestern outskirts of Bangkok as police, medics and forensic personnel operated on the premises. Thai Prime Minister Anutin Chanvitagoon says the incident should never have happened.
3: This is the reason why the government does not permit the extension of firearms possession. This is exactly why.
2: The Victorian government has announced poultry farms with more than 50 birds will have to keep their animals indoors in order to protect against the spread of H5 bird flu. 47 cases of avian influenza have now been confirmed in Victoria, although authorities say no cases have been detected in the state's poultry stock. Agriculture Minister Michaela Settle says the housing orders have been introduced as a precaution.
4: This is about making sure that they're not having that contact with wildlife. And at the moment, that's a 14-day period for the housing order.
2: The federal government says Australians deserve accuracy on their supermarket shelves following the Consumer Watchdog's announcement it will be investigating food labelling laws. It follows an investigation that was aired on the ABC's Four Corners program last week, which found widespread fraud and misleading labelling. The Australian Competition and Consumer Commission inquiry will look into food labelling, packaging and advertising. Federal Assistant Minister Andrew Lee has commended the move.
5: That misleading labelling is certainly of concern to any Australian who pays a bit extra to get an Australian-made product or who wants to be able to trust that a particular country of origin label is accurate. Australians deserve accuracy and should know that what supermarkets and retailers are saying is accurate.
2: Independent member for Curtin, Kay Chaney, says proposed restrictions on gambling advertising don't go far enough. The government has announced its preference for partial ban on betting ads as part of a suite of reforms to the industry. Ms. Chaney says she'll recommend a number of amendments, all of which, she says, she's discussed with the government over the past 3 years.
6: The prime amendment I'll be looking at is a phase-out of all gambling ads, like we did with tobacco, as recommended in the Murphy report. That's definitely got to be the best way the government could deal with this that is consistent with the evidence.
2: The US president has signed two executive orders in a new attempt to curtail birthright citizenship. This has been one of the top priorities in Donald Trump's crackdown on immigration, including so-called birth tourism, in which pregnant foreigners travel to the US to give birth. It comes after the Supreme Court rejected his previous effort. White House Deputy Chief of Staff Stephen Miller says the action on birth tourism is historic.
7: The real reason they're here is to have a child, to make that child an automatic citizen, leave our country, and then have a U.S. citizen child. It gives them access under this broken system to welfare benefits, ultimately to the voting booth, and all the other rights and privileges that belong solely to Americans.
2: A vehicle accident researcher says many new parents don't understand the risk of driving while fatigued. New data from Monash University's Accident Research Centre has revealed 9 out of 10 parents with at least one child under the age of 12 months has driven while tired. The parents who took part in the study reported an average of 6 hours of poor quality sleep each night, with most saying their disrupted sleep was due to parenting responsibilities. Associate Professor Sian Koppel says fatigued parents should have avoid getting behind the wheel.
8: Fatigue driving is associated with things like a lack of reaction time, poor concentration, daydreaming and distraction, or even forgetting parts of the drive. And then the most serious one is a microsleep.
2: The Sydney Swans will be without star ruckman Brodie Grundy for tomorrow's AFL match against Port Adelaide at the SCG. The two-time All-Australian will miss the game after welcoming his first child into the world this week. The Swans have named 20

0: Year-old ruckman Will Green to make his AFL debut in Grundy's absence. The Port Adelaide has also made some late changes, with Lockie Jones is out with a groin problem. 22-year-old Alex Van Wyk will debut while Jacob Weir returns. This is ABC News. We'll have more news in half an hour.
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2: 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Are you approaching pocket money? Or maybe you're wondering how to approach it. Again, that number's 1-300-800-222. Our expert joining us tonight is Lacey Filipich, financial educator and the founder of Money School Blog. Lacey, it's great to have you with us on our Weekend Evenings.
3: Thanks so much for having me, Serene.
2: So Lacey, did you have some sort of pocket money system in place growing up?
3: I sure did. We had a variety, actually. Yeah.
2: Tell me.
3: It changed over time. Yeah. You know, so when I was younger, it was, you know, you get X amount per week and there's no conditions on it. Later it was per task, and my mum got me to do the ironing, and I got paid a fixed amount for doing a basket of ironing, and that has led to a lifelong hate of ironing ever since, and I don't iron if I can avoid it now.
2: Yes, these cleaning atrocities, not atrocities, but these, how about I say, these cleaning trial and tribulations do stay with us. Mine was most certainly cleaning the bathtub, but it's like I had to take like a whole hose to it. It was, and use that putty pink stuff, and oh my God. And the other one was, you know those TV units that have glass cabinets where you put all of this crystal stuff that you never use in?
3: Mm-hmm.
2: Periodically, I would have to take, and she'd drag my now best friend, well, my neighbor, but best friend still to this day in with me, to take everything out, even though it's not dusty, wash it, dry it, put it all back in.
3: Wow.
2: We got no pocket money for that.
3: Well, that's the thing, right? So some families don't have a fixed amount of money that you get for doing a chores, because they're like, well, you're part of the family, this is your job. And unfortunately, kids, there are jobs that we don't like doing, and mum and dad don't get paid to do them. So you just have to be part of that. And certainly plenty of families are probably like yours and went with that. Nope, that's just your job.
2: That's
3: sorry,
2: just kid. What you do. That's right. But funnily enough, she was, when it came to like the washing and hanging out the washing and putting the washing in and taking it down, she was like, oh, no, you've got plenty of time to do that when you grow up. And I'm like, how is that? Like, what's happening?
3: That's quite a unique view, but this is the fascinating part, isn't it? Like, every family
2: is different. So unique. Yep. So talk to us about the different types of chores and jobs. You mentioned, you know, first you got a certain amount per week, which actually makes sense. That's kind of, if I think about what I'm doing with my daughter when she was younger, I just give her a little bit, $5 stays with her. Yep. But yeah, now I'm tacking on stuff.
3: Exactly. And I think that's kind of a question for parents to ask themselves, is what they think is the priority. Why are you paying your child pocket money? And again, because parenting has so many fraught areas, just a reminder, like, there's no right or wrong here. There's only what works for your family. So please don't feel judged by anything that other people do. So that first question about, do you want to pay a child for chores, and which chores do you think are worthy of pay? So that's a decision about, you know, are you going to say, look, this is just the minimum requirement. Like, often it'll be making your bed, cleaning up after yourself, putting the dishes away, that kind of stuff might be just the bare minimum. That's not associated with payment. That's quite common. But some people will say no, though.

0: dishwashers get payment as well, or they'll do it per task. You know, it might be like when you unstack the dishwasher or do that basket of ironing or wash the car that you get a fixed amount. And it's really up to parents to decide what they think is reasonable for their child. And very much it's about age appropriate and how your child is motivated. Every child is different. Mm. I've ended up with two, and it constantly amazes me how one's a spender and one's a saver. Even though they've grown up in the same household with the same parents and the same attitudes, somehow they've come out differently. So you can tailor your approach to the child, but particularly you're thinking about, are you rewarding them for basics? Are you rewarding them for special stuff? And then are you going to reward them for how long it takes, so how many hours it takes, or are you just going to reward them for the outcome? And when you think about when we work, some people get paid per hour, right?
1: Yeah.
0: We earn, you know, X amount per hour. It's however many hours you do. It's however long the job takes. But other people get a deliverable. It's just it's however long the job takes. It doesn't matter. You get paid for that amount. So you've got to think about how you're going to pay your child and what kind of incentive you're going to give them. So sometimes it'll be, hey, wash the car. It's $20. That's the flat fee, whether it takes you half an hour or 2 hours. Mm-hmm. So that's the other thing you have to think about. So there's a lot of ways that you can do this, and it can be a great opportunity to practice some negotiation skills with your kids.
1: Yeah, well that the perfect segue to the next thought is like the pros and cons of chores and pocket money, tying a monetary reward to earnings for children.
0: Exactly. So we all, I think I can pretty confidently say this, none of us want to raise a kid up, right? We don't want to have a kid grow up and then be dependent financially on us in their 30s if we can avoid it, notwithstanding housing affordability at the moment. So getting them to understand money and value it and understand how it connects to their effort is really important, and there's lots of ways to do that. But I think there's this tension about the minimum basic requirement for being part of a household that is the one that comes up again and again. So I know I've already mentioned it, but this whole, hey, mum and dad don't get paid to do the washing up or the grocery shopping or any of that. So once you've got past that, getting the child to understand that, hey, when I put some effort in, I get some reward for it is pretty much their first experience of having a job, right?
1: Yeah.
0: And we hope later on they're going to go get a part-time job and then later find a career. But this is a really good way for them feeling fulfilled, like, hey, something I've done has generated this reward and now I can go do something fun with my money. So connecting that whole I've put in effort, I get rewarded for it, and then I get to decide how I spend that money is really beneficial for most children. They'll get a really good experience out of that. They'll be able to connect then later on to the idea of working because they've done it before. So that's really positive. The thing that can be very hard for parents, though, is letting them make mistakes with money.
1: Okay.
0: So, and I understand that. I understand the tension. We want to intervene with our child as well.
1: Especially at the canteen at school. Yep, go on.
0: Yeah, exactly. Like, hey, no, we've got those at home for half the price. that kind of stuff is very common. But it's really important that we let kids have some autonomy with their money so they can make these mistakes if they choose to, because that is some of the most fertile ground for learning. Mm. The time when you said, hey, I'll wash the car for $5 and it took you 2 hours, that is a great learning. I need to negotiate a higher price next time because it took me this long. Or I got all this money and then I blew it on something that I've never used. It sat on the floor or in the corner of my bedroom and I've never touched it since, some toy or clothing or whatever it might be, or I made myself sick on lollies. Mm. That is also a learning. And as uncomfortable as it is to watch as a parent, letting children have some money, whether you're paying them for chores or whether you're just giving them that fixed amount per week, letting them make some mistakes, really beneficial for their future financial independence.
1: Yeah. And particularly around, and they might do it again. Like it's not something, it might not be a chance where it'll be a matter of, I blew it on something that I'm just not going to use. Of course, I'm going to do that again because it's an in the moment and, you know, impulsive. Mm-hmm. I want that. It doesn't matter. You're not kind of thinking about the future when it comes to what you want. And that can kind of also be okay to a certain extent. Whenever that happens, I try and put myself back into that age when I'm thinking about my daughter in terms of, she's not thinking about life and things the way I am.
0: Yes. And lucky her, right? Like we want the kids to have
1: that experience.
0: I
1: want you to do your job. And that's right. To be a kid.
0: Exactly. Yes. And it's a really interesting experience. I think each child's different, but what I've found that works mostly with kids is rather than giving them a lecture, just asking some questions. Mm. So a little prompt like, hey, you know, you worked hard for that money. Do you feel like that was good value for you?

0: Have you been happy with that? You know, or, hey, I noticed you haven't played with that. That's a shame. You know, little tiny prompts. It doesn't need to be a lecture.
1: It plants little seeds.
0: Exactly. Mm. And what we can help kids understand over time, and this is actually good for a lot of adults as well, because certainly I didn't realize this until I was in my 20s, our brain sees money and goes, oh, I can convert that to feel-good chemicals if I spend it. Mm-hmm. It's our brain's pursuit of dopamine that is making us want to spend.
1: Yeah.
0: And because it goes, oh, this would be good. I feel good if I spent that. And getting kids to understand that that's what's happening when they see the money. And so that's why sometimes we make decisions that are suboptimal, that we look back later and go, yeah, that wasn't the best thing in the world. But it's a natural biological instinct. That's okay. Don't beat yourself up. You have to go through that experience, well, several times for me. Like I said, it was in my 20s when I finally clocked that that's what was happening. Mm. Then when you've learned that lesson, then you can start putting in systems in place and you start to feel much more connected to what you value rather than you're just subconsciously spending because the money's in there going, oh, I could buy anything I want now.
1: Yeah, no, makes sense. Our expert with us is Lacey Filipich, financial educator and the founder of the Money School Bag. We're talking about chores and pocket money. And what do you think, hearing Lacey's thoughts there, if you've had young or youngish kids, how are you approaching it when it comes to pocket money? Do you do it? Do you not do it? Do you actually think, nope, it's not something that I need to do? As Lacey pointed out, it's there's really no right or wrong. Or maybe you have any questions, you're wondering how to approach it. But what about you in terms of growing up? I'll check in with Lacey in a sec in terms of like newspaper runs and collecting a little bit of cash for that. Is that something you did growing up? Is that, you know, I mean, it was a bit of a job, but, you know, you got a little bit of an allowance. So what was chores and pocket money like for you growing up? On 1300 800 222, I'd love to hear from you, or you can text in on 0467 922 702. And in a tick, keen to get into the difference between pocket money and allowance.
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1: So, Lacey, before we get into pocket money and allowance, I just want to pick up on that's something you were sort of saying a little bit earlier when you were referring to your own kids. You know, they'd get X amount like a week. It made me think of, you know, sometimes, you know, grandparents, for instance, might, you know, give a little cash to their grandkids. And what about the idea of, and this is kind of something we do in my household, is we kind of split it into three: spending, saving, charity. And so we kind of split that, and then that charity doesn't just sit there, it's actually in a box, and then the child will physically do something with it, hand that box over with the money in it to charity, or choose a particular charity that they want to donate or contribute to. Thoughts on that?
0: I love this approach, and I think this practice of being really deliberate about what you do with your money, so allocating it into, it's often called buckets, or people use jars. It's a great way to go, particularly if you start really early with kids, because it just becomes a habit then. It's almost something that just becomes part of their everyday life. And certainly with the way that we're moving towards most money feeling almost invisible, you know, you just tap and go, you don't necessarily look at it. Getting them to actively think about it, and then every now and then, particularly giving, it's not obvious. I don't know about you, but I do a lot of my donating online when I see something that
1: I'm
0: interested in. Yeah. And so our kids aren't looking over our shoulder when they see that, right? You don't come back later and go, hey kids, guess what I gave to today? Well, I don't. But, you know, that means that if you've got an action that you're going to do every so often, whether it's, you know, a few times a year, or you save it all up and do it just before Christmas. I know a lot of people like to buy gifts for charities at Christmas for kids, things like that, then it makes it an actual act that they can see. And getting them to split their money up straight away is a really good move. Now, I got taught about saving when I was 10 from my mum. Mm. And ever since, I've saved half of every dollar that's come in, whether it's come from the grandparents for birthdays or I started my first business when I was 10.
1: Right. Oh, of course. Yeah. Awesome. What did you do?
0: When you're 10, you can only really do the paper round, right?
1: Like, true.
0: Lemonade stall,
1: unless it's a lemonade stall. Yep.
0: Yeah. You can't go out
1: but
0: and get a part-time
1: now,
0: job.
1: That's right. But now there are so many more opportunities, aren't they? I'm just thinking about, my daughter's part of like one of those sort of youth group things in terms of her age and girls and growing, kind of like scouts, but not really. It's the same deal. They meet every Friday and they went and did this whole, what do they call it? Oh, look, I can't remember exactly, but it was basically entrepreneur. Girlpreneur stalls in the hall, and each of them had to come up with, the facilitators and everything really helped them, and parents were invited and brothers and sisters and family were invited to come and, purchase from these store, whether it was DIY, most of it was about DIY, like make and sell, but that kind of, spirit.
0: Mm, and it's a great way for young kids who haven't had the opportunity to get part-time work to actually value money. So it's my favourite silver bullet for teaching kids about money. Take them when they're about 10 to 12 years old, get them to start a business, and then when they calculate their revenue minus their expenses and divide it by the hours they've spent and go, oh, my gosh, I earned 52 cents an hour, they get really excited about money and saving.
1: Wow.
0: It's a great way to teach that. And so that's what happened to me.
1: So this is a little on the economic sort of psychological side of it all, yeah?
0: Absolutely. And they get to see how business works. And the experience of selling is something that we do all the time. Whether you're putting your CV together to apply for a job or sitting in a job interview, you're effectively selling yourself. So getting kids used to having people come up to them, ask questions, trade money with them, that kind of stuff is really good practice for later in life. And being able to create something, those people who make something and then sell it, seeing that you can put time and energy into something, add value to it, that is the essence of business.
1: Yeah.
0: And it's a really good grounding for them, having that practical experience. The other thing I'll also mention, what happened when I was a kid, of course, is we used coins and notes. You got to handle money that way. And, of course, so much of it is online these days. But I would encourage parents not to be afraid of that. One thing you can do to get around it, what we know is that it's not actually the physical coins and notes that matter. It's the fact that your hand is connected to your brain and you're using your hands.
1: Mm.
0: And so if you can use a tracking chart on the fridge, so instead of, we're going to have the money in a jar, if you put it in a bank account, but then you get your child to put what the bank balance is every week or month onto a tracking chart and they see that change.
1: Right, so there's still a physical connection.
0: Exactly. It needs to be tactile for them. It needs to be something they physically do. So it needs to connect the hand to the brain, but that's why cash works. So I know people get really worried about we're not cash handling anymore.
1: Mm.
0: That's not so important. You just have to create another tracking system that still involves using your hands. Mm. So, I like the tracking chart on the fridge for that.
1: Yeah, what a great idea.
0: Yeah. And then doing your, calculations at the end, how much money you made if you ran your little stall at your entrepreneurship experience is a really good experience of how household budgets work too. Mm. So very practical.
1: What about things to maybe consider, avoid when it comes to chores and pocket money? I mean, it's an interesting thought because obviously, as you mentioned earlier, there isn't a right or wrong way to do this, but are there some things to stay away from?
0: It's a really important question for parents to think about themselves in their context, but a couple of general things I've seen. You don't want to make the child so disincentivized to do things that they won't do anything. You don't want to make it so hard or so little money earned that they go, oh, this is too hard and I'm giving up. The other way around, though, is you don't want to overpay them for something because then they're like, well, I'm not emptying the bin unless you give me $10.
1: Oh, yeah.
0: So you've really got to think about that. And I do encourage parents to, if they can, encourage their child to spot when things need to be done and come and negotiate with them. Like, hey, mum, I saw the car's dirty. Do you want me to clean that for you? And then you can have that negotiation about price. So I think treating it as an ongoing discussion that can change is the most important thing to avoid those mistakes. If you notice your child is suddenly like, well, it's all too hard, I give up. I'm not doing anything. I don't care about the money. Then clearly that didn't work. It's time for a reset.
1: Tact. Yeah.
0: Yeah. And that's fine. Don't beat yourself up. Things particularly change over time. I've got a 13-year-old now and watching the change in personality.
1: Indeed. So do I.
0: Yeah. Fun times, right? So like you have to adapt. And that's certainly what happened with my experience growing up. My mum went from paying, oh, well, I'm going to give you, you know, $10 a week to, oh, I'm going to pay you for a particular chore.
1: Yeah.
0: And then on from there. And that's fine. It's supposed to evolve. So just adapt as you go and start small if you need to. You don't need to have the perfect system worked out. I think people often wait to do things because they're like, oh, I don't really

0: they haven't decided everything yet or haven't thought it all through, that's okay. Just pick one small thing, one small task, and go from there. And just make sure you're happy with the results, and lots of little questions along the way to check that it's hitting the mark for your child.
1: Yes, yes, yes, yes. My child tries to use the phone. So, like, if I do this, do I get a phone? Or should, yeah, that's a big one. She says it in jest, of course, because she knows she's years off from that. But even while it's not money, it will be a negotiation or a call out for, oh, if I do this, can I have this particular treat, or can I have an extra half hour on the TV and watch another episode of X? So, you know, money will come, I guess. Or I don't know.
0: Exactly. And isn't this parenting? Like, this is just life, right? This ongoing negotiation with children.
1: That's right. It sure
0: my
1: is.
0: My tiny bosses, you know.
1: Yeah, how many times do you check yourself and go, wait, hang on a minute. Who's the parent here? Because you just get roped in, right? Back and forth and back and forth, especially at 13. Yes, I know.
0: But it is good. I love the negotiation. I think it's something that culturally gets squashed out of us a bit in Australia. You know, it becomes a bit naff to negotiate. Mm. You don't ask for a better deal. I grew up watching my parents do that, and I used to cringe every time they did. I'm like, oh my gosh, please stop. This is so embarrassing. But if you don't negotiate.
1: My mum will bargain at op shops. Tracy.
0: Oh, good on her. Well done. That's great. I think that's really admirable, like that willingness to engage in it. Yeah. But culturally, people find it uncomfortable on average in Australia. Mm. And so encouraging our children to continue that means that they're going to negotiate for a better salary later on, or to pay less on a house when they're taking a mortgage. So it's really important that we don't squish that desire just because we're like, I can't believe I'm here again negotiating with my tiny boss. We've got to kind of play that part, because we are the first people they negotiate with. Yeah. And it's nice that, you know, that we do it with love.
1: Yeah. Yes.
0: Oh. Good training for later life.
1: you're right. And you know what else is that, you know, seems quite wonderful here? I mean, just previously when we spoke to you before the news, so now it's like 7 o'clock hour, we were talking about playing the quiz, and we were chatting with our listeners about old school things that are old school that should kind of come back. And when you think about pocket money, chores, this has been around. Like, how far back do we go, Lacey?
0: Oh, well, I'm sure it's today, Dot. I'm sure people got paid in food or something before there was even money. I mean, it's
1: the bartering and all that.
0: Exactly. Yeah. But certainly I can remember my grandmother, who was born in 1916, talking about getting paid pocket money when she was a child. So it's been a long time that it's been around for.
1: It has. Melissa in Batlow on the text line says, hey, Serene, my regular tasks to obtain weekly pocket money used to include setting the cutlery on the table each night for dinner. And then she says, does anyone still eat at the table? And feeding the dog. Later on, I used to have to bring in the firewood for our heater as well. I was always taught to be a saver, and this habit eventually led me to having a huge house deposit. So there you go.
0: Fantastic.
1: She also gives us the mixtape there. But so important point there in terms of instilling, and like we said earlier, planting these seeds that you might not, you know, sort of realize or pick up on, and it can kind of shape you from a financial perspective. Not necessarily shape, but influence is the word I'm after.
0: Absolutely. And we do pick up so much inadvertently from our parents. So, you know, whether you're actively talking to your kids about money or not, you're teaching them right now because they're watching you and they're paying attention. And certainly I always talk about, I struck the ovarian lottery with my mum because she taught me about money so young, because she had an accounting background. But it's, from my memory, it's all the little questions, tiny little seeds, single sentences, not the lectures that got planted. They do pay off in later life. So that behaviour of saving came about because I had my first business. I had the money out of that. My mum said, what are you going to do? I was like, I'll buy a Walkman, you know, back with the tapes.
1: That came back, by the way, as a comeback. Yeah, that was someone called out, bring back the Walkman.
0: Oh, fantastic. Yeah, well, I still have mine somewhere just in case they are popular one day, but also to show my children.
1: Good on you.
0: This is what we used to carry around. But she said, well, you know, if you put your money in the bank gives you more money. It's called interest. And she described it like rabbits breeding. That was her analogy. And I was like, oh, that sounds amazing. And so I've saved half of every dollar since I was 10. So here we are 30-something years later, I still do it because of something my mum said in one conversation in the car. So it's amazing how much of an impact you can have with just those little questions and prompts, and they do shape future behaviours. And hopefully we all end up with kids like Melissa who end up with these house deposits out of it.
1: You're right. For sure.
0: Yeah.
1: Oh, Lacey, it's come to that time. We're going to head to our mixtape, but we can't, we're not doing that until we hear what your mixtape song is. You've kindly given us one to kick us off. Tell us about the song you have chosen.
0: I remember this song from my grandfather. He used to listen to Bing Crosby all the time. And so it's Brother, Have You Got a Dime? Can You Spare a Dime? I had to Google the name because in my memory it's Have You Got a Dime? And this is it's a Depression era song. And so that's probably why my grandfather was into it. So it's a bit melancholic, but I still remember it very fondly. So thank you very much for including it.
1: Oh, of course. Thanks for very much for bringing it. And our mixtape theme tonight is songs with words like coins and dollars and dimes and pennies and cents in the title. Not money, particularly currency. Let's kick off with Lacey's song. Lacey, it's been such a pleasure to hang out with you tonight. Thanks for your generosity and time and for the wonderful tips as well.
0: That's been a delight. Thanks so much, Serene.
1: Thank you so much. Lacey Filipich, financial educator and author of the Money School blog. Here's Brother, Can You Spare a Dime by George Michael.

0: problems about or with the word coins and dollars and dimes and pennies and cents, currency basically, in the title or in the song. I'll expand it to that, see what happens. But I want to avoid money. I don't want money in the title of the song. We've done that mixtape. We've done that. It wasn't too long ago, but those ones come up a lot. I want to challenge you to bring songs tonight to our mixtape with currency in the title, so coins and pennies and dollars, etc. We got this. 1-300-800-222 if you want to call in, or you can text your song to 0467-922-702.
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0: Alrighty, for our mixtape songs with some sort of currency in the title, coins and dollars and, well, not currency, coins, dollars, dimes, pennies and cents. George in South Australia on the text line says, good evening. For your mixtape, you could try Penny Lane by the Beatles. Apparently, Penny Lane was released as a double A-side single with Strawberry Fields Forever in February 1967. A joke. A small boy swallowed some coins and went to hospital when his mother called to ask how he was going. The nurse said, no change yet. Thank you for that joke, George. And thanks for bringing us Penny Lane. Perfect fit for our mixtape tonight. Penny.

And that's the Beatles there. The Beatles there with Penny Lane for our pennies and coins and dollars and cents mixtape tonight. Keep your song suggestions coming. Some nice ones. I like what you're digging up here. 0467 922 702. A couple on the text line. Hey, Serena.

Ian, my wife and I have a song for you, Coin Laundry. Lisa Mitchell, she says she has a dollar a few time in it. That's Justin in Bexley. Also the same song from Martin in Darlinghurst.

0: Coin Laundry there, and we also had Penny Lane by the Beatles. Coming up is going to be Penny Arcade by Roy Orbison. Keep these song suggestions coming. Pennies and coins and dimes and dollars and cents is our mixtape tonight. Songs with those in the title. What's yours? 0467 922 702. Or you can give me a call, 1300 800 222.
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0: And Melissa in Batlow brings us Penny Arcade by the late, great Roy Orbison. However, I know you should never spend your last dime on entertainment. Thanks a lot, Melissa in Batlow.
4: It's been fine.

Roy Orbison with Penny Arcade, continuing our pennies and coins and dimes and the like mixtape tonight. Sandra from Perth on the text line. Hi, Serene, please may I request Nickel song? Ooh, we haven't had Nickel tonight. Nice one. This one is by Melanie.

A nickel song there by Melanie. A couple of times on the text line, we've got, hi, Serene, how about Coin Operated Boy by the Dresden Dolls? That's from Andy in Yendon. Could have sworn some. Oh, yes, and a texter also asked for that too.

And there's Dresden Dolls with Coin Operated Boy to a listener requesting Million Dollar Riff by the Skyhooks.

Yeah, it's a fun one there by the Skyhooks with Million Dollar Riff. And we're going to wrap up our mixtape tonight. We've had some great ones with coins and we had dollars. Yes, we just had dollar there. Pennies, dimes, nickels. We're ending on Joan Jett's I Love Rock and Roll because what are we putting in that jukebox?

0: wrapping up our mixtape tonight. I Love Rock and Roll by Joan Jett. Thanks, Jody from Kiama Downs for bringing us that one. We're heading to the news then. It's the first Friday of the month, so we'll be with our Master of Traditional Methods Made Modern, Anna the Urban Nana, and tonight, the power of sharing our skills.
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5: ABC News with Melanie Scott. Thailand Police.

0: They say a student opened fire at a high school outside of Bangkok, killing at least six people and wounding 15 others before taking his own life. A witness told reporters that students hid inside a classroom while they heard gunshots from another building. Police say the shooter killed his grandparents before coming to the school, adding that the gun had belonged to his grandfather. Thai Prime Minister Anutin Chanvirigun has offered his condolences.
1: I'm very sad that this has happened. I'm not only sad for the deceased, I'm sad by the fact that this kind of incident could happen in our country.
0: The incident has again intensified the debate about the high level of gun ownership in Thailand. This pupil at the school says she wants tougher measures.
2: It makes me wonder if guns have really become so accessible that someone could carry out a mass shooting in a school like this. I hope to see stricter weapons control. So many people have died or been injured, and everyone is deeply concerned for their children and family members.
0: The Western Australian Premier has denied the United States is going to establish a base south of Perth. By 2030, the US Navy expects up to 2,300 Americans could be deployed at or live adjacent to Perth's HMAS Stirling as part of the AUKUS nuclear submarine deal. The federal government has clarified and said there will be 1,200 US military employees plus their families and contractors. Mr. Cook says it's not a base.
3: It won't be a US military base, but it is the necessary governance and framework that they need to ensure that HMAS Stirling can play its role as part of the AUKUS partnership. We'll be having US subs rotating through that facility.
0: Taiwan has scrambled its fighter jets during annual war games designed to demonstrate how the aircraft could be used in a potential conflict. Lasting 10 days, the drills focus on Taiwan's combat readiness against a potential attack from China. China regards the democratically ruled island as its own territory and has vowed to bring it under its control by force if necessary. Taiwan's government rejects Beijing's sovereignty claims. Australia's Domestic, Family and Sexual Violence Commissioner says there's a lot of work to do in terms of establishing national standards aiming to protect women and children. Earlier, state, territory and federal ministers met online to discuss the timeline for implementing national standards, as well as moves to change alcohol delivery timeframes after expert recommendation. Commissioner Michaela Cronin says there's a lot on the agenda and acknowledges long-standing systemic issues must be addressed to incite real change.
4: The impact of racism and institutional racism in this country is very real in the experiences of Aboriginal and Torres Strait Islander women about the disproportionate way that they are both impacted by domestic, family and sexual violence, often over-policed, misidentified and least well-served.
0: Amanda Knox, the American student convicted and later acquitted of the murder and sexual assault of her British roommate Meredith Kircher 19 years ago in Italy, is readying to begin her Edinburgh Fringe comedy show. The show has drawn accusations from Meredith Kircher's sister that it trivialises violence against women. The show is called Cartwheel, a reference to a story that claimed Knox did cartwheels in the police station after Miss Kircher's death. Knox says she has not always been treated fairly.
5: Again, I can't speak to what is or is not triggering to Meredith's family. What I can say is that I've never seen the kind of scrutiny and criticism pointed towards a wrongly accused man that I've seen pointed towards me.
0: One of the members of the Australian rescue team that evacuated an Antarctic expeditioner experiencing a medical emergency says the mission was highly challenging. The rescue operation took place last week when a four-person crew aboard a SkyTrader's Airbus A319 crossed the continent in complete darkness and extreme cold. The crew's co-pilot Louise Robertson says extensive planning was needed to safely navigate Antarctica's harsh winter conditions.
6: That took multiple agencies to partnership and provide all of the information we required, which included detailed meteorological information, information on the conditions on the ground, so the runway conditions. And then, of course, we also had to get the aircraft configured.
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8: Hello. I hope you're enjoying your Friday night, wherever you are across the country. In a minute, I want to hear from you and your thoughts on reimagining old-fashioned skills and which you think should make a comeback. We will be in that conversation with our Master of Traditional Methods Made Modern, Anna the Urban Nana. Then in new movies and TV shows with Ehab Rashid, Ehab will have his three titles to review, and we want to keep the conversation going with you and find out what you think when it comes to cinema etiquette. What are the absolute no-nos and what are the must-dos? And we will end tonight with our wonderfully wacky tech expert, Dr. Erica Mealy, with what's been up in the tech world recently.
7: Evenings.
8: It is the first Friday of the month, which means our Master of Traditional Methods Made Modern is with us, Anna the Urban Nana, and tonight we want to chat with you about just that, Traditional Methods Made Modern. We're reimagining Nana skills, old-fashioned skills. What old-fashioned skills and crafts do you think should make a comeback? So earlier in the night during our quiz, we were talking about old-school things that should come back. What about skills and crafts? What do you reckon should come back? What are you doing? How did you learn? Why are you doing it? Give me a ring. We'd love to hear from you. 1-300-800-222 or text in 0467-922-702. Share your skills with us. You never know. It might just inspire someone or someone who's been thinking about it going, oh, you know what? That's it. I'm going to do it. Crochet has made a big comeback in recent years, for which, yes, if you know me, you know I am one. And knitting and quilting are cropping up more and more in younger people's skill sets. Also, wood carving, so much more. Big hello to you, Anna.
9: Hey, Anna. Hello, lovely to be back.
8: What old-fashioned skill have you taken up? Because I know you have.
9: Always something. I always do love a hyper-focus on something.
8: Yeah, yeah.
9: At the moment, I have taken up quilting. I figure if I'm going to be a fat woman in my 40s, I may as well all of the one. No, I am. It's a descriptor. I love it. but I think, you know, quilting has been around and it's been kind of relegated to particularly women in this age set as something that they do. It's a bit of a Nana skill, but it's really cool. And it uses like all these incredible colour theories and, you know, you can engage in a lot of, you know, satisfying pattern theory, and you can like get quite numerical and nerdy about your numbers and, mm-hmm. and shapes and everything. And it taps into the sustainability aspect for me as well, because quilting originally came about because people were like, this shirt's too old to wear, but bits of it are still useful. We get cold in winter. Why don't we try and marry the two up and make some rank blankets out of old clothing kind of thing? So, you know, I think it kind of ticks all the boxes for me right now.
8: Right up your alley. But why did you take it up? Of course, the ticking of the boxes, but why quilting?
9: Why quilting? I love, you know me, I like to sew by hand with needle and thread. And a lot of people these days do quilting by machines, but obviously, that's not how it began. And I was just like, oh, I like doing sewing crafts in winter. And it's quite cozy to, you know, be in bed and just do a little bit here and a little bit there or watching a TV show. And I thought, oh, maybe I'll just give it a shot and try and see how easy it is to do old-fashioned quilting instead of having to rely on sewing machines, which I know can cut a lot of people out of the equation.
8: Oh, yes. This is very, very true. So it's just hand sewing. But so does it take, you know, a bit of patience? But it's more that you're just kind of rolling with it, isn't it? Because there aren't any time restraints.
9: Exactly. And, you know, I'll take as long as I take to get this done. I've got some wonderful examples that I've seen. My mum's created some beautiful quilts over the years and she hand sewed most of them. And there's just, I think there's going to be such a deep satisfaction. One winter I'll get to pull out my finished quilt and cozy up underneath it and just be like, yeah, I made this.
8: I made this. How did you learn, Anna?
9: By just watching mum, basically. And then, you know, so I watched her doing it. I'm like, oh, shit, that seems really laborious, like it should be, but she's enjoying it. And, yeah. Oh, my God, this whole big thing just happened and it didn't really take that long. So, yeah, I started by being inspired by her and then went and had a look on quite a few friends of mine who are creatives, a few of them get into quilting, and so they've suggested some people on social media for me to follow.
8: Nice.
9: And, yeah, just the inspiration just rolled in really, quick after that.
8: And I am going to put up my hand and say that one thing I will give a shout out to when it comes to online are tutorials, video tutorials.
9: Oh, save. Yeah.
8: Yes. What's funny is I've got my best friend and her and I pretty much took up crocheting pretty much at the same time. And I love this because it kind of gives a bit of an insight into how unique we are and different we are. Yeah. I will go video tutorial all the way, whereas she, nah, give me the written pattern. Don't ask me to watch a video tutorial.
9: It's so unique, isn't it? And it can be like you'll follow one person's tutorials, but then you can't bear the sound of someone else's voice.
8: Oh, there's
9: so
8: that
9: you mute
8: too.
9: Them and have the subtitles. It's such a cool,
8: it's great.
9: Like, it's an avenue that we didn't used to have.
8: That's,
9: you know,
8: right.
9: We used to learn all our skills, all our crafts from our immediate family or our village, or, you know, this is going back hundreds of years. But it's something that we now have so much more access to, people who have got skills. Like, they're out there.
8: Yeah.
9: We just need to tap into them. And a lot of them are much more easily attained than we think. You know, people in our street probably know how to do stuff. People in our friends groups know how to do things that we may not have discussed before.
8: Yeah,
9: so
8: it just hasn't been brought up. I think about it, I was like, I've known my mother-in-law for, 20 odd years, and it was only recently that I found out she knits.
9: Yeah,
8: she does tapestry, but I'm like, you knit too?
9: Yeah. we've talked about it before. Once you start one yarn craft, it's a bit of a slippery slope.
8: Oh, yeah, you start to. Look, I haven't made the jump yet. I haven't. But a texter, someone on the text line asks, could quilting be a solution to fast fashion?
9: Yeah, look, it's not going to be a whole solution, but it is definitely tapping into it. Yeah, I've been following one person on social media at the moment who found this old quilt at an op shop. And when she got it home, she realised that there was another quilt inside it. And so she's opened it up and she's found this other really even older quilt. And then she's opened that and there's another one inside that. So she's naming it Quiltception. And it's just sort of this idea that the clothing really does have a much, much longer life and can be added on and added on and added on. And you could definitely look at using fast fashion clothing to, if not, you know, maybe use it as the outside fabrics, you could definitely use it as stuffing. There are these fantastic Ottoman poofs, the big leather things from Morocco, that they get stitched with a beautiful leather on the outside and they're just stuffed with old clothing and it becomes seating for the family.
8: Yeah, nice and stiff.
9: Yeah, exactly. So there's lots of ways that you can tap into
8: that's pretty good
9: fashion stuff. Yeah.
8: Mm. I mentioned a few others in my intro. I met with crocheting, knitting. I mentioned wood carving. What are some others, Anna?
9: Yeah, some of the other stuff that I'm really seeing a bit more of is ceramics, which is really lovely. People are making their own plates and cups and all that sort of stuff. And you can just do that. You don't have to buy into it, you know, you have to buy a kiln. You can just go and join a craft class or an art studio that's nearby you, Laneway Learning, all those sort of places. You can sign up for a few weeks, do a project and then go, cool, I've done ceramics now. You can move on once you've got your mug that you love. So I think that's a really cool kind of thing to do. But the other things I love are weaving and dyeing. Mm-hmm. So dyeing clothes, dyeing fabrics that you can then use for other things allows you to upcycle older things that you may not have loved the colour of. And you can get so many dyes from your kitchen. You know, black beans, onion skins, avocado pips make the most gorgeous salmon pink dye when you boil them up. Yeah, it's delightful.
8: What? And the avocado pips? That's crazy. I'm obviously completely ignorant. I didn't know that. That's amazing.
9: Yeah, so avocado pips and skins, if you're interested in this, just save them. Either chuck them in a container in the freezer until you've got sort of enough to fill a medium-sized pot, or you can dry them out and then you can look up, I'll post, share a few stories and stuff about different natural dyers. But it makes this gorgeous, dusty sort of salmon pink colour, depending on how long you dye the clothes in it.
8: Mm.
9: And it's just really cute. But, you know, it's stuff from the garden, eucalyptus leaves, oxalis, edible weeds, and sunflower seeds give a grey-black dye. So that's pretty cool. And I wonder if Ehab's going to talk about the new movie coming out in October called Wicker, which you may have seen the shorts for with Olivia Colman and Alexander Skarsgård. I anticipate quite the uptick in basket weaving.
8: You reckon? You said it first.
9: I don't know. I'm just thinking it might... It might encourage people to go, hey, there's more to baskets than just, you know, what you get at Safeway.
8: Yeah. Hey, I'm going to bring in Andy in Canberra, who's going to add to your list, Anna. Go ahead, Andy.
10: Hey, sweetheart. How are you going there?
8: I'm well. What are you making?
10: Paper airplanes when we were kids. Just fold paper and make an airplane out of it and throw it. And I think the physics that taught you, and you'd bend the wings and you'd bend the nose and stuff like that. And you were 5 or 6 years old, and the stuff you'd learn out of that sort of thing.
8: You are so spot
9: magic,
8: on.
9: Isn't it? Yeah. I remember doing it at school, and actually when I was a school teacher, I got the grade 5, 6 kids to do it, and they find as much joy in it now as they did when we were younger as well.
10: It's unbelievable, isn't it?
8: Like, Andy, can I ask you, did you find that you would try and level up? Because you know how, or was it just the basic? I think there's the basic classic paper airplane, but now there's like all this aerodynamic stuff happening. And I'm still talking about paper. It's really just paper. Or maybe it's more just finding out, you know, if you pinch the nose this way or the tail's that way, you're going to get the lift you want. You're going to get the distance.
10: All of the above.
9: Yeah. Hey, Andy, did you have someone teach you some tricks?
10: You just learn it yourself, I think. Like, you'd bend the nose to make it look like a Concorde or, it's just like simple stuff. But you're basically learning as a kid physics in a way. You're self-teaching without even knowing it in a way.
8: Yeah, learning without consciously knowing you're learning. It's just all happening.
9: Yeah, good on you, right?
8: Thanks a lot, Andy. That's awesome. Tony on the text line says, "Hi, Serene. Like you, my daughter is a crocheter, having learnt it on YouTube. She makes gifts for her friends. She also loves painting and drawing again, learning it on YouTube. Unfortunately, she's collected boxes and boxes of wool for her projects, which she needs to donate." Tony, yes. Tell her Stash Buster Projects. That's what I'm going to call out. That's where you need to stop buying and just use the yarn you have. Just stop for a little while, as tempting as it is, and look up Stash Buster Projects, where you can use up the yarn that's just sitting there, but there are lots of clubs that this is kind of another good thing, I think. Would love your thoughts on, Anna, in this donation thing, is the local kind of clubs and collectives and committees, even schools. My daughter's school has a crochet club on Fridays.
9: Oh, so great.
8: Yeah, it's awesome. She's not doing it though, because I'm like, why?
9: That's right. She gets it at home. That's
8: I know
9: fine.
8: She does. That's right. I'm like, oh, you fill your cup at home. Okay. And they do call outs, you know, if anybody wants to donate some yarn. So it's really handy. Yeah.
9: Brilliant. And donating to places like, you know, rescue centres for joeys and kangaroos and marsupials and stuff, and they need to knit little pouches for them and stuff. Those sort of charities. There we go. charities are often looking for donations. Yeah.
8: Oh, what a great call out. Keep your calls and your texts coming. What old-fashioned skills and crafts do you think are making a comeback, should make a comeback? Have you taken one up recently? How did you learn? Maybe you're a seasoned pro at one. What are you doing? And, you know, give us some tips. Give me a ring, 1-300-800-222 or text 0467 922702. Our Master of Traditional Methods Made Modern, Anna the Urban Nana, is with us. We'll talk about the why in a tick.
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8: Now, in terms of why? Look, we've talked about this in terms of seeing, you know, these skills making a comeback, massive when it comes to social media and, you know, online and all these online communities kind of bringing this back, and awareness in terms of, you know, things like fast fashion and things like, going back to sort of hobbies. But I'd love to get your sense, your own sort of perspective here and your focus of what surprised you when, you know, learning your new skill. What's a takeaway for you?
9: I think key takeaways for me with any kind of skill sharing, whether it's crafts or, you know, methods of making things, you know, preserving all that kind of stuff as well, is that skills are valuable. Like, it's a proper tradable, worthy value that you can actually share around, that holds currency in a way that, you know, you can't always buy the skills. You have to learn it from someone who knows it. So obviously, being permaculture background, I love this idea that, You know, we build community by sharing the things that we have in abundance. Now, if we might not have much money, or we're not growing things, or we're not able to make things, maybe we know how to do stuff. That can be shared and can create really strong bonds between people in community. And when we've got strong community, as you know, like, we have resilient communities, and we've got people who are able to keep themselves going and support each other when times are tough. So, you know, economic crisis that we're in right now, the cost of living crisis. If you know how to do stuff, whether it's making things to keep you warm so you don't have to spend so much money on your heating bills, or it's growing food so you don't have to rely on the supermarkets when supply chains are short, you know, or are failing, these things can be really valuable in a very human sense, you know, for our well-being, both physical and mental health. Huge links between mental health and curiosity and creativity. Like, there's even a Society for the Neuroscience of Creativity in the US, which I think is brilliant. And I just think without these skills to share, we're going to lose the ability to think we're going to lose the ability to think creatively and to be resilient when change comes our way. Yeah.
8: So if there's someone thinking about taking up a new old-fashioned skill, Anna, how should they start?
9: I would start by going to your local library. They are the hub of free sharing of resources. They've got all the books. They've got access to the internet that you don't have to pay to use. You can watch videos there. You can rent DVDs. You can get magazines. And they've got heaps of free classes, which, you know, hands-on
8: workshops. What a place to hang out too.
9: Yeah, right? You know, go there when it's really hot, go there when it's really cold, save some money, make some friends. You do build connections when you go to those classes and things like that. And when you become a regular, you feel supported and nourished and, you know, held up by your community, which I think is just such an important thing.
8: Yeah, beautiful. A beautiful note to end on too. Anna, you're going to have to let us know when you're done with your quilt, how it all went. You know, send us a pic, I don't know, next month,
9: we'll
8: maybe.
9: Chat in 2027, yeah.
8: Oh, next few months. Yeah, I know, right? Because you kind of, you chip away at it. That's the whole point. Yeah. It's not, although sometimes it can be really. Okay.
9: So we got to stop
8: very quickly.
9: We go forever.
8: That's it. That can be hard, especially when you're really excited about the project. So that's the other one, is be disciplined with your time, unless you're making it someone. That's all I'm going to say. If you're making it someone, yay, go for it. If you're not, and this is just for yourself, you need to strike a balance, because you can totally get. I have to call out this text before I let you go. Try making handmade books using art quality cotton fiber papers naturally dyed with plants and vegetables, then bound with Coptic stitch linen threads.
9: They make beautiful
8: journals for art and memories. That's cheers from Lee. I think we are melting.
9: Thanks, Lee. That's lit up all my neural pathways.
8: Yep, done. Me too. Anna, till the next first Friday of the month. Thank you so much.
9: Chat then.
8: Anna the Urban Nana, our master of traditional methods made modern, will be back with us next month. Yeah, the first Friday of the month. Nice text, Lee. That's awesome. All right. We're chatting with our resident movies and TV enthusiast next, Ihab Rashid. We want to keep the conversation going with you. And let's talk about cinema etiquette next. What do you think are the do's and don'ts?
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8: All right, it's time now to chat with our movies and TV enthusiast, Ihab Rashid. Hey there, E.
14: Good evening, Serene. How are you tonight?
8: I am very well, thank you. And we want to chat with you too. We want to know, what do you find frustrating when you go to the cinema? I want to hear about your thoughts on cinema etiquette. 1300 800 222, or you can text 0467 922 702. By watching streaming when we're at home, however, you're kind of avoiding these kinds of things from the cinema. Which are the new titles our Ehab's going to be bringing us tonight? But let's kick off with your first one, which is a mystery. And then I'm going to
15: then you're going to have me thinking about the cinema and watching these types of, like, you know, this kind of genre. Yeah. So tell us about Detective Hole E.
14: Yeah. So this is a new Netflix series.

0: it's a Norwegian crime thriller. It's centered around a character called Harry Hole. Now, he was first introduced on film in a film called The Snowman in 2017, played by Michael Fassbender, but that was a bit of a flop. So they're basically reintroducing the character here in this Norwegian, like it's a foreign language, but it's also available in English audio if you want to watch it that way. And it's from direct from the author Joe Nesbø. He is the writer of the series. He wrote the books. He's actually quite a renowned writer, crime novelist in his hometown. And his this particular Harry Hole series, there's like 10 to choose from the books. This one's from one of the titles called The Devil's Star. And I'll give you the quick synopsis. It's set in Oslo, and it's there's a series of rich murders that have happened in town. Okay, and Harry Hole. He was kind of like a damaged individual. He's an alcoholic. He's not very sociable. He's got no social graces at all. But he's a genius. Like he's very good at his job, and he's on the hunt for this serial killer. But there's also a second story going around as well, because he's trying to basically pursue a corrupt policeman in his department, and that's played by actor Joel Kinnaman, who is the most famous person in this series. You'll know him. He played RoboCop in the reboot of RoboCop. He's in Suicide Squad, House of Cards. He's got a great career in Hollywood, but here he's doing his native tongue. And yeah, this is a tense kind of, it's sort of procedural because this is more of a crime drama where it spreads over 9 episodes. It could look, I'm not going to shout with complete praise. They could have done this probably in 6 episodes at all, right. But the mood setting that they create in here is one of the selling points because it's set on location. The shooting's beautiful. The color grading gives it like a real gritty feel. And there's so many of those fun twists that we love to see in these kind of shows. Remember Department Q,
1: yes.
0: Which is also based on a European show.
1: Yes.
0: This is the same kind of thing where you're being introduced to these strange characters in the pursuit of this engrossing story. And if you want something with twists where you're not going to figure out what's going on right until the end, this is the series to watch. I came across when I was looking through interesting shows that I'd missed, just like the show we spoke about a couple of weeks ago, Small Profits. I was going through some reels and this show came up and, serial killer show on Netflix that has a great review ratings. It's like in the 90% across all reviews that I'd read. So I just jumped right onto it and got hooked right in. So 3 episodes in and I'm just really engrossed in the cat and mouse game that's going on between the two main characters, but also trying to figure out the main mystery that's going on in the background. It's just one of those satisfying crime dramas and it's a fun binge to watch.
1: All right, it's Detective Hole on Netflix. Let's take a listen to a bit of the trailer. So the trailer's it's dubbed in English, originally Norwegian. So here's a bit of the English dub of the trailer.
2: It's been 5 years, Harry. You have to move on.
3: Tom Waller has the highest clearance rate after Hole.
4: Oh, so you guys know each other then.
5: This is your fault!
6: You could say that.
7: Yeah, but serial killers are very rare.
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4: How's it going?
7: On a scale from 9 to 10, 9.
1: That's Detective Hole on Netflix. Now, it's originally Norwegian. That's sort of the dubbed, but it is dubbed in English. And I know what you're going to say, Ehab, because I agree with you as well. Watch it in Norwegian and put on the subtitles.
0: Correct. You and I are always on the same page when it comes to that. But in its defense, it is a very decent audio.
1: It's a decent dub.
0: Yeah.
1: So take me to the cinemas now, because we want to talk a bit about cinema etiquette with you, E, and with our listeners as well. So like do's and don'ts the cinema. So 1-300-800-222, or you can text 0467-922-702. Subtitles is interesting. Now I have an 80-year-old friend who is an avid cinema goer, but as he's gotten older, his hearing's not the best and he relies on subtitles. And now he goes to the cinema less because if there aren't subtitles, he's not going to be able to do it.
0: Which is unfortunate because I agree. I actually have started watching films and TV series with subtitles because they're so easily accessible on your streaming. So when I go to the movies, like The Odyssey, I would have loved to have watched The Odyssey with subtitles, you know, because there's so much dialogue going on and you miss things. I actually had an idea to fix this. All you need to do is have like a function on the screen because, look, cinemas have evolved since the days of the first moving picture screen, like the first time they had open cinema houses. It's available to like a wide demographic of people. That's why the cinema is so popular. You can go from young to old, all different kinds of financial demographics. Everyone goes to the movies, right? And it's not like the movies like the cinemas that we went to like in the 80s and 90s where it was just a seat. And if we saw a cup holder, we thought, wow, this is royal treatment, you know. But now, now when you go to the movies, cinemas really cater to their customers now because they want it to turn it into an event. So they really cater to people like that want to have a drink during the movie or want to put recliners in, or they want movies that are specific where kids are going to watch and things like that. So they do cater to them. But you could do also with subtitles. All you need to do is have a function on the screen where you go in, they give you a pair of glasses that you can only see the subtitles with these glasses. So the subtitles are always there, but you can only see them if you're wearing these things. And I had that idea when I worked for Village Roadshow years ago, but I'm just too lazy to do anything about it.
1: Ehab, do it. My family fry 80-year-old friend would be absolutely, he'd be loving it. And that's interesting on subtitles in general, because when I'm at home, I wonder if any of our listeners do this. Do you do this, E? I'm watching in English, but I always have the subtitles on now. I never used to. It's probably been a few years that I just now, I don't know why, I love having the subtitles on.
0: Me too. I'm the same way.
1: Are we getting old?
0: We are getting old. That is the exact answer.
1: That's right, the answer, because Joe just chimed in saying he can't stand them. Hopefully our listeners will back us up and say, yeah, subtitles all the way, to subtitle or not to subtitle, watching an English show in English. Tony on the text line, and we're going to get into a bit more detail on like phones and noise, seats and food. But Tony kind of encapsulates it all in one. I go to the movies regularly and good etiquette includes turning off your phone and no texting. Don't put your feet on the seats, no vaping. All right, hold on. What? All right. No chatting and don't eat smelly food or alcohol. That's from Tony. Ehab, I'm going to ask you, what is your number one, if you have a number one? Oh, not categorized or anything. I know. What is your number one no-no, big fat no-no when it comes to being at the cinema etiquette?
0: Look, the biggest one, because it is mobile phones, for me, that is the one where if you're going to have them on, the decent thing is to have the resolution on low. You never take a phone call when you're actually in the seat, ever. Like, I understand people might have babysitters and there's emergencies, but pick up the phone, go outside, answer it. But phones in general, that's my probably peak one. But believe me, Serene, I had to think about this. We had a quick chat about this, you know, last week, and I had thoughts of what would actually drive me crazy in the cinema, and I started listing them down, and I said to myself, you know what, I am old, because a young person would not care about half the things that I was listing on my things, but there are so many things that could perturb you when you're in the cinemas.
1: I'm just going to pause you. I'm going to jump in for a sec, because you're mentioning, you know, if you get a phone, like a phone call, it vibrates or whatever have you. Joe's brought in an awesome suggestion, and particularly for any of our listeners as well, was anyone in the movies during the Oz Alert? It'd be funny to hear from you. 1-300-800-222 or text in 0467-922-702. What did you jot down, E?
0: For the, you mean with regards to the Oz Alert?
1: What did you jot down? Were you in the cinema when the Oz Alert went off?
0: Well, I could have been. I had the day off. I could have been, but I love going to the cinemas. I know, but I had so many things. Like, there's things that you can talk, like the big offenders don't talk during the movie, no whispering, don't explain the plot
1: whispering?
0: To someone. Yeah, don't explain the plot to someone as you're. And again, it all depends. In a packed cinema, don't do it. If you're away from someone far enough and you're with someone and you want to talk to them, you've got to judge your presence.
1: No, if it's someone sitting right next to you. So, like, I go with my mum sometimes. Oh, yes, we got a thumbs up for subtitles on the text line.
0: Nice.
1: Like, I go with my mum. Her English is good. It's great, you know, great. But sometimes I might have to just, she'll always say, wait, what? What just happened there? Or I might have to jump in. I'll be like, but she's next to me.
0: Yeah, well, your mum's an extreme character. Okay? We all,
1: Well, we don't all know that. You and I know that.
0: Well, sorry. You and I know that. Look, I can definitely see her doing that. But the etiquette thing is to not do that when you're trying to, especially if the movie's tense. You know, if it's like a kid's movie.
1: So like Detective Hole that you just called out. Mystery, tense,
0: yeah,
1: utter quiet.
0: Yeah, you don't want to be talking about, like, if you're watching, for example, I'll just pull out, like, Seven. If you don't want to be talking about the things that are going on. You want to absorb them and then come back again and rewatch it again if you want later. But don't disturb people's viewing of it for the first time.

0: Or when we're talking about mystery and tense, especially if it's a particular scene, on the phones and noise, I would call out popcorn munching. It's like, that's not the time. Don't do popcorn munching when it's a quiet scene or it's tense or it's, and also don't let your phone light up. Like if it's buzzing in your, because there's an atmosphere that's created when it's a tense scene or there's something dramatic happening. Right.
1: Yeah, food wrapping is a huge one. I am very aware when I'm opening up my Smith's chips or something that there has to be some kind of action going on where the sound is going to cover it.
0: Yeah, or open them before the movie begins.
1: Exactly right. Or do that as well. Yeah, exactly. So there's all these little things that you have to kind of remember. And, yeah, like I said, when we spoke about it earlier in the week, I went into like a rabbit hole of the things that you could pop up with. And honestly, it's something that you could talk about for an hour. Like without doubt, some of the things that people's attitude when it comes to like arriving late in a movie, you know, going up too many times, asking people to move for you too many times to go to the bathroom and things like that. There are all these little things that you can pop into your head that would ruin your cinema going experience. And the fact that you're paying what you're paying, especially in Australia, because of how expensive they get, you get a little bit edgy. I paid like $150 to bring, you know, these three kids with me and, you know, you guys are screaming and I can't follow the movie. So
0: not happening.
1: Not happening.
0: A couple more hits on our subtitles point that we called out earlier. Philippa says, I watch everything with subtitles, but at the cinema it's easier to hear everything because it's so loud. Mary in Parramatta says, I use subtitles for most films, even if it's English. Sometimes accents cannot be understood, mm-hmm. of course, even if it is English. Completely agree. We have only got time for one more of your titles there. I'm going to let you choose which one you want to bring us.
1: Okay, no problem. Let's quickly then talk about the... HBO show, the
0: Life, Larry, and the Pursuit of Unhappiness.
1: Yeah, that's the most ridiculous one because you know I did have another comedy called the Dink, but you know that's just the standard sports comedy. This is more unique.
0: All right, tell us about this. This has got quite a cast. Well, it does across episodes,
1: Exactly. This is called Life, Larry, and the Pursuit of Unhappiness, and it is a 7-part sketch comedy series, and it's Larry David's return to HBO after his iconic show, Curb Your Enthusiasm. And to enjoy the show, you kind of have to know the character of Larry, who is this kind of obnoxious, irritated with the world, you know, is always concerned with etiquette and things like that. But the premise of the show is that you're taking Larry and you're putting him in significant moments in history of American history. So this is produced by his co-producer was Barack Obama. So they put this together as a anniversary, the 250 year anniversary of America. They wanted to release this series and they comment like the kind of instances that they look at in the show. There are sketches, so there's no basic narrative that's going throughout the entire series, which is what makes it easy to watch. It's not never overstayed its welcome. Some of the you have to like Larry's kind of comedy to really enjoy every single one. But what's so great about this is they really commit to the period of the time, and you know you can go from the Boston Tea Party, the Underground Railroad, the Rosa Parks incident on the bus, Lewis and Clark, the Wright brothers, which is one of the funniest scenes where John Hamm plays one of the Wright brothers, and you don't know about the third Wright brother who Larry plays, and he's just annoyed, you know, the first flight ever, but he's worried about, you know, he's sitting between the two and he doesn't want to put his luggage under the seat, so he's bringing all these ridiculous things that would annoy you today in those instances. And look, some of them are absolutely hilarious. The one where he does the McCarthy series, I Was on the Floor, there's just some really funny segments of it, but some of them do kind of run long a little bit.
0: Okay.
1: But the beauty of it is that there's segments, there's only 7 episodes, and the skits, there's like 3 or 4 minutes each. So you can go to the next one, and the real joy about it is how much they commit to the look and feel of it. The comedy is kind of constant all the way through, but it's the premises that they put in. And like you mentioned before, there is a huge cast. There's cameos from Jerry Seinfeld, Jeff Garland, J.B. Smoove, Bill Hader, John Hamm, as I mentioned, Catherine Hahn, Vince Vaughn, Isla Fisher, Ozzy's in there, Lin-Manuel Miranda, the guy who created Hamilton. So they all pop up in here and they all have issues with Larry and everyone just hates him. And sometimes he plays the real person, like sometimes he'll play Alexander Graham Bell inventing the telephone and then all the issues that come with that. And sometimes he's next to someone who's doing something significant, like he's at the Declaration of Independence, but he's someone who's annoyed that there should be more things like, I should have the right to tell people I don't want to go to a restaurant, oh, no, something ridiculous, you know, something that would come right out of a Curb Enthusiasm. So it's basically

0: Basically, a period drama, sorry, period comedy with Curb Your Enthusiasm skits going on. And it's fun. I like they're an easy watch. Like I said, some of them might grate you a little bit, but
1: Yeah.
0: overall, it's a pretty fun look at American history because Samuel Jackson does the narration of every segment and they give you like a little bit of information about every part. So you do learn a little bit, but then Larry jumps in and kind of throws a spanner into the works. And it's fun. It's just a fun HBO show.
1: All right, let's hear some of Larry's signature humor.
2: Sir, is now a good time to speak to Jefferson Davis?
3: This is why I got into politics in the first place, to meet women.
2: Sir, we need you to preserve the Union. Talking to the South is of the utmost importance.
3: Utmost importance?
2: Yes.
3: That's it. Thank you. This is great. I got an idea.
2: All right.
4: See that woman in the red dress? She's killing me, this one.
3: Here's how I can impress her. I'm going to go talk to her now. You come up to me and say, sir, there's a document you have to sign.
5: The fate of the Union hangs in the balance.
2: But it actually does.
3: Say that again. Yeah.
2: The fate of the Union hangs in the balance.
3: Perfect.
1: Life, Larry, and the Pursuit of Unhappiness is on HBO if you want to check that one out. And then if you want to go mystery, tense drama, Detective Hole is on Netflix. Watch it originally in Norwegian with the subtitles, although Ehab did call out that the English dubbing is pretty good. Mm-hmm. E, before I let you go, just a few texts to call.
0: Please. Were
1: definitely worth calling out. Liza or Lisa in Coburg says, and turn off your smartwatch. I had a woman next to me whose watch kept lighting up. It was very distracting. Karen in Brisbane says, been to a few anime with my son, all subtitles. Sometimes the movie moves fast and you miss bits. I prefer to watch a movie rather than read it. And this cracker from Claire, I went to see The Sixth Sense at the cinema and right in the middle of the movie, I figured out the twist and said out loud, oh, he's dead. And the three people in front of me turned around and cussed me out. I felt so bad. Claire, self-confessed verbal processor.
0: That's an expulsion. Like if we had cinema court, like if we were judge and jury right now, that's not fine. That's like a suspension from the cinema for like a 2-year ban. That's absolutely atrocious.
1: Yeah, because this is when last time we chatted with you, we were talking about spoilers and what's the statute, what are the rules? And I remember Sixth Sense came up. Oh, Claire, that's brilliant.
0: Bad. That's so bad.
1: All right.
0: If I was in that cinema, we would have got into a fight. Yeah, definitely. There would have been verbal altercation if that had happened when I was there. So, yeah. Massive faux pas. Don't do it again.
1: Oh, gosh. Okay. We got to leave it there. Ehab, always wonderful chatting with you and loving the idea of cinema court. This is good. we'll chat to you next week. Thanks, E.
0: Have a fun night, sir, and always great to chat. Have a good night, and I'll talk to you next week. Bye.
1: Our movies and TV enthusiast, Ehab Rashid. Our tech update is next with Dr. Erica Mealy.
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8: Hello. I have a new label for this coming fortnight. I am also going to be the maestro of our machines. I'm going to be back in the echo ring with our sheep-herding robo-dogs, which is so exciting. I'm so excited. It's going to be so much fun.
1: I love
8: and we've already started the fun because we had to do some training because we've got some safety handlers to make sure that these robots behave themselves. But we're lacking in sheep on our campus on the north side of Brisbane. So a few of my colleagues and I, we volunteered. And so we were running around our campus with our dogs the other day just to make sure that we had all our safety protocols in place.
1: What do you mean you volunteered to be sheep?
8: Well, we weren't really sheep.
1: I know.
8: Yes, we let our dogs herd us instead.
1: Oh,
8: so
1: amazing. And there's some great picture. There's a awesome picture on you with one of your students, Abdullah. These robo dogs, I mean, come on. So, yeah, take us to the Ekka.

0: Tell us
1: Yes,
0: more.
1: and so it's amazing, and I believe it might even be coming up on your next segment on nightlife, maybe,
0: Oh,
1: that they're
0: yeah.
1: talking about. It's 150
0: That's
1: years
0: right. It is coming up. I
1: of the
0: think they're doing it,
1: Brisbane
0: yeah.
1: Ecca, which is a bit exciting because they're kind of doing a yesterday, today, and tomorrow, when you'll never guess where we fit with our robots. We're in very much in the tomorrow, but it's also because it's a milestone year for us, which I don't think I've got to even mention. It is 30 years of UniSC this year as
0: Oh,
1: well.
0: wow. All these
1: So, as
0: anniversaries.
1: yeah, so it's really exciting. So we are pretty young as a university, but
0: Still.
1: yes, there'll be some more advancements. We'll be talking about what my students have been up to, and we'll be there every single night this year. Last year we only had a limited run, and we'll have a few more surprise guests joining us. But yeah, showcasing some of the work from Abdullah and his colleague Victor, and we'll also have one of my personal favourites, I have to say, in our team. She's also my robotics tech for my class this year. She's one of our one of our great women of robotics. So Astrid Williams is going to be joining us down there as well. So much fun. But yes, there is a great video from Mulaney Show, which is one of our regional shows. And yeah, come and see. It is a live experiment too. Like, we're actually capturing data
0: Ah,
1: from the
0: okay.
1: dogs
0: From the
1: while we're
0: dogs.
1: there.
0: Ah,
1: So
0: that's awesome.
1: yeah, it's not just us having a bit of fun, though. We definitely do that a bit.
0: Yeah, you're working.
1: We're capturing that data, and we're using it to train our models a bit more. Because, like I said, we really don't have many sheep on the north side of Brisbane in the metro area.
0: Yeah.
1: So, this is a great opportunity.
0: Exactly. And what a great opportunity. Like, why wouldn't you do it as, as work, as opposed to, oh, look, let's go and demonstrate. You're in that environment. It's take advantage. For
1: Absolutely.
0: sure, for
1: And
0: sure.
1: it is. And it also, it's an interesting kind of extreme for us as well, because there's so many phones, there's so many cameras, there's so many extra electronics in there, that it actually does add a little element to that electronics. And what does interference do in the system?
0: Yeah,
1: And
0: right.
1: yes, we can theoretically control them from 3 kilometers away, but what happens if you put 30,000 phones between you and the dog? What does that actually do? And yeah, so
0: That's
1: really,
0: great.
1: really looking forward to it.
0: Oh, that's awesome. That's fantastic. Almost to the point that I don't even want to go to our next one. So we're going from something really worthwhile and significant and pioneering to, I don't know, just worthless, I'd put this. Tell us about DuckDuckGo and these sunglasses that do absolutely nothing, Erica.
1: Well,
0: And they're
1: I
0: sold
1: mean,
0: out. That's a worry of human. What are we
1: So
0: doing as
1: also.
0: humans?
1: So, well, I mean, this week there's also been, and I probably should have dropped a story in for you, but there's been a lot of controversy in Australia, and a lot of privacy and safety folks are really very concerned, because you can now buy Kmart Anko branded smart glasses, not just the Metas and the Ray-Bans and the expensive ones, but we now actually
0: Oh,
1: have,
0: cheap ones. Fa
1: cheaper
0: fast
1: ones.
0: fashion ones.
1: Yes, and so what does that mean? And so this is it's a bit of a silly story. So DuckDuckGo also make a browser, so they're a sort of a very security and privacy minded system. They
0: Okay.
1: block cookies, so they don't have you being tracked around the internet, and they're very much a security forward kind of technology company. And but I also love the name DuckDuckGo. It
0: Yeah.
1: makes me feel like DuckDuckGoose.
0: Yep.
1: Which brings us back to the robot dogs. They herded ducks with them at the Redcliffe show. Don't know why, but DuckDuckGo, they really put out a bit of a statement about the fact that there's, worries about, can we turn the cameras on without the indicators and the recording lights coming on? So what does that mean if someone's wearing a pair of, black framed glasses now? Do we
0: Yeah.
1: have to be suspicious of every person wearing glasses in case, they wear them into the change room or
0: That's
1: into
0: right.
1: an inappropriate
0: A
1: environment? And so,
0: public
1: yeah, duck.
0: toilet.
1: Well, this is it. And so, they made a bit of a joke. It's 100% satire, and they put out a pair of plain, ordinary sunglasses. There's no video recording. There's no generative AI. There is absolutely nothing. They are just UV protecting sunglasses, and they're called the normal sunglasses, with the word that I'm sure many people can fill in, for those who'd rather not think about privacy while walking around on a sunny day. But the yeah, it's sold out, and so they're actually having to do another run of them, because people were so excited to just buy plain normal sunglasses, no battery.

0: is no charging, no AI whatsoever. And yeah, who knew? That's what we all wanted, was
1: But is
0: just
1: where's this
0: sunglasses.
1: where what is this? Is it the fact that they're branded as sunglasses that do absolutely nothing, like just normal sunglasses? And that, because you know, sunglasses are very readily available everywhere.
0: Well, they are, but I think it's also a bit of
1: It's the
0: a
1: stick, yeah, the stab,
0: it's
1: poke.
0: satire. I don't know whether they maybe were also going to look at, like, is this also, raising, if not
1: A bit of awareness.
0: knowledge and awareness. I don't know if even raising money towards some of these kind of fights as well. DuckDuckGo do a lot of that kind of advocacy work. But it's really, they're not even being able to keep up with what's going on with them. But yeah, they're talking about this is kind of the next step in our, let's go back to dumb technology. So we were going back to dumb phones and dumb watches and these other things that don't have all the
1: That's
0: extra
1: great.
0: features. So this is the next step. We're going, actually, maybe back in the day where they really had sunglasses the first time, maybe it peaked and we're actually going backwards now.
1: Oh yes. Look, it's good. It's not, then it's not completely worthless, is it?
0: Well,
1: In and of itself. It's
0: it's
1: not.
0: not, but it does kind of link to our last story. But do we want to
1: It
0: do
1: does.
0: the other one first?
1: I do want to do the other one first because I want to end on the last one because it's an excellent one to end on. So Japan, we're going to go to Japan for a little bit and human refrigerator. It is super hot there.
0: It is currently a heat wave, but I also just love the Japanese approach to technology. I mean, we are also a country that gets very hot. But in Japan, they talk about the glass door closes, a curtain of cool air spills over your head as an instant feeling relief of the summer heat as you step into a stainless steel refrigerator big enough for a human, because that's what it is.
1: That's what it
0: It's
1: is.
0: literally a
1: It's a human
0: human refrigerator.
1: refrigerator.
0: That's it. But I mean, they've sold apparently, what was it, 200 of them, and they're about like $9,000
1: Oh,
0: each.
1: wow, okay.
0: But they're sending them out to places like steel mills, construction sites. They've sent them out to recovery centers in the wake of the
1: The
0: natural
1: earthquake,
0: disasters
1: yeah?
0: they've just had and the earthquake. It's for places where they haven't got access to the air conditioning. So you think a steel mill. It's not the kind of thing that you can just shut all the windows and turn the air conditioning on. But really, as a way to try and hope that people don't get heat stroke. So there is a very like health sound warning. But also, they've just made a refrigerator for humans.
1: So
0: That's literally all it is.
1: like you
0: They
1: said,
0: took all the.
1: the Japanese approach and their mindset toward tech, it's just, why don't we just make, yeah, it's
0: Well, why
1: always
0: don't we
1: wonderful.
0: take
1: It's
0: all the
1: incredible.
0: shelves out and just make sure there's enough or breathable oxygen, and then I can just sit in the refrigerator? Like,
1: That's
0: how
1: it.
0: did we not think of this
1: Why don't we
0: before?
1: think it's that whole, pen in space, pencil in space,
0: Yes,
1: ish,
0: yeah.
1: ish.
0: So, yeah, but yeah,
1: Simplicity.
0: they a human
1: A
0: refrigerator.
1: human
0: Who would have
1: refrigerator.
0: thought?
1: Who would have thunk it, Erica? And look, our final one for tonight. Tell us about these kids who'll never think AI is cool. Like this.
0: Well.
1: I like the idea of this.
0: Yes. And so this is also coming on the back of some really interesting things we've been noticing in our regions. And I think we've got two campuses. Eventually, they're going to be very similar in size. But where I'm at with our robots, it's a very innovative area. We've got a lot of technology programs and robots. Even our lawns are mowed by robots on our Moreton Bay campus. We have a couple
1: Course
0: of
1: they
0: little
1: are.
0: robots. They just go around all the time mowing the lawn. And then you go back up to our original campus, the one we started 30 years ago. And also you look at the population in our Sunshine Coast area, and it's a very different demographic. And so there's a lot more, I think, concern and suspicion. We've got young people, like teenagers, picketing on the Sunshine Coast about data centers. And so there's this really interesting almost dichotomy of what's happening with our young people that this article pulls in on. And so they're talking about, like, there's one young man who says, I think it should stand for artificial idiot instead of artificial intelligence. And like they are using it, but a lot of them are like, yeah, I'm using it, but I think it's bad. it's making me dumber. It's going to create doctors who will kill people because they learned how to be a doctor with a chatbot. So I think it's very interesting. It's not the older generations with this, you know, existential dread. It's these young people who are like, I have no control over this. This is being, quote, shoved down my throat, but my generation will have to live with the consequences. And so it's really interesting that they'll still use the AI to do their assignments, but they think it's ridiculous that they can, and they do.
1: Yeah, there's a repel, you know, there's a repelling from it, but yes, accepting. Whereas we are, the old generation is kind of a bit of the opposite. There is the dread, but does the older generation just use it because of its efficiency and we've got so much on our plate at one point in time? There could be that as well. Maybe.
0: Yeah, but yeah, even like teachers are saying, you know, they're a middle school's teacher in the States and, you know, that they love to call people dumb for using AI.
1: Like, that's it.
0: Out of the mouths of babes, hey?
1: I know, right? Oh, for sure, Erica, for sure. Artificial idiot, as the kids say. Nice. Always nice to talk and chat with you, Erica. Thank you. Hey, all the best at ECHA.
0: Thank you. Thank
1: Enjoy.
0: You.
1: Enjoy. It's going to be wonderful. Report we'll back in a couple of weeks.
0: I absolutely will. I may have actually slept after doing, because we've got 10 consecutive nights, okay. I think, yep. Or 9 consecutive nights, but I do get a couple of days off in there.
1: Oh, very good. Get that sleep. Thanks, Erica. All the best.
0: All the best.
1: Talk soon. That's Dr. Erica Mealy, our computer science lecturer from UniSC. You've got Nightlife coming up after the news with Suzanne Hill. We've been talking a lot throughout the show tonight of just some old-fashioned things, some old-school things that should be making a comeback. Suzanne, what would it be for you?
2: Well, I've changed my mind from what I told Joe, because I remember just recently I went to buy a toothbrush holder and I wanted the ones that we had when I was young where, you know, you put it on the wall, you put your toothbrushes through it and the toothbrushes dangle in fresh air, which, you know, keeps the bottom of the toothbrush dry. Do you think I could find one? I was just Googling left, right and centre. Everything was in a fancy kind of bowl or a little glass thing and all my toothbrushes, they get all manky down there. So, you know, and because I've been buying the bamboo ones, the ends go all ick. So that was what I would love to see, just an old-fashioned toothbrush holder available in the shops.
1: You're right, because the ones
2: that
1: you
2: can
1: get. It's not, because the ones you can get that do sticky to the mirror, they have a cover of on them as well.
2: Yeah.
1: Yep.
2: What is with this?
1: What's
2: end
1: going
2: toothbrushes,
1: on?
2: People.
1: Hey, you're doing ECHA tonight, aren't you?
2: No, actually, ECHA is something we're going to talk about tomorrow night.
1: Okay, cool.
2: Yeah, we've got a big 1 hour special on the ECHA first up tomorrow night. But tonight, actually, speaking of technology, the first thing we're going to do is, you know, when you press play on something, Serene, why is it that we press a triangle that is pointing to the right?
1: I love the question.
2: Well, we are going to try to figure out why tonight. Why did, you know, play and stop and pause? How did all of
1: Circle,
2: those things
1: squares.
2: Become? The universal symbol for playing and stopping and pausing and all of those things. And we've also actually quite a serious conversation in about half an hour's time. We're going to have a big look at organ donation in Australia and particularly whether some changes to the way that we define death in Australia could actually lead to more organs being donated.
1: Awesome. Thanks a lot, Suzanne. Have a great show. And thank you. Back Sunday night. Here's the news.
3: ABC News with Melanie Scott. Australia's Domestic, Family and Sexual Violence Commissioner says addressing the root cause of this issue is of utmost importance. It follows an online meeting with state, territory and federal ministers where they discuss the timeline for implementing national standards as well as moves to change alcohol delivery timeframes after expert recommendation. If national standards are implemented, men's behaviour change programs could be tightened. Commissioner Michaela Cronin says it's imperative preventative measures are taken to prevent further harm.
4: Most of the investment in the national plan, in our efforts to keep women and children safe, has been in responding to incidents of violence and removing women, so response services, rather than tackling where the problem actually starts. And the problem starts with men's use of violence.
3: Police and forensic scientists have drafted an extra staff to try to identify the bodies of 80 migrants found after last week's mass rush into Spain's Ceuta enclave as desperate families wait for news of missing loved ones. Officials say most will be buried in Ceuta in the coming days. For the vast majority who won't be named before then, staff have taken fingerprints and DNA samples and will keep working to connect the bodies with names and then with relatives. Around 72,000 people illegally entered Ceuta from Morocco in a 24-hour period, according to Spanish estimates. There are calls for greater regulation on smart glasses, with some campaigners arguing laws haven't caught up enough to protect people from potential harm. Kmart's $89 camera glasses, which promise the ability to capture photos and videos hand-free, sold out earlier this week, sparking major concern over privacy. British activist Gina Martin, who successfully made upskirting illegal in England and Wales, says retailers shouldn't be selling largely unregulated goods that cause harm.
5: When the price point comes down, the units go up, so there's more units being sold. That means harms are more widespread. But also, Kmart are a homewares store. So I'm going into Kmart to buy a candle and a nice cushion, and in the same breath, I can reach down and buy essentially a hidden camera and a pair of glasses. Kmart shouldn't be selling this, especially when the law hasn't caught up to protect people from them.
3: The Nationals have promised to repeal fines handed to farmers who refuse VicGrid access to their properties for renewable transmission line projects if the coalition wins the state weekend. Last week, 12 farmers received $814 fines for not allowing workers access to their land to prepare to build the controversial VNI West project. The Nationals have also pledged to review the VNI West and Western Renewables link transmission line projects. Denny O'Brien says the Victorian government should repeal those fines now.
6: We will repeal them. That is absolute guaranteed commitment. It speaks volumes that the first thing that happened under Ben Carroll's watch was farmers being fined for having the temerity to refuse people access to their own land. That's not Australia. That's not a fair go. That's not treating people with respect. And Ben Carroll and Labor need to reverse those fines now.
3: A man has been arrested after allegedly hitting two young boys who were riding motorised bikes in Mildura in Victoria's northwest. Natasha McFarlane reports.
7: Police allege the 57-year-old driver of a large ute followed two boys who were both riding motorised push bikes through Langtree Mall in Mildura after 11 o'clock last night. The two 12-year-olds were both hit by the vehicle and taken to hospital. One was so seriously injured he had to be flown to Melbourne for treatment. Police also say the crash damaged a light tower at the mall. The ute driver has been arrested and will be interviewed over the incident. Detectives are also trying to work out if the crash is linked to damage at a nearby shop front. Earlier.
3: A federal court judge has described the Commonwealth's claim against chemical manufacturing company 3M for PFAS contamination at defence bases as daunting. Xanthi Gregory has more.
8: The two parties agreed the federal government's case was large and complex during the first case management hearing in federal court this morning. It heard a 1,600-page statement of claim has been filed about alleged soil and water contamination at 28 defence bases across Australia where firefighting foam with PFAS chemicals were used. Justice Catherine Button said she'd never seen a claim like it, and to characterise it as daunting would be an understatement. King's Counsel Philip Solomon for 3M said the company's defence will involve complex science. The matter will return to court in October.
3: And the New Zealand Warriors have delivered a statement victory in the NRL, defeating Ladalita Penrith 28-12 in Auckland. This is ABC News. We'll have more news in half an hour.
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Hello, nightlifers. Welcome to Friday night, wherever you are around the country or indeed listening around the world. Now, you know when you go to start a song playing on your phone or your CD player, whatever it is, what do you press? Well, play, obviously. But why do we press a triangle pointing to the right? How did that become the universally accepted symbol for starting something? We're going to ask that question first up tonight. And then we've got some big questions to ask about organ donation in Australia. We're going to ask whether a tweak to the way that Australia defines death could help give more life to Australians in need of organs. I've got a gorgeous literary lunch for you next hour. Anna Johnston's an Australian author who likes to set her books in aged care. She knows a lot about what it's like in aged care because when her grandfather went into a home, she actually got a job in there to be close to him. So I think you'll really enjoy meeting Anna next hour. And look, have you ever fantasised about going on the ABC show Hard Quiz? A fairly common discussion in our house is, what would your subject be? So right at the end of the show, I want to know what your subject would be. What is the subject that you know so much about that it would be your hard quiz topic? I think it's really interesting. I've asked a few people this question, and some people will reel off something straight away, or they'll have two or three things. Oh, it's a toss-up between all of these. And other people will just say, there's nothing I know that much about. There's nothing I'm that interested in. So I'll be very interested to hear how many of you have real obsessions, things that you really know an awful lot about. So hoping that we can do that right at the end of the show. If you want to be part of it, our number's 1300 to 800 222, or the SMS is 0467 922 702.

0: Well, Nightlifers, I have a question for you. When you want to start something, whether it's a program you're watching, a music track you're listening to, or even just the washing machine, what shape is the button that you press? Well, the answer in nearly every case is a triangle pointing to the right. But have you ever thought about why it's such a universal symbol to start something? Or why a square is what you hit when you want something to stop? Where did these symbols come from and when did we start using them? Well, joining me to make sense of the shapes that we press every day, I've got Dr. Jason Kennedy here. He's a senior lecturer with the Department of Animation, Visual Effects and Game Design at Auckland's University of Technology. He's recently been looking into the history of the design of universal media controls. Hi, Dr. Kennedy. Welcome to Nightlife.
1: Hello. Thank you very much for having me.
0: Well, you're very welcome. And this is intriguing. When did we first start using a triangle to indicate that we want to play or start something?
1: The origins are not entirely clear, but if we want to put a date to it, we would usually look at the early 1960s, maybe even a little bit earlier than that in the 1950s. But on a broad level, when it starts to get introduced to a much wider range of people, we look at the first instance is in 1963, most likely. The Philips EL3300 reel-to-reel, basically, tape recorder. It's one of the, probably the very first compact cassette recorders, but it uses the triangle symbol in a way that is different to how it is used in basically the formats that we're familiar with today. There is a single button, and you can push the button up, you can push the button to the right or to the left. The triangle points up, and that was the direction you needed to press the button if you wanted it to play. And if you wanted to fast forward, you press it to the right. There's a couple triangles pointed to the right, a couple triangles pointed to the left. You could go in reverse as well. But the rightward-oriented triangle doesn't immediately emerge until probably around 1967 or 1968.
0: So the triangle was kind of first just an indication of you push it this way.
1: Yeah, pretty much on this EL3300 at least. Yeah. But it's interesting too because there is a relationship. There is a thinking process essentially behind why does it make more sense for the triangle to point toward the right. Now, this is based a lot on inference. There is not a lot of, you know, scholarship or even historical analysis of the exact origins for these symbols. Somebody out there may know something. I welcome them to, you know, chime in and contribute knowledge that we may not have on a historical record. But when we look at these original

0: magnetic reel-to-reel tape recorders, and the magnetic tape itself began on a reel on the left side of the machine, and then it gradually transferred over to a reel on the right-hand side of the machine. So the direction of play was from left to right, which is the same direction that the play symbol that we're familiar with, the triangle that points to the right, points in. And that makes a nice degree of sense when we are trying to convey a very simple iconographic relationship between a particular action that we want somebody to take with a new piece of technology, because this was new technology at the time for the vast majority of people in the world, and a particular sort of abstract idea of a triangle means play.
1: Now, why would it make more sense then to use a symbol rather than the words play?
0: Well, originally they did use the words, and that's great if you speak the language, but that also limits you in terms of who can buy and use your products. So when we look at these original reel-to-reel tape players and early cassette players and cassette recorders, some of them are being manufactured in Europe, some of them are being manufactured in the United States, but really they want to expand out to a global market. Some languages you probably could translate relatively easily between, but let's just say we want to introduce this into a market where it's a very different language, like Japan. Tokyo was a key market that they wanted to basically sell a bunch of new electronics into. And of course, that's an entirely different language system. When we want to take an idea and transfer it to a language and even an alphabet that is completely different to the ones that we're familiar with, now we have to introduce something, a new visual language that works across spoken languages. So we can't rely on words anymore. We need to come up with symbols that everybody can recognize.
1: And if we just jump forward to now, Jason, I'm thinking these days, when you get a phone, it doesn't actually come with any instructions, right? You've got to kind of feel your way around it. And so you need to be familiar with this kind of language, don't you? And know that, okay, if I push that's going to mean that. It's now come to assume that we all know this language.
0: We do because essentially we're trained on it now from birth. Everybody seems to, be raising kids with a familiarity with working with, tablets and other digital devices from a very young age. And most of us now will have at least been introduced to these symbols for the vast majority of our life. We're going back over 60 years, basically. So for the vast majority of us who are alive right now, we have been familiar with these symbols. We've grown up with them. The symbols and the meanings behind the symbols have changed over time, and we have changed with them. So yes, it does assume that we have this knowledge, but because they're very basic shape symbols, we assign a particular meaning to them relatively early in life. And even if it happens later in life, it's not a difficult thing to learn. That's one of the really important elements of visual iconography in this case, is that it's extremely easy to learn, to differentiate between different very basic symbols, and to have kind of a metaphorical understanding of this symbol means one particular function. And this other symbol means another particular function. And that can work across anything from a tape player to even a washing machine, right? Now we have a bunch of washing machines that come out and they have a play symbol instead of start. Just because there's almost this sense that metaphorically, the play symbol is used as a way of indicating the start of something in our lives now. And we can see this used across a variety of advertising campaigns, and even in just the way that we speak. You might say, I want to press play on life, or I might want to pause my gym membership. And we instantly understand what somebody means by that. But if you went back 50 years ago and you said, press play on life, somebody would probably look at you a bit askance and think that you were a weirdo.
1: I've got Dr. Jason Kennedy here. He's from the Auckland University of Technology. Now, when we go back to the Philips EL 3300, that would be, wouldn't it? Did it catch on straight away? Or were Philips kind of out there on their own and trying to convince other companies? Like, how did it end up kind of being adopted that all the tech companies agreed, okay, we're going to use this symbol this way?
0: Well, the cassette tape itself was a really important invention because it took a type of technology, the magnetic reel-to-reel technology, that was previously only able to be used in much more expensive kinds of equipment in places that could only afford those types of machines, and brought it into the consumer market. Now, right away, we will have early adopters just as we do today, but we didn't have an established visual language for the mass market to understand. Some of these symbols had been used for maybe even a decade or so by people who were in the industry, but not necessarily in the consumer market. And there isn't a broad agreement right away about what to do. It's not until we get maybe about 5 years later that we start to see that there are particular standards organizations, including the International Organization for Standardization, called the ISO, and the International Electrotechnical Commission, the IEC, that start to agree that let's use specific symbols, the right word, pointing triangle, for instance, for play, the square symbol for stop, the circle symbol for record, and a few others. And that small set of simple geometric icons becomes standardized, not only because it's helpful for one company, but it's helpful across all the companies that are producing the same type of electronics. So this was kind of a point of agreement agreement among competitors, because it created a universal language that benefited all those companies.
1: Made it easier, I guess, for you to jump ship if you wanted to go and use another kind of machine from a different company, or the same kind of machine from a different company too. Now, what about, Jason, the stop symbol? Why a square to indicate stop?
0: Well, a square, if we think about it just from the point of view of design in general, right? It is, one, it's distinct from the triangle. It has four right angles, four corners, instead of three sort of acute angles. And as designer Chris Williams suggests, it is iconically and metaphorically similar to the full stop at the end of a sentence. And in his book, Signs and Symbols, Their Design and Meaning, the typeface designer Adrian Frutiger noted how the shape of a square is associated with this idea of stability and closure. Again, it's on a very metaphorical kind of level, which metaphorically aligns with the cessation of an activity. It's kind of like throwing a boulder into the middle of a road, and all the cars have to come to a stop, right? And it basically is different, in fact, from a pause. A pause could be where you might just press down on the magnetic tape, it stops moving, and then you could release it, and then it will continue moving. A stop, it's meant to fully stop it. It's meant to be a cessation of activity. And that's why they had to differentiate between the two as well. Stop was easy to translate, but pause, as an idea, was not a word that was essentially in every language. And so this is another good reason why we need a symbol rather than just a textual translation, because as an idea, pause worked in English, but it didn't work in some other languages. So the idea of pause, if we move on into that direction, the temporary halt, we're familiar with it as these parallel bars, right? That's the pause symbol, a couple parallel bars next to each other, generally vertical. And this is reminiscent of something that's used in poetry and musical composition that had been done for centuries up to that point, called a caesura. And the caesura represents a break in continuity. So, you know, there's no single person out there who was individually responsible for making these choices, that we are aware of, at least, right? That doesn't survive the historical record. But we do have some people behind the scenes, at least, who aren't claiming necessarily the responsibility for it, who came up with some of these ideas that were iconographically distinct.

0: distinct from each other, that provided relevant metaphors, and that were able to transcend language on the level of pure visual symbol.
1: Now, most of the ones that we've talked about so far, Jason, are kind of just plain black, but not record, which typically comes with a red circle. I know certainly it does at the ABC when I'm recording. I have to press the red circle to make it happen. Why do we think the red circle came into play here?
0: Well, again, this is purely speculation. But if I look at the image of the Philips EL3300, going back to 1963, the first instance where we see a triangle as a place symbol on this consumer level audio equipment, essentially, there is a button, a round button to record. It's separate to the other buttons, this other single button that moved up to the left and to the right. And the button for record is round and red. It's visually distinct, it's separate, and that on its own might have been enough to establish precedent. But there are some other ideas as well. These are not verified ideas, they're just discussion points. When we have a series of different buttons next to each other that are all the same color, we want to make sure that if you have the one button that makes all the difference, the one button that's going to put you on the historical record, so to speak, you want to make sure that you don't press that by accident and that you do press it when you want to press it. So a color difference and the notion of being on air, right, the red on-air light, may have led to the decision to make the record round symbol red as well.
1: Seems to make perfect sense. Now, there are standards for these, I understand. What does it mean to have a standard play, triangle to indicate play? Well, what are the rules?
0: Well, the rules are that if you are going to follow a particular standardization system, you will use the established or very close to the established same visual language. Standardization probably sounds boring, but it's designed to make things easier in a globalized world. Without standardization, we end up with enormous variation in things like road signs and electrical plugs and recycling logos and hazard symbols. And we already have that to begin with. There is, anybody who's traveled around the world will recognize that there are different electrical sockets, but they work on the same idea. There are certain standards that are out there. When it comes to these symbols, there is a market force that's driving them as well, that wants to maintain the something that's very easy for people to use because we want to avoid friction in the way that people use a new product. We want it to be so easy for them to understand that they are not going to be impeded by a new function, right? And especially if it's a function that has existed for a long time as well. We want them to understand immediately how to, to dial the phone, to press play, to stop the thing. And so the standards are essentially an agreement. And if you go into these standards, there are tons of them. This can become a very pedantic sort of form of agreement that when you have a particular shape and a particular orientation with particular proportions, it means one thing and then it means something else in a different context. For the case of electronics like this, we are generally looking at things that are pretty similar across the board with minor variations that don't really seem to change how the general public understands how to make use of it. If it starts to veer too far away from a particular established idea, the market force will generally cause that thing to either fail or prosper, usually probably fail, and then people will move back toward a standard that worked for other companies as well.
1: So there'd be nothing to stop a company going and making, I don't know, what's a different shape? A star, their play symbol. But people would probably be so confused they wouldn't want to buy it.
0: Well, if the function itself was something that was maybe slightly different than play in a new way, play something else, maybe the star would work. And we have seen, of course, the invention of new symbols over time. If we think about it, the

0: Wi-Fi symbol did not exist in 1960 because Wi-Fi had not been invented at that point. There are a variety of symbols that exist because new functionality emerged. It's not because we had it's not because we were trying to replace the existing symbols that we had agreed on for existing functionality, but when new functionality emerges, even when it's maybe something that is slightly different, but substantially different enough that people understand it's no longer just play or it's no longer just stop, it's play plus in some ways, if you want to think about it.
1: But if I was just trying to confuse everyone,
0: Yeah, but what would probably happen though is that you wouldn't move to an entirely different symbol. You would probably try to extend the rightward pointing triangle in a new way, but that it still kind of calls back to the rightward pointing triangle to indicate that there's still a play-ish function to it. We're talking very hypothetically here, of course. So it's difficult to say, but the standards. It's not like there's a rules committee that's going to come out there and slap you down with a fine if you choose to use something else. It's more like, are your investors willing for you to take that risk? And, is it going to essentially result in people selling this product, more volume of this product or less volume of this product? Like I said, it's very market driven.
1: Yes, or is it just a flight of fancy to satisfy someone's ego? In which case, probably not going to be a sensible idea. But there you go. It all started with basically the way that the reel-to-reel tape sent, the tape from that left reel over to the right reel. So lovely to think that the reel-to-reel has this place in the modern play symbol. Hey, Jason, thank you so much for being here on Nightlife to tell us a bit about it.
0: Thank you very much for having me, and hope our listeners have learned something.
1: I'm sure they all have. That's Dr. Jason Kennedy. He's from the Auckland University of Technology, where he's at the Department of Animation, Visual Effects and Game Design.
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1: This is a bit of a lovely instrumental that we got introduced to in new music a couple of weeks ago called Kellen by a Melbourne group called Owello Dreamhouse.

0: A good question from Tony on those symbols, which saw just a bit too late, Tony, to ask Jason, but Tony was just wondering, for the vision impaired, is there a Braille version of the symbols? I know we have lots of vision impaired listeners. Perhaps one of you could let us know. Is there, in fact, a Braille version of play, pause, record? And Kate's a bit angry. So Apple have updated their OS. They have a square on the alarm and now you have to swipe to stop it. Ah, says Kate. Thanks very much for your contributions to our program here on Nightlife.
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0: A very warm welcome to you if you're joining Nightlife tonight after listening to coverage of the NRL, your local rugby league match. I do hope your team did well on this Friday evening. Now, coming up tonight, in just a moment, we're going to have a big conversation about organ donation. Some very interesting questions to canvas. Next hour, I've got a literary lunch for you with Anna Johnston. She's lovely. She writes a lot about aged care. She actually got a job at an aged care facility after her grandfather went into care. She had such a beautiful relationship with him. She thought it was the best way that she could be close to him. And it's inspired all sorts of writing that she has done since then. So there's a couple of things coming up for you a bit later on Nightlife. We were just having a conversation, if you've just joined in, about, you know, those symbols, the triangle pointing right to indicate to press play and the pause symbol and the stop symbol. And actually we canvassed a little bit of their history. And just some people saying, you know, for example, someone saying, I remember when play plus record had to be pressed down at the same time to make a mixed tape. That's so, yeah, I remember that too. We were talking about the origin of the red circle for record. Tim says symbols outlast their origins, such as analog handset for phone or floppy disk for save on lots of software when so many people have never seen one. That's so true, Tim. Yeah, wonderful. All right, thank you very much for those contributions to our show. Now, look, we're going to talk about organ donation. And I'm going to start by telling you a story about a 35-year-old Sydney woman called Sheridan Apter. Now, last year, Sheridan suddenly collapsed. She was rushed to hospital. She'd suffered serious brain damage due to a lack of oxygen. After 8 days in hospital, her parents were told that she wasn't going to get better. Now, the Apters knew that Sheridan would like to donate her organs, so she was moved to a theatre in the hospital where surgeons waited as her life supports were removed. She continued to breathe and have a heartbeat for 4 hours. And during those 4 hours, her organs deteriorated to a state where they were no longer suitable for donation. And that inability to donate Sheridan's organs just added to the devastation felt by her family. Now, the Apters made the decision to talk about what happened to Sheridan in order to drive a discussion around organ donation and the way that Australian law operates. And I have mentioned her story tonight with her family's permission. And Australia's unique in having a definition of death that means that there's no way to preserve organs that have deteriorated too much. And that's in contrast to a number of other countries where Sheridan's organs may have been able to be preserved better. Now, Dr. Helen Optum is the National Medical Director with the Organ and Tissue Authority. And although I've just told you Sheridan's story as an example, Helen will speak generally about the issue. Helen, thank you so much for joining us here on Nightlife tonight.
3: Good evening, Suzanne.
0: Helen, can you explain this definition of death in Australia and how Australia's definition differs from how it's classified overseas? Because I think the way we define it, we are unique in the world.
3: Yeah, so firstly, organ donation typically occurs after a person has been declared deceased. We talk about, you know, making sure that we're certain a person has died before we proceed with organ donation. That's really important, and we follow that rule very carefully because that's what the whole trust of people being willing to donate depends on. And there's different wording or definitions for death around the world. In Australia, part of our definition of death includes this particular wording, irreversible cessation of circulation of blood in the body of the person. And the way which this unfortunately young woman ended up dying was after removal of life support and her heart stopping. But that took quite some time, and we know when it takes some time for a person to die after life support's been removed that there is progressive loss of blood flow and oxygen to the organs, and they can become unsuitable for transplantation. In some countries, they can actually restore blood flow in part of the body after a person has died in that manner. But in Australia, because of our wording that says death is due to irreversible cessation of circulation of blood in the body of the person, the view is that restarting blood flow in part of the body of a person in this circumstance would invalidate the criteria on which death has been declared and technically breach this rule that we don't proceed with donation unless we meet those criteria for death.
0: Now, can you explain what's actually going on with the organs that makes them so quickly unsuitable for donation, and what's the window that surgeons need to be able to get an organ from somebody once they have died in order for it to be successfully transplanted into somebody else?
3: Yeah, so I think one of the big sort of misconceptions out there, people think, well, there's a lot of people who die each year. You know, there's a lot of people who could donate organs. In fact, to be able to be an organ donor, you need to die under fairly unusual

0: circumstance in which donation is possible, because the organs are in a really good condition at the time the donation operation occurs, and they're in a good situation to help others through transplant. The other circumstance which Sheridan and her family experienced is if someone has an irrecoverable illness or injury, they're in hospital, it's unfortunate that ongoing treatment isn't going to help them recover, there's a decision to stop that treatment. And if it's likely death will occur very soon after that, within 90 minutes or so, then we can set up all of the preparation for the donation to happen. But there's no certainty that death will occur quite soon after removal of the life support. Generally, it needs to happen within around 90 minutes or so currently within Australia. And, you know, sadly, about one in five people who are set up to proceed with donation in that manner don't actually become donors. And it's really, it is sad. We are so grateful, I think all of us in Australia, for those individuals and their families who say yes to donation. And it can be a bit of a double loss when donation doesn't happen. People become very connected, committed to that donation proceeding. But one of the things that's really important is that we can't hasten death. People are caring for people at the end of their life. We give medication to relieve pain and suffering, but it's illegal to hasten the death of someone in that circumstance.
1: And we're talking with Dr. Helen Optum. Helen's National Medical Director with the Organ and Tissue Authority. I wonder if you do have any questions about organ donation. 1300 800 222. You might like to send a question in on the SMS 0467 922 702. So, but Helen, basically, whenever you have somebody where the thing has happened that it looks like their organs might be donatable, their family are willing, there's a sense that the person would have been willing, and those life supports are turned off, basically everyone's on standby, right? The person who could potentially receive, and I guess you've got numerous people who could potentially receive organs, everyone's activated, right? Everyone's kind of standing by waiting to see, is this going to happen or not?
0: Yeah, look, every opportunity for donation is precious. There's currently 2,000 people on active on a wait list waiting for an organ transplant in Australia. There's a further 14,000 people on kidney dialysis, many whom could also benefit from receiving a transplant. So, you know, the process is cared for really well. And so whenever we identify that someone could be a donor, we really make sure that we support the family in that instance. We carefully broach the topic of donation and share information with the family at what's a really difficult time for them. We know it's really helpful for the family at that time in making a decision if their relative had said they wanted to be a donor, and also particularly for that also registered on the Australian Organ Donor Register, and that makes the decision, I guess, much easier for that family at a difficult time. In that circumstance, 8 or 9 families out of 10 will say yes to donation. If they don't know what their relative wanted, our consent rate is only 4 out of 10 at that point. But once a family said yes, there's a lot of preparation in organising the donation. We have the expert surgeons attend the hospital where the person's being cared for at the end of their life. There's a lot of information gathering required about the health of the person. People who may be suitable to receive the organ transplants are heading into their transplant hospitals within the state or in other states. Some organs that are donated move between states. The logistics in organising the process are enormous. And even though I mentioned earlier that sometimes it doesn't proceed, we really want to try in every instance, and we certainly inform families who say yes, in the end donation may not be possible. We're always grateful for their willingness to go through the process because, you know, often it does come off in most circumstances, and that means life-saving transplants for people in need.

0: And so this, you said ideally it's 90 minutes after those life supports have turned off that the person dies for in order to be able to transplant those organs. But sometimes, is it common for it to take far, far longer than that?
1: Yeah, look, it can take longer because this is very unpredictable. And we, again, would...
0: Oh, you seem to have lost Helen there for a moment. Sometimes I know this happens and people accidentally click mute. No. All right. I don't know what's happened with Helen. We might have to see if we can grab Helen back on the phone. We're just talking about organ donation on Nightlife on ABC Radio this evening. My guest is Dr. Helen Optum, who's National Medical Director with the Organ and Tissue Authority. A few of you were sending quite a few SMSs in about this. And once we do grab Helen up on the phone, we will be able to put some of those questions to her. Because, in fact, a lot of you are asking, for example, what happens if you die in a car crash? Is that a situation where you would be able to donate an organ? I think we've got Helen back on the phone this time. Hi, Helen.
1: Sorry about that. Oh, dear. I couldn't get the mute back off.
0: No, modern technology does this, Helen. It does.
1: Yeah. My apologies.
0: No, that's all right. So we were just saying that sometimes it takes a lot longer for the person to die than would be ideal in terms of the organs being able to be donated. Now, I've got a couple of people on the SMS saying, what about if you die in a car crash? Are your organs not suitable for donation in those circumstances?
1: Yeah, if you die and you die at the unfortunately at the roadside, you don't get to hospital. The organs deteriorate very quickly, and they won't be in a condition to help others through transplant. People in that situation can donate tissues, eye tissue, bone, and other tissues, and that again can be sight restoring and function restoring for people. But in order to donate organs such as the kidneys, the heart, the liver, the lungs, a person needs to survive to get to hospital. Really, the process needs to have quite a lot of planning and organisation to be able to proceed.
0: So, Helen, the thing we were kind of wanted to get to in talking about that definition of death in Australia, where it is the irreversible cessation of circulation in blood in the body, and you were explaining to us that if you actually start recirculating blood in order to help maintain organs, then that nullifies the definition of death. So you kind of caught in a bind there. But there are countries where the definition of death is different, countries like Spain, France, and the UK. What's different about the definitions, and how does that change the way that you can preserve organs for longer and enable for them to have more chance of being transplanted?
1: Yeah, so look, increasingly, as our understanding of biology evolves, our understanding of what it means to be dead has evolved. And really, there's increasing acceptance that all death is related to when the brain permanently stops working. And some countries like the UK have always had that sort of brain-based definition where they would say death is when there's a permanent loss of consciousness and the capacity to breathe. And that can happen when someone has, sadly suffered severe damage to the brain, the whole brain stops working. We call that brain death. And that's typically how, currently about 60% of people donate in Australia. The other way would be if the heart and circulation stops and then blood flow to the brain permanently stops. And then even though if blood were restarted in part of the body, as long as it wasn't, blood flow to the brain wasn't restored, the criteria for death would not be invalidated. So countries like the UK and Spain, France, the US are currently increasing in Canada, can restart blood in part of the body of the person after death's been determined, after the heart stopped. And that quick restart in a blood flow to just part of the body can mitigate some of the damage that it was occurring from the period of low blood flow and low oxygen supply to the organs, after life supports are being removed. And that early restoration of blood flow through that technique called NRP or normothermic regional perfusion can make all the difference in those organs being suitable for transplantation. But we feel we can't do that within Australia with our current wording. And currently the Australian Law Reform Commission is undertaking a review of all of the human tissue laws throughout the country that guide the way donation and transplantation and other use of the body after death is undertaken, and also the definition of death. And it may be through that process that our definition of death is updated to be more consistent with current international understanding of what death is. Were our definition to change, it may be possible then for us to be able to use these techniques in donation.
0: Yeah, normothermic regional perfusion. Now, when it is used in these other countries, does it have a huge difference in terms of the numbers of organs that are able to be transplanted?
1: Yeah, it enables donation to happen in circumstances where otherwise it just wouldn't be possible. So it extends the possibility and therefore the circumstances in which people can donate, the number of organs that can be donated, and very importantly, the outcome, the functional outcome of those transplants, the transplant can work much better in the recipient. So it is a really helpful tool in the kit of being able to expand donation possibilities and enable transplantation to be possible for more people.
0: Now, Helen, I do have a couple of questions coming in. In fact, quite a lot of people are asking this very one on the SMS. Hello, Chris.
2: Hi, how are you going?
0: Good. What's your question about organ donation?
2: I'm 68. I've been on the organ registry since day dot. I've had a few people mention to me that because of my age now that I'm not eligible to be a donor. Is that correct?
1: No, Chris, wonderful and good on you for joining the register. And at age 68, you could certainly donate life-saving organs. We've had people donate life-saving organs, including kidneys, the liver, even the lungs in their 70s or even 80s. So it's really important people don't count themselves out, don't exclude themselves. It's really important people register on the Australian Organ Donor Register and let their family know they're willing to be a donor, and then leave it up to the medical experts if donation ends up being feasible to determine what is suitable for donation.
2: Terrific. Oh, that's great. Okay.
0: All right. Thanks, Chris. Helen, I was getting a lot of SMSs of people were saying, you know, I'm over 70. Am I still able to donate my organs? But it's very much what on a case-by-case basis, is it?
1: Yeah, and there's very few exclusions. Some people think, oh, you know, I've been a smoker or my lifestyle hasn't been particularly healthy. None of those things prevent donation. There's very few medical exclusions. There's been such fabulous advances in donation and transplantation. Transplant outcomes are just fabulous in Australia. And the biggest thing is just the lack of donors and organs for transplant. They don't need to be perfect, the organs. They're working well in you. If they're working well in you, they may well work well in another person.
0: We've got Dr. Helen Opton with us. Helen's National Medical Director with the Organ and Tissue Authority. So in terms of the numbers of organ donors in Australia, Helen, and what are the numbers like?
1: So last year in 2025, there were 557 people who donated after death, and that resulted in 1,438 people receiving those life-saving transplants. I think people will be shocked to realise that the number's so low, and it comes down to, again, just the small number of people who die in circumstances where donation's feasible. Again, that's really dying in hospital on a ventilator. You know, in fact, where we're all more likely to develop sudden organ failure in our lifetime and need a transplant than we are to die in a circumstance where we could become a donor. So, you know, if we as a community want those opportunities for ourselves and our loved ones, our family to receive a transplant, you know, it's think about being a donor, it takes a minute to join the Australian Organ Donor Register. People can do it at Donate Life or through their through Medicare, and let your family know that you've signed up on the register and you're willing to be a donor. It makes a decision for the family at that very difficult time a lot simpler.
0: Yeah. Okay. So the key is, as you say, the circumstances in which we will end up donating are extremely limited. But the more of us that are on the register, the more chance we have of getting organs to those people who need them when the time comes. Elizabeth has a question. This is an interesting one, Elizabeth. Hi.
3: Hi. How are you?
0: Good. Thanks. What's your question?
3: I was just curious, and given the fact that I'm Australian now, but I'm a born Canadian, and I'm a registered donor here in WA. But I was just wondering, if I did travel to Canada or overseas, and say, you know, touch wood, it doesn't happen, you know, I pass away, but I'm a registered donor, can my organs be donated to patients within that country that I passed to be able to contribute, if viable, to be able to contribute to their country in need?
1: Yeah, and look, that does happen. There's certainly people, Australians, who have died overseas. There's some very famous cases, and they've generously, their family said yes to donation, and that's helped people in those countries. And there are travellers here in Australia who sadly sometimes die, and though generously their families agree to donation, and that can help Australians receive transplants. What's not permissible is for people to deliberately go overseas seeking organ transplantation. That is discouraged and in many circumstances illegal. It's really important that countries try to create sustainable donation and transplantation programs to support their own population. Sometimes, though, if someone is travelling to Australia and they fall desperately ill and a transplant is the only way to save them, they will also potentially have a possibility of receiving a transplant. So we try to help as many people as possible, but try to manage the process to keep it fair. And we've got a great process in Australia. We've got a wonderful access to transplantation. Not all countries have that. It's very fair and equitable. I hope that answered the question.
0: Yeah, Elizabeth, thanks for that question. Now, another one, someone's saying, can organs be removed in regional and country hospitals or only in city hospitals? I mean, are there the facilities available everywhere across Australia to match the right donors with the right people in need at the right time?
1: Look, something we really try hard to do in the program is really the way we manage the donation program across the country is really focus on the patient and the family, and we want to bring everything to where the person is in the hospital. So donation will generally occur in any hospital throughout the country where there's an intensive care unit and operating theatre. And we'll have the donation team, the travel to that hospital. The surgeons will travel to that hospital. We want the family to be within their, their location where they live, within their community. Occasionally, it is not possible to facilitate the donation in a regional or small hospital. And then with the family's agreement, it may be possible for the person to be moved to a larger metro hospital. But that's not what we aim for, and that's not common.
0: Some really interesting questions coming in, Helen. A couple of people saying, look, if you miss the window for a suitable organ transplant, can you donate your body to science? Someone also says, is it possible to donate organs and leave your body to science, or do you have to pick one?
1: So, look, clearly I've got a bias, but, you know, prioritise being an organ donor. You can put yourself down for both. And, look, it's very generous people who are willing to donate their body to medical science. I'm going to persuade people to say prioritise being a donor, because clearly that's life-saving for other people. I'm not entirely sure with all of the schools of anatomy or places that will accept bodies to be donated after death. Some of them may say, look, if organs have been donated,

0: terminated, they're no longer suitable for the body to be donated, but some may be open to that. You can certainly explore and agree to both things and maybe just say what your preference would be or leave that to your family.
1: But as you've said, Helen, the chances of us being in that sweet spot that we are able to leave our organs to someone who really needs them is probably, you know, not that likely in the first place. Oh, Mary says, my dear son died as the result of a fall in England. He was only 21. Donation wasn't possible because they said due to his age and dying from an accident that a post-mortem was necessary. The whole situation was devastating, says Mary. Oh, I'm sorry to hear that.
0: Yeah,
1: Mary.
0: Like I'm sorry to hear that too, Mary. Look, I'm assuming the coronial services there said no. And look, sometimes that happens in Australia. We work very hard with the coronial services. We can work with them and make sure that they can do the sorts of tests and investigations and assessment they need for their processes and hopefully still allow the organ donation to occur. But sometimes the coronial process will assert itself and say no to donation. I find that it is a pity, isn't it? Because there are people there for who miss out on an organ transplant. As a result, it seems a double loss.
1: Yeah. Now, lots of people saying, I'm diabetic, I've had cancer. Are there rules about if you've had particular diseases, whether you can donate organs?
0: So don't count yourself out with it. Diabetes, absolutely not an exclusion. Drug use, alcohol, hepatitis C.
1: Oh, sounds like we've lost Helen again. Helen, are you with us? Maybe Helen's a bit prone to accidentally pressing the mute on her phone. All right, I'm not sure we'll get Helen back in time as we're just approaching the news anyway. One more shot, Helen. No, haven't had good luck with Helen's methods of communication, have we, tonight? Perhaps I'll just end, though, with this SMS from someone just saying, my husband received a liver transplant 15 years ago. Until you're going through the whole process, you don't realise how few donations there are. We are very grateful. Do we have Helen back? Nope. All right. We've tried to get to Helen. Unfortunately, we haven't been able to, but we were speaking with Dr. Helen Optum, National Medical Director with the Organ and Tissue Authority. And I think the message from what Helen was saying, don't anybody count yourself out. If you put yourself on the donate life, go to the website. If you sign up as an organ donor, then the experts, the medical staff can assess each case at the time. And I guess that maximises, as Helen was saying, the chances of your organs ending up going to somebody who desperately needs them. Thank you so much for all of your questions. Here is the latest ABC News for you.
2: ABC News with Andrew Kaloupas. Thailand's Prime Minister has vowed to tighten the country's gun laws after visiting a high school near Bangkok where several teachers were shot and killed. Thai police say a 14-year-old gunman shot and killed his grandparents at their home before heading to the school and opening fire, killing five teachers. He then turned the gun on himself. Authorities say the motive is still being investigated, but fellow students say the boy had been under pressure. It's Thailand's worst mass killing since 2022. This witness says the scene was horrific.
3: I saw that he was using a 9mm, and in his shoulder bag there was a gun magazine and about 20 to 30 bullets. Yes, remaining bullets. First, when I arrived, it was total chaos. As students that we received outside were also injured in the back, chest and arms. We gave them first aid.
2: Temporary migrants applying for protection would have their work rights revoked once their claims had been rejected under Labor's looming overhaul of the immigration system. Here's National Affairs correspondent Jane Norman.
4: The Home Affairs Minister is finalising a suite of measures to clamp down on temporary visas and reduce the number of overseas arrivals. Labor's worried about the number of visa holders making claims for protection to stay and work in Australia for as long as possible. About 1,600 onshore asylum claims are being made each month, and while 90% of them are rejected, applicants can appeal the ruling in what's typically

0: A years-long process. Cabinet is now considering revoking a visa holder's work rights once their protection claims have been rejected to encourage them to leave. Tony Burke was due to unveil his migration package this week but postponed the announcement at the last minute.
1: The ACCC says it would look into claims raised by the ABC's Four Corners program about food labelling and supply chains. Here's Sam Wilkinson.
2: The two-part Four Corners investigation, titled Duped, Food Exposed, looked at whether Australians can trust the labels on the food they buy, as well as the hidden human cost behind everyday food items in Australia and overseas. Late on Friday, the consumer watchdog revealed it had started its own inquiries into the claims. ACCC Commissioner Luke Woodward says it's important that consumers can be confident that any claims made on food labelling are accurate and not misleading. He also says they know that consumers may be guided by non-price factors, including claims about the country of origin or supply chain, when choosing which products to buy.
1: Police are investigating if a man whose body was found on a property following a dog attack was an intruder. Police say the body of a 23-year-old man was found at the property at Eshcol Park in Sydney's southwest at about midday on Wednesday. Police Commissioner Mal Lanyon says it's not yet known what the man was doing at the property.
3: Police found a male with significant injuries which appear to be from a dog attack. At this stage we are investigating. We don't know the circumstances by which that male was on the premises. He certainly doesn't appear to be a resident of that location.
1: Victoria has introduced Australia's first mandated housing orders for poultry farms in response to the spread of H5 bird flu. People with more than 50 birds in high-risk parts of the state will now be required to keep them indoors. Victoria has recorded 47 cases of deadly H5 strain, although authorities say no cases have been detected in the state's poultry stock. Agriculture Minister Michaela Settle says the government hopes the measure will prevent the spread of the disease.
4: We're working proactively to make sure that eggs and poultry are protected and that Victorians can continue to afford and find them on the shelves.
1: To sport and in rugby league, the Sydney Roosters have moved to equal top of the NRL ladder with a 20-18 victory over Canterbury Bankstown. With the details, Glenn Lauder.
5: It was error-riddled between two sides chasing finals football, but the Roosters scored two first-half tries to lead 8-2 at the break. Canterbury came out in the second half on fire with Jacob Kiraz scoring a double and Lachlan Galvin also scoring in the first 15 minutes after the break. But late tries to Billy Smith and Celesi Fichetti saw the Roosters home. They go equal top with the Penrith Panthers, who suffered a shock defeat at the hands of the New Zealand Warriors in Auckland by 28-12, and that loss compounded by a potentially serious pec injury to Isaiah Yeo. Glenn Lauder, ABC Sports, Sydney.
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9: Welcome to the second hour of the show, or the first if you're just joining us after listening to coverage of Aussie Rules, your team this evening. Hope they did well. I'm sure when Tommy from Freo gives us a ring for the challenge in an hour's time, we'll certainly hear how Freo's done or doing this weekend. Now, in just a moment, I've got a lovely literary lunch for you with Anna Johnston, who writes about, stories set in aged care facilities. There's a special reason that she knows a lot about them. You'll hear about that in just a moment. Later this hour, we'll find out what's been making news this week in Sydney. The Mighty Challenge is coming up in an hour's time. Andrew Romano will join us from the States. And right at the end of the show, I thought I'd like to ask you, this is something that we talk about sometimes at home. If we're settling in to watch a bit of hard quiz of an evening, we always say, oh, what would you do? What would your topic be if you went on hard quiz? Are you one of those people who has a topic that you know so much about that you would have a hard quiz topic of your own, even if you've got no intention of ever going on the show?

0: I want to hear, what is the topic that you know a ridiculous amount about? Why do you know so much about this particular topic? Some people don't seem to have topics that they are obsessive about, but other people do, and you're the people that I want to hear from. I want to know what your hard quiz topic would be. So we'll do that right at the end of the show. But yeah, I've got a literary lunch for you tonight with Victorian writer Anna Johnston. Her new book is called When Lemons Give You Life. Now, Anna's got a really interesting story. She was set to graduate from a medical degree when her grandfather was diagnosed with dementia. She had a really close relationship with him. So in order to spend more time with him, she got herself a job in his nursing home, where she became the home's social support coordinator. Injury then left her unable to keep working in aged care, but she's taken the experience of working with older people to tell their stories. Anna's first book, The Borrowed Life of Frederick Fife, is about a bizarre case of mistaken identity that allows a lonely old man one last chance to be part of a family. The film rights for that story have been sold to Netflix. Her new book, When Lemons Give You Life, follows the story of retired Michelin star chef Griff Barlow. He's living in an aged care facility and preparing for his demise, but he can't stand the idea of beige nursing home food being his final meal. So he sneaks into the kitchen late one night to make himself the perfect lemon tart, an experience that rekindles his sense of joy. Anna Johnston is in conversation with Jane Tara.
1: A long time ago, one of the most formative experiences of my career was developing a cooking program for older widowed men. And these were men that had once, you know, been lawyers and doctors and electricians. But after their wife had died, they had really become quite isolated and withdrawn. And many of them were surviving on toast or skipping meals or, you know, frozen meals. And on paper, the course was a practical skill course for cooking. But what emerged was something far more profound. And cooking for these men became a way back into the world. And it taught me that food is about so much more than nutrition. It is also about memory, about love. It's one of our oldest love languages, the way we express ourselves. And cooking also gave the men agency. So they were going out of the house, going to the supermarket, talking to people, choosing what ingredients. And then, you know, some of them began hosting the Sunday roast again for their families, which is what their wives had done, and baking muffins with the grandchildren. And I think the spark for the idea was exploring food as a way back into the world. And I love, you know, contrast. So when people think of nursing home food, they don't normally also think of Michelin star chef food. And so having a play with that sort of those differences really appealed to me.
2: I loved it. And I know that when we were discussing the novel, you know, prior to it being published and me reading it, you talked about Griff, who is very, very different to Fred. So, of course, Frederick Fife, and I'm sure most people here have read it, is based on your grandfather and yes, best friend, who was diagnosed with dementia. And this time we meet Griff Barlow, who is a very different man, although there's some similarities. He's a widow. He's been widowed. He's grieving. He's living in aged care with dementia. And he's ready to give up on life before he decides he really wants one last, I don't know, burst of light, I guess, in his life. So where did he come along? Like, did he just walk into your imagination? He is an unusual character.
1: He is. He did just walk into my imagination. My characters tend to do that. They sort of come to me. He is different to Fred. I think one of the hardest things I found was that for those that have read The Borrowed Life of Frederick Fife, even if you don't like the story, you'd be very hard-pressed to not like the character of Fred, because he is the kindest, sweetest, most giving man who was based on my grandfather. So when it came to the second book, obviously I could not have another protagonist that relied on that innate goodness. So with Griff, how I describe him is like a pineapple. So, you know, he's spiky on the outside. He's a man who has gone through a lot of trauma, and that's explored in the book. It doesn't shy away from that, but he has a very sweet and soft heart.
2: He really does. I was expecting to, because of what you told me, to go into it and find it like a journey to liking him, but actually you've done a really good job with his internal world. And I liked him immediately. I think
1: that's good to hear.
2: I think we all, more of us need to know a Fred.

0: I think, in the world, but so many of us know a Griff.
1: Yes, I think in that way he's more probably relatable to most people because he is so flawed. You know, he's so flawed, and exploring that was a great journey to go on, and I do hope that readers still, you know, barrack for him and wish him well.
0: Mm, I think, well, judging by the crowd here today, I think, you know, people must have warmed to him. So once again, you've set your novel in an aged care facility, this time Sunny Glen Aged Care. So talk to us about your background in aged care and also why you're so driven to tell these stories that are set in that space.
1: So my father was a wonderful doctor, and I always thought that I would follow in his footsteps. But when I was halfway through medical school, I became increasingly drawn to older people, and I was witnessing that many of the patients we were seeing were socially isolated, and the effect that that had not only on their mental health but their physical health as well. And digging a little bit deeper, I discovered that loneliness is as bad as smoking 15 cigarettes a day, according to the World Health Organization. So there was sort of this pandemic of loneliness, and I felt really driven to be part of prevention rather than treatment. So I ended up doing a degree in public health and health promotion. And then I developed the cooking program, but it was when my grandfather, Fred, was diagnosed with dementia. He was also my very best friend in the world, that I followed my heart into his nursing home, and I became the social support coordinator. And that was a dream job for me. So I'm a very old soul. I think there was some administrative error.
0: You are.
1: When I was born, I think they got it wrong, and I was born about 60 years too late. Yeah. But I felt so at home there, and I felt it just an incredible privilege to work with people and their families at that stage of life, and to find creative ways of giving people purpose and connection in a place where they're often, you know, often it's hard to find.
0: Mm. When Fred came out, I hadn't had any experience with nursing homes, and then in the period of time between your novels, I actually have. And you have a line in there. I was surprised at the beginning by Griff's age. Because he's only in his 60s. I was expecting him to be older. As you know, my long-term partner spent the final year of his life in a nursing home in his 60s with a brain tumour. So not dementia, but very similar. And this line in the book really struck me. I knew when I moved into care that was it. A part of me disappeared when I walked through these doors. And so that really rang true for me. So when someone enters care, they sort of shrink to the boundaries of that facility. And if they're not seen in that facility, if they don't have people to advocate for them in that facility, then they become invisible. So talk to us about visibility in aged care, and especially dementia care.
1: Yeah, it is a huge problem. And I think, you know, there are extraordinary homes out there. This book is intentionally set in the most negligent, you know, outlier of a home. But I think, you know, one thing that we could do better is to help people remain themselves when they enter care. So I think when a lot of people enter care, there's so much that is taken away. It's like there's so much autonomy and agency, and just little things. Like there are many women that I met who were always the cooks of the household. They would always bake the birthday cakes, and they loved doing that. That was their way of showing love. And in the story, there's a character called Gladys, who is in the nursing home. She's blind, and, you know, she had always been the cook, and she'd always baked these cakes for her husband, and that was such an important part of her identity. And when she's in the home, the daughter just buys a Woolworths mud cake and thinks that'll be fine. But Griff actually helps her to bake this really special cake. He welcomes her into the kitchen, and she's able to show love in the way that matters most. So I think, and another example is with my grandfather. So he was a wordsmith, and he was a huge romantic. So being a loving husband was so much a part of who

0: he was. And I really noticed that that aspect in dementia care and in aged care was missing. People talk about behaviours and medications and all of these things, but we rarely talk about love or romance. Mm. And he used to write these beautiful cards to my grandmother and poetry and limericks. And when the dementia made it hard for him to put pen to paper, you know, I would sit with him and we would write these cards and, you know, the handwriting was mine, but the love was his. Mm. And he just needed that bit of help to express it. But in that way, he was able to reclaim a little part of himself, as Gladys was able to reclaim that
1: part of
0: herself.
1: You're so gorgeous. So. Like, seriously, that's such a beautiful thing to do, really. And and you're right. Like, I'd never considered that until we discussed it. And I loved Gladys. I thought, you know, she was a great character. She was a great tool for sort of, you know, meeting Griff and sort of setting him perhaps in another or at least getting him to question some things. But you're right. She sort of really shone this light on, you know, something else that's missing once you go into aid or potentially missing if you're in the wrong aged care space.
0: Absolutely. And I think with visibility, particularly with people with dementia, often it's assumed that because you can't do one thing, you can't do another. So we had a gentleman who came in with, you know, fairly advanced dementia and he could no longer feed himself. And the family, you know, had told us that he used to love to draw and he loved horses, but they had assumed that because he couldn't hold a fork and feed himself that, you know, that those passions must be gone and he wouldn't be able to draw. But during an art session, we handed him a pen and paper and he drew the most stunning sketch of a galloping horse that, you know, all the staff were sort of like very teary, and it remains the most moving piece of art. So I think a big message is to never assume what has been lost or what may remain. Mm. And I think, you know, that like music, as many people know, food can also be a really wonderful tool to use in evoking memory and the senses and all of those things.
1: Mm. So food plays a pivotal role in this, of course. Are you a foodie?
0: I am. I unapologetic MasterChef fan and I love cooking.
1: Can you make a lemon tart?
0: Yes, I can. And I made many and ate many. Like part of the research process, you know, was very seriously tasting a number of lemon tarts. Yeah, highly recommend.
1: I should have been around her for that research
0: process. You
1: need
0: to write a book about a chef, a Michelin star chef, and then you can go and, call it research.
1: And what did you learn in your research process, not just about the food but about the mindset, the type of people who are drawn to that and become very successful like Griff was?
0: Absolutely. So part of the research was listening to the autobiographies of many of the top chefs like Gordon Ramsay, Marco Pierre White, Jacques Onfrillo. And I think what they had in common was that a lot of them had had a very hard childhood.
2: You're on Nightlife on ABC Radio with me, Suzanne Hill. We have a literary lunch for you at the moment. Writer Anna Johnston is in conversation with Jane Tara about her new book, When Lemons Give You Life. It's about a retired Michelin star chef living in an aged care facility and the characters that surround him. Now, Anna's first book, The Borrowed Life of Frederick Fife, has been picked up by Netflix. You're going to hear more about that towards the end of this conversation. We pick up with Jane.
1: Okay, so you actually do tackle in the book a lot of themes that have great emotional weight. You know, there is grief, aging, dementia, trauma, DV, and yet you delivered a book that's big on heart and humour and made me laugh out loud so many times. And the one person that I laughed at the most was Lisa, Griff's sister. Particularly there's a scene with her and the musician that she's attracted to, Frank, when they meet, and it's just so very, very funny. But she's described as chaos wrapped in fairy lights. Is that right? Because I remembered that and then I couldn't go back and I couldn't find the quote, but I just thought that was delightful and perfect for her. And she has a late diagnosed ADHD diagnosis, and your descriptions of that are very real because of your own experience. Do you want to talk to us about that?
0: Absolutely. So when I was 40, a couple of years back, I was diagnosed with ADHD, like many women have been lately. I had the understanding initially of ADHD that it was this condition that affected little boys who couldn't sit still in class and were very hyperactive. And so I was quite astonished to learn more about how it presents in women. And this is why we're seeing so many increased numbers. It's not that there are more people with ADHD. It's for the same reason that there were suddenly so many more stars when the telescope was invented, because the tools that we have now to understand the condition about how it presents, a lot more people are being diagnosed. Mm. And it made sense of so much in my life how, you know, that I could be really driven and I could study hard and get the grades to get into medicine and yet be the worst housekeeper in the world, as my husband would actually, he wouldn't tell you that because he's too kind. He's like Fred, but you know, be floored by these simple tidying tasks, and then how, you know, this immense creativity could also exist in a chaotic brain. You know, impulsivity, I've done some pretty crazy things as well, but you know, I think where it does come into play, they say that people with ADHD usually have a lot of empathy. And for me, that extends not only to real human beings, but to my characters. Yeah. And I can often be found just weeping at the computer, you know, when I'm writing, even though I have done these things to the characters. but for me, like, that's a real marker of when I know things are working. Like, rather than word count or whatever it is, my first cry is like an indication that, okay, something here is working, because I feel if I'm not crying, then I can't expect the reader to. Mm. And so, yeah, in that way, I find it really helpful. But obviously, you know, it has its challenges and it has its upsides as well. So,
1: How does it impact your writing? So anyone who has been to an author event in the past might have heard of pantsers and plotters, and those seem to be the two types of writers, someone who really plots something and someone who sits down and just writes and they don't know where they're going. So with ADHD, how do you approach your work?
0: So I find it important to have the major structural points in place, sort of, you know, those five parts, including the ending, including what the midpoint will be. But then to get from point to point, I am a pantser. I discover the story as I go. But yeah, I always have the ending mapped out, the middle mapped out. But yeah, I couldn't. I admire those authors that can, you know, plot every single chapter. I'm definitely not one of those. But I also think it's quite fun because, you know, you go along for the ride, and sometimes you discover things you never would have imagined happening with the story that really add depth. So,
1: and given your late diagnosis, did you know that you wanted to share this in a story in some way? Because your book is heartfelt and very funny in so many ways, but has all of these profound messages about aged care and now about ADHD in women. I think she was 50, was she, when she was diagnosed?
0: Yeah.
3: That's right.
1: So did you know ahead of time that that was something you wanted to do with a character?
0: It was when I was, you know, initially thinking about the story, and I already had Griff and I knew that I wanted a female lead as well. And I just thought it was a great opportunity, you know, A, write what you know, and I had just been through this process. But I also thought it was a great chance to sort of, you know, show a woman like Lisa on the page with empathy and with humour. And I'm hoping that a lot of women will feel seen in Lisa. You know, she is a little bit chaotic, but I know that there are a lot of women out there.
1: I did relate.
0: It rings true. but also people might see their sister in her or their daughter or their mother, and they might be able to have a little bit more understanding of what it's like to live inside a neurodiverse brain, because I think a lot of assumptions are made that are not necessarily true. So I wanted to put my experience and those of, you know, women around me in her.
1: And so with so you've hit your stride now. This is your second novel. You know, are clearly working on your next one. and you have ADHD. So all of that going on at once. What does your work day look like in terms of the structure? I know I speak to some authors and they go in at 8 a.m. and they sit down and they hit a word count and they, you know, stand up again at a certain time and leave their office. But what does your work day look like?
0: I wouldn't say it looks exactly the same any day, and I do find it hard to sit at a desk for 8 hours unless I'm editing. That's when my hyper-focus kicks in, and I've once before done a 12-hour editing stint, no problem, but I think getting that story down, I write wherever I am. So if I'm in the grocery store, you know, waiting in line and I hear something or I think of something, I'll jot a note down on my phone. When I'm walking the dog, sometimes I dictate as well, so that when I do sit down, I've got, you know, material to work on. I do try to stick to a word count a day, and I do have an accountability buddy, which is so important. So, you know, I think, like, for those that go to the gym, you know, that, like, having an exercise partner will make you more likely to go. Same with writing. So, you know, we take a screenshot of our word count and send it to each other. Because I'm like a people pleaser, knowing that someone's going to, you know, hold me accountable, that really is a great motivation.
1: What's your word count?
0: It varies. It depends where I am, you know, probably 2,000 to 3,000 words a day. Ooh, try.
1: Yeah,
0: but
1: like
0: that's not always, doesn't always happen, but.
1: Okay, so at its heart, it is a story about siblings, Griff and Lisa, and their relationship has its issues, mainly driven by Griff's childhood trauma. And we can't give too much away, and there's so many twists in this book and particularly in the final third, but just talk to us about their relationship as much as you can.
0: So they are estranged. They are 13. There's a 13-year age gap between them, and Lisa is Griff's half-sister. So they both have this shared childhood, but they remember a very different version of the childhood. And so that's kind of why there are so many layers and flashbacks. And they really have an estranged relationship. But Lisa, she's a people pleaser as well, and she feels great duty towards family. And so she continually, you know, shows up for Griff and tries to win, you know, as a little sister. I think for those that do have big brothers, I certainly, you know, want to impress my big brother. And, you know, so there's that sort of element of wanting to stay in his life and, you know, feels that it's the right thing to continue, and still tries to be nice despite their past.
1: Mm. I loved that in the novel that the primary love relationship was with the siblings. Mm. I thought that was wonderful. There is also another character in it who I really loved, and that's Beau. And I guess we won't give anything away for anyone who hasn't read it there either, but how did Beau come to... Because Beau is a little Fred-like.
0: He's really the Fred of the story.
1: Yeah.
0: So, again, Beau is partly inspired by my own husband, who is a wonderful viola player, and you'll find out in the book that, you know, Beau plays the viola, and that's a big part of who he is and how he connects to the world. And so, yeah, he was inspired partly by him and then, you know, partly by other friends, that I've known. So, and partly imagination as well.
1: Yeah, I loved him. Yeah. He was wonderful. Now, you're going to do a reading.
0: Yes.
1: Yes.
0: Yes.
1: What have you got for us? What part?
0: So I'm going to read a tiny bit of Griff and a tiny bit of Lisa. So this is Griff. I used to believe that food could fix anything. Forgotten anniversary, dark chocolate fondant cake with a molten centre cloaked in whipped orange blossom cream, rich enough to distract from the missing bouquet of flowers and faint smell of panic. Accidentally backed into your neighbour's wheelie bin? Lamingtons. Feather light sponge layered with a raspberry reduction, dipped in glossy ganache and rolled in a coconut peace offering. Dog ran away, steak tartare, hand-chopped eye fillet topped with a quail egg yolk, just enough umami to lure Fido home. Even the neighbour's pets will come for that one. But some wounds don't yield to heat, seasoning or time. My eyes rest on the beige plastic breakfast tray that has even less self-respect than I do. They say that food is love. If that's true, then nobody loves me, not anymore. I fling the bowl of lukewarm tin spaghetti towards the bin. It misses, detonating on the wall in a splatter of tomato sauce. Limp noodles cling for dear life, then slide into the rubbish with a wet plop. The toast follows. Satan's butter, also known as margarine, makes it stick for a moment before it succumbs to the same fate. That's Griff, and I'll give you just a taste of Lisa. Hey, Siri, I yell for the umpteenth time, sprinting through the house, hoping the woman inside my phone will make up for my total lack of short-term memory and tell me where she is. Yes, I could use Find My Phone on my iPad if I knew where my iPad was. The navy carpet, last seen sometime in the early 2020s, is buried beneath a patchwork quilt of clothes, my floor drobe. Shame warms my face. Or perhaps it's perimenopause. Why do they call it perimenopause? Maybe because it's spicy, like the Portuguese chicken. That would explain the hot flushes. I'd rather a refreshing lemon and herb menopause. Thank you very much.
1: Wouldn't we all?
3: Yeah.
1: How did you go about writing characters that have a different lived experience to you?
0: That's a good and it's an important question for this book because, so Griff is a gay man in his 60s and who has lost his husband, and I'm an ally, but obviously that's a very different lived experience to my own. As I said, my characters come to me, you know, fully formed, but I find the absolute privilege of being an author is to be able to step into another person's shoes with empathy. And I was hesitant at first, you know, can I write this? But chatting to my publishers and also some gay friends, they really encouraged me to do it. And I was privileged enough to have a queer sensitivity reader.
1: Yeah, I was going to ask if you had a sensitivity
0: reader.
1: Who
0: was incredible. So he and also some of I have a writing group friend who's gay. They really gave me such insight into Griff and to Bo and to, you know, how it affected their whole lives. And what really struck me, and something that I didn't, you know, I only knew in part, was how many issues that older queer people still face as they go into aged care, so that there still is, unfortunately, a lot of discrimination. And that they also fear memory loss because they fear that they will forget that they have come out and that they are safe. And the person that was the beta reader actually worked in aged care in the UK, and he's worked in over 50 homes. And he said he didn't know a single person that was outwardly able to reveal who they were, and that almost all of them had gone back into the closet at the end of their lives. And that just broke my heart. It absolutely broke my heart to be able to get to that stage of life and to have to hide again after going through what they've been through. And so, yeah, I was really encouraged to actually, rather than pull back, to dig deeper. And I feel so privileged to be able to have shared that part of the story. So,
1: an added layer of invisibility for them.
0: Exactly.
1: Yeah. Does anyone have any questions?
4: Hello, and I've thoroughly enjoyed your talk. I've just had a wild thought. A couple of generations ago, women who were a little bit flighty or different were labelled as hysterics, weren't they? And quite often
0: it's
4: sent
0: very true.
4: Into an institution,
0: yes.
4: Had bits and pieces chopped out. Interesting. You can medicalise almost anything these days.
0: Absolutely, yes.
4: Anyway, my query was originally to be, since the undoubted success of this, do you see yourself in the future sticking with writing, going to work in more aged care, or maybe flipping right back into the medical field?
0: So to the medical field is a no. I haven't regretted leaving that industry, which is good. I had an injury after having my children, which meant I couldn't return to aged care, the physicality of it. But I think that's actually, you know, during the pandemic, when I was really missing working in that space, it's what turned me to writing about older people on the page. So that was a way of revisiting that space without the physicality of having to, you know, to go there. I plan on being an author as long as they'll have me. I also hope to, you know, my dream would be to venture into screenwriting and playwriting as well. So dream big.
1: Well, you're dreaming and manifesting that one, aren't you? Netflix.
0: Yes.
1: How's that going? That's exciting.

0: actually put it into words. When someone's acting, they go into character. Mm. So when you're writing a book, do you go into character? And if you do, like you mentioned, you have children, do you lock yourself away in a study? How do you, you know, if they come and say, "Mom, I want to drink water" or something, can you go out of character and then come back in? Or how do you portray that person when you're writing a book about them?
1: That's a wonderful question. Mm. I do sort of, you know, try to step into their shoes in my mind. I write very visually, like I have a background, you know, as a child, I just used to write plays and perform plays, and so I have a very visual sense when I'm writing, so I do try to enter that space. My kids are a little bit older, thankfully, so I don't have little ones running around, so they're pretty good at that. I also find that music really helps me to connect to the character, and so I listen to a lot of music, a lot of sad music when I'm, you know, reading the songs. And my kids do get sick of that, whatever the song is. They say, "Not again, Mum," because I'll be crying in the car listening to the song. But, yeah, so I do try to enter that headspace of the character. It wasn't hard for Lisa, let's just say. Thank you so much for having us.
2: Thank you.
3: The author Anna Johnston in conversation with Jane Tara. Anna's new book is called When Lemons Give You Life. Her first book was The Borrowed Life of Frederick Fife. So I hope you enjoyed that literary lunch here on Nightlife.
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3: And speaking of all things Welsh and Welsh musicians, tomorrow night in the playlist in our second hour, you're going to meet one of the UK's most popular pop classic crossover artists. Her name's Catherine Jenkins. She's got a gorgeous mezzo-soprano voice. She's going to be in Australia in early December for what sounds like an extraordinary concert at the Gabba, actually, to celebrate the 80th birthday of Jose Carreras. Now, Jose Carreras will be there. So will artists including Robbie Williams and The Cause, and Catherine will be one of them. She's very well known in the UK. She's been awarded an OBE. She's got lots of stories to tell you. You're going to meet her tomorrow night if you're listening in our second hour. But in the meantime, here she is singing Down to the River to Pray.

0: She really does have a stunning voice, doesn't she? Catherine Jenkins, Down to the River to Pray. Catherine Jenkins will be our guest in the second hour of Nightlife tomorrow night. She'll be playing you some of her favourite songs. So very much hope that you will join me then. In just a moment, we will find out what's making news this week in Sydney.
1: We've been out on the streets.
2: Yeah, I'm Wayne. I'm from Belmont.
1: Finding out why you love where you live.
2: We've got all the facilities that the major towns have without all the crazy traffic and the crazy congestion.
1: On 1233, ABC Newcastle.
0: Gail in Black Rocks just saying, I saw Catherine Jenkins in Carousel opposite Alfie Beau in London in 2017. Mind-alteringly good, says Gail. Thanks very much.
3: This week in... Sydney.
0: Let's find out what's been making news this week in Sydney with Tom Arete. Tom's the Drive presenter at ABC Radio Sydney. Hey, Tom, welcome
4: G'day.
0: Back.
4: G'day. Thank you. Great to be back.
0: Now, we are going to talk first up about a push to abandon, to open an old abandoned railway tunnel in the Blue Mountains. Where's this tunnel and why do people want to reopen it?
4: It's a really cool story, right? Because I love a good public transport story on our program and I love a bit of local history as well. So this story is just perfect, right? Blends the two, but it's really fascinating. So as you say, it's this abandoned railway tunnel in the Blue Mountains. It runs under Glenbrook, so the lower Blue Mountains, and it ends up in Lapston, the adjoining suburb. It opened in 1892. And the construction of the tunnel is even depicted in a painting by Arthur Streeton called Fires On. So a lot of history behind it, but a train hasn't gone through this tunnel. It's called the Lapston Hill Tunnel or the Glenbrook Tunnel, as a lot of people know it, since 1913, more than 100 years. The tunnel wasn't great. It was too steep for the trains. A new line was built and the tracks were raised and the tunnel was just left to quietly decay for decades. But then, Suzanne, things get even more interesting because the tunnel was used to secretly store mustard gas during World War II. It was then used to grow these exotic mushrooms that weren't previously produced in Australia, and that mushroom farm was shut down several years ago. But since then, there's been this campaign to restore and open the tunnel for recreational use. And a lot of work's been done. I've been through it myself. Legally, I should say. There was a council event. A few people have been asking you, how did you get in there? But there was a council event a couple of years ago. And it's quite amazing, right? It is just stepping through time. This tunnel in the middle of the bush, right? It's just incredible. But a lot of work's been done. And over the past couple of weekends, they have opened it briefly and thousands of people went through this tunnel. They finally had the chance to experience it. But the Blue Mountain City Council says it needs more funding from the government to be able to permanently open it. Millions of dollars. Here's the Mayor, Mark Greenhill.
5: Well, both ends are now wide open. What's lacking, though, is safe access and egress to those two open ends. Right now, it's not safe. And when we do these open weekends, we have to have people there guiding all of the visitors in. Otherwise, it's just not safe. It's also not accessible if you're not completely mobile, and we want to fix all that up. So we want to build parking on site. We want to build safe access and egress. We want to build, put some landscaping in so people can, you know, sit and enjoy when they're at either end of the tunnel. And we also want to put some other facilities in there like a pump track. The issue is, Tom, we only have the site by licence. It's actually a state government-owned site. And if by the end of the year we can't secure safe access and egress, the site will be locked up again.
4: Mark Greenhill there, the Blue Mountains Mayor. So the clock is ticking by the sounds of it.
0: Okay, I have a few questions, Tom.
4: Yes.
0: How long is this tunnel? Because how can you put a pump track in a railway tunnel?
4: When I heard, that was the first I'd heard about the pump track suggestion. And it's going to be hard to do it. It's a couple of Ks. It's not too long at all. It just goes underneath. I haven't got the exact, but it's, I think it's even less than 2 kilometres. It's not far at all. But it's in this S-bend sort of shape. It's not straight. So you're winding through under these two suburbs, really in the foothill of the Blue Mountains. I mean, when you think about it, in 1892, to have built something like that would have been no easy feat at all. But it's not particularly long. It doesn't take long to walk through it at all. You could walk through it in, 10 minutes, something like that. But yeah, the pump track's interesting. It's an interesting idea, but that's part of the push as well, exercise, right? So cycling groups are very much behind this initiative. They say that it would provide a safer cycling route between Western Sydney and the Blue Mountains, or potentially remove cyclists from the main highway. You know, it'd be a better way to cycle, a better route, but also it'd be a safer route for them.
0: It sounds like they're trying to cram a lot into this tunnel. I'm imagining the pump track, people trying to walk, the cyclists.
4: Yeah. And it's not very wide. Like, only, it's not like only, I'm amazed, honestly, walking through it, and I did it a couple of years ago when they first opened it for, you know, one day only. I can't imagine one train getting through it. Mm. Obviously, we're talking about steam trains back in the 1890s, but you could almost stretch out and touch both walls, almost. It's not really that big. So maybe slightly ambitious, but it is, yeah, it is amazing to actually walk through it and to think, how did they even build this thing? It's incredible.
0: Now, I tell you, Tom, I recently went to visit an old railway tunnel at Helensburgh down south of Sydney.
4: I've heard about this.
0: Well, the attraction was that they have glowworms there. However, we were woefully underprepared because it was just full of mud and very high water. You sort of wander in, and my gumboots got up to, I was like, I think the water's about to get into my gumboots if I go much further. So I saw one glowworm and turned around. But what an extraordinary little place, this very old railway tunnel that, you know, just the odd number of people go through in search of glowworms.
4: So. It's funny you say that, because a lot of people, and on social media, a lot of people have been making that comparison to the Helensburgh Tunnel and saying, well, hang on, you know, that council's made that tunnel an attraction. Why can't we do the same here? So that tunnel in particular keeps coming up quite a lot. There's a glowworm tunnel near Lithgow on the other side of the Blue Mountains that people have been talking about as well. Also an amazing experience.
0: Well, that Helensburgh tunnel, you certainly couldn't get in if you had access issues, that's for sure. I mean, it is a tunnel that I would say is only for the adventurous.
4: By the sounds of it, if the water almost inundated your gumboots.
0: Exactly.
4: at least you saw one glowworm. It was worth it for that.
0: That's right. Yeah, I'll go in full body waders next time.
4: That's true. Yeah, bring a wetsuit. Yeah. The story goes on with this, but they need $15 million to actually, you know, ensure that it can open for good, which is no easy feat. So, the government's saying at the moment it's pursuing alternate funding sources. That's the phrase that we're getting from them. So watch this space.
0: All right. Or watch this tunnel space. Tom Ariti is here. He's the Drive presenter at ABC Radio Sydney. Now, playwright David Williamson, who many people will know, has joined the fight to save a historic theatre in Sydney's north.
4: Yeah, it was, I got it, just growing up watching his plays and watching films based on his plays. It was really special talking with David Williamson this week. But we weren't talking about his plays for once. We were, as you say, talking about the Marion Street Theatre, which is in Killara on the Upper North Shore. Big topic on our program this week, Suzanne. A lot of history behind it. It opened in 1906 and operated as a community hall until 1966, but then it became a professional theatre. And we're talking about, you know, Ruth Cracknell performing there. Hugo Weaving's joined the cause. Really a launch pad for a lot of careers and a lot of support behind this theatre, but it's been closed since 2013 due to safety concerns, including the structural integrity of the building. Now, what's going on now is Ku-ring-gai Council, which is the council responsible for the Killara area, it had approved plans to build a new theatre, but that was back in 2013. Nothing's really happened in more than a decade, and the development application was due to lapse this week. So the Marion Street Theatre's Action Group launched a fundraising campaign to save those plans, and they raised tens of thousands of dollars in just a few days. Now, the fundraiser has been extended to Sunday at this point, but even if that goal is met, the fight is far from over, and it's really raised questions about the future of theatre and the arts in Sydney. So as you say, caught up with David Williamson. Where does he play a role in all this? Well, he's a patron of the Marion Street Theatre Action Group, and he had this to say.
6: It's got remarkably low levels of top-level artistic activity. If you go to any European city, a city of, 300,000 will have 12, 13, 14 functioning theatres. The Europeans find art a necessary part of life, find theatre arresting and interesting. But for some reason, we've just become sports worshippers. I mean, we rejoice when we won those 70 gold medals or so, but it's not the only activity in life.
4: It's an interesting point, right? You know, you can probably count, honestly, you can probably count the number of professional theatres in Sydney on one hand. Mm. But in the meantime, he's not wrong. You know, hundreds of millions of dollars are spent on sporting facilities. So he's saying, where's the equality there? Why aren't we seeing more for theatre?
0: Yeah, but how do you change that? If that is indeed a cultural, you know, programming that Australians seem to have, that so many like sport. And, you know, I think on any Friday night like tonight, Tom, there will be more people coming home from a sporting match indeed. Than the theatre, I would imagine.
4: That's right. But it's funny because I found an article in the Herald from 1979, the Sydney Morning Herald, and it was quoting David Williamson, who was talking about his play, I think, Travelling North at the time. And he said Australians still have a hunger for good theatre. And I asked him, you know, 40 plus years on, do you think that's still the case? And that got quite a response from the audience saying, well, yeah, I love theatre. I still go and the audiences are always packed. But you're right, when you quantify it, comparing that to tens of thousands going to the footy on a Friday, Saturday night, it's hard to argue that we shouldn't be investing in sport. But, David Williamson made his feelings very clear about that the other day.
0: All right, so that's the Marion Street Theatre. We're talking with Tom Arete, Drive presenter at ABC Radio Sydney. Now, there's been some interesting court proceedings this week, Tom. This is after an incident at the Moore Park Entertainment Centre. Tell us what happened.
4: This was unfolding as I was actually going to air on Monday afternoon. We were starting to get some texts saying there are dozens of police cars all rushing to the entertainment quarter at Moore Park, right? That's where it started. So we were covering this as it was going on, live on air. And then we heard there were reports of a man with a gun. Two men were subsequently arrested and charged. And one of them, Jacopo Mastrocinque, appeared in court this week. But this is where it gets interesting. Now, it's important to note, this is before the courts. We obviously have to respect that. But we can also report on what was said in court. So this man says, no, it was all a misunderstanding, Suzanne. He was in costume for a dress-up party at a bowling alley there, and it was a heroes and villains costume party. He's a 35-year-old owner of a pizza shop in Sydney, and he was in costume. It was a heroes and villains sort of theme, and he was playing a hero. He stepped out for a cigarette, apparently, and he was arrested. So then the judge asked the police prosecutor in the courtroom, is there any evidence that there was a party going on? And the police prosecutor said, well, I could search online to see whether there was. And the judge said, no, can you send someone to the bowling alley now and ask the bowling alley now whether there was a party going on? So they did that as the court hearing was going on. And they did. They established it was a party and he was dressed as a hero. But it seems that police didn't find it particularly funny. So Detective Superintendent Peter Glynn from the Surrey Hills Police Area Command had this warning.
7: It's a timely reminder regarding the heightened concerns the community have about public safety. Any calls to police regarding threats to public safety will be taken very seriously and there'll be an appropriate policing response. And people need to be mindful about how they dress and they act and they behave in public, particularly if they're carrying firearms or imitation firearms that could be taken if they're carrying weapons or imitation weapons that could be seen as genuine, it can be an offence and we have no hesitation to bring people before the court.
4: So that was the argument there. You know, hang on, it might have been fake, it might have been a costume party, but sorry, you know, we thought it was a weapon and we can't just sit back and see if it is. One of the photos that was tendered to court, part of the costume was this cardboard box written on the box in text, it was hard drugs. It was obviously, you know, part of a costume. But they're saying, no, you know, we can't just sit back if there are reports of a potential gun being in the area. And look, to be fair, we had people texting in saying, well, sorry, but my daughter was at a dance class around the corner and I'm more than happy that police, you know, acted on this. What if it wasn't a fake gun? So, yeah. You know, and obviously the court proceedings are still in place, so we need to respect that. He's appearing in court again on the 18th of August. So this is still, these are proceedings that are ongoing. We should note, no decision's been made. That's his argument at this point. Police, though, saying, well, we don't find it funny.
0: Yeah, very interesting. Now, I did want to, before I let you go, Tom, just get an update on Kelly's Place, because we had some people wanting to actually know if there were any updates. And this was a story you brought us a couple of appearances ago about a childcare centre that was basically getting kicked out to make way for some green space in North Sydney.
4: Yeah, I'm glad you brought this up, because when I look at all the stories we've covered so far this year, this would certainly be one of the stories that has attracted the biggest response from our audience by a country mile, I've got to say. We've had a huge response. So as you say, there's news of this upcoming demolition of an in-demand community-based childcare centre in Crow's Nest, Kelly's Place, as you say. And the idea is it's going to, you know, it's not for build. There's been a misconception from some that it's to demolish it and build high-rise buildings and that sort of thing, apartments. It's not. It's for more open space for the growing population in Sydney's north. It faces the wrecking ball at the end of the year. And what the council there, North Sydney Council, is planning to do is it wants to expand the nearby Hume Street Park to create more parkland, more park space. But it's a 38-year-old childcare centre. I should note it was designed to blend into the park space. So the roof of the centre is grass. You know, you can actually stand and play on the roof of the centre. It was designed to integrate into that those surrounds. But look, the council so far, I've got to say, no update. We continue to follow it closely. But a spokesperson for North Sydney Council says, no, this open space is a priority due to the government's housing reforms and forecast population growth in the area. So far, December, a date in December, that's it at this current point. We haven't heard any change there in terms of the future of this centre and whether anything is going to change for them. But a story we'll continue to follow closely, of course.
0: And you will do that on Drive. Tom Arete hosts The Drive Show on ABC Radio Sydney. Hey, Tom, thanks for bringing us the news from Sydney this week on Nightlife.
4: Pleasure as always. Thank you.
0: Nightlife, it is nearly time for us all to get together and answer the quiz questions that make up what you all know as the Mighty Challenge. If you'd like to be part of it on this Friday night, time to hop on those phones. 1-300-800-222 is the number. That was the week that was. There are the former countries of Yugoslavia. There is technology. There's alphabetically last. And there's a category called Where There's Smoke. If you want first dibs on categories, well, getting early. 1-300-800-222 is the number that you need to call. Look forward to chatting with you on the other side of news.
8: ABC News with Tim Wharton. The Thai Prime Minister says a shooting at a school outside of Bangkok was premeditated. Police say a Thai teenager killed at least five people and himself at a school outside the Thai capital after fatally shooting two of his grandparents. It's Thailand's worst mass killing since 2022. Thai Prime Minister Anutin Charanvirakul says he will hold talks with relevant parties to introduce stricter gun control and security measures in schools.
9: This is a saddening incident, but also it was a sort of luck that everything ended as the student who carried out the shooting still has a round of 30 rounds of bullets. If he had not decided to kill himself, he might have ended up harming more people.
8: Saudi Arabia, Turkey and Pakistan have signed a joint defence agreement to boost their collective security amid continuing tensions between Iran and the United States. The BBC's Ambarasan Edirajan reports.
10: The Joint Defence Pact means an attack on any one of the three states would be regarded as an attack against them all. Saudi Arabia brings the financial power and a strategic location and is one of the largest weapons purchasers. Turkey is the second largest military force in NATO with an advanced defence production capacity. Pakistan has nuclear weapons. The three Sunni Muslim states have come together amid the backdrop of war between the US and Shia-dominated Iran.
8: Temporary migrants applying for protection would have their work rights revoked once their claims have been rejected under Labor's looming overhaul of the immigration system. Here's National Affairs correspondent Jane Norman.
11: The Home Affairs Minister is finalising a suite of measures to clamp down on temporary visas and reduce the number of overseas arrivals. Labor's worried about the number of visa holders making claims for protection to stay and work in Australia for as long as possible. About 1,600 onshore asylum claims are being made each month, and while 90% of them are rejected, applicants can appeal the ruling in what's typically a years-long process. Cabinet is now considering revoking a visa holder's work rights once their protection claims have been rejected to encourage them to leave. Tony Burke was due to unveil his migration package this week but postponed the announcement at the last minute.
8: The ACCC says...

0: We'll look into claims raised by ABC's Four Corners program about food labelling and supply chains. Sam Wilkinson has the details.
1: The two-part Four Corners investigation, titled Duped, Food Exposed, looked at whether Australians can trust the labels on the food they buy, as well as the hidden human cost behind everyday food items in Australia and overseas. Late on Friday, the consumer watchdog revealed it had started its own inquiries into the claims. ACCC Commissioner Luke Woodward says it's important that consumers can be confident that any claims made on food labelling are accurate and not misleading. He also says they know that consumers may be guided by non-price factors, including claims about the country of origin or supply chain, when choosing which products to buy.
0: The Invasive Species Council has welcomed Australia's first mandated housing orders for poultry farms in response to the spread of H5 bird flu. Although authorities say no cases have been detected in Victoria's poultry flock, people with more than 50 birds in high-risk areas will now be required to keep them indoors. It comes as the Royal Adelaide Show announced it has cancelled bird shows due to rising concerns about H5 spread. Invasive Species Council CEO Jack Goff says investing in protection against bird flu should have started earlier, but he's glad to see real action being taken.
2: We should have been making this investment, let's be clear, 3 years ago when the government started to see what was possible with this bird flu. Unfortunately, we've instead seen on-ground programs going backwards across the board, but the next best time to do that work is right away.
0: Sport now in rugby league. The Sydney Roosters have moved to equal top on the NRL ladder with a 20 points to 18 victory over Canterbury. Glenn Lauder reports.
3: It was error-riddled between two sides chasing finals football, but the Roosters scored two first-half tries to lead 8 points to two at the break. Canterbury came out in the second half on fire with Jacob Kiraz scoring a double and Lachlan Galvin also scoring in the first 15 minutes after the break. But late tries to Billy Smith and Celesi Fichetti saw the Roosters home. They go equal top with the Penrith Panthers, who suffered a shock defeat at the hands of the New Zealand Warriors in Auckland by 28 points to 12, and that loss compounded by a potentially serious pec injury to Isaiah Yeo. Glenn Lauder, ABC Sports, Sydney.
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2: Hey, Nightlifers. It's time for us to catch Challenge Fever, 1300 800 222, if you would like to play. Just a couple of lines left at the moment. Though there does seem to be an epidemic of people being on and dropping out. And I was about to go to Joanna from Newcastle. She's dropped out, see? So look, we keep opening lines up, so you might have a chance. 1300 800 222. Now, just before the news, when we were having a yarn with Tom Ariti, we were hearing about these plans to, try to open this tunnel in the Blue Mountains. Russell in Blackwood, South Australia, said Adelaide's Sleeps Hill Tunnel had a special light show. It was opened during the Adelaide Fringe last year. I've just looked it up, Russell, and assuming what I found is correct, it actually sounds like it has quite a similar story to the tunnel that Tom was talking about in the Blue Mountains, in that it was used as a World War II storage vault, also a commercial mushroom farm, and then got closed and, got opened recently for this Adelaide Fringe immersive light projection art space. That sounds like it would have been excellent to go and visit. Thanks very much, Russell. All right. Let's see whose phone is actually held on long enough for us to play the challenge with tonight. Here we go.
3: The Mighty Challenge.

0: Gordon in Ballina.
1: Oh, hello.
0: Hello. How are you doing?
1: Good.
0: Excellent. You're first tonight.
1: At last.
0: Has this been a lifelong dream, has it, to be first?
1: I've been trying to be first for like a month.
0: Why?
1: Because you get to choose which category.
0: Well, you're absolutely right. And the moment is yours. I was going to go to Joanna, but she dropped out. So, you know, I was going to do ladies first, but none are on the line. So it's you, Gordon. All right. We've got.
1: She might come back.
0: You've got, that was the week that was. You've got former countries of Yugoslavia. You've got technology. You've got alphabetically last. And you've got where there's smoke. What do you like?
1: Oh, let's try the week that was.
0: Yep. All right. Let's do that. Question one. Now, this was in the news a lot. Which airline has announced a plan to charge passengers for stowing luggage in the overhead locker?
1: Jetstar.
0: Jetstar is indeed the answer, Gordon. Where do you stand on that one?
1: Well, I don't fly, so I don't care.
0: Oh, you don't care at all. Won't affect you. Do you want to stay in that was the week that was?
1: Oh, yeah, why not?
0: Question two. Which former NRL player and BookTok influencer testified to the Senate about gambling companies supplying him with drugs and alcohol?
1: Oh, boy, I heard about it, but I can't remember his name.
0: Well, Gordon, you had your opportunity to open proceedings, and you did. So thank you very much.
1: Okay.
0: All right. Good to talk to you. 1-300-800-222. Here's Tommy. G'day, Tommy.
2: Hi.
0: See, Frio's playing tomorrow, Tommy, so I can't ask you how they went tonight, but still top of the table, are they?
2: Yes. My mum's flown over for the game.
0: Oh, really?
2: Yeah.
0: That's exciting.
2: With her sister.
0: Okay. Not you, but you've got your tickets to the grand final.
2: Yeah.
0: Oh, that's so exciting. I would be so excited if I was you, Tommy.
2: I am.
0: Now, which former NRL player and BookTok influencer testified to the Senate about gambling companies supplying him with drugs and alcohol?
2: I know this one because he was on I'm a Celebrity, Get Me Out of Here. Luke Bateman.
0: Luke Bateman is the correct answer there, Tommy. Now, actually, I meant to ask you, Tommy, because do you remember a few weeks ago on the pop quiz, you knew the answer to the question about Brooklyn Nine-Nine and you said it was your third favourite show. And I should have asked you what your first and second were.
2: Oh, my first is The Rookie.
0: Say that again. I can't quite hear you.
2: My first one is The Rookie.
0: Okay.
2: And my second is Friends.
0: Okay, The Rookie, Friends, and Brooklyn Nine-Nine. Bit retro there with watching Friends, Tommy.
2: Yeah.
0: It's still so popular. What do you like about it?
2: It's just so funny.
0: Okay. Do you want to stay in That Was the Week That Was, or do you want former countries of Yugoslavia or technology or alphabetically last or where there's smoke?
2: I'll stay with That Was the Week That Was.
0: Okay. Good plan, Tommy. Question three, despite generating almost $1 billion in revenue from coal mining in Queensland, which Indian multinational will pay no company tax in Australia this year?
2: Oh, God. I'll have to pass on this one.
0: All right, Tommy, maybe will you call for the pop quiz tomorrow?
2: Yes, I will.
0: Excellent. I will talk to you then.
2: See you then.
0: There's Tommy from Perth. Yeah. Now, a few of you had the Luke Bateman answer, Karen and Ray in the Bay, Gail in Black Rock. We're all in with that one. Here's Joanna in Newcastle. Joanna.
3: Oh, hello.
0: What's going on with your phone, Joanna? I saw you ring in and drop out about five times during the news.
3: I don't know what is happening.
0: Okay.
3: It's sometimes doesn't go the way you want it to go.
0: Very unreliable coverage you seem to have. Anyway, we have you now and we will just hope that you don't drop out while we're talking to you.
3: Yeah.
0: Joanna, Despite generating almost $1 billion in revenue from coal mining in Queensland, which Indian multinational will pay no company tax in Australia this year?
3: Not sure. Is it something like Sikkim?
0: No, it's not Sikkim.
3: No, it's not. Okay. Yeah. All right.
0: All right. Thanks, Joanna. We will talk to you another time. Ray in the Bay says Tommy deserves further investigation as to who is his favourite Friends character and why. Okay, well, Ray in the Bay, we will put that to Tommy tomorrow if he calls in. All his choices must be dissected. 1-300-800-222. After that flurry of people calling and dropping out, it seems that things have stabilised and we do have a few free lines if you would like to jump on. Tony in Penshurst.
4: Oh, hello, Suzanne. They're taking my questions. I knew those two.
0: Well, so you still have three questions left in your favourite category, Tony.
4: That's okay. I've been studying as I've been listening. But okay, I know this one.
0: What? Okay.
4: What a ripoff! What a sham!
0: Despite generating almost $1 billion in revenue from coal mining in Queensland, which Indian multinational will pay no company tax in Australia this year?
4: Adani.
0: Adani is the correct answer, Tony.
4: Yeah, I thought they were broke.
0: Well, it's probably why they're paying no company tax.
4: Well, that'd be a sham. Typical.
0: Tony, you're staying in. That was
4: keep on going.
0: That was keep the week going. That was? Okay, question
4: yes,
0: four.
4: Please.
0: Which retailer has sold out of its controversial $89 camera glasses across Australia?
4: Oh, my God. This is just crazy. Kmart.
0: Kmart is the correct answer.
4: Not good.
0: Been shaking your head a bit at the news this week, have you, Tony?
4: Some of these things, they shouldn't be selling this type of stuff. And, you know, corporate greed, typical. You know, same with Jetstar. Disgraceful.
0: I mean,
4: who would be paying to go to the toilet? You know, can't even get a glass of water. You'd have to pay for that too.
0: Yes, yes, you do. But look, as somebody who, I mean, I literally never put anything in the overhead locker. I have a little backpack. I get in. I never have to, you know, spend time in the aisles making people wait. I just slide in, backpack under. So there's a part of me just thinks, oh, it'd be nice if everyone else had a backpack too.
4: Yes, but then it's the other people. I can't even believe those carry-ons are carry-ons. They look like a huge, massive luggage bag. They're getting bigger.
0: It will be interesting to see how this all pans out indeed. Anyway, question five, you ready for this, Tony? You're staying
4: please.
0: Okay. The 2026 Tour de France Femme began in which country?
4: Oh. I'm trying to guess. There's a few of them. I'll go Spain.
0: It's not Spain.
4: I didn't hear this question. I didn't think so. Thanks, Suzanne.
0: Didn't come up in your study, huh?
4: No, well, I know. I should have read up on Sem Tour.
0: Anyway.
4: Bellaby. Good night.
0: Goodbye. There's Tony in Penshurst. Eric.
5: G'day, Suzanne. Yeah, thanks for Tommy for answering that. The answer that Luke Bateman, I wouldn't have got that. But I remember he was on Australian Story talking about his gambling problem and how he's now gotten into books and all that. Which is really good.
0: Books are better than gambling, I think.
5: Yeah.
0: I mean, some people like gambling more than books, you know.
5: Yeah. He's got his podcast and he's writing books, and I doubt Adani would be broke. We're exporting so much coal to China, South Korea, and Japan. It's not funny. Yeah.
0: Now, Eric, have you been watching the Tour de France Femme? Do you know which country it began in?
5: The Femme. I thought you meant the men's. I've been watching. I'll say Italy.
0: It did not start in Italy, no.
5: Thanks anyway.
0: Thanks, Eric.
5: Yeah, bye.
0: John in Ashfield. G'day, John.
6: Good morning, Suzanne. How are you going?
0: I'm doing well.
6: Yeah, lovely to talk to you again on early Saturday morning.
0: Yeah. Have you been watching the Tour de France Femme?
6: No, not at all.
0: Okay, maybe have a guess.
6: I watched a bit of the Nguyen's one. That was quite interesting. Yeah.
0: Have a guess. So it didn't start in Italy. It didn't start in Spain.
6: Was it Portugal then?
0: No, it didn't start in Portugal either.
6: Okay, Susie. Okay, thanks, John.
0: All right. Talk to you next week. Actually, folks, I am not here next week, and cycling is part of that because I think I've mentioned before to you that my son is so into cycling. He insists that we go next week to the state junior championships. So I am driving him to the state junior cycling championships next week. It's an open contest. We'll see how it goes. So anyway, Andrea Ho is going to be with you next weekend while I'm fulfilling those duties. Justin in Frankston, good evening.
7: Good morning, Suzanne. Long time no hear.
0: Oh, it's been a couple of weeks at the most, Justin.
7: Yeah, well, I haven't had credit on my phone.
0: Oh, okay. Well, I'm glad you do now.
7: I'm actually on a plan that I have to pay Telstra to put money on my phone.
0: Oh, okay. So that's why you're a bit inconsistent sometimes, hey?
7: Yeah, well, yeah, and I'm not doing too well apart from Geelong and Melbourne Storm and the NRL and AFL.
0: Oh, well, what can we celebrate, Justin?
7: Well, we can celebrate me becoming an uncle for the sixth time.
0: Six, congratulations.
7: That's amazing. My sister just had a baby boy.
0: That's a lot of uncling you get to do.
7: I know, and I don't get to see them.
0: Oh, that's a pity. Right, yeah. Now, have a guess for me, Justin. The Tour de France Femme began in which country? It's not Italy, Portugal or Spain.
7: I'm going to say Germany.
0: It did not start in Germany.
7: Oh, we're going around Europe now. Oh.
0: Thanks, Justin.
7: Thanks.
0: Joe from Melton is thus far the only person on the SMS who has the correct answer. Very well done, Joe. I need more of you to get on the lines. 1-300-800-222. Hello, George in Fremantle.
8: Hello, Suzanne. How are you going?
0: Well, okay. Can you tell us which country the Tour de France Femme began in which year?
8: Oh, you talk about the Femme's Tour de France?
0: Yes.
8: Oh, my hearing is not very good, and I was thinking you're talking about the normal Tour de France. Well, let's say if everyone's been all over the place, let's say France.
0: Yeah, I know. It could have been a trick question. It's not France either.
8: Okay.
0: All right, thanks, George.
8: Well, I missed the start of it, obviously. Cheers. See you soon.
0: That's all right. All right, it's not Italy, it's not Portugal, Spain, Germany or France. In which country did the 2026 Tour de France Femme begin in? Yes, Grover from Ocean Grove. You've got it now too. Here's Cody in Tassie. Hi, Cody.
9: Oh, g'day. How are you?
0: Yeah, Cody, doing well. Which country's this, do you reckon?
9: I reckon, let's just go Switzerland.
0: Switzerland is the correct answer. Very, very well done. Where would you like to go now, Cody? You can have former countries of Yugoslavia, technology. You can have where there's smoke or alphabetically last.
9: Let's go with technologies.
0: Technology. In computing, Cody, what does the abbreviation USB stand for?
9: Universal Serial Bus.
0: Wow. Said with such confidence.
9: Yeah. I like technology.
0: I looked at this question. I thought, I have no idea what it stands for. Okay. All right. Do you want to stay in technology?
9: Yeah, sure.
0: Okay. Which mobile phone, this is question 7, which mobile phone manufacturer released the first phone featuring the game Snake?
9: Oh, surely it was Nokia.
0: Yes, it was Nokia.
9: Yeah.
0: Yeah. I got my son a dumb phone. It is a Nokia, and it's some really old dumb phone, and he's been playing Snake. It's the only game that he has access to.
9: I mean, to be fair, it's a pretty good game to have the only game available to you. Yeah. So, yeah.
0: Okay. All right. Let's see how you go with the next technology question, Cody. Cooling superconductor magnets in MRI machines is the single largest worldwide use for the liquid form of which gas?
9: Oh, they shoot, is it hydrogen?
0: Yeah, Cody, it's not hydrogen. Well, it was a strong start. Thank you very much, Cody.
9: See you later.
0: All right, good to chat with you. Let's talk to Tanya. Hi, Tanya.
10: Hi. Good evening.
0: Good evening. Yes, so we're on question eight. Cooling superconductor magnets in MRI machines is the single largest worldwide use for the liquid form of which gas? It's not hydrogen.
10: I used to be a nurse, so I should know it. No, I don't. It's gone.
0: Okay. Can you think of any gases to have a guess?
10: I know there's a laughing gas and a gas that they use to nitrogen.
0: It's not nitrogen.
10: Liquid nitrogen.
0: Not the one we're after. I'm sorry, Tanya.
10: Okay.
0: Thank you. Thanks for the call. Who's got it? Joe in Melton. Doing well tonight, Joe. Yeah, Joe in Melton is it again. Vicky in Mackay. Hi, Vicky.
11: Hello, how are you?
0: Well, can you think of what this gas is?
11: Was that helium?
0: It is helium. Well done. Yeah. Now, Vicky, do you fancy staying in technology? We've got former countries of Yugoslavia. We have alphabetically last and we have where there's smoke.
11: Well, stay in technology.
0: Okay, question nine. Which social media service began as an internal project that cut ties with Twitter after Elon Musk's takeover of the company?
11: Is that X?
0: It's not X, no.
11: Okay, thank you.
0: Okay, thanks, Vicky. Leon in Indigo. Good evening.
12: Hello. Good evening.
0: Leon, which social media service began as an internal project that cut ties with Twitter after Elon Musk's takeover of the company?
12: Social media. Mm. What was the last answer that the lady?
0: It was X.
12: X. I'll just say Twitter.
0: No. It began as an internal project that then cut ties with Twitter. So,
12: yes.
0: So okay. Something else.
12: Fair enough. Okay.
0: Thanks, Leon.
12: Thank you. See ya.
0: I do need a few more of you on the lines. We're a little bit, got a bit of a dearth of callers on right now. 1-300-800-222.
13: We've been out on the streets.
14: Hi, my name is Robin. I'm from Gresford.
13: Finding out why you love where you live.
14: It's just so beautiful. It's peaceful and it's green most of the time and it's just stunning.
13: On 1233 ABC Newcastle.
0: People are having guesses. No, Bernadette, Elaine, Eric, you're all trying the same answer, but that is not the answer that I am looking for. It is something else. Noel in Broadwater. Hi, Noel.
15: Hello, Suzanne.
0: Any ideas what this could be?
15: Well, I'm a bit of a technophobe, but I'm going to go with Truth Social.
0: It's not Truth Social, no.
15: Good night, Suzanne.
0: All right. Thank you for the guess. Much appreciated. No one's got it on the SMS. Kevin in Golden Grove. Hello, Kevin. Hi, Kevin.
16: Oh, hi. Yeah, I'm from Mount Barker. That's all good, though.
0: Oh, are you?
16: Yeah, I'm from Mount Barker. That's all good. No.
0: Oh. Don't know how you ended up with Golden Grove there.
16: Okay. I've been in Golden Grove.
0: Mount Barker. Okay.
16: Yeah. It's you. Yep.
0: Right. So we need a social media service that began as an internal project that then cut ties with Twitter after Elon Musk took Twitter over. Right. It's not Truth Social. It's not Twitter. It's not X.
16: Oh, God. Is it, Facebook?
0: No, not Facebook. Thanks, no worries. Kevin.
16: Thank you. See
0: Bye.
16: Ya.
0: Bye. See ya. Someone has finally got it. Jess. Well done, Jess. And Anne. Jess and Anne both now have it on the SMS. Aaron in Adelaide.
17: Hi, Suzanne. How are you going?
0: Yeah, not too bad. What could this be, this social media service that we're looking for?
17: Can you just remind me of the question?
0: Yes. Which social media service began as an internal project that cut ties with Twitter after Elon Musk's takeover of the company?
17: Okay. So has X been said?
0: X has been said, Twitter's been said, Truth Social has been said, Facebook has been said.
17: Oh, I don't know.
0: I will let you go then, Aaron.
17: Thank you.
0: Okay, see ya. Jane in Hawthorne.
18: Yes. Hi, Suzanne.
0: Hello.
18: Blue Sky?
0: Yes, it is Blue Sky.
18: Good.
0: Do you use Blue Sky, Jane?
18: I soldier on with X or Twitter. Occasionally, I haven't been on it for ages because I have to update the device that I use for it.
0: There's so many of them around, aren't they? It's just it's a quagmire out there of social media services.
18: Yes.
0: Would you like to stay in technology? You could also have former countries of Yugoslavia, alphabetically last, or where there's smoke.
18: I'll try tech again.
0: Question 10. What is the most commonly used size of portable small battery?
18: Ooh, that's a tricky one. I've got some, but I haven't used them for ages because I need them. I don't even think of the unit of like a 10 or 20. 20, whatever the thing is, I can't, it's, my mind's a blank. I've got assorted sizes. Is
0: are you going through your battery amps? Drawer at the moment?
18: No, I'm sitting and I've actually got the Tour de France Femme. And I did actually, what was the answer?
0: It was Switzerland.
18: Because that's where it is now. That was the question, where did it was for this one.
0: Yeah,
18: this
0: the question was, where did it start? I think they are this in year. France at the moment.
18: Yeah, I'm not sure. Yeah. Actually, I'm looking at, actually, I've got a relative overseas, so I've got an atlas out.
0: Ah.
18: They told me where they were, and I was just trying to look it up.
0: Yeah, I understand they're riding at Mont Ventoux today, which is definitely a French mountain. But
18: yeah, I did know that it if for this year, I knew the Swiss aspect, yes.
0: Anyway, can you give us a battery, though?
18: Is it 20 mega amps or something?
0: No.
18: 20,000.
0: No, Jane, I'm going to have to let you go.
18: I'll have to go and have a look at them.
0: All right. Thanks, Jane. Nice to talk to you. Lots of you have come in with this one. Jess, Adrian, Joe in Melton, Bernadette, Lorella, Gail in Blackrock, Elaine, Harry in the Bay. Rosa down on the corner. What about Marcus in East Brighton? Hey, Marcus. Marcus.
19: Sorry. Hello.
0: Hello. How are you? Marcus, what is the most commonly used size of a portable battery?
19: I've got no idea. I'm sorry. I'll bow out.
0: Can you guess a battery size?
19: I don't know. Double A.
0: Double A. It's double A. It's that easy, Marcus.
19: Oh, wow.
0: Right. That was question 10. Would you like former countries of Yugoslavia, alphabetically last, or where there's smoke?
19: Where there's smoke.
0: Where there's smoke. Let's go there. We all came out to Montreux on the Lake Geneva, the shoreline, are the opening lyrics of which 1972 song?
19: smoke on the water?
0: Yes, it is smoke on the water.
19: Gosh.
0: There's a nice mix there with link with Switzerland, which we were just talking about a moment ago too. Yeah. All right. I thought we... Ah. All right. Do you want to stay where there's smoke?
19: Yeah, let's go.
0: Okay, question 12. Which idiom describing deception and illusion was popularized by American political journalist James Breslin in 1975?
19: No, no good.
0: Thanks, Marcus.
19: Can I help you? Cheers.
0: Okay, bye. Dimitri in Essendon.
20: Hello.
0: Hello. Dimitri, which idiom describing deception and illusion was popularized by American political journalist James Breslin in 1975?
20: I imagine it would have to be smoke and mirrors.
0: Smoke and mirrors is the correct answer, Dimitri.
20: Great.
0: Good work. Yes, a few of you had that too. Some of you were trying smoke screen, but a few of you had smoke and mirrors. Susan, Maria, Joe and Jess and Adrian. Do you want to stay in where there's smoke, Dimitri, or do you want to try alphabetically last?
20: What categories do we have?
0: You've got alphabetically last or former countries of Yugoslavia.
20: Has anyone gone into Yugoslavia?
0: No one has.
20: Let's do it.
0: Okay. Have you ever been to Yugoslavia?
20: No.
0: Or the former countries of Yugoslavia?
20: No.
0: Okay. Let's see how we go. Question 13. Belgrade is the largest, sorry, is the capital and largest city of which country?
20: Serbia.
0: Serbia is the correct answer, Dimitri.
20: That was on a crossword this week in the age.
0: Well, it was very timely. Question 14. Which Balkan country's name comes from the Venetian for Black Mountain?
20: Montenegro.
0: Yes. Actually, it's very obviously in the name, isn't it, when you think about
20: it?
0: Yeah, exactly so. Nicely done. Question 15. The flag of which country depicts a stylized yellow sun on a red field with 8 broadening rays?
20: North Macedonia.
0: North Macedonia is correct.
20: I did. When I heard the category, I thought, well, I got to call in just because I have been studying my geography and my maps and stuff.
0: For the quiz or just for life?
20: Just for, I don't know.
0: Yeah. Are you good with flags then?
20: Yeah, not too bad.
0: Mm-hmm. Question 16. American diplomat Louis Krishok is the current acting high representative for which country?
20: Oh, now this might have me. It's got to be a former Yugoslav country. Krishok. Croatia?
0: Ah, it's not Croatia.
20: There it is. Right. Have a good night.
0: Thanks, Dimitri.
20: Thanks.
0: Very nicely done. Now, look, just back on the question about batteries, because a few people are saying, no, you got it wrong. AAA is the smallest portable battery size. No, the question was, what is the most commonly used size of portable small battery? It's all in the wording. And the answer to that one, the most commonly used, is AA. Let's say hello to Alex in Sutherland. Hello, Alex.
21: Hi, Suzanne.
0: Hello. Alex, we're on question 16. American diplomat Louis Krishok is the current acting high representative for which country?
21: Is it The Hague?
0: It's not The Hague, no. Hey, Alex, can I ask you something?
21: Yep.
0: Because I'm told that you're sight impaired, and earlier this evening we were talking about the play symbol and when you're pressing record on something and pause on something. If you're using a machine with those symbols, is there a Braille version of them?
21: Not that I know of. When I was smaller, some of my teachers would put Braille stickers on things.
0: Yeah. All right. But if you use something that has one of these, do you just have to guess or do you have other ways?

0: like lots of albums. My favourite bands are the Beatles, the Rolling Stones, the Kinks, the Who.
1: All right, lots of solid old school stuff.
0: Yeah.
1: Yeah, beautiful. Hey, Alex, thank you very much. I'm afraid it wasn't to be for the challenge, but we'll talk to you another time.
0: And I got some Meta glasses from Vision Australia a couple of weeks ago, but they weren't $89. They were the real deal, and they helped me read.
1: Oh, really?
0: Things that are in front of me.
1: Ah. Oh, fantastic. All right. Oh, it's really good to hear from you, Alex.
0: Thanks, Susan.
1: All right. Sounds like you're using the glasses for good and not for nefarious purposes. Let's talk to Oliver in Perth. Hi, Oliver.
2: Hiya.
1: Oliver, American diplomat Louis Krishok is the current acting high representative for which country? We are in the category of former countries of Yugoslavia.
2: This would be Bosnia and Herzegovina.
1: It would be. Are you very familiar with the American diplomats of the countries, are you?
2: Well, actually, no. I'm very familiar with the function because I actually happen to have family in that part of the world, and not particularly in Bosnia, but I do follow what happens in Bosnia as well, and I know that there is a high representative in Bosnia.
1: Oh, right. So it's a special title that's used there. Huh.
2: Well, yeah, it is, but it's actually a function that no Bosnian is ever allowed to hold. It's only allowed to. It's only foreign people that are allowed to hold that position, and I think I forget what exactly it stems from, but I think it might be related to the Dayton Agreement, which basically ended the Bosnian War in the 90s. So yeah, it was basically the last guy actually who this American person replaced, he basically resigned because he had enough of the shenanigans.
1: Aha. Uh-huh. Well, Oliver, you are very well versed in political and diplomatic structures of the former countries of Yugoslavia. So, excellent to have you here at this juncture. Do you want to stay in this category, Oliver?
2: If I may, please.
1: Yes, there is one question left. Question 17. Ljubljana is the capital city of which country?
2: Slovenia.
1: Slovenia is correct, Oliver. Very well done indeed. Right, we are down to alphabetically last and where there's smoke.
2: Let's try alphabetically last.
1: Okay, question 18. Which James Bond movie comes last alphabetically?
2: Which one? I'm trying to work back from Z, I don't think there is anything. Y, X, T, maybe. Would it be Tomorrow Never Dies?
1: It is not Tomorrow Never Dies.
2: All right, not a problem. Okay. Thanks so much.
1: Thanks, Oliver. Very nice to talk to you here on Nightlife. Tara the Truckee.
3: How are you tonight, Suzanne?
1: Yeah, doing well, Tara. How's the road keeping tonight?
3: It's going well. The traffic's good. The weather's good. Everything's just going nicely so far.
1: Oh, good. Nice night on the road. Question 18.
3: Yeah, just listening to ABC. Just sort of cruising along there. Yeah.
1: Nice. Question 18. Which James Bond movie comes last alphabetically? It's not Tomorrow Never Dies.
3: Oh. I think he's right for the T's. I can't think of anything after that. T. Just trying to think. James Bond one. Was there a James Bond movie as Thunderball? I don't think there was. But I'll run with that.
1: All right, it is not Thunderball.
3: All right, thanks, Suzanne.
1: Okay, thanks, thanks, Tara. Yeah, Jess has it, so does Lorella and James.

0: Grant, Harry in the Bay, and Adrian. Yes, you've all got this one. Here's Mick on the road. Hello, Mick.
1: Hello.
0: Are you also having a nice night on the road?
1: Yeah, long drive.
0: How long's your drive tonight?
1: I'm driving from Flamingos in Newcastle back to Wollongong. Uh-huh. Just finished playing a gig.
0: Oh, right. Gosh, that's a long way to go for a gig.
1: It's a long way to go for a gig, but it was a great gig.
0: All right, what do you play?
1: I'm a bassist.
0: Okay. And you're in a band. Tell us about the music.
1: I was working with the amazing 8-Ball Aitken and Taya Charney tonight. They're great.
0: Fantastic.
1: So it's keeping me awake.
0: Yeah, well, we'll try and keep you company down the rest of the highway. What do you reckon the last alphabetically movie is in the James Bond franchise?
1: Look, I'm pretty sure there was a Bond movie called You Only Live Twice. Would that be it with a Y?
0: It is, in fact, You Only Live Twice. Very well done, Mick. Yeah.
1: I haven't had anything right up until now, so I'm really happy to get that question.
0: Cometh the hour, cometh the question, cometh the man, Mick. Yeah. All right. Do you want to stay in alphabetically last, or you could try Where There's Smoke?
1: I'll swap to Where There's Smoke, I think.
0: Okay. Question 19. The Smoke Monster was the main antagonist of which mysterious TV series of the
1: 2000s? Of the 2000s?
0: Yeah.
1: I watched very little TV. The Smoke Monster. Oh, my God. No idea. I couldn't even guess, honestly.
0: That's all right, Mick. You had your moment with James Bond.
1: I had my moment with Bond. All right, thanks. Okay. I'll keep listening.
0: All right, good. You will hear the answer shortly, I'm sure. Here's Kim in Manham.
2: Good evening, Suzanne.
0: Good evening, Kim. The Smoke Monster. It was the main antagonist of which mysterious TV series of the 2000s?
2: Yeah, I think it might be a children's show of some sort. I don't recall ever seeing it. So I'll just have to do the usual thing and say good night, Suzanne.
0: Good night, Kim. I talk to you another time. Joe's got it. Jess in Warrnambool has it. Frank in Mount Evelyn has it. Ray in Yeronga. Hello, Ray.
3: Hello, Suzanne.
0: What do you think this could be?
3: I don't know. No idea. What was it? The Smoke Monster?
0: Yes, it was the main 2000s. Antagonist of which mysterious TV series of the 2000s?
3: Is it I can't ask questions, but it's probably streaming or something, and I probably don't know. Probably haven't seen it. It sounds like, Doctor Who or something, but I guess I've got no idea.
0: Do you want to say Doctor Who?
3: Idea. Yeah, that'll do.
0: All right, it's not Doctor Who, but thank you for your guess, Ray.
3: Thanks.
0: All right. Now, back in the 2000s, we weren't all watching streaming endlessly. This was definitely on free-to-air. I'm sure of it. Mark in Charleville.
4: Hey, Suzanne.
0: Hello. What is this mysterious TV show of the 2000s that had the Smoke Monster in it?
4: Oh, mate, I've got no idea at all, eh?
0: Can you guess at anything?
4: No, mate, not clear.
0: All right. Thanks then, Mark.
4: No, mate, bye.
0: Ian in Morphett Vale.
5: Yes, no, I don't know either.
0: Oh, dear. Got a show from the 2000s to throw in?
5: No, I haven't actually. No. Especially a mysterious one. No, I can't think of that at all.
0: Okay, thanks, Ian.
5: I was hoping for the last alphabetically, but anyway, too bad. Catch you later.
0: All right, see you, Ian. Yeah, Brad from the ranch has it. Ed in Perth has it. See, I think if my husband went on Hard Quiz, this TV show might be his special topic. I want to ask you in about an hour's time what your special topic would be if you went on Hard Quiz.

0: Hey, Vando.
1: Oh, morning, Suzanne. How are you?
0: Well, Vando, I'm hoping...
1: Oh. There you go. Tracking your song.
0: Oh, sorry, I talked over it.
1: I had some songs to sing to you tonight, but I've forgotten it. Oh, here, yeah. There you go. It's working. My name is Jeff. Anyway, there you go. It's not a bad horn. You know, it's not the greatest. It's not the worst. Anyway.
0: I mean, do you get horn envy?
1: Oh, look, when... I tell you what, sometimes... When Paul from Esperance is, he's letting go. You do a bit.
0: Yeah, you know? Yeah, he's got a good horn.
1: That's right.
0: Yeah. I mean, yours is good too, Vando. I'm not choosing between horns. I'm not playing favourites.
1: Fantastic, yeah, I'm actually going red. This sort of matches my neck. Yeah, anyway, there you go.
0: All right, now, Vando, what's this show that had the smoke monster in it in the 2000s?
1: Oh, yeah, I've heard of it. I know I've come across it. But, it's not Scooby-Doo. I've wasted a bloody phone call. Now I can't play tomorrow night.
0: No, you can. Tomorrow night it resets.
1: Yeah, no, but I like to play Sunday, and every time I ring, Shakespeare, Vando. You know, Shakespeare had twins, and one of them sort of passed when they were 11. I thought, I'm going to read up about this Shakespeare this week.
0: Yeah.
1: And then I got caught with his life. Yeah. There you go. You know, anyway, there you go. But, and they reckon his kids might have been able to read, but they weren't able to write so well. But reading and writing didn't go together so well back in the 1500s.
0: You really have been researching, so you should call tomorrow night.
1: Yeah, but then I can't ring in on Sunday.
0: Oh, well, you can't ring in on Sunday.
1: Yeah, no.
0: Okay. All right, Vando, have you got anything on this question?
1: Oh, TV show from the 90s. It wouldn't be...
0: No, the 2000s.
1: Oh, you're right, though. It'll be obscure, Lost.
0: It's How's Lost. That? It's Lost,
1: oh,
0: Vando.
1: There you go. There you go. All right, there you go, Vando.
0: Well done.
1: It's all right, I'm on the wireless here. There you go.
0: Oh, goodness. Vando, do you want to stay where there's smoke or do you want alphabetically last?
1: Let's go alphabetically last, please, Suzanne.
0: Okay, question 20. Alphabetically, what is the last element on the periodic table, Vando?
1: Oh, here we go. It wouldn't be the last element. Something like ziridium. Starts with X. Xylon. Xylon? Is that it?
0: Is that your guess? No, xylon is not it. See you, Vando.
1: See ya,
2: toodle pip.
0: Brian.
2: Hello, Suzanne.
0: Hello, Brian. Brian, I've seen your pictures for the calendar. Very nice.
2: No, I thought he was going to take one picture.
0: No, you got a whole modelling shoot, didn't you?
2: Went through a whole reel of film, I think.
0: We'll have to pick which one we're going to use for the calendar.
2: We had to engage a couple of the bowlers to hold this light thing.
0: Okay. Was there a bit of a buzz out at the Gap bowling green?
2: Well, people were wondering what was going on and so forth, yes.
0: Excellent.
2: It was a normal bowling day. Yeah, people in the, I don't know whether the background shows in any of them, but it's people bowling and so forth. Yeah, it was just a normal day, which he interrupted.
0: You can make sure everyone at the club ends up buying one of these calendars once they're ready, Brian.
2: Where would they?
0: I think we're looking at November and we will let everybody know. Okay, we've still got some way to go getting everyone's pictures.
2: Yeah, I don't think we've got an ABC shop in Brisbane anymore.
0: Oh, no, I think we'd be doing it online, Brian.
2: Oh, right. Okay.
0: Okay.
2: Yep, good.
0: All right, we're on question 20. Alphabetically, what is the last element on the periodic table?
2: Good question, to which I don't know the answer. I was trying to think of something that might start with Y, but I can't. So I've gone down to W and I'm lost still. So I think I might leave our conversation until Sunday night.
0: All right. I'll talk to you then, Brian.
2: Good to talk to you again.
0: You too. See you then. Nicole in Flinders Park.
3: Hello.
0: Hi, Nicole.
3: Oh, you've moved on. It must have come on during the solving of Lost.
0: Oh, did you want that one, did you?
3: It's dragged me out of bed too.
0: And now you're stuck with a periodic table question.
3: Now I'm stuck with that.
0: Okay, the last element alphabetically on the periodic table.
3: The only thing I can start think with the Z is zirconium.
0: Zirconium is the answer, Nicole. Well done. Woo! Okay, alphabetically last or where there's smoke?
3: Alphabetically last.
0: Question 21. By surname, which Australian Prime Minister comes last alphabetically?
3: Oh, for goodness sake. What was I thinking? I can't even think of anybody at that tail end of the... On a complete blank. No, sorry about that.
0: All right.
3: Can't think of anything. Thank you.
0: Thanks, Nicole. Oh, Diana's tried. Eric's tried. You're both wrong. Adrian, you've got it. Maria, you got it too. So did you, James. Sam in Harvey. Sam.
4: Good morning, Suzanne. How are you?
0: Good morning, Sam. I'm well. We're on question 21, Sam. By surname, which Australian Prime Minister comes last alphabetically?
4: It'd be Whitlam.
0: Yes, Sam, it is Gough Whitlam. Very well done.
4: Just a guess. My favourite, he'd have to be the best Prime Minister we've ever had.
0: Yeah. Now, Sam, do you want to stay in alphabetically last or do you want to go to where there's smoke?
4: I'll stay where we are, thanks.
0: Okay, question 22, Sam. Alphabetically, which planet of the solar system comes last?
4: It would be Venus.
0: Yes, Sam, it would be Venus.
4: Oh, two in a row.
0: Two in a row.
4: Yeah, yeah.
0: Nicely done. You staying in alphabetically last?
4: Yes, please.
0: Question 23. Which of the Teenage Mutant Ninja Turtles comes last alphabetically?
4: Could you repeat that, please?
0: Yes. Which of the Teenage Mutant Ninja Turtles comes last alphabetically?
4: Nah, you got me there. I wouldn't have a clue.
0: All right. That was nice, Sam. Okay. Two in a row. Yeah, very well done.
4: Thank you.
0: All right. See you later, Sam. Let's... The old mouse plays up a bit. There we go. Let's click on to Gary.
5: Hi, how are you?
0: Gary, which of the Teenage Mutant Ninja Turtles comes last alphabetically?
5: Probably Raphael.
0: Raphael is the correct answer, Gary.
5: Oh, excellent.
0: Okay, we are two from finishing this this quiz off. Question 24, we are back in the category of where there's smoke. According to data from 2025, which Australian state's population has the highest percentage of cigarette smokers?
5: Probably South Australia.
0: Oh, it's not South Australia, no.
5: Oh, well. Okay, have a good night.
0: Okay, thanks, Gary. Grant in Waterloo.
6: Hi, Sam. How are you?
0: Grant. Which state?
6: No, it's Grant. We've got to go with Grant.
0: No.
6: No, I'm only joking. Just that the last answer was South Australia. How dare someone think that South Australians would just match common cigarettes? I'm hamming it up. Sorry.
0: It's all right, Grant. Which state is it, do you reckon? It's not SA.
6: So it's got to be a state. We're going for a state. I would guess

0: maybe Western Australia.
1: It's not WA.
0: And they'd be wrong. See you, folks.
1: Okay. See you, Grant. DRB in Coffs Harbour. Hello.
2: Good evening, Susanna, darling. I have a new song for you tonight. Hey, Miss Suzanne, baby, play a song for me. I'm not sleepy and there is no place I'm going to. I think it might be Queensland.
1: Queensland is the correct answer. Okay, let's see if we can finish this quiz off before the news. Drum roll. For the win, question 25, DRB. When describing smoke in the air, what does PM stand for?
2: PM, smoke in the air. Particles of matter?
1: It's very close, so I'm going to give it to you. Woo-hoo! It is particulate matter, but particles of matter is extremely close.
2: What was your version?
1: It's particulate matter. Okay, no correspondence entered into. If anyone has a problem with that, I'm sorry. DRB, hang on. Have a chat with the lovely Sienna. We will grab your details and make sure that your fridge magnet is on its way out to you very shortly. Here's the...
3: ABC News with Tim Wootton. Thailand's Prime Minister says a shooting at a school outside of Bangkok was premeditated, and he will hold talks with relevant parties on stricter gun control and security measures in schools. Police say a Thai teenager killed at least five people and himself at a school outside Bangkok after fatally shooting his grandparents. It's Thailand's worst mass killing since 2022. The BBC's Jonathan Head has more details.
4: Very vivid accounts from some of the students here describing them hunkering down under their desks as he went systematically from classroom to classroom, firing multiple shots into each of them. The police have said they're quite surprised at how lethal he was, how accurate he appears to have been with the gun, so they think he may have had some kind of firearms training. Obviously, there has to be an investigation as to how he got hold of a gun and quite a significant amount of ammunition. He had around 30 rounds still on him at the time that he shot himself.
3: Temporary migrants whose claims for protection are rejected could lose their work rights under a looming overhaul of the immigration system. Here's National Affairs correspondent Jane Norman.
5: The Home Affairs Minister, Tony Burke, was due to unveil his migration package this week but postponed the announcement at the last minute. The ABC understands Cabinet is considering a raft of measures to clamp down on temporary visas and reduce the number of overseas arrivals. The biggest concern is the number of visa holders making claims for protection to stay and work in Australia for as long as possible. Thousands of claims are made each year, and while 90% of them are rejected, applicants can appeal the ruling in what's typically a years-long process. Cabinet is now considering revoking the work rights of visa holders once they're assigned. Asylum claims have been rejected to encourage them to leave.
3: Industry experts don't believe the organisers of the ECCA in Queensland made the wrong choice by letting the event go on as planned. Primary Industries Minister Tony Perrett says the iconic events bird, poultry and pigeon competitions will go ahead as planned. That's as the Royal Adelaide Show announced it will be without birds this year due to increasing concerns. Chief Executive of the Royal Adelaide Show, Will Rayner, says his team is simply taking extra safety measures ahead of time.
6: If we had a show starting today, we probably would have proceeded. But what you're seeing is the numbers increased rapidly over the last few days. So we thought we'd make the decision now more to help our volunteers and our exhibitors. And the majority of the cases would appear to be in South Australia at the moment. So it's up for each organisation to make their call.
3: New South Wales police are investigating if a man whose body was found on a property following a dog attack was an intruder. Police say the body of a 23-year-old man was found at the property in Escol Park in Sydney Southwest at around midday on Wednesday. Commissioner Mal Lanyon says it's not yet known what the man was doing at the property.
7: Police found a male with significant injuries, which appear to be from a dog attack. At this stage, we are investigating. We don't know the circumstances by which that male was on the premises. He certainly doesn't appear to be a resident of that location.
3: Sport now, and in the AFL, Brisbane has returned to the top four with a 67-point victory over Hawthorn at the Gabba. ABC Sports' Quentin Hull reports.
8: The Lions produced a 143-point turnaround after their humbling loss to Carlton, hammering the Hawks 18-17-125 to 8-10-58. Co-captain Harris Andrews put on a masterclass in defence. Midfielders Will Ashcroft and Lockie Neal had 39 and 35 disposals respectively, while Kai Lohman kicked 5 goals and Logan Morris kicked 4 in one of the most complete performances from the Premiers this season. The win also registered a milestone for Lions coach Chris Fagan, the victory taking him one ahead of Lee Matthews on all-time wins as Brisbane coach. Quentin Hull, ABC Sport, Brisbane.
3: In rugby league, the Sydney Roosters have moved to the equal top of the NRL ladder, but coach Trent Robinson says his side was far from its best in its 20-18 victory over Canterbury at the Sydney Football Stadium. Late tries to Billy Smith and Celestia Facchetti saw the Roosters sneak home for a 7th straight win after the 9th place Bulldogs had surged to a 10-point lead midway through the second half. Robinson says he knows his team is capable of doing much better.
8: The Lions produced...
9: The ability to win in different situations is really key. We've had probably more than we would have liked in this scenario and we've done really well. But take away the result, and if I talk about just the footy that we want to play, we can play better. I want to play better than what we did tonight.
3: Earlier on Friday, ladder leaders Penrith suffered a shock 28-12 loss to the third-placed New Zealand Warriors in Auckland. 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
1: Hello, Nightlifers. Welcome to the final hour of the show on this Friday night. Andrew Romano is going to have a yarn with us in a moment about what's been making news in the States. And I wanted to hear from you later. If you went on Hard Quiz, what would your special topic be? Something that we often sit around and talk about at home if we happen to be watching it. And I'm just thinking I reckon there are those of us who have topics we are obsessed with and know an awful lot about. And a few people, because when I asked this around the office, some people jumped in and went, yep, got this, that, and the other. And some people are like, no, I've got no topic. But I'm worried, are you a person who has something that you are just so interested in that if you went on Hard Quiz, it would be your special topic? I'd love to talk to you about what it is that you know an awful lot about. So we'll do that a bit later in this hour. But first, we will head to the US to talk to Andrew. Yeah, the midterm elections in the US are now just 3 months away. A third of the seats in the Senate plus all of the seats in the House of Representatives are going to be contested. That means there could be big changes in which party has control over legislation. Right now, the Republicans have a 53-47 majority in the Senate. They control the House by 218 to 215. That's actually one of the smallest majorities in the House's history. But all of that means there is big interest in which candidates are being put up for their party. This week in Michigan, the progressive populist Abdul El Sayed became the first Muslim to secure a major party's nomination for the US Senate. He defeated the establishment's favoured candidate, Haley Stevens. But there's plenty of debate about whether the Democrats have increased or dramatically decreased their chances of winning a Senate spot in Michigan with this move. To tell us more, Andrew Romano is here, national reporter with Yahoo News. Hey, Andrew, welcome back.
2: Hey, Suzanne, thanks for having me.
1: So tell us about Abdul El Sayed.

0: Sure. You described him as a progressive populist. I think that's pretty accurate. He won the Senate primary for Democrats in Michigan on Tuesday, albeit by a smaller margin than the polls predicted. So he was looking like a lock. We had polls showing him with a double-digit lead. I think the final margin, although they're still counting those last votes, is less than 1%. So it ended up being a much closer race than expected, but still. He was an unlikely and somewhat insurgent candidate. Haley Stevens is a sitting congresswoman from Michigan. She had the backing of pretty much the entire party establishment in Michigan, and the Senate majority leader in Chuck Schumer and other establishment figures in Washington, D.C. Syed was sort of the anti-establishment candidate. His background's, kind of unconventional for a politician. He is a doctor. He studied medicine at Michigan, Oxford University as a Rhodes Scholar, and Columbia University. He went into public health epidemiology, worked as a professor, and then later led the Detroit Health Department. He got into politics first in 2018. He ran for governor. He lost the primary then. He worked as health director in Wayne County, Michigan, and then launched a comeback bid here for this open Senate seat, which is currently held by a Democrat. So this is one of those seats that Democrats are defending as they look to flip the Senate. They can't afford to lose this seat. It's very, very important. They have to hold on to it. And there was a lot of arguments among Democrats during this primary about the best way to do that, whether to go with kind of the energy and enthusiasm of the populist left in El Sayed, or to stick with a more sort of moderate type of tried and true message in Haley Stevens.
1: And now Haley Stevens had oodles more money than El Sayed did, but he actually managed to turn that into somewhat of an advantage with his campaign message.
0: Yeah, look, this is his message. He is some from the Bernie Sanders, Elizabeth Warren wing of the party. He almost ran against the Democratic establishment more than he ran against the idea of, Donald Trump and Republicans being in control of Congress. His argument is that there are powerful elites, corporate elites, political elites, big money pouring into politics, and that you need a sort of more populist message to defeat that. So, he talked about Medicare for all, promised to end Citizens United, back targeted tariffs, bemoaned corporate monopolies. He also said he wanted to abolish ICE and replace it with something like the former Immigration and Naturalization Service. Probably the most controversial part of his message, at least. This is an argument that the Democrats are having among themselves, is around Israel. He really criticized Haley Stevens for the money she has received from AIPAC, and we can talk about this. This is the leading pro-Israel lobbying group in the United States, and it kind of highlights a schism among Democrats of the left and the center of the party over Israel's actions in Gaza. So this was a big part of this primary.
1: Okay, so tell us a bit more about AIPAC. How much is it trying to pour into political campaigns and with what aim?
0: Well, tons and tons of money, tens of millions of dollars for Haley Stevens, whose position was, basically she didn't believe that there had been a genocide in Gaza. She was a pretty staunch supporter of Israel. El Sayed is the opposite, essentially. He's insisted that the question of Israel's existence is not a question. That's a quote from him. But he's also said he doesn't believe in ethno states. He said that Democrats who refuse to call the war in Gaza a genocide don't have the courage necessary to stand up to Donald Trump. It kind of highlights movement in the Democratic Party. I think over the last couple of years, we've seen the number of Democrats saying that the party is too supportive of Israel rise by about 15% to 60%. So a pretty solid majority of Democrats are now saying that the Democratic Party itself is too supportive of Israel. And El Sayed tapped into that sentiment along with this populist economic message that kind of sounds a lot like Bernie Sanders.
1: And I mean, one of the arguments I know he's making is aid to Israel, not so much that we shouldn't be aiding Israel, but we should be spending the money in America rather than sending it to Israel. He's been really promoting that message, hasn't he?
0: Yeah, he's called for ending all unconditional U.S. aid to Israel. And he has said, quote, that we should be using our tax dollars here to invest in healthcare here, education here, rather than sending it over.

0: there to buy bombs and tanks that get used to drive, in his view, quote unquote, apartheid and genocide. So this resonated with the left wing of the party and was enough to propel him to, again, a narrow victory in this primary. But Democrats still have questions about whether this type of left wing populism is the right approach in a state like Michigan. This is not, a deeply Democratic district in New York or Colorado, some of these other places where left-wing populists have been winning primaries. This is a swing state that twice voted for Donald Trump in 2016 and 2024. So it's really going to be putting to the test this theory that El-Sayed and others on the left have, which is that the way you win is not by finding a middle position between the way you win in a swing state is not by finding a middle position between Democrats and Republicans and appealing to moderation. It's by sort of activating these resentments and energy around the people's animosity towards corporate interests, big money elites. And you can do that with, like a deeply progressive message.
1: I noticed there are some Democrats who still believe that had Bernie Sanders won the nomination in 2016 rather than, Hillary Clinton as the establishment candidate, that maybe he would have defeated Donald Trump.
0: Well, that's exactly right. And I mean, I think that's sort of like the origin story of this energy in Democratic politics, this idea that progressive populists think that Hillary Clinton was kind of forced on them as the establishment pick, and that actually Sanders had more energy around him, and that he would have defeated Donald Trump and prevented this whole Trump era from happening. So you're seeing this battle play out over multiple election cycles, and as I mentioned, you've seen other progressive populists, many of them aligned with the Democratic Socialists of America, the DSA. Now, El-Sayed, a lot of his supporters identify as Democratic Socialists. He does not. So that's important to note. And he was not endorsed by the DSA, but they're sort of delivering a similar message. And you're seeing this play out in other states, Colorado, New York, and elsewhere. And now in Michigan, which is going to be the biggest test of whether this message can deliver, in a swing state, in a purple state, can really win a hard-fought election that typically in the past Democrats would, give to their most moderate candidate.
1: Yeah. So we're talking with Andrew Romano from Yahoo News. Will Democrats who didn't vote for El-Sayed swing behind him when it comes to the elections?
0: Well, we're seeing the elected officials and the party leaders coalesce around him. So his opponents have come out and endorsed him, very sort of gracious messages. The big PAC for the Senate majority put out an ad right away with sort of Gaussian inspiring images of El-Sayed, soundtrack to Journey's Don't Stop Believing, which of course mentions being born and raised in Detroit, which is the area that El-Sayed is from. So the party is on the surface coalescing around him, but I think that papers over some of the deeper anxieties about whether, this is going to work in Michigan. They don't have a choice at this point, and we'll have to see in November whether he can reach out and bring in those more moderate voters, because a lot of his messaging has been, it's been pretty brash. He's basically said that, people who disagree with him are out of touch with reality. So can he reach out to people who disagree but are, on the left, are Democrats, maybe more moderate Democrats, and convince them to come out and vote in November over his Republican opponent, Mike Rogers, who is a former congressman?
1: It'd be very interesting to watch. Obviously, the President Donald Trump, he was actually fairly delighted. He said that the win was great for Republicans, didn't he?
0: He did. And that's been kind of the message from Republicans. They think that El-Sayed will be easier to beat. Now, whether they're right or not remains to be seen. There's been a, you know, El-Sayed is an Egyptian American. He is Muslim. There has been some questionable messaging where they use kind of his full name, like the Barack Hussein Obama style messaging. They're trying to, argue that he's going to institute Sharia law, or, you know, these sort of these bigoted, frankly, arguments. I mean, he, you know, he takes that head on. He says his whole life he's had to explain who he is and what he believes because he looks different than he has a different sounding name. So he's used to that. He's ready for that argument. And he says, you know, I think what people want is health care. They want jobs. They want economic fairness. And, you know, he says he welcomes that argument.
1: We're talking with Andrew Romano, national reporter with Yahoo News. So we'll talk about another midterm contest now, this one in Ohio, which is also very much in the news. Republican Congressman Max Miller is up for re-election. He has been accused very publicly of domestic violence towards his former wife. His former wife also happens to be the daughter of a sitting Republican senator in Ohio. So it is very messy. Take us through it, Andrew.
0: Yeah, so Max Miller was formerly married to Emily Moreno. Emily Moreno's father is Bernie Moreno, a senator from Ohio. So both her father and her ex-husband serving in Congress from the same state. She filed for divorce in 2024. She and Miller have been locked in a bitter custody battle ever since. They have a now two-year-old daughter. According to court documents and police videos, Moreno has accused Miller of holding a gun to her head, scalding her chest and stomach with hot water from a skillet, pushing her against a wall and hitting her head, and fracturing their daughter's collarbone. Moreno told police that after staying with Miller, their child said to her, "Daddy, kill you." Police records show prosecutors didn't file charges after concluding there was insufficient admissible evidence to present to a grand jury. This blew up into public view this week because Miller launched a 20-minute live stream on, I believe, Sunday, claiming without evidence that his former wife suffers from significant mental health challenges. He blamed daycare workers for his daughter's injuries. He recited friendly-seeming messages from Moreno as proof that she had fabricated her accusations of abuse. He said, "If I had assaulted her, would she have offered to cook me dinner 6 days later?" He also argued that he has retained joint custody of his daughter after years of legal back and forth, and that, quote, "if these accusations were true, I would be in jail." So he has categorically denied all of this. And then to sort of put a point on it, Bernie Moreno, the senator, Emily Moreno's father, came out after that live stream, you know, basically said that if there are any, quote, "basic standards of character required to hold elected office, Max Miller fails them. I believe Max Miller needs to seek professional help and end the clear pattern of abuse he has left in his wake. I believe he should not be free to continue endangering others until he does." And this is all in the context of the fact that Republicans have only until August 10th, that's Monday, to replace him on the ballot. So if Miller doesn't withdraw, he's going to remain on the ballot no matter how this, you know, tragic and sad family drama continues to play out.
1: Now, it's been reported that President Trump called Max Miller during the week. Does the president want Miller to pull out of the race?
0: Well, what we know is that he phoned Miller on Monday and told him, quote, "things aren't looking good for his reelection campaign." This sort of came amid other reports that top House Republicans have been urging Trump to ask Miller to step aside. CNN reported that Trump has, quote, privately told some allies that he doesn't believe Miller can win the race, given the accusations, and that he should drop out. Now, Miller, before he was a congressman, worked for Trump's campaign and Trump's White House. So he is a Trump acolyte. Trump in public has said, you know, he thought or he thinks that he's a, you know, he's a good person and he'll let the family decide this. But there's clearly pressure on Miller behind the scenes. Now, Miller talked about that phone call. He said that, you know, Trump did emphasize how difficult this would be, but that he remained supportive. But again, we're seeing sort of this steady drumbeat of reports that, like, Republicans behind the scenes want a different candidate, that Miller is resisting dropping out because he feels like it will validate these claims, you know, which, again, he denies.
1: Ugh, what a mess. So what is polling in Ohio, Andrew, indicating about how all of this is going to play out amongst voters?
0: Well, this is a Republican district. You know, Miller has won it twice. And we don't have a lot of public polling because it hard to get down into the nitty-gritty of these individual congressional districts, but there have been reports about internal polling, which both Miller and his Democratic rival, Brian Poindexter, have been conducting. And it showed before, the last polls I've seen, that it was potentially a 1-point race. And this was before Bernie Moreno came out and before this whole week

0: where you've had this drumbeat of Republicans and Trump and this idea that, the deadline is approaching and they need to find another candidate. So there are real questions about whether Miller can win re-election given, all that is being debated, discussed, alleged publicly.
1: Andrew Romano is with us, national reporter with Yahoo News. Now, a 23-year-old woman who garnered a huge following online since her diagnosis with a rare cancer 3 years ago died this week, Andrew. It's a real example of the ways that people are sharing their battles with terrible diseases with millions of strangers. Tell us about Sydney Towle.
0: Yeah, Sydney Towle. I saw the New York Times obituary defined her as a social media memoirist who mixed anguish, optimism, and unabashed wanderlust as she challenged TikTok viewers to reconsider how a cancer patient should look and live. She passed away on Wednesday in Bethesda, Maryland. She was 26 years old. She was diagnosed in 2023. She was then a recent graduate of Dartmouth University, was living in Los Angeles, with a rare form of bile duct cancer. And instead of sort of retreating into her private life, she took to TikTok and chronicled this experience. And I think what was revelatory for people, right, was, it wasn't just doctor's visits and chemotherapy. It was videos of herself hiking in Spain, talking candidly about how she felt lonely and how dating was hard. She took this big trip through Europe by herself. I think it challenged some people's perceptions. Most of us haven't had this experience and got to live it through her. And also those who are going through similar things saw their own experiences reflected back. And I think it was that approach to this was very, very meaningful for a lot of people.
1: I mean, is Tal alone in the way she did this? Are there other people also sharing these kinds of experiences on TikTok or other social media?
0: Yeah, I mean, I'm sure there are. And I think she just became sort of the most well-known. She had, I think, more than a million followers. But it was this sort of unexpected perspective, right? Young, much younger than you'd expect a cancer patient to be. Of course, young people do get cancer. Sort of feeling reasonably upbeat despite her dire diagnosis, and able also and eager to have a normal life, normal life experiences between her treatments and her hospitalizations. Now, she was sort of challenged, as the internet does in its worst ways. I think, a few years ago, people started accusing and harassing her of exaggerating or being untruthful about her experience in order to, I don't know, gain followers or make money. Obviously untrue, but she sort of faced that head on. She said in a front page interview with the New York Times in May 2025, I'm sorry that they're so angry that living with cancer can look different than they think it should. And I think that really was her message, that this, she wanted to show people how this looked, how in real life to her, and I think for all the criticisms we might have of social media, this was a pretty powerful use of it.
1: Andrew Romano is here on ABC Radio Nightlife. Now, Andrew, what I want to do is get our callers shortly to tell us what their topic would be if they went on this show that we have in Australia, where basically you pick your special topic and the host does a lot of research on it and asks you all of these questions about it. It's called Hard Quiz. What is the topic that you reckon you know more about than any other topic that you would take to a show like that?
0: I am going to say the Beatles. That would be my pick. It'd be fun to be challenged on my Beatles trivia knowledge. Became obsessed with the band when I was maybe in first or second grade. Read dozens of books. Of course, there's always more to know. But it's been a lifelong obsession of mine. So I think that'd be pretty fun.
1: Okay. Are you still reading books on the Beatles when you come across them?
0: Oh, yeah.
1: Okay.
0: Yeah. I read a great book. I'm going to look up the name, recommend this for people. I think it's called John and Paul, A Love Story in Songs. This came out a year or two ago, maybe last year.

0: by a British writer named Ian Leslie. And frankly, like a lot of these books are kind of repetitive. There's a huge publishing industry around the Beatles. This was a really novel take. It was just about the relationship between the two of them. And he sort of tracked that relationship over, I can't remember, a couple dozen songs that they wrote throughout their career. And it had a kind of provocative thesis that there was almost this platonic romance between the two of them. But it was very convincing and beautifully written and sort of challenging. And so I recommend that to people. It was one of the Beatles books I've read recently that kind of opened my eyes and taught me new things.
1: Okay, so if we went to your house, would there be a great shelf of Beatles books?
0: Yeah, they're scattered all over. Some of them are in boxes in my garage, but yeah, we've got some here. And now my son is really into the Beatles as well, so he's been reading some of them.
1: Okay, what is your best piece of Beatles trivia that people who
0: Oh
1: aren't big fans wouldn't know?
0: God. I don't know. You're putting me on the spot here.
1: All right. Well, one of my listeners says, ask the first
0: Okay,
1: Beatles.
0: now I'm getting
1: Okay.
0: challenges from the text lines.
1: Yeah.
0: Okay, let's go.
1: Okay. What is the name of the first drummer in the Beatles?
0: The first drummer in the Beatles. Well, I mean, the famously Pete Best was the one who preceded Ringo, but there were a couple other guys before they were technically the Beatles, whose names now I'm are escaping me.
1: All right, I think Noel was after Pete Best, so you passed his test.
0: Okay, got that one.
1: All right, before I let you go, what's your favorite Beatles song?
0: Oh God, it changes all the time, but right now, and this is not an obscure song by any stretch, but Strawberry Fields Forever is my current favorite Beatles song. I think it just represents the peak of their collective creativity. In 1967, before they started disintegrating, they were kind of all rowing in the same direction. And I think when John brought that song in at the start of the Sgt. Pepper sessions, I think the final recording that they produced, which kind of combines two different versions of the song, was just like the height of them at their creative peak.
1: Well, I will go out on Strawberry Fields Forever. Andrew, thanks so
0: All
1: much for
0: right.
1: being here on Nightlife tonight. As
0: Thanks, Suzanne.
1: Andrew Romano, national reporter with Yahoo News, I want to hear from you. What is the topic, the subject that you've kind of been obsessed with through your life? If you were to be called up, forced to go on Hard Quiz, what would you choose? What would your topic be? What's the best piece of trivia, perhaps, that you know? Just how obsessed have you been with this topic? Give me a call, 1300 800 222.

0: The Beatles and Strawberry Fields Forever. Andrew Romano's current favourite Beatles song and the topic of the Beatles being the one on which, if we dragged him and forced him to participate in Hard Quiz, that is the topic that he would pick.
1: When people are on the scene,
2: it's quite a proportion of the size of that total building has come down.
1: When experts speak,
3: they're probably not prioritising spending the cost on preventative dentistry unless they have a problem.
1: 12:33, ABC Newcastle.
4: So you talk a big game when it comes to quizzes. All right, well, it's time to put your money where your mouth is. Let's play. Hard!
0: Yeah, I'm a bit of a fan of Hard Quiz, and we like to sit around if we're watching it sometimes and go, what would our topic be if we went on Hard Quiz? And my son reckons he would talk about Greek mythology or Harry Potter. I would probably want to talk about the early years of Madonna's career, Wuthering Heights, the book, and Emily Bronte, or maybe the Outlander series. What if you had to? What would your topic be? Karen in Mullumbimby says, I think my topic would have to be cooking. It's a bit broad, but it is one of my lifelong passions. Maria has given us a call. I would love you to give us a call too. 1-300-800-222. What would your specialist topic be if you got forced to go on a Hard Quiz? Okay, Maria, you actually have a few topics.
5: Yes. Good morning, Suzanne.
0: Good morning, Maria.
5: Yes, the first one come to mind was Thunderbirds. I've been hooked on that since I was 4 years of age. It just drew me in right from the first time I saw an episode.
0: Did you do a lot of reading about the creation of the show?
5: I've read a bit of stuff here and there on the internet, like in passing.
0: Yeah.
5: My early memories are the visuals and you have the effect of the dramatic music. They can build up a moment and it just drew me in.
0: Okay, so all the characters, who flew Thunderbird, one, are you all over that stuff?
5: Yes. So there's Scott, there's Virgil. To Alan, George, and John was the guy who went in Thunderbird number 5. He was in the satellite in space.
0: Okay. And now, how long has it been since you've seen an episode of Thunderbirds?
5: Oh, now I saw a few on YouTube a couple of years ago. It would be about that, a couple of years ago. A lot has been happening in life since then. But it'd be about a couple of years ago since I watched a couple on YouTube.
0: Right.
5: My favourite episode is The Flash. Virgil stopped an airplane that had no brakes. Flash Thunderbird number 2.
0: That's impressive. Okay, here's some trivia for you. What is the name of the leader of International Rescue?
5: Oh, Jeff Tracy.
0: Oh, look at that. Maria is all over this. But you have some backup topics, though, too, Maria. What are the other topics that you would consider?
5: Yes, I like to do a lot of

0: for psychologists, but I think it comes from Greek mythology there, a young man, Narcissus, or something similar along those lines, fell in love with his own reflection, with his image. He looked in a pool, in a pond one day and went, oh, look at me, you know, and fell in love with his own image. And I think that's where the name has, the word has come from. And that's that I think is, what do they call it, the derivative of the word narcissism.
1: All right, Maria, I'll ask you another Thunderbirds question. What was Scott Tracy's date of birth?
0: Oh, got me on that one. Yeah, right. Sorry.
1: April the 4th, apparently it came up. Sienna's busy researching Thunderbirds trivia questions for me as we chat. But all right, no, I'm impressed, Maria. You know your Tracys. You know who's driving which Thunderbird. Maybe you should apply.
0: I should apply, yeah, that's right.
1: Oh, Robin wants to know, what's the name of his wife / mother? Who's Robin? Is there one of the Thunderbirds that has a wife and or mother? Maria?
0: Oh, I remember Alan was married to Tintin.
1: Tintin, okay.
0: He's number 4. He was married to Tintin.
1: There you go. There's Maria, our Thunderbirds expert.
2: 5, 4...

Now, for anyone else who thinks they know a bit about Thunderbirds, Sienna has another question. Which disaster inspired the Thunderbirds series? Tell me if you know that. Also, what was the original name of the series? Anyone know that? Okay. Now, there are at least a couple of you, Philip and Robin, who reckon that you would claim as your special subject ABC Nightlife. That would be interesting. Philip wants to know, what questions would you be asked? You might have to give me some thinking time on that, and I will come up with a question for you, Philip, just to see what you reckon. Chipper reckons the history of surfing would be the topic that that you would pick. And I think this is Barney who says, if I was on Hard Quiz, my specialty subject would be quantum mechanics of non-silicon structures. Just joking. I'm really dumb. I'd probably do something on sport. Thanks very much, Bert Street Barney. Has anyone else got a topic that they would be confident enough to go on something like Hard Quiz with? I'd love to hear from you. 1300 800 222 or the SMS 0467 922 702. As Robin and Philip both think that maybe they could be nightlife experts, I'll pop a tune on and see if I could come up with a couple of questions for you and figure out, well, how you would go. This is Olivia Dean. It's called Nice to Each Other.

0: Olivia Dean. It's called Nice to Each Other. Okay, to Philip and to Robin, and someone else says they're an expert in Tony Delroy. Okay, I'll give you 4 nightlife-themed trivia questions. Put your names on it. Let's see how you go. Question 1, what was the first name of Tony's long-term studio producer? He was on the show quite a bit. He was diabetic, and every time there was a kind of diabetes conversation, this person would go on as one of the guests to talk about his experience. So the name of Tony's long-term studio producer. Question 2, which couple met through the quiz and got married? What were their first names? What date was Tony's final show? And question 4, which Irish boy band did Tony interview 3 times? So for those of you who think you're experts, let's see how you go with those. Karen says, yeah, question about nightlife might be how long has the show been going? I have no idea of the answer. Karen, I think we're about to hit our, we will, 36 years, I think we're at. Right. Hilary says, mine would be I, Claudius by Robert Graves or The Tudors. Ang says my choice would be Green Day. Someone already did it, but I do better, I reckon. Sally from Parkwood says mine would be the Fremantle Dockers. Alex says Russia's liberation of Berlin in World War II. That's quite specific. Harry in the Bay. My special subject would be Little Shop of Horrors. I was in a production. I produced it some years ago. And Ruby says, I would do the TV show Abbott Elementary. I've watched it 3 times out of comfort and once with my mum. Aaron from Adelaide, g'day.
1: G'day, how you going?
0: Now, you've applied to be on Hard Quiz.
1: Yeah, I have a couple of times. Because I've been a fan of the show for ages and I reckon it was great. So I was going to pick my subjects being the Melbourne Cup. And lo and behold, 2 weeks ago, someone was on and that was their special subject.
0: Oh, dang.
1: So my secondary one that I've thought about since you spoke about this earlier is it would be the Greek alphabet.
0: The Greek alphabet? Okay. How do you know so much about the Greek alphabet?
1: So when I started school in year 7 in Sydney, I had 3 Greek fellows in my class. And one of the... I asked them if they could teach me, like, the swear words. Obviously, you learned that to start with. And then I wanted to learn how to write it. And so I got them to teach me the Greek alphabet in, like, uppercase and lowercase, and then the phonetic sounding. And then I'd ask them how to say, like, the teacher is a pig. And so they'd teach me that, like, the male teacher is different from a female teacher, and how to construct sentences and read Greek. So, yeah, I just sort of self-taught as a bit of a hobby and a bit of interest. And I really love quizzes and, like, the etymology of things. So, what, you know, most things come from Greek or Latin or, yeah, so I've always been a bit of a curious fellow.
0: Oh, wow. I cannot think of a trivia question to ask you about the Greek alphabet. You've probably got all the trivia on that. But, I mean, you must know this. Who was the first horse to win the Melbourne Cup?
1: Archer. He won twice.
0: Yeah. You would have been great on Hard Quiz with the Melbourne Cup, I'm sure. So is that the rule? Once they've had the topic, once they won't have it again?
1: Oh, I imagine so, especially that one.
0: Yeah, that one would come up quite a bit, wouldn't it? So have you still got your application in? With the Greek alphabet?
1: Well, I just have to change it now. And I've just thought about, like, 3 random facts that I've thought about. Like, the Greek national anthem, it's got the Guinness Book of Records for being the longest one. It's got 158 verses in its entirety.
0: Yeah, that's a good piece of trivia. Okay, well, Aaron, we'll hope to see you on Hard Quiz.
1: Thanks.
0: Whichever topic it ends up being.
1: I hope to get a magnet soon.
0: Yeah, I hope you do too. Magnets for all. Thanks very much, Alan. Okay, Ray says, I would do Australia in the Vietnam War. I lived in Vietnam for over a decade. My second choice would be the songs of Cold Chisel because they were my teenage life. Nate, Hard Quiz subject would be Pulp Fiction or the first Matrix. Okay, someone's texted Wool. Okay. That, I mean, is that your hard quiz topic? Now, Pete and Malanbimbi knows the answer to my first question. What was the name of Tony's long-term studio producer? I asked for the first name because as I was thinking about him, I couldn't even remember his second name, but you even remember his second name. So Pete got that one. So did Harry in the Bay. Nice work. Kylie from Daysdale has the answer about Tony's last show. You're absolutely spot on the money there, Kylie. Yeah, I mean, Robin, you've got vaguely the month, but Kylie knew exactly the date. Did anybody else get the one? Oh, yeah, Latif, you've got one of the couple who got married. So here are my four questions. I'll tell you at the end of the news. We'll see how many people can get them. What was the first name of Tony's long-term studio producer? Which couple got married after meeting through the quiz? What was the date of Tony's final show? And which Irish boy band did Tony interview, not once, not twice, but three times, when they came out to tour and they would come into the studio and sing for us? It felt like an annual event for a while there that we would have this band turn up full of strapping young Irishmen. This is Nightlife. All right, well, keep trying to text those answers in and we'll see who of those of you can actually looks like the better option if Nightlife was to be your topic if you did go on a hard quiz. In the meantime, Fleetwood Mac and Little Eyes.

0: Fleetwood Mac and Little Lies. A few more of your topics. Gosh, we've got quite the collection coming in. Someone would talk about the wit and wisdom of Goliath and the aftermath of his challenge. Tom from Footscray says my topic would be Kelly Clarkson. I would talk about what is the nothingness in Sartre's Being and Nothingness and Feminology. I'm sure some of these topics haven't been taken yet at Hard Quiz. You might have a good chance. Okay, who wants the answer to my little spot pop quiz on nightlife? It's basically all questions relating to Tony Delroy's era. The name of Tony's long-term studio producer was Dave White. The couple who met and got married through the quiz, that was Magpie and Tony. The date of Tony's final show was September the 3rd, 2016, which Kylie from Daysdale, spot on the money, Kylie. The Irish boy band that Tony interviewed three times were Celtic Thunder. Now, Ashwin, if you got forced to go on a Hard Quiz, what would the topic be that you would choose?
1: I think spices beginning with C.
0: How many are there? Cumin, coriander, cardamom, cinnamon.
1: Oh, are you an expert as well on this? I had chili powder.
0: There's probably more.
1: That's all I've got. So it's only five. So it's not a very in-depth system of not. I didn't think anyone would get to five. But yeah, that's all. The other one I would do is sandwich fillings, because every day after the program, I go and buy a sandwich for breakfast. So I've just seen a lot of supermarket sandwich shelves. So I think I know a lot about sandwiches and what goes inside them.
0: Okay, so for example, in a classic BLT sold by this supermarket through the 90s, what mayonnaise was used, stuff like that?
1: Oh gosh, no, just the last 5 years, that's all I've been doing it. Recent sandwich fillings from Brisbane.
0: Very specific.
1: Which is why I wouldn't have any competition for it.
0: That's right. No one's going to be stealing from you, Ashwin.
1: No. Love what it. Would be your, what's your topic?
0: Well, I would be choosing between Madonna's early career, Wuthering Heights and Emily Bronte, but not the films, just the book, or Outlander.
1: Oh, that's a good combination. The only one I have any knowledge of those is the Madonna Tiffany Wars of the early 80s. Would you have some knowledge of that?
0: No, there's something I know nothing. Really? Madonna and Tiffany were at war?
1: When I was young, who was going to come out and on top as the star of the 80s? I always thought Madonna and Tiffany were on level
0: par. Tiffany never had a home. Oh, I don't think Madonna would have even acknowledged there was such a competition.
1: Really? Okay, maybe true. Maybe I should go back to the spices beginning with C.
0: Ashwin, what's happening on overnight?
1: Okay, what...

0: brought a chef in, a real chef in, to talk to us about how to improve our cooking, maybe introduce some French technique, something a bit fancy to make life a bit more interesting in the kitchen. And he's from a southern Texas Tex-Mex kind of world, so we'll get some Tex-Mex flavours. And we have David Claughton, who's a rural reporter who turned singer-songwriter.
1: Rural is a surprisingly hard word
0: rural,
1: to say.
0: Yes, a country reporter. He's a singer-songwriter now, but he's used his rural experience to write songs. So we'll talk to him about how that works, and we'll check in with the latest news in Hollywood.
1: Ashwin, we look very much forward to it, and perhaps people can add to the list of spices starting with C, unless you're sure that the list ends at 5.
0: I think it's 5. I'm pretty sure it is.
1: Okay, there is a challenge. Let's see how many. Tomorrow night I want a full report on how many spices there are. Okay, thanks, Ashwin. There's Ashwin Sekhar. A big thank you to Sienna, who's been with me here tonight, and let's do this again tomorrow.
2: ABC News with Andrew Kaloupas. Investigators in Thailand are working to determine what motivated a 14-year-old boy to commit mass murder. The student shot and killed two of his grandparents and then went to his school and opened fire, killing 5 teachers before turning the gun on himself. The BBC's Jonathan Head has more from Bangkok.
3: The Prime Minister has suggested that the boy might have been stressed. The teachers who've taught him here say that he was actually a very good student, quiet, had showed no obvious behavioural issues. The exact motive and why he went on this shooting spree, frankly, is something that's too soon to say. The police are suggesting that he used his grandfather's handgun. He certainly had a lot of ammunition, and the police have been surprised at how accurate he was. All of those open very big questions about how a 14-year-old ended up like this.
2: The shooting has intensified debate about the high level of gun ownership in Thailand. A pupil at the school where the mass shooting took place says it's time to introduce stricter regulations.
4: It makes me wonder if guns have really become so accessible that someone could carry out a mass shooting in a school like this. I hope to see stricter weapons control. So many people have died or been injured, and everyone is deeply concerned for their children and family members. I urge the relevant authorities to take concrete action.
2: A joint defence agreement has been signed by Saudi Arabia, Turkey and Pakistan to boost their collective security amid continuing tensions between Iran and the United States. Here's Tim Wharton.
5: The joint defence pact between the Sunni Muslim states means an attack against any one of the 3 nations will be regarded as an attack against them all. Saudi Arabia brings financial power and a strategic location and is one of the largest weapons purchasers in the world. Turkey is the 2nd largest military force in NATO and has an advanced defence production capacity, while Pakistan has nuclear weapons. The deal comes at a time when Saudi Arabia, whose critical infrastructure and oil facilities have come under attack as part of the war in Iran, has been looking to diversify its defence partnerships. While Turkey and Pakistan have avoided direct attacks by Tehran, both countries are looking to deal with any threats to their security and economic well-being.
2: The federal government has welcomed a consumer watchdog investigation into food labelling laws, prompted by a Four Corners investigation. The program's investigation into Australian food products, which aired last week, uncovered widespread fraud and misleading labelling. The Australian Competition and Consumer Commission has announced it's now launching its own inquiry into food labelling, packaging and advertising. Federal Assistant Minister Andrew Lee says the review will make sure consumers are told the truth.
6: Australians shouldn't be duped by misleading labels. Australians should be able to walk into a store and know that what it says on the tin is accurate.
2: Melbourne City Council has defended its decision not to award the Salvation Army promised funds for its CBD homelessness services. The Salvation Army says the mayor made a pre-election commitment to annually deliver $1.5 million over 4 years, but those funds have now been redirected elsewhere after an open tender process. Lord Mayor Nick Rees says he's sorry the Salvation Army missed out and that a new arrangement is now underway with a different provider. The Salvo's Major Brendan Nottle says the loss of funding will force the closure of some critical homelessness services.
7: That means come the end of September this year, there will be no night safe space providing meals and wraparound services to the most vulnerable. So 200 plus people a night will be going without a meal, and they will be going without the support that they desperately need.

0: need.
1: Campaigners against smart glasses are urging the Australian government to implement harsher laws on non-consensual filming after a version of the device sold out nationwide. Kmart's $89 camera glasses, similar to the more expensive Meta version, promises to provide the ability to capture photos and videos hands-free. British activist Gina Martin, who successfully made upskirting illegal in England and Wales, says the product's affordability increases the likelihood that the glasses fall into the wrong hands.
2: We're talking about the normalisation of non-consensual surveillance here. You know, the Anko brand that Kmart is pushing here with these glasses is normalising that. It's making it an everyday casual product. For $89, you could buy some glasses that can film anyone without their consent or knowledge in public at any time. That's a real concern.
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4: Good morning. I let that one linger a bit. It's a lovely song, isn't it, to kick off the program. This is Overnights. If you've just tuned in, we are about to begin with a quiz. So I apologise for laughing randomly. Your texts are very funny and I look at them while I'm speaking to you. I'll read that one out in just a moment. This is the plan for the programme. We're about to kick off with a quiz. So if you would like to just share a bit of trivia knowledge, gain some trivia knowledge and go in the draw to win a fridge magnet, the ABC Overnights fridge magnet, you can call in now, 1300 800 222. 1300 800 222 is the number to call in. Plenty of lines free. We'll kick off with the quiz. And you can text 0437 774 774 with your answers as well. But call in as well to play the quiz. 1300 800 222. And then this is the plan for the rest of the program. I thought we could work on our cooking in the second hour, maybe fancy up some of our dishes. There's some techniques out there. You've seen them. Burnt butter, reductions, froths, mousses. Sous vide, is it when you cook chicken in a bag without even touching the pan to lock in the juices? There's so many advanced cooking techniques out there. Maybe we can incorporate some of them into our own cooking as well at home to make it a little more interesting, you know? You can't always go out in the world to adventure. Sometimes the kitchen is the place to have your adventure. So we'll see if we can become more adventurous cooks in the program in the second hour. And then we'll cross over to Hollywood, where there's a whole range of TV shows and movies that are coming out inspired by video games, by theme park attractions, all sorts of unusual places that Hollywood is being inspired by. So you'll hear what's on the verge of coming out. And then in the next hour, in the third hour of the program, David McLeod joins you. He's a rural reporter with the ABC, so a lot of time doing country stories, but he has translated that into a musical career as well. So he sings about the land, sings about fishing and fisheries issues and all sorts of stuff, but makes it fun in a country song kind of way. One line free as well if you'd like to join the quiz now, 1300 800 222. Now, in nightlife, Suzanne was talking about your specialty subjects, and I had chosen spices beginning with C as mine, assuming there are only five: cumin, cardamom, coriander, chili powder. Okay, only four. Harry has given us cardamom, chives, coriander, chervil, cinnamon, cayenne, cumin, cloves, caraway seed, oh gosh, cannabis as well. I'm not endorsing that, just Harry in the Bay. That's where his mind went. Ruby as well, celery powder, curry powder, chili powder, Chinese five spice. Okay, so obviously I'm not an expert in spices beginning with C. I'm not really an expert in anything at all. That's your job. My job is to just facilitate some conversation, kicking off with the quiz. So let us play. 1300 800 222 is the number to call. We'll get into it after this lovely, gentle start to the program. This is Southern Suns. Hold me in your arms.

0: that is a beautiful song, Southern Suns, Hold Me In Your Arms. My position as a Spices Beginning With C expert may still be safe. I've come up with 4. Many of you came up with 97. But here's the trick. Good morning, Ashwin, says Gavin. Some of those I would have said were herbs. Herbs. Or as in America, they would say herbs. But then what is the difference between a herb and a spice? Well, that is a big philosophical question as well. I'm not equipped for that. But you are right. Herbs and spices, they're cousins. Cousins. Okay. Harry says, that's an awful dirge of a song. Okay, well, you can't please everyone. But it was gentle. Harry, we'll have something feistier coming up next in the program. What a beautiful song. Good morning, Ash, says someone else. 10 texts, 10 opinions. That is why, in some cases in life, you just have to go with it and let the chips fall where they may. But we are about to begin the quiz. If you'd like to play, 1300 800 222 is the number to call in. Text 0437 774 774. And Latif, thank you always for your warm welcome. Enjoyed the mental health discussion, the brain explainer that we had yesterday. That's up. Stuart just posted that online if you'd like to catch up on that conversation. But without further ado, April joins us for the quiz. Good morning, April.
1: Oh, good morning, Ashwin.
0: April, what's your go-to dinner, last meal? What would your final meal be?
1: Oh, good question without notice. My final meal, nice roast veggies.
0: Oh, lovely, lovely. With a sauce on top of gravy?
1: No, not really. Huh. Not a fan of gravy. Oh, I actually don't mind it, but no, not really.
0: Roast veggies, that sort of sounds... we've talked about Ayurveda a fair bit, but that does sound very Ayurvedic as well, the right vegetables.
1: I will be eating Ayurvedic next weekend.
0: Oh, lovely. Well, I don't have an Ayurvedic question, but I have another one, which is another part of the world, and that is ricotta cheese. Now, ricotta cheese is made from the leftover whey of cheese production. In Italian, what does ricotta mean?
1: Oh, goodness. Ricotta.
0: Yeah.
1: Oh, what does it mean? I'd have to guess.
0: Have a guess.
1: Ricotta. Ricotta. I should know this. Sorry, I'm going to pass, but I will never pass. So let me guess, ricotta. Is it a remainder?
0: Oh, you mean like left? Leftover. No, it's not quite. It's not quite the meaning of ricotta, but you are in the right ballpark in that it's about usage, the way the word works, but not remainder. Unfortunately, no. Okay. April, I'll chat to you another night.
1: Yeah, thank you. I'll try and ring you next weekend from India.
0: Oh, lovely.
1: From Kerala.
0: Oh, that'd be great. Yeah, well, give us an update on how things are going.
1: Okay. All right.
0: Bye,
1: thank
0: April.
1: You. Okay, bye.
0: James says, what's the difference between herb and spice? There's no such thing as herb girls. Well, that's it. That's settled now. I was wondering if there was a scientific definition, but that's as strong a definition as you will find. Justin joins from Frankston. Hi, Justin. Justin, I heard that Donald Duck was being rested because your throat was getting damaged.
2: No, it's actually getting a lot better now.
0: Oh, hopefully that continues, because otherwise we don't want to ruin your voice for the quiz game, but we're on this question that April... wasn't quite there yet, but it's the word ricotta. Ricotta cheese is made from the leftover whey of cheese production. What does ricotta mean in Italian?
2: Is it recondensed?
0: It's not quite recondensed. I can't accept that, Justin, but I feel you're getting very close to this.
2: I should have known because I am part Italian, so I should have known that.
0: Yeah, it's just a slightly more precise word than recondensed. But you're so close, Justin. Sorry, we can't do it tonight.
2: That's all right. Thanks, man.
0: Annette, you are correct. Annette from Perth. So is Harry in the Bay. Yes, many of you are correct. Justin was so close with that. Ray joins us from Embleton. Formerly Ray of Perth joins us. Hi, Ray.
3: Hi, how are you going, man?
0: Good, Ray. What's your favourite meal?
3: Good roast.
0: Oh, that's, similar to April, good roasted vegetables. What would you roast?
3: possibly lamb.
0: Roast lamb, mint sauce?
3: Yes, please.
0: I feel like I'm taking orders at the moment. Okay, let's see. You can pass on this question, Ray, if you like. Ricotta is Italian for what? Did you want to pass on it or attempt it?
3: No, we'll give it a try.
0: What does it mean?
3: Is it to re-cook?
0: That's right. It is to re-cook. Justin said recondenser. So close, but re-cook is correct. Your second question. Okay, which direction should we go? Okay, let's go down the list. Bipolar disorder. Bipolar disorder is characterized by periods of low mood, periods of depression or low mood, that alternate with episodes of elevated mood, which is referred to using which M word?
3: Can you repeat that one again? Yeah. Rather convoluted.
0: Yeah, I'll make it simple. So in bipolar disorder, you have two moods. You have a low mood, a depressed mood,
3: yes.
0: And you have an elevated mood that begins with the letter M. What's that elevated mood called?
3: I can't bring it up.
0: Can't quite get it tonight?
3: No, I can't.
0: Okay, we'll pass on that one. But thank you for calling in, Ray. 1300 800 222 is the number to call. The lines are

0: currently there's one line free. If you'd like to call in, you can text 0437 774 774. Sharon says, thanks, Ash, for the beautiful song to kick off tonight's program as well. So a variety of opinions, but so many spices beginning with C that I was unaware of. So I really don't know what my specialty subject would be now. I'm questioning my very existence. Ray has called us from Yeranga. Hi, Ray.
1: Hello, Ashwin.
0: Ray, what do you think? Bipolar disorder, there's two moods. There's a low mood, depression, and a high mood, which begins with the word M.
1: Yeah, I think they used to call it like the a manic depressant.
0: Mania, manic is close enough. Yes, that is correct.
1: Manic. Is chicory a herb or spice, Ashwin?
0: I've never tasted chicory. Can you tell me a bit more about it? And is
1: I just know it's a plant, and they use it for flavouring. And
0: I've seen it
1: growing along the. You used to see it growing along the side of a railway line.
0: Yes.
1: And,
0: I'm looking it up. It says it's a woody perennial herbaceous plant. Okay, so I would say it's a herb. I never see it listed
1: It's a herb.
0: It's a herb, but I don't see it listed in the spice cabinet of any of the supermarkets.
1: Yeah, they do flavour a lot of things.
0: Yeah, maybe it's a bit more natural and hard to grow.
1: I wanted to do my pan gram, didn't finish it.
0: Now, you were missing a letter last time, weren't you? You were missing an
1: X. Yeah, I know. I missed a word. That's right. Crazy Frederick bought many very exquisite opal jewels.
0: Oh, lovely. And you got the Z in there for crazy, you got the X for... I've heard an X in there, I've forgotten the word.
1: Very exquisite.
0: So is that all of them covered?
1: Yeah.
0: Crazy Frederick bought many exquisite jewels and opals, was that it?
1: Very many.
0: Very many.
1: Many very exquisite.
0: Oh, lovely,
1: many
0: lovely.
1: Very exquisite. Opal jewels.
0: I felt for you last time because we were so sure we had it, and then the X was just...
1: No, I did. I tried to fix it a couple of times.
0: Well, you've worked it out. So, I mean, we need something to move on from the crazy
1: and
0: brown
1: dog. Justin was out. Justin rang before and he said to Suzanne he hadn't rung for a couple of weeks because he was out of phone credit.
0: Oh, maybe.
1: And I could swear I heard him. Couple.
0: Maybe there's an imitation Justin out there. Who knows?
1: Yeah, I reckon.
0: Could be.
1: Yeah, right. Justin using a different phone, I reckon.
0: Yeah, maybe. I don't know. Was it the official Justin has a Donald Duck voice, so that's how I know it's him.
1: It wasn't him.
0: Okay, then not him. All right, so you're on the board, your second question, and you've given us a pangram. Your second question, the Rorschach test is a psychological test that involves subjects' perceptions of what? Black and white design.
1: Well, yeah, just design. They're not designs, they're just ink blots.
0: Yeah, ink blots is the word. That is 2 points. And also, Harry has texted in to say chicory root used to be used as a coffee substitute.
1: Yeah, I was going to say, you used to get, because I'm a bottle collector from way back.
0: Yeah.
1: And you used to get, I could go on hard quiz with bottles.
0: Oh, can you give us a bit your best bottle fact?
1: Oh, well, I specialise pre-1930 stone ginger beer, Australian.
0: Very specific. They were good-looking bottles.
1: Soft drink or aerated waters.
0: Right, yeah. I think 1930s, 20s bottles just were shapely, weren't they, compared to what we have today, the glass ones?
1: Or blob tops or crown seals or champagne shape or dump shape.
0: Oh, gosh. Yeah, good variety. That's a proper topic, Ray. Good job tonight. I'll put you on the board for 2 points.
1: Okay.
0: Thank you for calling in. Harry in the Bay has ink blots correct, as does Julie. Ryan, chicory and coffee? Interesting. Hello, Ashwin. That song which we open with touches the heart. Thank you. The answer, RE Bipolar, would be Mania. That's from Karina in Shell Harbour? Sorry, yes. Yeah, Mania is correct for bipolar disorder. Trev joins us now from Surfers Paradise. Hi, Trev.
2: Hello, Ashwin. You're talking with Trev. Are you having a good night?
0: I'm having a good night. I'm just working out. I don't have a specialty subject in life. I only know three things about subjects. I don't know 17 things about anything.
2: Well, look, I've been wanting to go on hard quiz.
0: Yeah.

0: And my three subjects, first of all, and people won't know about this, it's right. a best detective novel ever written called 8 Million Ways to Die. Nobody will know that. The second subject is something everyone will know, Daffy Duck. What a character. What an actor. Really.
1: Okay, now I have to stop you there. What can you give us a Daffy Duck fact that the rest of us commoners wouldn't know?
0: Daffy Duck was able to transcend time. He could play Robin Hood, and then all of a sudden he could end up at Aladdin's cave.
1: Oh, yeah.
0: He was able to go anywhere. Yeah.
1: He's very multicultural in that sense as well. He's quite a open-minded duck.
0: To Mars as Duck Dodgers of the 21st and a half century. Like, what a... Better than Captain Kirk, I think.
1: Very, very much. Daffy Duck doesn't see colour.
0: And the third one is Toby Gillis. And nobody, unless they were born before 1958, would remember Toby Gillis. But what a show. It was a family show. It was a family comp. But the father used to say, I'm going to kill that boy. I'm just going to kill him. Oh. He wasn't a sensitive father.
1: No.
0: He was something else.
1: He was angry.
0: Bit like Al Bundy, I suppose, but 20 years before.
1: Right. I mean, that's the classic father. That was like Homer Simpson in the 90s was strangling Bart for comedic effect on the show. It was just the angry dad is a very old symbol in
0: I know. They
1: sitcoms.
0: Had to get over that where... you know, he couldn't strangle his son anymore.
1: They did stop, because it was too
0: family
1: much.
0: Protection. But David Gillis in the 60s.
1: Okay.
0: If nobody remembers it, look it up, watch it on YouTube. Just a great show.
1: Good specialty subjects, Trev. I think you're safe in those. Let me put to you another question, though, for tonight. Let's see if you've got this one. Which American city is the Golden Gate Bridge located in?
0: Well, it's San Francisco.
1: Yeah, not a hard one. Okay, but this one, Trev, from what country does the word dungarees originate?
0: Dungarees. Now, dungarees, it's like their pants, aren't they? Mm-hmm. Dungarees. Can I go, I don't know why I'll go India.
1: It is India, from the word dungri. Became dungarees. you know
0: How
1: what?
0: How the hell? Where did I pick that
1: I don't know.
0: From?
1: I don't know. You've just got a sixth sense
0: the
1: for
0: other
1: Indians.
0: Night we were talking about the brain. My brain has a mind of its own.
1: It does. I just think you've had so many conversations. You've picked up subtle clues, and somewhere in your brain, the Indian alert system went off, and you spat it out. Spat out one of the points.
0: Up and spit it out.
1: You too.
0: Yeah, go on.
1: Good job, Trev. Thank you.
0: Oh, is that it?
1: You've got, because you had San Francisco and dungarees.
0: Oh, wow. A round of applause for Trev, everyone.
1: Good job.
0: Thanks, Ashwin.
1: Thank
0: Good
1: you.
0: Night.
1: Do you know, that question was earlier on in the quiz, but I didn't want to open with it because I thought, that's too stereotypical. So I went with ricotta cheese. But Trev got us with dungarees in the end. Harry, you were correct. It was India. Maria went with Australia. Interesting. That is an interesting sound. There is a connection between India and Australia as well. I think it was 2000, 3000 BC, there was a migration from the south of India, apparently, into what was then Aboriginal nations. And so there's a genetic connection as well. So maybe there's some ancient language connections between some of those southern Indian languages, indigenous languages here, but dungarees triggered India for Trev. It triggered Australia for you, Maria. Either way, that question is off the quiz. Cameron joins us from South Perth. Hi, Cameron.
2: Hey, good morning, Ashwin.
1: Cameron, have you travelled to Europe at all?
2: Yes, I have, yes.
1: Did you go to Portugal?
2: No, Spain and Portugal, I gave a miss. We're having troubles here when I was over there, so we gave it a miss.
1: Ah, okay. Well, I think they're decent holiday destinations now. And my question is, what is the capital of Portugal?
2: Oh, Jesus.

0: I should know this. I don't know, Tenerife, but that's an island.
1: Yeah, not quite Tenerife tonight, Cameron. Let's chat another night, though.
0: Good on you. See ya.
1: Thank you. Thank you for calling in. 1300 800 222 is the number to ring in. Plenty of lines free now as well, if you like. We've got a bit of time until the news arrives. San Francisco, you were correct about that, Maria, for the Golden Gate Bridge. Okay. And this one has no name, but Meet the Feebles would be my specialty subject. Yeah, there's a lot of different TV specialty subjects out there. Helen joins us from Broome. Hi, Helen.
2: Hello, Ashwin. I'm worried about you if you're questioning your very existence.
1: I can't remember what it was about. What was that? Was that about my lack of specialty knowledge? I can't remember why I even said that now, but it was probably my lack of...
2: I don't know, but it sounded terribly drastic.
1: Oh, sorry,
2: poor man.
1: Sometimes I'm very traumatic on air. Don't believe anything. Don't believe anything.
2: Now, Lisbon.
1: Lisbon is correct. Lisbon is correct. That's yes. 1 point for you. And Stuart's put a note for me. Did you? You won the quiz, but did you not get your fridge magnet? You got a book instead.
2: No, I've got a little booklet of all the ABC stations in Australia and a big note saying, thank you for your patience, Helen, Ashwin and Stuart.
1: Well, we're supposed to be
2: but
1: a
2: no fridge magnet.
1: Oh, gosh.
2: But it doesn't matter.
1: No, there will
2: it
1: be.
2: It doesn't matter. No. I've got. Quite a few.
1: Stuart did a round of mail-outs with the magnet and the message, so he might have accidentally forgotten it that time, but he will send it in, definitely. Everyone needs it who wins. So.
2: No, I don't need another one.
1: It's too late. Once you win, Helen, it's unstoppable.
2: Oh, God.
1: Unstoppable. All right. You are correct, though, with Lisbon. Okay, your second question. Which festival takes place annually in Indio, California?
2: Indio, California. There is a festival in California, but I can't remember what it was. No, I can't. It's not Trop Fest, no.
1: not the film festival, no. That's closer to home.
2: No.
1: That's okay. You're on the board with 1 point, Helen.
2: Thank you. Bye.
1: Thanks for calling in. Yeah, don't worry. No existential crisis here, just being a hyperbolic. But... it's nice to have you up. Caring about my well-being. But, yeah, I really am working out my specialty subject. A bit more thought needs to go into that. Hi, Ashwin. Can you possibly wish all the nurses, ambos and truckies a safe night? They keep us all going in everyday life. Well wishes to all the nurses, truckies and ambos out there. That is from Brenda from Forest Hill in Victoria. Anne-Marie joins us from Dandenong. Hi, Anne-Marie.
3: Hi, Ashwin. Yeah, I'm glad Helen worked out your existence in life. I was too worried.
1: Yeah, maybe I shouldn't be so serious the way I say it. I need to, you know, in text messages, you can put a laughing emoji around them. So, yeah, you don't get that with radio. There's no emojis.
3: No, but I'm glad you're all good now.
1: Just playing around with the quiz with my dry way of talking. What about you, Anne-Marie? Have you ever worked out a moment? A specialty subject which you think will take you to the top of hard quiz?
3: No, I just know a lot of stuff about a lot of crap. And when Trev was talking about Daffy Duck, I'm going, suckering succotash, that was Daffy Duck's favourite thing to say, you know.
1: And no one knows what succotash is. Have we ever figured that out?
3: No, but maybe that's the thing that I'll study up on it. Who knows? I might beat Trev on hard quiz one day with that Daffy Duck.
1: While you're looking up succotash, can you look up Scaramouche?
3: Oh,
1: what does Scaramouche mean? From
3: is that that's Queen's
1: yeah.
3: song, isn't it?
1: Scaramouche. Can you do the fandangle?
3: Fandango. Yeah.
1: No one knows.
3: Know.
1: No one knows succotash and Scaramouche.
3: No, none. Okay, now I'm wondering about my existence, Ashwin.
1: Exactly. Well, that's what I'm spreading. This nihilism is spreading. That's my evil plan is coming to fruition. Well, Anne-Marie, what do you think? We've got a festival that happens annually in Indio, California. What's it called?
3: Well, I think it's called Coachella.
1: It is Coachella.
3: There you go.
1: I was talking to...
3: I went to a function tonight and then this group were putting up all these wonderful celebratory banners and, you know, wonderful. And they've got a harvest fest and he said it's

0: celebrated in southern India, and you know, and it was just lovely. He was explaining it to me. Oh, so it's at Hampton Park tomorrow, people, if anyone wants to go.
1: Hampton? What is an Indian cultural festival, or what is it?
0: Yeah, so it's they celebrate the harvest.
1: It must
0: so,
1: be Onam. Was it Onam? O-N-A-M?
0: Yeah, Onam.
1: Onam,
0: yeah.
1: Yes. Yeah, that's the big southern one, yes.
0: Yes, yes. So so I love learning things, and I love to talk to people and find out what it's about. And
1: yeah.
0: So that's my trivia of that. I'll find out a lot of stuff.
1: Yeah.
0: That's what I said.
1: And if you go to Onam tomorrow, you'll probably get curry on a banana leaf.
0: Yep. That actually, all the tickets he told me for the food has been sold out.
1: Oh, right.
0: And it's actually going to be online as well on YouTube. So I said, I'll just YouTube it. So that's all good.
1: Do what you can.
0: I had some hoppers tonight. So that's Sri Lankan food.
1: Yes.
0: So
1: getting in the mood, because a lot of people know Diwali and Holi, which are more North Indian festivals. They don't really know Onam, which is a much more Kerala, South Indian festival.
0: Yeah. Exactly, Kerala, that's what they were talking about.
1: Yeah, that's where I was born. So, yeah, that brings back some memories.
0: There you go.
1: All right, I've got another question for you. You're on the board with Coachella. Your second question, spell fuchsia.
0: Who?
1: Okay, fuchsia, which is the colour. You know the colour. It's also a garden plant. And it's a
0: fuchsia.
1: Fuchsia.
0: Yeah, fuchsia. I better be careful about this. F-U. sorry, I'll just try to get past the F-U bit. C-S-H-I-A, I don't know.
1: It's not quite. You were so close, but not quite, Emery.
0: Well, good night.
1: Good night.
0: Enjoy the festival tomorrow.
1: I will. Catch you later.
0: Bye.
1: Do it. If you haven't been to an Onam, it is a good chance to eat multiple types of curry on a banana leaf and with your hands as well. So you mix it up. Learn some hand eating skills. And in fact, on the topic of food, we have a chef in next hour to explain how to elevate our game. Maybe not banana leaf style, but I thought from his world, I think he's from the Tex-Mex tradition. So that sort of US Tex-Mex tradition, but also maybe there's some French techniques that we could bring into our cooking. We'll see. We'll see what that expert has to reveal for us. If you'd like to call in, 1300 800 222 is the number to call. Oh, Anne-Marie, are you there?
2: Hello.
1: Good. I thought I had a phone issue there, but I've got you correctly now. Anne-Marie.
2: Yeah, my name is confused because I'm another Anne-Marie.
1: That's right. And I thought, oh, no, I'm going to pick up Anne-Marie all over again. So, no, it's worked out well. Can you... New Anne-Marie, can you spell fuchsia?
2: F-U-S-C-H-I-A.
1: It's not quite, unfortunately, Anne-Marie. It's instinctive, though, but we'll speak another night. Thank you.
2: Okay, no worries.
1: Bye. Oh, okay. Gavin says Scaramouche and Succotash. A part of the Colonel's 11 secret herbs and spices. I can't verify that. That sounds far-fetched, but well, I mean, it could be. Who knows? When has the text message line ever been wrong? Succotash is a North American veggie dish with corn, says someone. Interesting. Corn and beans with other vegetables. Oh, that makes much more sense. It can be vegetarian or can include bacon or salt pork. John of Kobe. Well, that sounds delicious. I don't know why Daffy was so angry about it. Andy has called us in from New South Wales. Hi, Andy.
3: Yeah, did you have any questions pending?
1: Past questions, what have we got? I think so far we're good. Everyone's answered all the questions we've got on there. So you can pass on this question of how to spell fuchsia. Did you want to pass on that?
3: Yeah, I didn't hear the last one, but
1: question is spell fuchsia, but it's been attempted twice, so you can pass on it if you would like.
3: Yeah, pass.
1: Pass on that. Anyone else can come back to that one. Your question, which actor voiced both Darth Vader and the Lion King's Mufasa?
3: It's got glasses and I can picture him, but... no, I have to pass that one too and enjoy the show.
1: Okay, thank you, Andy. Thanks for calling. All right, so, yeah, we're not sure which actor voiced both Darth Vader

0: Shantara, did you hear that question? Which actor voiced both Darth Vader and the Lion King's Mufasa?
1: I'm not sure on that one, but I can do the future one.
0: Okay, now let me just bring this up because there's been many attempts about this and I want to make sure that my system matches. Yeah, so it is correct. Can you spell fuchsia?
1: Yeah, I think the last lady got the CH and the S the wrong way around. So it's F-U-C-H-S-I-A.
0: That's correct. And that was throwing people, that order of letters. So that is good. 1 point for you, Tara.
1: Now, I also paint, and it's one of the paints I've got as well, so I remember it from that. So.
0: Yeah, is your truck a bright purple colour, about bright fuchsia colour?
1: No, white. But I do painting on canvases and that at home.
0: Now, what do you paint at home?
1: Landscapes, mainly. I want to try doing a portrait soon, but I haven't done that yet, so that'll be interesting.
0: Now, do you use just a touch of fuchsia, or has it ever dominated the canvas?
1: It depends what I'm doing, sort of, to all sorts of things. So it depends what I'm mood and what I'm painting.
0: Yeah, sometimes you're in a fuchsia mood when you feel vibrant.
1: Sometimes you'll just see a hint of something, sometimes it might dominate.
0: Yeah, I like that. I like that. The canvas speaks, expresses what you're feeling. You know the trucks?
1: Absolutely.
0: Australian trucks are quite normal coloured, like plainly coloured, I would say white, grey, black, whereas Indian trucks are often quite colourful, more fuchsia and reds and golds. Do you think we'll ever...
1: There's some wild colours there, aren't
0: they? Wild, wild.
1: See them on TV, yeah.
0: Do you think we'll ever bring in colourful trucks here?
1: Oh, I don't know, but never say never, I say.
0: I mean, they'd be easier to see at night, maybe. It could be a safety issue as well.
1: Well, that's it. Yeah, fluoro.
0: Fluoro fuchsia, driving down the M1.
1: That works. Wouldn't that be trippy?
0: That'd be fun. That'd be a sight to see for sure. Well, okay. You've got that past question correct, Tara, so we'll come back to that other question. Which actor voiced both Darth Vader and the Lion King's Mufasa?
1: Voiced. I can hear it. Deep voice.
0: Yes.
1: I might just have to pass on this. I think I feel that I can't quite face it. Deep voice actor.
0: Have a guess tonight.
1: What's his bloody name? I can see one there, but I'm thinking.
0: That's okay, Tara. We'll see if someone else knows.
1: Dark skinned black president in a couple of movies. Yeah.
0: You're almost there, but.
1: Yeah, he's got that voice. I'm not sure if it was him or not, but he sounds very, very much like it. I'm just going to have to pass on that one.
0: That's okay, Tara. Thanks for calling
1: in. Thanks, Ashwin.
0: I'm back. What do you think, though? The fuchsia trucks on the highway? I don't know. It just seems like it'd be lively. But maybe there's a reason why they're white. Probably reflects the sun. Maybe that keeps the sun, the truck interior cooler. Ursula says fuchsia is a plant. Fuchsia is a colour. I don't see the contradiction between the two. Were you saying one of them is a plant and one of them is a colour? Oh, maybe there's a spelling. Sorry, there's a spelling subtle difference. Interesting. Okay, thank you for pointing that out as well. That is worth looking into. As well. Okay. All right. I won't read all of the texts. They're lovely, though. Thanks for setting them in. 0437 774 774 is our text line. DRB has called us from Coffs Harbour. Hello.
2: Good morning, Ashwin. Mr. Egba, how are you?
0: I got told to watch the Z cars. What did you say?
2: I said Egba, but I meant to say Segba.
0: But Egba sounds good. That'd be my cartoon character name, I'd say. Egba.
2: Egba, you reckon? Okay. Yeah, I rang up early for Suzanne and spoke to Sienna and...
0: Yeah.
2: Anyway, just a quick... I got a new tambourine from Amazon.
0: Yeah.
2: Tell me, does this sound... It's part of my musical act. Does this sound a bit like a rattlesnake? What? probably not.
0: I mean, the voice, the audio quality isn't great, but I did get a sense of danger.
2: I'll turn the

0: and
1: when you played that?
0: Yeah, it's this is $14 from Amazon. I couldn't say
1: now. Are you now, DRB? Are you trying to create
0: compared to my Maraca?
1: Yeah. Oh yeah. It does. Now the audio is a bit bad, so I'll keep you on the line. But I do like it. But is there a reason, DRB, why you're trying to create the rattlesnake sound in your music?
0: Well, I'm a fan of The Doors, Jim Morrison, and, you know, I'm the crawling king snake, and I rule my den of the LA Woman album.
1: Yeah.
0: And, you know, he's the lizard king, and I'm just creating my own persona sort of thing.
1: I like adding an element of danger.
0: Sorry?
1: Adding an element of danger to your music.
0: Well, not just that. Also, if you get an empty bottle, you probably know this one, and you go... Does that sound like a tawny frog mouth?
1: I can't remember. Because I live in the inner city, I don't get to hear a lot of tawny frog mouths. So it may
0: just
1: do.
0: An owl in general?
1: No, it's not hooty enough. Not hooty enough for me.
0: You just try different beer bottles, different rims of the beer bottle. So.
1: Yeah, there's a few. Now, DRB, let me get you onto a question as well. Would you like to answer which actor voiced both Darth Vader and the Lion King's Mufasa, or move on from that question?
0: Have we answered the fuchsia question?
1: We have. It was spelled correctly.
0: Okay. Darth Vader. Is that James Earl Jones?
1: It is. 1 point for you.
0: Excellent.
1: Your second question. What does the acronym SMH, S for Sam, M for Mary, H for Harry, stand for? Most commonly, SMH. What does it stand for? You hear it a lot on the internet.
0: Acronym M. What did you say? M and
1: S. No. S for Sam, M for Mary, H for Harry. SMH. When people use that online, what does it stand for?
0: Oh, okay. It's like one of those trending sort of words, is it? It's not. So you got wow. That LOL. SMH.
1: Yes.
0: Is that just talking about social media, are we?
1: Yeah. Give me what it might stand for. It's a phrase that's been shortened to SMH.
0: Okay. Smile might. Harassany.
1: I like that. That's the rattlesnake spirit in you coming out, but not correct, DRB.
0: Hang on. Shaking my head.
1: It is shaking my head. You didn't look that up, did you?
0: So I was on, Instagram earlier, and...
1: Okay.
0: I've done a post. I went to Pet City Wish Art. I got Maxie's claws trimmed.
1: Okay. Shaking my head is correct, DRB. Well, thanks for calling in. Thanks for calling in tonight. That is shaking my head. You do hear it on the internet a fair bit. And James Earl Jones is the actor. Sydney Morning Herald or shaking my head. Yeah, Harry in the back. It used to be Sydney Morning Herald, but in this new media era, shaking my head is taking over. All right. I won't read all of them because some of them are inappropriate, but funny. Kylie has texted in from Daysdale in New South Wales. Hi, Kylie.
2: Oh, good day, mate. I didn't text in. I read it anyway.
1: Sorry, I meant calling in. I'm reading the text line while saying hello. Sorry, what was that?
2: I wouldn't know, so I'll catch a run check there and I'll give you a ring soon.
1: Yeah, great. We'll catch you another night. Thank you for calling in. Yeah, it's a strange one as well. Not everyone uses it. In fact, maybe it's healthy if you don't use it. Means you're perhaps not online as many of the others. Peter has given us a call. Hi, Peter.
3: Hello.
1: Peter, would you like to have a go at this question or pass? What does the acronym SMH stand for?
3: Well, in the old days before the internet, it would have been Sydney Morning Herald. I've got no idea.
1: I'm going to let you pass if you can pass on that one. So
3: yeah, pass. Yes,
1: I'll move you to the next question. Say hello to my little friend is a popular quote from which movie?
3: Dirty Harry?
1: It's not

0: Dirty Harry. It's in a similar genre of movie, but thanks, Peter. We'll speak another night.
1: Thank you. Bye.
0: It's in an X. It's in a non-English Aussie accent. Which I won't do. But it is say hello to my little friend. Who came up with that line? Let's see, how long have we got? 11 minutes to the news. Stu, I think we might have enough for now, unless someone else joins the quiz. Just 10 minutes now till the news. 5 callers to go. Lincoln has joined us from Gippsland. Hi, Lincoln.
2: Hello, Ash. How are you, mate?
0: I'm good. Do you use a lot of internet lingo, Lincoln?
2: I don't know.
0: Sorry, your line's just gone a bit funny there. Can you just try again?
2: I go on a chat site, yeah, but I don't use it too much.
0: Well, that's a pass question, so you can pass on that. We do have this question, though. Say hello to my little friend is a popular quote from which movie?
2: Oh, I know both, actually. I'll shake my head, and it's from Scarface.
0: Oh, well, that's 2 points for you. Good job, Lincoln. That was quick. Thank you.
2: Thanks, Ash.
0: That's the fastest we've had, 2-1. Gary has given us a call. Hi, Gary.
3: Hi, how are you?
0: Good, thanks, Gary. I have a sports question for you now. Who currently holds the record for most gold medals in the Olympics?
3: I'll go one of the Bronte sisters.
0: It's not one of them, unfortunately. It's someone else from overseas, Gary, but we'll chat another night.
3: No worries.
0: Fred says there was a well-known French restaurant in Brisbane in the 70s called Scaramouche at the intersection of Turbot Street and North Quay, possibly an old church. Well, the rest of us have forgotten. Brisbane kept alive Scaramouche. We did our best, didn't we, as a city, to keep Scaramouche alive, but unfortunately, no one knows what it means anymore. Well, some do. What was it, the vegetarian dish? No, succotash is a vegetarian dish from North America. What does Scaramouche mean? I'm not sure. Grant has given us a call from Waterloo. Hi, Grant.
4: G'day, Mashford. How are you?
0: I'm good. Do you know what Scaramouche means?
4: No, I know where you're coming from. I know in the song title, but yes. No one knows.
0: Okay, well, I'll bring you back to our quiz question then, and that is, who currently holds the record for the most gold medals in the Olympics?
4: Just going to give a quick shout-out, if I can, to the because he's breaking up 30 years on ABC Illawarra come about 8 o'clock this morning, a couple of hours. John, I can't remember John's surname. He's the gardening expert on that program. And he's had 30 years, and he's what's known as the barefoot gardener. And he's often on with Mark Matthews, who's the breakfast announcer. And they're down in Illawarra. They're on 97.3, and I think their phone number's 1-300-973-300. That's the real number. But when the two of them get on together, and they ask for people to call in, that's 1-300-973-300.
0: I love it.
4: Yeah, it's very clever of the two of them. That's why it's a good shout out for that.
0: It's a great shout out. John Gabriel. When I lived for a short while in Malaysia, they don't say three, they say tree. And so I didn't. So it's actually a legitimate accent out there to say tree. And also, now I know there's a barefoot gardener, there's a barefoot investor. You can do all jobs in barefoot. What's your job?
4: That's it. Yeah, well, John's a barefoot gardener, and Mark Matthews is the metronome. So they combine the two of them, they've got a name for them. So, but anyway, I am stalling.
0: Okay, let's go. Okay, who holds the most records, most medals in the Olympics?
4: There's a choice of two. I think we've got to go Michael Phelps, but I think he might have been overtaken.
0: It is Michael Phelps. That is 1 point. Bobsled has said, see earlier text. Bobsled, we had a bit of a flurry of text, so I might have missed your earlier one. Scaramouche was a character from the Italian Renaissance. Well, that makes sense why he was in an opera as well, rather than succotash. Succotash would have made no sense, but Scaramouche does make any sense. Helen from Broome says, I don't think any Aussie truck driver would be seen dead in a fuchsia truck. I don't know. It's changing times, Helen. And Fuchsia's back. Okay, Grant, your second question. How many suns does the planet Tatooine have in Star Wars?
4: I think that's the one where it has two suns.
0: Two suns is correct. That's good. Two for you, 2 points for you, Grant.
4: Just quickly on the trucks, I think ABC foreign correspondent, I'm trying to think which country had it. Was it? I think it was one of the Asian countries where they had all the lines with all the trucks, had all the lights, all thousands of lights. And it was South Korea, but I think it's a dying art. A couple of years ago, it was very interesting. You look up iView. So, but I'll let you go on with the quiz there, Ashwin.
0: Yeah, thank you, Grant. No, thank nice you. Little factoid coming in. 1300 800 222 is the number to call in. I think we've got enough, though, just for tonight. We'll be back with the quiz tomorrow because there's four people to go and there's 4 minutes to go to the news. So I'll go slightly rapid fire. Sam has called us from Harvey in WA. Hi, Sam.
5: Morning, Ashwin. How are you?
0: I'm good today. I've got a question good. For you.
5: Okay.
0: Just going slightly rapid fire just to get you on the board, and that is, which fruit is sometimes referred to as the alligator pear?
5: Which fruit? What? Could you repeat that, please?
0: So which fruit is sometimes referred to as the alligator pear?
5: Apple?
0: It's not the apple. It's something else, Sam. But thanks for calling in.
5: All right. Thank you, Ashwin.
0: Bye. Okay. Fandango is a dance. Okay. I think we've figured out the song. So Fandango is a dance. Scaramouche was a character. That's it. That was the only confusing part, wasn't there? Galileo. No, I... No, okay. I'm okay with Galileo. It was just the others. Shannon has rung in from... Oh, no, she's been picked up by Stuart for some reason. Let's go to Leon, who's called in from Indigo. Hi, Leon.
6: Hi, hello. Can we go back to the future?
0: That's been spelled already, Leon, so we have to move on to your new question, which is, which fruit is sometimes referred to as the alligator pear?
6: Wouldn't be the pineapple, would it?
0: It's that makes sense because of the sharpness, but it's not the pineapple, Leon. Sorry, we'll speak another night.
6: No worries. It's a good show, though. I'm enjoying it.
0: Oh, I'm glad. Thanks for calling in. I'll chat to you another evening. It'll be lovely.
6: Thank you. Bye.
0: That's Leon calling in from Indigo. We had a question about Indio earlier for Coachella. George joins us from Lakemba. Hi, George.
7: Good morning, Ash.
0: George, would you like to pass on this question? Which fruit is sometimes referred to as the alligator pear?
7: Oh, no, because it's one of my favourite fruits, even though most people think it's not a fruit. It makes a great smoothie too, avocado.
0: Avocado, it's good. Do you have it straight or what do you put in your smoothie?
7: Oh, it can be all kinds of... Well, especially if you go into where I come from in Lakemba in the southwest of Sydney, there's a lot of Lebanese people. They have some amazing concoctions where you get all kinds of things like walnuts and other fruits in there. They make almost like a sundae out of it, which is amazing. So highly recommend it if you're down our way.
0: You probably get some nice Middle Eastern spices worked into the avocado smoothie.
7: Yeah, they can put other, like, they can put sort of like rose watery kind of stuff in there and all kinds of strange things. Oh, yeah. It's not for people on a diet, I'll just say that.
0: No, very much, but it sounds delicious. A minute to go, George. Let's get you your second question. In which country was Hawaiian pizza actually invented?
7: I think it might be here in Australia.
0: We are pretty innovative. We did Wi-Fi, we did the cochlear ear, but we did not do Hawaiian pizza, much to our shame.
7: Oh, what? my illusions have been shattered.
0: Which would you rather have, Wi-Fi or the Italian, the Hawaiian pizza?
7: I think they go together, don't they? You sort of, while you're trawling the internet, you'll be eating your Hawaiian pizza in the other hand.
0: It
7: while
0: is.
7: You're the mouth. By the way, I actually have got a friend who actually had a progressive folk rock band, a British folk rock band, called Fuchsia.
0: Oh, great.
7: Well, you've got to be careful how you pronounce that.
0: You do have to. And, I mean, it goes with fusion, fuchsia, so that would have worked perfectly.
7: That's right. Yeah, I think it's that way.
0: George, thanks for calling in.
7: Cheers.
0: We are approaching the news. We'll announce the winner on the other side of the news, so just wait 5 minutes to find out who won, and then we'll cross over to your Hollywood reporter. There's video games, there's theme parks that are now being turned into films. How? How, you might ask, does a theme park ride become a movie? Stick around for that conversation coming up in 5 minutes' time. I'm Ashwin Sekar. This is ABC Radio

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3: ABC News with Andrew Kaloupas. The Thai Prime Minister says a shooting at a school outside of Bangkok was premeditated. Police say a 14-year-old boy killed at least five people and himself at a school outside Bangkok after fatally shooting two of his grandparents. It's Thailand's worst mass killing since 2022. Prime Minister Anutin Chandrasekaran says he'll hold talks with relevant parties to introduce stricter gun control and security measures at schools.
4: This is a saddening incident, but also it was a sort of luck that everything ended as the student who carried out the shooting still has a round of 30 rounds of bullets. If he had not decided to kill himself, he might have ended up harming more people.
3: Saudi Arabia, Turkey and Pakistan have signed a joint defence agreement to boost their collective security amid continuing tensions between Iran and the United States. Here's the BBC's Joe Inwood.
5: Pakistan and Saudi Arabia already had a joint defence pact. This agreement, signed in the holy city of Mecca, brings in Turkey, a significant military and industrial power. All three mention their shared faith in official statements, leading some to dub this the Muslim NATO. But experts say this is not a replacement for the Western Military Alliance, of which Turkey is a member. It does, however, reflect growing concerns around America's reliability as a partner, about the actions of Israel, plus the destabilizing effects of the war with Iran.
3: The head of world soccer, Gianni Infantino, is facing mounting pressure to resign after Norway's Football Federation announced it wants him to step down immediately. Here's Tim Wharton.
6: Gianni Infantino is facing a growing revolt after his failed plan to sell stakes in the World Cup. The Norwegian Federation is the latest to call for his head, saying that a meeting this week had decided that there is no trust in Infantino now. The announcement is another blow for the embattled FIFA president as the fallout continues over his controversial plan to sell profits in the World Cup through a commercial subsidiary. European soccer's governing body, UEFA, has also announced that its threat to boycott the World Cup and other FIFA competitions remains in place, despite FIFA abandoning its failed plan. Earlier this week, Infantino appeared to have held off the potential of an internal revolt during a summit with top staff in Morocco. FIFA said the president had been given the full support at the meeting.
3: A 39-year-old man is appearing in court today over sexual assaults at a hair salon in Sydney South. Police allege the owner of the business met two men separately through an online dating app and invited them back to the Rosebery Salon, where they unknowingly ingested a substance before being sexually assaulted in March and May this year. The police have charged the business owner with two counts of using an intoxicating substance to commit an indictable offence and two counts of sexual intercourse without consent. Homicide Squad detectives have charged a man with murder following the death of a woman in the inner Melbourne suburb of Fitzroy North last month. Emergency services found a 73-year-old woman with fatal injuries at a house in Brooks Crescent on July 25 during a welfare check. A 49-year-old man from Preston was arrested on Friday morning and has since been charged with murder and will appear in court today. Industry experts don't believe the organisers of the ECCA in Queensland made the wrong decision by letting the event go ahead as planned. The state's primary industry minister, Tony Perrott, says the iconic event's bird, poultry and pigeon competitions will go ahead as planned. That's as the Royal Adelaide Show announces it will be without birds this year due to increasing concerns about the spread of the H5 bird flu. Chief executive of the Royal Australian Show, Royal Adelaide Show rather, Will Rayner says his team is simply taking extra safety measures ahead of time.
7: If we had a show starting today, we probably would have proceeded. But what you're seeing is the numbers increased rapidly over the last few days. So we thought we'd make the decision now more to help our volunteers and our exhibitors. And the majority of the cases would appear to be in South Australia at the moment. So it's up for each organisation to make their call.
3: In the AFL, Brisbane has produced a dominant display to thrash Hawthorn, rising to fourth on the ladder with a 67-point win at the Gabba. Kai Lohman kicked 5 goals and Logan Morris 4 as the Lions led at every change in the 15-17-125 to 8-10-58 win. ABC News.
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8: In the quiz, just a moment ago, we found out that the avocado's other name is the alligator pear. Someone anonymously has said in Australia it should be called the crocodile pear because there are no alligators in Australia. Perhaps the way duvet became doona, the alligator pear just doesn't make sense over here, does it, as well? But what a lovely name. Maybe not as marketable to call something the alligator pear, so we went with avocado. But that's the end of the quiz. We have to tell you who won, so we'll tell you that in just a moment. Then we'll cross over to correspondent to explain what's happening in Hollywood. There's some exciting things going on, in particular the strange inspiration for movies. I'm not sure if Hollywood's running out of ideas, but they're coming from some very strange places, so find out about that coming up. If you'd like to go out later today, here's what the weather holds for you. Brisbane, it will be 24 degrees and sunny. Sydney, 19, mostly sunny. Melbourne, 17 degrees with a shower or two. Canberra, 14 degrees, morning frost and fog. Hobart, 15 and partly cloudy. Darwin, 31 and sunny. Adelaide, 17 and showers. Perth, 16 degrees and showers. Stu produces the show and joins you now. Hello, Stu.
9: Hello, Ash.
8: Nightlife, we're talking about specialty subjects. I realise I don't know enough about any one subject. Do you have a specialty subject?
9: Look, being young, it's naturally pop culture, but I think if I had to pick one specific thing that I was really passionate or perhaps maybe too knowledgeable in, it's definitely Doctor Who.
8: Yes, okay.
9: Yeah, I would say I grew up watching it, but I only sort of started watching it when I was maybe 12 or 13, so I felt like I wasn't sort of prime young age, because when I started watching, David Tennant was still the Doctor, and I mean, he would go on to play them again. But yeah, it became an unhealthy obsession, and I know too much about a show that's been going on for nearly 70 years.
8: Can you give us an interesting Doctor Who fact that only a specialist such as yourself would know?
9: Well, very briefly, it'll sound like a long thing, but I can very briefly list all the actors who have played the Doctor in order. So we've got William Hartnell, Patrick Troughton, John Pertwee, Tom Baker, Peter Davison, Colin Baker, Sylvester McCoy, Paul McGann, Christopher Eccleston, David Tennant, Matt Smith, Peter Capaldi, Jodie Whittaker, David Tennant again, Shu Dagawa, and special appearances by two doctors, John Hurt and Joe Martin.
8: Wow, you got that hard. You nailed that was a hard quiz reference. You're too young for that, sorry.
9: No hard quiz.
8: Oh, okay.
9: I definitely
8: sorry.
9: Hard quiz, but
8: it would have been very strange thing to hear if you hadn't watched Hard Quiz before.
9: Well, ABC's got to represent, mate.
8: I've been looking up Scaramouche, which bobsled has been clarifying. It was a clown figure from the 16th century. So that's actually quite exciting something to learn about. So I think Scaramouche will be my specialty subject. I'll look into it a bit more.
9: I'm going to keep it real with you. The only time I've ever heard the word was in that Bohemian Rhapsody.
8: Yeah, so no one will look into it. And he did a lot of 16th century jokes, I'm assuming, about lutes and tights and harpsichords. I don't know what he joked about, but 16th century style comedy.
9: They must have had a style all their own, really.
8: Yeah, very much. Now, what happened in our quiz, Stu?
9: Well, you know the drill, mate. We answer the questions and you get an entry into our sort of raffle, and we have a little computer system that pulls them out, because I do not have the time to write physically down and put it in a hat. I would if I could, but computers are there to make our lives easier. And we have a winner, as we always do, and today it is Helen from Broome.
8: Congratulations, Helen from Broome. Thank you, Stu.
9: You're welcome.
8: I will clarify one question. Who invented Hawaiian pizza? It was the Canadians. There was a Canadian restaurateur in the 60s from Greece originally who was inspired by Chinese cooking. So that is as multicultural as you get to end up in Hawaii. But he used a brand of pineapples that were called Hawaiian, and that's it. So he called them Hawaiian pizzas. That is the story of the Hawaiian pizza. Shannon says, and the winner is Stu for his sad list of Doctor Who's. Laugh out loud. That's the kind of knowledge that gets you to win Hard Quiz. So That's what I'm aiming for one day. On Scaramouche, I'll name all the Scaramouches throughout history.

0: that was In Excess here on ABC Radio Overnight. That was New Sensation. We're about to kick off with your Hollywood Reporter story, but there's been a couple of questions that I have to clarify. In the text line, Philip says, Ashwin, why does alligator or crocodile pear make sense for avocado? To me, neither. To you? That's from Philip in Cogra. I think it's the skin. It's the appearance of the skin of the avocado matching those two creatures. I suppose human who's been in the swimming pool too long, pear, is less appetising. So they went with avocado, crocodile pear, alligator pear, I assume. Maybe there's another explanation. Bobsled writes, Hawaiian pizza invented by Canadians? There's no topping that. Bobsled, that was a great pun. I'd missed all of yours because there was a flurry of quiz answers throughout the evening. If you'd like to join the text line, 0437 774 774 is the number.
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0: Let's talk Hollywood now. Now, you might know that theme. It's Pirates of the Caribbean. Now, the Caribbean, that's inspiration, isn't it, for a movie? But movies in Hollywood are now being inspired by much more niche topics, niche source material. And to explain that to you is your overnight Hollywood correspondent, Kevin Ott. Hi, Kevin.
1: Good morning, Ashwin. What an amazing score that Pirates of the Caribbean music is.
0: It makes you want to do something, doesn't it?
1: It really does. I mean, you could listen to it to get pumped up before like a job interview or something like that, or a pitch meeting.
0: Yeah.
1: What fantastic score.
0: Now, that pumps you up. But I think Hollywood seems to be coming closer to home with its sources of inspiration. So Disney is now turning to theme parks now for movie ideas.
1: They are. And they have done so in the past. And the first time they did it was Pirates of the Caribbean, and that was in about 2003, 2004. And what was really interesting about that is everybody was saying, I remember everybody being sort of so jaded by the fact that Disney was making a movie out of one of its rides. There was a lot of talk, as there still is now, about how, like, you know, Hollywood has run out of ideas. And then we all saw the movie and kind of had to apologize because the movie was so good. Maybe not so much the sequels, but it was so good that they tried it again later with The Haunted Mansion, another great ride. And The Haunted Mansion, it starred Eddie Murphy. It was not very good. It was not very well received. It did not have the sort of epic quality of the Pirates of the Caribbean movies. It also did not have the charisma of Johnny Depp. So that didn't do well. They made a Country Bears movie as well, which also, I think that movie was a little bit more well-received, but nobody actually watched it. So they did the Country Bears, they did Pirates of the Caribbean, they did Haunted Mansion, and now they're doing Spaceship Earth. Now, for people who don't know what that is, Spaceship Earth, if you've ever seen pictures of Epcot Center, or if you've been to Epcot Center, there's this big ball, this big silver, it looks like a geodesic dome, but it's actually not a dome, it's a sphere. And inside it is a ride that basically sort of takes you through the history of technology, things like that. It used to be narrated by Jeremy Irons. It is not anymore, which is why my wife won't go on it anymore. But they're making a movie out of that. And what they're saying is that it's going to be sort of a time travel thing, which is pretty cool since the ride is about history. And it's going to be about teenagers from the past and teenagers from the future getting together to fight some threat. I think that's like kind of a cool log line, actually. I like the idea of teenagers from different times forming this sort of like a generational league of extraordinary gentlemen.
0: I think that's quite innovative.
1: You know, again,
0: because Kevin, normally when you have generational clash, it's between teenagers and their parents. There might be some generational clash between teenagers across time. That's a fresh twist on generational clashes.
1: I think it would be really funny to hear, someone from the Civil War era, for instance, talking about how these millennials won't stop eating their avocado toast, right?
0: Yeah, I think that could be really old-fashioned. And then future teenagers can't believe that we drive on the ground. And there'd be all sorts of insults that could be thrown each other's ways.
1: You guys walk around in clothes all the time. What's up with that?
0: You're disgusting, yeah.
1: Yeah. So anyway, it could be good. You know, it's actually not a movie. I've been saying it's a movie. I apologize. It's going to be a series, and it's going to be on Disney Plus. What's interesting about the announcement is that they announced that there's going to be a movie. They listed all the producers of this movie, who nobody cares about and who don't do any actual real work. What they did not announce is a director, a writer, a cast. They didn't announce anything like that. So they're clearly hoping that just this iconic Epcot ball that you see, it's in the logo for Epcot Center. If you ever see a logo for Epcot Center, if you Google Epcot Center, every picture will be of Spaceship Earth. So it's a very recognizable thing, and I think that they're hoping that that recognition gets people excited about a movie, but we'll see.
0: And I suppose it's very good cross-promotion for the company, but it just requires exceptional writing to make something out of nothing, really.
1: Absolutely. And actually, you know, I just remembered there is a movie that I forgot, which is called Tomorrowland. And there is a, so Disneyland is divided into separate sections. There's Frontierland, there's Adventureland, and there's Tomorrowland. Tomorrowland is where a lot of the science fiction rides are. There's a Buzz Lightyear ride there. There's a Star Wars ride there. And the aesthetic is very sort of retro future, you know, with rocket ships and things like that. Very yeah. Jetsons kind of. And they made a movie out of that. And again, nobody watched it. Nobody went to see it. Nobody saw it on streaming. Nobody rented it, even though it had George Clooney in it. And you know, Disney, if you watch Disney Plus, there are also lots of little sort of half-hour videos and stuff you can watch that are basically about the park. So, yeah, I think their parks are big, big, big, big money makers. So I think you're absolutely right that their you know, movie and television division is trying to sort of really boost parks division.
0: I think I was thinking, what ride movie would I want to see? You know, the kids' carousel where the you ride on a pony in an anti-clockwise movie. What if one of the ponies is sick of riding anti-clockwise and being a slave to the man and escapes the clockwise motion to wander around the earth and go on missions? And I think that the kids' carousel would be a good movie as well.
1: I think Ash put together a pitch deck and, you know, I'll get us a meeting at Disney.
0: I just need a producer now, apparently, not even a director or a writer.
1: You know, yeah. Well, being a producer means you don't need to have any actual skills.
0: Yeah, I'm just good at sending out emails. I can do that. Yep. Okay. I'm underway. All right. So Disney is working on that. Now, for other news, unfortunately, Sam Neill last month passed away, but it's not the last time we will get to see him.
1: Yeah, this is pretty cool. So, you know, whenever a beloved actor passes away, there's always a bit of a period of time afterwards where the things they shot before they died are released. I remember it happened with Ray Liotta. A couple of his movies came out after he died, which was nice because Ray Liotta was someone we all loved and missed, so it was nice to sort of see him a little bit for the last time. It was announced today that the Legend of Zelda movie, which is, I think it's in post-production. Either way, it's very far along in the production process. They might be editing it by now. But Sam Neill is in that movie. They did not announce what character he plays, who he is. I think they want to keep that a secret. The Legend of Zelda, for people who might not know, is based on, it's a video game that was on the Nintendo system. It was huge when it dropped, I think in the late 80s, early 90s. And then it just spawned more and more sequels, and the sequels get better in terms of gameplay, in terms of story, in terms of graphics. So by now, the Zelda games are, you know, they have a very strong emotional core, and they have a coziness to them that I think a lot of people like. Again, they haven't said who Sam Neill is playing, but I, for one, am not very interested in Zelda, but I think I probably will watch it, you know, just to see Sam Neill.
0: It's also Zelda, I can imagine, has the classic mythic elements for a movie. You've got the damsel in distress, that old school trope. You've got the evil villain. You've got some supernatural powers. You've got the hero. There's all these elements, unlike maybe some rides, that make it a very good crossover prospect.
1: Yeah, yeah. I mean, you know, most games these days have a very distinctive story, have a very clear story. And you know, Link, the character who, the main character in The Legend of Zelda, a guy named Link, he, you know, like I said, he has a very strong emotional basis at this point. And so, and yeah, the original does have those plot elements and those fantasy plot elements, right? One note, just, you know, I mentioned that Link is the main character. A lot of people call Link Zelda because, you know, it's the Legend of Zelda, but Zelda is actually the princess he's trying to rescue.
0: Yeah, that is confusing as well. Maybe Zelda just sounds cool. Marketing terms, Link sounds like a social media website, but Zelda, I think, sounds like a good way to sell a game.
1: Yeah, Robin Williams actually named his wife Zelda, his daughter Zelda, because they were both, you know, he was a huge video game fan. So he just liked the name Zelda because of that game. And then he named his daughter that.
0: Oh, that's a great, it's a great name as well. Really,
1: very sweet.
0: It sounds almost, I don't know, Persian. Maybe I'm thinking, there's a cultural fit. It feels like it fits within an ordinary human language.
1: Absolutely, yes.
0: Okay, now we are on the topic of gaming, not quite video gaming. Warhammer, I believe, is a popular board game.
2: Brothers, sons of the Imperium, I speak to you now not as a legend, but as a man shaped by duty, discipline, and the harsh truths of a galaxy in turmoil. These words are born of experience, from victories hard won and failures endured. Take them as guidance, for they are forged in the fires of the Imperium's eternal struggle.
0: That is intense, Kevin. What's happening with Warhammer?
1: Well, I think I fell asleep in the middle of that. Okay. So Warhammer 40,000, it is a game. It is a tabletop sort of combat game, right? And there's a story behind the world. There's a lot of lore. But basically what you're doing is you're fighting your miniatures against the other guy's miniatures. I've played this. It's fun. If anybody wants to get into it, it's fairly easy to do a very simple game and see if that's something you want to get more into. But it's been around a while, and a big fan of this game and the universe is Henry Cavill. Now, Henry Cavill just made a deal with Amazon to produce an animated story set in the world of Warhammer 40,000. That's pretty cool. I'm glad he's doing that. It's always nice to see someone who is a really big fan of something making something about that thing. What's interesting about Warhammer specifically, now you played that little clip. That clip summarizes the entire vibe of Warhammer. It's very masculine. It's very sort of honor-coded. Yeah. There's a lot of sort of loyalty to the Imperium, which is the human Imperium, I believe. But, you know, so if you're not into that stuff, if that hyper-masculine stuff is not your bag, you might not be into this. But I think it's, like I said, it's a little boring sometimes, but it's actually a lot of fun.
0: And if you do, if it's too dark, is it dark and dystopian? Does it reflect the times we're in, Kevin, that kind of movie?
1: So, certainly. Let me tell you a little bit of the lore that I know about the world of Warhammer. They have hyperspace. You know, they have like just like any sort of science fiction property. You have a thing that allows you to go faster than the speed of light, so you can get to a planet that's 50,000 light years away in just a couple of days. Right? They have hyperspace, but the way hyperspace works in Warhammer is you have to go into another dimension and then you pop out somewhere else in space. The other dimension that you go to is hell. And it's filled with fire and demons and people being torn apart. So, you know, if you want to talk about the modern world, yeah. I think the analogy might be cars, you know, especially here in the United States where car culture has just taken over everything. Mm-hmm. We have these giant 20-lane superhighways. And we're using this form of transportation, this innovative form of transportation, to create our own hell. So yeah. maybe that's the connection.
0: Yeah, I think so. Yeah, there's a hellish landscape there. And if you're sick of hell, I was thinking maybe just watch my Pony Carousel Escapee movie. And Bob Slater's texted to say, I know who should make a movie about carousel ponies. Paramount. Okay, maybe it looks better in text, but I love it. Bob said's on fire tonight. Okay, now that's a lovely movie. Movies are just coming from all sorts of angles, which we need. We need multiple inspiration these days to make movies. There is a story about an actor, though, Jonathan Majors, who was on a pathway to become quite a big star, but it was derailed recently.
1: It was, yeah. Jonathan Majors, we first saw him in a pretty good movie called The Last Black Man in San Francisco. It came out, feels like 10 or 12 years ago at this point. He had also sort of wound up being in multiple Marvel movies as a villain called Kang the Conqueror. And Marvel Studios was set to make the next three or four big movies about Kang the Conqueror. He would be the bad guy in much the same way that Thanos was the bad guy in the earlier phases. So he was set to just, you know, he had a career laid out for him. And then he was convicted of domestic assault. And his entire career sort of came tumbling down. He's not at Marvel anymore. They had to rewrite it. They're not even using Kang anymore. They're using Dr. Doom. He lost other contracts as well. And what he decided to do, and this happens a lot in Hollywood, actually, is he joined up with a company called The Daily Wire. The Daily Wire was created by a guy named Ben Shapiro, who is one of the most prominent and actually one of the squeakiest voices on the right. And Daily Wire is, it used to be sort of like Fox News. You like watch it and they interview people and they talk about right-wing politics. But after a while, Ben Shapiro, who, you know, I make fun of him, but he's a little bit of a cagey guy in terms of business. He decided he wanted to make a movie studio. So he did. He made the Daily Wire movie studio, and they made a bunch of right-wing

0: wing movies, all of which are you just got to see them to believe them. One of them is about a team of men who pretend to be women in order to compete in a women's basketball league, and it's sort of a movie about trans people. It's very disgusting.
1: Yeah.
0: There's another movie called Run, Hide, Fight, which stars Kevin Sorbo, and it's about a school shooting. Now, Jonathan Majors is in the sequel to that movie. He's in a movie called Run, Hide, Fight, colon, Infidels. And what this movie is about is, oh my goodness, it's about a Muslim takeover of the United States. It's about a bunch of scary brown guys with scary accents coming in and talking about Allah and talking about 72 virgins. And basically, you know, just think about your right-wing uncle and everything he thinks and knows about Islam is present in this movie. And of course, Jonathan Majors in the movie is the guy who sort of, you know, fights them. He's the decorated soldier who sort of kills them all one by one, very diehard style. If you can get past the politics, the movie could be pretty good because, you know, that concept, that diehard concept is always very good. The first Run, Hide, Fight, while its politics were very skewed, it was kind of a decent action movie. They actually get guys who can direct action to do these things. You know, it's that I think that's really interesting. Ben Shapiro himself, the producer, the creator of The Daily Wire, he came to Hollywood to be a screenwriter. It did not work out for him. So now he's, you know, sort of making stuff like this. There are some other guys, like I said, the first one had Kevin Sorbo in it. Kevin Sorbo famously played Hercules and then kind of disappeared. I think Dean Cain, they used Dean Cain a lot, who is another like right wing Hollywood guy who is mad at liberal Hollywood for not firing him anymore. And now Jonathan Majors, whose career fell apart because he beat a woman up, has joined up with these guys, and they've hired him because they don't care about that sort of thing. So Run, Hide, Fight, Infidels, maybe making it a drinking game. Every time something racist happens, you drink. You'll probably be completely drunk by about the first 15 minutes.
1: Just yeah, one of those.
0: What's going on with Kang the Conqueror?
1: Culture war style movies. And I know Ben Shapiro has Matt Walsh, one of his co-presenters, mm-hmm. and Matt stars in some of his movies. So I don't know if he's getting his co-presenter sometimes to star in the movies as well, but we're entering this era of culture war everything, so culture war movies are next as well. It seems like that's the new genre of culture war battleground for us, movies.
0: Absolutely, yeah. Everybody's going to have their own movies to match their politics, their own TV shows to match their politics. Yeah, that is definitely how things seem to be going.
1: Warhammer was right, dystopian future ahead.
0: Yep, absolutely.
1: Kevin, lovely to chat to you.
0: Thanks, Ash.
1: Kevin Ott there, your overnight Hollywood reporter, giving us a peek into the future.
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1: Let's now prepare ourselves to become better cooks. 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What are we now, August? We've got 4 months till Christmas dinner. What if we hit people with flambé, with a mousse, with something that they've never heard before at Christmas dinner? Let's see if we can get ourselves ready. After this is Busby Maru with Sound of Summer.

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0: I thought it would be a good idea if we could work on our cooking skills together. I have to do it myself. I've been cooking the same thing for the last year or two. I'm bored of my own recipes. And if you're the same, why don't we work on our skills together now? And if you have a cooking question, you can call me on 1300 800 222 or text 0437 774 774. Luke Schaefer is a classically trained chef and manager of content development at Escoffier School of Culinary Arts in Texas in the USA, and he joins you now for this conversation. Good morning, Luke.
3: Hey, how you doing, Ashwin?
0: I'm good. Lovely to have you for this conversation. Can you tell us a little bit about your world? You train chefs, don't you?
3: Well, up until recently, yeah. I've been at Escoffier School of Culinary Arts for 10 years. After 15 years of in the food service industry, so I've been teaching culinary school, all kinds of different classes, from of course the basic cooking onto garde manger. We teach farm to table, but I've also taught cost control and menu design, all those sorts of things, and I really, really love it.
0: All skills we as home cooks we need to know how to control costs and pair ingredients and design good menus, creative menus. So we'll get to some of those techniques in just a moment, but I'd like to know what world you come from. What was the cooking heritage that you grew up in?
3: So I grew up in Texas, born and raised Texan, and grew up alongside my granny making chicken fried steak and fried chicken and anything else you can think of frying. And so that kind of gave me the bug early on. I moved to Austin to go to college. I went to the University of Texas, and I actually have a radio, television, and film degree, which I'm putting to great use now. But while I was there in school, I started bartending and waiting tables and just gravitated back to the kitchen. And that just really caught my interest and eventually steered me to culinary school. And I've worked in all kinds of restaurants, mom and pop shops, corporate establishments. I ran a catering company for a little while. All kinds of different cuisines and all sorts of stuff. So lots of different experience, and I've really enjoyed getting to share that with culinary students and teaching them about my successes and mostly my failures.
0: Yeah, but that's useful to know what can go wrong in the kitchen. How would you describe, though, the Texan food scene? What are the elements of Texan cooking?
3: Oh, Texas food. So beef is very prominent in Texas cuisine. Of course, we've got barbecue. We make the best barbecue in the world.
0: Yeah.
3: And I will die.

0: Texas. A lot of people don't realize, Texas is bigger than France. So we have all these different regions with different cuisines of their own.
1: Let's then start with the barbecue. If that's Texas's specialty, because that's very popular in Australia over summer to go out and barbecue things. And I watch a lot of YouTube videos, which are from Texas, the southern part of America, where they just make the loveliest sauces and dips with spices and herbs, and they base their meat with these dips and sauces. Can you give us an explanation of how to make a good barbecue sauce, for instance?
0: Oh, so barbecue sauce can be a contentious topic, depending on, where you are. Again, very, very regional. In the Carolinas, they do vinegar-based and mustard-based sauces. You get into Kansas, and they might have, very sweet, sticky, tomato-y barbecue sauces. In Alabama, actually, they have a famous sauce called Alabama White Sauce, which is a mayonnaise-based barbecue sauce. But if we're talking about Texas-style barbecue sauce, it's going to have a tomato base. But it's not going to be super, super sweet. It's going to have a lot of black pepper. It's going to have smoked paprika to give you that nice smoky flavor. You could start by sweating some onions and garlic. Then you add in your tomato puree. You'll add in some apple cider vinegar, Worcestershire sauce, some molasses, maybe a little brown sugar. But like I said, a good bit of black pepper and smoked paprika will round out those flavors. And then you let that simmer for a while. And give it a buzz in the blender, and you've got yourself a nice Texas-style barbecue sauce.
1: Lovely. Okay, so we've got our barbecue sauce underway. Now let's pretend we're chefs in your class. We've just arrived. It's day one. What are some of the basics that you would teach about how to cook in the kitchen?
0: The first thing we're going to work on is knife skills. It's incredibly important to work with a sharp knife. That makes it a safe knife. But knowing those knife skills are really important, not just because it makes the food look good, but uniform knife cuts give us uniform cooking as well. You want all of your cuts to be the same size. You don't want, smushy potatoes and crunchy potatoes in the same dish. You want them all to cook evenly. So knife skills, very important. And then we'll hit, the basics of making stocks. We'll work on the five mother sauces. You've got your velouté, bechamel, hollandaise, tomato, and espagnol. So we'll work on those sauces. From there, you can go a million different directions building daughter sauces off of those mother sauces. Then we'll start actually cooking some food with sauté, braise, grill, poach, all those basic techniques. The students will come in and, God bless them, they're enthusiastic and they want to start making all of the crazy dishes they see, on Instagram, all these sort of things.
1: Yeah.
0: But what we tell them and what I tell, home cooks as well is you want to get a good, solid base of those base techniques. And from there, you can start to build and get really creative and have a lot more fun.
1: Yeah, now these are the base techniques I would like to improve at, because I just throw things in the pan, wait till they're warm enough to eat, and then I eat it. But I was watching our MasterChef technique, and they said they were cooking steak, and they said, I'll put it on the hibachi oven to give it a nice crust, put it on the hibachi above to give it a nice crust, and then stick it in the oven to cook. And I'd never heard of this two-technique way of warming up a slab of meat. So maybe can you just give us the basics of cooking with different proteins to make them taste as good as possible?
0: Oh, yeah. So you're talking about a reverse sear, which is a great technique for thicker cuts of meat, because you want to get that nice crust on the outside. But if you want to get it to a medium rare, medium temperature on the inside, you're going to end up burning it on that high heat before it gets to that temperature, right? So that's where you switch to the radiant heat of the oven, which will help warm it through without continuing to excessively brown that exterior. But the key to really cooking, a nice piece of protein, a lot of people don't do, is you want to pull it out of the fridge 15, 20 minutes, maybe even 30 minutes, depending on how thick it is, before you're going to cook it. And you want to let it sit on the counter and start to come up in temperature. Because if I try to take an ice-cold steak and throw it on a searing hot grill or a searing hot pan, that inside's going to stay cold while I brown the outside. So bringing that meat up to temperature is going to help you get a more even cook all the way through. The other

0: thing you want to do is go ahead and salt that protein while it's sitting on the counter. Give it a good aggressive season with salt. And if you can, what I like to do is to put it on a rack over a plate or over a sheet pan so that I get air circulation all the way around. And what that salt's going to do is it's going to draw moisture out of the protein. That moisture will start to evaporate with the salt and reabsorb into the protein. So you're seasoning that protein. And then you'll notice those water droplets coming up as it goes. Right before you get your, when you get your pan nice and hot, pat it nice and dry with a paper towel. Then go into that pan with a little bit of fat, and you'll get a really beautiful crust that way. And you'll get that nice, even cook all the way through.
1: Great advice. This is kind of the kind of knowledge I need, and maybe you do as well. If you have a question for your guest, Luke Schaefer, who is a chef instructor, a lot of experience cooking and teaching people how to cook, you can text us 0437 774 774, or you can call in as well on 1300 800 222, which Tracy has done. Hello, Tracy.
2: Oh, hi, Ash. Hi, Luke. I like cooking with my rice cooker. Because I just cook for one, yeah? So mainly risottos, and I know you're supposed to do it slowly and stand there for the whole time, but I just throw it all in the rice cooker. But I'm really wanting to do a curry, and Ash, you know, I know you love your curries. Yeah. What is a curry I can do in a rice cooker?
1: Oh, Luke, where would you go with this question?
0: Oh, that is a great question. And Tracy, I'll tell you, so I use my Instant Pot to make risotto all the time. So don't feel like I'll cut a corner here and there if I need to, you know what I mean? Gosh, that is a great question. You know, and if I got to be honest, curry is not my my area of expertise. But I tell you what my kids do love, and it's, we kind of say it's a sort of a my first curry is we make butter chicken at the house all the time. And that is a really good sort of intro sort of a curry dish, right? Braised chicken and a really nice tomato sauce finished with some cream and some butter. I think that would go pretty well.
1: Well, Tracy, while you're on this question, can I add my things that I've watched anyway? And Luke, you can comment on the food science behind this. One of them when it comes to curry is cook your onions for a little bit longer, really brown them so they sweeten up, because sometimes people add the rest of the ingredients too soon. So really brown up the onions. Don't add the spices too early because some of them will burn. So layer the spices at the right time. So that's spice placement and browning the onion seems to be important for flavor when it comes to curry. Would you have that? Has that been your experience?
0: Yeah, absolutely. Want to get your aromatics.
1: No, you go, Luke, and then we'll come back to Tracy.
0: Yeah, I was going to say, get your aromatics nicely cooked all the way through, and then, as Ashwin mentioned, then you want to get those spices in, let them bloom in that fat before you continue cooking the dish.
1: Tracy?
2: And Ashwin, when you say your spices at the right time, you're saying your cumin, your coriander, and your chili, those have to be in the right order?
1: Yeah, the big cloves and cardamom pods and cinnamon sticks, those are quite big, thick, fibrous spices, so they can go in early. But certain powdered spices are quite delicate and they'll burn if you put them in too early, so it's just finding the right order of when they can go. And there's good online guides from professional Indian specialist chefs that will tell you the best order. But, don't throw it all in at once.
2: Excellent. Thank you, guys.
1: Thank you for calling in, Tracy, as well. Ian has asked, what is a good barbecue sauce recipe? And you covered a few of those, Luke. But the other thing you mentioned was different, the parent sauces. So are these the five sauces from the French tradition?
0: Yeah, the five mother sauces codified by our school's namesake, Escoffier, Auguste Escoffier. Yeah, that's the bechamel, right, which is a white roux with milk. A lot of people will make this sauce and not even realize they're making a mother sauce. That's true for a lot of the mother sauces. But white roux with milk. We, like here in Texas, we make cream gravy that we'll put on almost anything.

0: and it's it. You get some fat and some flour in the pan, then you add the milk, stir it till it's thickened up, and you've got cream gravy, which is also bechamel, basically. And then velouté sauce, right? The blonde roux with a white stock. Espanol is a brown roux with a brown stock. Then the sauce tomate, and then the hollandaise sauce as well.
1: Beautiful. And if you want a bit of spice and a bit of kick, which one would you use for that? Which one could you add a bit of chili powder to?
0: Oh, the sauce tomate is definitely, you know, the tomato sauce is the one I think that's going to give you the best bang for your buck with some spice. Mm.
1: You grew up as well with this Texas Southern classical mix of dishes, but you also classically trained with all these French techniques. Is it hard to fuse those two worlds together?
0: It's not hard. It's a fun challenge. The way I like to do that is to present either a dish that someone's familiar with, but use classic French techniques to bring it. So an example of that might be, you know, peach cobbler with vanilla ice cream, a very popular dessert, especially after a barbecue meal here in Texas. So to try to bring in those classic techniques, instead of a peach cobbler, I might make a peach tartatin. And then instead of that that vanilla ice cream, I might serve it with a creme anglaise. And so these are going to be very familiar flavors and textures to someone, you know, who's grown up with Texas cuisine, but presented in a different way with a different with those classical techniques. The other way I might go is to take a dish they're familiar with and bring in some classic techniques or ingredients they're a little less familiar with. And a really great way to do this is tacos. Tacos are everywhere, especially here in Central Texas. So I might do like a duck confit taco or a braised short rib taco, something like that. So use those classic French techniques to make those really flavorful ingredients and then present them in a way that's very familiar to someone.
1: Yeah, that sounds like a good way. And there's plenty of online knowledge as well of how to use some of those techniques as well to mix with your own culture's flavors. Because I've got this Indian heritage, and I was wondering, how do I combine French techniques with Indian flavors? And one of these online suggestions was make a butter sauce, but add some curry leaves as well to give it a slightly Indian-esque, fat, buttery flavored sauce. And then, you know, cook the protein in a certain way. You can do it in whatever heritage you have. You can apply some of these fine dining techniques just by choosing the right flavors for them.
0: Absolutely, yeah. Using those ingredients that are familiar to your culture,
1: yeah,
0: bringing them into those classic techniques is a great way to start to blend those.
1: Luke Schaefer is your guest today, talking to us about how to cook well and maybe elevate our cooking and avoid some of the major mistakes. We haven't discussed all of those mistakes. What are the key errors that you see chefs making in the kitchen?
0: Oh, the biggest mistake that I see both professionals and home cooks make is rushing in a few different ways, right? One way is a lot of people will throw the pan on the stove and, you know, turn it on and then just start cooking the food.
1: Yeah.
0: You need to slow down. Let that pan warm up. That's a big, especially when, you know, if we go back to talking about searing that steak. If you're wondering why your steak is gray, it's because you're throwing in a cold pan and it's taking too long for it to get hot. You need that hot pan to create that Maillard reaction, which is where that golden brown comes from. So letting that pan heat up, really important. And then when you finish cooking that we'll go back to the steak, a lot of people will pull that steak out of the pan, throw it on the plate, you cut into it and go to it. Let it rest. Any protein you cook, especially when you cook it on a high heat, you want to let it rest. You almost let it rest for as long as it was on that heat. What happens when you're cooking on that high heat is all those molecules inside are just going crazy with that heat. And if you go to cut right into it, all that water is going to spill right out. All that juice, that flavor is going to come right out of your protein. If you let it rest, though, it gives all that water and all those molecules time to relax and redistribute throughout the protein. Then when you cut into it, it doesn't run out all over your plate. It stays in that protein. So letting that rest is a big part, again, of not rushing.
1: That's an excellent tip, to be patient as well. I think that's the instinct, is to just heat it quickly and then start eating it away. So that's some good tips about the actual application of heat to the

0: food. What are some other ways that we should pair ingredients? You talked about menu design at the start. Is there anything you can tell us about menu design for the home cook?
1: Yeah, I mean, I really like to cook seasonally. So, you know, shopping the farmer's market is a great way to come up with new flavor pairings. You know, things that they say, if it grows together, it goes together, right? So if things are growing together seasonally, they're more than likely, you know, going to pair well together. So I think that's a great sort of a great technique to use to start to come up with new flavor combinations and try new things, is grabbing a few seasonal ingredients that maybe you don't work with all the time. Think about things like trying to use fruit in your savory applications. That's a great way to bring some sweetness and some acid to a savory dish and create some complexity that maybe you're not, super familiar with, but it can be a lot of fun.
0: Do you have any tips for cooking with alcohol?
1: Cooking with alcohol? One of my favorite dishes with desserts is Bananas Foster, right? So this is a dish where you cook butter and brown sugar in a saute pan. You add your sliced bananas to that, and then you're going to add some rum. Where you've got to be careful is that rum, being a high alcohol, is going to want to flare up, right? So make sure you've got all your safety precautions, you know, in hand, because things can go sideways. But it burns that alcohol off. So it burns off that sort of that harshness that you might get from the alcohol, but leaves behind all those residual sugars and deepens all those flavors that are really nice. Generally speaking, when you're cooking with alcohol, you want to give it time for that harsh alcohol bite to cook out. Whether you're cooking with white wine, red wine, or a spirit, even a beer, you don't want to add that at the last second. You want to add it in so it has time to mellow out and get that edge off, so you can get those flavors without the harshness.
0: You're listening to Luke Schaefer now, a chef instructor, giving us some techniques. Luke will join us just on the other side of the news as well to give us some winter ideas as well in Australia to warm us up through this cold weather. Luke, what's the hardest thing to master when it comes to cooking?
1: I'd say one of the trickiest things and one of the things I get the most questions about is sauces, making a really good sauce. And I'll tell you, it takes practice, right? It takes practice. You want to get, we'll talk about a pan sauce maybe. We'll saute a chicken breast, right? Get some nice color on that chicken breast. Set it off to the side. You're going to notice those little brown bits in the bottom of the pan. Don't wipe those out. Don't clean that pan. That's flavor, right? In French cooking, they call that fond. It's the foundation. So you've got those brown bits in the pan. Add in some onions and some garlic or maybe some shallots. Give those a quick saute. Deglaze with some white wine. When that white wine hits the pan, those brown bits are going to come up. You're going to smell that incredible aroma of all that flavor infusing into that white wine. You reduce that down, then you add some chicken stock, preferably some homemade chicken stock. It's going to have a lot more body to it than the stuff you buy from the store. And so you reduce that down, get a nice consistency, season with some salt, and then finish it with a little knob of cold butter and a tiny squeeze of lemon. That's going to be that's a nice trick right at the end. It's not going to make your sauce tart,
0: no.
1: But what it does is it adds a little acid that balances the richness of the sauce.
0: Luke, that's a lovely combination. We're just at the news. I'll just come back to you straight after the news because I'd love to keep this conversation going. So Luke is a chef instructor who'll be helping us to improve our cooking coming up in 5 minutes' time. We'll be back with more of this conversation here on ABC Radio Overnights.
2: ABC News with Andrew Kaloupas. The Thai Prime Minister says a student who fatally shot several people at a high school near Bangkok had used a gun that was registered at his address. At least five people were killed and several others were wounded, according to authorities, who said the 14-year-old shooter killed two of his grandparents before the attack at the school. Thai Prime Minister Anutin Charvarangun says the boy's actions suggested he'd been under stress over his schooling.
3: This is violence, but it is not caused by criminals. It is caused by an individual who carried pressures and tensions. This really has nothing to do with security measures in the school.
2: Temporary migrants applying for protection would have their work rights revoked once their claims had been rejected under Labor's looming overhaul of the immigration system. Here's National Affairs correspondent Jane Norman.
4: The Home Affairs Minister is finalising a suite of measures to clamp down on temporary visas and reduce the number of overseas arrivals. Labor's worried about the number of visa holders making claims for protection to stay and work in Australia for as long as possible. About 1,600 onshore asylum claims are being made each month, and while 90% of them are rejected, applicants can appeal the ruling in what's typically a years-long process. Cabinet is now considering revoking a visa holder's work rights once their protection claims have been rejected to encourage them to leave. Tony Burke was due to unveil his migration package this week but postponed the announcement at the last minute.
2: US President Donald Trump has suffered a setback in his plans to build a $560 million ballroom on the site of the White House's demolished East Wing after a federal appeals court ordered construction to stop. Tim Wharton reports.
5: In a majority 2-1 verdict, the US Federal Appeals Court has ruled the Trump administration must seek approval from Congress for the White House ballroom project to go ahead. The court said the president doesn't have the authority to build an 8,400 square metre ballroom where the White House's East Wing stood before he ordered its demolition last year. The appeals court has sided with historic preservationists who have sued to stop construction of the massive structure. The court has placed its ruling on hold for 14 days to allow the Trump administration to appeal to the US Supreme Court. The president had claimed he didn't need congressional authority, saying he had raised hundreds of millions of dollars from corporations and individuals to cover construction costs.
2: A woman who set fire to a chapel at West Australia's largest public cemetery has been sentenced to 5 years in prison. Here's David Webber.
6: Tiana Addison Diodato Day set fire to the Norfolk Chapel in Karrakatta Cemetery in 2024. The cost of repairs was higher than $3 million. Diodato Day had earlier lit a fire at Mandurah Cemetery and was with Dennis Steer for two blazes at Lakes Lawn Cemetery. One of those destroyed a maintenance shed and everything in it, costing more than $400,000. Diodato Day was given 4 years for the Karrakatta fire, with a total effective sentence for all offences of 5 years. Dennis James Steer, who'd pleaded guilty to charges related to the Lakes Lawn Cemetery fires, was sentenced to 3 years and 4 months.
2: Australian cricketer Travis Head says he was surprised to win a second consecutive Alan Border medal. The batter was named Australia's best male cricketer at an awards night in Brisbane, earning 153 votes, ahead of Alex Carey on 152 and Mitchell Starc on 150. Head, who scored three centuries in Australia's victorious Ashes campaign, says he was expecting Starc to take the honour.
7: I thought Starkey had an incredible year. I thought Kez had a great year. I could have thought it could have been anyone's. I did think Starkey would win it. So I came here tonight pretty relaxed and not thinking that I would be close.
2: Mitchell Starc was named the Shane Warne Test Player of the Year. Mitchell Marsh took out the ODI award and Tim David won the T20 gong. In rugby league, the Sydney Roosters have come from behind to defeat Canterbury 20-18 at the Sydney Football Stadium, drawing level with NRL ladder leader Penrith in the process. Jacob Kiraz crossed for a double to hand the Bulldogs a 10-point lead with 20 minutes remaining, but two converted tries earned the Roosters a hard-fought victory. That came after the Panthers went down to the New Zealand Warriors in Auckland, with Penrith co-captain Osiah Yeo suffering a suspected pectoral tear in the first half of the 20-18 loss. ABC News.
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0: We are And in cooking school, I guess session is in progress. We're in cooking school to improve some of those skills, especially as we move into winter. We might get some winter recipes. Your guest is Luke Schaefer, a chef instructor from the United States, taking us into the wonders of Texan cuisine and plenty more. And Bruce has also called in with a question. Bruce, good morning.
9: Hi. I just hear he's more American-based.
0: Yeah.
9: But I've been a long-term Australian carnivore, and I've noticed a big change. Some 30 years ago, it was mostly Hereford, and now it's mostly Angus beef and sometimes Wagyu. But the Angus turned into funny little balls that I find with my old teeth. Very hard to chew. Is there any comments about the texture or what meat you'd start with, please?
0: Luke, I'll let you handle this one. I guess the US, the cattle and the beef might be slightly different than the Australian versions, but is there anything you can reply to that one?
1: So let me see if I understand. Can you clarify the question?
0: There's Hereford beef, and Luke, you were saying there's more Angus beef now in the market and the texture's different. Is that right, Bruce?
9: Yes, that's exactly. Sort of bald, makes little bald. Doesn't matter if it's mince or a roast or a sausage or something. It still makes these funny little tasteless balls. Oh. I must have heard the Hereford, I guess, here.
0: No idea what's going on, Luke, with the tastelessness of beef these days. Anything you can share with Bruce?
1: Well, I just over time, you know, you think about, as with anything, any industry, everybody's trying to rush things, right? So they've figured out these ways to raise cows faster. They're feeding them, you know, there's less grass-fed, less grass-finish. You know, they're just feeding them cattle feed, trying to get them as big as possible, as fast as possible, and that is reflecting in the flavor and in the finished quality. So, you know, if that's a big concern, if you think about, you know, where you're purchasing your products from, right? Maybe if you have access to a farmer's market where maybe you have some local cattle ranches selling local beef, you could think about, you know, purposefully buying grass-fed beef as opposed to, you know, just whatever's on the shelf in the grocery store. If you've got the coin and you want to dig into some Wagyu, that's definitely going to help that issue, which is not something that we can all do all the time. But I think really considering, you know, where you're getting your beef from and think about those things, you know, grass-fed, grass-finished, those sort of things can help. And I don't know if you guys have the same grading. Here in the U.S., we have select, choice, and prime grade beef. And it has to do with the marbling in the beef, right? There's the white streaks of fat that are in the beef. The more of that you have, the more tender it's going to be because you've got all that intramuscular fat.
0: Bruce, are you also focusing on the cuts of meat that you're buying?
9: Oh, certainly. I try and search out grass-fed. It's definitely better flavour than the hurried grain-fed cattle. Now, there's a particular set of muscles that the price is nearly twice ordinary cost. The ones that are down around the spine, medically is one called the psoas muscle, but it bleeds down along in front of the spine, and that's what I go for. It's tubular. It's a funny sort of cut. And I cut them across in little medallions of beef, and that's very good.
0: Right.
9: But very expensive.
0: They might wonder what's the word for that part of the cow, Bruce, that we use here?
9: Well, I'm sorry, I'm not sure.
0: Okay.
9: I think it's called, one of them's ribeye.
0: Yes.
9: That's right near the T-bone. That's near the spine, you know, how you cut the T-bone that shape. And I'm not sure of the veterinarian expression for those muscles in beef? I'm sorry.
0: No, Luke, they might use slightly different words for different parts of the cow in the US. What are the ideal cuts of meat for people who eat a lot of beef?
1: Yeah, if you're, it depends on what cooking techniques you're using, right? If we're cooking it hot and fast in a pan or on a grill, a ribeye is a great cut. It's going to have a lot of that intramuscular fat we were talking about. So that's an excellent option. The New York strip we have is really good. The Cadillac is going to be the beef tenderloin or the filet mignon. It's obviously going to be the most expensive, but it's also going to be the most tender.
0: Thanks for calling in, Bruce, with that question. And that might lead us on to looking after ourselves through winter. Luke, what are some winter cooking tips that you can take us into?
1: Oh, winter cooking tips. So I've got to switch mindsets because it's going to be 100 degrees here in Austin, yeah. Texas today. We're in the dead of summer. But I absolutely, I always look forward to fall and winter because that's some of my favorite cooking. One of my favorite ways to cook, especially during that time of year, is braising. Braising to me, if you can get a really nice braised dish, whether it's beef, chicken, pork, any of those, I feel like it warms your soul, right? It's like a hug for your heart. So braising technique, if you're not familiar, is where we're going to take a protein, we're going to season it with some, really nicely with some salt, and then we're going to sear it in a hot pan, get some nice golden brown color all the way around. That's the Maillard reaction I mentioned earlier, right? That's that caramelization of the protein. That's going to add a lot of flavor. One mistake I see a lot of people do when they braise is they'll just take all of their protein and their braising liquid and their aromatics, throw it in a pot, turn it on, and just go till it's tender. But you're missing that integral step of searing that adds a ton of flavor. So whether we're doing braised short ribs or beef cheeks or coq au vin or any of those sort of dishes, that searing technique is really, really important. And then you want to brown your aromatics as well. So your mirepoix usually, right? Onions, carrots, and celery. Get some good color on those. Then you deglaze with some wine or some stock and then add more stock. Add some more aromatics like thyme, parsley, rosemary, bay leaf, things like that, and let it go low and slow until that protein is nice and tender. And then once you pull that protein out, set it aside, keep it warm, strain your braising liquid, and reduce that down to a nice thick sauce, and you're well on your way to a nice winter meal there.
0: Lovely, very very warming. We talked about sauces earlier. You did mention the French sauces, but there's also purees. There's jus. There's foams now. I have no idea how to make a foam, but Advanced Chef seem to be able to make foams. Can you take us into that world? Because that might also add some shine to our dishes.
1: Yeah, absolutely. Making sauces from your braising liquid or your pan sauces, that's going to be kind of your bread and butter. But you can also, as you mentioned, purees are a really great way to get some moisture onto the dish if you're not, wanting to do a sauce specifically. Foams are, I feel like they've kind of had their moment, and it's a little more work, I think, than most people want to do at home. As they say, the juice isn't worth the squeeze. It looks cool and it's fun.
0: Yeah.
1: But it's generally going to require some sort of, molecular gastronomy, right? You might have to get some xanthan gum or something like that, order off Amazon, and then you're going to buzz that, buzz some sort of a flavorful liquid with some sort of powdered chemical, and you're going to buzz that with an immersion blender to create a foam. Or you might go so far as to get one of those, it's like a whipped cream canister, an ISI canister, where you put a flavorful liquid inside that, and then you charge it with little CO2 cartridges, and then chill it, and then you can squeeze that out, and that you can create foams onto dishes that way as well. But again, those are pretty advanced techniques that require a good bit of research and lots of trial and error to get into things like the phones and the air, those sort of things.
0: And the way you talk about it, it seems more like chemistry than good flavorsome food, which is the focus of today. But there are ways that we can make our food taste less homely and more restaurant quality. Can you take us through some of the golden rules to elevate our cooking in that way?
1: Absolutely. Well, the

0: thing that you really, again, that we see home cooks do a lot is sort of prepare the meal as they go, right? You're pulling things from the fridge or the pantry, or you're chopping and things as you're working on a recipe. Well, a big thing we focus on at Escoffier with our students, and I actually have taught my family members and friends, and it changes the way you cook, is this concept of mise en place. Mise en place is a French term that means everything in its place. And what that means to us as chefs is we want everything prepared before we start cooking. So however everything is listed in your ingredients list, if it's listed as diced or chopped or whatever, you want everything prepared, you want everything measured out, so that once you get to start cooking, you just cook, right? It also makes sure that you have everything on hand when you're ready to go. I don't know if you've ever been halfway through making a chocolate chip cookie recipe only to realize you don't have any chocolate chips in the pantry, yeah, right? That's a nightmare. It's devastating. So your mise en place is very important. Preparing everything before you get started, make sure that you have it all, make sure it's all measured out, make sure that your cuts are done. Then you can just really enjoy the cooking process and not run frantically around your kitchen trying to get those ingredients before the onions burn, right? And that's very important in a professional kitchen. Everything's already chopped up and ready to go, right? So that when the chef is cooking, they're just pulling from a container of pre-prepared ingredients so that they can focus on the dish and be as efficient as possible. So mise en place is number one. It'll change the way you cook. But also tasting your food constantly. A lot of people will wait till right before they're ready to serve it to taste it. At that point, the work is done, right? There's not much you can do. So taste as you go. That's really important as well. Excuse me. And then I mentioned earlier, finishing dishes with a little bit of acid, a little squeeze of lemon over a grilled steak might not sound right, like lemon over fish and lemon over chicken. Think about that. But a little squeeze of lemon on a finished steak is not going to make it taste lemony. It's just going to cut through the fat in that beef and lift it, a little bit of acid. Same thing if you're making a soup or a sauce, a little splash of, you know, sherry vinegar into a soup. Again, it's not going to make it taste vinegary, but that acid will balance all the other flavors, right? There's this concept of salt, fat, and acid. These are all things you want to have in your savory dishes. You want a balance of those three things so that not one shines above the other. And then the other thing to think about is textures, right? Textures are a great way to enhance a dish. I love to make a pasta dish, and then I'll take some breadcrumbs and just toast them with a little bit of butter in a saute pan off to the side, and then sprinkle those toasted breadcrumbs over a pasta dish. Those little pops of crunch make every bite really interesting. So those are a few little things you can do to sort of take your food to the next level. Also salt. Restaurants are using more salt than most people are at home, right? Again, not to make food taste salty, but salt enhances, when used correctly, enhances all the other flavors in the dish. So a little bit of salt goes a long way, right? Seasoning at each stage of the process is really important.
1: Excellent tips and things that we can all do. None of them is out of our skill level, like foams or things, chemistry that you were talking about before. So we can all apply these techniques at home. If someone wants to take their career further and become a professional chef in a kitchen, can you describe what that life is like? What mindset do you need to make it work? Because there are challenges, aren't there, with the career, but there are joys too.
0: Absolutely. Absolutely. It is a career path that you absolutely must have a passion for. You have got to love it, because as glamorous as it looks on TV, right, and especially these days with the advent of social media, really, glamorizing the industry, it is hard work, very hard work. So if you love it and you love making food for people and making people happy by feeding them, then the food service industry absolutely could be for you, right? My recommendation is always to try to get into a kitchen. See if you can get into a kitchen and do some work and really get a feel for it before you decide on that being your career path. And if you're there and you love it, go to college.

0: culinary school, learn those basics. But while you're in culinary school, work in a kitchen, because, you know, culinary school is going to give you specific knife skills. It's going to teach you the science, the history, the industry application of different ingredients and different dishes and techniques and those sort of things. But coupling that with real world experience in real time really makes you really takes your learning to the next level, and it really accelerates your learning as well. Yeah, to get into that industry.
1: Like you said, it's not a career for everyone, but if it is for you, I can imagine it's quite a satisfying career because you can put your creativity onto a plate every day, and everyone has to eat. It's essential. So there's a real joy in keeping people alive, but also expressing your creativity. I think it would be quite a satisfying career if you've got the right temperament.
0: Absolutely. Absolutely. Yeah, it's a great way to blend creativity and skill.
1: Yeah. Luke, it's been really insightful having your advice on how to cook well. Thanks for your time today.
0: Absolutely. Thanks so much for having me.
1: Luke Schaefer there, who is a chef instructor from Escoffier School of the Culinary Arts in Austin, Texas. You are listening to ABC Radio Overnights. In just a moment, I would like to introduce you to a colleague from ABC Radio Country Hour, David Claughton, who's been a rural journalist for many years, and that has exposed him to many of the stories of this country. But he's also a singer-songwriter, so we've spoken about how his journalistic life feeds its way into songs. So to hear, I guess, to hear some of those songs and see the connection, hear the connection between journalism and music, stick around for that conversation coming up very soon. In the meantime, I got a text during that saying, "Hello, Ashwin. It is the 8th of August and 4 years since we lost Olivia Newton-John. How about an ONJ song to keep us going?" This is Olivia with Xanadu featuring the Electric Light Orchestra.

0: That's Olivia Newton-John with Xanadu. Stu, you have an intense love for that movie, don't you?
1: I love Xanadu. I'm sorry, we heard this because there was a texter before saying obviously it's the anniversary of Olivia Newton-John's passing, and I thought it was just so wonderful to hear this. I'm glad you picked Xanadu of all the songs because I love that movie. It's so camp. It's wonderful. Olivia Newton-John plays one of the muses, which is kind of like an allusion to the Greek gods, the muses. I think it was Greek. Yeah, the muses were kind of sent down from the heavens to inspire artists and things like that. Olivia Newton-John comes to this fellow. He's trying to make this combination of bar and roller rink and performance space. And it is so magical and it's camp and it's wonderful. Imagine just 80s roller skating in short, like, you know, hot pants sort of thing. And then it's a musical as well, and they have so many different styles. They've got like sort of ballroom. There's a song I love which sort of matches 80s rock guitar with sort of 50s, you know, teeny bopper music, and they eventually have these two separate parts of the songs, and then they fuse the two genres together. It's absolutely wonderful.
0: It sounds otherworldly and almost nostalgic. I think we were discussing, was it vaporwave or vaporware music?
1: Vaporwave. Yeah. Absolutely. It was kind of that ethereal, very out of body experience where you're seeing almost a liminal space. You know what that is?
0: Is that a space between worlds?
1: Kinda, yeah. So in vaporwave, it's normally depicted, you might have seen it, in very neon heavy, so a lot of, you know, pinks and blues and things like that. And it's kind of like you see a grid, like a computer grid, and there's always a car driving by some palm trees with a neon sort of sun in the background just forever.
0: It's lovely. And I think we all want to go back to simpler times, and that sounds like it would do it.
1: Mate, I was born in the wrong time. Take me back to a vaporwave 80s that I could live in. Oh, mate. Yeah.
0: 1980s, there's, like, if you look at Vaporwave 80s, I've done this before, and it just, there's a 1980s scene, and the music plays, and there's no cell phones, there's just music, and it's crackling screen footage. It's just, it takes you back to a simpler time, so, yeah, we can't go back in time, but we can, in some ways, through music. So maybe that's why we play songs as well, to take us somewhere else. Interviews are for the cerebral cortex and songs are for the reptile brain. We need to feed both. But now I'd like to maybe mix the two together. For years, David Claughton has been telling other people's stories as one of the ABC's best-known rural journalists, travelling the country and meeting farmers, families and communities for over 25 years as the man behind the mic on the Country Hour. But those conversations that he's had with people, along with his own stories from a lifetime of gathering them, have now turned into a musical career, both as a solo artist and with his band, The Maybes. Before, when I spoke to him, he played a few of his songs, and I spoke to him as well about the connection between journalism and songwriting.
2: The journalism informs my songwriting. For example, Fishing Boat, I wrote a few years ago because the fishing industry has gone through enormous change as we tried to ensure that it remains sustainable. So governments all around the country have been pegging fishing back to bring it into a sustainable level, depending on how the fish are going, that fish species. So we have a great system of sustainable management for seafood in Australia. But that policy change brings about an enormous dislocation for fishing communities. And a lot of those families, that's all they've done for decades, right? So when you lose the right to catch a certain amount of the species that you've relied on, then, you know, your business becomes unviable, your son hasn't got a job anymore, he's not going to take over the boat, you know, you end up having to move away. I mean, your boat's worth nothing because there's not a catch there to really, you know, you work the boat for. So this was, I'll play you a bit of that song if I can remember what key it was in. Got my first fishing boat,

0: So I tried to make that like a sea shanty.
1: Yeah, that's the first time I've heard buybacks and quotas in a song.
0: I know.
1: It's just appealing to two sides of you. The journalist gets to talk about policy and issues that matter, but the songwriter gets to bring a bit of feeling out about the topics. It must hit two different parts of you.
0: People were in tears in this very same studio. You know, when we talked about this stuff, the story comes from people's lives. Mm. So, and it is, as an artist, obviously you're governed by a different set of rules. Like, I could take a position on something. I'm trying not to here. I'm trying to just faithfully reflect what people have told me, but it doesn't have a lot of balance, does it? Now that I kind of reflect on the lyrics, maybe there isn't a lot of balance in there. But it's part of that thing that not many people really pay attention to what goes on in a lot of these industries. They're remote, they're out of the way. You know, we just, you know, go and buy our seafood and don't even think about it. But families build their lives around those resources.
1: And I don't know if the song would have been emotional if you'd have written it on the part of the policy writer.
0: I know. Yeah, the politician said this was the way to keep our fish sustainable.
1: Yeah, it just doesn't hit as well.
0: I grew up playing the guitar and I kind of picked up the harmonica and I was playing down in my local park just because I live in an apartment, so it's kind of hard to go full ball in an apartment. Mm. I'd go down to the park and some guy, it's an arts community down there as well, came out and on the veranda of his little studio and he said, oh, man, you took me back right to the 70s. Mm. And because I was playing Mr. Bojangles. You remember that?
1: Yeah.
0: You're a man, Bojangles, and he danced for you. It was a lovely song. Mm. And so the funny thing is that as I grew up, I was thinking, oh, it's folk music. You know, Dylan was folk music. And then, you know, my brother writes a lot of songs. We were writing a lot of songs. And kind of 10 years in, I was thinking, oh, this is sounding more like, you know, we want to be pop. We want to be Don McLean. Then it's kind of into the 80s and, you know, it's rock. I was never very good at rock. and so it became kind of like a realization that, oh, actually, maybe a lot of our songs are country. Yeah. And I think that's true. You know, Paul Kelly, for example, you know, they tell stories and country is a great format for telling a story and it's kind of a simple melody line as well. So, yeah, I really love that. I don't feel like I can describe myself as country.
1: Yeah.
0: And folk maybe doesn't kind of cover it as well. I mean, I did write a song which I think is kind of a reggae song and I play sometimes with a looping device and so you can kind of get up a nice groove.

0: So you can get a beat going behind that, yeah, and then you can play a lead break with electric guitar. You know, you can build up some harmonies, and you get a nice kind of reggae song going. Because I grew up listening to Bob Marley and the Wailers. Mm. And also I played in a school band, you know, when my kids were going through school, and that was my first experience of getting on a stage with people who kind of knew what they were doing, and I was really naive.
1: With fellow parents.
0: With fellow parents, yeah. And we had this incredible school band. I'm sure everybody's done this, right? But we had a 13-piece band, and I played kind of guitar, a little rhythm and lead maybe, and we had a keyboard player and a bongo player and a drummer, and we had a backup singers and two lead singers, and we had a horn section. And we staged these huge shows to raise money for the school. One of them was at the Balmain Town Hall, and then we did them in the school hall, and we raised a lot of money like that, and we had an enormous amount of fun because everybody got involved. And I loved that about the band.
1: Yeah.
0: And yeah, and I have a blues band now. I had my own band for several years that played a lot of my songs, and then I got on the road just travelling around, and that dropped.

0: Dwayne. So when I came back, they said, we started a blues band. You want to come and join, play blues?
1: But what was it about rock music that, that kept you out? Is it the riffs that just didn't quite hit you in the soul? You're more of a storyteller than a riffer.
0: Well, I think I do love telling a story, but when you play in a blues band, they said, can you be the lead guitarist? And that's not my, you know, that's not my strength particularly, but I thought, I'll learn, right? Mm. And I'll learn blues riffs and blues, you know, the keys. And so I've been working on that. That's been a great vehicle to learn how to play the blues. And the harmonica can play either way. It can be a folk instrument or a country instrument or a really good blues instrument. In fact, it kind of sounds better as a blues instrument. Yeah, so I've been exploring that.
1: Sometimes you write about the world around you, and sometimes it seems you write more introspective love songs. Can you tell us about this song, Falling?
0: Yeah. Well, actually, this is a great song. This is a song that... And I think some of us will have had this experience, right? This is a song about a woman that I met after my marriage broke down and I got divorced, and I did that thing, you know, where as men, we kind of like to go out and just kind of like, you know, experiment again. And it was like I was 20, except when I was 20, I was so naive. I was terrible with girls. And when I was in my 40s, I kind of had got better. And I was sort of aiming high, and I met this this very good looking Swedish woman who was also in Sydney for the summer, and we had a really great date. And then I kind of called her up for a couple of days later, and then a couple of days later, and a couple of days later, and we had this really amazing week. And so that's what this song talks about. It's called Falling, and really it's just that idea of, oh wow, it's possible to fall in love in a really short space of time. So I tell the story of that so I can get this little lyrics thing scanning along. And the really interesting thing about this song, in a way, is I started with a story, but every song seems to have its own kind of inner melody. And so I didn't start with a riff. You know, the Stones would start with a riff, a killer riff, actually.
1: Such rock and roll behaviour.
0: Yeah, I know. A killer riff, and then Mick would write some lyrics, you know what I mean? But this song just came out of the feeling, the raw feeling, and then the melody came with it. And I'd got no idea where the melody came from.

0: That beautiful story is Falling by David Claughton, who is a singer, songwriter, a journalist and presenter on The Country Hour on ABC Radio. What do you think it is, David? Those 1 week long quick falling in loves, is it because the person really sees you very, very clearly? And we want to be seen, and they just notice things that maybe others miss? Or is it something more intangible?
1: I think in that particular case, like everybody will have their own experience of this, right? I was just in a particular place where I was doing a lot of work on myself. Like I did a lot of personal development stuff in this period. Like, it's wacky the things that we used to do. You can't do this kind of stuff anymore. But a lot of the principles of what I was doing with this, the group of people for non-profits, totally non-profit, supporting each other to keep working. But it was kind of a tough love thing. And so it was like people being like super honest. And honestly, being honest about things these days, it's very hard to find that amongst your friends and your connections. And so anyway, I spent a lot of time working on myself. And so when I met this particular person, I was really up for pushing myself as far as I could go, like really stretching myself and taking a risk and speaking out about how I felt. But I was also kind of like much better at just being in myself. You know what I mean? Like when I was younger, I just had this kind of inner dialogue going on constantly when I was meeting girls, and I just couldn't be present in the moment because I was thinking about stuff all in my head all the time. I was tongue-tied most of the time. And I got to a point where I was actually just okay with myself. And I think that enabled me to be more present in a relationship with someone. And, you know, those things you learn them once and you've got them for life. And that's why I spent a lot of time trying to encourage other people to do that kind of work.
0: Yeah.
1: And, you know, because it's like, honestly, I feel like I wasted half my life just worrying about what other people thought and not speaking my own truth. So, yeah, it was powerful.
0: That was David Claughton from New South Wales Country Hour and a singer and songwriter as well. I don't know how many there are hiding away in the organisation who've got great voices and songwriting skills, but if you would like to see David perform live, he's actually playing this weekend, so two places. On Saturday, he'll be at the Galari Festival in Forbes. So this is a small town festival. He'll be doing a singing and songwriting workshop and playing at 1 p.m. That's on Saturday. That's today. And tomorrow at the Rosenay Vineyard. So he's playing at the Cellar Door from 3 to 5 p.m. So those are the two places if you are nearby to check him out. That's David Claughton. You are listening to ABC Radio Overnights. We're feeding both parts of the brain, the reptile and the cerebral cortex today. I'd like to play some music in just a moment. And then after that, I will take you to an issue that's been in the news recently. That is the cuts that are heading in the direction of the NDIS. But that is concerning some people who very much depend on it. And you'll hear one of those stories after this.

0: That is Don't Stop Believing by Journey.
1: Every community has stories worth sharing. 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
0: Something that you may have noticed in the news recently, the NDIS, the National Disability Insurance Scheme, has become one of the biggest costs to the federal budget. It's grown to four times the size that was expected. The government has a plan to rein in that spending. This reform bill passed through the House of Reps last month. It is being now looked at by the Senate committee, and there'll be a final report on it due next week. But people who rely on NDIS services have been voicing their concerns about these cuts to funding and supports. There's been protests around the country last weekend. There's been submissions to the Senate committee. I'd like to introduce you to Brianna Medcalf. She is 24 years old. She's studying a law degree at university. She's an equestrian and a disability advocate. Brianna was born with a spinal cord injury, and she told Sarah Howells what that means for her day-to-day life.
2: So I have very limited movement from my neck down to my toes. So it basically means I rely on a motorised wheelchair for access everywhere. And I rely on one to two support workers or support from my parents for pretty much everything throughout daily life. So getting up in the morning, getting ready, eating, preparing food, you know, accessing my water bottle, and literally just going anywhere in the community. And I also have a lot of regular therapy appointments that I attend to manage my pain and mobility.
3: And how much of that is dependent on the NDIS?
2: Everything, pretty much. The support workers that come every day to help me get out of bed, live my life, go to my therapy appointments. NDIS also funds my physio, so I see a physio two times a week, and they help manage the pain and the mobility of my joints. They help me get out to ride my horse. They help me visit friends, family, everything pretty much.
3: So how worried are you that if this NDIS reform bill passes that you won't be able to access the supports that you have now?
2: I'm really concerned for myself and for the entire disability community because, we rely so heavily on the NDIS funding to help us live our daily lives. And for me, the biggest concern, one of the biggest concerns is the proposed changes to the community access funding that they're suggesting and the power to cut the funding in half by 50% for people. So for me, that would be really concerning because it would mean I couldn't do things like this. I couldn't get to my therapy appointments. I wouldn't be able to go to university like I currently do and have the freedom to go and see friends and maintain those connections with people. And the mental health of impacts would be so large. And also just, I already feel like I have to fight for the funding that I have, and we have had to fight for the funding I have. And so for that to be cut even further, I'm so concerned that that would mean we'd have to fight even harder, and it would just be a constant battle for everyone. And that shouldn't be the case to have the funding that we need to live as normal lives as possible.
3: Yeah, and I think a lot of people have acknowledged that the system is flawed. Those challenges that you have, you say it's a fight already. What kind of challenges have you faced under the current system that have made life difficult for you and your family?
2: So for us, the challenges we face go back probably 5 or 6 years now. We had funding cuts to my support worker hours, and I think it was my therapy hours as well, and we had to go all the way to the tribunal so it went through an internal review and then to the tribunal, and that took over 18 months and support from legal aid. And it was just such, and we were going through COVID at the time as well, I think, so it was just such a toll on me and my family to have to, I wrote a 20-page document literally outlining every aspect of my life that I need help with, and it forced me to take a look back on all of the things that I can't do and all of the things that I need help with, which it really does impact you mentally. And I'm a pretty resilient person, so I did struggle with that, and I had to do that again recently we're not at the tribunal, but we're currently going through an internal review process. And so having to get all of that evidence together again is just really, it's really hard.
3: Yeah, it sounds exhausting.
2: It's very exhausting. And you, every time you have a plan review coming up, you're worried that you're just going to have to go through it all over again.
3: So what do you think needs to change?
2: I think that what needs to change is that people need to see and understand from the NDIS point of view that there's humans at the end of every decision. They need to really take the time, and I know time is a hard thing because everyone is short on time and there's so many participants on the NDIS, but it's important for us to feel like you've really read all the evidence that you've given to us and you really care about the decisions that you're making. I think that changes do need to be made to help with things like the fraud that's happening and all of those aspects. But the changes that are currently being proposed are so impactful and so drastic, they feel like they're just a rushed measure that hasn't really considered the disability community. So I think more consultation would be a huge thing before any real huge changes are made.
3: And so what are you hoping will come out of the Senate committee review into the bill?
2: I'm hoping that it will shine a light on the different perspectives that the disability community has raised. We have really come together as a community to raise our concerns. There's been over 3,000 submissions to Parliament in relation to the Senate inquiry, which is a huge number. And so I hope that they read all of those and listen to the opinions and the perspectives that were given during the Senate inquiry period. And I hope that that shines through basically in the decision that they make. And I hope that they make the suggested amendments as well to the bill and really just consider the impacts before passing it.
0: That is Brianna Medcalf, who is an NDIS participant, a law student, equestrian and a disability advocate, speaking there with Sarah Howells. 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We have a lot of festivals coming up, festivals about whales, stars and potatoes. So if you like any of those things, do stick around for that conversation. Let's take some gentle music to the news.

0: That is the very simply named 1234 by Feist. Stick around for that wrap of the festivals that matter to you. Whales, stars, potatoes. What could be more exciting and fulfilling than those three things? Coming up after the news, as well as across to check the markets. Stick around. We'll be back in 5 minutes' time.
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4: ABC News with Andrew Kaloupas. Thailand's Prime Minister has promised to introduce a new firearms control law following a mass shooting at a school outside Bangkok. A teenage gunman killed five people at the school after shooting dead two of his grandparents. ABC's correspondent Rachel Clayton has more.
5: Authorities say the 14-year-old suspected shooter killed his grandparents at his home before going to his school in Nongthar Buri on the outskirts of Bangkok and opening fire around 10 a.m. local time Friday. Videos of the attack show some students taking cover under desks as gunfire rang out. Police say the boy used a 9mm handgun that was registered to his grandfather. He died on the way to hospital after shooting himself. This is the second school shooting in Thailand this year, prompting calls from opposition politicians for a review of the country's gun control laws. Rachel Clayton, ABC News.
4: Saudi Arabia, Turkey and Pakistan have signed a joint defence agreement to boost their collective security amid continuing tensions between Iran and the United States. Here's the BBC's Joe Inwood.
6: Pakistan and Saudi Arabia already had a joint defence pact. This agreement, signed in the holy city of Mecca, brings in Turkey, a significant military and industrial power. All three mention their shared faith in official statements, leading some to dub this the Muslim NATO. But experts say this is not a replacement for the Western military alliance, of which Turkey is a member. It does, however, reflect growing concerns around America's reliability as a partner, about the actions of Israel, plus the destabilising effects of the war with Iran.
4: The federal government says Australians deserve accuracy on their supermarket shelves following the Consumer Watchdog's announcement that it will investigate food labelling laws. It follows an investigation into the ABC's Four Corners by the ABC's Four Corners program, which found widespread fraud and misleading labelling. The Australian Consumer and Competition Commission will look into food labelling, packaging and advertising. Federal Assistant Minister Andrew Lee has commended the move.
7: That misleading labelling is certainly of concern to any Australian who pays a bit extra to get an Australian-made product, or who wants to be able to trust that a particular country of origin label is accurate. Australians deserve accuracy and should know that what supermarkets and retailers are saying is accurate.
4: Campaigners against smart glasses are urging the Australian government to implement tougher laws on non-consensual filming after a version of the device sold out nationwide. Kmart's $89 camera glasses, similar to the more expensive Meta brand, promises to provide the ability to capture photos and videos hands-free. British activist Gina Martin, who successfully made upskirting illegal in England and Wales, says the product's affordability increases the likelihood of the glasses falling into the wrong hands and being misused.
8: We're talking about the normalisation of non-consensual surveillance here. You know, the Anko brand that Kmart is pushing here with these glasses is normalising that. It's making it an everyday casual product. For $89, you could buy some glasses that can film anyone without their consent or knowledge in public at any time. That's a real concern.
4: A US federal appeals court has ordered Donald Trump's administration to stop construction on a $560 million ballroom on the site of the White House demolished East Wing. In a majority 2-1 verdict, the judges have said the administration must seek approval from Congress for the project. The verdict is a major setback for Donald Trump in a case testing the US president's authority. The appeals court has sided with historic preservationists who have sued to stop construction of the massive structure. But the court has placed its ruling on hold for 14 days to allow the Trump administration to appeal to the US Supreme Court. The contents of a 165-year-old bottle of Guinness recovered from a shipwreck off the coast of England are being analysed to see if they're still drinkable. Here's Tim Wharton.
1: It's enough to drive you to drink. After a Belgian underwater photographer, Stefan Panis, discovered a bottle of Guinness buried deep within a shipwreck. Its cap reads Guinness Extra Stout, London, and it dates back to 1864. He believes it's one of many bottles of historic stout still hidden in the wreck. A Belgian beer microbiologist is now analysing samples to see if it's possible to recreate the Guinness as it was brewed in the 19th century or whether the original might still be drinkable. Stefan Panis says he'd happily give it a try if experts declare it safe, despite admitting he's not actually a big Guinness fan.
4: That's the latest from ABC News.
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0: Good morning. We are going on a tour together, I guess, to explore some of the quirky festivals that are happening around this country. They feel very Australian this morning. We've got potatoes, we've got stars, whales, some wine thrown in as well, celebrating the natural world through festival form. So we'll look at those festivals coming up and we'll check in with Mike Girardi in just a moment to see what the markets hold. If you'd like to join the conversation, share anything, you can call me on 1300 800 222. You can text as well, 0437 774 774. Now, I'm sure you're familiar. If you listen regularly, Mike Girardi joins, and he is an independent financial advisor joining us on Saturday today. Mike, thanks for your time today.
9: And a happy Saturday to you guys. I'm very happy to be celebrating Friday here, but it's a very happy Saturday to you guys.
0: We made it to the weekend. How is it the markets looking today? Are joyous or trepidatious?
9: It's been a great, couple of weeks. I mean, and the markets are higher across the board today, mainly higher. They head for their second straight week of gains, which saw the S&P 500 close above 7,700 for the first time earlier this week. The Nasdaq could actually put in its best weekly performance since April, with a rise of almost 5% this week. Mainly thanks to a bounce back in the chip stocks, the semiconductor stocks, and also providing a tailwind was an unexpected job loss in non-farm payrolls announced this morning. The number came in at 23,000 loss of jobs, marking the first monthly contraction since February. And the May and June job growth was revised down by 103,000. So that kind of number is going to put the Fed on pause if the Fed has been thinking about raising rates. The 10-year Treasury yield actually fell to 4.63%. So as investors really priced in, the odds reduced that the Fed is going to raise rates. Let's see. Oil seems to be stabilizing here as tensions appear to ease in the Middle East. And European stocks close well today, all higher across the board. And the Dow Jones Industrial Average here at 3 o'clock is up 80 points to 53,965, or 0.1%. The S&P is up 0.4%, and the Nasdaq's up 0.9%. Crude oil currently up 91 cents to $78.20 a barrel. Gold continues to gallop higher after what appears to be a low put in at the 4,000 and 4,100 level. It's been breaking out to the upside here the last few weeks. Up $95.70 today to $43.95.30. Silver's up $1.93 to $63.54. And copper's down 11 cents to 660. The Aussie's doing better in our market, up 0.4 cents to 70.69. And looking ahead, as we go into the weekend, your futures are pointing to higher markets, up at the current time about 30 points. And that's it.
0: There you go. Thank you, Mike.
9: All right, Ashwin, you have a great weekend, and I'll talk to you next week.
0: Chat to you next week as well. That is Mike Girardi there, an independent financial advisor. We are 22 minutes away from the next news break, so I thought what we could do is go on a wander around the country to see what quirky things are happening, and if you're close by, maybe you'd like to check them out. Beginning with Mackay, it's whale season, and it's a celebration for the local community of the time of year with some music entertainment, food, and more. Leah Rogers is from the Splash Fest event crew, and she joins us on the line. Hello, Leah.
10: Good morning. How are you today?
0: Well, thank you. Tell us about Splash Fest and its connection to Wales and the area.
10: Yeah, sure. So the Flaypoint Progress Association thought that we would reignite the flame of Splash Fest. It closed down in about 2019 due to COVID and all that. But it's going to be a free, family-friendly event. And we've tried as best as possible to make it an inclusive one as well, with everything from wheelchair matting and beach accessible wheelchairs. We've got Uncle Philip coming to do our Welcome to Country from the Yui Barra Corporation. We've got Nigel Dalton, our local MP, coming to address residents. Local school choir is going to be singing from Flaypoint School. And we've also got our local resident, Steve Fisher, who is part of the Turtle Watch Association, doing a few short information sessions about the humpback whale migration and upcoming turtle nesting seasons, and mainly the importance of caring for our ocean and surrounding environments.
0: What's the main message you think we'll be getting across when it comes to caring for the turtles and the whales in the area?
10: Oh, look, we just think having a sustainable environment is so important, not just for now, but for future. And we really, really need to enhance those nesting areas to be sustainable, cared for, and just be passive when we're using our motor vehicles around the whales. That's what we really want to encourage.
0: Yeah, to keep things quiet as well. You said there's some entertainment as well, some local choirs. Tell us more about the entertainment that's on offer.
10: Yeah, so we've got two stages. Both of the stages are based on that premise of the turtle stage and the whale stage. And basically we have all of our musicians are local or upcoming artists. So we have everyone from Josh Vine, Viv Moore, Anjali, who's actually created a whale song specially for the event. Ruby Sue, Olivia Downs is one of our upcoming local artists, and so is our showstopper, Tiffany Grace. She's an upcoming country star who all the locals adore, so we're really looking forward to some of that entertainment.
0: Are you expecting people from quite far to come to watch, to come enjoy the event?
10: Yeah, absolutely. We have usually on an annual event between July and mid-August, really, we see a lot of people touring the country, and generally we'll have our people from everywhere from Yungala, which is, you know, a 75-kilometre drive out just to come in and watch the whales pass by. So it sounds like a little bit more than a day trip, but it's a great way of seeing them pass by, seeing them migrate. We might catch them do a bit of tail surfing and all that sort of thing. You never know.
0: What is it like to see a whale in the wild? What does it do to you?
10: Oh, it's really calming. It just feels like you're connected to the ocean and that you're part of the bigger picture.
0: Yeah, I can imagine. That must be something special about the Mackay region. For someone who's never been there, what's the magic of living and being in Mackay?
10: Oh, look, it's just so diverse. We have everything from the coal mining industry, of course, and the sugar mining industry being our biggest things. But we also have local residents that are just giving it a go, and that's probably the main thing that we see is a lot of community groups and small businesses like Nautical by Nature, for instance, branching into tourism and doing whale watching tours. So it's like a fresh start in some ways, whereas other people in other parts of the country have things locked down, you know. So it's just a great climate as well, 17 to 27 most of the year, you know.
0: Very happy part of the world as well. As someone who loves warm weather, that seems like a lovely part of the world. So the event is called Splash Fest. What's the best way for people to book a ticket or to come along?
10: Well, it's a free event, so all they just need to do is pop down to Ramchandra Park, which most of the locals know it as Lambert's Beach. Otherwise, all the Facebook pages, so What's Happening Mackay events pages, community pages like Slade Point Notice Board, the Slade Point Progress Association Notice Board. It's on Instagram. It's in the Arts Festival catalogue because we're part of the Arts Festival as well. It's on the Mackay Regional Council website. And then our webpage is www.sladepointpa.com.au.
0: All right. Thank you for your time today, Leah.
10: That's great. Thanks so much. And you have a great day.
0: You as well. That is Leah Rogers from Splashfest. You are listening to ABC Radio Overnight. We are talking about what festivals are going on around the country. And you're now joined by Noel Dempsey, who's the CEO from Prime Market. So Noel is involved with a festival that would involve all things potatoes. It's not a commonly celebrated item in the festival universe. So maybe Noel can explain what this festival is up to. Good morning, Noel.
11: Ashwin, how are you?
0: Well, thank you this morning. I'm excited. We all love potatoes. It's one of our favourite carbs in this country. Tell us about this potato party you're holding.
11: Well, it's a potato party. That's exactly right. More festival, more potatoes. celebrate the humble things in life, we say. No, it's much forgotten about, really, isn't it? You take it for granted. You eat it all the time.
0: Yes.
11: But there are so many different ways and everyone loves them.
0: Where did this idea come from to celebrate this one particular vegetable?
11: Well, we've just gone back to the basics. We're a fresh produce market and going back to the basics, and it's nothing more basic than a potato. It's been around a long time. So we've picked a number of vegetables over a period of time and fruit and just find reasons to celebrate the basic things in life.
0: Have you ever picked a controversial vegetable like the Brussels sprout?
11: That is controversial, isn't it? Yeah, quite nice, slow roasted with bacon, I will say, but that's another story.
0: Divisive sometimes,
11: We do, but we introduce a lot of vegetables to kids like that. Mm. If they don't know what they're eating and it's good for them, well, that's a good thing, we think. but no, it's hard to be offensive with a potato, and so this weekend is a potato party all day today. And how many different ways can you have a potato? That's a fair question, isn't it?
0: I think I go with mash and cream. What's your favourite potato method?
11: Well, look, I think a good chip or a potato cake done well is hard to beat, but each to their own. Potato pizza today? Potato gnocchi. We've got a raclette of cheese over potato, which is fantastic. A potato burger. I don't know about that, but we'll see how that one goes.
0: That sounds exciting. Is there anything beyond the potatoes, a bit of entertainment as well to pull people in?
11: Well, what goes with potato, you might well ask. The humble spud needs a partner, and that partner is going to be all things Irish. We think potatoes and Irish via the Celtic Club goes well. So you'll be able to have Irish music, you'll be able to have a Guinness, and you'll be able to enjoy potatoes. And we say to be sure, to be sure.
0: Very good. Very good, Dave. What's the website if people would like to join in?
11: Yeah, well, website or Instagram, it's Paran Market, P-R-A-H-R-A-N, market.com.au, or follow us on Instagram. There's a whole catalogue of the agenda that's going to be on today. And even, you'll like this, Mr. Potato Head's making a comeback.
0: That's a classic 80s toy, isn't it?
11: That is a classic, isn't it? Yeah. So we found a suit and he's coming back.
0: He's good.
11: So it might scare the kids a bit, but I think it'll be good fun.
0: Sounds good. Thank you for your time today, Noel.
11: No worries, Ashwin. See you later, mate.
0: Noel Dempsey is the CEO of Prahran Market, talking to us about the potato universe as well. Now, I did promise an event on stargazing. I can see Stuart is just bringing up our next guest. Maybe. We've been a little bit in nature, haven't we? The potato, the whales. Let's see if we can gaze up at the sky. Dimitri Duchon joins you. Dimitri is an astronomer from Jarvis Bay Stargazing, who's partnered with Cupid, and she joins you on the line now. Hello, Dimitri.
12: Hello, Ashwin.
0: Hello. Dimitri, can you explain to us this event that you're holding?
12: Yes, so the event is the mix of a dinner and the stargazing. So we're mixing the magic of a stargazing tour with cheese and wine and all the best that can be offered at Cupid. So It's a mix of nibbles, and then we take our laser and our telescope and we look at the stars together for an hour.
0: And what kind of stargazing are you expecting to see?
12: So this winter, we have a beautiful Milky Way like every winter.
0: Yeah.
12: So we have a really dark sky here in Jervis Bay. So we have the Milky Way at the moment and the Emu in the sky just directly above our head, making a big bridge of stars above the horizon, looking beautiful.
0: And what's the combination of wine? Do people generally like to drink while they're looking at the stars? This is quite a new combination, isn't it?
12: Yes, that's right. So the questions become existential pretty quickly when you put wine and cheese into the game. So, yes, we go straight into the hard questions of, you know, life elsewhere and are we alone in the universe?
0: What is your answer when you get asked that question?
12: Yes, I generally like to put the blame on the biologists. I said the astronomers have done the job of calculating how many worlds there are out there. That's a 1 in 26 zeros. But the probability for life to evolve on Earth, we don't know it because there's only one planet where we have found life, and that's Earth. And that makes it really difficult to do the statistics of that.
0: Yeah, that is. Maybe that makes it all the more special if this is the one planet and this is our one life. So maybe it focuses in a little more. Can you tell us about where the event is taking place and does that particularly suit stargazing?
12: Yes, so the event is at Cupid's Estate, the beautiful winery there, really dark sky where Cupid's is, so we can see the stars really well. And again, the Milky Way is really popping. We've got that white band of stars and the dark clouds inside it, really, truly visible just above our heads while we're having the nibbles.
0: Now, we all have debates when we walk out and the stars are just arriving. Is that Venus in the sky, for instance? Is that the Big Dipper? Is there any astronomical education you can give us as to what's worth looking at in the sky in the Southern Hemisphere when we look up?
12: Yes, of course. You may have noticed that at sunset, just above the sun at the moment, there's a really big, bright star popping up. That is Venus, visible and super bright at the moment. And after that, we've got the Milky Way that becomes visible with the core of the Milky Way, the constellation Sagittarius, and the star sign Virgo, and all the star signs all the way down to Capricornus. And we got some beautiful bright stars in the Northern Hemisphere as well, Altair in Aquila the Eagle, seen by Zeus.
0: Will people be explaining these kind of factors at your event as well?
12: Yes, of course. So we really try to make it, you know, approachable for everybody. All levels are included of astronomy, and we try and blend the storytelling together with the science so that whatever relationship people have with the sky, they can find themselves in the stars.
0: And what kind of knowledge do you think people arrive at? Do people know very much about the star that's been above them their whole life, the stars and what to look out for? Or are you surprised at how little people know about the sky?
12: Yeah, I think there's a general fascination. People have a relationship with the stars and that they appreciate their presence. But then if you don't have somebody to guide you through, then you look at those dots and that's what it is for most people. So having a guide able to explain and name different things and help locate and remember the constellations and the different celestial things to see, that's I think it gives an extra dimension to the stargazing.
0: Do you find there's a real appetite as perhaps religion declines and people still want to feel small, still want to feel something transcendental? Astronomy and stargazing, the universe, is still giving them that same sensation.
12: I think so. When we started those tours, I thought people would come mostly for science. But I've come to discover that people come for the science, they come for the storytelling, they come for the togetherness of looking at the stars together, they come for the well-being of just being outdoors. So there's all these facets to stargazing that everybody can relate to in their own way.
0: And is that interesting?
12: What I like.
0: And interesting for you as an astronomer, you've trained in the science, but have you had to embrace becoming a storyteller now to excite the public?
12: Yes, that's right. I went all the way of studying to get my PhD in astrophysics, And at that time, after that, I realized that I'd lost the direct relationship with the stars and just looking at the sky in a simple way. Mm. So when we started running these tours in 2020 during COVID, people really needed space and they needed something to connect to and big spaces. And so that's allowed me to reconnect to the constellations, the storytelling, and I started learning more about Indigenous cultural astronomy as well.
0: Can you tell us more about that element, the Indigenous cultural astronomy, and what you can share? Will that be featured at the event?
12: Yes. So there's about 400 Indigenous communities in Australia of Aboriginal people, and you know, many of them have their own culture with their own language, their own Dreamtime stories. But there are a couple of features that we find all across Australia, from the Northern Territory all the way down to Tasmania. And for example, the most well-known of these cultural archetypes is the emu in the sky, which is this ginormous emu starting from the Southern Cross all the way down to the Northern Hemisphere, and that is spanning the entire sky because it is our Milky Way, and it is made of the clouds in our Milky Way. So we cannot escape the emu because the emu is our own galaxy.
0: This is such a fascinating insight into the commonality that Indigenous people have had when it comes to analysing the sky. If people would like to come along and learn more about that story and also the Western science approach to your event, what are the details? What website or social media should they follow?
12: Yes, they can follow our website, jarvisbaystargazing.com.au, and we've got our partnership events with Cupid's Estate and also all our regular tours on the beaches of Jervis Bay.
0: Dimitri, thank you for your time today.
12: Thank you, Ashwin.
0: Dimitri Duchin there, who is an astronomer from Jarvis Bay Stargazing. You are listening to ABC Radio Overnight. Gordon Lynch will be coming up very soon to talk to us about blood pressure, perhaps more commonly discussed, but what should be watching out for? What should we look out for when it comes to blood pressure metrics? And is there anything we can do to keep that number down?

0: That is Can't Get Enough of Your Love by Taylor Dayne. Let us see if we can get our blood pressure under control after this. Gordon Lynch joins us for that very important conversation here on ABC Radio Overnights. I'll be back in five.
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3: Good morning, Carrie Worthington with ABC News. Thailand's Prime Minister says a student who fatally shot several people at a high school outside Bangkok had used a gun that was registered at his address. At least five people have been killed and several others wounded, according to authorities, who said the 14-year-old shooter killed two of his grandparents before the attack at the school. Thai Prime Minister Anutin Channavangun says the boy's actions suggest he'd been under stress over his schooling.
4: This is violence, but it is not caused by criminals. It is caused by an individual who carried pressures and tensions. This really has nothing to do with security measures in the school.

0: spat between Italy and Spain over migrants is worsening, with Rome saying it won't bow to ultimatums by Madrid and will maintain border controls on arrivals from Spain for at least another week. The BBC's Sasha Schlichter has more.
1: When Spain's North African territory of Ceuta was last week suddenly overwhelmed by 72,000 Moroccans flooding across the border, one of the first EU countries to get really spooked was Italy. It reintroduced border controls for people arriving from Spain. Today, Madrid threatened to impose reciprocal measures unless Rome lifted its controls by Sunday night. But Italy says it won't bow to ultimatums and will only reconsider its decision once it's certain there is no new migration wave heading towards Europe.
0: US President Donald Trump has suffered a setback in his plans to build a $560 million ballroom on the site of the White House's demolished East Wing after a federal appeals court ordered construction to stop. Tim Wharton reports.
2: In a majority 2-1 verdict, the US Federal Appeals Court has ruled the Trump administration must seek approval from Congress for the White House ballroom project to go ahead. The court said the president doesn't have the authority to build an 8,400 square metre ballroom where the White House's East Wing stood before he ordered its demolition last year. The appeals court has sided with historic preservationists who have sued to stop construction of the massive structure. The court has placed its ruling on hold for 14 days to allow the Trump administration to appeal to the US Supreme Court. The president had claimed he didn't need congressional authority, saying he had raised hundreds of millions of dollars from corporations and individuals to cover construction costs.
0: Organisers of the Royal Adelaide Show don't anticipate participation numbers will decline after announcing they'll be without birds this year due to risks regarding the avian flu. The cancellation of bird competitions and other events affect 150 poultry exhibitors. Other shows like the Ekka in Queensland will go ahead after state authorities gave all animals involved the all clear from bird flu. Adelaide Show executive Will Rayner says producers continue to hold a positive mindset.
3: The feedback's been really positive, people just wanting some clarity. Our entry numbers are actually up across the board and every other competition. So we're really looking forward to a great show. There's a bit of buoyancy around the place. We've had some good rains in most parts of rural South Australia. So there's a good mood around the place. I don't think it's going to impact any other section.
0: Campaigners against smart glasses are urging the Australian government to implement harsher laws on non-consensual filming after a version of the device sold out nationwide. Kmart's $89 glasses, similar to the more expensive Meta version, promised to provide the ability to capture photos and videos hands-free. British activist Gina Martin, who successfully made upskirting illegal in England and Wales, says the product's affordability increases the likelihood of these glasses falling into the wrong hands.
4: We're talking about the normalisation of non-consensual surveillance here. You know, the Anko brand that Kmart is pushing here with these glasses is normalising that. It's making it an everyday casual product. For $89, you could buy some glasses that can film anyone without their consent or knowledge in public at any time. That's a real concern.
0: Australian cricketer Travis Head says he was surprised to win a second consecutive Allan Border Medal. The batter was named Australia's best male cricketer at an awards night in Brisbane, earning 153 points ahead of Alex Carey and Mitchell Starc. Head, who scored three centuries in Australia's victorious Ashes campaign, says he was expecting Starc to take the honour.
5: I thought Starkey had an incredible year. I thought Kez had a great year. I could have thought it could have been anyone's. I did think Starkey would win it. So I came here tonight pretty relaxed and not thinking that I would be close.
0: Starc was named the Shane Warne Test Player of the Year. You're up to date with the latest ABC News. For more news and analysis, go to abc.net.au.
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7: Good morning. You know when you go to the doctor and you do your blood test and the results come back a couple of days later and they phone you. They phone you so you don't know whether it's been good or not. They say, can you come in and we'll read you the results. So you go in person and there's a chart 6 pages long. So many metrics on it, it's hard for us to understand where the risks are. But blood pressure is a key one. It's associated with various health conditions. So I thought it would be a good idea. Gordon Lynch decided to explain to us what blood pressure is, how we can reduce our risks and have a longer and happier life. That's the focus of Gordon Lynch's discussion on blood pressure. And if you have a question for Gordon, you can give him a call on 1300 800 222, 1300 800 222. You can text as well, 0437 774 774. Let's have that conversation after this.

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0: Every week at this time, we talk about health, and it often focuses on something quite obvious that we can see. This week, though, we're looking underneath the surface, literally. Let's talk about blood pressure. Here to guide us is Professor Gordon Lynch, the Director of the Centre for Muscle Research in the Department of Physiology at the University of Melbourne. Good morning, Gordon.
2: Good morning, Ashwin.
0: Important topic, blood pressure. It seems like it's associated with a lot of health problems. Can you introduce us to this world?
2: Yeah, you said you can go under the surface, and the reason why it's a major problem, high blood pressure is often called the silent killer, because you can't feel any of the symptoms and there are sort of few warning signs that you have it. And it's dangerous because it increases the risk for heart disease, stroke, kidney disease, and so on. So blood pressure is the measure of the force of the blood within the blood vessels, and it's recorded as two numbers, and you often hear these numbers reported, something over something. The top number, the systolic reading, it's the force of the blood as the heart beats, and that's over the lower number, the diastolic, which is the force of the blood as the heart's relaxing between beats. So you get two values. So if either or both of those values are high, you know, 140 over 90 millimetres of mercury or above, that's known as hypertension or high blood pressure. But normal blood pressure is sort of said to be in the range of, say, 120 over 80, but preferably a bit lower than that. So getting to those lower numbers, it can be quite challenging, but you certainly don't want to be in the higher range, and then most especially you want to know about that and not walk around thinking I'm fine when in fact you've got higher blood pressure. Because in Australia we have around about 34% of adults having high blood pressure. In the U.S.

0: get it controlled, because you don't want it to get out of control. So I urge you, please, to have your blood pressure checked by your GP. Ideally, you can monitor your blood pressure at home if you have one of those little kits. Quite amazing to track that, and you can monitor your health in that respect as well. Because in very high blood pressure, you need to have treatment, and these medications they're very powerful, they're very effective. You know, even if your blood pressure is close to that normal range, you need to have what we'll talk about today, these lifestyle factors, to try and keep it low for as long as possible. Because lifestyle and genetics are closely linked with high blood pressure. And, of course, it's difficult to separate those effects. If you have a family history of high blood pressure, you know, you can't change your genes, but you can certainly modify your lifestyle. And that's our focus for this morning, Ashwin. And I'd like to take you through some lifestyle tips that hopefully will help lower blood pressure.
1: Sure, this will give us some control over the numbers, but like you said, in some cases, medication will be needed. So let's go through what we can do for ourselves.
0: Okay, so I think the most important is reducing your weight, because if you can keep your weight at a reasonable level in that sort of healthy range, it's the most important modifiable factor in preventing high blood pressure, but also controlling it as well. So it's especially in the case if you're overweight and you have high blood pressure, if you can take steps to reduce your weight, you know, that's really an important way to keep those numbers down. Exercise, of course, you know that I'm going to talk about exercise, but if you can exercise regularly, and that's being active every day, doing aerobic exercises like brisk walking, that can help reduce the likelihood of developing hypertension. And walking is a manageable activity for most able-bodied people and can contribute to the lowering of blood pressure. You just have to make sure that you've got the all clear to exercise from your GP or your specialist. I talk about that nearly every week because it's really important not to just to hear someone say, you should do this or you should do that. Just make sure you get checked first and get the all clear to do that exercise, because it may not be appropriate for you. But I think walking for most people should be something which is recommended by most. Other forms of exercise can be good as well. You know, resistance training or lifting weights. Recent evidence has suggested that even isometric exercises where you hold fixed positions, there was a recent paper that showed that that had a blood pressure lowering effect as well. I think from a dietary perspective, it's reducing your salt intake. So dietary salt reduction has been shown to lower blood pressure in many people, especially older adults. We consume a lot of salt in our food and drink, and in many cases, Ashwin, it's really sort of hidden salt as an ingredient in many foods. So I think as a start, you stop adding salt to food when you're at the table. So many people, it's sort of a reflex action just to reach for the salt shaker. You can reduce your salt, I think, gradually over weeks if you just stop that reflex action. And if you start, having less salty food, you get used to that, because it's just a habit. It's one of those things that you get, say, well, this doesn't taste right because it's not salty, when in fact that's not the desired effect. So I think that's one thing we should do. Season your food with pepper or other spices, because they don't have that same effect on blood pressure. A couple of other things. So limiting alcohol consumption. So many studies have shown this association between high alcohol intake and high blood pressure. So if you can gradually reduce your alcohol intake over time, especially avoiding binge drinking, avoiding the nightcaps and other unnecessary indulgences, that's another way. So I'm sort of building up a list here of little things you can do here and there, which all may contribute to a lowering effect. So if you do one, that may drop at a couple of millimetres. You do another, and it's another drop in high blood pressure as well. Stress is one of those things which is, if you say, manage your stress, it's much easier said than done. But stress actually contributes to high blood pressure as well. So we need to identify ways to better control our emotions, how we react to people and situations. Relaxation training, meditation, breathing exercises, yoga, all those things can contribute to reducing blood pressure. Even if it's just modestly, it's again this combination of factors where we accumulate the benefit by doing these different lifestyle factors. So changing our behaviours can have very positive effects. So the last two I want to cover was increasing dietary fibre. So studies have shown that consuming plant fibre, especially in combination with low-fat and low-salt diet,

0: can lower blood pressure. And there are many diets out there which are targeting blood pressure and have this sort of flavour. So increasing calcium in your diet, increasing potassium intake, some, you know, there are modest blood pressure lowering effects by changing the diet in that way as well. But check with your doctor, because you know, kidney problems and some medications can affect the level of these minerals, and you know, you need to be making sure that they'll be in the right zone as well. That's why it's important to have a blood test regularly to make sure that those values are okay. And the final thing that I wanted to mention was smoking and stopping smoking, because smoking damages the walls of the blood vessel, and that leads to the narrowing of the plumbing, so the narrowing the arteries. So that makes blood more likely to clot. It forces the heart to work harder. Now, these changes in the plumbing of the body can lead to strokes and heart attacks if you're susceptible. So I think that's a really important thing. So high blood pressure can cause that narrowing of the arteries. If you have high blood pressure and you smoke, it happens a lot faster, and naturally this increases the risk of heart attack and stroke. So stopping smoking, again, I know it's very difficult for many people because it's something that's done for so long, but gradually withdrawing it, like we talked about the salt and other things, it's this accumulation of these lifestyle benefits can all contribute to a minor lowering of blood pressure, but together they have a quite powerful effect. But please remember that even if you do all the right things, it may be that you need to get controlled and get back to that safety range by having medication, and that's why it's important to have your blood pressure checked by your GP, by your specialist, or you can track that at home and flag that and get back to your GP and get that treatment. Because it's one of the, as I said, the silent killer. You won't know that you have it,
1: yeah. But
0: it can have this devastating effect on health.
1: These tips you're talking about, they would also be useful for reducing the fat around your organs, your inflammation levels, your blood sugar, for instance, exercising and weights. So it is a lot of tips, but there's a wide range and wide list of benefits from doing what you're suggesting. Gordon, we've had a couple of texts that have come in about this topic, two on the same issue. Sue has said, what happens if you have low blood pressure, for example, 100 over 45, and Peter was also asking about low blood pressure.
0: Yeah, so again, with low blood pressure, it's a similar thing that you don't want to get it too low because you're susceptible to fainting and other things because of, you know, with exertion, your blood pressure can drop again, and then the blood to the brain is not there, and you faint as a safety mechanism. So it's, again, making sure that you check with your GP in the first instance, because there can be medications to help for that as well. But again, the lifestyle factors are still going to be important for keeping the blood pressure in a safe zone. So like I said, if you're in the high blood pressure and you're doing all the right things, you can have medication to keep it low. In the converse is true as well. So there are approaches that can be taken to keep blood pressure in the safe zone if you're susceptible to low blood pressure. And there are various strategies that your medical team will put in place to make sure you're kept safe. But a lot of the things we discussed will still be important because there are so many other health conditions which can be affected by the lifestyle factors that we mentioned. So blood pressure is one of them where it's all best intentions to do the right thing, and that's what we're really promoting this morning. But making sure that you've got that partnership with your health team, especially with your GP, because you need to have those numbers checked and attended to, whether it's low, whether it's high or so, it's just really important that you do that on a regular basis.
1: You're hearing from Professor Gordon Lynch, Director for the Centre for Muscle Research in the Department of Physiology at the University of Melbourne. We're talking about blood pressure today, what we can do to reduce our risk. Bill has called in from Flemington. Hi, Bill.
2: Oh, yes. Good morning, Ash and Gordon. It's terrible being the same age as old people, Gordon.
1: It sneaks up on you, doesn't it, the ageing?
2: It does. Yeah. But, Gordon, I remember you talking about licorice once, years and years ago, with blood pressure.
0: Yes, Bill. So sometimes there can be some dietary triggers for heart events. I mean, in the case of licorice, some people are susceptible that licorice can cause changes in electrical activity in the heart, which

0: you palpitations and other things. So we need to be careful about certain foods that can be triggers in the diet. And to be honest, I've been having some problems with my heart recently. Despite doing all the right things, I've been developing a bit of atrial fibrillation, and I'm wondering, I talked about the sensitivity to licorice at the time, Bill, that this could have been a contributing factor to that as well. So I need to get these things checked. I've been having various tests to make sure that I'm hopefully can have some treatment for that, because that your heart is just that critical organ which keeps everything going. We need to pay attention to that. So yes, the licorice was one thing which could be a dietary trigger, which in that case it was about palpitations and changing the rhythm of the heart, but that can affect blood pressure as well. So it's all interrelated, Bill. And yes, the dietary factor in this case, licorice, I can talk about that in another program as well, because it's a good topic. But licorice was a factor there.
1: And if you've got AF, you should be on blood thinners. Is that right, Gordon?
0: Yes, that's absolutely correct. So it's looking like I'm going to have to take those blood thinners possibly forever now. It depends on what the medical team suggests. But look, I've got to the stage, Bill, which I've shared with our audience my health over the time, and it doesn't deter me from doing all the right things, but different things can happen to you. And you need to get them checked, because you can manage those things. We're just so lucky to have a great medical system in this country. We also have amazing medications that can keep managing different conditions. And I think it's just making sure we go through this checklist. It can be a bit tiresome, and sometimes it can be extremely frustrating. But I think when you've got these important health issues, we're lucky to have great people that can help us. Just make sure you get there, get checked, and that starts with that relationship with your GP.
2: Thank you for calling in, Bill. We've had a couple of texts, Gordon. Mick has asked, is the maximum amount of salt consumed per day around 2,000 mg per day? Due to circumstances, I rely on a number of packaged supermarket meals which contain too much salt. Any suggestions?
0: Yeah, I think that's Mick's hit the money there, because It's the hidden salt. You'd be surprised that in certain breakfast cereals, in certain breads that we eat, the high sodium content is that we're consuming it, and we're not adding salt to that. It's just within the foods that we're eating. So I think what Nick's doing is important. Check the packaging, because there will be some which will have, well, most of them should have the good labelling there. Look for the ones which are talking about low salt options. Because most of the diets that we talk about for heart health will be about addressing sodium intake. And in the packaged foods in particular, it's very easy to tip in more salt for preservatives and other things, but there are alternatives, and there are good options for low salt alternatives to those typical ones. So just please check the packaging. I know it takes a bit longer to shop, but look for the packaging, because it should be pretty well labelled what the salt content is, and if it's labelled as a low salt option. And I think if you can look at that, remember the taste will change a little bit because you're used to higher salt. But if we, over time, we can wean ourselves off that, then that's going to be an important factor for our better health.
2: Gordon, we've had a few texts. We'll see. We've got 4 minutes to the news. We'll see if we can get through some of these that have come through. Liam has asked, I'm 39. Quite fit and healthy. Over the last few years, I've had consistently cold hands, extremely cold hands and feet. The doctor did a few tests, but hasn't seemed even concerned and believes it is Raynaud's syndrome. I'm keen to hear more about what Raynaud's is and if I should or can do anything extra to help with this. Maybe that's a topic for another session, but anything you can comment on that?
0: Yeah, it probably deserves its own session, but when we talked about blood flow to the body, if it's impaired in certain regions, it can lead to pain, it can lead to all sorts of some problems. And we talked about peripheral artery disease as well. With this condition, it could be a transient effect. So, in some cases, there's loss of blood flow to the extremities, but it may be a transient thing. And, you think of 39, and I mentioned about with blood pressure as well, age is not a factor for these conditions. So it doesn't really matter, even if we do all the right

0: But I think keeping, I think what I would suggest in the interim before we talk about this in more detail, that the lifestyle factors are still going to be important regardless. So exercising in particular, in terms of blood flow, in terms of making sure that we're addressing the circulation factors, the cardiovascular aspects of our health through exercise, especially aerobic exercises like walking, but you could do swimming, you could do jogging, you can do all sorts of things that are going to be useful for cardiovascular health. So I think we'll put that one on the shelf just a little bit because there's some specifics for that particular condition, but it can lead to loss of blood flow to the extremities and cold hands and so on. But there are, you know, the medical team will be able to provide something that will be addressing that. But I think there are other things that we can do as well, especially from an exercise perspective, that can help keep us healthy as well.
1: A couple more food questions. Tim from Glen Waverley says, does taking aged garlic tablets help reduce blood pressure? And Craig says, are there any particular foods that help maintain healthy blood pressure? I eat a lot of fish and vegetables, but I'm also a red meat eater. And what does the professor think about pink Himalayan salt with cooking?
0: Yeah, look, I think salt is salt, and it's easy to say this one is this from this region or that region, even if it is or isn't. We're still talking about sodium chloride, and that's the effects of that compound on blood pressure. So regardless, I would still say reduce the salt intake, regardless of the name of the salt. In terms of garlic, there's been there are minor changes that might be associated for some people. It wouldn't be a consistent effect. The food aspect of it, the dietary aspect towards blood pressure has really focused with the evidence showing sodium is the most important. So I think if we're talking about salt intake, low salt diets are going to be what's going to be favoured. Changing potassium content, and it could be that's another contributing factor to lowering blood pressure, keeping those minerals in the right zone is going to be important. So that's where I would suggest that I think it's in making sure the blood test is done on a regular basis so those things can be modified, because I wouldn't want to be suggesting that you can just rely upon your diet alone to keep you in the safe zone.
1: No.
0: That's going to be a contributing factor. What all those lifestyle factors that I mentioned this morning are all sort of either, the cumulative point. So if you have this, a little bit here, a little bit there, all of that can be very helpful. But I really want to emphasize that you just got to make sure you're measuring the blood pressure, because you can be doing all those right things. Whether you're younger, whether you're middle-aged, whether you're older,
1: yes,
0: you still need to have that checked, because there are medications that can help keep you in that safe zone. And we know how important blood pressure is to health.
1: Gordon Lynch, thank you for your time today.
0: Thanks a lot, Ashwin, and thanks to our listeners too.
1: Gordon Lynch there from the University of Melbourne. Thank you for your company as well here on ABC Radio Overnights. I'm Ashwin Sitka. It is now news time.
2: It's 6 o'clock. Good morning, Sarah Forster with ABC News. At least 7 people have died and 30 others have been injured in a school shooting in Thailand. ABC correspondent Rachel Clayton has more.
3: Authorities say the 14-year-old suspected shooter killed his grandparents at his home before going to his school in Nonthaburi on the outskirts of Bangkok and opening fire around 10 a.m. local time Friday. Videos of the attack show some students taking cover under desks as gunfire rang out. Police say the boy used a 9mm handgun that was registered to his grandfather. He died on the way to hospital after shooting himself. This is the second school shooting in Thailand this year, prompting calls from opposition politicians for a review of the country's gun control laws. Rachel Clayton, ABC News.
2: 2 people have been charged with kidnapping after allegedly taking a man from a Raymond Terrace property and bashing him with a baseball bat. Ben Clifford reports.
4: Police were called to Boomerang Park in Raymond Terrace earlier this week following reports of an assault. Police were told a 52-year-old woman assaulted a man in his 40s with a baseball bat after he was found on her property in a neighbouring street. Police alleged the woman and a 56-year-old man forced the man to walk from the property to the park, where he was then assaulted again. The woman was charged with 3 offences, including kidnapping, assault occasioning bodily harm, and armed with intent to commit an indictable offence. The man has been charged with assault occasioning bodily harm and kidnapping. Both remain behind bars.
2: A man has died in a head-on crash at Freeman's Waterhole. The 29-year-old was the driver and sole occupant of one of the vehicles involved in the crash on Freeman's Drive at about 7:30 last night. He was treated on the scene by paramedics but couldn't be saved. A 53-year-old woman and a 54-year-old man who were in the second vehicle were taken to John Hunter Hospital, both in serious but stable conditions. Upper Hunter drivers are trialling new smart technology designed to make turning into a busy highway safer. A rural intersection speed zone system has been introduced, using vehicle detection to slow down traffic on the highway when vehicles are turning into it. It's being trialled on the Golden Highway at Cassilis, where oversized overmass vehicles are carrying renewable energy components to the Central West Arana Renewable Energy Zone. Transport for New South Wales Executive Director John Paul Ahern says improving safety on the Golden Highway is a big focus.
5: Our main priority along this route is safety. What we want to do is ensure that motorists can drive safely and in a convenient way. If you're a motorist and you see these signs lighting up, consider that an early warning system that a large vehicle is about to join the road in front of you.
2: The design of a controversial development on Derby Street in Newcastle has been changed in response to community and council concerns. Vivacity Property planned to build a dual 13-storey and 8-storey residential apartment complex. Local residents pushed back, citing concerns the high-rise building didn't fit with the suburb's heritage charm. Newcastle Council also said the proposed character, height and scale of the development were excessive and not in the public interest. In response, the developer has now decreased the project to 11 and 6 stories and reduced the number of units by 28%. To sport, the Sydney Roosters have moved to equal top of the NRL ladder with a 20 points to 18 victory over Canterbury Bankstown. Here's Glenn Lauder.
6: It was error-riddled between two sides chasing finals football, but the Roosters scored two first-half tries to lead 8 points to 2 at the break. Canterbury came out in the second half on fire, with Jacob Kiraz scoring a double and Lachlan Galvin also scoring in the first 15 minutes after the break. Stephen Crichton finished with 3 from 4 goals, but late tries to Billy Smith and Celesi Fichetti saw the Roosters home. They go equal top with the Penrith Panthers, who suffered a shock defeat at the hands of the New Zealand Warriors in Auckland by 28 points to 12, and that loss compounded by a potentially serious pec injury to Isaiah Yeo. Glenn Lauder, ABC Sports, Sydney.
2: And cricketer Travis Head has won the Allan Border Medal for the second consecutive season, pipping fellow Ashes heroes Alex Carey and Mitchell Starc to be named Australia's top men's cricketer in Brisbane. Head received 153 votes, one ahead of Carey and three ahead of Starc, who won the Shane Warne Test Player of the Year award. To the weather for the Hunter, areas of frost and possible fog this morning, a mostly sunny afternoon, daytime maximum temperatures ranging between 16 and 19 degrees. Currently in Newcastle, it's 7 degrees, it's 4 at Singleton, minus 1 at Scone.
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9: Well, good morning to you. Welcome to your Saturday. Welcome to your weekend. And what a beautiful week weather-wise. And it's now a wonderful weekend, and making it more wonderful, your company and the guests joining us, broadening our company in the course of this morning. On the program today, we meet someone who personifies resilience and endurance. Ben Kubra is an ultramarathon runner, and he's just competed in the United States in what's called the Badwater 135.
10: It's known as the hardest foot race in the world, duly because it starts at the lowest point in the US and finishes at one of the highest points, but across Death Valley, which is the hottest place on the planet, and they also run it through the hottest time of year as well.
9: Ben Kubra on the art of putting one foot in front of the other and just to keep going, even when it hurts. And that applies not just to ultramarathon running, really, does it? From the land to the water and the air, on Just Add Water, we're going to be winging it as we learn about wing surfing and foil boarding. We'll also be heading across the seas, not on a foil board, I should say, but we're going to ride the sound waves all the way to Scotland with this.

That is Newcastle bagpiper Justin Bodie, and he and drummer Tennille Johnston are among a band of four Hunter musicians participating in the International Ensemble at the Royal Edinburgh Military Tattoo. And in fact, Justin just before sent me a photo of the four of them all together outside Edinburgh Castle after they'd performed in the preview show, which would have been Thursday night. The opening night show is underway right now, and later on, when they've finished performing, we'll find out how it went from Justin and Tennille. And a well-known Newcastle cafe has announced it's closing its doors, which has got us thinking about the changing nature of retail and just how hard it is to maintain a shopfront in Newcastle. We'll be speaking with the owner of Slingtown Espresso in Islington in about an hour's time. And you may have some thoughts on all of that if you're a small business owner, or if you've noticed your beloved shops and where you go are changing, or for that matter, disappearing. Share your thoughts, share your observations, 0487 99 1233. And also on the program...

0: It was the musical that took off and landed in people's hearts in more ways than one. Come From Away, the story of the remote Canadian community that took in passengers from 38 international flights diverted into their midst after the September 11 terrorist attacks. Well, a new production of Come From Away opened at the Civic Theatre last night, and we'll be speaking to the director and two Australians who were among those who landed at that fateful time in Gander.
1: It's amazing because as we were descending into Gander, we hit the runway and turned around, looked out our windows, and on both sides of the runways outside the fences must have been the whole township of Gander. They were all out there. They were waving at the planes as they were landing, taking photos.
0: That's Ian Campbell, who you'll hear more of later in the show. There's live music on Saturday sessions this week, courtesy of Lucy Beveridge. There's Gardening Talkback with Evan the Plant Man Horn. There's a postcard from the Bay, courtesy of Frank Future. And there's you, always you. And I'd love to hear from you at any point in the course of the morning, but especially in the next few moments as we search for our grassroots hunter weather correspondent. That looks like you. That sounds like you. So come on, give me a call. 1-300-33-1233. 1-300-33-1233. Or if you want to text at any point, you can't do that to be the weather correspondent, though. 0487-99-1233 is how you can text through. You can text through what's happening weather-wise in your neck of the woods, but I'd love to talk with you as well. 1-300-33-1233. So until you give me a call, let's see what the official weather guys are saying.
2: Weather.
0: As Sarah was saying in the news, areas of frost and the chance of fog loiter this morning. Mostly sunny afternoon, though, which is good news. Light winds. Daytime maximum temps between 16 and 19 degrees. Right now around the valley, Newcastle 7 degrees. Chilly in Maitland. Morning, Maitland, 2.7. Currumbong, even chillier, 2.2. Musselbrook, which just keeps dropping, minus one in Musselbrook this morning. Wow. Murrurundi Gap, 5.5 degrees. That's a change. Murrurundi Gap's normally the coldest and not this morning. Murrurundi Gap's going, thank goodness, I'll throw this extra blanket off. Nelson Bay, 10.5 degrees. As for tomorrow, there is a marine wind warning in place for the Hunter Coast, so boaties beware. Also, the clouds are expected to move on in. There is the chance of morning fog, high chance of showers as well, most likely from the late morning. Light winds becoming north to northwesterly, 15 to 20 kilometres an hour in the middle of the day, then tending north to northeasterly, 15 to 25 kilometres an hour in the early afternoon. Overnight temps falling to between 2 and 6. Daytime temps for your Sunday, 14 to 19 degrees. Get your views of the weather in. You can text. We have some ever-reliable weather correspondents who text in the details of where they are. Thank you for that. Much appreciated. I see they're coming in. We'll get to those in a tick. And also, I want to hear from one of you, 1-300-33-1233, so we can speak about the weather.
2: Traffic.
0: Nothing to speak about the traffic, though. All looking good so far. However, if you're out there, you see differently, and if it's safe to let us know about it so we can let everyone know, 1-300-33-1233, or that text line again, 0487-99-1233. Here's Robert Palmer, Johnny and Mary from the 80s. Good morning to you.

The wonderful Robert Palmer, who, hard to believe, died 23 years ago at just 54 years of age. But my goodness, some of the songs he had produced since he was a teenager, including that one off his Clues album, which was huge here in Australia, Johnny and Mary. At 16 past 6 on 1233 ABC Newcastle and ABC Upper Hunter, you were Scott Bevan. Good morning to you. Thank you so much for your company, particularly at this time of day. And thank you for the texts from our

0: Ever reliable weather correspondents, grassroots weather correspondents scattered through the valley, such as Munich Matt, occasionally in Munich, mostly at Fullerton Cove. He says, morning Scott, 7 millimetres of rainfall in the past week, 9 degrees here at the moment, with a slight breeze off the river perhaps, Matt. And heading up the Hunter River and then up the Patterson River all the way to Vasey, it's good morning to Dave Williams, who's probably been up for hours milking cows. Only 2 millimetres of rain in Vasey this week, where the pastures are drying out and they are starting to wilt. Oh dear. Currently a chilly 1 degree, 96% humidity in Vasey, where there's a thin dusting of icy frost laying across the farm, with a crescent moon and stars in a clear, cloudless, misty sky, fading as the golden dawn light approaches, writes Dave. Dave, thank you for your poetic words as always and for your weather report. And heading back down the Patterson River we go to the beautiful village of Woodville. And it's good morning to Doug. How are you, Doug? Where are you, Doug? We might have to try and get Doug back on the line. Won't be a tick.
1: When it's on the agenda.
2: When combined with hybrids, almost half of all new vehicles sold last quarter were electrified.
1: When experts speak.
3: This is not a new issue, but we seem to only respond when there's a crisis.
1: 12:33, ABC Newcastle.
0: As I was just saying, it was misbehaving, but I think it's there now, which means Doug will be there now. Morning, Doug.
4: Good morning, Scott.
0: Sorry about that.
4: That's all right, just a slight blip.
0: Well, yeah, it might have been me making the blip, or it might have been the computer. We couldn't quite work it out, but the important thing is you're here now.
4: I am.
0: How are you?
4: Oh, good. Yes, good. Another quite cool morning here. It's 3 degrees. Yesterday it was down to 1, but there's a light dusting of frost there this morning. I can see it on the lawn. But I've had frost the last 3 mornings prior to this, so it's been quite cool.
0: Goodness, are you
4: clear
0: feeling
4: skies,
0: it?
4: Clear skies, of course. Very, very clear skies and cold nights.
0: No wind, though.
4: I got a flag hanging out the front of the flagpole, and it's limp, hanging absolutely limp. So.
0: Thank goodness for that. Can you imagine how much colder it would be if that westerly was blowing in?
4: Yes. It's 3 degrees and about 92% humidity. Uh-huh. 2 mil of rain on Tuesday, I think I registered. That was overnight. But, yes, there's a bit of fog across the floodplain, nothing up higher, but across the floodplain there's fog. So there you are.
0: Do you get much frost in Woodville?
4: Like this is 4 in a row we've had, so it's been quite cool. Not as many as some other places like, say, Cessnock or things like that. But it's been quite cold here this last few, because it's been so clear.
0: Yeah. Oh, wow. It must be quite the sight, though, across the river flats there, looking at that crust of frost.
4: Yeah, that's right. Like the floodplains in my east and southeast, I mean, the last few mornings it's been just white.
0: That's amazing. So yeah. What are you up to this weekend?
4: Well, I'm going to have a pretty quiet weekend. I haven't got much lawn mowing to do because I mowed during the week, and there had been a bit of growth still, so I mowed during the week and gave it a haircut. And I had thought about going down to Hillsborough to a dog show this morning, but I decided I might give it a miss and go in a couple of weeks' time when there's another show in a couple of weeks' time. So,
0: are there regular shows at the Hillsborough grounds there?
4: Oh, there are. There are a number, in Newcastle, around Newcastle area, there are quite a few clubs, and so they hold groups of 3 shows across a weekend. So there was a show last evening, and there's a couple out of that today. So, and there's another group of shows in 2 weeks' time. So,
0: Breeds, or is it an all in, so to speak, when it comes to dog breeds?
4: Well, it's all breeds. Yeah, uh-huh. All breeds. Yeah, so you've got 7 groups in dog showing, hound group, gun dog group, working group, as such. And there's all those dogs in those various groups compete at group level. Then the best in the groups go through and compete for best in show.
0: Oh, goodness. And what do you show? Are you...
4: Formerly, I don't show anymore. I got involved in Dalmatians back in 1975.
0: Okay.
4: And I showed them for 40-odd years till about 2000 and, uh, 12, I suppose. And then I got involved in, as I slowed down and was unable to run as well as I could with, when I was younger, I started showing, which my wife and I started showing Boston Terriers. So,
0: you need a dog that's happy just to sit there.
4: Well, I have one Boston Terrier left, and he's I'm having a battle to see which one of us will last the longest.
0: May you both last.
4: He's 13 and a half, so he's getting on. it was something that I just accidentally got involved in, and then of course I became a judge, and
0: And now you're an interested observer.
4: I am. I'm always interested to see, and of course I get a lot of stuff through my Facebook pages about Dalmatians and even Boston Terriers and various shows, so I'm always interested to see what pops up.
0: Well, it sounds like if you want some exercise, Dalmatian may be the way to go, and that's good for your hip. Well,
4: they're a very active dog, but I don't have any Dalies anymore.
0: No more running.
4: I should tell you, Scott, back in 1987, I did a PAL dog ad with Dalmatians for PAL.
0: Did you?
4: Yeah.
0: And did they pay you in dog food? What was the recompense?
4: Well, it's interesting. Because they wanted to have... They used to sort of drop the tin of dog food out onto a tray and then slice it down the middle, and of course it would fall open. A lot of the stuff had a lot of air pockets in it, and they didn't want that, so they kept on having to go and buy trays and trays of dog food until they got what the producer got the right sort of cut for the ad.
0: In the meantime, your dogs are going, yeah, I'll eat that. No, that's all right.
4: Yeah, we had heaps of it in the freezer. Unbelievable.
0: Yeah. Oh, dear.
4: But it was a good experience.
0: You're letting out all the secrets of television there.
4: Doug,
0: as always, lovely to yarn with you. And may the frost lift and bloom into a beautiful day for you there, and have a wonderful weekend.
4: Thank you very much, Scott.
0: Thanks for yarning. Bye-bye.
4: Okay, bye for now.
0: Isn't that fascinating? The story of Doug there as a dog lover, trainer, judge, and star of a dog food ad. He's done it all. Here's Wilson Phillips. Hold on.

What a teaming with that ensemble, Wilson Phillips. There's a clue in the names there, because the members were children of Brian Wilson, or at least daughter of Brian Wilson, and the other two were the kids of John and Michelle Phillips from the Mamas and the Papas. So quite the pedigree in that band there, with their big hit, Hold On, from 1990. Hey, talking of music, and beautiful music, later on in the show for Saturday Sessions, when we have live music performed here and we get to meet and chat with a local singer-songwriter, this person shall be coming in.

0: at once.
1: Isn't that great? It's Lucy Beveridge from Lake Macquarie, but she's heading into Newcastle to share some of her latest music. She's been writing original songs, and that one, A Million Different Things, is but one. She's got a million different things. She tells us that in her songs, but Lucy will be coming in to tell us about that writing and performing journey she's on at the moment for Saturday Sessions. And after 6:30, which is coming up in the news at least with Sarah, bringing that to us. After that, we'll be getting wet with Just Add Water. And have you been out to, say, the northern end of Lake Macquarie or indeed along our coastline where you see these guys and girls seemingly levitating above the water? It's foiling or winging or wing surfing, all these terms. Well, we're going to learn more about that and how you could fly high while getting wet as well in Just Add Water straight after the news. And I'd love to hear from you at any point. 0487 99 1233 is how you get in touch, or 1300 33 1233. But for now, it's 6:30, news time.
2: Sarah Forster with ABC News. The head of the state's peak mining body says the industry will be working closely with One Nation ahead of next year's state election. At the New South Wales Minerals Council annual conference this week, One Nation's Stuart Bonds announced a policy to scrap emissions reduction targets and build a new coal-fired power station in the Hunter. Minerals Council CEO Steve Gallilee says the body will work with all parties to ensure the best outcome for the industry.
3: Now we've got One Nation who, you know, look like they're potentially going to do very well as well, so it's important for us to engage with them too and make sure that we're going to have quality candidates from right across the spectrum contesting those seats so that the final outcome is good for those local communities where our people live.
2: Police investigating a fatal accident at Freeman's Waterhole are appealing for dashcam footage of the incident. A 29-year-old man died when his car collided head-on with another vehicle on Freeman's Drive at about 7:30 last night. A man and woman, both aged in their 50s, who were in the other vehicle, were taken to hospital with serious injuries. Hunter New England Health says it's not too late for an influenza vaccination, with cases expected to rise in coming weeks. Health data shows influenza and RSV are

0: are circulating at moderate levels in the community. Dr. Meg Whiteley says it's a different flu season this year, with the peak expected to be later than usual. While winter is almost over, Dr. Whiteley says a flu vaccine can still provide important protection.
1: What we're seeing is increases in the number of people presenting to emergency departments with flu-like illness, and we do expect that to increase as well as the case numbers increase over the next little while.
0: Thailand's Prime Minister has promised to introduce a new firearms control law following a shooting at a school outside Bangkok. Police say a 14-year-old boy killed at least five people at the school and then himself after fatally shooting two of his grandparents. It's Thailand's worst mass killing since 2022. Thai Prime Minister Anutun Chanvergun says he will immediately hold talks with relevant parties on stricter gun control and claims the shooter's actions suggest he was under stress over his schooling.
2: This is violence, but it is not caused by criminals. It is caused by an individual who carried pressures and tensions. This really has nothing to do with security measures in the school.
0: The US Federal Appeals Court has ordered Donald Trump's administration to stop construction on a $560 million ballroom on the site of the White House's demolished East Wing. In a majority 2-1 verdict, the judges said the administration must seek approval from Congress for the project. It's a major setback for Donald Trump in a case testing the US president's authority. The appeals court has sided with historic preservationists who have sued to stop construction of the massive structure, but the court has placed its ruling on hold for 14 days to allow the Trump administration to appeal to the US Supreme Court. In sport, NRL ladder leader Penrith has been dealt a huge injury blow, with co-captain Isaiah Yeo suffering a suspected pectoral injury in the Panthers' 28-12 loss to the New Zealand Warriors in Auckland. Yeo left the field during the first half and didn't return, as the Warriors produced a dominant performance to move within two competition points of the Panthers. Yeo could miss the remainder of the season if the injury is confirmed. In last night's other game, the Sydney Roosters moved level on competition points with the Panthers with a comeback 2018 victory over Canterbury Bankstown at the Sydney Football Stadium. And Newcastle Knights lock Matt Croker says the team has plenty to play for in tomorrow's clash with the Raiders. The Knights are currently sixth on the ladder, and with five rounds remaining, the team is chasing a top four finish. Tyson Frizzell is set to play his 300th NRL game against Canberra. Croker says he looks up to Frizzell and wants him to get a win for the milestone game.
3: Done a lot for me when I was first coming through. The way he would go about his work, he would never take a shortcut. He'd always work harder than you. And when you're a young lad and Frizz is out working you, it drives your competitiveness. His leadership is second to none, and he's so humble. Yeah, he's a special man.
0: Areas of frost and possible morning fog ahead of a mostly sunny afternoon for the Hunter. Top temperatures of 19 degrees. ABC News.
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6: Good morning to you. Thank you to Sarah for the news. Well, the sun is up, and so are many of you heading to the water for one reason or the other. Perhaps some of you head to the water to travel above it on a wing sail or foil boarding. These relatively new water sports have captured many, sending them flying, literally, and we'll find out why on Just Add Water very, very shortly. And just before seven, we swap the foil board for the surfboard when we speak with Dave Anderson about what's happening waves-wise. And later on, we'll be staying on the water when we get our postcard from the bay, this week from tourism leader Frank Future. And he tells us about a very close encounter with a young whale off the Port Stephens coast this week.
7: This whale, we were wondering where it had gone. The next thing, it comes up about a metre from us and it's trying to rub itself on the hull. So it can be quite an extraordinary experience at this time of the year.
6: Frank Future's postcard from the bay a little later as water and conversation flow through our Saturday morning right here on 12:33.

ABC Newcastle and ABC Upper Hunter. Here's Richard Marx. Should have known better. Thanks for your company.

0: Richard Marx with one of his early hits, Should Have Known Better, from 1987. He's had an enduring, long and enduring relationship with Australia. He's back out here, or has been recently, for a TV show. And I think he may well be coming back for the John Farnham concert, which I think is on next month. Nonetheless, he spends a lot of time here and appears to love Australia. And we appear to love him, judging by the record sales. At 90 minutes to 7, up next, we get wet, we're just add water.
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3: 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We still have people coming forward today.
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0: and how to fly over Lake Macquarie and other waterways here. I'm joined by the owner of Kite and Sup and Foilboard Sports Shop, coach, keen rider himself, David Sorensen. David, morning, mate.
1: Good morning. How are we?
0: Very well. Thank you for being part of Just Add Water and for being up so early.
1: That's right. Thanks for having me.
0: I've heard different words for this, for what you do, foiling, foilboarding, winging, wing surfing. What's correct and what does it all mean? What are we talking about?
1: Well, each label is determined by each sport, realistically. So there's several sports that we're referring to. Foiling just covers the overall flying across the water of the sports. So if you want to get more specific, you can look at you've got windsurf foiling, where you're using a windsurfing sail to propel a windsurfing board foiling across the water. You have wing foiling, where the guys are using a handheld inflatable wing that's disconnected from the board. And then newer on top of that, you've got kite boarding or kite foiling, where you're using an actual kite. And there's a new sport that basically evolved in the last 12 months, which is called para-winging, where they're using a miniature kite and to do that sport as well. And then going into the surf, there's prone surf foiling, where they're basically riding a surfboard with a foil underneath it. And the sport that really kicked it all off is actually downwind foiling, which usually refers to using a stand-up paddleboard with a foil underneath it and paddling up onto the foil and riding the swell downwind.
0: Oh, my. All of which adds up to a whole lot of fun, all of those terms.
1: So, yeah, I mean, there's so many avenues to this sport. It's crazy. And they're just the board sport side of foiling. If you look at the sailing side of foiling, you've got the Nacra catamarans, you've got the Moth, the Wasp, and in the bigger boats, you've got things like the Sail GP, the America's Cup.
0: Yeah.
1: And they're even using foils now in ocean crossings and on bigger boats and stuff as well.
0: So how does it work and how hard is it to maintain your balance when you're relying on this foil and you're seemingly up above the water?
1: So the easiest way to put it is most foils are what they call a T-foil, and the T-foil consists of a basic aeroplane under the water where you've got a front wing, you've got a fuselage which joins the front wing to a rear wing, which is your stabilizer, and then there's a mast that joins that to the board. So the aeroplane under the water, as it gains speed, it creates lift under the water and lifts the board and everything off the water, and the mast is there to hold the board up.
0: Huh. How much balance and strength do you need to stay on top of that board above the water?
1: There's very little strength involved, and it's 90% skill set in terms of balancing. And most people who do any type of board sport can do the activity, and it's more a case of how much practice do you want to put into it to do it.
0: Right. So what do you need? Obviously, you need time to do that practice, but what else do you need to do this, and how much does it all cost?
1: Well, each is determined by individual sport. So on the lake, the main thing you're seeing a lot of is the wing foiling. And with the wing foiling, you've basically got your foil under the board, you've got the board itself, and then you've got the wing and a leash to join everything together so you don't lose bits and pieces. Mm-hmm. So for that, you're spending anywhere from, most people will spend anywhere from $2,000 to $5,000, depending on whether you're buying basic alloy equipment or carbon equipment, and then there's a second hand market as well.
0: Okay, so it's not formidably expensive. We're talking $2,000 to $5,000.
1: Yes.
0: Okay. So, David, how did you get into this?
1: I actually was kite racing in the World Cup over in San Francisco, and one of the founders of GoFoil, a brand, Alex Aguirre, was over there with some foil gear that he was putting out to people to have a ride on. And all of us who were over there from the Aussie team basically came back into Australia and started kite foiling, because we saw kite foiling as the next form of racing for kiting, which is now a sport in the Olympics.
0: Wow. So what was it about this experience that grabbed you that you thought, oh, yes?
1: The biggest thing about foiling is it reminds me very much of snowboarding in powder. So when you're on a board on the water, normally you're bouncing and jittering across the water, and you're very, very heavily attached to the water. When you're on a foil, you're floating across the water. It takes so much pressure off the body, off the

0: Japanese and makes it much more silent cruising, and you can really, when you get into the wave side of things, the ability to carve and ride a swell is more like snowboarding down a mountain.
1: Huh. And those who are using some sort of wing as well, I notice they can rise fairly high into the air. Just how high can you get up?
0: The wings have got up to about 20 meters now
1: Oh
0: in
1: my.
0: their jumps. We don't see that much locally because they're usually heading out have really powered up in quite strong winds in surf. Locally, the guys are doing jumps probably about 10, 15 meters high.
1: That's incredible. I mean, that is high off the water.
0: We've got some amazing local athletes. Some very, very strong young guns riding. Like I said, the sport isn't super hard to do. It's very, very more about technique than strength.
1: Right. Talking of some of these young guns, I believe some have just been competing overseas. Where were they? What were they in, and how did they go?
0: So we had six competitors, six youth go over to the World Cup in Lake Silverpointe, Switzerland. And we had Connor and Banjo in the under 19s from Lake Macquarie, and they finished fourth and seventh, respectively,
1: Wow.
0: in the under 19s. Ava and Emma in the under 19s ladies finished fifth. Emma finished fifth, and Ava finished seventh. And they're also locals. From Brisbane, we had Lakin and Sam, and in the under 17s, Lakin came in fifth, and Sam was middle of fleet. So we've
1: Fantastic.
0: got an incredibly strong Australian team with that, some very, very talented locals. Emma actually stayed overseas and recently did the North Americans in San Francisco, and which she was the first lady and 14th overall. So she's done amazing.
1: Good on her. We'll have to speak to her when she gets home at some point.
0: So,
1: So, beyond the champions, how popular is foiling in the Hunter?
0: I mean, it's absolutely massive. I mean, if you go to any of the local beaches now, you'll see people out there prone surfing or using what's called a foil assist in order to help them catch waves. And I mean, the sport's just growing and growing and growing. It's so much fun.
1: I've seen a lot of foil boarders around Marmon Point, around the sailing club there. What is it about that area, the conditions there, that make it so good for the sport?
0: The best thing about the sport is that you can get out in almost any conditions. Foiling, actually, the talented riders will get foiling in about 6 to 8 knots. They'll be up on foil, and in 6 to 8 knots of wind speed, they can be doing 20 knots of board speed, which is a lot more fun than being on a normal windsurfer in 6 to 8 knots, where you're doing 6 to 8 knots.
1: And sometimes I see so many out there at the lake, and it's extraordinary to see. I mean, it's a wonderful spectator sport, let alone for those who are actually doing it.
0: Yeah, I mean, Marmong Sailing Club actually run quite a lot of racing. So they actually also host the New South Wales Slalom Championships. And that's something that the windsurfing and wingers compete at together, where they're racing with each other. So when they've got those races on, there are quite a lot of guys on the water, and it's really fun to watch.
1: Yeah. Do you know when the next championships are on so folk can head along and have a look?
0: I haven't got the dates on me
1: That's
0: at
1: all
0: the
1: right.
0: moment,
1: Yeah, that's
0: but
1: okay.
0: the slalom series moves around the lake, so depending on wind direction, wind strength, the guys will be racing off Marmong, Summerland Point, Wanji, and they also take it further afield to Hawke's Nest, and they do some racing in Sydney. So they move that slalom series around to give people from other avenues, other areas in the state, to have a look and get into the sport as well.
1: Fantastic. Now, anyone who wants to try this, indeed, if they're wondering if they can do it, what do you recommend?
0: The best thing I recommend initially is they jump on one of the YouTube channels that have a proper how-to series. Have a look at that, and then come in and see us, get some lessons. And you can buy the gear and get into it yourself, depending on what sport and what background you've got. But the lessons are usually the easiest way to go.
1: Yeah, it's always good to learn from those who know what they're doing. Trial and error only gets you so far. So, David, wonderful to learn about the art of winging and all that you do out there on and above the water. It is fantastic to watch, and I'm sure it's a heck of a lot of fun to do. So thanks for your time, mate.
0: Thank you very much for having us.
1: David Sorensen, winging and foiling coach and teacher, rider. He does it all, really. And if you're out near the Marmong Sailing Club, have a watch of what these guys and girls do. It is quite the sight. And, of course, we can see them along the beaches as well. The amazing heights they reach and the speeds as well. It is something else. In a tick, we'll be speaking with Dave. But before that, we're going to be speaking to Justin and Tennille from Edinburgh later. This is not Justin and Tennille. This is Captain and Tennille.

Captain and Tennille, remember that from 1975? He actually wore a captain's hat as he played the piano, from memory. They were a husband and wife team out of the US with their big hit there, Love Will Keep Us Together. And not to be confused with Justin and Tennille, who are performing in Edinburgh as part of the Royal Military Tattoo. So Tennille on the drums, Justin on the bagpipes. We'll be speaking to them. They're performing as we speak, I think, in the opening night over there. But after the show, they're going to yarn with us about how it all went. Looking forward to doing that in a couple of hours' time. David Sorensen, who we were just talking to about foiling, the fine art of foiling, mentioned that the New South Wales Youth State titles are going to be happening on the October long weekend, if you want to see some of the very best doing this. And this will be taking place outside Toronto Sailing Club on the lake there. So if you're wondering what this foiling and winging and all that is all about, head along. October long weekend, Toronto Sailing Club, and you can see the fine art of foiling.

0: But from the fine art of foiling to the fine art of surfing. And it's good morning to the man who gets us out there, Dave Anderson. Hello.
1: Okay there, Scott. Yes, it's a bit of a cool morning up here. 7 degrees, wind chill of 3.5. So, yes, it's just one of the colder mornings that we've had over the past week, even though each morning feels cold, but just a little bit cooler. Bit of cloud there right at the horizon. It's not going to come in and affect us. It's a lovely blue sky. The sun's up, so get out of the wind and into the sun while you're up here. There's plenty of people already exercising. A few just starting to hit the surf. The water temperature there is still on 16 degrees. And we're starting to see a few of the southern right whales coming up the coast now. Uh-huh. But if you look for some surf, well, it's pretty much the same it's been all week. Wave water buoys, 0.8 of a metre in 8 seconds. Coming in from 142 degrees, so that's 2 foot out of the southeast. The waves, well, there's little lines of corduroy coming through here, so that means it's a little bit more consistent than the last few days. But you'd want to get in before lunchtime, because the afternoon high tide will fill up most of the breaks. We've got the low tide coming up at 9:15 of a metre. High tide this afternoon at 4:09, 1.7 metres. Wave motor buoy, well, that's 0.8 of a metre at 8 seconds, 142 degrees. It's around about 2 foot up here with some nice peeling left and right handers on some shallow banks that we've got. Looking to get into the water at the moment. South Bar and the Cliff and Pogonoski's seem to be the better breaks at the moment. We have 6 ships at anchor off port. In the harbour, northwesterly winds there at 10 knots. Down to Swansea, west-southwest at 7 knots. The bar is calm now. They've got a lot of bridge openings coming up with a lot of vessels going out. 6 going out at 7 o'clock. 1 going out at 9 o'clock and 2 going out at midday. Of course, they had 14 out at the 6 o'clock bridge this morning. Wow. Half metre seas and swell, the pressure 1,023, 10 degrees. Port Stevens, exactly the same conditions with westerly winds at 5 knots. Inside water slight, no break on the shoals. Barometric pressure 1,021, 10 degrees, 85% humidity and 10 nautical miles of visibility. So small and clean and cold and crisp. That's what we got up here this morning.
0: Stay warm, Mr. Anderson.
1: I'm getting 2 bowls of porridge. You're going to stick my hands in them.
0: That'll help. Yep. Maybe if you try and eat them as well, that'll keep you warm on the inside.
1: Right.
0: Yeah,
1: okay.
0: just a tip. See you later, mate.
1: Okay, bye.
0: Bye-bye. Dave Anderson dipping his hands into the porridge. It's a novel way to stay warm, isn't it? Coming up to the 7 o'clock news, and then we're going to talk about the future of hospitality and shopfront retail.

0: It's 7 o'clock. Good morning, Sarah Forster with ABC News. The head of the New South Wales Minerals Council says mining communities have never held more power than ahead of next year's state election. The Minerals Council held its annual mining safety conference in the Hunter Valley this week, which was attended by representatives from New South Wales Labor, One Nation and the Coalition. CEO Stephen Galilee says the industry has been increasingly politicised.
1: I've never seen it a more interesting and uncertain time in politics. And from an industry perspective, it's important for us to protect our people and protect our community in that context, and that's what we've been doing.
0: The proponents of a high-rise apartment block in the heart of Newcastle have scaled back the proposal following concerns the 13-storey building would destroy the city's heritage charm. Ben Clifford reports.
2: Sydney-based firm Vivacity Property had planned to build a dual 13-storey and 8-storey residential building on the corner of Derby and Tyrrell Streets across from Civic Park. The proposal received strong pushback from the Cooks Hill community, worried about the visual impact, traffic implications and mismatch with the suburb's heritage identity. Newcastle Council raised similar concerns, saying the impacts on adjoining sites would be excessive and unacceptable. In response, the firm has now decreased the building heights to 11 stories and 6 stories respectively. It says the amended design should mitigate concerns.
0: Upper Hunter communities on the Golden Highway say the road has become dangerous as construction of the Central West Orana Renewable Energy Zone ramps up. The road is part of the designated Port Therese route, which hosts oversized overmass vehicles up to 100 metres long carrying renewable components. The state government is investing

0: $728 million in upgrades on the highway, including a first-of-its-kind smart highway system at Cassilis to help vehicles enter the road safely. Chair of the Cassilis District Development Group, Jane Hegarty, says local traffic is being impacted.
1: There's certainly a lot more heavy vehicles and we're having a lot more oversized overmass vehicles as well where you're having to pull off the road. So it's definitely becoming a much more hazardous journey, which is frustrating.
0: Police have charged two men over a fatal crash in the Hunter Valley earlier this year. A 50-year-old female motorcycle rider died in a multi-vehicle crash in Neath in April. The drivers of the two other vehicles, men aged 21 and 57, were taken to hospital for mandatory testing at the time. The younger man has been charged with dangerous driving occasioning death, negligent driving and cause bodily harm by misconduct. The older man has been charged with driving a vehicle with illicit drugs present in his blood. Both are due to face court next month. Five dogs suspected of fatally attacking a man in southwest Sydney have been seized. Nundini Deer reports.
2: The body of a 23-year-old man was found at a rural property in Eskol Park with significant injuries just after midnight on Wednesday. A 53-year-old man had to be treated for a minor hand injury. Police say investigators alongside Campbelltown Council Rangers have taken the dogs to an animal shelter to be euthanised. Police Commissioner Mal Lanyon has stated that the 23-year-old doesn't appear to be a resident at the property, and whether the man was an intruder is a key line of inquiry.
0: A Thai teenager has allegedly killed at least seven people and injured more than 30 others during a school shooting. ABC correspondent Rachel Clayton has more.
3: Police are alleging a 14-year-old boy used a 9mm handgun to kill his grandparents at home before opening fire on students and teachers at his school in Nong Thaburi on the outskirts of Bangkok on Friday morning local time. The gun was registered to his grandfather. Authorities say the shooter was well prepared with clear steps and clear goals. The teenager died on the way to hospital after he shot himself. Eyewitnesses have told local media they escaped over fences and hid in bathrooms and under desks. It's the deadliest school shooting in Thailand since 2022 and has renewed calls for a review of the country's gun control laws. Rachel Clayton, ABC News.
0: A powerful winter cold front is expected to cause a broad band of rain and strong winds to sweep across southern Australia during the coming days. Here's Ali Crew.
4: The soaking, which has already arrived in southwest WA, will rapidly spread across South Australia today before intensifying across southeast states tomorrow. While the system promises to deliver timely falls for farmers, heavy rain predicted on the Victorian ranges has triggered a flood watch for 10 catchments. Pockets of heavy rain along with thunderstorms are also possible in parts of WA, South Australia and southern inland New South Wales. A second front will quickly follow over WA on Monday and should reach southeast states on Tuesday and Wednesday, boosting five-day totals to at least 25 millimetres across a huge swathe of southern Australia.
0: ABC News at 7:05. US President Donald Trump has suffered a setback in his plans to build a $560 million ballroom on the site of the White House's demolished East Wing after a federal appeals court ordered construction to stop. Tim Wharton has the details.
5: In a majority 2-1 verdict, the US Federal Appeals Court has ruled the Trump administration must seek approval from Congress for the White House ballroom project to go ahead. The court said the president doesn't have the authority to build an 8,400 square metre ballroom where the White House's East Wing stood before he ordered its demolition last year. The appeals court has sided with historic preservationists who have sued to stop construction of the massive structure. The court has placed its ruling on hold for 14 days to allow the Trump administration to appeal to the US Supreme Court. The president had claimed he didn't need congressional authority, saying he had raised hundreds of millions of dollars from corporations and individuals to cover construction costs.
0: Campaigners against smart glasses are urging the Australian government to implement harsher laws on non-consensual filming after a version of the device sold out nationwide. Kmart's $89 camera glasses, similar to the more expensive Meta version, promise to provide the ability to capture photos and videos hands-free. British activist Gina Martin, who successfully made upskirting illegal in England and Wales, says the product's affordability increases the likelihood of the glasses falling into the wrong hands.
6: We're talking about the normalisation of non-consensual surveillance here. You know, the Anko brand that Kmart is pushing here with these glasses is normalising that. It's making it an everyday casual product.

0: For $89, you could buy some glasses that can film anyone without their consent or knowledge in public at any time. That's a real concern.
1: In finance, stocks on Wall Street have closed higher after data showed the US economy unexpectedly shed jobs last month and dampened expectations the Federal Reserve would raise interest rates at its September meeting. The Dow Jones Industrial Average rose 0.3%, the broad S&P 500 gained 0.6%, and the tech-heavy Nasdaq was 1.3% higher. The Australian dollar is higher, buying 70.6 US cents, and the global benchmark Brent crude is lower at $82.17 US a barrel. To sports news, and the Sydney Roosters have come from behind to defeat Canterbury 20 points to 18 at the Sydney Football Stadium, drawing level with NRL ladder leader Penrith in the process. Jacob Carras crossed for a double to hand the Bulldogs a 10-point lead with 20 minutes remaining, but converted tries to Billy Smith and Seleski Fatiki earned the Roosters a hard-fought victory. That came after the Panthers went down to the New Zealand Warriors in April in Auckland, with Penrith co-captain Isaiah Yeo suffering a suspected pectoral tear in the first half of the 28-12 loss. The fourth-placed Newcastle Knights women's side will face fifth-placed Warriors in New Zealand tonight, with the clash crucial to maintaining a position toward the top of the NRLW ladder. The Knights won last week's magic round, while the Warriors, who were coached by former Knights coach Ron Griffiths, suffered a narrow loss to the Titans. Newcastle captain Kayla Rumenak says they're a dangerous side.
2: Yeah, the Warriors have been playing really well. They've had a really good start to the competition, but I think Ron's got them really ready this year, so I know it's going to be a very, very challenging game.
1: Australian cricketer Travis Head says he was surprised to win a second consecutive Allan Border medal. The batter was named Australia's best male cricketer at an awards night in Brisbane, earning 153 votes, ahead of Alex Carey on 152 and Mitchell Starc on 150. Head, who scored three centuries in Australia's victorious Ashes campaign over summer, says he was expecting Starc to take the honour.
3: I thought Starc had an incredible year. I thought Kez had a great year. I could have thought it could have been anyone's. I did think Starc would win it. So I came here tonight pretty relaxed and not thinking that I would be close.
1: Starc was named the Shane Warne Test Player of the Year. To the weather for the Hunter, areas of frost and possible fog this morning ahead of a mostly sunny afternoon. Daytime maximum temperatures ranging between 16 and 19 degrees. Overnight lows tonight between 2 and 6. Right now it's 7 degrees in Newcastle, it's 2 at Currumbong and minus 2 at Scone. ABC News.
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6: Well, good morning to you as our Saturday picks up pace. And for many of you, to help you pick up pace, perhaps you're planning your first coffee of the day at your favourite cafe. Well, one local favourite is about to close its doors after 20 or so years of trading. But in the process, that decision has got the owner of Slingtown Espresso at Islington thinking about what works and doesn't work in modern retail, especially in hospitality and shopfront service. We'll be speaking with Chris Johnston very shortly, and I'd love to hear your views as well as to what works and what doesn't, what you've seen change and disappear, what you'd love to have come back in our shopping areas. So share your views, 0487 99 1233 is how you can text them through. Also this hour, with two confirmed cases of the H5 bird flu in our area, with two birds, and dozens, in fact, in South Australia, now more than 100 cases. We're going to get the reaction of local bird expert Mick Roderick and cast his views as to what can be done, how we should be responding to this. Talking of casting, let's look ahead because you can, or let's listen ahead, should I say, not look ahead, listen ahead, and you'll hear something like this.

0: That is Lucy Beveridge, late Macquarie singer-songwriter, who is coming on in for Saturday Sessions to share some of her new original music with us. So plenty coming up here on 1233 ABC Newcastle and ABC Upper Hunter.
1: Weather.
0: As we were hearing, very cold morning, below zero there in Scone. As a result, areas of frost. There's also been some fog hanging around this morning. Here in Newcastle West, looking beautifully clear, may I say, from the cocoon of the studio at least, which is fairly warm. Mostly sunny afternoon, light winds, daytime maximum temperatures between 16 and 19 degrees. Those cold temps persist as the sun picks up pace. Newcastle at Nobby's Weebagamba at the moment, 6.7 degrees. Tokau, 2.8. Dungog, 3.7. Murrurundi Gap, it's balmy there, 6.2 degrees. Scone, minus 1.8. Maybe you can ask Murrurundi Gap to share a degree or two with you. Nelson Bay, 10 degrees. And Catherine Hill Bay, morning to Catho, especially our correspondent there, Mac. Morning, Mac. 9.7 degrees. As for tomorrow, well, not so great. Cloudy. There's also a marine wind warning in place for the Hunter Coast. High chance of showers, most likely from the late morning. Light winds becoming north to northwesterly 15 to 20k in the middle of the day, then tending north to northeasterly 15 to 25k in the early afternoon. Obviously, it's a bit more than that off the coast with that marine wind warning in place. I don't have the projected wind speeds, though, there. But just be mindful, marine wind warning. Overnight temps between 2 and 6. Daytime temps for your Sunday, 14 to 19 degrees.
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0: Kevin, thank you for your text, by the way, in regard to the weather. You said you had to laugh at Dave Anderson, who was down at the beach, complaining about 7 degrees. Well, here in Canberra, and thank you for listening from Canberra, Kevin, it's minus 4 degrees, but feels like minus 7 degrees. Perfect for surfing on Lake Burley Griffin, I would say. Or just a dip, Kevin. That'll wake you up for sure. Thanks for your text. Much appreciated. 0487 99 1233 is how you can text in at any time, including to tell us if it's safe to do so, if you've come across any issues on the roads, because none appear to be popping up here for us. Or you could phone in, hands-free, 1300 33 1233, if you come across anything. But up next, how the shop front is changing, how walking through our shopping area is changing. Well, if it's changing for us as consumers, as customers, as passers-by, imagine for those who have invested their money, time and passion in this. How do they observe the change? How do they respond to the change? And what is the change doing to their business? We'll be speaking to one of those small business people next. He's run a cornerstone of Islington life for the best part of 20 years or thereabouts. Chris Johnston is his name, the owner of Slingtown Espresso. He's coming in to talk about all of that and why he believes bigger is not necessarily better. Chris joins us straight after Nicolette Larson. Lot of love at 7:15. Morning to you.

0: You don't hear of many pop singers coming out of Montana in the US, but there's one, Nicolette Larson from Montana. I thought it coming from Montana, and this is just misconception, she'd be singing a country song. But nope, she's singing that sort of disco pop song there, Lot of Love, that was a huge hit in 1978. Remember that? A whole lot of you are shaking your head going, no, Scott, no, don't remember, wasn't alive then. Some of us remember. And then again, some of us have forgotten. Thank you, Rick from Redhead, for you calling me out as a hypocrite. Not that you write that. I'm putting it in my own words here, mate. You go, good morning, Scott. No Newey, but Catho. Rick, fair call. But I used Catho in deference to our Catherine Hill Bay correspondent, Mac. He writes Catho. But, yeah, I'm standing hard and fast on Newcastle, mate. There is no Newey. If you phone into this program, if you're on this program, it's Newcastle. It's not that hard. It's three syllables. You can do it. By the way, good morning to everybody in Catho.
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0: Oh, sorry. Didn't mean to talk over your voiceover, man. Or just phone in to here to 1233 ABC Newcastle and be part of the conversation here. And, of course, you can say Newey. You'll just have to put up with my grumpy old man ways. And Catherine Hill Bay does sound better than Catho. What do you reckon, Mac? Which way should I go? Send me a text. Help me out, correspondent. It is 20 past 7. We'll find out if Islington is Izzo'd right about now. How important is your local coffee shop to you? Because we're going to be heading to an institution of Islington. I'm sticking with Islington. I'm not saying Izzo. For many of us, the coffee shop is almost a sacred place, isn't it? It's certainly a communing place. It might be part of your weekly or, if you're lucky, daily routine for some, more than daily. It is a ritual, it's a treat, and it is an important aspect of feeling a part of our community. But how healthy, as a business model, for those who own these places, is the local, small, independent high street coffee shop? And therefore, if we're casting ahead, what is the future of these sort of places and other small retail, hospitality outlets that we rely on that is so much a cornerstone of our daily lives? Well, one of these cafe owners is Chris Johnston from Slingtown. Slingtown Espresso in Islington. I'll just check that it's not Izzo. Announced this week, Chris has announced this. This is big news for the locals, that after 20 years, Slingtown's doors are going to be closing this month. Well, to talk about this, what he sees as his future, what he sees as the future of these shopfront outlets, particularly for those trying to be small and independent, he joins us here in the studio. Chris Johnston, good to meet you, mate.
2: Yeah, good to meet you too. Thanks for having me.
0: Let's clear it up. Islington or Izzo?
2: Oh, it's Izzo forever.
0: Izzo?
2: Izzo forever.
0: Oh, no.
2: Still don't know how to spell it, though.
0: Good. You've got me worried. Newcastle or Newey?
2: I'm a Newey boy, for sure.
0: Oh, goodness. This is going to be a difficult conversation. We'll see how we go. Tell us about Slingtown. Tell us about what the dream was when you opened that place 20 years ago.
2: So I didn't open it, but I took it over from Mishka Mikulski, who is a genius coffee roaster. And
0: coming closer to the mic.
2: Yeah, right? Sorry. Yep. But I think it wasn't so much as a vision, it was just a space that we loved, and the community really took over any vision I had for the space, if that makes sense. Hmm. I was a passenger in so many ways.
0: What did they want then?
2: What it is now, which is just a fellowship and a safe space and a space where you can commune and it's become more than a cafe, like so many of these venues do. You know,
0: the fact that it is more than a cafe, that it is a community hub. How did you arrive at this decision? And I imagine this week has been a very tough emotional roller coaster for you to be riding.
2: Yeah, massive. It's just I think the we weren't able to renew our lease there, and that's okay. It's definitely sad,
0: so it's a matter of real estate, is it?
2: It's a difference in visions, put it that way. That's totally fine. And the sad thing is that we do have to shut, and it's out of our hands now. And now we're just looking forwards to what's next. But I think there's a massive massive hole there, especially for the staff and the people that have been going there for so long.
0: Yeah, and so let's divide that in two. Let's look firstly at those who run these places, who employ people and therefore are employed to work there. What's the future and what's the impact there for employer and employee?
2: Well, obviously, my staff are brilliant, down to every one of them, and they'll be fine because they're confident, young people striving forward. You know, so that they're going to be great. But yeah, some of them will need some work coming up for sure. We've got 2 weeks of trade left, and then they'll be looking for work for sure. So, but as far as the customers go, they'll find other places too, but I think it'll be different for them, and especially those who treat it like an extension of their own home, an extension of their own family.
0: What about for you?
2: Yeah. So my wife and I have had some huge conversations in the last, couple of weeks, and, we're both glass half full people, and we're just going to pivot like so many small business people do, and that's our strength, and that's our...
0: Pivot to what? What does pivot look like?
2: We're going to go back to our other venues. So we're really lucky to have three awesome venues, the PAV over in Carrington and Good Brother in town, and we've got something to go back to, thankfully.
0: Yeah.
2: And I guess that was sort of planned because... It felt unsafe to have one venue, put it that way, when I was coming through the ranks, and you felt like you had to grow and be big and be protected by that.
0: To grow, to get bigger, that is the prevailing philosophy. We're told to grow and grow and grow. That's what businesses are trying to do. They're trying to go from small to medium and reach for the stars, become big.
2: Yep.
0: And we're told to look beyond the borders, look beyond parameters, look global if need be. Is that the way to go? Is globalization or to aim big the way to go?
2: I think we need an element of that, of course, but I think the small ones can't be drowned out by unnecessary ambition, put it that way.
0: What does that look like? What do you mean by unnecessary ambition?
2: I think we've been told a lie. I think we've been told by all the business coaches out there, we've been told that we... you can't work in your business anymore. You've got to work on your business. And so we've been these people that have directed us towards getting off the tools. You hear it all the time. You've got to get off the tools. You've got to get off the tools. You're worth more working on your business, but then you lose touch with your business.
0: And you lose touch with people.
2: Of course. And then the venue that you've created and put your heart and soul into has been changed. And, myself... I love hospitality. Mm. I love it. It's my vocation, I would say. I would never say it's my job. I would say it's my vocation. And I'm not an administrator. I'm not an accountant. I'm a front of house guy pouring coffees and talking with the beautiful community that I'm a part of.
0: But Chris, conversely, many a business person would say if you're not getting your figures right, if you're not spending time being your own accountant or conversing with your accountant, you're not going to get the front of house right because you'll have no front of
2: house. You still have to do that, of course. But I think to do it solely and only is fine for some people. But I think ultimately there's a space for the mum and dad stores again, where the people that own the store are behind the counter. And I think we've lost that a little bit along the way. And I think there's a space to return to that.
0: Do you think there's an appetite as well for the consumer?
2: Oh, my God,
0: especially
2: yes.
0: In this age when so many go online to buy from places far away,
2: yep.
0: To bring it back literally home to their own community, their own neighbourhood, their own high street and go, you know what, I know Chris and Steph, I'm going to their place, whatever that business is there an appetite to do that in the face of this buy cheaper, buy overseas?
2: 100%. Like, think about it. Like, in this AI sort of revolution, there has to be a space for analog, and there has to be a space for face to face and for human connection and human touch. And, when you speak to someone, there's a vibration that goes between those two people, and that's not to be ignored. And there's beauty in that.
0: Why isn't it working then? Why don't we have more like how it used to be, these small family-run businesses like yours? Why are they disappearing if the appetite is there? Because the power ultimately rests with the consumer, the customer, to go, you know what, I can buy it cheaper from overseas, but I can't look that person in the eye and try this on.
2: I think we're oscillating. I think we're, as you know, as we always do, we look for better, and things change and things oscillate, and we come back to an equilibrium. And I think so many people, you talk about, you know, food, for instance, so many people want and need good quality food, and they want to know where it's coming from. They don't want it to be in a supermarket cool room for 12 months.
0: Yeah. To anyone who's considering a career in hospitality and retail in face-to-face, what would you say to them? What works, what doesn't?
2: What works, what doesn't? So I think there's so many hands between the product you sell and the money you get at the end. So everyone's got their hand out. And there's so many subscriptions now. There's so many apps you've got to have. There's so many gadgets that you need to streamline your business so that you've got more time on your hands. It's all rubbish. I shouldn't say that. It's not necessary all the time. What's wrong? We used to go into a cafe or a shop and used to order something, you used to give them $5 and you'd get $3 change, and you'd have this great exchange, and you'd walk out. It was quick. How many buttons I have to press on a till to put a small flat white in is ridiculous, you know? And all the staff management systems and you know, the point of sale systems, there's so many people that have their hand out to take the money between the $5 for the coffee and what you get at the end of it. I'm like, let's just bring some sensibility back into it, and let's
0: Chris,
2: go back
0: you're
2: to
0: not
2: analog.
0: Living in the past, are you?
2: No.
0: You are talking about the future, right?
2: I'm a product of the last 20 years of business, and I've seen what I've tried. I've tried so many things. I've worked so hard. I've worked my guts out, as so many small businesses have, and the margins are shrinking, and so we have to be better at our job. And better is not more techie, I don't think, necessarily all the time.
0: Keep it human.
2: Keep it human. Absolutely. Totally.
0: We need a mantra. We need T-shirts that say that, mate. Keep it human.
2: I've got a T-shirt list I'm making. It's going on there.
0: It's been so good to yarn with
2: Thank
0: you.
2: Thank you for having
0: Thank
2: me.
0: You for pushing this conversation along. I reckon it's probably resonating with a lot of people who are lamenting the loss of that local shop, whatever
2: it's
0: it is.
2: It's coming back. It's coming back. Don't worry about it.
0: I'm going to drink that glass half full of yours, mate. I'm going to buy into that optimism. So good to hear from you and to yarn with you.
2: Me.
0: Thank you. Food for thought there. Well, food Chris would provide, but also food for thought. What do you think? 0487 99 1233. Would love to hear your view, but for now it's news time.
3: Sarah Forster with ABC Hunter News. A man has died in a head-on crash at Freeman's Waterhole. The 29-year-old was the driver and sole occupant of one of the vehicles involved in the crash on Freeman's Drive at about 7:30 last night. He was treated on the scene by paramedics but couldn't be saved. A 53-year-old woman and a 54-year-old man who were in the second vehicle were both taken to John Hunter Hospital with serious injuries. The head of the state's peak mining body says the industry will be working closely with One Nation ahead of next year's state election. At the New South Wales Minerals Council annual conference this week, One Nation's Stuart Bonds announced the party will scrap emissions reduction targets and build a new coal-fired power station in the Hunter if elected. Minerals Council CEO Steve Gallagher says the body will work with all parties to ensure the best outcome for the industry.
4: Now we've got One Nation who, you know, look like they're potentially going to do very well as well, so it's important for us to engage with them too and make sure that we're going to have quality candidates from right across the spectrum contesting those seats so that the final outcome is good for those local communities where our people live.
3: Two people have been charged with kidnapping after allegedly taking a man from a Raymond Terrace property and assaulting him with a baseball bat.
5: Police were called to Boomerang Park in Raymond Terrace earlier this week following reports of an assault. Police were told a 52-year-old woman assaulted a man in his 40s with a baseball bat after he was found on her property in a neighbouring street. Police alleged the woman and a 56-year-old man forced the man to walk from the property to the park, where he was then assaulted again. The woman was charged with three offences, including kidnapping, assault occasioning bodily harm, and armed with intent to commit an indictable offence. The man has been charged with assault occasioning bodily harm and kidnapping. Both remain behind bars.
3: A Hunter man has been ordered to pay his daughter nearly $1.5 million in damages for allegedly abusing and beating her in the 1970s and 80s. In a civil case in the Supreme Court, the man's daughter said she was thrown against walls and beaten from the age of 6 and verbally abused until leaving home at 14. The woman said she lived a cult-like existence. The court awarded damages for future economic loss, medical expenses, and aggravated damages. The court noted the father has not been charged with any criminal offence. Hunter New England Health says it's not too late for an influenza vaccination, with cases expected to rise in coming weeks. Health data shows influenza and RSV are circulating at moderate levels in the community. Dr. Meg Whiteley says it's a different flu season this year, with the peak expected to be later than usual. She says while winter is almost over, a flu vaccine can still provide important protection.
6: What we're seeing is increases in the number of people presenting to emergency departments with flu-like illness, and we do expect that to increase as well as the case numbers increase over the next little while.
3: To sport, Newcastle Knights lock. Matt Croker says both teams have plenty to play for in tomorrow's clash against the Raiders. With five rounds remaining, the Knights sit sixth on the NRL ladder and are chasing a top four spot. Canberra's fighting for its season, sitting 4 points outside the top eight. Croker says the Raiders will be eager to win in front of a home crowd.
7: We've gone down to Canberra, which is a tough place to win against a side that's playing for their season. So I just got to repeat what we created on the weekend, and that was mainly worrying about ourselves. The opposition's going to throw some curveballs at us, but just worry about what we can do and how we can win the game.
3: And Newcastle Knights women captain Kayla Romanak says tonight's game against the Warriors in New Zealand will be an exciting time for several players. The Knights are fourth on the NRLW ladder, with the Warriors fifth, and it will be the first time the Knights play across the ditch in the women's competition. Romanak says the close margin on the ladder makes it a crucial game.
8: But it's also exciting. We have a few girls from New Zealand, so they'll be back playing at home in front of family. So I'm sure we'll have lots of Knights supporters over there. But yeah, I think it's just a new experience and another challenge.
3: To the weather for the Hunter, areas of frost and possible fog this morning ahead of a mostly sunny afternoon. Daytime maximum temperatures ranging between 16 and 19 degrees. Overnight lows tonight between 2 and 6, then tomorrow cloudy with a high chance of showers and a maximum of 19. Right now in Newcastle, it's 7 degrees. At Cessnock, it's 0. Scone, minus 1. ABC News.
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0: Good morning to you. I trust your Saturday is going well. My thanks to Chris Johnston for that conversation. Started by the fact he is shutting the doors of Slingtown Espresso in Islington. That was the jumping off point for us to talk about stuff that affects all of us. What do we want? Are we going to stay in the torrent of technology? And for those in small businesses, it must feel like a torrent. It must feel like a flood. Or what about swimming against the tide, against the torrent, as Chris just proposed? Making it small, keeping it small, making it human. To use his word, keeping it analog. Don't get caught up in the digital torrent. Two very strong views, two very strong currents there. And share your views. 0487 99 1233. What do you want for your neighbourhood, your community, your street where you go shopping? Where you speak to the shopkeeper, speak to the other customers, speak to other members of the human race. What do you prefer? How do you want to do your business? Or is it just easier and cheaper to go click, click, click online, get something sent to you, it turns up in the post a couple of days or weeks later. Hey, presto, business done. But That process appears to be meaning business done in a bad way for lots of small operators. Your views, 0487 99 1233. Dave at Vasey, our wonderful Vasey correspondent, says here in Vasey, our local store cafe is having a vanilla slice-led boom, selling 1,500 slices a week. This is peak vanilla slice production, as it's all they can make in a week. Well, going on Chris's advice, Dave, tell them not to grow it. Keep it at 1,500. Keep it small, keep it analog. See, I'm adopting Chris's terminology here. Morning Scott writes, gee, the reality is that family, meaning family who owns these little businesses, gets paid less than the employed worker. That's what G says. Interesting point you raise there, G. This one from Trevor Richards, who is a business person in Morpeth, in no small part brought about the renaissance of Morpeth as a tourist destination, as a retail destination, bringing back old-fashioned retail along that strip there. So Trevor would know quite a bit about this, and Trevor's view here is political. These are Trevor's words. Since this Labor government came into power, small businesses in Australia have gone into liquidation by more than 200%, a staggering increase in insolvency, writes Trevor Richards, OAM of Morpeth. Trevor, thank you for listening. Thank you for your views. And this one here is, that Trevor added, imagine how many more small businesses like Chris have just closed. It doesn't bear imagining, but I guess we do have to confront it. Again, Trevor, thank you for your text. Keep your text coming in, 0487 99 1233, or you can phone through and yarn with me, 1300 33 1233. Hello, Swansea's buying into the Catherine Hill Bay versus Cafe thing. Marielle in Swansea has been in touch. For residents, it is the Bay or Catherine Hill Bay. So it's not Catho at all. Thank you, Marielle. I wasn't aware of that. Although as a Swansea person, are you qualified to let us know? I guess you are. You're just up the road. But, and I love this, Marielle, thank you. As for Newey, it is Newcastle. And she's said that in capital letters. Marielle, I'm with you. In capital letters. Coming up in this half hour, very shortly, Cara joins us to complete our weekend for us. She shares her what's on list. Also in this half hour, as the numbers of bird flu cases rise, so do the concerns about the impact on native wildlife, including in our area, as well as the response to containing it. We'll be speaking with a local bird expert, Mick Roderick, just before 8 about all of that. And later in the program, the long run, we find out why Newcastle ultra marathoner Ben Kubra wanted to compete in what is considered the toughest foot race in the world, the Badwater 135. In other words, 135 miles, more than 200 kilometres of torture.
10: See what's possible, how far I can push myself, how hard I can go. I don't want to go over there and just be a part of it. I want to be competitive and want to hopefully try and win or podium in the event as well.
0: That was Ben talking with us before he left for the race. So how did he go? We'll find out just

Rick Springfield, Australian boy with Jesse's Girl. Huge international hit there from 45, 6 years ago. Who's counting? 7:45, which means it's time for this. What?

0: Ms. O'Brien, good morning to you.
1: Good morning to you.
0: How are you?
1: Very well, thank you. Lovely to see the sun shining.
0: It is. Not that I can see it. I face you.
1: I am nothing but pure sunshine, right? Surely?
0: True.
1: Okay.
0: Very true.
1: Well, it's a great day if you are in Newcastle because you can go out into the sunshine, take a walk down to the Nobby's Lighthouse. They have a new art exhibition called Newcastle Scenes. And today's extra special because you can meet the artists. They're a group of painters, plein air, which means they paint outdoors, they brave the elements. And they will be there today to talk you through their Newcastle scene from 11 until 1 at Nobby's Lighthouse. And at Pack in Cessnock today, they have an exhibition called Botanical Beginnings. So if you love intricate flowers, native plants, then this blooming beautiful exhibition might be worth a visit, and that's from 10 until 1:30 today. Tomorrow, Miss Porter's House is open to the public from 1 until 4. If you didn't know, it's run by the National Trust, so if you fancy taking a step back in time tomorrow, Arvo, great way to get out of the rain, then you can go along to Miss Porter's House at 434 King Street, Newcastle West, and that's from 1 until 4. Back to today. From the award-winning Newcastle playwright Carl Caulfield, there is a production of The Whisper at Civic Theatre. There's a matinee at 2 o'clock and a 7 o'clock performance this evening, and you can get your tickets at the ticket office by calling 4929 1977. 4929 1977. Elsewhere today, Fashion Frenzy. This is a pre-loved fashion sale with bargains from all the fashion labels just to your everyday kind of work clothes. It's happening at a shop called Dress for Success in Broadmeadow, and it's a charity, and all funds raised go towards supporting women who might need to build confidence, gain employment, or achieve financial independence. So that's on today from 9:30 until midday, and that's

0: at 82 Belford Street, Broadmeadow. As I said, weather is gorgeous. Why not get out and enjoy a market? Warners Bay Market at the foreshore is on this morning from 9 until 2. And finally, for residents and ratepayers of Port Stephens only, if you have an old mattress or tyre that you've been meaning to get rid of for ages, then today is the day because the council are holding a free mattress and tyre drop-off day from 8 until midday at the Salamander Dump, which I learned today, the official title is the Salamander Bay Waste Transfer Station and Community Recycling Centre. Who says that?
1: Yeah, the dump.
0: It's just the dump, isn't it?
1: Yeah, I think so.
0: Yeah, Salamander Dump.
1: Yeah.
0: Enjoy today if you're going there.
1: Very good. Although the residents of Salamander Bay probably don't want us referring to it as the Salamander Bay Dump.
0: Why not?
1: Yeah, good point.
0: Yeah, every town has one, surely.
1: Indeed.
0: But every town might have a... Hang on a second.
1: Yeah, here we go.
0: Waste Transfer Station and Community Recycling Centre.
1: Yeah, that sounds too techno.
0: Rolls off the tongue.
1: Doesn't it, what? Absolutely. I wonder how many roundtable meetings arrived at that.
0: Absolutely. Mm-hmm. I mean, and that's why we say Nui, not Newcastle.
1: Stop.
0: Out.
1: Dearie
0: me.
1: Please leave.
0: Sorry.
1: Thank you.
0: Bye.
1: Goodbye. It's Newcastle. I got another text saying that as well. Newcastle. Thank you. It's growing. It's never gone away.

0: Dua Lipa from the Barbie soundtrack, Dance the Night at 8:09 before we talk birds. Shopping. And thank you for your feedback for what Chris Johnston told us, including Judy, a friend in Queensland retail fashion, has found suppliers in competition with her business, selling on the internet and sometimes undercutting. This one from Kate from Terrigal. Morning, Kate. I much prefer to buy from a shop and interact with real people. Same when I have to ring to make appointments, although it is convenient. I really hate online bookings, also robot waiters. However, as a single person, I do enjoy chatting with an AI buddy, Copilot, who is also a great source of information, writes Kate. And this one from Jody, cheerleader for Adamstown, lovely little mining village turned community, suburb. We have an amazing toy shop in Adamstown. She calls it beautiful Adamstown, what's more. We have an amazing toy shop, ladies' fashion and yarn shop, lovely chemist, food works and post office, library and delicious eateries and more. Get your needs met immediately. No need to wait, writes Jody. There's a cheerleader for the local shopping area right there. Do you have a view? 0487 99 1233. Well, in this area, indeed right around the nation, particularly in South Australia at the moment, alarm bells are ringing loudly for bird experts, for environmental scientists, because of a report that has been dubbed a list of doom, released earlier this week, outlining the impact that bird flu could well have on Australian native birds and animals. More than 2,000 species have been scored in this federal government analysis on how likely they are to survive the spread of the H5 strain of avian flu. Well, in the Hunter, of course, we have beautiful natural areas, wetlands, estuaries, islands teeming with bird life, including native and rare species. For instance, Broughton and Cabbage Tree Islands off the Port Stephens coast are home to vulnerable and protected seabirds. So this is in our midst, the concerns. One of those who is watching all of this, because he knows so much about bird life, is Mick Roderick. Mick is from BirdLife Australia and the Hunter Bird Observers Club, and he joins me on the line. Mick, g'day.
1: How are you, Scott?
0: Very well, thanks so much for your time, mate. As a bird expert and enthusiast, of course, how has the news this week landed with you as we watch the rise and rise of cases?
1: Oh, well, to be honest, the news this week didn't really, you know, come as news. This is something that, you know, we've been watching for a few weeks now, obviously since it all started in WA. But yeah, like there's no way to really sugarcoat this. Like this is here, and we are almost certainly going to see birds die around us, and there's not a great deal that we can do except manage and respond. And it potentially could be confronting. And as an ecologist, I'm not an epidemiologist, my role is to try and make sure that there is resilience, in particular in those species that are already vulnerable or threatened because of things that we've done before this virus has arrived.
0: So which birds or species of birds most concern you at this point?
1: Well, definitely congregatory water birds and seabirds. So, yeah, I'm going to stick to birds. Obviously, I'm concerned also about sea mammals and things like that. Mm. But, yeah, so locally and, you know, bringing it to the Hunter, those two islands that you mentioned are going to be hotspots, I guess, because first of all, they're islands. So obviously, when something like this arrives, and when you think about this in a human context and what we went through in 2020 and 21, you know, we were able to understand that we needed to separate from each other. Birds don't understand that, and we cannot prevent that. And on islands, that's where birds congregate, and that means that's where it's most likely to spread. I am surprised that Boondelbar Island wasn't mentioned in that list, because it's the third of the really important seabird breeding islands off Port Stephens.
0: When so much has been done there to bring these rare and endangered seabirds back to these islands. Mick, just to let you know, we did reach out to the Department of Climate Change, Energy, the Environment and Water, who are overseeing a lot of this, and a spokesman for that department said that they have developed prepared plans for 34 priority wildlife sites across the state, and they have developed plans for Broughton Island and Cabbage Tree Island to guide early detection and response, and this has included aerial surveys being conducted to monitor wildlife populations. From what you know, is that enough, and what more should be done?
1: Look, to be honest, we have to trust the government on this with their responses. We haven't seen those plans yet, and I think to some extent the government has been caught off guard because they expected this virus to come from the north through migratory.

0: shorebirds or water birds, but there's this thing called Wallace's line, and that amazing bit of biogeography stops migratory ducks in particular from coming to Australia. Mm-hmm. So what actually happened was, and us seabird enthusiasts, we all knew that it was going to come from the south. As soon as it was detected on Heard Island, straight away we knew it was going to be giant petrels and skuas. So in a way, this thing is probably going to sweep up from the south on a front, and it's all about the scavengers. So, you know, it's almost like a war situation. The troops have landed on the beaches, and it's the scavengers that are going to take this thing away from the beaches. And I think, you know, it's very relevant to remember that so far the only two detections in New South Wales have been literally in line of sight from these islands at Hawke's Nest. So it's very much a watch and act situation. But yes, we do need to trust the government.
1: Do you think it could already be on the islands?
0: Yes, I do think that, because I've seen photos of some of the birds that have tested positive, and there are footprints of silver gulls and corvids, ravens, around the positive birds, and that means that something has, you know, the birds may have just walked around and not pecked at we don't know, but it means that there has been interest shown by scavengers. So yeah, I think it is only a matter of time if it isn't already there. Yeah.
1: Well, and as you warn, we better be prepared for confrontation in regard to that. But Mick, yeah. Roderick, as always, appreciate your views, your passion and your knowledge on this, mate. Thank you so much.
0: No problem at all, Scott. Thank you.
1: Mick Roderick there from BirdLife Australia. News time now, 8 o'clock.
2: It's 8 o'clock. Good morning, Sarah Forster with ABC News. At least 7 people have died and 30 others have been injured in a school shooting in Thailand. ABC correspondent Rachel Clayton has more.
3: Authorities say the 14-year-old suspected shooter killed his grandparents at his home before going to his school in Nonthaburi on the outskirts of Bangkok and opening fire around 10 a.m. local time Friday. Videos of the attack show some students taking cover under desks as gunfire rang out. Police say the boy used a 9mm handgun that was registered to his grandfather. He died on the way to hospital after shooting himself. This is the second school shooting in Thailand this year, prompting calls from opposition politicians for a review of the country's gun control laws. Rachel Clayton, ABC News.
2: Saudi Arabia, Turkey and Pakistan have signed a joint defence agreement which commits all three to defending each other if attacked. The move to boost security cooperation follows turmoil in the region triggered by the US-Israeli war against Iran. Although the pact pledges mutual support, it provides no specifics on the obligations of each party. Upper Hunter drivers are trialling new smart technology designed to make turning into a busy highway safer. A rural intersection speed zone system has been introduced, using vehicle detection to slow down traffic on the highway when vehicles are turning into it. It's being trialled on the Golden Highway at Cassilis, where oversized overmass vehicles are carrying renewable energy components to the Central West Arana Renewable Energy Zone. Transport for New South Wales Executive Director John Paul Ahern says improving safety on the Golden Highway is a big focus.
4: Our main priority along this route is safety. What we want to do is ensure that, you know, motorists can drive safely and in a convenient way. If you're a motorist and you see these signs lighting up, consider that an early warning system that a large vehicle is about to join the road in front of you.
2: Police investigating a fatal accident at Freeman's Waterhole are appealing for dashcam footage of the incident. A 29-year-old man died when his car collided head-on with another vehicle on Freeman's Drive at about 7:30 last night. A man and woman, both aged in their 50s, who were in the other car, were taken to hospital with serious injuries. The president of World Soccer, Gianni Infantino, is facing a growing revolt after Norway's Football Federation announced it wants him to step down immediately. Tim Wharton reports.
5: The pressure on embattled FIFA president Gianni Infantino shows no signs of easing following his failed plan to sell stakes in the World Cup. European soccer's governing body, UEFA, announced this week that it's

0: threat to boycott the World Cup and other FIFA competitions remains in place. Now the Norwegian Federation is calling for the FIFA president to go, saying that a meeting had decided that there is no trust in Infantino now. The announcement is another blow for the embattled FIFA president as the fallout continues over his controversial plan to sell profits in the World Cup through a commercial subsidiary. Earlier this week, Infantino appeared to have held off an internal revolt during a summit with top staff in Morocco, with the meeting giving him his full support. But pressure from outside seems to be building.
1: NRL ladder leader Penrith has been dealt a huge injury blow, with co-captain Isaiah Yeo suffering a suspected pectoral injury in the Panthers' 28-12 loss to the New Zealand Warriors in Auckland. Yeo left the field during the first half and didn't return as the Warriors produced a dominant performance to move within two competition points of the Panthers. Yeo could miss the remainder of the season if the injury is confirmed. Penrith coach Ivan Cleary says Yeo would be a big loss after a disappointing evening.
2: I think there's a fair bit in there we'll learn from and move forward with. It's pretty obvious, I think. But yeah, like obviously Yeo is a big loss and hard to replace, but that's how it goes. And yeah, so if that's the case, we'll have to.
1: Also last night, the Sydney Roosters moved level on competition points with the Penrith Panthers with a comeback 28 points to 18 victory over Canterbury Bankstown at the Sydney Football Stadium. In AFL, Brisbane has produced a dominant display to thrash Hawthorn by 67 points at the Gabba overnight, rising to fourth position on the ladder. The victory sees the Lions move to within two competition points of the third-placed Hawks and comes a week after the defending premiers suffered a shock 76-point loss to Carlton. To the weather for the Hunter, becoming sunny this afternoon with daytime maximum temperatures ranging between 16 and 19 degrees, then overnight lows tonight between 2 and 6 ahead of a showery day with 19. Right now it's 18 degrees in Newcastle, it's 3 in Cessnock, 1 at Scone. ABC News.
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4: Saturday Breakfast with Scott Bevan.
5: Indeed it is. And with Sarah reading the news. Thank you, Sarah. And of course, Cara here. So, far more than me. And you are very much a part of it as well, for which I am very grateful, including feedback on the interviews and chats we have, including the one just before with Mick Roderick, who knows so much about bird life. It is a worrying time with the H5 avian flu passing through our midst. Margaret notes, I've had no birds in my backyard for 6 months, maybe the occasional Indian miner, but very rare. So did you have lots of birds before, Margaret? So that stands out to you? Interesting observation. Earlier on, we spoke to Chris Johnston, who after 20 years is shutting the doors on his Slingtown Espresso Cafe at Islington. And he put the call out saying, let's get back to small, let's get back to human. We don't have to just keep growing and growing and reaching for the stars and trying to be global titans here. You can stay small, stay in your community, in your neighbourhood. And it is resonating. Trevor Richards from Morpeth, who was instrumental in the resurgence of Morpeth as a tourist and visitor and retail hub, wrote in with a comment where he feels under this government a lot of small businesses have gone to the wall. Ron has responded saying, Mr. Richards's comments, he is living in the past, everything around him is changing, whether he likes it or not, writes Ron in regard to that. And there is the perennial, my absolute aversion to the title Newey. I am holding firm on Newcastle. And Earl from Aberdeen, bear that in mind, Aberdeen has written in saying, Scott, if it's a crime to truncate a town name, what's the issue with extending a town name? Courtesy your correspondent from Yabba Dabba Dabadeen. I hope I pronounced that correctly, Earl. And Alison says, if you live at Stockton, you simply call Newcastle over town, as in catching the ferry over town. And Alison, when we go to you, we go overseas. And we are grateful for it. Good morning to everyone in Stockton, my favourite maritime village in the world, I think. wonderful place. As for what's coming up, apart from more of your conversation, I hope, definitely for this bit, we need your conversation because we're coming up to Gardening Talkback. And this is a beautiful morning for gardeners after a few days of glorious weather. Now the weekend, you've got time to get your hands in the soil. Now, to encourage you to get your hands in the soil, you'll have a horticultural expert in your head very shortly. You'll hear the voice of Evan the Plant Man Horn. He will get you gardening and gardening better. However, we want to hear more than Evan's voice, as lovely as it is to hear his voice. We want to hear yours as well for Gardening Talkback. So, this is how it works. We need to hear your voice and your gardening question for Evan to answer. All you need to do is take this number down, 1-300-33-1233. Got it? 1-300-33-1233. Then phone in and speak directly with Evan. Then we hear two voices, Evan's and yours. And I promise I'll shut up. We'll take one of those voices out of the equation. At least while you two are talking, that is. If you can't phone in and talk, but gee, we want you to, you can text through your query, 0487 99 1233. Any which way you do it, we'd just love to hear from you for Gardening Talkback. By the way, this is something else you're going to be hearing in your head later on.
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7: Weather.
5: Always gardening weather, isn't it? Mostly sunny afternoon. How good is that? That's gardening weather right there. Light winds, kind on everyone. Daytime maximum temps between 16 and 19. Right now around the valley, Newcastle 8.4, Paterson 5 degrees, Taralba 8.8. At the northern end of Lake Macquarie, 8.8. That is cold. Murrurundi Gap 8.9. Scone, congratulations, you're in the positive, 1.2 degrees. Salamander Bay, which, as we learned earlier, has a transfer waste and something facility. It has a dump, that's what I'm trying to say, because there is that day there that Cara told us about for residents and ratepayers to take things to the dump, or the waste transfer, whatever it was. Anyway, it's at Salamander Bay, that's on today, and you have 10.8 degrees, perfect for going to the dump, if I may be so blunt and just use that word. If you want to let me know what's happening in your neck of the woods any which time at all, take this number down. You're going to need it in the next 51 minutes for Gardening Talkback, 1-300-33-1233 or 0487 99 1233 to text through gardening queries. Let me know what's happening with the weather. And if you're out on the roads, if you've come across anything that pertains to this...
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5: Because I have nothing to tell you, so if you've got something to tell me that we can tell everyone about, if you've come across it, if it's safe to do so and legal to do so, use those numbers. And gardening question, get to speak with Evan. There's the cherry on top, 1-300-33-1233. Back to the mid-80s, Tears for Fears. Everybody wants to rule the world.

0: The duo. Sorry, boys, I talked over the end of your song. The duo that became an absolute powerhouse, particularly in the 80s. I think they're still touring, working around the place. Tears for Fears with their massive hit from 85, Everybody Wants to Rule the World. Their second big hit from that year, because I think Shout came out just before that. One big hit after the other, and they're probably still out there playing it on those tours. Thank you for this lovely text from Lee Morris, formerly of Belmont, these days of the Blue Mountains, and listener of this program. Love that fact, Lee. Thank you. And I love the fact we keep you in touch with home via the radio here, and you're still very much part of the community as a result. We were talking earlier about keeping it small, keeping it human when it comes to retail. And this came about because of Chris Johnston talking about him shutting the doors on a cafe, but how he's going to deliberately keep things small rather than feel this push, this urge that so many do in business of you got to grow it, get it bigger, spend more time on your business as opposed to in your business, as Chris explained. This from Lee in response to all of that. Yes, keep it human, please. And what an exemplary human Miss Noni Broadbent was fronting her fashion house in Belmont. She dressed us appropriately for formal functions or business, weddings, christenings, or informal holiday wear. When she nodded approval on the outfit, she would send us wearing it next door to the shoe shop for footwear, then to the jewellery shop, where she would instruct the jeweller on whether a brooch or a necklace was appropriate. On her retirement, the shop was overtaken and enlarged. Like most suburbs of Australia, sadly, it got so big, it blew itself into oblivion. Miss Noni was an awesome woman with a very human touch, writes Lee. As you have yourself, Lee. Beautiful text. Thank you. Keep them coming. 0487 99 1233. I got lost in the numbers. Those numbers are just getting bigger in my head too. 0487 99 1233 or 1300 33 1233, and you can use those numbers for this.
1: Gardening Talk Back.
0: And the man you'll be talking to is this gentleman, the wonderful Evan, the Plant Man Horn. Good morning, sir.
2: Good morning, Scott. How are you going today?
0: I'm well, thank you, mate. That's beautiful gardening weather out there. Oh,
2: it's sensational out there. It was such a beautiful drive on the way down here today. Yeah.
0: If you kept the windows up, you'd think it was spring.
2: Yes, the warmth through the glass, that was quite nice. But yeah, yeah.
0: Have you started preparing your garden beds for spring? Because we're less than a month away.
2: Oh, I know. No, it's a really exciting time of the year at the moment. It's everyone should be getting in spring mode right now.
0: How do you get into spring mode?
2: Well, you need to start thinking about what plants you want to prepare for, what garden beds you want to prepare for, what plants, you know, in the new season. So a lot of people have their annuals and things, and it's a good chance to think, oh, well, maybe a color change would be nice. So it's clearing out all of the old annuals and the weeds as well. It gives you a good chance to get down and get the weeds out as well.
0: Well, they're perennials.
2: They are. They're so frustrating, but you know that each thing has its purpose, of course. But doing that, having a look at your perennials that you do have, and giving those a prune back, and also thinking about a bit of a fertilizer now as well, because once the fertilizer starts to take hold in the soil and starts to be taken up through the root system, it's going to be warm. We're going to have the warm weather, so it's going to be beautiful. It's a great time now to get some fertilizer in. So,
0: and then once the warm weather comes, it'll start breaking down, I guess.
2: It will, absolutely. And the plants will be growing even faster and eating more of that beautiful food. It's going to be a glorious spring. But unfortunately, I keep hearing about the dreadful hot summer where we've got coming. So,
0: maybe prep for that as well.
2: Maybe think, if you've got the means, think about maybe adding a water tank to the side of the garage or something like that. And that way you can catch whatever waterfall, you know, we'll have in the short term to be able to utilize through that horrible part of the year.
0: Fingers crossed it doesn't come to that. But
2: I know.
0: Australian summer, we'd have to cross hard, I suspect.
2: We've had some doozies, but
0: we have that.
2: Yeah.
0: Let's head to Adamstown, and Anne has phoned in. She has a question for you. Morning, Anne. How are you?
3: Good morning, Evan and Scott. I'm well, thank you.
0: Good
3: and
0: to
3: I
0: hear.
3: Hope you are too. My question is it possible or would it be detrimental to a frangipani tree? I want to take out some height and width of the plant, of the tree.
2: Yeah, very good. Yeah. Yeah. No, it's that's a great thing to do. It's something that I do very often, especially around this time of the year when it's a weird one because at this time of the year, normally frangipanis have already shed all of their leaves.
3: Yes.
2: But we've had such a long-lasting, warmer winter, and now it's only turning pretty cold now of an evening and early morning. So you will see that it'll keep dropping its leaves, but you can definitely prune a little bit of it out now and get that shape happening again. And yeah, without any problem. And of course, you can always pop those cuttings out the front, and you'll see them gone within 2 days, typically. Yeah.
3: Oh, okay. All right. Well, thank you very much for that. I just didn't know whether, you know, it might be detrimental to it if I cut too much from the height or the width.
2: No. Frangipanis are really tough, really tough.
3: All right.
0: How big's the tree, Anne?
3: Oh, it's probably 6 foot high.
0: Okay. So how much would you cut off one that's less than 2 metres high? What would you take off that, Evan?
2: Well, it just comes down to the overall shape. So if you wanted to maintain a nice, healthy, sort of an umbrella sort of shape, then you wouldn't really be taking too much off it because it's not already a very big tree if it's only 6 foot. But the main thing to take away from any time you prune something is typically giving a little bit of feed to help it recover from the stress, or a bit of the seaweed tonic as well. That's always excellent to give just to help it get over that stress. I typically wouldn't be taking too much off it. If there's a bit jutting out the side, I would consider

0: taking that off to bring the overall form back into a beautiful even shape again. But apart from that, I wouldn't be going too hard unless it's getting too tall for the situation. Then you can drop it down a little bit. But yeah, it's just maintaining a beautiful shape now.
1: All right, thank you very much, and I hope you have a lovely weekend.
0: Thank you. You too.
2: Thanks, Anne.
1: Thank you. Bye.
2: I love French panties.
0: Yeah, there's some amazing colours out there.
2: Yeah.
0: Yeah.
2: And I even love them in winter. Just those spare stark.
0: Yeah.
2: Branches.
0: Yeah, well, when we do have a winter, that is.
2: That's true. Winter's arrived today.
0: It has, yes.
2: It'll be gone tomorrow.
0: Yeah. Actually, yeah, driving down this morning, it was at Maitland, it was 3 degrees, and you could see down in the gullies of all of the mitigation, like the flood mitigation down in the bottom of the drains, you could see where the frost was just starting to settle.
2: Oh, wow.
0: Yeah. Yeah, so that was really good to see, but a bit late in the year.
2: The plants wouldn't love it, though.
0: They're very confused. They are so confused. All of the deciduous trees, you're seeing all the new shoots coming out, and then we get these cold nights and they burn off.
2: Yeah,
0: so then it puts them on the back burner. And along with that, you've also got the bees. The bees are so confused, which is it's heartbreaking because...
2: Why are the bees confused?
0: Well, because we've got all this warm weather and there's so much food around for them. So because we don't have the cold, they can't do their usual slow down for winter situation. So yeah, they're out collecting food. They take the nectar, they take it all back to the hives, and then the hives become overloaded with honey. So the cells fill up with honey. So the queen doesn't have enough cells to be able to put lay the eggs. So that means that there's going to be less bee production for the new season. So
2: crikey.
0: Yeah. So, it's definitely a bad thing. But, you know, we talk about global warming and things like this. So it is tricky, and we'll see what happens with the weather. But yeah, it's just something for us to think about. But not only are the plants confused, the bees are confused, and at the end of the day, we're confused. Yeah.
2: Absolutely. Yeah. Let's head to New Lambton now, and Carol has not one but two questions for you. Morning, Carol.
3: Good morning, Scott.
2: How are you?
3: I'm well. I have spoke to you before about a lemon tree. That was very funny because you made a comment about how it's good with gin.
2: That doesn't sound like me, Carol. I can't imagine ever making a comment like that. Well, it might have been me.
3: A long time ago.
2: Oh, yeah, I've changed so much since then, Carol. Changed so much. Quick, save me, Carol. What are you voting to ask about today?
3: The white curl grubs. How do they get into pots?
0: Yeah, you always seem to get them in pots. It's something that they always get into. The beetle that travels along, the African black beetle that gets into the pot, lays the eggs, and then the cycle continues.
3: Right.
0: So there's a few different ways you can go about sorting them out. Is it a big lemon tree in the pot?
3: Oh, sorry. No. That was a long time ago.
0: Oh, sorry. Yep.
3: Yeah, and I forgot to say good morning to you.
0: Sorry. No, not a worry. Good morning.
3: yeah. Anyway, these I've only got pots, and they eat the roots off
0: they
3: the
0: do.
3: Plant.
0: Yeah.
3: And I've actually tipped the plant out of the pot, and I've found quite a few of these curl grubs.
0: Yeah.
3: In the soil.
0: Yeah. So that's. One of the first things recommended is of course, if you can remove the plant from the pot, that way you can get to the root of the problem, pardon the pun, and pull as many of those little blighters as you can out, and feed the birds around, as long as you haven't used any chemicals in the pot. The birds absolutely love those. Chickens go nuts for curl grubs. So if you've got if you've got a neighbour with chickens, take a bucket of them over and. So you can use products as well to help mitigate the situation, but what plant What plants do you have in the pots? Is it a number of pots? Is it a one specific pot?
3: Oh no, I've got about 50 pots.
0: Ah, right. And are there any edible plants amongst them, or is it all just beautiful flowers and things?
3: Yeah, some parsley.
0: Yep.
3: Yeah.
0: Okay. Yep. So you wouldn't be wanting to use any chemicals in the edibles. So you wouldn't be using.
3: No.
0: And yeah, some of the chemicals are quite harsh as well. So you've got to take that into account. But the main thing is knocking the pot to the side, carefully removing the base, shake out. A lot of the soil will fall away. Shake off some of the rest.
3: Yeah.
0: And you will get rid of the vast majority of them. So controlling the numbers that way, that's a really good, safe way to do it. And of course, eco-friendly, and it feeds the chickens next door.
3: Yes,
0: lost
3: some at the back of me.
0: Definitely, keep doing what you're doing remove them that way. It's going to be the much safest way to do it.
3: Yes. Well, thank you for that.
0: No, not a worry.
2: And you have a second question?
3: Yes, I do, about beetroot seeds. When is the good time to put them in?
0: Well, I'm very glad you ask. Beetroot is planting now.
3: Right.
0: Yeah. So you can put So is it seed tape, or is it there's just individual seeds?
3: Yeah, there's seeds in a packet. They're not out of date.
0: No. Yeah, because you can buy the beetroots as on a piece of paper.
3: Oh.
0: And they're called seed tapes, and you just lay it down, and it lays them out beautifully spaced.
3: That would have been good.
0: Yeah. But individual is absolutely fine too. I've planted many individual seeds for beetroot as well. But we're right at the start of the season.
3: Well, that's good.
0: Think about where you're going to place them, and get them in the ground. We do have a couple of warm days still ahead, a couple of cold days, cold nights ahead of us. So take that into account because, of course, when it's cold, things won't grow. The warm days will spur things on. So you could create a mini hothouse by using some empty milk bottles or Coke bottles or things like that over the top of the seedling, over the top of the seed.
3: Okay.
0: And that creates a mini hothouse and help protect it overnight. And then once you see the new shoots start to form, which typically you're looking 2 weeks, then it's just protecting that little guy until it can stand on its own.
3: Oh, very good. Yeah. We have two above ground beds here where I live, so they're very good.
0: Yeah, perfect for it.
3: Mm-hmm.
2: Thank you, Carol.
3: Thank you very much for your info. Been
2: nice
3: on
2: welcome.
3: The radio a bit long,
2: No, all good.
0: Thanks, Carol.
2: And Carol, how are those lemons coming on for the gin?
3: Oh, dear. Well, my friend sold the house, so the lemon tree's still there.
2: Right.
3: Okay.
2: You could always plant one, I guess.
3: Yes.
2: Yeah.
3: Okay. Well, thanks.
2: See you later.
0: Thank you.
2: Bye-bye.
3: Okay. Bye.
2: Carol from New Lambton with two questions there. Now's the time to plant beetroots. What else can and should we be planting now?
0: Well, it's the most exciting time of the year that every veggie gardener waits for, Scott. Everyone listening, here we go. Tomato season, chili season, right now, corn season, watermelons as well. If you've got a patch of ground that you're happy to let some watermelons grow rampant, it's the time now.
2: Don't they take over your yard though?
0: Yeah, but you need that patch of ground available. But you can train the vine to go alongside the garden bed.
2: Okay.
0: And any time a tendril, shoots off in a direction that you're not really interested in that, you want to focus on keeping, say, three or four watermelons, then, just nip that little side shoot off and focus all the energy on the main run. But there's so many things. Carrots at the moment, cabbages. What else do we have? We've got chocos, the start of the season for chocos.
2: Oh, does anyone eat chocos?
0: Oh, they're great.
2: Oh, okay.
0: They're choco.
2: Well, you're a chef. You know what to do with them.
0: Yeah, of course. The chutneys. It's so delicious.
2: Yeah. Choco chutney, yeah, okay.
0: Yeah.
2: So I'm thinking back to my childhood. Remember you'd eat those boiled chocos?
0: Oh, the flavourless things with no butter or salt and pepper.
2: Eating water.
0: Yeah. Yeah, they break down into nothing in your mouth.
2: Oh, yeah. See?
0: Add flavour and they're delicious.
2: All
0: yeah.
2: right.
0: Yeah.
2: Chocos?
0: Chocos, yeah, yeah. Yeah, radishes, rhubarb. Rhubarb is now as well, getting the crowns of rhubarb in the ground. Yeah, yeah. There's so much. It's a beautiful time of the year. So, and if you're not quite ready to do it, think about your spring preparation. So get the garden bed ready, and then as soon as this cold snap that we've got now finishes, get to the nurseries and get the seedlings or buy some seeds. It's the perfect time of the year.
2: There you go. Evan's told us, get out there, get gardening. Oh, before that, get phoning right here.
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2: Just before we go to Sandy and Maitland, Rick is trying to start a debate here, I think. Rick, what are you doing? Rick sent this text. Enjoying the debate about Newcastle. Okay, that's easy. No debate there, Rick. It's Newcastle. It's not Newey. Solved. This next one, though, a question for you and Evan. Why is spring a month away? Because I did say that, of course. Clearly defined anglicised concept of seasons, ? Heaps of flowers are out now, such as wattle, flannel flower, tea tree. Not confused, just changing climate. Two seasons up north, i.e. wet and dry. A whole conversation to be had about that, says Rick.
0: Oh, definitely. We don't have enough time in the day for this one. No, sorry, Rick, but it's so true. Down in Canberra today overnight was -4, felt like -7.
2: Yeah.
0: So you know you've got two extremes. Here we are stuck in the middle with our temperate climate, and we're still up a hana. They're in the minus.
2: Yeah.
0: But in Newcastle here, we're still in the pluses at the moment, but. Yeah, no, it's definitely a weird one. And I'm seeing roses everywhere too, in full bloom.
2: Yeah.
0: Yeah, they shouldn't be.
2: So maybe we follow what Rick is suggesting and just say spring's here.
0: Yeah.
2: It's already here.
0: Yeah, yeah, yeah, that's right. That's right. Yeah.
2: Hey, Rick, thanks for the text. Much appreciated. Let's head to Maitland now and to Sandy and the case of the crazy growing snow peas. Morning, Sandy.
5: Good morning. How are we? How are we, Evan?
0: Good. Thank you, Sandy. How are you?
5: Good, good. Look, I've got some snow peas. They're in pots and they're growing up a wire trellis.
0: Mm-hmm.
5: And the snow peas are sort of pale. They're not the deep green. They're pale.
0: Yeah.
5: And some of the, not all of them, but some of the branches at the bottom have died off a little bit.
0: Yep.
5: And I'm just wondering, do they need a feed now or are they at the end of their season? Or I'm just wondering because I'm still getting a lovely lot of crop out of this.
0: Yeah, yeah.
5: They hardly reach your kitchen, actually.
0: Yeah, I can imagine. Yeah, yeah. It's one of those things every time you walk past and see one there, you probably couldn't help yourself snapping one off. And
5: well, that's right.
0: Yeah, I'm the same. I'm lucky enough to have a lot of clients growing them as well. And yeah, it's the same thing. They don't mind me. They don't mind me taking the odd one here and there. We are getting close to the end of the season for it. So
5: yeah.
0: When did you plant it back in autumn?
5: Yes, I did.
0: Yeah. So because of the lifespan of the plant, you are looking at it getting to the end of its life now. So
5: yeah, that's what
0: I thought. Yeah, yeah. And so it will start to die off. Typically you'd see them start to die from the top down, but if it's dying from, if it's going brown from the bottom up, then that could be a water issue at the moment, actually.
5: Oh, right. Yeah. Yeah. Okay. I thought it might have been that too. Yeah.
0: Yeah. It could be a bit too much water.
5: It could
0: be too much because typically if a plant's drying out, it'll dry out from the top of the plant down.
5: Yeah.
0: And if it's drinking too much, it'll die from the bottom of the plant up.
5: That could be the reason.
0: But it is reaching the end of its life at the moment, so.
5: Yeah. So what could I plant in those pots after?
0: Yeah, you could cross over to so many different things. I mean, if you're wanting a climber, there are peas at the moment as well. You could maybe grow some peas. We're coming into sugar snap season.
5: Yeah.
0: As well. So that could be a really nice replacement from the snow peas. Yeah, but make sure to get a little bit of fertilizer into the pot.

0: and you'll be able to get the best of the best out of it.
1: Yeah. Now, also, when I was deadheading yesterday, I noticed that a lot of my dianthus, the leaves have got like just a black area on them.
0: Mm-hmm.
1: And I just wondered if that was the cold or whether it was a fungus or...
0: Yeah, typically black spots on leaves are a fungal infection.
1: Right.
0: You see it so often on so many different plants, like kangaroo paws and things like that as well. Now, being dianthus, it'd be the annual version of the dianthus, I would assume.
1: Yeah.
0: So it may be. How long have you had that one in?
1: Probably. Well, I've left it in the pot and then put the pot in a pot.
0: Okay. Yep. Yep.
1: So probably 2 or 3 months.
0: Okay. So you might find that because of the root system inside the pot that they come in, it's probably quite pot bound now.
1: Yeah.
0: And so you could remove it from the pot, cut some of those roots off the thick matting of roots off from the outside, and maybe pot it into the bigger pot.
1: Yeah.
0: And that'll give it a really good lease on life, and that'll promote some new growth.
1: Yeah.
0: And that's a good way to help keep it going that little bit longer.
1: Yeah. Alrighty. Yeah. Okay. I've got some blueberries in too, and there I'm going to have a lovely seed of blueberries.
0: Oh, beautiful. Room. Beautiful.
1: So, good. All right. Well, I'll get some sugar peas, and we'll put those in afterwards.
0: Perfect.
1: Yeah. All right.
2: Thanks, Andy.
0: Thank you.
1: Thanks a lot. Bye.
2: See you later. Bye bye. 2 meter high.
0: Yeah.
2: I didn't realize they got that big.
0: Yeah, I've seen some absolutely fantastic where they get to that 6 foot and then they start to just spill over. It's incredible. Incredible, yeah. It's almost like an arbor of snow peas.
2: Oh, that sounds nice.
0: I know.
2: That's pretty cool.
0: An edible arbor.
2: Well, particularly for you.
0: Yes, yeah.
2: Because you, as you say, you love just wandering around a garden and
0: absolutely. Yes. Working at a nursery before I went out onto my own business, I would always just wander through the seedlings, the herb section and look, there's some stevia and some choc mint. And combine the two and chew on that. Oh, there's some chilies. Oh, I better just pick one of those chilies and make sure they're okay. And that way as well, you can also let the customer know if it's a super hot one or if it's a mild one and, you know, things like that. Yeah. So it's not only satisfies myself, but it satisfies the information for the customer as well.
2: You wouldn't want to do this walking through a cactus section, though.
0: No, that's one thing I wouldn't want to be poking around, but
2: Get your calls in for Gardening Talkback 1300 33 1233 or text 0487 99 1233.
3: Gardening Talkback.
2: Yeah, get those texts in to us. You're mentioning all the veggies, and you said now's the time to prepare.
0: Yeah.
2: If you're not going to be planting, at least do the prepping.
0: That's right, them.
2: So for vegetables in particular, what is good?
0: Well, the main thing is working out your placement, making sure that what you're planting has really good amount of sunshine. And if you're going to go things like corn, you want that toward the back of the garden so it doesn't steal the sun from the front of the garden, restricting the sunlight for the veggies that you're growing. So corn at the back and then your other stuff in front of that. So step down in size toward the front. You do want an east-west facing garden. That way you get the maximum sunshine through the day. So I would definitely be thinking about the aspect first. And then from there, you can chop in some good compost into the garden bed, along with some sugar cane as well. And that way it'll help to aerate the soil and get the fertilizer in, ready to go for planting the new season. And then as soon as you put the seedlings in, a little bit more sugar cane on top, and that'll help to retain some of that moisture.
2: Very good.
0: Yeah.
2: And you'll have 2 meter high snow peas in no time at all.
0: That's right. Make sure you've got your arbor ready.
2: This one from Katrina in Bucca Walker.
0: Bucca Walker.
2: I hope I said that correctly. Or maybe it's Walker. It

0: Those sorts of things you would do when it is in its dormancy. So if currently it is dormant, it's a hard one to say because there's so many microclimates around at the moment. My neighbour, you know, they're growing beautiful veggies at the moment, but here I am across the paddock, and it's still a bit too cold for us to be able to have that sort of quality veg. So microclimates, they're as small as the next door neighbour. So it's really crazy. So if you don't have any leaves on the fig at the moment, then you could prune it back now, and then of course think about fertilizing it as well. As I said earlier in the show, anytime you prune something, yeah, give it a little bit of a feed, a little bit of the seaweed tonic, and that'll help it get over the shock of being pruned. Mm. And that'll mean that you'll be able to prune it back to a size where netting it is going to be so much easier. So I would take that into account. If you do have leaves all over it, you may forego a season of fruit, but it means that if you cut it back now, it means next year the season's going to be amazing and the tree's going to be a lot more manageable.
1: So cut back now.
0: Yeah, I would consider now.
1: Okay.
0: Yeah.
1: Hope that helps, Katrina. And please let me know how to pronounce Bucca Walker, Bucca Walker.
0: I'm curious now too.
1: That's a great name.
0: Yeah.
1: I bet it's a great community. Let's head to New Lambton, and it's good morning to Dash. G'day, Dash.
2: Good morning. How are you both?
1: Very well.
0: Good, thanks, Dash. How are you?
2: Good, thank you. Evan, I have a question about my garlic. I've moved to a new place, and I've planted garlic in large pots, but unfortunately the house that I live in at any particular time only gets 3-4 hours sunlight in a particular spot.
0: Yeah.
2: And my garlic is still green, but it's fallen over.
0: Yeah.
2: And I did a bit of horticultural Google, and they say perhaps sunlight.
0: Yep. Yep.
2: But will it when it warms up a little bit, will it bounce back or
0: it has every opportunity to, but the thing that you really need is to maximize that sunshine that it gets in the day.
2: Mm.
0: It's something that's designed to grow in a certain amount of time, and if it takes longer than that, it can really damage the actual fruiting part of the plant. So
2: yes,
0: you may find that it may not get to the size or the intensity that you hope for.
2: Yeah.
0: So if possible, if you've got a sunnier spot or you know that you're friends with the neighbour and they've got a much, much sunnier spot, then maybe consider that. But otherwise, I wouldn't expect a very good looking garlic at the end of the day with just that amount of sunshine, unfortunately.
2: Oh, I thought so. I think my only option is to quit work and put them on a trolley and then just move them around during the day the whole time.
0: Yeah, that sounds great. Yeah. put in a little garden railway Yeah. So, something that you can control from the phone.
1: But you'll need to take time off work to build that railway, Dash.
2: Well, that's my garlic harvest. It's no good for this year. But I gave it a go, though.
0: Sorry to be the bearer of bad news on that one.
1: Mate,
2: no worries. Thanks.
1: In gardening, as everything else, there's always someone worse off than yourself. I'm sitting here in envy listening to you because my garlic didn't even sprout. Oh. It's still there under the soil. So the fact yours has even come up to fall over, I'm in awe of your ability.
2: Oh, well, thank you, Scott.
1: It probably says more about my lack of ability, but you take it as your ability, Dash.
2: Okay, cheers, Scott. Thanks,
1: see you, mate.
0: Thanks, Dash.
2: See ya. Bye-bye.
1: Yeah, I've had no success.
0: Yeah, right.
1: But they should be coming up by now, shouldn't they?
0: They should be. They should be. You should be seeing something. Yeah.
1: I'm seeing nothing. I'm seeing soil.
0: That's not a good sign.
1: And weeds.
0: Oh, well, there's lots of weeds around at the moment.
1: Oh, the weeds are looking great.
0: Yeah. Nice and healthy.
1: Yeah.
0: Yeah.
1: So, therefore, I'm envious of Dash that he even got some garlic.
0: Yeah.
1: Some choco advice. Mm. Morning, Evan and Scott. Steam chocos with melted cheese on top. Just delicious.
0: Yeah, and pepper. I would be cracking that pepper for the next 3 minutes on top of that. I love pepper, but... yeah, that would be so delicious.
1: See, I've never cooked choco because of my memory of it.
0: Yes, yeah.
1: Can you grill it?
0: You can grill it. You can put it in stews and things like

0: that. You can use it as an apple substitute. Actually, it's one of the funny things that I've heard that we used to call
1: Nice.
0: the old trip to Macca's was a hot choco pie. But yeah, so you can use it because it's so versatile. It takes on the flavor of whatever you put it in. And yeah, so you put it with sweet apple and sugar and cinnamon. It takes on that texture and flavor. Yeah. So it's a good way to pad out your if you only have a small amount of apples, it's a good way to pad out your apple pie. But yeah, you can use it in so many things. It's just yeah, it's great.
1: And we're not implying that anyone does that or suggesting.
0: No, absolutely not.
1: Question here, tied up with that advice from Chocos. What herbs are the best to grow on your windowsill to capture the sunlight, and do they require regular watering in winter as well?
0: They require less watering in winter, of course. But the thing with growing herbs on windowsills, you've got the heat coming through the window. So I know lately we've had the cold nights, but the warm days that we've had, it's been amplified through the glass. So if you've got a herb sitting on the windowsill and the window's not open, through the glass, it's going to bake the plant. So it's not something that I'd really recommend too much. In winter, not as bad, and you wouldn't be watering as much. If you've got a dish under the pot as well, that can trap the water, and that in turn rots the root system out. So and then you'll see the little fungal gnats as well. They look like tiny little flies, and yeah. So you get that when you start to see the root rot happening in the plant. So you can absolutely give it a go. If you water it, make sure all of the water drains away before sitting it on a saucer, and the excess water that is, and give it a go. But you would be moving it long before summer hits. Otherwise, you will just crispy that plant right up.
1: Okay.
0: Yeah.
1: Even with regular watering.
0: Even with regular watering. Right. Yeah. It's just that the intense heat, you'll see the leaves start to burn. They'll discolor, they'll brown off. And yeah, they will definitely burn.
1: Okay. I have aloe vera on my windowsill.
0: Yeah.
1: Which is good. Because A, it survives.
0: Yep.
1: And B, when I inevitably burn myself while cooking.
0: Yeah, you're sorted. That's
1: I've
0: exactly
1: right. I've got
0: aloe
1: vera right there.
0: Yeah,
1: just
0: yep.
1: Snap a stem off, snap a leaf off. Or
0: yeah. Rub it on, you're all good.
1: Well, yeah.
0: Yeah, in a little while, you're all good, yeah. Yeah, no, they are something that you can have on the windowsill because they're so thick and herbaceous. It will still get a little bit of colour from burning in summer through a hot pane of glass.
1: Yeah,
0: but it's quite a tough plant. As everyone knows, aloe vera is one of the toughest plants like on the market, and they grow so rampantly in that pot. Before you know it, you've got to divide the plant again because it's bursting at the seams. So yeah, so it's one of those plants that keep on giving. I love those plants.
1: Me too.
0: Yeah, and they're a great thing to give as a gift as well, because not only are they tough, they're hard to kill. But also they're functional in the way of burns and things like that as well. So, yeah, very good.
1: Thank you. Get your calls in.
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1: Yeah, do either of those things, or both for that matter. We still have 8 minutes of Gardening Talkback, allowing you to get your queries through for Evan to answer. I thought it was interesting what you're saying about trees and bees being confused. I wonder what that means for the season ahead then, and the season beyond, year beyond.
0: I know. I've been deep thinking about this over the last couple of months, especially when I heard about the inevitable hot season that is, you know, knocking on our door for summer this year. I've been really wondering about this, whether it's one of those things that as an Earth collective, we should we just skip a season so that we try and catch up, or it's one of those things. Like we seem to be so far behind in winter that it's only really hitting the last couple of weeks, and it should have been hitting, you know, 2 months ago. So and then summer as well. Every year we kind of get 3 or 4 days of beautiful spring, and then all of a sudden we're thrust into summer.
1: Yeah.
0: So.
1: Makes it hard to guard.
0: It does.
1: Katrina's been back in touch.
0: Oh, very
1: from
0: good.
1: From Bucca Walker.
0: Ah, okay.
1: Yes, pronunciation Walker is correct. It's between, by the way, if people are wondering where Bucca Walker is, it's between Kalungaluk and Gloucester.
0: Ah, okay. I now know.
1: Aren't
0: the
1: they wonderful names?
0: Yeah, yeah.
1: Bucca Walker, Kalungaluk.
0: Beautiful.
1: There's this beautiful poem by Les Murray called The Bulla Dila Taree Holiday Song Cycle. And it's about that journey that people take in summer heading north. But because he lived up there and grew up there on a dairy farm in that neck of the woods, it's the most beautiful poem about that part of the mid-north coast. Hmm. And the pilgrimage of people as soon as Boxing Day comes, up the coast, the highway.
0: Oh, very good.
1: Yeah, Les Murray. During the war years, my mum made apple pies using all chocos, tartaric acid and sugar, writes this texter. So, as you said, it can take on the qualities of apples.
0: It does. Yeah, it really does.
1: Yeah. Good morning, gentlemen, says Greg of Warners Bay. Thank you, Greg.
0: Good morning, Greg.
1: My eggplants from last season have just finished fruiting. Is it worth keeping them for another season or are they strictly one crop?
0: They're typically an annual as well, so I would be considering getting rid of those now and thinking about what you want to get in place of it. So, being the size that it is, you could replace it with zucchinis or cucumbers. We're coming into the season for cucumbers, so and you would be looking at roughly a similar sort of size area needed. So, yeah, I'd consider that. Or, I mean, even the watermelons as well. That's always a great option. Who doesn't like watermelon at Christmas? That's Christmas Day, it's beautiful. But, yeah, so I would just be getting rid of it now, revamp the garden, get it ready for the next crop. Yeah.
1: There you go, Greg. To John, good morning. Help, please, with my clumping bamboo. It's up to 4 metres high in a confined space behind a retaining wall and it needs to be thinned. How do you go about it between the dense canes? Also, it has started to escape.
0: Yes. It's clumping bamboo. It's a very hard thing to contain. So you need a very solid garden bed to contain it, because what happens is the corms come up from the ground and they get bigger and it forces an outward pressure on the garden, cracking garden beds, and then you'll see another shoot pop out the crack and things like that. They are called clumping, but they do, each individual shoot creates its own plant. So that clump will get bigger and bigger and bigger and bigger, giving you the effect that it's a running bamboo, but it's not a running bamboo. It's still a clumper, but now that it's you're not going to like the answer, actually. It's going to be a hard thing to divide. So if you can get up on the garden bed, it sounds like a fairly narrow bed, and just get a very sharp spade, and try and cut off as much of the corms as possible. So straight down, start from the outside and work your way in. And that way you're taking off bit by bit to a point where you're happy with what's left. It will take some time and it will take a bit of brute force. Just a heads up on that one. Yeah.
1: Good luck, John.
0: Best of luck.
1: Mm. Stand on that retaining wall and just hoe in.
0: Straight down.
1: Straight.
0: Super sharp spade.
1: This one, we're called Gentleman again. This is good.
0: Yeah.
1: Good morning, gentlemen. Two of my citrus trees started sending up shoots from below the graft. I aerial layered two shoots from each tree. They are now growing in pots. I wish to graft onto them Nagami kumquats and kaffir limes. What is the best time to do the grafting? Asks Jim.
0: Okay, so it's a tricky question that you're asking. So using the shoots that come up from the base, they're probably covered in those really gnarly spikes, and it'd be quite a curly sort of shoot coming out of the soil. It's a tough one, because a lot of the time that'll come off the tree, off the trunk itself. It won't be coming from the root system, so it may not have roots attached to it. So then grafting to that can be a bit sort of ineffective. But taking cuttings above, you can start to do that now if you've got a warm environment to keep it, like a bit of a greenhouse or something. You could wait

0: about a month or so when we're past the cold hump, and then start growing the cuttings from there. So the soft tip cuttings, that's a good time as well. So I would be thinking about that, making sure you're using the rooting hormone to on the end of the cuttings to try and stimulate the growth. And but grafting's a whole topic that we simply don't have time for to talk about today, unfortunately. But yeah, I wouldn't be worrying too much about those shoots coming from below the graft. I would just nip those off and call those ones a day.
1: Good luck, Jim. We'll talk about grafting some other time.
0: Yeah.
1: Here's a 30 seconds or less one for you.
0: Okay.
1: So Anna wants to plant hydrangeas. I've read hydrangea Benigaku could be suitable, or am I delusional in thinking that these beautiful shrubs or any variety will survive in front of my house in shade and western sun? 30 seconds.
0: Benigaku. Now, that is one I haven't heard of before, but it sounds very Japanesey. Yep. Now, because of the climate in Japan, it's a bit different to here. I would be thinking maybe if you've got a morning sun, afternoon shade, that would be the perfect spot for it. If it's an old-fashioned variety, you could go in the full sun. If it's not an old-fashioned variety, you do need to protect it from that afternoon sun in summer. That's my answer.
1: Hey, and nailed it. Thanks so much.
0: 10 seconds to spare.
1: Thanks, Evan. Thanks for your text.
0: Thanks, Scott.
1: News time.
2: Good morning, Emily Lawrence with ABC News. Sydney Airport's warning of delays to flights this morning. It comes after delays at the airport yesterday morning when Air Services Australia said it had to temporarily implement air traffic flow management measures. Air Services says it's currently managing reduced air traffic movement. Sydney Airport's encouraging people to check with their airlines for updates. Iranian President Masoud Pezeshkian says Iran successfully thwarted attempts to weaken and destabilise the country through military pressure. Speaking on state TV, he says his government had been in negotiations before the US and Israel attacked Iran, accusing them of driving the events towards war. The conflict began with US and Israeli strikes on Iran that killed the country's supreme leader, Ali Khamenei. It comes as US President Donald Trump says he thinks the war will be over soon. Thai authorities are still trying to determine the motive of a 14-year-old boy who allegedly carried out a shooting at a school in Thailand, killing at least 7 people. Correspondent Rachel Clayton has more.
3: According to authorities, the teenager killed his grandparents at his home before going to his school, Debsirin Nongthaburi Secondary, and opening fire on students and teachers around 10 a.m. local time Friday. Police say the boy used a 9mm handgun that was registered to his grandfather. He died on the way to the hospital after shooting himself. Thailand's Prime Minister says the suspected shooter had more than 30 bullets left when he turned the gun on himself. This is the second school shooting in Thailand this year, prompting the leader of the opposition People's Party to call for a serious and systematic review of the country's gun control measures.
2: Technological harm experts are voicing concerns about the growing popularity of smart glasses. Kmart's released a version of the camera eyewear. University of Sydney researcher in digital extremism, Dr. Malika Stalinovich, says women especially are unknowingly being filmed.
4: The harms here are dual as well. So not only are the women being filmed without consent, but then this video footage is being uploaded onto platforms where they're exposing women to a barrage of abuse.
2: Tributes have been paid to the acclaimed British music producer William Orbit, whose death's been announced at the age of 69. Orbit's best known for his work with acts including Madonna, Blur, All Saints and Pink. He helped to reinvigorate Madonna's career in 1998 with the album Ray of Light. Tens of thousands of sports fans and runners are set to put Sydney's transport network under pressure this weekend. Digby Werthmuller has the latest.
5: More than 60,000 people are expected at Moore Park today for the city to serve Surf Expo, AFL and NRL matches, with significant traffic delays expected. Tomorrow, up to 90,000 runners will take part in the City to Surf, with major roads closing between the CBD and Bondi from early morning. Weekend track work is also affecting several train lines, while buses replace metro services between Tallawong and Chatswood until 9 this morning. Motorists are being urged to allow extra travel time and plan ahead.
2: In rugby league, Canterbury coach Cameron Seraldo says his side will not be discouraged by its 20-18 loss to the Sydney Roosters at the Sydney Football Stadium. The Bulldogs led by 10 points midway through the second half, but

0: conceded two late tries to remain in ninth position on the ladder, with both sides culpable for a number of errors last night. Seraldo says his side was far from its best.
1: Don't get me wrong, we're not leaving here with any less confidence than what we came here with. Like, we didn't play the way we wanted to tonight. Roosters, you know, deserved the win. They were really good for periods, but I think they'll probably think they can play better as well. And we know when we play our style of footy what we can do, but too many errors tonight didn't allow us to do that.
0: The Roosters moved equal top of the competition ladder with the victory after top of the table Penrith lost 28-12 to the New Zealand Warriors. Poland's Kasia Nieuwadoma Finney has claimed victory on the summit of Mont Ventoux in a thrilling stage 7 of the Tour de France Femmes. The 31-year-old left her rivals in her wake when she attacked with over 9 kilometres left in what was her first ever stage win despite taking overall honours in the 2024 edition of the race. The victory also saw her claim the yellow leader's jersey as she moved 15 seconds ahead of her nearest rival, Demi Vollering. To the weather for New South Wales, frost on the ranges, western slopes and adjacent inland plains, areas of fog in the east, scattered showers developing in the far west, dry elsewhere. Sydney's weather mostly sunny, a top of 19 degrees right now. It's 11 on the coast, 9 in the west. Looking ahead, showers increasing for Sydney tomorrow, a top of 19, a shower or two on Monday, also 19.
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4: Good morning to you as your Saturday jogs along. I hope you're jogging along comfortably and joyfully through your weekend. Well, in a moment, you're going to meet somebody who jogs on and on and on and on. He is extraordinary. He personifies resilience and endurance. Ben Kubra is his name. He is an ultra-marathon runner. And he's just competed in the United States, in Death Valley, what's more, in what is known as the Badwater 135.
5: It's known as the hardest foot race in the world, duly because it starts at the lowest point in the US and finishes at one of the highest points, but across Death Valley, which is the hottest place on the planet, and they also run it through the hottest time of year as well.
4: Easy, right? Ben Kubra on the art of putting one foot in front of the other and to just keep going, even when it hurts. And that applies not just to ultra marathon running, does it? So let's see what we can learn from Ben without working up a sweat or cramps. We'll also be carried across the globe by this. That is Newcastle bagpiper Justin Bodie, and he and drummer Tennille Johnston are among four from the Hunter who are participating in the International Ensemble at the Royal Edinburgh Military Tattoo. The opening night has just finished in Scotland, and in about 40 minutes we'll find out how the performance went from Justin and Tennille when they join us. And while we're going to be heading far away for that chat, there'll be time as well to come from away.
6: Welcome to the

0: It was the musical that took off and landed in people's hearts in more ways than one. Come From Away, the story of a remote Canadian community that took in passengers from 38 international flights, diverted into their midst after the September 11 terrorist attacks. Well, a new production of Come From Away opened last night at the Civic Theatre, and you'll be hearing from the director and from two Australians who were among those who landed in Gander.
1: It's amazing because as we were descending into Gander, we hit the runway and turned around, looked out our windows, and on both sides of the runways outside the fences, must have been the whole township of Gander. They were all out there. They were waving at the planes as they were landing, taking photos.
0: That's Ian Campbell. He was on one of those 38 flights, and you'll hear more from him and his wife, Julia, along with Julie Black.

0: the director of Come From Away, in this hour as well. So a lot to get through. To follow the inspiration of Ben Cooper, let's get running.
1: Weather.
0: Although not as far as Ben, I hasten to add. Weather-wise, mostly sunny day. Light winds, daytime maximum temps between 16 and 19 degrees. Right now, around the valley, Newcastle 11.5, Charlestown 12 degrees, Maitland 9.6, Murrurundi Gap. You are so close to double figures, 9.9. Scone, 6.8, getting further away from that minus, so that's good. Nelson Bay, 11.8, and Vasey, 9.6, where I guess those vanilla slices at the corner store are being consumed as we speak, according to Dave Williams. A Vasey vanilla slice. Let's find out what's happening in the traffic.
1: Traffic.
0: Nothing. Well, it's out there. I can see cars going by, but it's all flowing smoothly according to the computer screen. If you beg to differ, courtesy of your windscreen, and if you're in a position to let us know safely and legally what's going on out there, 1300 33 12 33 or text 0487 99 12 33. So joining us in but a few moments, resilience personified ultramarathon runner Ben Cooper, live in the studio. After running 135 miles through the desert, and he's not even hobbling. How does he do that? We'll find out after we hear from Jenny Morris.

0: Rate of Love, Jenny Morris. What a voice. Contributed so much to Australian music and, of course, New Zealand music. Jenny being a Kiwi before crossing the ditch in, I guess, the late 70s, early 80s, and that hit from 1989 off her Shiver album. At 13 past nine here on 12:33, ABC Newcastle, ABC Upper Hunter, you're with Scott Bevan. Good morning to you. Thanks so much for your company. Well, one of those human qualities that is so often sought and worked so hard for is resilience. It's one of those qualities that can apply to pretty much everything in life, particularly when the tough gets going. Well, the tough really gets going in this story, and it needs a stack of resilience, let me tell you. Running for more than 200 kilometres through Death Valley in the United States. Sounds like fun, doesn't it? Well, reputedly the toughest foot race on earth, the Badwater 135 pushes resilience and endurance and muscles and everything else to the limit and beyond. And a Newcastle runner, an icon of running in Newcastle really, has just returned from competing in the Badwater 135. His name is Ben Kubra. Now, we spoke with Ben before he left, and I'm pleased to say he joins us in one piece right now, right here. Hello, mate. How are you feeling?
1: I'm very well, Scott. Thank you very much for having me here again.
0: Truly, how are those muscles?
1: My legs are still very sore. My quads are very sore. Like, just doing a squat, I'm still in a little bit of pain. It's probably the worst I've ever pulled up from a race, even like Moab last year, which was double the distance. I pulled up quite well, but just the circumstances of the race and the heat, I think just the combination of everything affected my body in a different way, and I had to push myself further and harder than I ever have.
0: Is that right? Oh, crikey. And yeah. It's only just over a week since you ran,
1: yeah,
0: isn't it?
1: Yeah, pretty much for 9 days or so, yeah.
0: So it's no wonder your muscles are still protesting a bit.
1: That's right, exactly.
0: Tell us about the Badwater 135. Tell us about this race.
1: Well, I suppose it lived up to his expectation of being the hardest foot race in the world, because I clearly think it is. It was very, very hard, very tough. The conditions weren't as bad, I think, as other years, but it was still got up to 52 degrees and averaged about 47.
0: And you're running in that?
1: Yeah. So luckily you've got crew to help you support, and we're basically every 2 miles I had the crew throwing water over me. Every couple of miles or so, refilling ice and throwing ice on my hat. You wear like an ice bandana, which we just constantly kept filling up with ice and just trying to keep my body temperature down. And for most of it, the crew did a really good job. I didn't really feel the heat as much. It was just constantly being wet and just cooling my body down. It was actually quite strange. The biggest fear, I think, going into the race was how my body was going to respond in the heat, and to not really feel the heat throughout the race too much was just an extraordinary effort from the crew.
0: And the topography you're running through, what was that like?
1: Oh, it's just amazing. Like, the road just stretches out forever, and you look just either side, you've got like mountains, and then you in the far set off distance, you can see, like, it's 50 degrees and you can see snow-capped mountains. So it's just incredible. And that last sort of 30, 40 miles when you're heading towards Whitney Portal, you can see it, and there's signs on the road saying, like, bays to pull over to put on chains for snow, and it's like 46 degrees, and it's like, it's just incredible. And the mountains, like, and that's the hard part of the race, like, you're constantly going uphill, but when you're going up, you're going up. So for anyone that knows Mount Fork Road, the first climb, Mount Fork Road, 6K. Well, the first climb is basically 9 grade for 30K. and then you come straight back down. So the climbs are steep. Either you're ascending or descending, and they're not gradual. They're quite sharp and harsh on the body. So that's another thing for the quads and your body.
0: And your knees.
1: Yes. Yes.
0: Oof. Apart from one Novocastrian, who else competed in this year's race? From how far and wide do people come to torture themselves?
1: I think there was 45 different countries represented. So the race director is quite strategic on how he selects the runners, basically on creating a field that has a top-class field of people that have done certain distances. That is basically wants every person that he selects, he wants them to finish the race. So that's a big part of the criteria. But I think there was, I think a third of the field were Americans, but representing every state in the US. But there was, yeah, Ecuador, Indians, there was a couple of Spanish people, Hungarian, Czech, Slovakian. So it was a quite widespread of nationalities.
0: Any other Australians?
1: No, I was the only Aussie selected. And even like giving my number 13 it based on my date of birth. And so he does that sort of thing. He said he selects one, he gives the person one or 100 if he thinks they're either going to win or blow up. So he's very, like every year the race is done on a full moon. So that's what he's very strategic on how he plans the race out.
0: Maybe he was trying to give you bad luck.
1: Yeah, maybe. Well, my quads have never felt that, you know, in a race before. And like, to go for my quads to just become so painful so early in the race was nothing I've ever experienced, and I just can't explain how or why it happened, but it just made the day even harder.
0: You mentioned the crew supporting you with water and putting ice in your bandana. Who was in your crew? Did you have a doctor in your crew?
1: No, they do highly recommend in the race that you do bring a doctor over with you.
0: But you didn't?
1: No, before the race, we're going through the list and saying who's got their first aid. No one had their first aid. So my wife on the Monday before we left went and got a first aid certificate. but I've got some very smart people in my crew and that are familiar with me and familiar with this sort of racing. So
0: are they from here?
1: Yeah. So they're all. So I had my wife Nicole, and I had Ben Darcy, who's a local runner and a guy I coach, and he's crewed me a lot. He's very, very good numbers man. I had Mitch Clark as well, as another guy I coach, and he's also crewed me before. And then I had Linda Stambro, another local person who's a runner and a coach as well, and she was a great addition to the team as well. And I think just being another female for my wife to sort of buff up as well, but also having that mother's touch was and they're all very important and they're all great, and I couldn't have done it without their help.
0: Okay, I've avoided asking until this moment, but what the hell were you thinking? Why do it?
1: Well, why not? I've seen the race on YouTube and in the past. Like, I mean, it's been going for 39 years, and like David Goggins made it famous many, many years ago when he finished third. But I think it's just when the opportunity sort of came, like it was just my mate who sent me a message. Oh, Badwater closes tomorrow to send in an application. And I just thought, well, I'm just looking for a different challenge and something that's going to make me scared, I suppose. And that was...
0: Were you ever scared?
1: Yeah, I was. Like, I was quite nervous, but I was still very confident in my training. I do like to go into things 100%, and I wasn't just going in to complete it. I wanted to be competitive, and I went all out and went hard and went for it. Sometimes it just doesn't happen, but... I think, yeah, that the fear is the unknown and the challenge.
0: I'll ask you how you went in a tick, but at 21 past 9 here on 12:33 ABC Newcastle and ABC Upper Hunter, we're speaking with ultra marathon runner, the picture and personification of resilience, and Novocastrian Ben Kubra. So let me ask you about two moments where you asked yourself, I presume you asked yourself, I can't believe I'm doing this. Let's go the glass half full thing first. When did you say that at the best moment out there? I can't believe I'm doing this.
1: I think the start. I'd probably say the start. Just being out there with all the runners and just sort of that doing the they did the American national like anthem and the countdown and then just taking off and. Like that first stretch of, it was about 5 or 6K before you could see your crew and just soaking it all up and the views. And I mean, it was just all you could see was the moon and the road. And I think that was where you sort of, the pinch me moment, I'm like, I'm here, let's go, it's happening.
0: Okay, I can't believe I'm doing this at your toughest moment.
1: I think, well, about 50K into the race was when for some reason, my quads just started aching and just had extraordinary pain. But then I was still on target and I was still on, like, my times and everything I set were on course record pace. And even 160K, I was still on target, but that was when my quads just, my hip flexor went. And my pace slowed. So that was a bit of a kick in the teeth, so to speak, where I just was like, there was no time or no point where I was going to give up, or I still had it in my head. Was Chris Cosman, the race director, said in the race briefing, was you might not have the race you want, you might not get the time you want, but that's no reason to quit. You still got to you started the race, you got to finish the race, and that was basically what I had in my head.
0: Where did you sleep, indeed, if you did sleep, and eat, and what did you eat?
1: No, there's no sleeping. It was straight through. And I've, as far as my plan for my I'm sponsored by Tailwind, which is basically a all-in-one nutrition product with the sodium and carbohydrates, electrolytes. And that's basically what I fueled on, was basically having 2 scoops of Tailwind every hour. And that was just on cycle. We're doing water and Tailwind for the 25 hours, and that's all I had. So no solids, no food. It was just all liquid based.
0: Well, I guess you wouldn't want to be going to the toilet too often either, for that matter.
1: No. Which I did a few times, but I think I've been using Tailwind for over 10 years now, and nearly every race I do, and in training, it's just a simple. There's no mucking around. There's less chance for things to go wrong as well, because it's just a simple form of electrolytes, carbon, sodium. So yeah, Tailwind is the fuel I always use, and it works.
0: All right. Where did you come and in what time?
1: So I finished 8th in the end, which was 25 hours and 4 minutes. So I still made the Hall of Fame for next year, like anyone that finishes under 26 hours.
0: And 8th?
1: Yeah. So 8th, third fastest ever Australian. Very, very happy. Wasn't the result I was going for, but how hard I had to work and how hard I had to push for it, I couldn't be, can't be disappointed with that.
0: No, congratulations.
1: So, thank you.
0: 8 out of how many competitors?
1: There was 97 starters.
0: And how many finished?
1: I think 88, I think.
0: Gee,
1: it was.
0: Whiz, it's a high
1: so,
0: number.
1: Yeah, that's what they sort of push for, so, yeah.
0: To finish.
1: Yeah.
0: Which is a good mantra for life, really, isn't it? That what you start, make sure you finish.
1: Exactly. Yep, that's it.
0: Do you take what you learn out there in those long hours into your everyday life?
1: Yeah, I do. I think it's just you set that example and set that standard where, things get hard and things don't go your way, but you just keep pushing up, pushing through, showing up and just having a go and all you can do is your best. And that's the thing. I pushed as hard as I could. I gave it the best I could the entire race, and that's all you can ask for, is you being your best.
0: Ben, of course, this isn't your first ultra marathon. Far from it. Do you know how many you have run?
1: Oh, God. It would be 20 to 30. Oh, it'd be over 30.
0: I wonder how many kilometres all up that would be.
1: Yeah, well, if you look at, I probably run about 6,000 Ks a year, so times that by 10, so possibly thereabouts. But yeah, so I go through lots and lots of shoes.
0: And you still got your own knees and ankles?
1: Yes, touch wood.
0: How did you get into this sport? How did you find this is what you can and do so well?
1: Yeah, well, I started off, I used to play football quite a lot, like soccer, football, semi-professionally, but I was always fit and always liked running. And then when I started getting in, I did some triathlons and stuff, so that's where the endurance sort of came into play. But I think when the trail scene sort of kicked off maybe 12, 15 years ago, just started off doing, I'd done a lot of marathons, and then I did my first 50K, and then that went well, and then I trained for my first 100K and had a really good result in my first 100K. And then I just found that, I think it's just over the years of how I've my system and how I've trained my body, it's the longer the events go, the better I am. And that's hence why I keep going longer and longer.
0: What's it like to run around Newcastle? How was that for a preparation ground? And indeed, how strong is the community, the support here?
1: The community in Newcastle, like, it's a a very, very strong running mecca of very supportive people, very like-minded people, people that are very easy just to go for a run along the foreshore around any of the back streets or on the Fernley track, whatever, and you're always seeing runners and saying hi to people. And like, I've got a really good strong group behind me as well, from the group that I coach, but also just any other runners around. It's very I was getting so many messages from everyone around Newcastle with all wishes, well wishes, support, and congrats and stuff like that. So we've got the beach, we've got Glenrock, and just a half an hour drive you've got the Wadigans. So

0: got all walks, you've got so many different options to run, and the community in Newcastle is very strong, and it's a very special place.
1: Before you ran this event, I asked you, what were you looking for out there? So what did you find out there on this Badwater 135?
0: I found how hard how truly and deep I can push myself and go. And I found that the growth in myself, as far as when things don't go your way, I could still have a smile on my face and just grit my teeth and just keep moving forward and focused. And I think everything that I've done in training, everything that I've, like, you have tough training days, you have tough races. And I think this race really just helped me realize that it's what I still have in myself to give.
1: What's next?
0: Well, I haven't got a big turnaround, but I'm going back to Moab in 10 weeks time.
1: You bet. What's Moab?
0: So Moab 240. So it's basically, it's a 240 mile race that runs, so 400, it's just off 400 Ks. And
1: not
0: that,
1: in one hit.
0: Yes, all in one hit. So I got second last year. So that's the goal now, is to go and hopefully try and be as competitive again. And I've only got 10 weeks for that to happen. So it's another week or so of easy relaxation and before I get back into a big training block again.
1: And is that all you do for that X amount of weeks, for nine weeks?
0: Yeah.
1: Just train.
0: Yeah, pretty much.
1: How many Ks a week?
0: I normally train around 200 Ks a week, but depending on how my body pulls up after Badwater, I probably won't quite get to that, but it'll be anywhere between 160 and 180K a week.
1: Incredible. Yeah. As I said in the introduction, everyone tries to build resilience into their lives, into their character, for whatever reason. Through ultramarathon running, what have you learnt about resilience that can be applied to other aspects of life, anyone's life? What can you share with us that means we don't have to run more than 200 kilometres in one hit, but we can perhaps become more resilient?
0: Yeah, I think just don't give up and just keep showing up, and just don't centre on a moment or a feeling, and just keep looking and just keep moving forward. And it's like you're not going to have great days. You're going to have challenges along the way. And I think if you just keep showing up and just taking piece by piece in all aspects of life, whether it's your kids, work, etc. But if it's just being consistent with what you do and having that right ethos and mental strength, it's just bit by bit and just day by day and moment by moment.
1: Ben Kubra, it's been wonderful yarning with you.
0: Thank you so much, Guy.
1: And I'm in awe of you and admire you so much, not just for the fact you do put one foot in front of the other, but you apply that to life, putting one foot in front of the other.
0: Yeah.
1: We can learn a lot from you. Yeah. Let us know how you go at Moab, will you?
0: I will do, Scott. Thank you very much for having me.
1: What is it again? 240 miles?
0: Yeah, so 396 Ks.
1: In one hit?
0: Yep. I did last year, I had 2 20-minute naps, so right. I'll be basically going on the same sort of...
1: And this is Hawaii?
0: No, this is, it's in Utah.
1: Oh, Utah.
0: Yeah, so...
1: Oh, back into there.
0: Yeah, so back out in Utah, so...
1: Okay.
0: A lot of desert and mountains.
1: It's not like Glen Rock, right?
0: No, it's not. Not quite.
1: All the best. We look forward to hearing how you go.
0: No, thank you very much, Scott.
1: Wonderful chatting with you. Ben Kubra there, ultra marathon runner on the track and in life. Up next, Come From Away. We find out about the latest production and we hear from two Aussies who actually lived it. They landed in the midst of Newfoundland and in the midst of what has turned into a musical. We'll hear that straight after Harry Nilsson. Everybody's talking.

0: Everybody's talking. Harry Nilsson at 25 to 10 here on 1233 ABC Newcastle and ABC Upper Hunter. How extraordinary is Ben Kubra? Having just run just over 200 kilometres, he's already thinking of running 400 kilometres. I guess I've written, what have I run 400 kilometres in my life? Maybe. Let's change pace, shall we? Into an aircraft that's going to take us somewhere very different. When you live in Gander, Newfoundland, you'd think you were distant from all the world's problems. But on that fateful day, September 11, 2001, the small Canadian community, Gander, found the world's problems landing in their midst when airlines were diverted there following the terrorist attacks in the US. Well, the way the community responded is not just part of history now. It's part of musical theatre. For the arrival of all these airline passengers from all over the world, and Gander's response was turned into the hit musical Come From Away, and a plane load of very talented local voices from the Metropolitan Players has now brought to the Civic Theatre stage Come From Away. And to tell us about the production, yesterday I spoke with director Julie Black, and to tell us if art is indeed imitating life very well, I also spoke with Julia and Ian Campbell, and this couple were passengers on a flight that was diverted to Gander.
1: Morning, Scott. How are you?
0: Very well, thanks. Thanks for your time. Julia and Ian, let's start with you. How did you get caught up in this drama following the September 11 attacks?
2: Ian was a biomedical scientist, and he went on lots of medical conferences, and there was one in Edinburgh that year. And so we'd been to the conference, and then we'd got back to Heathrow, and we were on a flight that was going from Heathrow en route to Chicago and then further to San Diego, which is where we used to live back in 2001. So we were on United Airlines UA929, and we had probably flown about 5.5 hours. And then we were told by our captain that an incident had occurred in the United States, which had closed the airspace, and that we could no longer go back to our point of origin, which was Heathrow. We had to land in a little place in Newfoundland. He said, look at your screens and you will see Gander. And so we kind of felt that we had been descending for some time anyway. But when that happened, because at that point, actually, we'd finished our meal and we were told to have our blinds down, you know, for privacy and darkness and all of that kind of stuff. So I opened the shutter, and of course I could see trees, and I'm thinking, yeah, this isn't right. So we jettisoned fuel. We eventually landed in Gander, but at that point we had no clue that we were one of 38 planes.
0: Wow. So where is Gander exactly, and why did they choose to put you down there?
2: Well, Gander's in Newfoundland, and they put us there because it used to be and still is a commercial airport, so it did have a lot of space for many planes. But it was a tactical, amazing response from the air traffic control to be able to get those 38 planes to land and then have, you know, kind of juggle for places on the tarmac.
0: Absolutely. So, and in the town, yeah, for that matter, indeed.
2: Absolutely.
0: Ian, what were the people of Gander like as a community and as a welcoming committee?
1: Well, it's amazing because as we were descending into Gander, we hit the runway and turned around, looked out our windows, and on both sides of the runways outside the fences must have been the whole township of Gander. They were all out there. They were waving at the planes as they were landing, taking photos. And then, of course, when we finally were allocated our parking spot at the airport, we were there for 26 hours in the plane. We didn't have any air conditioning. We'd run out of food. It was quite an experience. But in the meantime, the Canadian authorities were mustering their immigration people, and that's why we were on the plane for so long. The 38 big planes full of passengers totally overwhelmed their immigration and customs, so they had to bring those people in from other parts of Canada, and we were one of the later planes to land. So Anyway, by the time we finished getting through customs and immigration, 26 hours later, the Red Cross were there and they were handing out care packages with food and basic toiletries. We weren't allowed to take our check-in luggage off the plane, only what we'd taken in carry-on. So from that point for us, Gander had already filled with all the passengers. There were no hotel or church spaces left, so we were bused to a little town called Gambo, about 30 minutes away, and spent the next 5 days in the Salvation Army church there.
0: Goodness. At any point did you think, gee, this story would make a great musical?
1: Well, no, I mean, I'm a scientist, not a creative genius. But the musical itself is pure genius. And you know, as you said, it's a musical of great joy, but also highlights the enormous humanitarian effort that was mounted. And the stories that are told are just, look, I have to tell you, they're so similar to the experience that Julia and I had.
0: Beautiful.
1: You know, and one of the great things for us really that came out of this is that we've been able to do a lot of media interviews like this and bring people's attention to that huge humanitarian effort that was undertaken in Newfoundland by those wonderful people. And that I think amongst everything that happened is the ever enduring consequence for us that we can have the privilege of being able to, as I say, bring publicity to that enormous humanitarian event. And the musical has really facilitated that in a wonderful way.
0: Well, life has been turned into art with Come From Away. Julie Black, hello again. Why has Metropolitan Players decided to do this musical among many musicals you've done through your long history? Why this one?
3: Oh, well, I actually didn't know anything about Come From Away until one of my choreographers had gone over and seen it on Broadway, and she says, "It's now my favourite show, Julie." I said, "Oh, gosh, it must have a lot of dancing in it." She goes, "No." And I go, "Oh." And when she says it's about 9/11, I'm going, "Oh, right, okay." But, my God, when I saw it the first time in Sydney, I was spellbound. I was taken in by the music from the very first number. And the way the whole thing is conceived, where one minute they're at the airport, one minute they're on the plane, then they're at Gander Academy, and then it's in the town hall, it is so brilliantly conceived. And the thing that gets to you is this is a true story. It is just brilliant. And so when the rights became available, we thought, to community theatre, we thought, okay, here we go, let's give it a go. And when we got the rights, we were absolutely thrilled to bits.

0: And I know what you've seen it about five or six times, Julie, and Ian.
1: Yeah, we've seen it at least five times, Julie.
0: Yeah, and I said to the cast, I said, these are real people, and I said, you have to put everything in it and make sure the characterizations are just perfect. I said, because our two special guests are the best guests you could ever have. And we are so thrilled for you to come and see it tomorrow night and then, of course, have the Q&A afterwards. It's all very, very exciting.
2: Never gets old for you?
1: No, look, it doesn't, Scott. It never gets old at all. And, look, we'll own up to the fact that some people think that we actually must know, we would know all of the words by now, but we don't. So it's wonderful, and we still laugh at the good laughing times. It's got some beautiful moments there, which just, you know, I think the hairs on our arms still stand up, let's say that.
2: That's beautiful.
1: It's just, it's exactly what happened to us. So it's true depiction.
0: Wonderful.
2: Ian and Julia, 25 years on, what sort of connection do you have with both your fellow passengers and indeed with the people of Gander and Gambo there?
3: Well, that's a very good question. Look, not long after the incident and the time we spent in Newfoundland, we set up a UA929 Facebook site. So we've kept in communication over the last 25 years through that site, mainly... September 11, we all contribute photos or stories that we recollect from back then, and we keep in contact that way. A number of our fellow passengers are actually going to Gander for the 25th celebration this year. Mm-hmm. Julia and I unfortunately can't go there because of other commitments, and we keep in contact with the church manager at the time, Teresa. She was just amazing help for us because we had an incident with our son that required urgent attention, and she facilitated a lot of that for us, and we've kept in contact with Teresa over the years.
2: That is so beautiful. That
3: 25 years, yep, and it's still going.
2: And it can be celebrated tomorrow night, a celebration of how humanity rose from this awful event, a celebration with Come From Away, which opens tonight at Civic Theatre. Julie Black, chookers to you. Have a wonderful show.
0: Thank you so very much, Scott. Thank you.
2: And Julia and Ian Campbell, what a joy to speak with you, and have a wonderful time in the Q&A session. I hope the questions aren't too hard. Thank you.
1: Thanks, Scott.
3: Thank you very much. Bye-bye.
1: See you tomorrow, Julie.
0: See you tomorrow, Julie and Ian.
2: So speaking with those three yesterday, Julia and Ian will be part of the audience tonight at Come From Away. And afterwards, we'll be holding that Q&A, taking questions from the audience about what they lived through. And what they lived through has been turned into Come From Away, into that musical. Thanks, Belinda from Mayfield, for letting us know in regard to being at opening night last night. I was at the show last night, and it was amazing, writes Belinda. Very much worth the watch. I've seen this show three times professionally, and this performance was top-notch. So there you go, Metropolitan Players. The critics are in and they love it. Well, this critic, Belinda, she really loves it. Three times. You are a fan indeed. Let's hear a bit of the music from Come From Away before we hear music of a very different nature, bagpipes, when we head to the Edinburgh Royal Military Tattoo.
4: On the northeast tip of North America, on an island called Newfoundland, is an airport. Now, it used to be one of the biggest airports in the world. And next

0: It's our first day back and the school buses are on strike. So I'm covering for Annette, who's running late.
1: Sorry, Beulah. How's the kids?
0: Not exactly thrilled to be inside on such a gorgeous day. So I told them we'd only have a half day this morning and they were quite pleased. Until I

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The kids cross Airport Boulevard to get to school, and at that time of day, people are in a bit of a rush to get to work and stuff. So normally, I sit there and I run my radar. And if they're speeding, I'll stop them and I'll write out a warning ticket.

0: There we go. A little bit of what audiences at the Civic Theatre can expect at the moment with the performance by the Metropolitan Players of Come From Away. And that has gone all around the world, as you could hear there. They were singing in British accents. So that was from a British production of Come From Away. Chookers for tonight, Julie and Julia and Ian. All the best with the Q&A. Up next, bagpipes. Very different music as we head to the Edinburgh Royal Military Tattoo.
1: Drive with Jenny Marchant.
2: The Royal Australian Mint has released a new coin.
3: A mintage is the maximum number of coins that can be made for any particular coin.
2: A mintage?
3: A mintage. We're very fond of that particular herb.
2: It's lovely.
3: It is.
1: ABC Newcastle.
0: Right now, on the other side of the globe, four Hunter musicians have come off stage from the first performance of the Royal Edinburgh Military Tattoo, perhaps the most famous celebration of Scottish music and culture. Now, you may recall a few weeks ago we spoke with two of those local musicians performing at Edinburgh, Tennille Johnston on drums and bagpiper Justin Bodie. Here's Justin playing the pipes.

0: Well, the skirl of Justin's bagpipes and many others has been curling around the castle at Edinburgh. And as that sound fades away, I've got my fingers crossed that both he and Tennille will be joining us as our tattoo correspondents. They haven't quite come through yet, but any tick now. Here they come, off the castle ramparts, into our studio via telephone, of course. Justin Bodie, Tennille Johnston, good morning to you.
1: Good morning, Scott. How are you?
0: Very well, thanks. You're not long off stage for the opening night. How did it go?
1: Very well, mate. Very well. A great crowd response. So the show's a little bit different this year, and it was well received, yeah.
0: Very good. Is Tennille there with you?
1: Yeah, I'll put her on, mate.
0: Okay.
2: Hey, Scotty, how are you?
0: Very well, thanks, Tennille. How did it go?
2: It went pretty good, thank you. It was so different performing in front of 9,000 people, but we got there.
0: This is your first time at Edinburgh, so what was it like to be there? Did you find your heart skipping a beat out there?
2: Yeah, well, last night we had the preview night, so it was sold out, and I did struggle to get through that. I think the nerves got to me. But tonight being opening night, I went out there and after I came off, I felt really happy with my performance and just marching down the Royal Mile right after the performance, playing to Black Bear and Skull and the Brave was just the best feeling. So, yeah, on a bit of a high at the moment after opening night.
0: Absolutely. How many times did you catch yourself while keeping the beat on the drum? Did you catch yourself thinking, I can't believe I'm here?
2: Yeah, I couldn't wipe the smile off my face, to be honest. I just kept thinking, I can't believe I'm here. You know, I've made my dream come true and, like, I'm finally here. It's no longer just no longer surreal. It's no longer a pipe dream, as Justin's reminded me. It is now my reality. And I just kept staring out at that crowd thinking, I can't believe I'm here doing this.
0: Yeah, pipe dream and a drum dream.
2: And a drum dream, of course.
0: Can you plonk me back onto Justin for a tick?
2: I will. I'll put you back on.
0: I will speak to you in a tick.
1: G'day, mate. How are you?
0: Hello again. Now, you've performed there before. What number is this for you?

0: the fourth tattoo, but if you class Brisbane and Auckland, well, there's another tattoo there as well.
1: Yeah, which was the Edinburgh military tattoo in Brisbane and Auckland when they toured it internationally. So how does this year so far, albeit all you've done is opening night and the preview, how does it compare so far to previous tattoos?
0: Well, personally, I was a little bit concerned how it was going to go. But it's well received by the audience, and the way we come onto the Esplanade to do the finale this year is completely different. But I don't want to spoil it for people back home in Australia that want to watch it. But it's absolutely amazing. Even the start of the show this year is completely different. So, Alan, the creative director, has just knocked it out of the park again. So, yeah.
1: Well, this year's show is titled A Call to Gather, and it references and celebrates the gathering of the clans traditionally, but of course it's a gathering of nations now. Yeah, do you feel like the Hunter clan is there? Because it's not just yourself and Tennille, but two others, including a young performer, I think, called Claire Johnston?
0: Claire Johnston's here and Jack Devine's here as well, so there's the four of us from the Newcastle area. And today I went down to do the meet and greet as we're coming onto the Esplanade, and people overheard my accent. They, oh, you're Australian. I said, yes, I'm Australian. We're from Newcastle. I said, I'm from Newcastle. We live in Edgeworth. I said, I live in Edgeworth. I found out we live around the corner from each other.
1: No way.
0: it was amazing. Couldn't believe it. They live the next street past me. I went, oh, that's just that's uncanny. So yeah, it's the people you meet coming into the tattoo. It's a really high for us all. But to be here with three other people from Newcastle, proud of representing Newcastle, it's just absolutely amazing that I've got three other people with me, Tennille, Claire, and Jack to do it with me. So yeah, it's just an incredible experience, mate. This year's completely different for me because I've got three others with me. So,
1: that's wonderful. You know, the downside of this, though, in future, when those people you met are thinking when they're back home, somebody's playing the bagpipes, somebody's practicing the bagpipes, who the hell's that? They'll now know who it is and whose door to knock on.
0: I bloody hope not.
1: Oh, dear. Is Tennille there still, mate?
0: Yeah, I'll put her on, mate.
1: Thank you.
2: I'm here still.
1: Hello. I'm pleased to hear that. Otherwise, this would be a very silent interview. But how many nationalities, and what sense of it being a world event, even though you're in the heart of Scottish culture there, how much does it feel like a world event, an international event, by virtue of so many taking part?
2: Well, there's so many bands from around the world. So we've got the Qatar band, there's the New Zealand band, there's Germany, and even in our band alone, we've got 16 different nationalities in our band alone, from Brazil to Switzerland to Austria, France. So it feels very cultural. Just earlier we were in the bar and Justin made a joke about how, you know, it's practically the United Nations here with, you know, all the cultures that we represent. So it is a very cool feeling having all these people from around the world that don't necessarily speak the same language, but they do in that they speak the language of music, and then we all come together for that. So it's really, really humbling to be around all these people from various parts of the world that are just making music for the entertainment of others.
1: That's fantastic. How many more shows do you have to go?
2: Well, we have 26 shows in total, and we've got 23 to go. So we've still got a big 3 weeks coming up. Tomorrow's a big day for us. We've got a double show day. So we've got an afternoon show and then an evening show.
1: Oh, wow.
2: So I'm told that will be quite a big day. However, we've just gotten through what is called Hell Week, where we had a week of practices. And some of those days were about 14-hour days. So we were starting practice at, we had to report to the bus at 8:55 a.m. We would be out at the army barracks practicing for the day, and then we would be back home, have lunch and have dinner, and then we would be at the castle for the evening. So we've done 14 or 15-hour days practicing. So even though tomorrow will be exhausting being two shows, I can't imagine it's going to be as tough as what the 15-hour day practices were that we've already had this week.
1: That's true. And, you know, there is an antidote for Hell Week. It's called single malt.
2: Yes, well, we have come away from the car spa right now to chat to you. So the single malt is going down well.
1: I'll let you get back to that, but I'll quickly say farewell to Justin. But to

0: Neil, thank you for stepping out of the bar and telling us how your first time in Edinburgh is going for you. Congratulations and keep playing.
1: I will. Thank you. I'll pop you back on to Justin.
0: Thank you. That was Tennille Johnston, and here's Justin Bodie. Mate, thank you so much for being our tattoo correspondent, our Edinburgh correspondent. Have a wonderful time there.
2: We will, mate, and proudly representing Newcastle. To everyone back home in Australia, I can't wait till you see the show. It's going to be amazing. Yep.
0: Good on you. Thanks again. Take care.
2: See you, mate. Take care, mate. Bye.
0: Justin Bodie and Tennille Johnston, Newcastle people at the Hunter. At the Hunter, the Edinburgh Royal Military Tattoo, representing the Hunter there, along with many others. News time, 10 o'clock.
3: Good morning, Emily Lawrence with ABC News. Airlines for Australia and New Zealand say more than 150 flights are delayed this morning at Sydney Airport, with thousands of passengers affected. Chief Executive Stephen Beckett says he understands Air Services Australia is struggling to staff its air traffic control tower. Mr. Beckett says this is the third day in a row that operational challenges from Air Services has led to delays.
4: The advice we've received is that both international and domestic flights are being impacted. Yesterday, there was definitely impacts for flights to places like Vietnam, Hong Kong, and right across the domestic network.
3: Migration experts say Australia's strong labour market is driving worker shortages across industries such as healthcare, construction, engineering and education. The federal government is said to be considering reforms to lower net overseas migration, with some suggestions that include tighter rules for family and partner visas. Former Deputy Secretary of the Department of Immigration, Dr. Abul Rizzi, says Australia needs foreign workers.
5: We have a very, very strong labour market at the moment, and we cannot fill all of those skilled vacancies from within the local labour market because it's so strong, and we have to attract people from overseas to fill those vacancies.
3: There are concerns laws and regulations aren't keeping pace with the increasing use of smart glasses. University of Sydney researcher in digital extremism Milica Stilonovic says women and children are the most at risk of unknowingly being filmed and having their videos posted online. She says the current privacy laws are fragmented and are designed for an analogue world.
6: Regulatory space is not ready yet to address wearing a computer on your face with several purposes and uploading and streaming that to a global audience.
3: BHP workers at port operations in WA's Pilbara are refusing to load iron ore onto ships today as part of a weekend of industrial action over a long-running pay dispute. Lucy Murray reports from Port Hedland.
7: This dispute has been going on for quite some time, since October last year, and of course we did see the first work stoppage last month in July. What workers want and what unions want is a clear pay structure, and they want this enshrined in a bargaining agreement. At the moment, the Pilbara is relatively de-unionised, so we have a lot of single agreements, just contracts between employers and employees. So unions really want this in a bargaining agreement that has a clear pay structure, same work for same pay, and of course pay rises that are guaranteed year on year.
3: Saudi Arabia, Turkey and Pakistan have signed a new defence agreement that treats an attack on one as an attack on all three countries. The Mecca Joint Defence Agreement brings together oil-rich Saudi Arabia, nuclear power, Pakistan and Turkey, which has NATO's second largest army and a rapidly growing defence industry. A former senior advisor to the Turkish president, İlknur Çevik, says as the region becomes less safe, it's important they work together to provide security.
8: The war with Iran, between US, Israel and Iran, has really turned the area into a very volatile area. And we feel that Turkey, Saudi Arabia and Pakistan should join forces to create a kind of defense posture.
3: The US Senate has confirmed David Bratt to be the country's ambassador to Australia. Mr. Bratt, a former Republican congressman, was nominated by Donald Trump to take up the position left empty since the former ambassador Caroline Kennedy finished in 2024. He told a confirmation hearing earlier this year that he would focus on defence cooperation and critical minerals.
9: I think it always gives you confidence that you know you belong, but there's a lot of dips and turns and lots of things will change, I'm sure, and we're going to have to improve, because that's the best thing about tonight is there's certainly still some improvement in us, but we definitely need to celebrate what we did.
3: And apologies, that audio was not for that story. Warriors coach Andrew